0: 7 of Vegas straight.
1: Are you just now a resident of Las Vegas?
0: Listen, I might not come back.
1: You may not come back.
0: There's something about the desert. It's really touching to me. But I do know this. This would be enough to make me want to come back immediately, because I was walking near the sports book, as you can imagine. Tons of action today at the MGM Grand, especially with the Benavidez versus Zirko fight that will be happening in a little bit. I talked to David Benavidez at his press conference.
1: Nice.
0: I tell you what, boxing for a sport that is built on beating somebody up. They wear a lot of rhinestones. I found it. They wear a lot of rhinestones. Found it humorous. Didn't make any jokes, so as you can imagine, because David Benavidez could beat me at.
1: Oh, I was going to say. Yeah. No, respect already, to the whole way.
0: Yeah. He's shown that he can win at 168, 175, and is a 4-1 favorite to win at 200. And me, I have shown I could fight at no weight class. So I was like, you know what? I'm going to go ahead and just say, hope you stay healthy. Good luck, buddy. But we'll play that interview at the end of the show today. But Monty,
1: what's up?
0: You know, I'm looking at the starting lineups for the Boston Celtics. And I was like, wait a minute. Is this still game 7? Is this still game 7? Because, Jason Tatum, I saw him leave game 6.
1: Yeah.
0: All right. And I think in the back of everybody's head, we all, at least speaking for me, I was like, okay, this is miraculous that Jason Tatum is able to do what he is doing.
1: Totally.
0: Currently with his current state of health, right?
1: Absolutely.
0: It is incredible. This is the type of thing that we do not see. Part of the reason why we don't see it is because it's not supposed to happen, right? So he ends up getting hurt. I completely understand benching him today, because it's like, and he probably for my dollar should not have played this year, right? But how do you tell?
1: You and I both agreed with that weeks ago, totally.
0: But how do you tell your franchise guy that he can't come back, right?
1: And
0: so
1: 100%.
0: It's an impossible situation. However, to then see Ron Harper Jr. and Luka Garza in the starting lineup? A lineup, Monty, which has played. Guess how many minutes the Boston Celtics starting lineup has played together?
1: This one in particular?
0: This one in particular.
1: I'm going to guess like under 10.
0: We are in game 89 of the season, right?
1: Mm-hmm, mm-hmm.
0: 82 regular season games, 7th game of the postseason for Boston. 0.
1: Yeah. Oh, okay. Yeah.
0: Not a 1, not a 2, not a 3.
1: Oh, I was hoping 0. For a couple minutes. You're giving me 0. I thought I was going to be under 10, but not 0.
0: I couldn't believe it. I thought, listen, I'm like, wait a minute. Okay, I know I'm in Vegas. It's been, again, 77 hours straight in Vegas. Your eye starts playing tricks on you.
1: For sure.
0: But then I'm watching the game, and I was like, no, that's the same Luka Garza that is posted on the bench for this Boston Celtics team when they're healthy all the time.
1: Mm-hmm.
0: And then I'm sitting here, because my big takeaway was going to be, I think that the winner of this series, right, whoever wins this game is going to be in the driver's seat to go to the finals from the East. Right? I think when you look at the Philly and how they've been playing, Boston, how they've been playing, and I also look at the way that the Detroits of the world have been going at it, and New York versus Atlanta, I know they beat them like they stole something from church the last time they played, but in between time, that was a 6-game series. Right?
1: Mm.
0: I would have been Boston 76ers. The winner of this is going to go to the finals. But now I am so flabbergasted at what Joe Mazzulla did to start this game that I don't even think, like, I can't even get past it. I'm shocked that in game 89, you were literally starting a rotation that has never you've never started before. And, Monty, the Celtics play basketball very much like a baseball team. They try to win the math every day, right?
1: Mm-hmm,
0: and baseball they'll sit a lefty because he's going against another lefty, and this guy hits righties, and they're always playing the percentages in baseball. However, in the Dodgers are in an 18 inning game or whatever with the Blue Jays, they're not necessarily they're rolling out starting pitchers again. This is not something you do in the regular season because this is all hands on deck. This is the World Series. And to go to this analogy, this is the playoffs. So what are you doing? Like, is this plan is going to backfire miraculously?
1: I don't have an answer for you. I can only assume that Joe Mazzulla, the driving force, I'm going to guess, because you're not wrong on anything you said, is that he wanted Peyton Pritchard off the bench. I feel like he needs him coming off with the second unit.
0: Sure.
1: I assume that was a driving force in this decision, but I'm with you that it doesn't make the most sense because it's do or die. And that's what you should be looking at. You shouldn't be thinking that there is another game where you can maybe fix or attempt a different lineup. You were winning with Peyton Pritchard in the starting lineup during the regular season while Jason Tatum was down, and now you're making this choice. I don't know, but Joe Mazzulla, you know what I'm saying? Like, he's a guy I would trust. He's one of those coaches in the NBA, Martin, that I think is actually coaching. Like, he's actually doing the X's and the O's. Well, there's others that I don't think are doing a lot of that. I think he is. So even though I don't understand it, I'm sure there was a lot of thought that went into it. The driving force probably being Peyton Pritchard coming off the bench. And it's an early game. It's an early game. They're not that far away. But right now, the way Boston looks, they don't look nearly as good as Philadelphia in the first quarter.
0: To your point, it's a 13-point game now, midway through the first. 12 minutes or so in the second quarter. Mm-hmm. So a little bit, 11 minutes or so left in the first half. But I'm just, and I kind of go with, I do think that Mazzulla is a motivator. Mm-hmm. I think that Mazzulla is a great wartime leader. Like, I think that if I was playing in the NBA, I think I would probably like to play for Joe Mazzulla. He's no nonsense. He doesn't even get his hair cut because he's about the games, right? And I commend that.
1: Yeah.
0: But I wonder about, you say the X's and O's, they just seem so dialed in to getting up threes that it shows me to, like, they can get so, it reminds me a bit of the Houston Rockets with James Harden, and mm-hmm. they missed 27 mm-hmm. straight threes. And nobody thought, like, you know what we should do? Go get a free throw.
1: Mm-hmm.
0: And obviously Jason Tatum not playing in this game, but Jaylen Brown was an MVP candidate all year by getting to the free throw line and putting pressure on defenses. Healthy Jason Tatum can get by anybody in the league. And he has been since he was like a rookie dunking on LeBron in the Eastern Conference Finals, right? You know what I'm saying? Like, we've seen this Boston team. They have a ton of experience. I'm just shocked. I cannot. I am so locked into the post-game press conference to hear what Joe Mazzulla has to say, win or lose. I cannot wait.
1: So what if, you and I think have a mad respect for Joe Mazzulla. Again, I just really do think he does a lot of the looking into the details as to how to out-coach the guy on the other side. And what if this was to throw Philadelphia off? Because look at, you're over here flabbergasted by this decision. Imagine Philadelphia on the other end. It's all about matchups and it's about adjustments. But in this one, you can't adjust. It's win or go home. So what if this was the whole point of it? To keep them on their toes because everybody's like, this is the lineup you went with? What do you have? What are you possibly concoction are you cooking up over there that we do not know? I feel like this can benefit them, but I agree with you that Boston, for the last couple of years, have lived and died by the three. The games that they have lost to Philly is because they have shot horribly from the 3-point line and not just taking 10, 15, 20 shots. You know what I'm saying? Like, they live and die by that. And so maybe that's another approach here where they're not living and dying by the three, which is not something we're used to when it comes to Boston. How many shots they right now, 3-point shots, they've taken 12 and they're 2 of 12. And that is no bueno, because if history of this particular series says anything, when they've shot less than 30% from the three, Boston has lost the game. So it's already off to not a great start when it comes to that statistic, but they're on a run right now. They're getting on a run right now. And so what if that was the whole plan? And we're just all feeling this way, but Joe Mazzulla is like, yeah, you're playing chess, checkers, I'm playing chess. Whatever.
0: Yeah, we'll see. And again, they have cut it to a 7-point lead. And to your point, 26, 28, 29 were the 3-point percentages in the three losses mm-hmm. this series. For Boston, it is a simple math problem. If we make more threes, if we shoot over 40%, we are likely going to win. It's just that what I don't get, and I actually sitting right, when they shoot 40% or better from three, they're 17-1.
1: Mm-hmm.
0: But think about this Boston team, Monty. 17-1 when they shoot better from 40 or better from three in the postseason. This Boston team, and not just this one, but the Jason Tatum and Jaylen Brown era of Boston, have been in more game sevens anecdotally than it feels like anybody, right? Like Jason Tatum and Jaylen Brown have playoff minutes played in terms of like the rest of the guys who are like their contemporaries, it skyrockets, right? Mm. It's not even close. And with all of that, I just think that they play basketball like they're at a disadvantage. Like the whole reason why the Houston Rockets had to shoot half a million threes is because they were trying to beat a team in the Golden State Warriors that had they not to bore everybody, but had the cap not adjusted the way it adjusted, that team would have never existed due to the rules of the CBA, right? But then they said, you know what, we'll have this, instead of smoothing the cap over for years, we'll put it all at once, and all of a sudden, you can afford to pay Kevin Durant a max salary next to Steph Curry, Klay Thompson, and Draymond Green if you have the resources like they did. That team was never going to exist, right? Like now the aprons would make it so that wasn't possible. The Rockets were always playing from a position of weakness, which is why the more threes we can make, the better it is. Three is always going to be more than two. The Celtics are freaking good.
1: Yeah.
0: Like, that's the thing. Like, the Celtics are really, really good.
1: And they have depth.
0: And they had a guy, MVP candidate all season, and then another guy who, when healthy, is a non-argument top 10 player in the league. And, like, when Jason Tatum, they should not, to me, play like David versus Goliath, and they do play like they're David all the time instead of acting like Goliath.
1: Do you think that has to do with the leadership in Joe Mazzulla? Because he's so calm, cool, and collected most of the time. Like, you and I can see, if you pay attention, you know there's a ticking time bomb inside of him, but he doesn't show it, right? So does it come from him of, like, keeping them grounded and not coming out with these egos and this attitude that sometimes does not always go in favor of the team? I feel like that's one of the things with Boston. It's like, you can dislike them, but it's the reason you're disliking them is because they're good and you're splitting hairs, because they're not an annoying team to follow. To me, they're not annoying, even if they take a bunch of threes. They're a well-rounded team. They shoot the ball well. They have depth. Like, I had them coming out of the East, especially when Jason Tatum came back. Now things look different. And so I'm just wondering if, like, Joe Mazzulla has to think of something, pull it out of a hat, because it looked like they were on their way to win this series easily with how it started, especially with Joel Embiid not playing. Now all of a sudden Joel Embiid feels good, and here they are forcing a game seven, and then it makes you think of Philly. Like, Martin, Philly's supposed to be good. You know what I'm saying? Like, on paper, Philadelphia is supposed to be good. And these two teams have seen each other so much. And I know, like, we talk, sorry not to cut you off, but, like, about dominant teams that everybody circles them. You know, I always, like, the Dodgers, everybody, when they play the Dodgers, they want to bring their best game. I feel the same thing with Boston. Like, everybody circles Boston, but I feel like Philadelphia circles it so hard, it rips the paper. You know what I'm saying?
0: Absolutely. But here's the thing that's fascinating about Philly in this series, right? Because this series is, I think Joel Embiid's been sent home four times by the Celtics in his career.
1: Mm-hmm.
0: Like, that's significant, dude. You only play the playoffs one time. You know what
1: it's
0: I'm saying?
1: Crazy.
0: Like,
1: once
0: a season. And so, like, but the thing is fascinating, you had Paul George suspended for a significant part of this season.
1: Totally forgot about that. Not gonna lie to you.
0: Suspended for PEDs, yeah. Right?
1: Mm-hmm.
0: But, like, in that time period, you know what he wasn't doing? Getting hurt.
1: Right.
0: Right? Playing basketball. The wear and tear on his body was less and less and less. He was suspended. Embiid missing playoff games is nothing new. We've seen that a million times in our lives, right? However, Embiid missing playoff games
1: and then coming
0: for
1: back.
0: Appendicitis.
1: Yes.
0: Well, for appendicitis.
1: Oh, that's true.
0: Not,
1: yeah, yeah.
0: Like,
1: not a real
0: a
1: injury.
0: Knee.
1: Yeah.
0: It's not an elbow.
1: Mm-hmm.
0: It's definitely something that, like, you got to recover from.
1: Mm.
0: But once your appendix is gone, there should be no further complications from appendicitis.
1: Right.
0: Right? This is not something that you got to go and, like, run underwater in the pool like Kevin Durant was for the Rockets because you have appendicitis. That's a knee, ankle, whatever. Embiid, and of course, this could all blow up in the next 60 seconds.
1: Because
0: we have seen Philadelphia be the MASH unit come for those guys. Those guys could get hurt very quickly. It will all be over. But until that day, I'm very fascinated to see, obviously, the next three quarters of this game, but also what this Philly team can do if a healthy Joel Embiid is going up against the likes of Karl Anthony Towns and Mitchell Robinson. I'm interested.
1: Oh, yeah.
0: I'm very interested.
1: Oh, yeah.
0: And the last thing I'll make, VJ Edcombe, the rookie. Think about this. 35 minutes a game, double-digit points, and five rebounds, five assists. Didn't even sniff Rookie of the Year. Didn't even come close to the conversation of Rookie of the Year. This guy's a big-time player.
1: Mm, I agree. I totally agree. Especially in this series, he has made shots in big moments when nobody else is making them for Philadelphia, but because he doesn't have the highest points of the game in a lot of games, even though he did have some big ones this season, we're not looking at it, but he has been a really nice pickup for Philadelphia this season.
0: He had one move in the last game, the last game the Sixers won, where he's standing at the free throw line, Embiid is at the 3-point line.
1: Mm.
0: He turns around, fakes the pass to Embiid. The entire defense just, all five Celtics just run and try to tackle Joel.
1: Yeah.
0: And he just hits a free throw line jumper. And it's just like, oh my God. That's what they've been missing.
1: Mm-hmm.
0: That's exactly what they've been missing, what the Sixers have been missing. They tried to have it with Harden. Wasn't necessarily going to work in that way. But if, like, Edgecombe can play in this way, the ceiling for the Sixers team, again, obviously have to win today.
1: Yeah.
0: I think the ceiling, the favorites in the Eastern Conference right now are playing in Game 7, in my opinion.
1: Which is crazy. I think I agree with you. I was going to say, it's just crazy because, honestly, a week ago I would have told you, like, there's no way Philly does any damage in the Eastern Conference. Like, I wouldn't have believed it. And it has nothing to do with, you know, Paul George and the playoffs or, like, it's just, why would I trust Philadelphia right now with Joel Embiid's constant history of injuring himself in big games? This was an appendicitis. You're right. Like, a week ago, I would have told you, no, Martin, there's no way that Philadelphia does any damage out of the East. And now with momentum on their side, imagine they beat Boston. Oh, no. Philly's going to feel like they're on top of the world.
0: And a big reason why this is the case is because the team that has ran through the Eastern Conference all season, the Detroit Pistons, have been an abject embarrassment, save for two runs, two 30-point runs in this postseason. We'll get to them coming up next. They're the reason why the East is wide open. Do they even advance? Does the one seed even advance? Martin Weiss, Mazi Bolaños, let's break it down next.
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23: Emery runs to the front court. Down the middle of the lane. He got a man open. It's Ross. And Rip City by Jaden Ross.
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1: He's not anywhere near done playing, right? But there is a there was a time where it felt like this guy may never be able to dominate basketball again. And you're sitting here watching the last four games of this, the last three games of this Sixer series has been MVP Joel. And it's like, here we are. We are back. And it's just awesome to see as a fan of sport.
3: It is awesome to see. I was going to say, I'm not upset at the criticism over Joel Embiid over the years because being available is part of it. You have to be available. So I can't, you know what I'm saying? Harshly judge all the criticisms that we had because I did of Joel Embiid and his lack of availability when it mattered the most for a team that was trying to build around him. Like he was the guy. He was the process. It is crazy to see him do this right now in these moments, especially just because he's not getting any younger, but there are times where he's out there and it does look like he's getting younger. It's just how long will it last? Like I would be lying to you, Martin, if I wasn't here thinking like, anytime he falls, I might hold my breath for a
1: of
3: second.
1: Of course.
3: You know what I'm saying? Like, it's you can't make me forget that. And it's great to see. I'm with you. It is great to see. As someone who is not a fan of either of these teams, don't care, I want to see a fight. And I like seeing Joel Embiid out there, especially when he's healthy and he's playing well.
1: We're coming to you live from the Fox Sports Radio studios. You want to join the conversation, feel free. We're both on Twitter. I'm at Martin Weiss. Monsi's at Monsi Bolaños. We'll get to your tweets throughout the show. 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I'll tell you what. My wife is like, so when are we doing this again? when's the next fight?
3: When's the next one? Yeah.
1: Yeah, when's the next one? Because, you know, they put me up here at the MGM. You know, you do you go to the press conferences, you go to the different weigh-ins. But, you know, all in all, it's a blast out here. Lovely for MGM to put us up there. I really do appreciate that. So now, with this Game 7 in tow, let's kick it over to Steve DeSager for what he's got. I'm sure he's got all types of information about this Boston starting lineup, which befuddled me, Steve, I'll say that.
5: Well, you're not expecting Luka Garza to be starting a Game 7 of an NBA playoff series? Maybe not.
1: Not since he was an Iowa Hawkeye.
5: Yeah, it has been a while since he was at star status, but Philadelphia blew the first half lead, and that's now retaking the advantage at Boston. 47-42, 3.5 minutes to go in the first half. This is Game 7 of a first-round series. Jason Tatum out for the Celtics with knee stiffness. He had returned last March from a torn Achilles. The Sixers stayed alive in this series with wins on Tuesday and Thursday. Philly, all time, win down 3-1. Winless in those series, 0-18. Leading Game 7 late first half at Boston right now. Joel Embiid with 16 points on 7 of 11 shooting in the first half. In fact, 55% from the floor for Philly. Boston's up to 47%, led by the 16 points of Derek White. To the NHL, Carolina Hurricanes have just scored again, already up 2-0 on the Philadelphia Flyers. 12.5 minutes to go. First period of their second round series opener. Carolina last Saturday swept Ottawa 4-0 to end a first rounder. Minnesota's second round opener is Sunday at Colorado. Tampa Bay hosts a Game 7 to end the first round on Sunday against Montreal. The Kentucky Derby was won by Golden Tempo. Renegade finished second. Longshot Ocelli was third. Jockey Jose Ortiz takes the Derby in his 11th try. His brother rode the second place horse. Cherie DeVoe became the first female trainer to win the Derby out of the 18 in history to enter a horse. This was her first attempt after starting her own stable 8 years ago. Cameron Young leads by 6 strokes in Miami at Doral. Scottie Scheffler is tied for second. Jordan Spieth shot 75 today and fell to a tie for 12th place. Kimi Antonelli are in the pole position for Sunday's Miami Grand Prix. They moved the start time up a few hours because of thunderstorms pending in South Florida tomorrow. Kyle Larson won today's O'Reilly race, and NASCAR's on FS1 the next 3 Sundays, this Sunday from Texas at 3:30 p.m. Eastern Time. In baseball at Yankee Stadium today, Cody Bellinger went 4-for-4, two homers. The Yankees beat Baltimore 9-4. Toronto, an 11-4 winner at Minnesota. Dylan Cease went 7 innings for the victory. In Chicago, the Cubs' Shota Imanaga went 7 innings for the win, 2-0 over Arizona. Pittsburgh 17-7 over the Reds. Cleveland won 14-6 at the A's. And currently on Fox TV at the end of four, it is the Cardinals shutting out the Dodgers 3-0. The three runs allowed by Roki Sasaki, whose ERA this season is nearly 6.5 after a troubled spring training. He allowed Jordan Walker's two-run shot in the third. The Dodgers' record the last 2 weeks, 5-8. About to start up, San Diego hosting the White Sox. The Padres announced an agreement to sell the team. The new co-owner, Jose Feliciano, also owns Chelsea in the Premier League. Back to you.
1: Thanks, Steve. Martin Weiss, Monty Bolaños, coming to you live from the Fox Sports Radio studios. Monty in Los Angeles, me in Las Vegas.
3: Mm-hmm.
1: And, all right, I'm finally ready to talk about it, Monty.
3: You ready to talk about it?
1: I'm ready to talk about it.
3: All right, let's go.
1: Because
3: it's not pretty. It's not a pretty conversation.
1: And I know, and I thank you. I appreciate, you're such a gracious co-host, because you allowed me to just talk about how, like, Joel Embiid was awesome for 3 minutes before that update.
3: Yeah.
1: Before getting to what we really have to talk about right now.
3: Yeah, because this is going to be tough. I've been where you're at.
1: Because if there has not been, I picked the Pistons to go to the NBA Finals, Monsi.
3: Wow.
1: Because Cade Cunningham gets hurt with a collapsed lung, and they kept winning.
3: Mm-hmm.
1: They're scoring 125, 130 points a game. Dennis Jenkins is coming off the bench. Who's that guy? I don't know. He's just walking in the 30-point game, right?
3: Yeah.
1: Right? I'm looking at Jalen Duren, who is showing, like, wait a minute, can a power forward type player really be your second best player? Well, hell, if he's playing like that, I think he can, okay?
3: Yeah.
1: And right? I'm looking at all this, you know, and I'm thinking, man, this team is not perfect. This team has a lot of flaws, but when you're looking at playoff intensity, defense, they play great defense without fouling. Sure, they have a couple offensive issues here and there. You know, you probably would have really liked to be able to keep Malik Beasley, despite all of the things that happened to him in the offseason, and he's now turned into a content creator on Facebook, so he is available.
3: Mm-hmm.
1: I see him posting content quite a bit. He's begging for a job, guys. But, you know, and Duncan Robinson, for his shortcomings, he is a good three-point shooter, but ultimately he is miscast in the role that he's in, right, for Detroit.
3: Yeah.
1: All of that being said, are you kidding me with this? Like, what are we doing? Like, if there had not been a 30-3 run in game two and a 42-10 run last night, this season, this series would have been damn near a sweep.
3: Yeah.
1: Detroit has been non-competitive in their losses in a way that I have people telling me, well, you know, the Orlando Magic are really way more talented than they're supposed to. And it's like, whoa. Okay, all right, I get Paolo Banchero, but I got people telling me Paolo Banchero versus Cade Cunningham is a wash. I'm sorry. One of these guys was first-team All-NBA. Another has never been.
3: Mm-hmm.
1: what are we doing? Like, what are we doing here? And it's just like, I'm go back to the Cleveland Cavaliers of 2-3 years ago. Remember that team? Evan Mobley, Jared Allen, Donovan Mitchell, they're on a hot streak, hot run through the regular season.
3: Look and unstoppable.
1: And just freaking melt in the postseason.
3: Yep. Yep.
1: Okay?
3: Mm-hmm.
1: They fire the coach. Kenny Atkinson gets coach of the year next year. J.B. Bickerstaff goes to Detroit. Turns around a team that was 12 wins, you know, and turns them into a real competitor. Flame out in the first round of the postseason, but against the Knicks. But that Knicks team was way better. There were very few people picking Detroit in that series. I thought they were giving them a real game, and I think they took them six with a shot. The ball ends up going through aforementioned Malik Beasley's legs. But if he had hit that shot, then that game's going to seven, right? And I'm wondering, man, we're sitting here, we're looking at this. We spent the first 25 minutes of this show, or at least I did, excoriating Joe Mazzulla for this starting lineup. I would so much rather have Joe Mazzulla coaching my team than J.B. Bickerstaff.
3: Yeah, it's so I think that there's a little bit of truth to the comment that Orlando is better than maybe we think because of the history or this season with the injuries that they had. I think there is some truth to that. But the reality is, even if that's true, I would say this series, the Pistons have been disappointing. It's like, good job on the Magic. Good for you. But you, Detroit, have had an identity crisis like every other quarter. Like, you, I can't follow you. I don't understand why I don't think you know what you're doing. And I don't know if you know what you've done during the regular season that has made you freak out from quarter to quarter. Cause I feel like it's been quarter to quarter with Detroit, not game to game. And so they have been disappointing to keep it nice as to how they have handled this series against the Magic. They should be counting their lucky stars that Franz Wagner got hurt and will be missing a third straight game of the series, because I think with him in the lineup, this would have been over. Cade Cunningham has been great, but you know what? So has Paolo Banchero. And the thing, Paolo Banchero this season, Martin, was really good to start, then was really bad for a couple of months, then picked it up again, and then kind of got bad towards the end of the season. So everybody was expecting Paolo Banchero, who is the driving force, I think, or at least Orlando would like him to be the driving force of their offense. He has picked it up.
1: And I think they're at their best. To your point, they're at their best when he is
3: at his best.
1: Playing. Yes,
3: 100%. And like, you know, when I don't think he and Cade Cunningham are washed, even though there was that one game where Pistons won and they both scored what? Like 40, 30,
1: yeah,
3: what
1: was it? 44.
3: 40 something. Points, or, yes. Yeah. Like that game was like, okay, this was fun because it was back and forth, back and forth. But like, you could say all the positive things you want about Orlando. In reality, to me, like, I'm walking away being like, damn, Pistons, what has JB Bickerstaff been telling you from game to game? Because I feel like there's an identity crisis from quarter to quarter when it comes to Detroit.
1: I 100% agree. And Kate talked about it after the game yesterday, saying, if we're guarding the way we're supposed to guard, they can't score on us. There's been too many stretches throughout the series where we haven't done that. We've given them life. That's how I feel about this.
3: Mm-hmm.
1: Like, that's 100% how I feel about this. Franz Wagner is a good player, and I've followed his entire career. He went to Michigan. You know what I'm saying?
3: Oh, yeah.
1: I've been locked
3: in. So you really know him.
1: Yeah, like, yeah. But I'm telling you, like, he's not a series swinger. You know what I'm saying? Like, he's not supposed to be a guy that swings an entire series, right? If he go, like, you know, that's just not what he's been in his career thus far. And Paolo Banchero has been a really good player, but to your point, you just laid out the whole thing. It's up and down like the stock exchange over there with him.
3: Mm-hmm.
1: So, you know what I'm saying? It's hard to see what you're going to get on a day-to-day, which makes it that much harder to depend on him consistently day in, day out. But when I'm looking at this Pistons team, I'm disappointed, A, that they did not make a move for, I mean, we see that Jaden Ivey wasn't going to work out anywhere.
3: Yeah.
1: So making the move to get anything back for him was, you can only quantify that as a win. But like, this team is so devoid of good shot making on the outside. And, you know, what I thought this last season would have, I thought maybe the Thompson kid would be able to stretch out a little bit and shoot some threes. And if that's the case, I think sky is the limit for where Detroit can be. But this team, the playoffs, accentuates what your flaws are more than anything in the world. Because it's seven rounds, essentially, right? And each one of those rounds, like you talked about with the Pistons, they're a different team quarter to quarter. Each round has the quarter, you know what I'm saying? Each game, quarter to quarter. From possession to possession, these things change dramatically. And when I'm looking at Detroit, a team that was so good defensively, their inability to develop a single offensive player. Cade was the number one overall pick. Great. Ron Holland was the fifth pick not too long ago.
3: Mm-hmm.
1: He can't get off the bench.
3: Mm-hmm.
1: Do you know what I'm saying? Mm-hmm. There are guys that I was like, there's no minutes for this guy here? When we've got two-way guys like Dennis Jenkins coming up here, all due respect to him. But this guy's getting real playoff minutes when you have the fifth pick in the draft sitting on your bench. That's concerning for me for Detroit long term.
3: Yeah, I think you're onto something with long-term, because I was going to say, I feel like in this series, I don't think I thought this during the regular season, Martin, when watching Detroit, but in this series, I have been like,

0: Now I look at them and I'm like, are you relying on one guy too much?
1: So coming up next, we'll get into sports court. Right now, Sixers with a 55-50 lead over Boston. But again, sports court coming up next. Innocent, guilty, you be the judge. Actually, we'll be the judge.
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0: Are you looking at this halftime show here?
1: Am I looking at the halftime show?
0: It just went to commercial.
1: It did go to commercial. Okay, I was like, what are you watching, Mark?
0: It just went to commercial.
1: Yeah, no, I had it on in the background. Yeah.
0: All right, when it comes back, I just want you to know Carmelo Anthony is guilty of looking like a kid in detention surrounded by teachers. Every one of these halftime. Every halftime, every time they're sitting at the desk, it's Tracy McGrady in a suit and tie. It's Vince Carter in a suit and tie looking professional. And then it is Carmelo, like, not necessarily dressed, not dressed like, he's not wearing anything offensive. Right?
1: There's nothing
0: crazy, but it's just, you look so out of place next to Maria Taylor wearing a dress and the two guys in ties. And to me, he always looks like a bad little kid who's being disciplined by like the teachers in the room.
1: About to go to detention.
0: I can't shake it. Yes, exactly. Like he's a kid who's about to go to detention. Yeah. That's what it looks like. And I just don't know why the wardrobe department won't put a tie on that man. I don't get it. I don't understand.
1: Because maybe he vetoes it every time. He's like, absolutely not.
0: Maybe that's the case. But if that is the case, then the wardrobe department needs a better lawyer.
1: They're guilty.
0: Let's play Sports Court.
2: The defense is wrong.
3: The Sports Court.
4: All rise. Judge Shea is back in the courthouse. I've been able to do this twice in the past 2 weeks, so I'm very happy about it. The judge is back.
1: You like the power.
4: I like being called the judge. I'm not going to lie. I like being called the judge. But all right, let's get into it. Time for Sports Court. We've got a few cases today, some serious, some questionable, but we're always going to present the evidence. And you guys are going to deliver the verdict, guilty or not guilty. Let's get right into the first one. Russell Wilson. Come to the stand. Is he guilty of quitting on football? After meeting with the Jets, now there are reports Russ could walk away from the game and head to TV. CBS is interested. The NFL Today could be his next move, and he's already dipped his toe into broadcasting. But here's the thing, he could still play, kind of. Maybe not elite, maybe not Seattle Russ, but good enough to be on the roster. So now the question becomes, is Russell Wilson walking away too early, or is he smart enough to get out while he still can? Russell Wilson, guilty or not guilty of quitting on football?
0: Innocent.
5: I did not do it.
0: He didn't quit on football. Football quit on him. It happens to everybody. Father Time is undefeated, unless your name is LeBron James. And you know what? He might be lurking around the corner for his old balding self, too. Russ, come on down, buddy. Come join me. Let's wear some makeup and talk about football on TV. It'll be fun.
1: Absolutely innocent.
6: Your Honor, I object because it's devastating to my case.
1: Yeah, I'm with Martin here. It's kind of like I understand you want as an athlete to go off on your terms and on a high note. But when you have these older quarterbacks that are still affecting the team in a positive way, and then you have Russell not, I understand why he's walking away. So I get it. Go like you heard Martin. Go join Martin. Put on some makeup. Have some fun in front of a camera.
0: Yeah, come on. There's a little foundation, little bronzer. Yeah. We'll put the lights on, and we'll talk about quarterbacks. Yeah. It'll be fun.
1: Yeah.
4: You're free to go, Wilson.
1: Woo!
4: Woo! All right. The beautiful Anne Hathaway. Come to the stand and watch your step. We don't want you to fall.
1: Oh, never.
4: Is she the New York's lucky charm? Is she guilty of that? The Knicks didn't just beat Atlanta. They destroyed them. 140-89. Total blowout. Series is over. And somehow Anne Hathaway is right in the middle of it. How, you may ask? She's everywhere in 2026, and the night before the game, she's on Fallon, repping the Knicks. Next thing you know, OG goes off. Cat runs the show, and the Knicks advance. So now we gotta ask, are the Knicks just hot, or is Anne Hathaway the reason? Guilty or not guilty?
1: Oh, she's absolutely guilty.
7: Guilty.
1: Anytime a woman like her reps or gives endorsement to anything, it's gonna flip a switch. And it flipped the switch for OG Anunoby, scoring 14 points in that first quarter. 29, the leading scorer of the game. But it wasn't just him. Carl Anthony Towns took 4 shots, made 1, and had a triple-double. Yes, Anne Hathaway, absolutely guilty in the best way.
0: OG Anunoby had a tweet in 2014. And it said, if your girlfriend says hey to me, that's our girlfriend now. I don't care. And I think that between Anne Hathaway saying OG's her favorite player and OG Anunoby having a cameo in Your Friends and Neighbors on Apple TV, the boy's winning.
1: Yeah.
0: He's innocent.
4: Absolutely love that. She's everywhere right now, and I'm excited for her new movie.
1: She's great.
4: So, AJ Brown, please come to the stand, and please, Anne Hathaway, watch your step.
1: Watch your step.
4: Rumors have been swirling all offseason, linking Brown to the New England Patriots, and after Philadelphia drafted wide receiver Mekhi Lemon in the first round, are they quietly preparing to move on from AJ Brown? The Philadelphia Eagles are standing accused for maybe wanting to move on from AJ Brown quietly. Are they setting up a blockbuster trade? We'll see. Philadelphia Eagles, guilty or not guilty for trying to trade away AJ Brown?
0: They're absolutely guilty, and they're guilty for not doing it before now. It's going to be the first thing that, like, when you wake up on June 1st, the first thing you'll see before you brush your teeth, before you get the sleep out of your eyes, all of that. Maybe you got to wear put the contacts on. AJ Brown will be traded. Yep. It's happening.
1: Mm-hmm. Mm-hmm.
0: It's just a matter of schedule. That's all.
1: Oh, absolutely guilty.
7: Guilty
1: of playing with their fans' emotions. Like Martin said, just what are we playing with? Only the emotions of your fans. And we know Philly fan bases are emotional. So guilty AF.
0: Is that the last one you had, Shay?
4: Welcome to Sports Court. Hopefully I can do it again. I love being called a judge. Legit.
0: Well, we'll have to have a moment of judgment come down in just a minute, because the Houston Rockets series season is over. And what happens when the season ends for an NBA team, Monzi, you know it as well as I do. It's a time-old tradition. The "What Went Wrong" piece came out. And let me tell you something. Apparently a lot went wrong in Houston. We'll dive into it next. We are.
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1: There's a Game 7 in the NBA playoffs first round tonight, and Philadelphia is leading early in the third quarter at Boston, 63-52, 19 points for Joel Embiid, 19 for Boston's Derek White. Celtics star Jason Tatum out tonight with knee stiffness. Two other Game 7s on Sunday, including Orlando at Detroit. Orlando's Franz Wagner is out again with a strained calf. In the NHL playoffs, in a second round opener at Carolina, Hurricanes lead 2-0 over the Flyers at the end of one. The Kentucky Derby was won by Golden Tempo. Renegade, the co-favorite, finished second. Cameron Young leads by 6 strokes in Miami. Nelly Korda leads the LPGA event in Mexico by 3 strokes. To Major League Baseball on Fox TV, it is still Cardinals 3-0 over the Dodgers at the end of 6. Yankees won today 9-4 against Baltimore. I'm Steve DeSager.
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3: That's right, and we're broadcasting live from the Fox Sports Radio studios. Monsi Bolaños in Los Angeles, Martin in Las Vegas.
4: I wish we could switch, Martin. I'd be right now really? Doing the show from the roulette table with like an earpiece.
3: See, it's just so loud down there. Otherwise, hit me.
4: Yes, you know? Exactly. Be like, okay, Martin, I will. But what do you think of Detroit?
3: That'd be great. I'd be like, actually, don't hit me. I'm going to go upstairs now because you've ruined my day. Yeah. Thank you. Unless they're on that 130-3 run that happens every two or three games in the playoffs, which just keeps them alive just enough.
4: Just enough. Enough to make you think, no, they're okay. They can do this.
3: So maybe that's what energy the Houston Rockets should have had. Mm. It's okay. You can do this. After the burner account was released.
4: Mm-hmm, mm-hmm.
3: But I was thinking about this as we see the Yahoo Sports post-mortem of the Houston Rockets, where it's like, oh, actually, they never did come together after those tweets and all of this and that. And I think, I don't know much about Ime Udoka outside of a few things, and I'm just strictly on the court.
4: Yeah.
3: Because we know about off the court, but strictly
4: on
3: the court.
4: But we really don't know about it off the court. You know what I'm saying? That was kept pretty under wraps.
3: Well,
4: we don't know the details, which I was always impressed by. Anyway, carry on.
3: We get to the biggest detail is that Nia Long is single now.
4: Yes, that is. that fact.
3: So we don't necessarily have to. I've never flown a plane. I can tell you if one crashes.
4: Yeah.
3: You know?
4: For sure.
3: So that plane crashed. So when Mazzulla took the job, I mean, when Ime took the job over from Brad Stevens, it was very much like, it seemed to me that the biggest adjustment that he was making was like telling them to stop complaining so much. I think that there was some validity to that. Like,
4: sure.
3: I think that there was some validity, especially when you're considering Brad Stevens and his demeanor. It's like they maybe needed a little kick in the pants,
4: mm-hmm.
3: you know, as a unit, especially this team that had been to multiple conference finals at this point in time. Like, you know, they needed to get over the hump, quote unquote. But that's still what I kind of felt was the big adjustment. And then the off-the-court stuff happens. Ime's fired, and he gets hired by the Houston Rockets in short summation later. But in that interim, we see Joe Mazzulla go from people called, you know, derided as this interim. You sure you're going to give a guy who, are you really going to give the keys to a Ferrari for a guy who just got his driver's license?
4: Mm-hmm.
3: Like, Joe Mazzulla was on the second row, and this team's supposed to win championships. Oh, well, you know what? They did. Right?
4: Yeah,
3: you know
4: for sure.
3: Right? Yep. And then they did, right? Mm-hmm. So it was like, oh, okay, well, it worked. But it makes me wonder then just how much Ime Udoka was like, just how much of an influence he would have had, how good this Boston team would have been if he had stayed there the entire, if off the court never happens, and instead of him being in year two of Rockets head coach, he's now in year three or four, rather, I forget which one, of Celtics head coach, how we'd be looking at it.
4: Mm-hmm.
3: I think it's impossible because stop me when I surprise you with what I'm about to say. Kevin Durant, leadership questionable.
4: Facts.
3: Okay. Right. All right. The Houston Rockets needed a big offensive push.
4: Yes.
3: After last year's playoffs, mm-hmm. we saw the Dylan Brooks and Jalen Green situation was not working.
4: They didn't have a go-to scorer.
3: Okay.
4: That's how I would probably put it, right? They needed somebody to get the ball to.
3: And then as soon as Fred VanVleet went down, mm-hmm. it was, this team has no ball handlers. This team has no point guard. Right?
4: Mm-hmm.
3: They have the Thompson twin that could bring the ball up the court. Reed Shepard, I feel like, that could bring the ball up the court. Like, there needed to be, in my opinion, either a development or a move because it is malpractice, and the Pistons are in the same spot. If you have a guy who is a top 10 player in the NBA, right, top 15 even, but even top 10, and usually a very easy way to look at it, just go to the All-NBA teams. Do you know what I'm saying?
4: Yeah.
3: Like when you're looking at a guy who's continuously first or second team All-NBA, you can't have the same problems that you always have.
4: Mm-hmm.
3: You are obligated to adjust. It's like having Josh Allen be your quarterback and never drafting a defensive player.
4: Yeah.
3: Like you got to help it out around the guy that's supposed to be. And this Rockets team to me did not have could you imagine? In the world of 2026 social media, you go in and the guy who's like supposed to be like, for lack of a better term, mitigating this disaster, mitigating these tweets, and the coach is like, yeah, quit crying.
4: Mm-hmm.
3: Shut up.
4: Mm-hmm.
3: You know, it's like that. And I'm not absolving Kevin Durant from having the tweets or anything of that nature, but I do believe that there was nothing. I don't believe that there was a great deal said in those tweets that he didn't say already.
4: Right. And you said that during the time that you're like, there's no way he has not said something like this to their faces.
3: Yeah. And maybe it hits a little different because, you know, you're coming from, it's like behind your back, quote unquote.
4: Right.
3: But like, come on, dude. Like, no, like he's not just coming out of here with no, this is not just made up,
4: mm-hmm.
3: you know what
4: mm-hmm.
3: I'm saying?
4: Right.
3: So I think when you're looking at that, to me, a lot of that falls on like your organizational structure and your head coach and your ability to put out fires. And I think that was one that Kevin Durant is not, again, not trying to absolve him of blame. He sent the messages. But I just, as I sit back and look at this, it's like, man, this Rockets team underperformed all year. And Kevin Durant played 78 games and was 25 points a game. Like, we might be a little blaming the only thing that was right there for a period of time, you know?
4: Yeah. I agree with some of what you said, and then I disagree with something you said right now at the very end, that the Rockets underperformed all year. I actually think losing Fred VanVleet and how they ended, I thought they overperformed because I did not expect them to end with the record that they did. Maybe I didn't expect Kevin Durant to play as many games as they did. And then throughout the season, when I would watch the Rockets, they actually looked really good because, as we just mentioned, last year during the playoffs when the Rockets were playing and they lost, I was like, you just need somebody to give the ball to and score. Like, they were in all their games until the final minutes where they couldn't get a basket. So they get Kevin Durant because Durant is a walking basket. Like, he still is. Put aside the burner accounts, put aside the attitude, the leadership. He is a walking basket. And so I legit was like, this is going to make Houston better. Losing Fred VanVleet was a big part of it, but they stayed afloat. They still looked good. And so this was Kevin Durant masking the true situation of the Houston Rockets. And so as much as I can dive into how much Kevin Durant is to blame, you are so right. In opening the next door, right next to the door of Kevin Durant, there is the door of Ime Udoka. And how effective is he really? Because you mentioned Boston. Boston was absolutely fine once he left. And then he gets to a team that seems to be pretty close to being, not that they were going to knock the Thunder out or anything like that, but to be pretty close to be a team that can do it, to now a team that looks so dysfunctional from, 5 weeks out? Like, I don't know if, I know when the burner account stuff came out with Kevin Durant, maybe we were talking about it. But now to say that the Rockets look dysfunctional, I don't think is what we were saying, you know, a couple of weeks ago. And that does fall on Ime Udoka.
3: The entirety of the season, it was, they don't have a point guard.
4: Yeah.
3: As soon as Lamblee went
4: down. But they were winning.
3: You know how the playoffs are. The playoffs will expose whatever scab you have.
4: 100%.
3: That whatever Band-Aid you have put over your team, the playoffs is coming for it.
4: Yep.
3: And it's just a question of how much are you going to bleed before you die.
4: Right.
3: Right? And then the Houston Rockets bled out in game six. Right? You know what I'm saying? Because, let's be real, this series was lost, in my opinion. I should say lost. But the momentum was swung to a place that it was like, okay, it's going to take a miracle. After you blow, Stan Van Gundy said it in a broadcast. Well, this game's over.
4: Yeah.
3: And then they turned the ball over twice and fouled a three-point shooter with 30 seconds left to lose.
4: Yeah.
3: They had a seven-point lead. Like, it doesn't happen in middle school basketball. You know what I'm saying? Like, it's the type of thing that we see reserved for March Madness because it's the 21 or 22-year-old kid.
4: The moment is too big.
3: Because exactly. The high pressure is so much, and he's never been in this environment before. How are you the Houston freaking Rockets with Kevin Durant in that same spot? It just blows my mind.
4: Because there's no leadership. And leadership from, I think, not just from Kevin Durant being on the court, but even Ime Udoka. Like, how is there not someone that Ime Udoka, when Kevin Durant went down, and I know you're talking about that specific game, but, like, there just seems to be nobody comfortable enough to say, give me the ball and let's chill out for the next 30 seconds. All we have to do is just chill. Everybody just chill. And we win this game. Why are we acting so frantic? Because there's no leadership.
3: And, like, Jabari Smith saying, like, I think we're the better team and all this. Like, what's he supposed to say? I don't think it's that overblown. But I do think, like, that Rockets team is imperfect but has a ton of talent. It's just their biggest holes are massive. Like, if you swapped Austin Reeves for Reese Shepard on the team, the Rockets would be, I think they'd be the 2 seed in the West. 3 seed, you know what I'm saying? Like, we'd be legitimately, and I don't think Austin Reeves is the third best player on a championship team. Like, I think he's a good player, but just somebody who can handle the ball, get up the court, and initiate your offense.
4: And comfortable, right? Like, Houston didn't look comfortable. Austin Reeves, even though he's only been in the league, under 5 years? I don't know the exact number. He looks comfortable. And I feel like that is such a blessing in a player that is not your star player. Like, Austin Reeves, you give him the ball, and he's like, cool, my turn, got it. I got this. Like, I don't know if Houston has that. Like, who do you trust?
3: You know, Sengun
4: Fred
3: is not
4: VanVleet,
3: a player.
4: But he's injured. Yeah.
3: Sengun is not a player to me that is going to be a guy who you can depend on.
4: It doesn't seem that way.
3: In the postseason.
4: It doesn't seem that way.
3: He's going to be a good regular season player, and he will have good moments in the playoffs. But, like, Draymond Green says a lot. And his most recent thing was ridiculous. Steve Kerr held him back. We should talk about that at some point. That's absurdity. But also, one of the things you said that was the most prescient. Sometimes there's 82-game guys and there's 16-game guys.
4: Mm-hmm.
3: And I'm wondering if Alpi Şengün is an 82-game guy.
4: You know, I really thought he was, Martin. I really thought. I was like, Alpi Şengün is good, and he's good and can do a lot for you on the court. Like, he'll give you rebounds, he'll give you assists, he'll score when you need him to score. And then in the last few weeks, he has looked like a shell of himself, and I'm wondering if this is actually just him. Like you said, maybe he's not an 82 game guy.
5: He's a fraud.
4: Listen, don't you be throwing the F word around, okay? Throwing the F word around.
3: The judge was last hour, buddy.
4: Yeah.
5: Hey man, I'm still on this.
4: He's still wearing the wig. He still has.
5: Where do they sit?
4: The chambers? No.
3: No, the chambers is where they reside. They sit at the
4: throne.
3: The judges, he rests to his chambers.
5: Sits at the.
3: It's not quite the podium. It's not a throne. It's not a. What is it? Oh,
5: Steve definitely knows what this is.
4: Steve. Wait, we're getting Steve up right now on the mic.
1: Bench.
4: The bench.
3: The bench.
4: That's right.
3: Bench.
4: He knew.
3: It was right there on the tip of my tongue. That's why we have Steve to say.
4: That's why
3: here.
4: We have him here for all the other things we don't
5: had
4: know.
5: It. We had it. Sorry for my interruption, guys.
4: We had it.
3: Oh, good.
5: Now we have it.
3: Now, I will say this. We're talking about all these tweets and all of this and all the social media backlash. Lil Monty. We had a little episode in the Midwest yesterday on the timeline that may just have Cavaliers fans like looking back like, you've got to be kidding me. Because I know that's what I'm thinking when I look at this. We'll get to it coming up next.
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6: 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Yeah.
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0: And we're not done.
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3: I'm really looking forward to be able to go and, you know, I kind of like surprised my wife with the idea that we were going.
4: Oh, okay.
3: And she was a little upset because she's like, wait, I don't have a fur. And I was like... It's like, is Vegas in May? I don't know how many people are going to be wearing fur coats.
4: Yeah, sure.
3: Like, but that's what, you know, that's what they're supposed to. She's like, did you bring a suit? And I was like, hey, again, it's Vegas in May. So I do have a collared shirt.
4: Okay. Hey, know, but... that's good. That's Vegas. I'm with you on that.
3: Exactly. And so for the best pregame show every weekend, be sure to tune in to Fox Sports Radio's Countdown presented by BetMGM every Saturday and Sunday morning from 9 a.m. to noon Pacific. I read that wrong. 9 a.m. to noon Eastern. 6 to 9 Pacific. 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I've made friends now with the concierge. She has blue hair.
4: Nice. Nice. Blue does not come out. Good for her. Good luck. I've had blue. It doesn't come out.
5: Martin, real quick.
4: Yeah.
3: Yes, sir.
5: You brought up the fur in a boxing match in Vegas.
3: Mm-hmm.
5: Is this American Gangster? Is that like the only thing you know about?
3: It is not. I would say it's the only, but like it doesn't have to just be American Gangster.
5: Well, let me be honest. I've only like seen American Gangster. I don't really watch boxing.
3: So this is a you thing.
5: This might be a me thing.
3: Okay, I see. No, but that's kind of the stereotypical look, right?
5: You got
3: the hat and the suit and the fur and you go in and, you know,
5: okay.
3: Dressed to the nines.
5: thought you were just a big Denzel fan or something.
4: Who isn't, though?
5: Yeah,
4: I mean, who isn't? That's not a hot take.
5: No, you're right. You know? That's on me. I'm going to back off. I'm going to back off.
3: I'm saying, if you're listing the all-time greats, you don't go long before you get to Denzel.
4: You really don't. Mark, I don't know if you're going to tease us this later, but who do you have winning between Ramirez and Benavides?
3: I will take the tease, I will say. I'm going to take the more rhinestoned fighter at the press conference.
4: Okay.
3: I will reveal who that was.
4: Okay, love it.
3: At the end of the show.
4: Ooh, I
3: but
4: can't
3: the
4: wait.
3: Guy who had the there was one, you know, the rhinestones were plentiful, but the one that you could tell it was like, oh, this is what I do,
4: right?
3: You know,
4: right.
3: That's the guy who I'm picking. So if you know, you know.
4: Okay.
3: But right. So but quickly, you know, I know that this series is kind of happening, and like the. Jeff Teague talked about this on his podcast, but like they always played like the NBA TV game that's on against like the other games that everybody really wants to watch. So I understand that like you might only saw the highlights of Cavaliers Raptors, because you're watching, you know, you're watching
4: totally.
3: Play hoop, maybe reading a book.
4: Yeah.
3: Anyway, Donovan Mitchell, I mean, Channing Frye, right, who is a former Cavalier, right? And he speaks, you know, he played for a ton of teams, but I think in this act, you know, kind of former Cavalier Channing Frye starts talking about how Donovan Mitchell doesn't think the way he's playing is a recipe for success. And I think there's something to it when you look at a guy who's like such high usage rate, who's never been past the second round, even though he does have a reputation of being a playoff riser, right? You wonder if maybe there could be a level, maybe you got to pass a little bit more. Maybe you got to move the ball a little bit more. Maybe, especially on a night where you shoot 11 for 26.
4: Mm-hmm, mm-hmm.
3: Now, here's the thing. Evan Mobley's mom retweeted this. And so now we got an issue. Do you know what I'm saying? Like,
4: yeah.
3: Evan Mobley's mom retweeted it. And so because I am of the belief that, like, I don't think that she just is, obviously, and she removed the post.
4: She did. This,
3: but, like, Evan Mobley was a lottery pick, I believe fourth overall or third overall, but like he was supposed to be kind of the guy, right?
4: Mm-hmm.
3: There were like the Kevin Garnett comp was thrown out there a bit. And then Donovan Mitchell comes in 2022 and becomes the guy. And I find it fascinating because this Cleveland team has, the question has been about them for the longest. Can Mobley and Jared Allen play together?
4: Yeah.
3: And they've been trying to fit this whole situation. Can they play together? And you look, it's like adding Donovan Mitchell. And I think adding James Harden probably helped that situation. But it makes you wonder how Evan Mobley feels about the idea that, you know, I would imagine there are way more 45 jerseys sold in Cleveland than there are number four.
4: I think that is a fact. And I would put money on that. Absolutely. It's never good when a parent gets involved when it comes to whether it's a professional athlete or little league. It's never good when the parent gets involved, because as parents, they're obviously looking at it through a lens that is rose colored in the sense of Evan Mobley's mom. She's looking at it as in, my son is not the reason that we cannot close these games out. It is because of this gentleman. Like, it's never a good thing when it comes from a parent, you know, and it's hard because you love your kids and I get all that. But that's why she deleted it, because she knew there's no way this can be good. And yeah, Donovan Mitchell in the first two games for the Cavs looked different than in the last couple of games. And in this last game, though, Toronto was up 11 in the going into the fourth quarter. And if I remember correctly, Donovan Mitchell went on a run in that fourth quarter to help Cleveland get back into it. I think he scored 13 or 14 of his points in that fourth quarter. So he was a prime reason why they even went into overtime when they were down. Now, should Cleveland be in this position? And as I've watched this series, I think that this goes more that nobody was taking Toronto seriously. Mm-hmm. I think Toronto, if you looked at their roster, you're like, Brandon Ingram's been going everywhere. He can't carry a team. Scotty Barnes, no, Scotty Barnes is too young. He can't do this. Emmanuel Quickley is injured. He's not going to be out there. So I feel like a lot of us maybe did not look at Toronto and take them seriously. And so here is Cleveland thinking, if we looked roster to roster, Cleveland is the better team. I think Cleveland is the most expensive roster this season in the NBA. So it's like, I think they just went into it thinking it was going to be a little bit easier. And not just them. I think a lot of people thought Cleveland was going to have an easier time with Toronto. But give it up to the coach of Toronto. I can't think of his name right now. I can see him, but I can't think of it. He has done a really good job, because I feel like Toronto, when you look at them, Martin, we're talking about players who look comfortable. Toronto, all the players to me look comfortable, even when they lost Brandon Ingram. Like, I think they're kind of like, all right, we don't have a star. We have to all pick up the slack. And sometimes that benefits when you're playing a team that does have two stars in Donovan Mitchell and in James Harden. When you know James Harden doesn't come out for game fives in the playoffs, that's his kryptonite, even though he had a pretty good one. Like, there's who gets the ball. With Toronto, I feel like they don't have a guy. So it's almost like that benefits them in comparison to Cleveland. But I just think everyone underestimated what Toronto was capable of. And that's why here is Cleveland.
3: Yeah, Darko Rakovic.
4: That one. Thank you so much. Yes.
3: Rajakovic. I don't know. I'm not.
4: I know exactly what it looks like. I could pick him up out of a lineup, but his name is like one that doesn't stick to
3: my
4: tongue.
3: He's probably the most unknown, I'd imagine,
4: head
3: coach in the NBA.
4: But he's got a look. Like, when he's on the sideline, he looks mad. There's others that don't look mad like him. So I could pick him out of a lineup, but his name is not one that sticks to me. Anywho, give it up for what he's done.
3: It's gut tech time now in game 7.
4: It is.
3: And we actually, from what I can tell, had an actual moment of gut check when Joel Embiid ran back to the locker room. Steve DeSager, can you fill us in?
0: The sideline reporter literally said there is no update. They were working out his side.
3: Gotta love it. Gotta love it.
0: But at least they went to the sideline reporter. But the Celtics have come within 90-84 now. Celtics hosting Game 7 of this NBA first-round playoff series. Philly still in the lead, but of course the lead was 13 to start this period. Joel Embiid, 27 points, 21 for rookie Vijay Ejkim. Tyrese Maxey with 20 points, 50% shooting for Philly. They're leading a Game 7 on the road as Celtics star Jason Tatum is out with knee stiffness. The Sixers had stayed alive in this series with wins on Tuesday and Thursday. Leading scorer for Boston is now Jaylen Brown with 28. He and Embiid had plenty of jawing back and forth earlier in the second half. Derek White with 23 points for the Seas. It's Philly 90-84. Leading at Boston with just over 9 minutes to go. Two other Game 7s on Sunday, Orlando at Detroit. Orlando's Franz Wagner is out again with a strained calf, which is great news for Kate Cunningham. Toronto at Cleveland tomorrow. NHL playoffs, the second round opener tonight, mid-second period. It's still Hurricanes at home, leading 2-0 over the Flyers. Minnesota's second round opener is Sunday at Colorado. Excuse me, Tampa Bay hosts a Game 7 to end the first round on Sunday against Montreal. The Kentucky Derby was won by Golden Tempo. Cherie DeVoe became the first female trainer to win the Derby. Out of the 18 in history to enter a horse there, Renegade, the co-favorite, finished second. Attendance was 150,000 at Churchill Downs. Nelly Korda leads the LPGA event in Mexico by 3 strokes. At Doral, Cameron Young leads by 6 strokes in Miami. In Major League Soccer, just now on FS1, Miami blew a 3-0 lead and lost 4-3 to Orlando. Lionel Messi in the new stadium did have a goal and 2 assists. Kimi Antonelli earned the pole position for Sunday's Miami Grand Prix. The event's start time was moved up to 1 p.m. Eastern time, as there's a chance of thunderstorms on Sunday afternoon there. Kyle Larson took NASCAR's O'Reilly race. To Major League Baseball on Fox TV. At St. Louis, the Cardinals, going for a 6th straight win, are still shutting out the Dodgers. Bottom of the 8th, 3-0 St. Louis. Those 3 came in the 3rd inning off Dodger starter Roki Sasaki. Tampa Bay sent San Francisco to a 5th straight loss, 5-1. Tigers are leading at home 5-1 over Texas in the bottom of the 8th. The Atlanta Braves have a record of 23-10, and they're winning tonight with Chris Sale on the mound. 6-1 at Colorado in the top of the 5th. Padres scoreless at home against the White Sox in the bottom of the 4th. The Padres today announced an agreement to sell the team. New co-owner Jose Feliciano also owns Chelsea in the Premier League. Cubs and Toronto each won today. Yankees 9-4 over Baltimore. Cody Bellinger 4-4, 4 RBIs, including 2 solo homers. Back to you.
3: Thanks, Steve. 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You see our best videos from all of our shows. Don't stop there. Hit the thumbs up icon. Comment away. Let us know whose takes you like and even whose takes you don't. 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You know, got me and Monty up there talking about the Dexter Lawrence trade, which had broken moments prior. And we had the cameras rolling and we got it up. So we're there. Monty.
4: What's up?
3: I don't think the Miami Dolphins are going to win a lot of games this year.
4: Okay.
3: But I think now, if I said that I think they were going to win like six, after watching that first pitch, it's now five.
4: That's so rude. No, don't say
3: and
4: that.
3: I know that throwing a baseball is different than throwing a football. But quarterback, I feel like, should be able to throw a ball in a straight line. And Malik Willis, I think, will never throw out a first pitch again after the way that that one went.
4: All right. So here's what's going to happen. Like, I agree with you that I don't think Miami is going to come out and, like, give us a season that is just that we're going to talk for the ages. I don't think they're going to win a lot of games. I think they're in a position where they don't have to win a lot of games, right? I think Malik Willis is in a good position with Miami to see what he's capable of. So this video, one of two things, either they have a successful season and this video will be something that comes up in a good way where it's like, who cares if my quarterback can't throw a baseball? But if it goes bad, this is going to be circulating every single time he throws an interception, every single time the Dolphins do something, this will be circulating. But what's funny, I don't know if you noticed that Patrick Mahomes, somebody tweeted one of Mahomes's bad first pitches at a game, and he retweeted it and he was like, chill, thought we deleted all footage of this, but then he's like, can someone please post my Royals first pitch, because that one was good. So people were posting his bad one and they're like, no, I had a good one, put the good one. The point is, even Patrick Mahomes has a bad video out there, it doesn't have to mean something bad for Malik Willis and the Dolphins. But that video is going to come back, and it's either going to be something good or it's going to be something bad and funny.
3: Well, I was like, oh no. Oh God.
4: And it looked really bad. No, I'm not. It looks so bad.
3: That's $40 million guaranteed right there. Oh no. What are we doing?
4: I was just going to guess he was a little nervous, maybe.
5: Like, yeah, wait, can you paint the picture real quick? Because I haven't seen the video.
4: Oh.
5: Like, was it on the ground? Was it in the sky? Was it to the right, left?
4: It was wide and high.
5: Okay.
4: To the right, was it, Martin? It was wide and high.
3: I would say it would have been inside on a right-handed batter, but inside to the point where he wouldn't have had to move at all, because the ball would have, like, the batter, if there was a batter in the box, he just would have turned, or he would have had better luck trying to hit it if he was facing the opposite of the plate.
5: Okay, and with the throw, was it like, was he like, oh, he's never thrown a ball before? Or did it look athletic at least?
3: I mean, it looked, I will say this, it was, when 50 Cent threw the ball, it was like, oh, I don't know if he's ever thrown a ball before in his life.
5: Exactly.
3: Right?
5: Yeah, you know, like, that's like, what I'm asking.
3: It didn't look like that from Willis, but it did. The end result was kind of like, that wasn't where you were aiming, was it? It couldn't have been, right?
5: Okay. Like, yeah. It looked good, but it did not. It shouldn't have ended there.
4: I'm watching it right now. It completely goes over the batter to, like, above his head almost. But it looks like it
3: Aaron
4: starts
3: Judge
4: well.
3: Have to jump to try to hit that.
4: 100%. Like, or jump to try to get hit by it. Like, it was just, you know what I'm saying? And it starts decent. Like, he's wounding up on the mound and he throws it. And then it just goes really high. And bad. No, it's funny. It's funny.
5: Damn.
3: So it's also really high and bad right now. The New York Mets.
4: Mira.
3: You know things are bad when your boss calls you to tell you that he's not going to fire you. Like, imagine that. Imagine once you get a call from the boyfriend. It says, you know what I just want you to know? We're not breaking up.
4: We're not.
3: What the hell are you calling me with this for? Don't imagine when your wife calls you and say, you know, we're not going to get divorced. Now I think we're getting divorced because I wasn't thinking about divorce until now. I'm trying to make this work.
4: Right.
3: You know, we got a nine-game road streak, road trip right now. I'm trying to make this thing work. I'm trying to turn this thing around.
4: You know, Mendoza may have gotten that phone call, Martin, and been like, really? Are you sure? You don't want to fire me?
3: Please?
4: Please? All right. Jokes aside, I actually think this is refreshing that the Mets have not fired Mendoza because it's not his fault. In baseball, the manager, he's not calling plays. So the Mets, with such a high payroll, I'm sorry, I understand that you went and got Bo Bichette and he has not been what you thought, but you picked up Luis Robert Jr., who is injured all the time. So I don't know what you were thinking there. And Mendoza can't make Juan Soto want to play. Like, what is he supposed to do? So there's no option for you to turn the season around when they were on that 10-game losing streak a month ago. What was the tweet, I believe, by Jeff Passan, where he was like, no team in the history of baseball has lost 10 in a row, specifically in the month of April, and made the playoffs. So why are you going to fire someone? Why? It's not going to make a difference, and he's not the reason the Mets suck right now. It's their team. It's their roster. It's what you built. The product is not good. And there's so many times where I feel like coaches, managers get fired and it's a scapegoat. It's a situation where you have to blame someone just because you have to pretend you make a move. When in reality, the Mets doing this is refreshing. Look at what the Nuggets just did. The Nuggets fired Malone. And how did that go for them? Like, don't tell me that a manager or a coach is going to make the difference when your players on the court, the field, the ice, whatever, are not delivering. I thought it's pretty refreshing that they haven't fired him.
3: I will say this. When you got Juan Soto, and this might be me pulling a full Arnie Spanier, like, I thought it was AI at first. But Juan Soto asking the catcher, should I swing? no one is taking this seriously. Like, no. I'm with you on that one. Like, when that's your high-priced, you know,
4: that's your star,
3: when that's
4: your
3: guy.
4: Yes, that you're paying how much money?
3: Yeah, it's

0: going to end. Mm-mm. The season has not been going in a positive way. Mm-mm. And the best way to try to, you have a better shot at turning it around and like being respectable by not making grand changes. There has been a grand change in game seven. And we are at a place where everybody is yelling at the referees. Everybody is hype. There are people losing their minds. We will get to it coming up next. A live look-in at Game 7. That's about 7 minutes and 30 seconds left or so left in the fourth quarter. With the iHeart app, you can stream us wherever you happen to be. 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

0: Bolaños, coming to you live from the Fox Sports Radio studios. And I tell you what, Monsi.
1: What?
0: They say it all the time, and sometimes it's not true, but right now it is the best two words in sports.
1: It really is.
0: Game freaking seven.
1: Yeah.
0: Like, what's, I mean, this is haymaker versus haymaker. Jaylen Brown went down with an injury for a second, gets back up, runs, I mean,
1: just made a nice little
0: right
1: midi
0: through Paul George.
1: Yeah.
0: You know, but yeah. Has taken the Celtics in a game that has been thoroughly controlled by Philadelphia up until about 3 or 4 minutes ago when Jaylen Brown was like, all right, I'm going to go ahead and put y'all on my back. Let's get this. It is now a three-point game, and this is now – we are at a place where it's – this is – I'm going to see two cruiserweights throwing haymakers later tonight.
1: You're getting a preview of that.
0: Exactly. This is exactly what I'm seeing right here, right now.
1: Yeah.
0: How about Derek White, who's been terrible all series, coming in now with a 30 ball on 20-some shots, okay? Like, it's just – crazy to see, and you see Embiid the way he's playing, but this is what you sign up for when you talk about the playoffs.
1: Absolutely. Like, Boston has been you know, the other day Shane and I were on the phone, and the word effort, and I was like, yeah, effort is that, those defensive plays that not everybody wants to do. Boston puts effort in what feels like for 48 minutes. And so they're just pesky. They're there. They make you uncomfortable. Like, when you think, oh, no one's here, I'm just going to inbound the ball easily, think of my next step, Boston is there. And that's how they've stayed in this game, Martin, because Boston hasn't looked good. I mean, we talked about their starting lineup and, like, why this starting lineup, but their shooting hasn't looked good. And I'm not even talking of beyond the arc, just from the field in general, but they're pesky. They're still fighting. Joe Mazzulla is probably in their ear like, we're good. Just keep, you know, like, chirping. Just keep hitting the right spots, and the tree may fall over. And that tree is Joel Embiid. He may fall over.
0: Like, you know, pun intended, they're trust the process. Right?
1: Trust,
0: like,
1: the process.
0: That's what Boston is saying in this moment. Just trust our process. Trust our process. If we hit these shots, we will win. But I'm just now, as Derek Wright misses another three, it's just watching. This is one of those series that they say, like, man, like, when you look at a first round series like Pistons Detroit, Pistons Orlando, right? And then you look at a first round series like this one, you're like, oh, okay, these are title contenders.
1: Yeah.
0: Do you know what I'm saying? It's like, and Pistons, great regular season, all this and that. It's like, all right, but at this point, we'd all be a little surprised if they were able to get what they have, three wins, the 13 more wins they would need to get that NBA championship.
1: Right.
0: We'd be a little bit surprised about this. But, like, Philly, if Philly won a championship, like, looking back at it, you wouldn't have predicted it at the time. Right?
1: Mm-hmm.
0: But when you look at the different factors, we talked about it in the first segment of the show, Paul George missing 30 games. Not because he's hurt.
1: Not because he's hurt. Yep.
0: So he's not rehabbing in that period in time. And then, you know, I thought I may have jinxed it. In fact, I'll knock on this wood right here in front of me, because Embiid with that appendicitis, there should be no flare-up. Now, he did go to the locker room after looking, after getting his right side looked at. So hopefully, I don't know, maybe the stitches or something. But when you look at this Philly team, they're not your standard. They're not your standard play-in level team. Do you know what I'm saying?
1: Yeah, no, they're not. Absolutely.
0: Of what we've seen. And we look at this Boston team, who is now, the story was, Jason Tatum comes back, they can win a championship. I thought it was flawed, but that was the overwhelming kind of consensus, right? That the team was a little drawing dead prior to Jason Tatum coming back. He comes back, they're now back in the fight. They're back eligible. Well, guess what? This is where you need a Jason Tatum.
1: Yeah, could have used him for sure.
0: This is exactly what you're looking for. This is where you're needed. And like, we'll talk about him in the next segment, but it's one of the reasons why I look at LeBron just like, holy moly.
1: Yeah.
0: Because he's just always there. Whether they play good, play bad, whatever, he's always there. And you look at these postseason, the injuries could tell the story of this. I mean, injuries tell the story of the postseason every year.
1: Yep.
0: But especially with the relative lack of injuries for Philadelphia and then the injuries for Boston in this series, then, you know, obviously we'll see how it all plays out. But Philly being healthy right now, it's the best time to be.
1: you know, I completely forgot when you mentioned it in the last segment that we talked about this, of Paul George being hurt and missing, that was this season, that he's just been chilling at home, like not chilling, but you know what I'm saying? Like not putting any extra strain on his body, doesn't have to rehabilitate anything. Like I forgot that that was this season. And so here it is benefiting Philadelphia. Now there's less than four games to go. Boston is currently down by three. If I'm Joe Mazzulla, I am yelling at Derek White to stop taking a three. If you take one more three, I'm taking you out of the game, Derek White. That is what I would be saying to him right now. You are not allowed to take a three. You could take a midi jumper. You could go in for a layup. Stop taking threes.
0: I'm with you on that one. Rocky said this to Creed. Time takes everybody out. Well, I thought he was true. He might have been lying because one person's still going strong. We are
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1: The Boston Celtics season might end tonight. 20 seconds to go in Game 7 of a first-round series. Philadelphia leads at Boston 105-98. The Celtics are throwing up brick after brick in the final minutes. In fact, they're shooting just 40% overall. And from three-point range, the Cs are 13 for 47. Jason Tatum of the Celtics out tonight with knee stiffness. Joel Embiid, after a teammate just fell into his knee in the fourth quarter, has continued to play, limping a bit, but has 34 points. Philly is 20 seconds away from advancing. Two other Game 7s in the NBA on Sunday. In the NHL playoffs, in a second-round opener at Carolina, Hurricanes up 3-0 on the Flyers at the end of two. To baseball on Fox TV, the Cardinals have won their sixth straight, 3-2 over the slumping Dodgers. Yankees beat Baltimore today 9-4. I'm Steve DeSig.
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4: That's right, and we're broadcasting live from the Fox Sports Radio studios, Monsi in Los Angeles, Martin in Las Vegas, because I'm here for Ben Benitez Rosario fight. 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The undercard is happening. 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
5: Race!
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4: 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So if you're on the West Coast, set your alarm a little bit. 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We'll be talking about...
5: I think you can call in.
4: All right, time of death, 7:02 Pacific time, 10:02 Eastern, are the Boston Celtics. It was nice. It was a memory. And, Monsi, I'll say, I made three bets at the start of this postseason.
5: Okay.
4: All series bets. The first one, I bet Portland to beat San Antonio on a limb.
5: Okay.
4: Right?
5: All right.
4: It was a stretch.
5: Sure, but...
4: I bet Philly to beat Boston.
5: Wow. Okay.
4: And I bet Minnesota... I bet Minnesota to beat Denver. Now, obviously, Portland one was a kind of, the Spurs have no experience, first time out, they could fall and trip their heads.
5: Sure. Yeah,
4: and Victor Wembanyama literally did fall and hit his head. It didn't matter, right? Mm-hmm. So that just shows you that Spurs team is built different. But I would say, when you're looking at these two matchups in particular, the two big upsets of the first round, style of play had so much of a reason, like availability mattered.
5: Yeah.
4: I think you're about to talk about it even more. But style of play down the stretch in this game, I mean, it's kind of like what I was talking about, the Celtics play baseball, but like sometimes you need to pinch hit a guy because it's the bottom of the ninth inning and your season's going to be over. Sometimes you need to, you know, go do something you wouldn't normally have done. And the Celtics just went out on their shield.
5: Man, this series between the Celtics and Philadelphia. Celtics were up 3-1.
4: Mm-hmm.
5: 3-1. And at that point, I think everyone thought, oh, wow, you know, it's just Boston. Boston is back, like fully back, right? And here is the 76ers. But what you just mentioned of like the style of play, I don't care who wins. In the last 90 seconds, I was yelling next to Shea and Mary, stop shooting threes. Why were you shooting? You didn't need the threes. There was a play where Jaylen Brown did a quick dish outlet pass, and I can't think, I don't know who the player, maybe it was Sam Hauser. He caught the ball ahead of everybody.
4: It was Hauser.
5: And then pushed it back out, and I was like, just go for the layup. Just go for it. Why did you push that back out with the hopes of making a three when at that point it was a 2-point game? They played Boston. I feel like I don't say this a lot about them. well, game seven, but they played desperate in those final 90 seconds in a way where I was like, you don't really see this. I said, Derek White, stop taking a three. I don't even know how many more he took after I said that. You're not making the three. Don't go for the three. You also didn't.
4: It was bad
5: need
4: all
5: the
4: series.
5: Three.
4: Had a good game today, but was bad all series. Ugh, really.
5: Derek White did not have a good game. I would not say he had a good game. He was 9 of 25 from the field, 5 of 15 beyond the arc. I would not say that's a great game for Derek White. Maybe give the ball to I don't know. But again, desperation kicks in, and for a team like Boston that we discuss that has a leader like Joe Mazzulla that tends to keep everything pretty cool, calm, and collected. Maybe not with his eyes. With his eyes, you can tell the story. But with every other mannerism of his, he keeps it pretty together. In those 90 seconds, Celtics looked desperate. And they didn't have their leader, Jason Tatum. Or their co-leader. Because Jaylen Brown is definitely one of their leaders.
4: Yeah, I mean, and for this season was the guy. He was the guy. And in the fourth quarter, to the point when this game had a moment back and forth where it was a little nip and tuck, Jaylen Brown was the deciding factor there. But I have long since believed that Tyrese Maxey is a difference maker in the league.
5: Yeah.
4: Right?
5: Mm-hmm.
4: And I think when they got Harden, he had to take a little bit of a back seat a bit. But now, because Harden plays slow and Bede plays slow, and Maxey is like one of the fastest guys in the league.
5: Absolutely.
4: You know, and uses that speed all the time.
5: Gets through everybody.
4: Mm-hmm. And we saw it today. And I just think that this team, man, I get it. The playoffs, we played an entire regular season, but I'm going to a boxing match tonight, Monty. Styles make fights.
5: Yep.
4: Styles make fights. And we look at the way that Philly played. You tell me. And, of course, as I'm saying this, and this is in a game in which Joel Embiid went back to the locker room and was noticeably limping at the end of it.
5: And even
4: but
5: did you see
4: tell
5: that
4: me
5: ball
4: if that
5: he
4: guy's healthy.
5: For? I was like, why are you diving? Why are you diving, Joel? Okay, sorry.
4: Hey, he's trying to win.
5: I know, but you're kind of limping. You're already up. It was at like 30 seconds, and he dove for a ball. And I was like, that's it. That's where we hold our breath. And then he got up. Sorry.
4: And so, you know, but you tell me, who's the matchup for that? Like, anywhere remaining in the East, you could pick a team. It doesn't matter. Because if they go on a run, which I kind of think that Philly right now is in a shape to do. Like, a big reason why is because I'm looking at this 7'3", 260-pound dude who's massive, moving grown men against their will in the post.
5: Yeah.
4: And it's like, And I'm old enough to remember Carl Towns in playoff series fouling everybody that was walking in Minnesota to the point that Anthony Edwards is like, nah, Carl, will you please stop effing fouling? You know? Like, will you please? Will you just give it a break, please? Right?
5: Yeah.
4: So we see that, and we've seen that play. Mitchell Robinson can't hit a free throw. So, like, the offensive side of things is not going to – you playing him out there, that's going to be a disaster. Who on the Knicks – okay, maybe Mikal Bridges is supposed to stay in front of Tyrese Maxey. But with the way that this Edgecombe kid is playing.
5: Right, that's the other one.
4: Rookie, he could hit the wall at any point in time. But I know this. He's been playing 35 minutes a night for all 82 games, it feels like. And he is not afraid of anything to the point where he's looking off Embiid in playoff games. Okay? And everybody's cool with it. That kid is a difference maker. If you had said VJ Ekum Rookie of the Year, people would have looked at you like you were speaking a different language. It wasn't even contemplated.
5: Mm-hmm. And he was.
4: And when I look at this team against the rest of the East, you tell me.
5: I don't want to tell you, Martin, because part of me here's my problem. I'm not rooting for Philadelphia primarily because I don't want Paul George to have success. I'm being honest with you. So I'm not rooting for them. But sitting here and you propose this, I don't know who would want to face right now the Philadelphia 76ers based on what they just did against the Boston Celtics. Imagine how they feel. I'm big on momentum. Okay, yeah, the Knicks, you just crushed the Hawks. Okay. You should have won that series. It's fine. You did it, but like you had some really bad moments, the New York Knicks. Here are the Philadelphia 76ers, who I told you have circled this matchup against the Boston Celtics so hard that it ripped their paper. Okay? here they win it after being down 3-1. They feel like they're on top of the world. They feel like no one can stop them. And that is scary because I don't know if any other team feels like they do. Cleveland cannot feel comfortable in what they have done against the Toronto Raptors. And even though the Knicks are at home enjoying these game sevens on the couch or doing whatever, there's no way that they came away from that series against Atlanta feeling like they're unstoppable. I think they come out of there being like, okay, all right, we did it. Whew, let's reevaluate what just happened, but we're good. These
4: and
5: guys,
4: you also have like a little bit of an anomaly, right, in that
5: right.
4: series.
5: Yeah.
4: The last game was so ridiculous.
5: Correct. Like, you're not going to do that again.
4: You'll
5: Anne Hathaway can only endorse you once.
4: Even if, I mean, she might not even want to try to spread it out. Yeah, that could ruin the brand.
5: Right.
4: Do you know
5: right.
4: what I'm saying?
5: For
4: She's
5: sure.
4: one for one. It might be time to retire.
5: Yeah, no, for sure. For sure. Yeah, that's a really good point because we're not going to see that again. We are not going to see that. We can see Philadelphia do what they just did. What they just did, it wasn't anything crazy. They came out with a game plan to win. And Joel Embiid, as you said, looked like a grown man amongst younger men. Let's just put it like that.
4: Because
5: it wasn't kids, but he looked like a grown man amongst the younger crowd, for sure.
4: He's just moving other grown men who pay taxes,
5: right?
4: You know, who own homes, just moving them against their will.
5: 100%.
4: You know what I mean?
5: 34 points for Joel Embiid in a game seven.
4: And like, just backing guys down. And we've seen Embiid in years past, like, play at the three-point line. None of that. He's going there. He's putting his butt in the paint and backing you down. And it's just he's playing at a level. And this is what's so beautiful about the postseason is you have these guys. Like, it was Embiid and Jokic, Embiid and Jokic, Embiid and Jokic for years. And it's like Jokic was, you know, ended up being – for that time period, like the better player, right? Just kind of like when you're looking at it objectively, Jokic, you know, kind of was the better player in that, but neither one of these guys was having super postseason success. Jokic breaks through, right? And now then Jokic is, they're crowning him. You know what I mean? Yeah, he might be the best. Like, I watched Stan Van Gundy and Zach Lowe say that this guy might be the best player in the NBA ever. Do you know what I'm saying?
5: Yeah.
4: Like the best player ever. Like, these are people who get paid way more than you and I to talk about this type of stuff, who are making these types of claims, right?
5: Yeah.
4: And it just goes to show you how quickly things can change.
5: Mm-hmm, mm-hmm.
4: It goes to show you that if you are going to sit out there and try to paint, even with the Victor Wembanyama, that, like, I think, like, people call me crazy because I said I would take under 1.5 MVPs for Cooper Flagg in his career. Like, he might win one, but like winning two or three is really hard to do.
5: Mm-hmm.
4: Right?
5: Mm-hmm.
4: And then when you look at the rest of the league, I'm not knocking. I think Cooper Flagg is incredible. A well-deserving rookie of the year.
5: Yeah.
4: But like, you about to tell me that Cooper Flagg is going to be more valuable than Wemby? I'm sorry. Do you know what I'm saying? Like, going forward, like, I can't project all that. Like, I think he's going to be great. He might be the next LeBron, right? But we're in a league where we're looking at the first Wemby.
5: Right.
4: Right? And so it's like, we see these back and forths, and it's just so awesome to watch and see how they all play out because there's always tomorrow for it.
5: Yeah, it's almost like the conversation. I feel like because Wemby is such a freak in a great way, it's almost like we have to, like, not include him in the comparisons because there's nobody to compare him to. I think I said it to you, like, weeks ago. It's like, or somebody, I was here and I was like, it must suck to be Chet Holmgren. Like, you are a unicorn, but unfortunately, a different unicorn is around at the same time as you, who is better than you, a little bit better, but he is. Like, Chet Holmgren should be the unicorn, and instead, he's just the guy that can give Wemby a hard time. Maybe.
4: Yeah, it's just a fascinating team. And I am honestly, like, we just watched Boston, in my opinion. I don't want to say they choked it away.
5: But they kind of did a little bit there.
4: But this is what they do. All year. They've always shot a ton of threes. It's always about the math. So it's like, did they choke or did it, like, I just feel that this team should play this way all the time. And I don't know why they do. when you have two guys, and again, Tatum out today, but like they play this way with Tatum is full strength. They just jack threes in a way that like it makes sense if you have Steph Curry and Klay Thompson and Kevin Durant. But like, guess what? Those guys don't play for you. Like, and sure, and I think that's how you end up with Sam Hauser taking two threes in the last 3 minutes of the game, right? Because it's like, I'm conditioned to let this thing fly.
5: I'm stuck on what you said. You're right. Did they throw it away, or did the game plan just not work?
4: Yeah, this is what they did. Everything that they do all year. Mm-hmm. They did everything they do all year, right? And it's like, and when you look, and I think that there are clear, we looked at some of these stats earlier in the day. I can pull them right back up. But when you look at the I don't know exactly what it was in this game, but their first three losses of the series, 26% from three, 28% from three, 29% from three. They're not taking any less.
5: They're not. They shot 27% tonight.
4: Again, boom. So right in the middle. You could point directly to it. And I'm just saying, like, to me, I find it to be problematic when you lose the same way.
5: Absolutely.
4: Like, consistently lose the same way.
5: And that's how they lost this series. So it's just like, as somebody that does tend to make adjustments, it is surprising that they went with this. I mean, they took 49 threes, Martin, and they made 13. 13! I think you and I can make more than 13 out of 49 combined.
4: You might be betting a little bit more on me than I care to do. but I'll say, but like, and we saw, they come out, get smoked in the first half of the first quarter with this strange lineup we've never seen. They come out, go down by 20 in the first half of the third quarter with this strange lineup who we've only seen one time prior, and it was in the first quarter.
5: Yep.
4: And it's just like, all right, Joe, we'll see how this all plays out. Now, obviously, I don't think you're thinking about making moves in Boston, but I do think you have had a good deal of talent drain around Jason Tatum and Jaylen Brown that's going to have to be addressed.
5: You think so? I mean, if you're in the Boston locker room right now, do you feel like this year was a failure, even though you did not have Jason Tatum for majority of the season, or was this like better than expected? I wouldn't say it's a failure. It just looked bad because of the final 90 seconds.
4: The regular season was an unabashed success. No doubt about it. Your best player goes down. Let me just look at the team. Look at the Eastern Conference Finals from last year. Both of their best players got hurt. I'm sorry. Both of these players in terms of who am I thinking? Tyrese Halliburton got hurt and Jason Tatum got hurt, right? The Pacers just went all the way in the tank. Absolutely in the tank. It's like we're not even going to try. And the Boston was the two seed. Right. So it's like, to me, the regular season, super successful. But when I look at everything else, the way that this postseason ended, it is enough for me to make to look and see how do I get this team competing for championships again?
5: Okay. Yeah, I guess you're right.
4: You know, I mean, it's just look around like when Drew Holiday, I imagine you'd rather have Drew Holiday on this court than Sam Hauser.
5: Yeah, especially with that play.
4: But you know what I'm saying? It's like there's been – and there's – you know, Kristaps Porzingis is not walking through that door, even though he was hit and miss when he was there.
5: Al Horford.
4: You would have probably – Al Horford. You would have liked them against Embiid a little bit better than Luka Garza.
5: Totally, 100%.
4: All right, coming up next, let's dive into the series that has everybody a little confounded. Jurassic Park is back.
0: We're talking East.
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4: That's hilarious. Fox Sports Radio, Martin Weiss, Mozzie Bolaños. We're on Twitter, by the way.
5: Yes, we are.
4: At Martin Weiss, at Mozzie Bolaños. Mozzie been firing back at some of the people out there.
5: I'm just saying, why are the Clippers cat? We're not even talking about them.
4: So why? What do we got to do? What are we doing with this? What's going on here?
5: You know what I'm saying? We haven't even talked about the Lakers and the Clippers are catching strays. Like, what?
4: Right, exactly. We haven't really talked about the Lakers. We did a raucous post-mortem, and we really have kind of ignored the other team in Los Angeles the whole show.
5: Yeah.
4: I guess that's what happens when, as Ben Maller likes to say, and it's often true, the better stories in the losing locker room.
5: But the losing locker room has been lost for weeks. Like, you know, right, like, we're done.
4: The lights are off over there, huh?
5: Right. You know what I'm saying? Like, we already did it.
4: So, speaking of just salty tweets. The Cleveland Cavaliers are in a game 7 that I think, like, I love Toronto as a concept because they're like Canadians. They're like Canada's team.
5: Sure.
4: In a way. Do you know what I mean? Like, they feel like everybody in Canada is rooting for them. And I wonder if you feel that when you go up there and you're playing in these, like, regular season, not some, but like postseason games where it's like, dude, it feels like the entire country is rooting against us. that's a different type of thing. So I would say, Monty, you know, we've seen Scottie Barnes and Evan Mobley have kind of had a, you know, you're drafted in the same class, you're always going to be linked, and it all, you know, that's the way it goes. But I think that Scottie Barnes has outplayed Mobley in this series. And I actually think, despite the lucky shot-ish, if you want to call it that, that R.J. Barrett put up and you know, hit the rafters, and then God caught it and put it back through the net.
5: Absolutely.
4: It felt like it was up there. Like, that's how high it went. I think the Raptors are going to win.
5: Yeah.
4: I like Toronto in this spot. I think Cleveland's going to choke. Like, the way that Boston didn't necessarily choke, they just kind of do what they do. I think Cleveland is going to fold like a deck of cards.
5: Mm. I don't know. I want to lean with you on that just because I do feel like, again, Toronto has been, nobody has really taken them seriously. And I think they're coming into the situation with a little bit of house money and feeling good after what they just did. And even though you could say that was a lucky shot, hey, that's all you need sometimes. Talk to Kevin Durant. His toe was on that line. That would have completely changed everything. Sometimes it comes down to one shot. It is crazy that Toronto in recent history, in recent memory, we can all think of two big shots for a Raptors player where the ball has bounced three times or just once really, really high, like you said, and leading them to a next big game. The home team has won every game in this series. So naturally, I feel like the safe prediction is to say that Cleveland will win. I think that's like the safe prediction. Is Brandon Ingram going to play? I don't know. His heel seems to be bothering him. He hasn't been missed that much if they are still winning without him. I think it's the safe answer to say Cleveland, but I want to lean with you that the Raptors are going to spoil the fun just because no one's expecting them to. So they're going to come out there probably with a more detailed game plan, maybe even than Cleveland, because they know that they cannot miss a step. Cleveland has all the stars. We said it. If you look at it roster to roster, they have all the stars, the highest payroll in the NBA. But Toronto does have like what you feel like the country behind them. And I think this happens not just in basketball, but also in baseball. Like when the Blue Jays last year, like you felt like the entire country was waiting for the Blue Jays to win. And it just feels that way because when it comes to hockey, they have so many other teams, right? It's not just one team in Canada that is a hockey team. So I feel like when it comes to hockey, Canada may be split. When it comes to baseball and basketball, they all unite. And it is like the country is behind them and they feel it.
4: No, I'll tell you this. There's no split between me and you and Steve DeSager. That guy, some context needed, because I know he's going to have all types of stats and all types of fun nuggets, because it has been, there's so many fun things out of this game seven between Philly and Boston. I don't want to step on his toes at all. Steve, take it away.
0: Some good stuff, and we will get to that starting lineup that Boston put out there tonight that you referenced earlier. First off,
4: no Vucevic, Steve. It's crazy.
0: Did they acquire him to play in a game like this?
4: You would think.
0: Maybe that was just me. Philadelphia advances, taking game seven of their first round series at Boston, 109-100, 34 points for Joel Embiid. Jason Tatum of the Celtics was out with knee stiffness. Embiid and Tyrese Maxey did a very rare thing in a game seven. They each had at least 25 points, 10 rebounds, 5 assists. Nobody since 1970 had done that in a game seven in the NBA playoffs. But as far as the Celtics' superb playoff history, this is the first time they've ever blown a 3-1 series lead. Boston is out in the first round. And from three-point range, it bears repeating, 13 of 49 from long distance. We've said this for years. Is there a point where you just stop taking that shot? Or maybe
4: like Steve,
0: it's just not
4: your
0: night?
4: If you got a test back and you got 13 of 49, you would change your study strategy, right?
5: You would think.
0: I thought the same thing watching Orlando tonight. And I said, you know what? Maybe stop taking these shots because you've missed 23 in a row. I know you don't have Karl Malone to dump it into, but somebody in the paint, just drive, get a foul,
5: something. See the ball go in the basket.
0: Something different.
5: Come on.
0: No, not at all. So Orlando's got a game seven at Detroit tomorrow. There's also Toronto at Cleveland in a game seven tomorrow. But one researcher, so this is not official, but apparently, well, I'll tell you how rare it is. For this Celtics starting five, specifically the three you've never heard of, Luka Garza was scoreless 9 minutes. Ron Harper Jr. scoreless 4 minutes. Baylor Shireman scoreless 22 minutes. They all started for the Celtics in a game seven in the playoffs tonight. Apparently, that's the first time any playoff team has had three scoreless starters in a game.
5: Oof.
0: They got Peyton Pritchard and Sam Hauser's minutes off the bench. Pritchard, 13 points. Hauser with 11. Starter Jaylen Brown, 33. Derek White scored 26. But Joel Embiid, Tyrese Maxey and company advance to face the Knicks in round number two. in the NHL playoffs. A second round opener tonight going on right now at Carolina. The Hurricanes have yet to trail in any playoff game this postseason. They're up 3-0 on the Flyers with under 9 minutes to go. Minnesota's second round opener is Sunday at Colorado. Tampa Bay hosts a game 7 to end the first round on Sunday against Montreal. The Kentucky Derby was won by Golden Tempo. The co-favorite Renegade finished second, each horse way in the back of a large pack. I mean, the Derby usually has close to 20 horses. It was 18 in this one. By the way, attendance was 150,000 at Churchill Downs in Louisville. To Major League Baseball, the Dodgers' record the last couple weeks, 5-9. They were getting shut out at St. Louis, 3-0 in the ninth, 3-2 the final. Cardinals have won 6 in a row. Detroit was up 5-0 in the second inning and beat Texas 5-1. The Padres are getting shut out at home. White Sox 4-0 leaders at San Diego in the eighth. The Padres announced an agreement to sell the team. The Mariners retired Randy Johnson's number 51 tonight. Mariners tied 1-1 with Kansas City, top of the third in the late game. And at Yankee Stadium today, Cody Bellinger 4-for-4, 4 RBIs, including 2 solo homers. Yankees beat Baltimore 9-4. The Yankees record, best in the American League, 22-11. Back to you.
4: Thanks, Steve. Martin Weiss, Montes Bolaños, coming to you live from the Fox Sports Radio studios. 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Monty, you know, it's been since 1982. The 76ers beat the Celtics in a playoff series.
5: Ooh, that's a while ago.
4: Like, I don't, like, what else was happening?
5: I was going to say, like, what was song of the year in 1982?
4: I was looking up right now, this is the type of thing that makes you wonder. Like, 1982 was a long time ago. Let's Get Physical.
5: Nice.
4: Olivia Newton-John.
5: Nice.
4: And that was a very, ironically enough, a very physical game that we watched.
5: Yes.
4: In game 7 between the Celtics and the 76ers. It's going to be physical again in Cleveland and Toronto. And I think the only thing that either one of these two teams in terms of the Pistons and the Magic have is physical, right? It is just literally who's going to – like they're just doing blocking drills for 48 minutes.
5: Totally.
4: And seeing who somehow can kick the ball into the basket more, it feels like. And when you're watching that just offensive disaster of a series.
5: Again, it's hard to not think Cleveland will win. I feel like that's just the logical, easy answer. But this series, game 7, there is no logic. There is, you know, like everything goes out the window. So that's why I want to lean with you and say that the Raptors will win this one. But everything has Cleveland winning. Everything has them favored. Because the home team has won every game in this particular series.
4: Yeah, I'm just thinking we might have a little, I don't know. I could just see it happen.
5: I could see
4: it happening.
5: No, I could
4: see. You know what I don't see happening? I think the Pistons are going to win by 20. Tomorrow. Well, I think Orlando is done.
5: I think they're done?
4: If they had to win game 6.
5: Yeah.
4: Losing game 6 on Monty, not a 20 to 10 run. Not a 30 to 10. A 42 to 10 run?
5: Yeah.
4: Come on, guys.
5: How many shots did they miss in a row? They were like 4 of 37, but how many did they miss in a row?
30: 23
5: in a row, says Steve DeSager. 23 in a row.
4: Like, that's ridiculous.
5: In a row. I can't.
4: And I'm really sick of hearing people talk about how the Magic are more talented because I think that the results don't show that. Equate the NBA to, like, you know, women's college basketball, like early in the tournament, where you'll have the 1 seeds playing the 16s and the 2s playing the 15s.
5: Yep.
4: And those games are 85 to 20.
5: Yep.
4: Right? Those games are just because the talent level isn't there. Right? You know what I'm saying? Mm-hmm. It's like talent will get you a bucket at a certain point in time. Like, coaching to me stops 15-0 runs.
5: Yep.
4: Talent to me stops 30-0 runs. Mm-hmm. Like, do you see what I'm saying?
5: Yeah.
4: Like, what can a coach do besides call timeout? Right? What can a coach do besides try to draw up a play? If the guys aren't making shots, they're just not making shots. And when I look at Orlando, I see a whole bunch of missed shots.
5: it's not the way you want to go into a game seven. You know what I'm saying? Like, if it's a, like right now, we're talking about Cleveland and the Raptors, like they're both like, okay, guys, we went to overtime. Like they won on a lucky shot. Well, Toronto's like, hey, we held on. We're good. Like now we can go win. What do you say to the Magic after that loss going into a game seven? That's not going to be at home. Like it's the worst type of way to go into a game seven. I do agree with you that I don't think the roster is necessarily better on the Orlando side. I don't think I would say that at all. But this is like worst case scenario for Orlando when they were also looking like they were going to win this series. Weren't they up 3-1?
2: They had a 2-1 lead. They had a 3-1 lead as well.
5: 3-1 lead, right? So it's like this is like it crashing and burning at the worst time. It's just like this is not, you did not lose by 2-5. Hey, maybe 10 points. No. You were embarrassed in game six. How do you go into Detroit and try and win game seven? That's hard.
2: It's going to be fascinating. I want to talk just a second. We talked about the Knicks and the Hawks series a bit, and that game ended in a complete and total, just belt to ass.
5: Yeah, and halfway game.
2: But who on the Knicks, if they can't guard CJ McCollum, who's supposed to guard Tyrese Maxey?
5: Yeah.
2: All due respect to CJ McCollum.
5: Yeah. No, for sure.
2: Who had a great series.
5: He really did. But like you said, that CJ McCollum, a veteran player who's not going to play fast. That's like he's not at all.
2: Maxey lines that thing up like the Indy 500.
5: Mm-hmm. Yep. He runs through everybody. He's going to run circles around you.
2: I tell you. All right. So speaking of running circles, I don't know what's going to happen in this main event tonight, but I tell you this. David Benavidez is not going to be running around the ring. That kid is a fighter and is very locked in to the main event tonight. We'll play an interview I did with him earlier this week coming up next, and also take one look at maybe the one person that might give Father Time a loss coming up next.
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20: 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Monsi, did you see the Michael Jackson movie?

0: I have not seen it. I would love to see it, and I will. I just haven't. Have you?
1: Yeah.
0: You saw it? What did you think?
1: It's a tough watch.
0: It's a tough watch?
1: Oh, it's a tough watch.
0: I don't tell me that. So I could just wait until it comes out somewhere, stream it out.
1: I mean, if you're going, if you want to go do Michael Jackson karaoke,
0: yes,
1: you'll be super happy about it.
0: That's kind of what I was. That's kind.
1: But if you're looking for like a movie with like some juice behind it of like why Michael Jackson was the way he was,
0: no, you're not gonna get any of that.
1: Nah,
0: I hear you. Just, I hear you. Got you.
1: You know.
0: Yeah, that's kind of. I actually, that's what I was expecting the movie to be. Like, I'm gonna go listen to some tunes and like feel good. I'm not gonna walk out of there thinking like this deserves an Oscar.
1: I will say this, the last 30 minutes or so, it was also game five, I think, Pistons okay. Magic.
0: So
1: I was locked into the Action Network
0: sure.
1: and the scores
0: sure.
1: through the last victory tour. I was like, I've heard all these songs before. But yeah, the oddest part is when he gets the monkey. And they just, it's funny how they just zoom past it. Like, he gets a monkey and everybody's just like, all right, well, time for tomorrow.
2: Chimpanzees.
1: It's like, nobody does anything about it.
2: Don't hold on. Let's not call it the monkey. His name
1: Bubbles.
2: Was Bubbles, okay?
0: Bubbles. Thank you.
1: That is fair. And I actually, you know, Bubbles still alive and well today.
2: Shout out Bubbles.
1: 42 years old, living in Florida.
0: Wow.
1: Place
2: Bubbles
1: more suitable.
2: Is older than me?
1: Yes.
2: Oh,
0: well,
2: sorry.
0: Obviously.
2: Think I don't know how old I thought the monkey was.
1: Yes, of course.
2: I didn't know.
1: All right. Speaking of, wait, they're older than me? LeBron James. Like, Monty, if you were just at the start of game six, right? If you were picking shirts and skins, right, to play pickup, how many players do you pick before LeBron?
0: Like with the roster, the NBA right now?
1: No. The starting lineups for of the last game of Game Six, where it was the Lakers and the Rockets.
0: Gotcha.
1: Right?
0: Two top first, the first one.
1: Exactly.
0: Yeah, like it's
1: exactly.
0: Absolutely.
1: It doesn't make any sense. He's supposed to be on TV with Carmelo and everybody else. And LeBron James is just the Energizer Bunny. He just keeps going and going and going. And I don't know what's going to happen in this next series. I would pick OKC in a landslide. But I don't even care because this is awesome to watch to me.
0: LeBron
1: can still matter.
0: Absolutely. You know, like, He's effective and he is not young, and to see him go out with like the explosiveness that he can, it's incredible to watch. You know, every athlete hopes to go out the way LeBron James is going out. Every single one of them. And I don't think we've seen any of them do it. You could argue Tom Brady, sure. But to see it like this, everyone wishes they could go out like that.
1: Absolutely. And it's from one champion to another as transition to the end of the show. All right, but David Benavidez is the guy who I think is going to win this fight. He's a big favorite, but also, too, like, when I looked at just Benavidez and Zirko, and again, I'm doing, like, high-level analysis here. I'm at the press conference, you know?
0: Yeah.
1: It's like, I'm like, this guy is just, the level of confidence he had was otherworldly. And I'm not saying that Zirko didn't have a high level, it was just that Benavidez, to me, was like, I'm going to murder this man. And it was just this level of, and it was a lot of, it was respectful, it was all of this, but it was very much, I'm going to murder this man in the ring on Cinco de Mayo for my country. And it was like, all right, okay.
0: Got it.
1: You know, and it was very cool vibe, honestly, because it's a whole Mexican card. So it's like the entire press conference was in Spanish. Mm-hmm. I know a lot of, I was holding my own, you'd be impressed. But, yeah, I was figuring out, you know, it's a lot of, you know, I was doing very well. And I was able to sit with Benavidez after his press conference for, you know, I was able to sit with him. It was real quick, you know, kind of the scrum of all of it. But I did get the chance to ask him some questions. I want you to pay attention to, as he's talking, I want you to pay attention to really, like, his level of confidence. The boy don't stutter. The boy don't, it just, here, take a listen.
3: Martin Lice here at the MGM Grand Las Vegas, Nevada, the ballroom where the press conference just wrapped up for the Cruiserweight World Championship for PBC. Defending champion Gilberto Ramirez will have to see David, the Mexican Monster Benavidez, who's up two weight classes. After winning championships at 168 and 175, I caught up with Benavidez to talk about his new challenge at his new weight.
1: Got the Mexican Monster fighting Cinco de Mayo weekend against Mexican champion. What does that mean for you, for the culture, for your family, and just all of that?
4: Man, it means a lot to me. Honestly, this is just a manifestation of all the work I've put in for the past 13 years. I've been professional 13 years. Not even the past 13 years, the past 27 years. I started boxing at 2 years old, and this is something we've been aiming for a long, long time. This is an even bigger event because I'm going up in weight. And I'm going to make history becoming a three-time champion in three different weight divisions, from super middleweight all the way to cruiserweight. I don't think there's something anybody's done.
1: So just for that point, going up three weight classes, you've obviously been successful at each one of them. What does that mean going forward just in the history of boxing for you?
4: Yeah, it's going to definitely put me in the position in the same category as the greats. But, you know, but the work is not done there. You know what I mean? Until my career is over, I'm going to still be calling out the best champions, the biggest and best fights. And I just want to follow in the footsteps of my idol, you know, of my idols. I have a lot of idols, but one of them is here today, Oscar De La Hoya. He didn't duck no smoke from nobody, and he achieved his greatness. So I want to be like him.
1: You called for the knockout. Now I know that you're fighting the lefty. What specific challenges are you expecting from Zirko, and when do you think that knockout can happen?
4: I mean, specific challenges, you know, every fighter is a challenge, you know what I mean? I did my due diligence, prepared my defense and prepared my offense. Surdo Ramirez, he's a slower fighter, but he's a bigger fighter. That being said, I'm going to have more opportunity to land my shots and my combinations because I'm a faster fighter, and they have never seen no speed like that. And I think I'm the fastest fighter in all of boxing. So these fights, I think I'm going to just drown them out with speed and combinations. But whatever, even if I do that, I'm going to be ready for whatever he throws my way.
1: Yes, sir. Looking forward to it. Hope good luck. Stay healthy.
4: Thank you, my brother.
1: Monty, the boy been fighting since he's 2 years old. 2 years old, Monty.
0: And he's going to win a third title in a different weight class? What?
1: It's the only guy, I looked it up, 1903, the last time
0: what?
1: It happened. I mean, I'm saying, I can't wait for this
0: That's
1: fight.
0: Crazy.
1: Let's get it.
0: Enjoy it.
5: Drew back in.
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0: Here's what you need to know.
1: It's just gone final in the NHL playoffs. The second round opener at Carolina to the Hurricanes, 3-0 over Philadelphia. The Philadelphia 76ers won at Boston tonight in a game 7 of the NBA's first round of the playoffs, 109-100. Joel Embiid, 34 points. Tyrese Maxey with 30. Jason Tatum of the Celtics was out with knee stiffness. By the way, the WNBA season starts next Friday. The Kentucky Derby was won by Golden Tempo. Cherie DeVoe became the first female trainer to win the Derby. Cameron Young leads by 6 strokes in Miami at Doral. In Major League Soccer tonight, Miami blew a 3-0 lead and lost 4-3 to Orlando. Kyle Larson won NASCAR's O'Reilly race. As for Major League Baseball, the Braves have won again, 9-1 at Colorado, and the Cardinals won their 6th straight, 3-2 over the slumping Dodgers. The Yankees beat Baltimore 9-4 today. I'm Steve DeSager.
0: This is Fox Sports Saturday. Fox Sports Saturday is on. The plays, the interviews, the players, the coaches, the breaking news, the top stories. 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
4: Oh, I'm sorry. I'm sorry. My bad.
5: I was hoping you would literally give me at least 15 seconds.
4: I apologize. I thought I was driving. This is awkward. I'm sorry.
5: You're too old. They took away your license. This isn't the horse and buggy era anymore. But this is Aaron Torres. That is clearly not Jason Martin.
4: You're not going to learn how to drive if I don't let you drive. It's only been 12 years.
5: Well, I mean, how are you going to let me drive if you literally interrupt less than 5 seconds into the show?
4: I'm sorry.
5: You can't hold the wheel and try to jump over and hit the brake. But Fox Sports Radio, Aaron Torres, Jason Martin is out. Arnie Spanier is in. And we are from the Fox Sports Radio studios. First of all, Arnie, we're going to get to Game 7 in a minute, but how are you? How's life? How's Wilson? I've seen you posting pictures nonstop.
4: I got to tell you, whenever I post pictures or videos of the dog, I get so much response. I'm debating if I should do a Wilson cam and just have like a 24-hour camera on the dog, and maybe I can make some money off that. So I'm debating the how I'm going to figure it out, what I'm going to do, and all that stuff. My wife wants to get another one. I said, no, I'm not spending the money. I'm not getting another dog, and flying it first class so I could have shrimp and lobster in first class and get out of here. No, I'm not doing that. So, but everything's good. Otherwise, everything's fine.
5: He's clearly adopted because he's cute and adorable and huggable. You are none of the above.
4: Very expensive dog. So.
5: Well, listen, welcome to the club. I have a cockapoo as well, and it's a lot of work. But I guess we should talk sports, Arnie Spanier, because we are coming off of a Game 7.
4: Wow.
5: And quite literally, Arnie, a historic Game 7. The Boston Celtics fall at home in Game 7, as Martin and Monty just told you, no Jason Tatum, but final score 109-107. Boston had cut the lead to 99-98 with 3:49 to go, proceed to go 0-for-6. From three from that point on. Tyrese Maxey, 8 points in the final few minutes. Let's start with the Philly side first. We know Joel Embiid's history. We know him in the playoffs, but he had 34 points, 12 rebounds, 6 assists tonight. Maxey with 30, 11, and 7. Let's give Philly their flowers. They were the better team, deserving team. Oh, they get the win.
4: Absolutely. You know, even before the game started, I wanted to say this. The Celtics, I believe, we're an 8.5-point favorite. And once it became official that Tatum wasn't going to play, it dropped to, I believe, 4.5, Aaron. I mean, immediately it dropped 3 or 4 points. I didn't think they were going to win had Tatum been healthy and was out there and was going to play in the game. The fact that he wasn't going to play, I thought they had a chance. Didn't think they'd put out a performance like this. Once they got the 15-point lead and blew that in the first half, I said to myself, okay, well, you made a good run. You're going to get boat raced in the second half, and that's going to take that. Once Philadelphia actually took the lead, I'm like, oh, man. Boston took the lead. I'm like, oh, man, yeah, you had a great run, but it's just not going to happen. Boston just too tough at home. And give Philadelphia credit. They were unbelievable. It was like the Joel Embiid of old. Haven't seen that in I don't even know how long. I can't remember. He was dominating like the old days. I'm afraid as a New York Knicks fan, in the next round, though, I don't expect him to be like that. I think he put everything into this. He was limping and knees getting hurt and getting hit in, getting bent over. It was just so much out there. But give Philadelphia their due. Down 3-1. They come back. They're the 14th team, NBA team to come back down 3-1. And the Celtics, how disappointing are you if you're a Celtic fan? I don't know if things have to change because Tatum came back late in the year. And do you just say, okay, he's going to be healthy. Let's give it one more year. Or do you just say enough is enough? Brown's got to go because he's making all that money, or Tatum's got to go because he's injured goods. I'm not sure what you do at this point.
5: Well, we'll get to the Celtics in a second. First of all, from the Philly perspective, Embiid obviously plays the final four games coming back from that injury. 34-12-6. And by the way, you're right about how much will he have left in the tank. You know, they said many times on the broadcast tonight, Arnie, like, you know, Philly's tired of losing to Boston, this, that, the other thing. But 19-10-8 in game six.
4: Are you talking, by the way, are you talking about the Celtic broadcast? Because the guys on the national TV on NBC, did it not sound like they were pulling for the Celtics? I didn't care. You know, I'm a Knicks fan. But I was starting to really bother me. I'm like, guys, enough. It's like they were pulling for the Celtics. It was crazy out there. Or maybe that's my imagination. I don't know.
5: Well, let me ask you this. Is America pulling for Joel Embiid? He's been through so much, even this series. I mean, it's so many things. Bell's palsy, Arnie, you know, broken cheekbones. Do you think he's a sympathetic figure? And you mentioned, for people who do not know, I think most people know you were in this spot forever, that you are a Knicks fan. One, do you think people are rooting for Joel Embiid? And then two, as a Knicks fan, how nervous are you for what could potentially be, a very intriguing series that will open a couple days from now in New York?
4: Yeah, no, I'm nervous about it, especially if they play like they did today. I mean, look, the Knicks last game, nobody's going to beat them if they play like that. That was, an A++. You don't have games like that too often. Maybe once a year do you put in those type of games. Yeah, it does. Joel Embiid, what we saw today, as I said earlier, he was dominant. Not only did he have the points, he had the assists, he had the rebounds, he was playing defense, he was hustling, diving, stretching out.
5: Late in the game, right?
4: It was crazy. It was really like he was like a second or third year guy out there trying to lead him to an NBA championship. Maxey was just unbelievable. Hit the key shot after key shot. So, you know, I got to give him all the credit in the world. Is he a sympathetic figure? I think a little bit. I think people were, you know, rooting for him. But make no mistake about it. There's a new team called America's Team, and they're the New York Knicks. America's rooting for the New York Knicks. You understand that, don't you? They're replacing the Golden State Warriors. There's no sympathetic team. Everybody wants to see the Knicks win. It's been a long time. Nobody cares about Oklahoma City. If Detroit gets eliminated, which I hope they do, nobody really cares about them. It's all about the Knicks and people jumping on the Knicks bandwagon, Aaron.
5: So you don't believe that with Tyrese Maxey playing the way that he has, with Joel Embiid playing the way that he has, that the 76ers, because I do. I mean, listen, I think to your point.
4: Did the Knicks not play great last game or something? Did I miss something?
5: They did play great last game. They weren't unbeatable in that series last time I checked.
4: Oh, they won 4-2, and then the two games they lost, they probably shouldn't even have that.
5: Philadelphia
4: that
5: won happened. 3 out of 4 when Joel Embiid came back.
4: Right. Well, that's because Boston was without their big star today, too. Remember that. Don't forget about that.
5: I'm just saying, Tyrese Maxey, Joel Embiid, the way that they played tonight. And by the way, I think, let's put it this way, Paul George, maybe this is the role that he should have always been playing, not expected to not only be a star, but just a supporting player. VJ Edgecombe obviously playing very well. Kelly Oubre, you know, the stats don't blow you away, but I thought he was really good tonight as well. And so I just bring it up because interesting team. And like I said with the New York Knicks, Arnie, listen, you could sit here and say, oh, my goodness, they look so good in game 6 the other night. You were the one that told me last Saturday that you couldn't sleep going into game four, trailing 2-1.
4: Well, that's because we lose one more game series is over.
5: A week ago, you couldn't sleep, and now they're just going to steamroll the Philadelphia 76ers.
4: Did you see the line in game one, Philadelphia at New York in the Garden, game one? You want to take a guess at that or what?
5: You could just go ahead and tell me.
4: The Knicks, 6.5.
5: That's not a lot at all.
4: Well, you figure what, 3 or 4 of points for home court. So they're saying it's a 2.5 difference, which I thought is kind of low. I thought it was going to be like 7 or 8. Philadelphia had a hard 7-game series, had to fight back. Joel Embiid looks like he needs to go on like a 2-month vacation right now, is how banged up he is. So, 6.5, I think, is a gift for the Knicks fans out there. I expect them to win that first game by double digits easily.
5: Well, I'll tell you what, obviously Knicks and the Philadelphia 76ers will get underway Monday night.
4: And no days off. It's like
5: 8 p.m. Eastern.
4: Play one, miss one, except for the game 7. You'll get 2 days rest before that.
5: Well, let me go ahead and ask you this. Let's switch gears. Boston Celtics, as we've said a couple times now, no Jason Tatum. We understand the role that he plays. I'll also say this, Arnie Spanier, 13 of 49 from 3. And I said it a minute ago, Arnie, they cut the lead to 99-98 with 3:49 to go, 0-for-6 from 3 from there. Let me ask you this, and we'll kind of keep it in the same vein. Philadelphia 76ers clearly, deserving team, deserved that win, but they won because late in the game, Tyrese Maxey attacked the basket, and for whatever reason, the Celtics kept settling for threes. Now, eventually, they kept missing so many and falling down that they had to take threes.
4: Right, right.
5: But how much is just on the game plan, on the coaching, on the refusal to do anything other than take threes when they didn't have to late in that game?
4: Yeah, the garbage of shooting. What is it? What's their thing? They're shooting between 45 and 50? I used to think the three-point shot is the way to go, whether it was college or pro, until this year, actually. Until this year with my Arizona Wildcats, who didn't really shoot that many threes, and yet they were still dominating. And I'm like, well, I guess mathematically, you really don't have to do that if you could dominate inside. Not to say you don't shoot the three, but 45 to 50, that, you know, you go by the old adage, you live by the three, you die by the three. And that's what happened with them eventually. We get a lot on Twitter. I just want you to know somebody wants us to remind us. Frank wants to remind us. The Celtics were minus 8,000
5: after four games
4: to win the series after game four. That means 80. You know, you have to lay a dollar or lay $80 to win one. That's how big of a favorite they were. Could you imagine if you had bet Philadelphia at that point? That shows you how unrealistic to think that Philadelphia was going to come back down 3-1. I mean, the odds were so far against them. It was insane. $100 brings you back 7,000 if you bet Philadelphia. So if you did that, somebody's really rich tonight, that's for sure.
5: So Boston, how much is on Joe Mazzulla? How much is there anyone to blame, or is it just as simple as there's no Jason Tatum? Because I would sit there and say, well, there's no Jason Tatum, blah, blah, blah, blah, blah. But when it was 99-98 with 3:49 to go, and
4: right,
5: you get outscored from there 10-2 and go 0-for-6 from 3, as I said, I don't think it's as simple as just saying, well, I mean, no Jason Tatum. It's like, no, I think some of that is on coaching and execution especially.
4: Oh, absolutely, 100%. Nothing's off the table here. Everything's on the table. Like I said, do you want to get rid of Tatum? Do you want to get rid of Brown? Maybe you want to bring them both back because Tatum had that injury and he came back late in the season. Do you want to make a change at the coaching situation? I don't think you do. White's got to hit. Got to do better from 3-point range. He was awful this series. Absolutely awful. They've got to add a piece. I don't know what that piece is, but right now they're not the Celtics of old that won an NBA championship. That is for sure. And by the way, are they going to have the money? How much are they paying Jaylen Brown now? Is it like,
5: well, that was going to be another question of mine is, you know, listen, I hear, well, he played well tonight, 33 points. He didn't play well late though. That's the important part. 33 points, 12 of 27, but 3 of 9 from three. But, you know, I mean, I keep hearing that Jaylen Brown is really the guy, this, that, the other thing. late in the game when they needed him. By the way, he's making a cool $49.2 million this year, Arnie Spanier.
4: So like $50 million. How many more years does he have? He just signed.
5: 4 years. By the 2027-20... Actually, I take that back. He's making $53 million this year. By the 2027-2028 season, he'll be making $61 million.
4: Well, who does somebody want that contract? Look, I'm not saying he's not worth it. He's certainly a great player. And you're taking a risk if you get rid of him and you build a team around Tatum coming back from that injury, though. Think how much you can go ahead and build around Tatum if you get rid of somebody like Jaylen Brown, or vice versa if you get rid of Tatum. So, but you're not going to get top dollar for him. He's damaged goods. But if I'm the Celtics, yeah, I got to make changes here. I can't just sit pat. You just lost in the first round up 3-1 to a team that really came limping in. That was the number 7 seed. That's the first time a 7 seed beat a number 2 seed since they went to a best of 7 series, I think back in 2003. So, It really is embarrassing. If Detroit loses tomorrow, I don't even know who's more embarrassing, Detroit, Boston, or Denver. That's how bad the first round. I've never seen a first round like this, Aaron. Usually we just kind of yawn. We're like, okay, this series is 4-0. This one's 4-1. This one's 4-0. Not so this year. This has been a good first round. I've actually enjoyed it.
5: Well, I'll tell you what. Why don't we come back and talk? Your Denver Nuggets Thursday night to Minnesota. Arnie, I think they had you ready to go by the end of the game. Minnesota had nobody available
4: in that
5: game.
4: Geez. So
5: we'll come back. We'll discuss what it means for Nikola Jokic, what it means for the Nuggets. And like the Celtics, do the Nuggets need to make changes as well? Aaron Torres, Arnie Spanier in for Jason Martin, Fox Sports Radio.
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0: 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The Odd Couple with Rob Parker and Kelvin Washington. 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
1: Owed a combined $115 million. Derek White at roughly $30 million a year over the next 3 years.
0: is there even a move for the Celtics to make? Because, and let me ask you this. Do you feel like they need to, you said in the last segment, you think they do need to make a move. 56 wins without Jason Tatum. Is the move just get Jason Tatum healthy and let him cook next year?
2: That might be one of the moves. That was when I saw that, I'm like, that's a lot of money, is it not? Three guys, what, 115 for Tatum and Brown. But didn't you say Brown was making about 56 million? Okay, so Tatum's making a little bit more, and then you throw in White with another 30 million. Wow, that is, well, that's not that much room to maneuver around there, I guess, to get somebody else. You know, you hate to make decisions, rash decisions, right after a game seven loss, but I can't, you know, really, if I'm a Celtic making these decisions, I can't allow myself to break up this team, you know, based on what Tatum came back for, what, the last 20 plus games? And
0: yeah, I'm with
2: the
0: you.
2: First round loss. I may have to run it one more time. I mean, Brown's not going anywhere. I don't know if anybody's going to even want to touch that contract he's got. And same thing with Tatum, especially because he's injured. Derek White's not going anywhere. So I bring back that nucleus and try to figure something out, maybe in the draft or something.
0: Here's my thing, too. 56 wins, no Jason Tatum until the final, you know, 6 weeks of the regular season. And Detroit might lose in round one.
2: Their win total must have been way less than that coming into this year.
0: Well, I'm just saying, is it's not like you're in the West where it's like, okay, now you got to come back and deal with San Antonio and OKC. And, you know, if you want to include Denver in that mix, maybe Minnesota, you can just run it back and win 60 games and win the East. And then I do think it becomes a question of, do you have enough to beat whoever comes out of the West? But I think because of where the East is right now, I don't think you make any sweeping changes. And I will also say, too, this is, I'm not a cap expert, but this is the problem with the cap, is that basically you get your three guys and it's really hard to add other pieces. I think it's interesting, Arnie, like somebody like the Oklahoma City Thunder, who have two first round picks this year. Like you have to, it's almost like the NFL now, where you have your stars that take up most of the cap, then you have to find cheap labor other places.
2: Right.
0: And so it'll be interesting to see what happens with the Boston Celtics going forward. I do want to pivot to Thursday night. We mentioned it before the break.
2: By the way, just one thing on that, while we're talking about Boston, boy, you talk about a miserable playoffs for the city of Boston. The Bruins lost every home game. They went 0-3. The Celtics went 1-3 in their home games. So between the Bruins and the Celtics, they were 1-6 in the playoffs this year at home. You know how Boston fans are. That is just unacceptable. That's crazy.
0: I hear the Red Sox are peaking. I hear the Patriots are just a great, well-run franchise without any issues off the field as well. So that
2: they're going to be in for a bad year too. So it's going to be real bad for the people of Boston.
0: Well, it's really bad for the people of Denver right now, Arnie. They lost in six as well. The crazy thing about Denver losing game six, and by the way, you and I were on air for what was it, game four, the game four loss where Jokic wasn't happy and sprinted down to the end of the court to, I'd say, give Jaden McDaniels a piece of his mind, but I think Jaden McDaniels got the last laugh. But Minnesota at home on Thursday night, without Anthony Edwards, without Dante DiVincenzo, and without Ayo Dosunmu, who went for 40 last Saturday when we were on air, they still get the win. And so, listen, we don't want to dismiss Scott Shapiro's Minnesota Timberwolves.
2: Yeah, we can do that just because he's the boss. You don't have to be afraid. Come on now.
0: No, I don't want to dismiss them, but I want to talk about Jokic. He's supposed to be the great. Listen, Arnie, the hyperbole that gets thrown on this guy's plate every single regular season, I'm sorry, I get it. He puts up great stats, but he is a three-time NBA MVP, one trip to the finals, one NBA title, and he's now over 30 years old. Like, at some point, I understand there was no Aaron Gordon, but guess what? You can't use the there was no Aaron Gordon excuse when there was no Anthony Edwards on the other side. What did you make of not only Thursday night, but that entire series, specifically from the Denver perspective?
2: What I'm just kind of curious. What exactly do you want from Jokic? He almost had 28 points, 9 rebounds, 10 assists. So he almost had a one rebound away from a triple-double out there. Four turnovers, not the best, but, I mean, you know, it does happen. What exactly do you want him to do? Score 50 points?
0: Do you not think he needs to do more?
2: 75 points? I think he did. Jamal Murray had 12 points. There's your problem. There's your problem. Enough of him. Goodbye. You send him out, and you got to get another number two for Jokic. You got to find somebody. I mean, Cameron Johnson did a great job in that game, but bottom line is you got to get another big name out there, and you got to get rid of Jamal Murray. He just doesn't have it anymore. He was 4 for 17. You got to blow it up there in Denver.
0: He had 30 in game four when we were on air.
2: It's time to move on from him. And didn't I say this last week? They're closer to being a first round and out than they are to an NBA championship. And boom, look what happened.
0: Here's my question. Here's my question.
2: Look who they lost to. I don't think you know this. I played for Minnesota last week.
0: I mean, they were going to call you up from the G League. I know.
2: This is embarrassing. Minnesota, with the team they have right now, if they played a whole season without the three guys that are injured, they wouldn't win 15 games. Yet they beat Denver. This is just one of the worst losses in first round history. I don't have the odds or the numbers or anything like that, but we just said how Boston was minus 8,000. How could you not think Denver was just going to just run them out of the arena based on all these injuries? That's just horrible.
0: You thought Denver was going to run them out. I mean, they do have a three-time MVP. I understand.
2: Well, what do you want from him? Again, he had a triple double. What more do you want from him?
3: Well, it's I don't know if you know this, Arnie, but there is another end of the court where Rudy Gobert had an incredible game. 10 points, 13 rebounds in that game, including a couple crucial late offensive rebounds.
2: Would have been
3: better
2: if he had 8 points. Then you would have said, okay, now he's about. What do you want? What do you, 10 points? What more do you want?
3: So you're saying none of this falls on Nikola Jokic?
2: Well, I'm asking you, what more did you want from him? Did you say, well, he's got to score more, get more rebounds or more assists, or be more of a leader? What more? I don't even think it. I said this last week also. I don't think he's really into the NBA much more. I'm surprised he's not back. Well, with the horse racing stuff.
3: He might be by now back at Serbia Riding Horse. Let me ask you this though. What did you think of, you and I were obviously on air when he did the thing late in game four, literally the last couple seconds. And then he was trying to pick fights with everyone in game six. I thought it was a bad look for him. I thought he looked like a sore loser throughout that series. What did you make of the on-court demeanor from Nikola Jokic?
2: I agree with you 100%. It was a bad look. But you know what it really is? He's embarrassed.
3: Oh, no doubt.
2: That's sure it's frustration, but that's embarrassment is what that is. That's like, we just lost to a team that had no business. We shouldn't even have lost to them if they were at full strength. And what they did to us, we probably should give Minnesota a lot more credit, but what Minnesota did to us with just a half a team with the stars gone, unheard of. So yeah, he's embarrassed. Sure he is. And that's why, I mean, they fired their coach. They gotta break it up. They gotta get rid of Murray. If somebody wants him, they're going to have to figure out. I mean, he's probably making a lot of money, so they got to deal with that. They got to get another number two in there. They got to get a big name in there. They got to mix it up because they're not close to winning an NBA championship. Like, they're closer to being out of the playoffs than winning a championship.
3: So I was going to actually ask you about the coach as well. I was on air, I believe. I could be mistaken. I think I was on air the day he got fired. This is Michael Malone, excuse me. So Michael Malone gets fired last year. They promote Adelman. They need a new voice in the locker room. Well, guess what? Obviously, last year they make the second round. Admittedly, in his defense, they do lose in seven games to OKC. They pushed OKC harder than everybody except for the Pacers. But, I mean, this is a guy, David Adelman, 44 years old, had never been a head coach in the NBA, hadn't been a head coach at any level except for the high school ranks in 2011. I just felt like that was panic isn't even the right word, but Michael Malone established, won an NBA title. Let's not forget that last year the team was, very successful during the regular season. It's not like they were struggling.
0: I always thought that felt like a panic move in the moment. They were 50-32 in the regular season last year. They fired him with about a week left in the regular season. I think part of it is on the coach too, and I think part of it's on the organization for panic firing Michael Malone.
2: Well, what did you want him to do? Give him a new crime?
0: Arnie, he won a title 2 years before. What do you mean? Of course, Arnie. Why would you fire? You say, what do you want him to do? I want him to keep the coach that led them to a 50-win regular season.
2: Let me explain to you. See, we just said that Jokic was embarrassed. The owner of the Denver Nuggets is Stan Kroenke. You don't think you want to talk about a billionaire that was embarrassed? It was him. He probably, and I don't know this because I don't know the man, but he probably said behind closed doors, this is unacceptable. And this is probably 10 minutes after the loss, and said, the coach is gone. We're going to get rid of Murray. We're going to make changes, and we're going to do it now. We won a championship, 3 years ago or whatever it was, and look where we are now. Goodbye. We're clearing house. And he was probably really upset about it. That's why he made a decision so quickly like that, and he wasn't messing around. He sent a message. You know that, don't you? He sent a message like, hey, we're not going to tolerate this, and we're going to make moves pronto, is what he said.
0: Well, I'll tell you what. I don't want to dismiss the T-Wolves either. We have a huge listenership in Minnesota. I'll tell you what. Let's go to DeSager really quick. We'll come back. We got to give the T-Wolves their props. Terrence Shannon Jr., the whole gang. We'll do that in just a second. Go ahead, DeSager. Take it away, sir.
1: All right. We'll get to the hoops in a moment. There are two late ball games going on this Saturday night. The Mets have just scored two in the top of the seventh to tie it up in Anaheim. 3-3 against the Angels. Bottom of the seventh inning. And at Seattle, the Mariners retired Randy Johnson's number 51 before the game tonight. Tonight's Mariners starting pitcher, Emerson Hancock, has 12 strikeouts, no walks in his six innings of work. Mariners lead 2-1 going to the bottom of the sixth against Kansas City. As for the NBA playoffs, a Game 7 at Boston went to Philadelphia tonight to end their first round series 109-100. Joel Embiid 34 points, Tyrese Maxey 30 in 45 minutes on the court. Jason Tatum of the Celtics was out due to knee stiffness. He had returned last March from a torn Achilles. The Sixers will face New York in the second round. Two other Game 7s on Sunday. In fact, in the NHL, we had a second round opener tonight at Carolina, and the Hurricanes still have not trailed in a playoff game this year. They led 2-0 after the first 7.5 minutes and beat Philadelphia 3-0. The Kentucky Derby was won by Golden Tempo. Cameron Young leads by 6 strokes in Miami at Doral. Kimi Antonelli are in the pole position for Sunday's Miami Grand Prix, third straight pole for the 19-year-old. And Miami in Major League Soccer, with Lionel Messi getting a goal and 2 assists, blew a 3-0 lead and lost to Orlando 4-3.
2: No, get out. Nobody blows 3-0 leads in soccer. Get
1: it is
2: here.
1: Ridiculously rare in MLS history. With Zlatan, who works for Fox this summer on the World Cup, he and the LA Galaxy came back from 3-0 to beat LAFC back 2018, I think, was the last time it happened. And only one other time in MLS history. Very, very rare. NASCAR's on FS1 the next 3 Sundays. This Sunday from Texas, 3:30 p.m. Eastern Time. Carson Hocevar earned the pole for the Cup Series event. Today, the O'Reilly race went to Kyle Larson. As for Major League Baseball, earlier today at Yankee Stadium, Cody Bellinger, 4-for-4, 4 RBIs, including 2 solo homers. The Yankees won again 9-4 over Baltimore. Pittsburgh and Cleveland won easily. St. Louis won its 6th straight game. This was the Fox TV game tonight for most of the country. Cardinals 3-2 over the Dodgers. It was 3-0 in the 9th. The Dodgers record the last 2 weeks, 5-9, just not hitting. The White Sox won their 5th game in a row, 4-0 at San Diego, and the Padres today announced an agreement to sell the team. The new co-owner, Jose Feliciano, also owns Chelsea in the Premier League. Back to you.
0: Thank you very much, Steve DeSager, Fox Sports Radio, Fox Sports Saturday. Eric Torres, Jason Martin out, Arnie Spanier in, taking you up till 2 a.m. Tell you what, Arnie,
2: yeah,
0: got to pay off the tees. When we come back, Minnesota Timberwolves, no ant, no problem. What does it mean for a matchup with the Spurs? We'll discuss that next. Fox Sports Radio.

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0: May 9th from 1 to 5 p.m. at Pratt & Whitney Stadium, Rentschler Field in East Hartford. 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
11: 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Big score from the evening. Philadelphia goes into Boston 109-100 victory over the Boston Celtics in Game 7. No Jason Tatum. Philadelphia and New York will get underway on Tuesday, Arnie. But before we get to that, Monday night, two game ones, including the Minnesota Timberwolves at San Antonio. We mentioned Minnesota taking down Denver in six. No Anthony Edwards, no Dante DiVincenzo, no Ayo Dosunmu. Unfortunately, Arnie, it doesn't look like any of those three will be available for game one. Anthony Edwards is expected back. Ayo Dosunmu is listed as, quote, week to week with a calf injury. How do you think the Minnesota Timberwolves match up with the San Antonio Spurs?
12: You know, isn't it so tough? The fans got to be just beside themselves, so happy that they had this great upset in round number one. The team came together. You had the major injuries, and in spite of the major injuries, you beat the Denver Nuggets. You have to be just, you know, on cloud nine. You're flying, and then you're coming into the next series, and they have a 0% chance of not only
11: 0%.
12: Not only winning the series, they got a 0% chance of winning a game, okay? Wow. They're not even going to win a game. They have 4-0. And if somehow they could end this thing 3-0 and forfeit game four, they would do it.
11: Tell you what. If they do not get swept, you got to buy me a Jaden McDaniels jersey. How about that?
12: That's fine, all right? That's because
11: Steve DeSager, you heard that. Yeah. He's on the clock. Jaden McDaniels
12: jersey. Otherwise, I want like

0: an Arizona long sleeve t-shirt or something. But, you know, my thing is this, you know, as great of a fight they put up, they just won't have enough for them. So San Antonio's playing some really good basketball now also, and they just won't, even if they were at full strength, they'd probably lose in five. The way they are right now, they have 0% chance of winning a game.
1: Let me make the argument, because couldn't you argue probably of anybody in the league, like, you know, there's no great matchup for Wemby, but Rudy Gobert, who has been competing with and against him for years, you don't think that he could maybe neutralize Wemby a little bit? Everybody else is young, Steph Castle, this and that. Maybe Terrence Shannon Jr., Jaden McDaniels. You don't think they can steal one or two games against the San Antonio Spurs?
0: And then, if you're going to put it that way, maybe I'll give you one if you're like, and it's a full moon and San Antonio goes 0 for 100 and Minnesota doesn't miss a shot and they play like the Globetrotters and they're kicking it in and hitting it off people's heads.
1: I think that's illegal. I don't think you can.
0: Coming with a bucket of confetti and still getting the 3-point play. Okay, fine. You got me on all that. Then no, they won't. But no, unless they could play like the New York Knicks did the last game and they still might not win. That's how bad of a situation it is coming into this one. I was going to look up the line. Did you see that the Lakers were like a 16-point underdog? I'm curious to see what the line is on that game. I'm going to try to find it and see if I can tell you, but I bet you it's got to be way up there. You know what I mean?
1: Well, let's take a quick look because all these games are set to tip off this week. And again, the Minnesota Timberwolves game one.
0: Well, here it is, 13.5 San Antonio.
1: Okay.
0: I thought it'd be more than that.
1: Well, they are the smaller underdog on Monday night than the Lakers and the Oklahoma City Thunder.
0: Yeah, so we're right about that, 100%. Yeah.
1: So, Minnesota, a 14.5-point underdog in that game. I mean, I think that's crazy. And admittedly, I mean, I don't have all the odds in front of me, but I'm guessing they were probably an underdog in game six. They were probably an underdog in a bunch of the game four game that you and I were on air for. So I'm just saying, Arnie Spanier.
0: You know how many people must have live bet them against them once they got the injury? Oh, my goodness, man. People were like, I'm just betting the mortgage against them. There's no way they win this game. Unbelievable.
1: Yeah, we were on air when not when DiVincenzo went down, but we were coming on it. We were on air. The game was still going on.
0: Right.
1: DiVincenzo gets hurt in the game. Anthony Edwards got hurt, I believe, early second quarter in that game, and they still held on to win. They took.
0: By the way, no BS on this. Just a little side note. I went to get my jersey. Put a number on my jersey. Because I'm playing in a basketball league coming up, and I usually get number 0, but because everybody in the NBA tears their ACL, their Achilles, I got number 00.
1: You told us last week, but for people who don't know what you're talking about.
0: In the last 2 years in the playoffs, Halliburton, Tatum,
1: DiVincenzo.
0: DiVincenzo, and who's the
1: Dame Lillard? Was it Dame Lillard?
0: Yeah, Lillard. They all wear number 0. And all got hurt in the playoffs with their Achilles. So I'm like, you know what? I'm getting 00. I'm not even going to mess with that. Can you imagine that? What horrible. How popular is that number? I don't even know how many people are wearing 0 left. And everybody who wears 0 in the NBA tears their Achilles.
1: I would not have even thought that many guys wear the single 0.
0: I totally agree.
1: Minnesota Timberwolves game one on Monday night in San Antonio. Lakers and OKC in game one. Really quick, you mentioned the Lakers. We'll revisit the Lakers. We want to talk Mahomes at the top of next hour. But Lakers, 15.5-point underdogs against OKC in game one, Arnie?
0: It was 16.5.
1: Ooh.
0: When it opened up. At least I thought it was. I did see 16.5. A lot of money came in on the Lakers. They dropped that thing a whole point there. A lot of people said, you know what? This is ridiculous. As great as OKC is, no way they're going to beat the Lakers by 16.5 points. And we know, I don't think Luka's going to be able to come back this second round at all. And Reeves is only going to get better. I don't know if the Lakers have enough to pull off the upset. But I do think they play them a little bit tougher than we're giving them credit for right now.
1: Well, we will see, because that is game one on Monday night. We got a lot of time to talk about the Lakers and all that, but
0: Lakers play Tuesday.
1: Lakers play Tuesday. My bad. Yeah. So game one is Monday night, Minnesota and San Antonio. And then I believe it's game one, Boston and New York on Monday night.
2: Philadelphia, New York.
1: That's right. Because Philadelphia did get the 109-100 win over Boston on Saturday night. So yeah, of the eight teams remaining, six are set. And of course we have two game sevens on Sunday, Arnie. Orlando at Detroit. Toronto at Cleveland. So
0: yeah, look at if Detroit could join the ranks of Boston and Denver. If they lose, how disappointing to lose to Orlando. Though Orlando is a pretty tough team. They played a real tough no Wagner last game. So that was their really golden opportunity. They had Detroit on the ropes. Detroit 8.5-point favorite in this game number seven. I expect them to win, but the way things have gone in the first round, you never know, man. Orlando's played real tough.
1: Well, Orlando, Jamal Mosley, their coach, might save his job. I mean, it was like a foregone conclusion he was going to get fired. Maybe they bring in Billy Donovan. Eight seed, they weren't very good, and now all of a sudden they're a game away from pulling off the upset against the Pistons. Of course, the Pistons have won the last two. That will be the early game on Sunday. The late game, 7:30 Eastern on NBC, will be the Toronto Raptors at Cleveland again at 7:30. Tell you what, Arnie,
0: what a shot by the Raptors by Barrett.
1: That was crazy. To force a game seven. I'll tell you what, though. I do want to go ahead and talk the NFL when we come back, Arnie. Did you see this? Patrick Mahomes is ready to participate in OTAs. Did we give up on the Chiefs too early? That's next. Fox Sports Radio. We are Fox
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18: 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Stroud, Anthony Richardson, Kenny Pickett, Trevor Lawrence, Zach Wilson, Trey Lance, Justin Fields, Mac Jones. 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Caleb Williams and Drake May. 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
19: Yeah, baby.
1: Beginning in 2027, college football could have an earlier official start to the season. Under the proposal, the regular season would begin on the Thursday of what is now called Week Zero. 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
20: This has to obviously be an effort for one of a couple things. 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

0: Two late ball games in the major leagues. Top of the ninth in Anaheim, the Mets are tied 3-3 with the Angels, and a great outing from Seattle's starting pitcher at home. Mariners lead 2-1 over Kansas City. Top of the eighth, Emerson Hancock had 14 strikeouts in his seven innings of work. The Cardinals won their sixth straight, edging the Dodgers 3-2. White Sox won their fifth in a row, 4-0 at San Diego. The Kentucky Derby was won by Golden Tempo. In the NBA playoffs, Philadelphia took Game 7 to end its first round series, winning at Boston 109-100. Joel Embiid, 34 points. Jason Tatum of the Celtics was out with knee stiffness. Two other Game 7s on Sunday. In the NHL playoffs, a second round opener went to Carolina at home, winning 3-0 against Philadelphia. In Major League Soccer, Miami blew a 3-0 lead, lost 4-3 to Orlando. Nelly Korda leads the PGA event by 3. I'm Steve DeSager.
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3: Welcome in, everybody. Hour two, Torres and Martin, Fox Sports Radio. Aaron Torres, Jason Martin out. Arnie Spanier. Some call him sarcastically the stinking genius in. Tweeted us at Aaron underscore Torres at stinking genius one. 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You'll see our best videos from all of our shows. We'll have some post-game reaction from Philly-Boston going up momentarily. And don't stop there. Hit that thumbs up icon and comment away. Let us know whose takes you like and even whose takes you don't like. 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You know, Arnie, when
4: I asked them to put this show on video tonight on YouTube, you know that.
3: Yes, they put a paper bag over you.
4: Well,
3: I don't know if
4: one
3: you
4: of
3: saw
4: us,
3: that.
4: They said I'm good looking, but one of us is not. So I don't want to, you know.
3: Really?
4: Well, no offense against you, I'm sure.
3: who are they? I know Wilson the volleyball can talk. Is Wilson the dog talking now too, or did your wife make some special brownies or what? What's going on over there, Arnie?
4: My wife made horrible brownies today. I couldn't even eat them. No flour, no sugar, and made with sweet potato. I'm like, no. And she was mad at me, and she gave me one donut because that's all we had left in the house. I only had one donut for my pre-dessert show. So very upset. I'm a little cranky right now. I'm actually hungry.
3: I could tell. Yeah, I could tell. You didn't get your, you know, last week you didn't sleep before the show.
4: Yeah.
3: Oh, my goodness. What
4: are we now, I didn't get my dessert before the show now. I usually have a bunch of black and white cookies, so I got to go.
3: My goodness. Arnie, what are you, six?
4: Yeah. What? No, I love them. They're
3: Eat
4: delicious.
3: An apple or something. Goodness, man. Aren't you playing some pickup tomorrow? We need you tip-top shape.
4: Yeah, exactly. Exactly.
3: Hey, good pivot. You know who's apparently in tip-top shape?
4: Who?
3: I wasn't expecting this. Patrick Mahomes. Report from Adam Schefter. I was going to say Adam Silver tonight. It would have been pretty cool if he broke that story. But Adam Schefter reported that, you know, Kansas City's about a month out from their first voluntary OTA. Andy Reid said Saturday night, Patrick Mahomes on track to participate along with his teammates, even if it's in a limited capacity. A couple things. He obviously had that surgery on the ACL and LCL in December. Andy Reid said, quote, he is in good position to be able to do some things. If he can't do some things, he won't do it. If he can't do some things, he will do it. Phase two, there's no contact. It's phase three. That's where you really ramp things up. Let me just ask you this, Arnie, because when Mahomes got hurt, as late as he got hurt in the season,
4: right?
3: I kind of thought Kansas City was going to almost like, do you remember the year after Kevin Durant left Golden State? And Curry got hurt early. Now, admittedly, it was the season that shut down because of COVID. But basically, about halfway through the season, Steph Curry was hurt. And the Warriors were just like, we're going to punt on this season. And that allowed him to get a draft pick that ended up being James Wiseman. But I bring it up because I thought KC was just going to go ahead and punt on 2026, not rush Mahomes back, maybe not even bring him back at all. use this year's draft picks to bulk some things up, which they obviously did, get some good draft picks next year, and then really ramp things up for what would be the 2027 season. I'll be honest, between the Kenneth Walker signing, the Travis Kelce re-signing, it is clear that they are, like, they're playing to go to another Super Bowl this year. Are you surprised by how quickly they appear ready to be to bring Patrick Mahomes back into the fold there in KC?
4: Oh, 100% surprised. I mean, first of all, this is, 5 months ago?
3: Yeah,
4: he got hurt in December. So January, February, March, April, we're just the start of May. It's May 2nd. So he's got, 4 months to heal, and he's going to go and do OTAs or whatever this thing is. This is insane to me. I can't imagine that he's ready. Now, if he's really going to go back and do this, then I expect him to start for the regular season. I thought when he got hurt, all the talk was he was, and who knows at that time, but everybody was like, oh, he'll probably miss the first month or two.
3: That's what I thought.
4: You know, 4 games to 6 games. Maybe he'll come back after the halfway point. And I'm saying to myself, okay, well, does Travis Kelce want to buy into this? Come back for another year. So obviously they're all in on this year. I just don't know how that's possible. Look, if Mahomes is 100% and he's ready to go, I still don't think they have a team to even win the division, let alone win a Super Bowl. But that's beside the point. I just can't believe he's healed that fast. We must have some super surgeons out there because this is incredible.
3: Yeah, you know, and I'll say this. The fact that Jason Tatum came back this year in basketball from an Achilles. And Achilles was like a full year injury.
4: Right.
3: And then the next year you weren't really yourself.
4: Right.
3: And so the fact that he was cleared that quickly, I think, has kind of made me reevaluate
4: and come back strong too.
3: Yeah. And it's kind of made me reevaluate what is possible with modern medicine. But I'm with you in that I really thought, I remember having these conversations with J Mart when it happened of basically, by the way, Jason Martin will be back next week. We do appreciate you being in here these last couple weeks, Arnie. But I remember having the conversations with J Mart of, again, it's like a gap year. And I use the same analogy, and I'm not claiming that I'm the only one on sports talk radio that used it, but almost like the New England Patriots kind of had two separate dynasties. The early dynasty where it was basically defense, it was the Teddy Bruschi, you know, Richard Seymour, those kind of guys kind of leading the team. And then the back half of the dynasty was Gronk and Randy Moss and Edelman and whatever. And that's kind of what I thought was this is a hard reset. Tank isn't the right word, but basically don't force it in 2026. Let him get all the way healthy, lose a bunch of games, get another maybe top 10 pick next year, and then all of a sudden you got a bunch of young guys on rookie contracts, and it just does not feel like that is what they're going to do at all.
4: No, matter of fact, remember who they picked up at running back, Kenneth Walker.
3: That's what I'm saying, yeah.
4: Yeah, so, I mean, he was a big part of what was going on up there in Seattle. So there was no punting on that. They're like, hey, we're going to pick up a big-time running back. I think Travis Kelce is just a mere shadow of what he used to be. I don't know if he's going to come back and put up big numbers. Maybe he'll have half decent numbers. One more year. It should be this is his final year. If they stay healthy, a wide receiver, that's the big question out there. Then we'll see how good they're going to be. But there's other teams that are better in that division.
3: So I was going to ask
4: than Kansas City right now.
3: So that's what I was going to ask. As you mentioned, you don't think they're even a division contender, let alone winning the AFC. Worth noting, by the way, Arnie moved up to get the cornerback from LSU in the draft, Monsieur Delane. Used the Rams pick to get Peter Woods, R. Mason Thomas. So they obviously bulked up, especially the defensive line and the defense. Mahomes is back. Wide receiver position, as you said, is a little bit questionable right now. Kelce is back. And so where do you think that they – let's say Mahomes –
4: well, they were 6-11 last year, even with the injury. Let's say you flipped it around. Let's say they were 11-6 or 10-7. At 10-7, that still was third place in the division. Broncos had 14 wins. Chargers had 11 wins. And I think the Chargers actually could be better than they were last year. I just think the Raiders are going to be miserable again. Keep them at 3-4 wins, maybe. But other than that, Kansas City has got to show. Are they ready to take on Denver? Are they ready to take on the Chargers? who would you bet if they were playing those teams? I'm betting Broncos. I'm betting the Chargers. Kansas City is the third team in that division. Though that shows you how tough that division is when the Kansas City Chiefs are the third best in that division.
5: So that's what I was actually going to say is I think the Chargers, I mean, Arnie, the Chargers went 11-6 last, and I know it's easy to crush Herbert, and he's got a lot to prove. I get that, and I'm not even denying that.
4: They had so many injuries, though.
5: They lost both offensive tackles, one in the preseason, and it's not like they're due. Like, we're talking about two of the best offensive tackles in the league, and they still managed to win 11 regular season games. And I look at them, and it's like they're going to get healthy. I really like their draft as well. They took the edge rusher from Miami. They went really heavy again on defense. This is the L.A. Chargers. I really like the Chargers. I know, you know, Chargers get a Charger. They got to prove it. I was going to ask you, and admittedly, you know, Bo Nix is coming off that nasty injury that obviously cost him he didn't play in the AFC Championship game. But I know how great the defense is. I got to think that they take a half a step back in that division, right? Denver, this is?
4: You mean Denver? Because, they had 14 wins. It's not like they're and 2 winner. When you say take a step backwards, just because you go from 14 wins to maybe 13 or 12
5: that's what I was
4: wins,
5: saying.
4: Yeah, does that mean you're really taking a step backwards? Or maybe Kansas City was a little bit better? Maybe the schedule's tougher because you're playing a first place schedule now. You weren't playing a first-place schedule last year. So maybe that's not so necessarily bad. If they still win 12 or 13 games, they could actually be stronger because their schedule is going to be much, much harder this year than it was last year.
5: Well, and that's what I mean is that, yes, I understand you could still be a good team and not go 14-3.
4: Right.
5: But I just think, you know, you look at how last year shook out, 14-3, home field advantage. Obviously, you got by the Bills in that crazy game. You had home field advantage. And, like, it's so hard to judge because you obviously didn't have Bo Nix in that AFC Championship game. But it's just like, I don't know, man. I don't want to say, like, a lot of stuff broke right because you don't win 14 games if things break right. And the defense was absolutely unbelievable. I just don't think it's replicable. And then they take a half a step back. I still think KC is like one off season away. I remember talking.
4: You know, but I just want to say this. You know, when you keep saying Bo Nix, I think it goes back. You know, it used to be you got to have a superstar quarterback, got to have a Patrick Mahomes. If you don't have a Patrick Mahomes, you're never going to go go to the Super Bowl or win in the playoffs. Bo Nix is not a superstar. He's a good quarterback. He's okay. If I asked you to, tell me. If I've given you a choice of quarterbacks, you probably wouldn't even take him in your top 10 quarterbacks, to be honest with you.
5: No.
4: You would say, oh, I'd rather have this guy,
5: well,
4: this
5: here's
4: guy.
5: Here's the crazy thing.
4: I mean, looking for Philadelphia, they want to give it to Hurts, for crying out loud. The Philly fans are sick of him.
5: Let me ask you this.
4: That's crazy. So maybe it's the days now you don't have to have that superstar quarterback.
5: But, Arnie.
4: Like we always said, yeah.
5: But you say that. But, I mean, remember, they barely survived in overtime against Buffalo at home. And so I just bring that up because it's like, and that is a team, that is a Denver team that was at home with home field advantage. And it's not like Buffalo's bad. Obviously, Josh Allen's unbelievable.
4: Right.
5: But I'm just bringing it up to say, like, I do still kind of think that you need a star quarterback. And by the way,
4: Denver's proved you don't. Look at the Patriots. Drake May's not a star quarterback.
5: Well, I was going to say, I do think Sam Darnold
4: had a good
5: is.
4: Year.
5: I do think Sam Darnold is. And you could see, and he didn't play great in the Super Bowl, but you could see the difference once they got to a Super Bowl. But
4: he's a star quarterback. He's such a star quarterback. He was a backup for how many years?
5: I mean, the
4: star quarterbacks are not backups.
5: Russell Wilson was a superstar 6 years ago. Is he still a superstar? Does stuff not change?
4: No, age has caught up to him. Father Time caught up to him real quick. I promise you that.
5: Reverse age worked for Sam Darnold. I mean, he got away from the Jets and
4: yeah.
5: 4,000 yards, 25 touchdowns last year, by the way, for Sam Darnold. He is a star. But I think the KC conversation big picture is interesting. I know I've said it a few times. I just really thought they were going to slow play this.
4: But no, but by the way, no, he's not a star. He just had one good year. Nothing against Sam Darnold. He's not a Hall of Famer.
6: I mean,
4: he really had that.
6: He's really had two very good years.
4: But he had good years. He's not a Patrick Mahomes, you know, that has that type of cachet. He's a good quarterback, Aaron, that had a really good year on a team that had a really good defense. 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
6: Yeah, he's a star. Yeah. Fox Sports Radio. Arator's Arnie Spanier. Arnie's in for Jason Martin. Tell you what, Arnie, we'll come back, hit on a few other stories, including, we just mentioned Russell Wilson. You won't believe where he could end up next year. Oh, we'll discuss that next. 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
5: You're just yucking it up about Hawaii. By
4: the way, there are different islands to go to.
5: Oh, yeah. I've been to 3. We'll be going back to Maui.
4: Wow.
5: Yeah. I told you last for my honeymoon, we did 10 days, 3 islands, Maui, Kauai, and Oahu.
4: Some people can take cruise ships from one island to the other. I do 3 islands too, New York, New Jersey, and
5: Staten doesn't count as an island. Have you never been to Hawaii, Arnie? I forget what you said.
4: Yes, yeah, I've been out to Maui and Hawaii.
37: How about Micronesia? You ever been to Micronesia?
4: No, I didn't go to Hawaii. I won a trip to Micronesia, but we never took it. So we won the newlywed game, and my wife was pregnant. They wouldn't even let me take my friend Keg or anybody. I couldn't go in it. Just had to.
37: I honestly my wife I couldn't go. You were going to say another woman.
5: Yeah, I did too. He could never get another woman. I don't know how he has
4: Exactly.
5: Just complaining about her brownies all night. But anyway, DeSager, go ahead.
37: So that's at the end of this month, you say?
5: I'll be going June 13th.
3: I just booked a bunch of rental cars and stuff. Yeah. So I will be gone Good Saturday, luck to June you. 13th. Yeah.
37: Should be very enjoyable.
3: Thank you.
37: By the way, as Ed mentioned last weekend, our Hawaii affiliate is fantastic.
3: Yes, you said that. Yep.
37: I was not even on their island, and I could still pick them up. All our shows on 990 and the Dodger games and driving around the rental car, it was sensational.
3: Awesome.
37: As for the two late ball games tonight, both in extra innings. The Mets got two runs in the seventh. They're tied in Anaheim 3-3 against the Angels in the bottom of the 10th right now. And the Royals got a run in the ninth at Seattle against closer Andrés Muñoz. It's now 2-2 against the Mariners in the top of the 10th. Earlier, the Cardinals won their sixth in a row, beating the slumping Dodgers 3-2. White Sox won their fifth in a row, a 4-0 shutout at San Diego. The Padres announced an agreement to sell the team. The new owners are keeping them in town. Atlanta and the Yankees each one again. The Kentucky Derby was won by Golden Temple. We'll have a lot more on this in about 20 minutes and we'll hear the finish. As for the NBA playoff, Game 7 to end a first-round series at Boston tonight. Celtics are out. Philadelphia beat them 109-100. Joel Embiid with 34 points. Guys, Joel Embiid was out for almost three full weeks recently after the appendectomy. He rejoined this series just last weekend. And in the four games he did play against Boston this past week, 26 points, then 33. Then on Thursday night, staying alive again, he had 19 points, 10 rebounds, 8 assists. Tonight, 34 points, 12 rebounds, 6 assists. They actually win a series against Boston, which Philly hadn't done since the early 80s. And the Celtics are out already. Embiid, by the way, according to Stats Inc., first player in postseason history to score over at least 100 points in a series despite missing the first three games of that series. Again, 34 tonight. Carolina won its second round NHL series opener 3-0 over Philadelphia. And in Major League Soccer, Miami got Lionel Messi's goal and two assists and still blew a 3-0 lead and lost 4-3 to Orlando. Back to you.
3: Thank you very much, Steve Sager. This is Fox Sports Radio, Fox Sports Saturday. Aaron Torres and Arnie Spanier in for Jason Martin. Jason Martin will be back next week. And Steve DeSager will be back with us in just a minute with his extended update. Arnie, a couple football stories from the week. We'll talk about Russell Wilson in half a second. I did want to ask you, Brendan Sorsby, I'm curious for your perspective on that. I think most people know the story by now, but Texas Tech quarterback was one of the stars of the portal, reportedly being paid $5 million this year in NIL, somewhere around there. He is in gambling rehab, and I'll try to be quick on this and get it over to you, but literally thousands of bets. But what stands out and what is important, when he was a member of the Indiana football team, he did bet in games on, you know, he did bet on Indiana games. He did not appear in those games, but he also, and he did not bet against them. But NCAA rules state that, you know, you can't bet on your team, Arnie. So he is in gambling rehab right now, but there is a big conversation about if he will be back allowed in college football. And it is worth noting, Adam Schefter and Pete Thamel reported earlier today that if there's no resolution by about the middle of June, he could elect to enter the NFL supplemental draft. But your thoughts on everything?
4: Boy, times are changing, huh? Could you imagine if I would have told you this 25 years ago that we found the player that made thousands of bets on games and also bet on games, whether he played or not, on his own team? It'd be a scandal of major proportions. That's all we'd be able to talk about. I'm talking national, local. It'd be round the clock coverage on something like this, to the point now we're like, okay, you know, what's the big deal? It's become so mainstream now. Look, bottom line is this. We all know the rules. You can't bet, can't gamble on the team, that you play for, whether you're in the game or not. You can't make those thousands of bets that he did. It's obviously, I don't want to call it a sickness, but it's obviously was a major mistake, especially when you're making about $5 million in NIL money. I don't think they're going to allow him back. I don't have any inside information. By the way, it might be better off for him to just move on anyway and try to get in the supplemental draft. I think there'll be teams that are interested in him, so I think he'll be drafted. It could be even be in that first round. But if he does come back, think how much times have changed where you're going to allow a kid back after all that baggage. And, you know, hopefully they will let him in, but that's not a good, that's a bad optic when you do something like that, isn't it, Aaron? That's just horrible.
5: Yeah, and that's kind of my take, Arnie, is I know everybody wants the big, bold, strong take, but I think the way that I see it, three things here. One, he very clearly has some addiction. That is very, very, very unfortunate. And I do
4: not
5: hope,
4: an excuse, though. Not
5: that's what
4: excuse.
5: I was going to say. I hope he gets the help that he needs. I also think that the rules are pretty obvious. And by the way, here's the first of all, there's a whole other thing about the fact that he was making some of these bets while he was under the age of 21.
4: Right.
5: That I don't like, and I'm not trying to be funny. I don't know, like, can you get in trouble with the law for that? Can you not? Whatever. But I also like, because I had people say, oh, you know, he made a mistake. It's like, here's the thing. Arnie, we've talked about this so many times. These guys have so much training with all of this stuff. And if you want to argue, you know, whatever. So I think that you can argue he has an addiction, hope he gets help. But everybody knows you cannot bet on your sport, and you certainly cannot bet on your team. And I'm just sorry, I don't have any sympathy for somebody. I remember even 2 or 3 years ago, Arnie, when the Calvin Ridley was like the first big NFL player, and people said, well, he didn't bet against his team. What's the harm? And it's like, guys, besides the fact that all these guys have training and every team has whatever, there's the fact that, like, you're still privy to inside information, and it does affect the markets, and it does affect whatever. I just think it's a bad look overall. And I don't feel sympathy if he is not reinstated. And so
4: the story in the NBA is a bigger story.
5: I can't believe that didn't get bigger coverage. It's stunning.
4: And this should probably have gotten bigger coverage out there. Have you seen anybody that's outraged? Have you seen anybody that said, oh, this kid's got to be suspended from college football? No way you could allow this to happen right under your nose. No, nobody is saying they're outraged. I don't think really anybody really cares. And, you know, talking about moving the needle, I think people say, okay, he made a mistake and give him his punishment and move on. Either you're going to allow him back, either you're going to suspend him for a game or two, or he's going to go to the NFL. But he's going to have a career. I don't think people really care now because we've become so desensitized to gambling. I mean, so many shows have gambling, commercials and sponsors. It's just absolutely crazy right now.
5: I was going to ask you, do you think that it's a little bit overblown with the, there's so many gambling ads, what do you expect? And let me explain why. Because to me, whenever an athlete has some sort of incident related to alcohol, you know, whether it's unfortunately drunk driving or a bar fight or whatever, nobody's like, well, Miller Lite has too many ads on TV. It's like, no, the guy was an idiot and he shouldn't have done it and he needs to face the consequences. Because I'm kind of annoyed that it's like, well, I mean, when you have this many DraftKings ads, like, what do you expect? It's kind of,
4: you know, to think that TV has that much influence over you is absolutely ridiculous. I don't know if you know this, Aaron. I'm going to admit this on the air. I'm slightly overweight. I don't know if you knew that.
5: Slightly.
4: But I'm going to sue television because I see the McDonald's and I see, this restaurant and that restaurant and mayonnaise or whatever. I mean, there's a bowl game sponsored by mayonnaise. That's fattening. Right. So can I start suing people? Come on now. I gotta be responsible for my own actions. I don't say, oh, look at that commercial. That beautiful girl is selling beer. I'm going to divorce my wife and move to a beach and sit around and drink beer on the ocean with coconuts. You know, just be intelligent. You know, use a little common sense. I know that's tough for a lot of people, but use common sense here. Just because it's all over television doesn't mean you should be gambling if you don't have it, or, you know, like I said, or overeating because you see the commercials. I think that's just an excuse, to be honest with you, Aaron. That's just BS.
5: No, I totally agree. I think it's nonsense. And I don't want to say I have zero sympathy. He clearly has an addiction. Right. I don't think because DraftKings has a bunch of ads on TV, that's an excuse. By the way, on the diamond, the Angels have just won a walk-off in the 10th against Arnie Spaniards.
4: On TV. New York. Oh, surprise, the Mets lose again. That's okay. Did you know I could have gone to the Met game the other day for $6.50? That's cheaper than a burrito at Taco Bell. I want you to know that.
5: That's pretty bad.
4: Yeah.
5: Speaking of which, see, no one's going to blame you for your pre-diabetes because you saw an ad for Taco Bell. Neither here nor there. Real quick, let's pay off a couple other things. One, I mentioned Russell Wilson. Could he be on the move? The reports are, we know that last week he met with the Jets about a potential backup role to Geno Smith. But there was a report out today that, of course, CBS, you know, NFL on CBS in that studio spot, Matt Ryan was in the studio, but he's taken a job with the Atlanta Falcons. And there is talk of Russell Wilson replacing him on the NFL Today on CBS. What were your thoughts when you saw that?
4: I had no thoughts on that, to be honest with you. I wasn't like, oh, I can't wait the league gets on TV and all the dirt he's going to dish out there. I don't know, all these ex-athletes out there, I never once heard someone say, oh, man, you see, that's why that guy was the biggest blank in the league. That's why I paid the ball boy $1,000 to put spikes and, nails into his tire so he would have a flat tire. That's why we voted in the biggest jerk in the league or something. I get none of that. I don't get any of that, Aaron. I don't get any of the really dirt in the what's said behind closed doors. And until I get that, I can be honest with you. I think these shows are going by the wayside. Didn't I send you an article? It was by Awful Announcing. And I'm pretty sure I sent it to you where it says prominent NBA personality says inside the NBA is going to be over. And that was the most popular show out there for pre-games. There was no doubt about that. I don't think there's enough that you're going to say that people are going to be tuning into these pre-game shows like crazy. I don't think there's a big enough personality. Look, Tom Brady, is doing color commentary. We don't, no offense to Tom, we're not tuning in for his color commentary. Like I said, Tom's not saying, hey, that's why I hate that guy when I played. He's not gonna do that. So you're not gonna get that type of honesty and that type of openness. I don't know. Maybe Russell Wilson will. I seriously doubt it. But these shows now, I don't give it a second thought. There's not one show I say, oh, I gotta tune in like an hour and a half before the game to soak it all in. It just doesn't happen right now.
5: Yeah, I'm probably the wrong person to ask about all this because my policy is if I'm gonna sit there watching 12 hours of football on both Saturday and Sunday, I gotta get some exercise and do something before the game starts. So even like College Game Day, like I don't like it. I don't dislike it. It's just like I'm going to be on the couch watching these games for the next 12 hours. I got to not spend another hour and a half watching pregame stuff, too. So I'm generally there with you.
4: I watch pregame, it's like Arizona Wildcats playing in the championship, and I want to soak it all in. So I'll watch like an hour of the pregame or something like that. Other than that, there's no other reason.
5: And now that I think about it, too, like even the NFL and obviously Fox NFL Sunday is the gold standard, but it's like there's so much NFL content that we get during the week. Like I understand the value of an NFL Sunday show, you know, in 1993 when Fox NFL Sunday started, because you just didn't get that much. But now there's podcasts, NFL Network, YouTube. I mean, there's just so much content out there that you can get at any time that I don't know that there's a ton of value to it. But
4: now we do, you know, now there's a lot of joking around and stuff like that when we do that. So it's not all just, breaking it down X's and O's type stuff.
5: No, I agree. Real quick, by the way, speaking of no joking around,
4: do you like Russell Wilson? Does that move the needle for you? Do you care at all?
5: I think he's going to be super corporate and boring, just like he always is. I don't think any of these guys, for the most part, say anything interesting, but I think you can count on him to be the least interesting of them all. Like
4: Travis and Jason Kelce do a podcast, and other than when they're talking about Taylor Swift, ever said anything like this guy is the biggest blank in the NFL, or this guy was voted the most hated guy in the NFL or anything like that, or this guy's the dirtiest guy? Have they said anything like that even on their podcast?
5: I will tell you, I was actually thinking about that the other day of like, I really don't feel like I've seen them go viral and like at all. Obviously they had the show that Taylor was on, and I forget if it was to announce her new album or something like that. But yeah, I'm looking at this.
4: Stories. Let me tell you about the time the groupies came to the hotel room. Nothing
5: well,
4: like
5: he's
4: that.
5: Engaged now, aren't you? You can't be saying you can't. It's like,
4: no, but you change the names to protect the innocent. You can do. I see that on Law and Order all the time.
5: It's like you telling the Ben Maller story after your marriage, sharing a hot tub with him. You can't do that.
4: No, but give us something juicy. Give us something. Hey, let me tell you, the third year I was in the league, there was this one guy, and I'm not going to give you his name. But he had like 7 girlfriends in 7 different rooms and blah, blah, blah. Nothing. You're giving me nothing. Not even a funny story. Like I said, I don't know. Was there anything they've said that's been funny or crazy other than the Taylor Swift thing?
5: I not that I'm aware of, honestly. Yeah. And I'll say some of the athlete podcasts do a good job of that. Like Shannon Sharp and Ocho will tell some crazy stories from time to time. Draymond, even though we might get to Draymond in hour 3 because he said some really dumb stuff this week about Steve Kerr.
4: Draymond says some stuff, actually.
5: That's what I'm saying. He says he's at least a little bit interesting. But I'll tell you what, Arnie, you know who else is interesting? Steve DeSager. We're going to come.
4: Oh,
5: yeah.
4: I don't know about that.
5: Well, I think he's the best. You know what? You save your opinions for next segment.
4: Wow.
5: We're going to come back. We're going to toss it over to DeSager. And he will get us caught up on everything we missed on a busy, busy, busy Saturday in the world of sports. Aaron Torres, Arnie Spanier, Fox Sports Radio.
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34: Deshaun Watson is a naturally more talented quarterback than Shador. I don't think he has that guy in him anymore, and not to any fault of his, the Browns aren't loaded necessarily to be a great team. Meaning, I just think it's going to look bland, and it'll end up being where they're like, well, what's the point of this?
36: This is The Odd Couple with Rob Parker and Kelvin Washington.

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16: Welcome back, everybody. Fox Sports Radio. Aaron Torres, Arnie Spanier in for Jay Smart. Jay Smart will be back next week. But Arnie is in this evening, as is Steve DeSager. Arnie did not give you the night off, so
17: no, he has no such power, as we know.
16: Yes. Well, I have the power to give you this.
17: But he's old, so we humor him. And
16: yes, wow. We do. Wow. It's true. All right, take it away, DeSager. I mean, that was good, though. That was a good start to the segment.
17: Thank you very much. Everything's final in Major League Baseball. We'll get to that in a moment. 10-inning wins for the Angels and Royals in the
18: By the way,
17: game.
18: Know what today is, DeSager? You start with baseball. You know what anniversary it is today?
17: Go ahead.
18: Lou Gehrig took himself out of the lineup 50 years ago.
16: I wish you would take yourself out of the lineup one of these days. But
17: a little more than 50 years ago.
16: Yeah.
18: How long was it then? What did I say? 50, what was
16: probably 100, close to 100, right? It was the 1930s, so
17: yeah,
16: it's got to be
18: 95. I don't know. I see you got to check
16: big
18: the years
16: gap.
18: Then.
16: Oh, my God.
18: I don't know, maybe it wasn't the anniversary.
16: This
18: Move
16: is
18: on.
16: Like,
18: go ahead.
16: This is, we need some medical treatment for this one.
18: I thought it was the anniversary
17: He's
18: of that.
17: So Wait, old to him, Lou Gehrig playing was only 50 years
18: Wow.
16: Yeah, that what was it? What was it like that day, Arnie, when he took himself out of the lineup?
18: Oh, it was great. I was sitting in the stands and had my hat on and took the horse and buggy to the game. It was a lot of fun. It was only $1 for a ticket.
17: He just wishes the transistor radio had been invented so he could actually hear Mel Allen calling the Yankees game as he watched. No, we had the Kentucky Derby today. By the way, it's the 152nd Kentucky Derby at Churchill.

0: grounds in Louisville today. Attendance was 150,000.
1: Wow.
0: The first place team gets $3.1 million. Second place, $1 million. Third place, $500,000. And believe it or not, some horse named Golden Tempo at 23-1 was the winner, rallying from the back of the pack to take it on NBC.
2: Renegade and Golden Tempo are closing two. Here's Golden Tempo! Golden Tempo!
0: Renegade, the co-favorite, finished second. Longshot Ocelli at 70-1 was third.
1: Wow.
0: Cherie DeVoe became the first female trainer to win the Derby today, out of 18 in history to enter a horse there. It was her first attempt after starting her own stable 8 years ago. And jockey Jose Ortiz took the Derby in his 11th try there, and his brother rode the second place horse.
1: Saw that. That was great.
0: Both guys from Puerto Rico. What a story. And Jose won Friday's Kentucky Oaks. That's the race for the three-year-old fillies. There were 18 horses in this race. They were expecting more than that, but the race's fifth scratch of the week.
1: Crazy.
0: Came on the way to the starting gate. Great White, an appropriately named great horse, extremely large and heavy.
3: Real quick, I didn't watch a ton of the pregame, but they mentioned that he was, quote, a gentle giant. They said for a horse his size, he had a very calm demeanor.
4: No, okay. not at that point.
3: Was like when they were before they walked out to the gates. Yeah. There was some guy.
4: That was a scary situation. I don't think I've ever seen
0: before
4: that.
0: Before the horse flipped. Yeah. And threw the jockey on the way.
4: He could have been hurt real bad.
0: Imagine if the jockey was on the underside of the horse landing. This horse was well over 1,000 pounds. I think they said 200 pounds more than your average racehorse.
4: No way they were going to let him race. No way.
0: No. So even without some sort of detailed medical exam, they just called it. Sorry, this horse is scratched. Walk him off. So we had 18 horses in the race. The winner, Golden Tempo, that we heard. The winning team did not commit to racing the pre. Since it's only 2 weeks away, we'll see how the horse responds.
4: By the way, DeSager, if everybody gets stronger and faster, that doesn't go for horses? Because still the fastest horse was Secretariat in 1973. You think
0: under 2 minutes for the Derby in 1973, and nobody has topped that since.
4: That's crazy, man.
0: That is kind of crazy. Meanwhile, in baseball, we have the Dodgers still a half game ahead of the Padres, even though the Dodgers lost their fourth in a row tonight. You see, the Padres lost their fourth in a row tonight as well. The Dodgers' record had been 20-9 until this slump, but I don't know why exactly. The hitting is just not there. This was the Fox TV game for most of the country tonight. St. Louis led LA 3-0 in the ninth, 3-2 the final. I know the Dodgers played in some awful weather on the road trip recently in Colorado, and some guys were sick, and maybe it's carried into the lineup and the hitting, but this is five straight games without a homer as well. For a Dodger team, that hasn't happened in over a decade. So the Dodger record in the last 2 weeks, 5-9. They lose to a St. Louis team that has won 6 in a row. The Padres got shut out at home 4-0 by the White Sox, who remember how horrible they were a couple years ago, and it's not like they were great last year. The White Sox have won 5 in a row, and the Cardinals are in a full rebuild and winning the 6 in a row. The Padres did announce today an agreement to sell the team and keep them in town. The new co-owner, Jose Feliciano, also owns Chelsea in the Premier League. Not only have these losing streaks this week hit the Dodgers and the Padres, the Giants lost their fifth in a row, lost 5-1 at Tampa Bay, and the Diamondbacks have now lost three straight, and the Rockies have lost three in a row. Stats Inc. said this is the first time in Major League history that every team in one division is on at least a three-game losing streak at the end of a given day. Now, granted, divisions, when they started in 1969, were a little larger than the divisions now, but still noticeable that the Dodgers will finish the series in St. Louis tomorrow, and they'll be facing former Dodger pitcher Dustin May, L.A. starter tomorrow Justin Robleski, who's 4-0. Meanwhile, the Cincinnati Reds today tied a major league record. They walked seven straight batters in the second inning at Pittsburgh. The starter walked three in a row, was pulled, and then absolutely no difference from whoever was coming in from the bullpen. Apparently,
4: big red machine didn't get it done.
0: Yeah, not quite the same thing. It's something that hasn't been done in over 40 years to walk seven straight batters. Amazing that this Pirates team, first off, they had 19 hits and no homers in this game, but they won 17-7 against Cincinnati. The lead after four innings was 15-3. And every Pirates starter had an RBI, at least one, in the first four innings. Cleveland won 14-6 at the A's, each team with 14 hits in that game. And then there's the upset in the NBA playoffs. Who a week ago expected Philadelphia to eliminate the Celtics in the first round? But teams leading a game seven by double digits at the start of the fourth quarter, like Philly tonight, all time 62-1.
4: Oh, wow.
0: Still the only comeback. Remember Shaq and Kobe Lakers against Portland hosting a game seven. 2000 West Finals. They were down 13 and still won. And that was a Shaq Kobe team that hadn't won anything at that point.
4: That was in L.A.
0: It was in L.A., and they were about to blow a 3-1 lead. The Celtics franchise had literally never blown a 3-1 lead until today. They had been 32-0 all time in those series.
3: Thank you very much, Steve DeSager. I also believe that might have been year one of the then Staples Center. I'm not positive on that, but I believe
0: year one of Phil Jackson.
3: There you go. Thank you, DeSager. Fox Sports Radio, Aaron Torres, Jason Martin. Out, Arnie Spanier in. We'll come back. We'll talk Philly, Boston. We'll talk a little other topics in the NFL. Fox Sports Radio. We are Fox Sports.
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0: Here's what you need to know.
1: The Boston Celtics are out in the first round, losing a playoff game 7 at home to Philadelphia tonight, 109-100. The Sixers will face New York in the second round. The Celtics had given up wins on Tuesday and on Thursday. Boston with a 3-1 lead had been 32-0 all time. Philadelphia, when down 3-1, had been winless all time, 0-18 in those series. In the NHL playoffs, Carolina won its second round opener 3-0 against Philadelphia. The Kentucky Derby was won by Golden Tempo. Cameron Young leads by 6 strokes in Miami at Doral. In Major League Soccer, Miami blew a 3-0 lead and lost 4-3 to Orlando. Late Night Baseball had the Angels at home in 10 innings, beating the Mets 4-3. The Halos had lost 7 in a row. Kansas City got a run in the 9th and 1 in the 10th to win at Seattle 3-2. Wins for the Braves and the Yankees. I'm Steve DeSager.
0: This is Fox Sports Saturday. Fox Sports Saturday is on. The plays, the interviews, the players, the coaches, the breaking news, the top stories. 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
3: Welcome in, everybody. Hour 3. Torres Martin, Fox Sports Radio, Aaron Torres. Jason Martin is out this evening. Arnie Spanier, the stinking genius, is in. By the way, if you want to tweet us, if you're listening to us live, you can tweet us at Aaron_Torres, at stinking genius
4: one. We've been getting a lot. One guy said it was, by the way, 1939, 87 years ago. That Lou played his last game in Major League Baseball.
5: Yes, you said 50, so you were off by
4: close. I was close. I was close.
5: Yeah.
4: Within 37 years, that's close.
5: Somewhat, yeah.
3: Arnie's in. By the way, anything big for you and Plank tomorrow night? You can listen to Arnie 11 to 2 a.m. Eastern on Sundays with Chris Plank. Anything
4: a couple of game sevens, obviously, we'll be talking about, and then we'll be talking about how the Knicks are going to be taking on his Oklahoma City team in the NBA championship and how the Knicks could have to play their best basketball to upset them, which I think they can. I feel pretty good that it's going to be a good series, but we have to get there first. Let's worry about Philadelphia first, though.
3: Hey, I got a random question for you, completely unrelated. We're going to talk game 7 in half a second. The Savannah Bananas had 102,000 people at Kyle Field tonight.
4: Yes.
3: Are you like, do you follow? Listen, I know you don't have young kids. I don't have young kids. Maybe you'll have grandkids someday. I'm not like anti-Savannah, but I just don't get why they're so popular. But credit to them. I just saw that on my Twitter feed right now. 102,000 people for a fake baseball game. Somebody.
4: I absolutely love it. Yes, I do follow them too. I wanted to go to the game. My wife wants to go to a game so badly. She absolutely is into it. She listens to a lot of podcasts. Mm-hmm. The owner of the Savannah Bananas, what a righteous guy that guy is. I absolutely love him. I did not know that much about him until my wife started telling me about him and how he has some adopted kids, how they had nothing when they started this up. He owns 100% of the team. He could have charged more for tickets. He's trying to get it where the secondary market doesn't gouge the fans for ticket prices. He's just he's really a great, great guy. Great head on his shoulders. Learned the hard way. Just really pulled himself up and just going through, making mistake after mistake. And, it's great to see him succeed like this. It's just a fantastic story. No, did I think there'd be 100,000 people watching? No way. I mean, think about this. The Harlem Globetrotters. What do they get? They'll sell out Madison Square Garden. How many people can they get in a place? But this is unreal. This is fantastic. And I think there was a place for it. They came around at the right time. So good for him and good for the Savannah Bananas. I'd love to play a game for them. It just looks like so much fun, to be honest with you.
3: The owner is named Jesse Cole, by the way.
4: Okay.
3: Know where your wife heard the audio. But, listen, no hate.
4: He does a lot of interviews. He does a lot of interviews.
3: I was going to say, doesn't feel like it's for me, but I give.
4: Wait, do you do the Globetrotters? Are you into that?
3: I've done the Globetrotters, but yeah, I've done the Globetrotters. I guess it's the same. I don't.
4: Where you're not in the fun? I don't understand.
3: 102,000 people is a lot of people. That's all I'm saying. Like you said, the Globetrotters get 18K on a Tuesday, you know, but 102,000 is a lot of people. By the way, I don't think we talked about this, and this would maybe be a good topic for later. We might talk about that Duke Amazon deal, but these colleges now figuring out ways to use their football stadiums. I saw a story this week. Nebraska is basically redoing their football stadium so that they can host off-season events, and the whole idea is to create revenue for NIL. And I just bring it up because having 102,000 people at Kyle Field in Texas A&M is very clearly going to be a good revenue producer.
4: No, absolutely genius. You got to figure out how to make money and how to do that, and you know, how to sell to the masses. That's a fantastic idea to bring in money for the NIL. I love it.
3: Well, you know what? A lot of people don't love in Boston right now. A Game 7 loss. Boston at home, no Jason Tatum. Philly wins 109-100. The story here, one, DeSager just told us, Boston previously had never lost. They were 32-0 in series when leading 3-1. That's obviously now 32-1. 76ers 0-18 when trailing 3-1. They went ahead and won this one. Tyrese Maxey and Joel Embiid with 30 points apiece. My question for you, Arnie, did Philadelphia win it? Or did the Boston Celtics, shooting 13 of 49 from three, including 0 for 6 in the final 3 minutes from behind the arc, did Philly win it or did Boston lose it?
4: No. Look, if you can't say that Boston lost it. Philadelphia earned it. There's no doubt. When you're down 3-1, you don't do it by mistake. It's not because Boston had one bad game. It's because Philadelphia turned it up and outplayed them the last three games and were able to win that. No, Philadelphia deserved this, and they earned it. There's no doubt about that. But make no mistake about it. Think about this. As bad of a series loss as it was for Boston, and it was bad. I mean, they're up 3-1. They had never lost, up 3-1, the Boston Celtics in their lifetime, I believe, when they've been up that much. So as bad as this series loss was, if Detroit loses tomorrow, I think Denver and Detroit will rank worse losses in that series than the Celtics had in this one. But it was for as bad as it was, I think the other two were worse, and now you have to decide what changes you want to make. But Philadelphia earned it. There's no doubt about that. I just think that they left it all on the court. It's going to be tough for them to do the same thing against the New York Knicks. I think the Knicks probably win in about six.
3: Real quick before we get to that, Philly with Joel Embiid, 34 points, 12 rebounds, 6 assists. We know about the playoff shortcomings, and listen, he has made it to the second round before, so it's not as though this is the first time he's ever won a playoff series. But on a scale of 1 to 10, if it wasn't the Knicks that he was playing, how much would you be rooting for him to make a little bit of a run here with the 76ers? Or would you not be?
4: You know, if I didn't have a dog in the fight and I wanted to find the reason to root for somebody, maybe that's a reason to say, okay, I want to see Joel Embiid do well. He's coming back from that surgery, 3 weeks ago?
3: Yep. Appendicitis.
4: Appendicitis. So, you know, maybe that's a good story, but make no mistake about it. Like I said, nobody's thinking about that. Nobody's tuning into the game and said, wow, what a warrior. We really want Joel Embiid to win. Everybody is pulling for the New York Knicks. It's been a long time since the Knicks won. The Knicks are now everybody's darlings, especially after what they did to the last game against the Atlanta Hawks. Everybody jumping on the Knicks bandwagon. Everybody would love to see the Knicks and the Lakers. That's a big doubtful that that's going to happen. But Oklahoma City, they don't move the needle. Nobody's jumping on their bandwagon. This is all about the New York Knicks right now, Aaron.
3: Let me ask you this. Do the Spurs move the needle at all?
4: No, they don't move the needle, but they're still, get more attention now because of, you know, Wembanyama. There's no doubt about that, and Bantero, but they're certainly up and coming. They could be a championship team probably in next year or the year after that.
3: Did you say Bantero plays for?
5: For San Antonio?
4: What'd you say? I'm sorry, I didn't hear you.
5: Did you say Banchero plays for San Antonio?
4: No, I missed that. I screwed that up. I'm sorry.
5: That's okay. Yeah, never let that happen again on my show. Thank you. Yeah. No, I'm kidding. I'm kidding. I back to Philly and New York. I do think Joel Embiid's a sympathetic figure. I do think he's easy to root for. And I think to your point, Arnie, about the whole coming back from injuries, like coming back from this injury and just everything that he's had to overcome, I think he's easy to root for. And I'll be honest. Matter of fact, I'll tell you what. Deutsch, do you have a headset? Come on in. I'll ask you. Because I don't think the Knicks are sympathetic or the feel-good story. I think if this was like year one of this era when they hadn't been in the playoffs forever, but this is a team that's made two semi-deep playoff runs, I think more people will be rooting for Philly. I'm going to throw it over to Brandon Deutsch. What do you think? One, is Philadelphia sympathetic? But two, have the Knicks become America's team because it's been so long since they've won a title?
6: I don't think the Knicks have become America's team. I mean, like, I get Arnie's point, and I get it. There's a hunger for the Knicks to be good. I think it helps the league if the Knicks make the finals. Obviously, it's a huge story. It would get insane ratings, just as when the Celtics, a historic franchise, won their 18th title or not, whatever it was. I think it's their 18th, yeah, a few years ago. Like, that got insane ratings against Luka Doncic and the Mavericks. But, like, at the end of the day, I think more people will root for Philly. VJ Edgecombe's an up-and-coming young player. I mean, he's doing some crazy stuff for a 20-year-old.
4: Yeah, my timeline's filled with people going, gotta have Philadelphia win because of Edgecombe. I love that guy. How could you? Gotta be rooting for him.
6: And
4: yeah,
6: Maxey. Maxey's like the nicest guy in the world.
5: He's
6: like everything you want people to be, like when you have a franchise player.
5: The anti-Jalen Brunson. That guy's just a mean boy.
6: Well, no, Jalen Brunson's a great guy. I mean, it seems like in town, seems like a great guy. Like, the Knicks aren't unlikable, if that makes sense. But, like, I feel like their fan base can be deemed unlikable by a lot of people, more almost as much as the Philadelphia fan base, which is crazy to say.
4: Stop it. You're just mad because they show those crazy people on 7th Avenue screaming like crazy when they won the first round.
6: That's well, I just fun. Don't think there's a hunger, too, because they've choked the last 2 years. I mean, they had the easiest path ever.
4: Last 50 years.
6: But especially last year, all you had to do was beat Indy, and you couldn't beat Indy. So, like, that's the easiest path. I know Indy inevitably took them 7 games to OKC and shot crazy, and maybe the Knicks make it this year. I just don't think that hunger's as much as it was.
4: I've never heard anybody said that Philadelphia in any sport is a more likable team than anybody else. Not the Flyers, not the Phillies, not the Sixers, and certainly not the Eagles.
5: Wait a second now. I think the Eagles 2 years ago in the Super Bowl, everybody was rooting for them over the Chiefs, and Steve DeSager is shaking his head. So.
4: Not because they're likable or anything like that, but people hated the Chiefs.
5: Jalen Hurts is very likable. Saquon Barkley is very likable.
6: I wouldn't say Jalen Hurts. His teammates don't even like him.
5: Yes.
6: So, like, I wouldn't say he's likable.
5: You would say Jalen Hurts is likable?
6: Absolutely not. His teammates don't like him.
5: Well, I mean, I'm talking about society. Like,
6: I don't think society likes him. He's he's literally like people make fun of him every day online.
5: His
6: like aura farming and stuff. Like, he's like the guy that people are just like, this guy is ridiculously cringe and corny.
5: I don't know. He's done a lot for that community, and I still see people talking about how he handled things at Alabama with Tua.
6: Yeah, he's not a bad guy. I'm not saying that. I'm just saying the optics. I don't think people are sympathetic towards Jalen Hurts. I think they would much rather see him.
4: Or any Philadelphia team for that matter.
5: Independently, I just shot down Arnie's theory.
4: No, he did not.
5: They're not really a big four, but Villanova was a very likable team as well back in the day.
4: That's what you have to give me, Villanova?
5: I mean, you said no Philly team ever.
4: Villanova is what you gave me?
5: How many years ago?
4: You gave me Villanova from 30 years ago?
5: Jay Wright, have you ever heard of him? By the way, who would you guys say? I think Arnie's answer is the Knicks. Who would you say is the team that, like, I think feel good would be the right story. Like, I think the Lakers with LeBron would obviously be the biggest story if they were able to make a run. But, like, who is the team that everybody would be happiest to see make a run? Is it Philly? I don't know. San Antonio? Maybe there's nobody. I don't know. Maybe there's no, like, super feel-good story. Maybe
4: would it be a feel-good story if Minnesota did it without their three starters?
5: I was going to say Minnesota's maybe.
4: I mean, sure, it'd be a feel-good story, but nobody wants to see it, though.
5: I want to see it.
4: A feel-good story when you have, like, a number 16 seed or a 15 seed win their first round game, but nobody wants to see them go to the Final Four. I mean, it's good.
5: They've been there the last 2 years. Oh, you're not talking about the 16 seed. Because I was going to say Minnesota has made the Final Four.
6: Well, it's kind of like the Denver championship, right? Like the finals against the Heat. No one really cared about that finals, right? Because it was like the Heat were an 8 seed. They really had no chance against the Nuggets. You know, like, I don't know. I guess the feel good team would be the Lakers have no chance, though. So it's no point in, like, saying, like.
5: And I don't think they would be feel good. I think they'd be interesting, but I think they would be the most polarizing because I still think people would be rooting against LeBron and the Lakers.
6: Like, I don't know how you could, though, at this point. Like, it's like LeBron is 41. It's shocking that people hate him so much still.
5: I'll tell you what, Arnie, why don't we come back and talk LeBron? Because this week in LeBron discourse was unbelievable to me. He had a good game. He's the GOAT. He had a bad game. He's overrated. He's 41. We got to give him credit. We can't give him blame because he's 41. Lot of discourses, Arnie Spanier. We'll discuss them all next. Fox Sports Radio.
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5: I was going to ask about,
31: that's incredible.
5: You know, last year, obviously, Tatum got hurt during the series, but it felt like they were going to lose.
31: Right.
5: And then this year, obviously, Tatum doesn't play Game 7. How much actually falls on
31: right.
5: Missoula?
31: That's a built-in excuse the last 2 years. There's no doubt about that.
5: Yeah.
31: That's not fair. That's why he still has a job. If it wasn't because of the injuries, you can't have that type of record, have that on your record and still be around, especially when you're coaching the Boston Celtics. So, and nobody's calling for his job, and rightfully so. So, no, it's not on him. It was just unfortunate. And actually did a pretty good job this year. I didn't think they'd have that many wins with Tatum going down. So I think he's done a pretty good job.
6: Did you guys see what Tyrese said after the game, Maxie?
5: Now what?
6: He basically said that he felt like it was tougher because Jason Tatum was out. He said that post game. It was tougher to prepare for Game 7 because Tatum was out.
31: Did you see what Joel Embiid said after?
6: Well, yeah, he was faking the injury.
5: What does that mean? It was tougher to prepare. So that means it was easier when he was playing?
6: Yeah.
31: Yeah.
6: I guess maybe more stuff that they weren't prepared for, right? Like guys in the rotation that they haven't watched as much film or like haven't been on the court enough. Like that starting lineup was crazy today.
5: I'd have to listen to the audio. That does not sound like a dig to Jason Tatum to me. But
31: It is a dig.
5: I could see where it's perceived that way. I would have to hear the audio. I find it hard to believe that that actually is a dig. I'm not criticizing you, Deutsch, for bringing it up. I'm just saying,
6: you want me to play or you want the real quote? I can say
31: it. Play the audio.
5: Play the audio, dude.
6: All right, Mary, you want to play the? Here we go.
0: At the beginning of games, but tonight, you know, Jason was out. You kind of had a wounded tiger. You're going up against. Do you guys want to come out and give them no confidence the way you started the game?
7: Yeah, we wanted to kind of just jump on them early. I mean, once we found out that JT was out, honestly, we felt like the game was going to be even harder.
6: That's what he said.
5: Yeah.
31: It's 100% knock against them.
5: I don't think so at all.
31: Really?
5: He said,
31: once they found out that Jason Tatum was going to be out, it was going to be harder.
5: Yeah.
31: You're supposed to say when we found out Tatum was going to be out, we're like, yeah, we can do this now. That's a big blow to them. Instead of he went the other way and said, okay, they're going to miss Tatum and that's going to make him a tougher team. It's going to be harder for us.
5: Well, it's because they prepared for a certain thing.
31: Stop it. Baloney.
5: I'm being serious. They prepare six games for one way and then 2 hours before tip-off.
31: Did anybody say, oh, my goodness, Mahomes is out. The Chiefs are going to be tougher now.
5: Aaron.
31: What's wrong with you?
5: I don't know.
31: That's a complete knock. Let me tell you something. If I'm Jason Tatum, I'm getting that soundbite, and I'm playing it before every regular season game next year.
5: Mm. Okay,
31: that's an insult. As a matter of fact, I don't know why you're not taking it that way, but that's a 100% insult.
5: Mary, play it again, and don't cut it off unless that's the end of the sound. I'd like to hear the whole thing. Give us 1 second.
31: Complete insult.
0: You kind of had a wounded tiger. You're going up against. Do you guys want to come out and give them no confidence the way you started the game?
7: Yeah, we wanted to kind of just jump on them early. I mean, once we found out that JT was out, honestly, we felt like the game was going to be even harder. We knew that they were going to come out there and play free, open-minded. Like, D. White shot the ball 26 times. They shot 16 threes. He wasn't even thinking about anything, you know what I'm saying? And, you know, some of those were going to go in, and they did. You know, we knew it was going to be difficult. We didn't think it was as soon as I found out, I told Joel, like, it's not going to get easier. It's going to definitely be harder.
5: Thank you, Mary. So really quick.
31: So they don't play free with Tatum.
5: Yeah. If Tyrese Maxey had come out and said, yeah, we thought it was going to be easy without Jason Tatum, and then they lost, he would be getting killed for it.
31: This was after the game.
5: I understand. But what I'm saying is that he very clearly was saying, like, we couldn't have a letdown because Jason Tatum was not playing.
31: No, he said what he said. He said that the game was going to be harder to win with Tatum being out.
5: He didn't say it was going to be harder to win. He said it was going to be harder with Tatum being out.
31: We knew it was going to be harder.
5: Yeah. He said, like, harder to prepare for. I agree.
6: The Celtics were also, like, a better team throughout the season without Jason Tatum. Maybe that was because he was out for so long and they were hitting their stride.
5: Well, I'll tell you what. If tonight was Jaylen Brown's coming out party as the unequivocal superstar, missing three threes in the final 2 minutes with the game on the line probably wasn't.
31: He's the number one guy now this whole year after what he's done. Not if, but, you know, Tatum's never going to get that back. Tatum's never going to, especially after the injury he's been through, I don't think he's ever going to get back to being the number one guy on that team.
5: Well, he better, because Jaylen Brown wasn't ready for the bright lights when they needed him tonight. So,
31: but they did win a championship. I think you're kind of forgetting about that, maybe?
5: Yeah, and Jason Tatum was their best player.
31: I think they're more like 1A and 1B, to be honest with you.
6: Who won finals MVP in that series?
5: Jaylen Brown did, but...
6: because he was better.
5: What was that, the 2023 finals, B-Deutsch?
6: Four.
5: 2023.
6: Tatum put up stats, but like he just was inefficient. Like he averaged, I think, a triple-double, which was impressive. I'll give credit where credit's due, but Jaylen Brown is unequivocally the better
5: Jason
6: player.
5: Jason Tatum in those playoffs averaged more points, more rebounds, and more assists on better three-point shooting. But yeah, you're right. Yeah. I get it. Congrats, Jaylen Brown, for winning finals MVP. All right, I'll tell you what. No, he's not going to win finals MVP this year. LeBron. because the Lakers are not beating OKC. But I do want to discuss LeBron as promised. We'll get to that in a second. Our MVP, Steve DeSager, take it away. I can't wait to get J-Mart back next week, so I don't have to deal with this.
31: Wow.
5: Arnie just making up
31: narratives.
5: Because
31: I know how to debate you, that's why.
8: By the way, if those beloved listeners were not with us earlier, you mentioned that Game one's odds, the Lakers are an underdog by like 16 at
5: yes.
8: Oklahoma City.
5: Arnie actually was the one that sent it to me, yeah.
8: That is astounding.
31: And now 15.5.
5: Yeah, Philly's 15.5. Oh, no. Was it Philly, Arnie?
31: Philly was...
5: No, Philly's like 6.
31: So yeah, Philly's 6.5 against the Knicks.
8: Sixers and the Knicks in the second round because Boston was eliminated in a first round game 7 at home. 109-100 tonight. By the way, in the last 5 years of the NBA playoffs, the road teams have a winning record in game 7s. 10-7 now.
31: Oh.
8: Amazing in this series. Celtics had multiple 30-point wins, and they still lose the series. Apparently, that had only happened once before in the NBA postseason, and that was the 1959 West Finals with the Hawks losing to the Lakers. So I assume that's the St. Louis Hawks losing to the Minneapolis Lakers.
31: They were
8: that's
31: calling after that game. I couldn't take enough calls.
5: Yeah, I was going to say, honestly. Yeah.
8: By the way, this Celtics-Sixers matchup, in a game 7 against each other for the 9th time all time. Apparently that tied in the 3 major sports with Canadians versus Bruins for game 7 matchups. Although the big asterisk is Canadians and Bruins were in an NHL that had only 6 teams in the whole league until the late 1960s. So there's that.
31: I thought it made it easier covering the NHL back then for me to say your
8: own. Yeah, sure. It was all regional. You had to go to Seattle maybe once a century.
31: Just 6 teams, that's
8: all. Aside from that, sure. Sixers stayed alive with wins on Tuesday and Thursday, but Philly's franchise, when down 3-1, had been winless 0-18 in those series. And as we mentioned earlier, Boston's great history. They'd never blown a 3-1 lead, 32-0 all time in those series. Jaylen Brown, 33 points. But Boston in the last 5 minutes tonight was 1 of 12 shooting from the floor, including 0 of 9 from three-point range, which means the Celtics, and not just this year, married to the three-pointer, 13 of 49 from long distance in this loss tonight.
31: 25%? What is that?
8: Jason Tatum is, this is just tacking on the overnight late, but it is 27% overall. Let's just say it's a bad look. There are many other comments. It's a bad look. It's kind of like the flip side of the coin where Orlando is going so poorly and they're not doing anything different last night. It's like, is anybody coaching this team? Somebody on the sideline? Yep. Can you not see what's happening here? Oh, well, a couple other Game 7s on Sunday. Orlando at Detroit, and Orlando's Franz Wagner is out again with a strained calf, so that's potentially great news still for Cade Cunningham. And then it'll be Toronto at Cleveland in the NHL playoffs. Second round opener at Carolina went to the Hurricanes, who still haven't trailed this postseason. They beat Philadelphia 3-0. It was 2-0 after the first 7.5 minutes. Carolina last Saturday had finished a first round sweep of Ottawa 4-0. Minnesota's second round opener is Sunday at Colorado. Tampa Bay hosts a game 7 to end the first round on the ice Sunday against Montreal. The Kentucky Derby was won by Golden Tempo at 23-1, rallying from the back of the pack to win this 18-horse race. Cameron Young leads by 6 strokes in Miami. Major League Soccer, Miami blew a 3-0 lead, lost 4-3 to Orlando. And Sunday's the Miami Grand Prix. Kimi Antonelli earned the pole, but the event start time was moved up to 1 p.m. Eastern because there's a chance of thunderstorms for Sunday afternoon there. NASCAR's on FS1 the next 3 Sundays. This Sunday from Texas, 3:30 Eastern time, Carson Hocevar earned the pole for the Cup Series event. Today, Kyle Larson took the O'Reilly race. A reminder, the next IndyCar race is next Saturday on Fox TV from the Indy Road Course. There's a UFL spring football game Sunday on Fox TV. Birmingham at Orlando, which is 4-1. DC now 5-1, won today 24-6 over Dallas. The Angels ended a 7-game losing streak with a 10-inning win against the Mets late tonight, 4-3. Kansas City got a run in the ninth, run in the tenth to win 3-2 at Seattle. Emerson Hancock, the Mariners starter, no decision, despite 14 strikeouts and no walks in his 7 innings of work. The Mariners this evening retired Randy Johnson's number 51. The Padres announced an agreement to sell the team. They're staying in town. Padres got shut out at home 4-0 against the White Sox, who have won 5 in a row. And the Cardinals won their 6th straight, holding on 3-2 over the Dodgers. Atlanta and the Yankees each won again. Pirates 17-7 over the Reds. Back to you.
5: Thank you very much, Steve DeSager. Have a great evening. Good luck tomorrow night.
31: What does that mean? Like, good luck?
5: He's got a couple shifts, and I'm not talking about working with Mark Willard. He's a pro. Not talking about Ephraim Salaam, total pro. Not talking about Chris Plank either, total pro. So, you know, just think he's got, you know, he's going to have, you know, he's got a lot of work.
31: At least one person, so.
5: Yes. You know, it could be anybody I'm talking about. Nobody specific.
31: Could be anybody. Yeah.
5: Nobody specific. Hey, total pro LeBron. Real quick, I was kind of blown away by the discourses about LeBron this week on social media and on everything. Like, so I don't remember ever needing a first round playoff series to validate someone's goatness or not goatness, but it was kind of crazy to me to watch people use game one, game two, game three. And admittedly, he's 41 years old, no Luka, no Austin Reeves early in the series. It is incredible what he's doing. But for everyone to rush to, oh my goodness, it's the greatest thing I've ever seen, to then they lose 2 games, and oh my God, he's going to blow a 3-0 series lead. And then he wins the series. Now he's great again. And of course, to your point, Arnie, 16.5 point underdogs, they're going to get blown out next series. It's just absurd to me that we feel the need, and maybe I shouldn't be surprised, but that we're still doing these conversations. And not only that we're doing the conversation, but that we're doing them on like an hour-to-hour, game-by-game basis. It's just weird to me. What did you make of all the discourse about LeBron these last couple
31: of years? I didn't have that much of a problem with it. First of all, I thought it was absolutely remarkable. You know, I don't care, you know, win or lose. I'd like to see the Lakers win. I lived in L.A. for such a long time. But I think it's remarkable, the 28 points, the 41, being 41 years old. He's carrying this Laker team on his back. Reeves was gone for most of the series. He's back now. There's no Luka. Nobody gave the Lakers, but nobody gave the Lakers a chance in this series. So I think it's remarkable. Now, hopefully they'll get by. I want to see what they can do. I mean, hopefully we'll see what they can do against Oklahoma City, because 15.5 point underdog, that's just crazy. And I would love for them to steal maybe one, maybe even 2 games. I think that's going to be tough for them to do. But could you imagine if LeBron is able to carry the Lakers to a couple wins over Oklahoma City? People are going to go ballistic. I think people are going to be all over the place wanting to watch this series. I think it'll be the ratings will be fantastic for it. But no, I think it's a great story. I don't know what you're so anti-LeBron for right now, to be honest with you. If you're going to be anti-LeBron, now's not the time to do it.
5: No, it's not that I'm anti-LeBron. It's that it's a cool 2-3 game moment in time in a 23-year career.
31: Okay.
5: Like, and by the way, the Rockets didn't have Kevin Durant.
31: Correct.
5: I guess my big thing.
31: And you're ripping Kevin Durant, but go ahead.
5: Well, my big thing is, here's the thing. You can't both celebrate LeBron at 40, and I'm not saying you, I'm saying the narrative. You can't both celebrate LeBron as this is the most incredible thing that we've ever seen at 41 years old, and then when they lose, say, oh, well, he's 41 years old. What did you expect? Like, I don't think you can have both of those things. And then beyond that, it's the opening round. They're right. Going to get killed by OKC. Now, to your point, if they somehow were to beat OKC, that would be one of the great stories that we've ever seen. 41 years old against one of the best teams in the history of the regular season, defending champions. But like, it just felt like sheer overreaction to a round one playoff series. It just
31: Aaron, it's not what you've done for me. It's what you've done for me lately. And that's why it's like, oh my goodness, they got by the first round. Now what are they going to do against Oklahoma City? That goes right here for the Lakers. It's not what you've done for me. It's what you've done for me lately. And that's why what he's doing is absolutely remarkable. Nobody's going back and like, you know, going back years and saying, well, what happens when the Lakers didn't win here or win there and the bubble doesn't count? That doesn't make a difference right now. That's water under the bridge. All that makes a difference now is they got by Houston in the first round, and what can they do against Oklahoma City?
5: So if they get swept by Oklahoma City,
31: I don't think that's on LeBron. Unless he just plays awful or just miserable and has like under 10 points every game or something, that won't be on LeBron. They're 16-point underdogs. My goodness, look at the odds. Vegas is telling you they have no chance whatsoever.
5: Yes. Yeah, Vegas is telling you this isn't a very cool story. It is a decent team that beat a bad team without a Hall of Famer.
31: But it's the Lakers. People like betting on the Lakers. And if the Lakers win one game, then all of a sudden, it's a very cool story. It's a great story. A team that is dominating the NBA just lost to the Lakers. Everybody's going to be jumping on that Laker bandwagon going, Lakers can do this. Wait till Luka gets back. They got to stall to Luka, even though Luka's not getting back. That's what they're going to be saying. Everybody's going to be talking about it.
5: Oh, yeah, everybody's going to be talking about it. They're just going to get killed. Fox Sports Radio, Air Torres, Arnie Spanier out.
31: So we're going to have two blowouts then, the Lakers and Minnesota.
5: Yeah, you're going to owe me a Jaden McDaniels jersey when they win one game. By the way, I didn't say this earlier. Jaden McDaniels, Jaden Daniels, and then in college football this year, there was a Jalen Daniels. Way too confusing.
31: Way too confusing on that.
5: No, it's not confusing. Two game sevens on Sunday. We'll discuss that next. Fox Sports Radio.
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0: But when I hear people compare him to NFL quarterbacks, I want to say stop. Just compare him to the last 17 college quarterbacks going in the first round. Here's the last 17 first-round quarterbacks, 5 years. It's a five-year sample, and we're going to put all of them up. Cam Ward, Jackson Dart, Caleb, Jaden Daniels, Drake May, Michael Penix, J.J. McCarthy, Bo Nix, Bryce Young, C.J. Stroud, Anthony Richardson, Kenny Pickett, Trevor Lawrence, Zach Wilson, Trey Lance, Justin Fields, Mac Jones. There are exactly two of those guys I would absolutely draft ahead of Fernando Mendoza. Caleb Williams and Drake May. I think they're better prospects.
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2: Yeah, baby.
3: 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Under the proposal, the regular season would begin on the Thursday of what is now called Week Zero. 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
4: This has to obviously be an effort for one of a couple things. Potential expansion. What we'd like to see, at least what I'd like to see, is depending on the date at which we pick for the transfer portal window, it'd be nice to be done playing games before that window opens up.
5: I think it also comes down to putting it out there that it's for player health. I don't understand how that is a conversation point, because you are starting the season earlier, but you're ending it at the same exact time.
1: Two Pros, LeVar Arrington, Brady Quinn, and a cup of Joe. Jonas Knox, 6 a.m. Eastern, 3 a.m. Pacific on Fox Sports Radio.
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0: 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Fox Sports Radio, Eric Torres, Arnie Spanier for Jason Martin. Jason Martin will be back next week. By the way, should mention, if you missed any of today's show, you're going to want to catch the podcast. 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
1: Yeah.
0: Topic that I'm interested in, I don't know if anybody else is. Did you make anything of the Duke playing 3 games on Amazon Prime story that came out this week?
2: No, nothing other than the fact that what they get money from that, so that's going to help them with their NIL, and kind of made me think about Notre Dame being on NBC and football for all these years, and maybe that's what the new thing is for Duke and some of the other blue bloods in college basketball. Why?
0: No, I think it's an interesting thing. I mean, I think, like you said, one, it's all about revenue generation in this era of college sports. I think Duke's probably the only brand that's kind of big enough to do this. I will say, because I think you and I talked about it, I know that Jay Martin and I talked about it at the beginning of the playoffs. I understand how many

0: Amazon Prime users there are worldwide. I kind of hate that the games aren't on mainstream TV.
1: Right.
0: But I also do think, just from Duke's perspective, it's pretty cool, and it's a great way. I think it's a great way for multiple things. One, to raise money. Two, to get their brand out there, because obviously, look, I don't know how many people in other countries will be like watching a random Duke UConn game or whatever. But no, I mean, I just think that this is the world that we live in, of you just have to find ways to create unique revenue streams. And I think Duke doing that is interesting. I also think it's interesting, by the way, I don't know if you saw this last night, but Ross Dellinger from ESPN reporting those three Duke games that are going to be on Amazon Prime. It's UConn the night before Thanksgiving, Duke a week, the weekend before Christmas, and then Gonzaga in February. But I just bring it up because Michigan, the Big Ten is pushing back on Michigan being able to play this game, basically saying that they have right of first refusal. I guess Duke has played a Big Ten team out of conference the last 2 years. 2 years ago, it was on Fox. Last year, it was on ESPN. And this year, the Big Ten expected to get it back on their airwaves. And so so they're not very happy about it. So
2: no, but I mean, again, and I also think you're going to see more neutral site games. You know, me and my buddies already planning to go see the Arizona game at Madison Square Garden.
0: Oh, against St. John's. You gotta go!
2: Yeah, everybody's in. Even Keg is going.
0: Resin's going.
2: Yeah, Resin's going. So Bob. We already said, and that's December 7th, I think, or something like that. So it gives us a chance to see our team once a year. I went to the UConn game this year. So I like when they play these neutral site games.
0: Well, I'll tell you what, nothing neutral site about Sunday. Detroit, Orlando, that is the early game that is obviously in Detroit. Detroit trailed 3-1 in this series. They have won the last two to tie things up. My internet just went out, so I can't really provide much beyond that, Arnie. But what do you think about Game 7, 3:30 Eastern?
2: Yeah, I would have been a lot better if Wagner was playing in this game, but he's going to be out again. Orlando probably should have ended things out, but they let the Pistons hang around. Pistons stole Game 6. It's going to be tough. Detroit's actually 8.5-point favorite. And, you know, for as much as I think that Detroit should actually win this and win this one pretty easily, that's not the way things have gone in the first round of the NBA playoffs. And the way Orlando's played, if they could do it again, it'll be a close game. But I just don't see Detroit losing. Though I got to tell you, they've been very pedestrian for a team that was the number one seed, the number one in the Eastern Conference. And everybody said, this is the year they're going to go to the NBA Finals, or, you know, at least be in the Eastern Conference Finals. To put up an average performance like this is really mind-boggling. So I don't know what's wrong with them, but they should be playing a lot better than they are right now.
0: Hey, we have our Fox Sports Radio NBA insider, Mary Mack, wants to jump in on this one. Go ahead, Mack. What do you got?
3: I just wanted to jump in because he's cursing our team, and I really don't want him to do that. That's genuinely it. That's it.
2: I'm cursing Detroit. Is that what it is? I'm destroying them.
3: And because he said that, we're going to lose now.
2: I'm hoping you lose. I want to see Orlando win this thing, and that way it'll be like Orlando and either Cleveland or Toronto. That it'll be meaningless once the Knicks get by Philadelphia. Though you might as well just put them in the finals.
0: I'll tell you what: if they don't make the finals, if Orlando, if you have to go through a 7 seed and then either a 4, 5, or 8 seed.
2: Oh, how easy is that, huh?
0: Yeah. You better get to those finals, Arnie Spain.
2: Oh, guaranteed. Guaranteed. It's already
4: Does Donovan Mitchell make his first Eastern or Western Conference Finals?
2: Cleveland's, what are they? They're an 8.5-point favorite tomorrow, too.
0: Well, I was going to say, James Harden choke in another Game 7 is my question.
2: I like Toronto plus the points. I think it's going to be a close game. Cleveland probably pulls it out, but I think this one's going to be the better of the two games tomorrow.
4: Because if Orlando wins, like, Cleveland should absolutely be favored over Orlando, right? Even though they would lose to Orlando inevitably. They'll lose to Detroit for sure.
2: Yeah, I don't know if Cleveland would be favored over Orlando. It might be even more even than we suspect, to be honest with you. But Detroit would be the favorite. There's no doubt about that.
0: I just know that James Harden in the Game 7, J Mart and I were on after he just gagged last year against the Denver Nuggets in Game 7. And of course, there was a few years ago where he gagged in a game 7 for Philly and, of course, immediately just threw Doc Rivers under the bus.
2: Right. Might as well do that, that's for sure. It certainly makes it easier. You won't have Doc to throw under the bus anymore. That's
0: imagine
2: sure.
0: if he did. He just went to the podium. He's like, yeah, it's all Doc Rivers' fault. It's like, yeah, I don't know about this one. But, yeah, so that is the late game. Cleveland and Toronto. Arnie, I'll tell you what, man. It's been a fun six yes. hours and 2 weeks with you. Jason Martin is expected to be back next week. But it's been fun, man.
2: Yep. Yeah, I'm glad Jason's able to come on back. So good for that. It's been fun the last couple of weekends. And I'm sure I'll be getting some filling when you take a little time off.
0: All right. Well, we got to thank the crew. Mary Mack on the board, producer Brandon, and, of course, Steve DeSager for my partner, Arnie Spanier, who let me drive the last 2 weeks. Wow. I'm Aaron Torres. Coming up next, Bernie Fratto. Cannot wait to hear what Bernie has to say about a busy week in sports, NBA, NFL. Bernie Fratto next. Fox Sports Radio. We are Fox Sports.
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0: Here's what you need to know.
1: The Boston Celtics were eliminated in the first round of the NBA playoffs, losing a Game 7 at home to Philadelphia, 109-100, 34 points for Joel Embiid. The Celtics from three-point range shot 13 for 49. The Sixers will face New York in the second round. In the NHL playoffs, Carolina took a second-round opener with a shutout, 3-0 over Philadelphia. The Kentucky Derby was won by Golden Tempo. Cherie DeVoe became the first female trainer to win the Derby. Cameron Young leads by 6 strokes in Miami at Doral, and Nelly Korda leads the LPGA event in Mexico by 3. In Major League Soccer, Miami blew a 3-0 lead and lost 4-3 to Orlando. NASCAR's O'Reilly race went to Kyle Larson. And in baseball, the Angels ended a 7-game losing streak, beating the Mets in 10 innings. Kansas City came back for a 10-inning win at Seattle. I'm Steve DeSager.
2: It's main event time.
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0: This is the Bernie Fratto Show. We're taking you on a journey not often heard in the world of audio. So buckle up. The Bernie Fratto Show is now. 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
5: Well, that's right. You heard the man. It is that time of week. My name is Bernie Fratto. We're coming to you live from the Las Vegas Fox Sports Radio studios. Take you up to 3 a.m. Pacific, 6 a.m. Eastern. So much to talk about, so little time. And once again, this week has proven that sports remain the greatest reality show of all time. And you can script everything but the ending. By the way, props to Golden Temple. That will be my only coverage of the Kentucky Derby today. Once again, I wanted to bet Pile My, but Ralphie Cifaretto screwed that up. Well, Tony Soprano took care of it. If you don't get that reference, Google it. I can't help you. But in a word, I think you can fairly well describe this first round of NBA playoffs as wacky. And I don't say that in a bad way, because they've actually really got my attention. We got 3 game sevens. Well, one's in the books. We got 2 on Sunday. We had a situation the other day. One team was leading the other in the playoffs 72-22. And then they lost by 51. One other team was held to 19 points in the second half of an NBA game. 19 points in the second half of an NBA game. They missed 27 of 28 shots at one point, 23 in a row, shot 4 for 37. By the way, they're alive. They're playing in the game 7 on Sunday. Incredible. And I'm going to come back to that. I'm going to go over a couple things with that crazy, magic, dreadful shooting night the other night. I'll come back to it because it's so unusual to see a performance like that and still see that team in a game 7. And by the way, the Denver Nuggets are out. I remember listening to a prominent radio show about 3 weeks ago. They said, yeah, it's going to be Denver and it's going to be Denver and Boston in the finals. Not so much. But it's, you know, as Yogi Berra once said, predicting the future is hard. And just when I was about to give LeBron some credit for not fumbling what was a layup right in front of him. This Houston team was so bad. I don't know. Danny Hurley's UConn team could have probably taken him out. And they didn't have Durant. And they had a stinky offense with Durant. And they were just completely mumble-jumble. I mean, Durant played 78 games during the season, and they weren't that great, really, if you watch this team with him. And then they had to play without him. And frankly, without Luka and Reeves, the Lakers are a little more athletic, and they're a better defensive team. And, you know, LeBron had his moments. But he also had a good series. Let's give credit where credit's due. Actually, I don't have to because he gives it to himself. just when I was about to give LeBron some credit, as if he's the only 40-year-old to ever lace up tennis shoes in a basketball game. Jeez, they call them tennis shoes? Bad job. Bad job on me on that one. The impossibly needy, insecure, look at me, LeBron says, I'm kicking Father Tom's ass. Better go somewhere else. Oh, my God. Please, lie down, get yourself a cold compress. Check yourself before you wreck yourself. Maybe some warm milk and soft music. First of all, oh, by the way, this just in. There have been, over the decades, tons of players over 40 with significant achievements. I was the stringer for the old Herald Examiner back in the late 80s. I saw Jabbar courtside, playing until age 22, winning two championships after turning 40 in 87 and 88, almost had a chance to three-peat in 89 if Magic and Byron Scott hadn't gotten hurt. But that series in 88, he got fouled by Bill Laimbeer in game six, had to make two key free throws to force a game seven, which the Lakers won, and then advanced as the back-to-back champions. That was the game Isaiah Thomas scored 42 points on one leg. And until, you know, I'm not sure if LeBron's passed him yet, I don't care to look it up. But Jabbar, for most of history, has been the leading total points getter after turning 40, just under 2,000 points. Karl Malone in his final season at age 40, key contributor, actually, for the Lakers, averaging 15 points, 9 rebounds, one of the few players to record a triple-double in their 40s. What's John Stockton? At age 40, he played all 82 games of his entire season. Oh, wait a minute. He did the same thing at age 37, 38, 39, and 40. Played 82 games, all 82 games, 4 years in a row. That's not nothing. The Chief, Robert Parrish, won his fourth NBA championship. Yes, he was a backup center with the Bulls in 97, but he contributed 43 years old. Manu Ginobili had a great season in his 40th year. Many clutch performances off the bench for the Spurs. Vince Carter, maybe I'm reaching, he played till he's 43, played across 40 different decades. Dikembe Mutombo was still a dominant shot blocker after turning 40. Udonis Haslem, by the way, became the oldest player to appear in an NBA Finals game at age 42 back in 2023. I won't bother going into Jordan or some of the other ones. The point is, okay, you don't need to tell me every 3 seconds LeBron is 41. I don't care. He says stupid things. He's been saying them for decades. He's going to play a long time. He's not going anywhere. He's on behalf of the bond, he hopes he passed the audition. I think he wants to come back to the Lakers for two more years. We shall see what we shall see. None of this is to diminish. Actually, it might be that he did have a good playoff series, was instrumental in beating maybe the worst playoff team since Red Klotz and the Washington Generals. They would have taken Houston to task. Did you watch the games? So we'll see what happens. If the Lakers go out and beat the OKC Thunder in that series, okay, I might have a different commentary. But then again, I think you'll see Led Zeppelin record the Gilligan's Island theme song and sell 5 million copies before that happens. So we get it, LeBron. You've told us you're the GOAT. You're not going to play if it's not in front of fans in COVID. You did. Whoever had to play in games should be fired. You've made a history of saying stupid things, with all due respect. And this was another one. I'm kicking Father Time's ass. I don't remember Stockton or Malone or Jabbar or Robert Parrish, their manager Ginobili, having to say that. I don't recall any of them having to say that. They're not needy. They're not insecure. They're not begging for attention. You get my point. It just threw cold water after the whole performance. With his clunky English. Stop asking this guy questions. He's the most least interesting person. When I look at the NBA elder statesman, Bill Russell, I could listen to that guy for hours. What an elegant, interesting, articulate Renaissance man. Wilt was very entertaining in his own 20,000 ways. I always loved Magic. Jovial. Had something to say. Insightful. Michael Jordan. Brilliant. These are all elder statesmen. Larry Bird. Glib. Funny. Kareem Abdul-Jabbar. Very articulate. Graduated from UCLA, a thoughtful man, you know, a bit of a tool throughout his career. Didn't treat people real nice, but a very interesting, well-spoken man. I don't put LeBron in any of their categories, and none of them were nearly as needy. Spot the lie. What does he have to do it for? Well, you already know why he has to do it. He needs attention. Just incredible. He's worse than Bobby Knight. All right. This is the wackiest game I can remember seeing, and I've seen a few. The Pistons faced elimination again in Friday night's Game 6. And it, frankly, it looked like the Magic would wrap things up. They took a 22-point lead into halftime. And what followed was not normal. The Orlando Magic, a talented team, a playoff team with good players, completely imploded in the second half. This is the kind of scoring drought that makes you, well, I don't know if something was wrong with the rim, or, you know, someone opened a door and some air blew into the building and their shots were off. They were 4 from 37 from the field, scored only 19 points in the final 24 minutes. And it was a 41-point turnaround. You don't see that every day. You're leading by 22, you lose by 14. Check that. That's a 36-point turnaround. Sorry about that, LeBron. I'm sure you'll find a way to say something that you did better than that as well. Now, here's the kicker. The Pistons were still behind by 9 points when the fourth quarter started. But the Magic, they couldn't throw a pea in the ocean. They could have just hung on. They couldn't buy a bucket. They could have scored at a women's prison with a fistful of 50s. They were 1 of 20 from the floor in the fourth quarter. And I don't even know if that counts, because that basket they made was a Paolo Banchero dunk with 2 minutes left in the game. By that point, the Pistons are already up by 12, and it was a fait accompli. An epic collapse to beat all epic collapses, going down as the largest halftime deficit erased ever, and it was an elimination game. And they were home. Now, they're 8.5-point favorite Sunday. I'm actually going to grab the Magic. They got the Pistons down by 24 for a reason, and the Pistons are talking about their grit, and I guess they have it. And you have to give some props to Detroit with their impressive defensive performance. Oh, geez, I wonder if they were kicking Father Time's ass too. They never lost their focus, and that's why they're the number one seed. But the number two seed went down. The number one can go down as well. It's going to be a good game on Sunday, as well as Cleveland, Toronto, but I digress. Congratulations, LeBron. We know it. The beauty of it is now, after you get poleaxed by the OKC Thunder, maybe Luke will come back, you can say, not my fault. Not my fault. It's everybody else's fault, not mine. But again, I digress. Doing a lot of digressing tonight. So, I should take this moment to... Well, I'll tell you what. Yeah, let's do that. Be sure to subscribe to the Fox Sports Radio YouTube channel. Just search Fox Sports Radio on YouTube, and you'll see our best videos from all of our shows. And don't stop there. Hit that thumbs up icon and comment away. Let us know whose takes you like and even whose takes you don't like. Just search Fox Sports Radio on YouTube and subscribe. Coming up, we are going to continue with a story that began in the spring of 2023. Originally, I thought it might have been reckless wishful thinking that the Oakland A's might be coming to Las Vegas. Fast forward 3 years, the stadium's begun. They're broadcasting the games here locally. A's are pretty good. They've drafted well. And, you know, they're even in, I think they're in first place. Anyway, we're going to bring in Alan Snell from the Las Vegas Business Journal to join us to catch us up to date, including there's an issue in terms of there is a dispute as to whether or not when the A's come here, they might not be able to be called the Las Vegas A's. There's a name dispute. We'll cover that much, much more coming up. Alan Snell of the Las Vegas Business Journal. I'm Bernie Fratto. We're coming to you live from the Las Vegas Fox Sports Radio studios. Keep it locked right here. 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

0: Now we're back in the Bernie Fratto Show. Fox Sports Radio, coming to you live from the Las Vegas Fox Sports Radio studios. Take you up to 3 a.m. Pacific, 6 a.m. Eastern. Time to revisit a subject we've been covering since March of 2023, when the thoughts of the Oakland A's moving to Vegas were perhaps a rumor. Well, it's advanced quite a bit, and the gentleman who was on it then is back with us now. Say hello to Alan Snell of the Las Vegas Business Sports Journal. Alan, how are you, buddy?
1: Bernie, it's great to be back with you, man. How are you?
0: Good, good. And I think it's very appropriate to give the folks an update because a lot's happened, not the least of which that the Oakland A's are in first place, and they look good. But I'm gonna come in out of left field. Let's see what I did there. And start with something different. I'm understanding, Alan, that they're having trademark hurdles, and they may not be able to be called the Las Vegas Athletics. Now, I don't know that they're going to be called the Las Vegas Black Fire. Did you hear that rumor?
1: Yeah, I've seen it. I got to tell you, Bern, I think there's some red tape involved with this. I think eventually they will get their marks and they will be the A's and the Athletics. I think there's some hoops to be jumped through. And I think initially there are some legal stumbling that's involved. And I think at the end of the day, you know, what's interesting, Bernie, is that we kind of went through this with the Golden Knights. And Bill Foley had to kind of iron out a few wrinkles before the Golden Knights were trademarked. And I think you're going to see the same thing with the A's and the Athletics. I know I saw the same stuff you did. I'm not really buying too much into it, and eventually I think they will get their marks approved. It's going to take, it'll take a while, but at the end of the day, I think you'll see the Las Vegas A's when the place opens up in a couple of years.
0: You might be a little bit more optimistic than I am, because I thought Utah, before the Utah Mammoth were the Mammoth, they tried a couple of names and they got shut down as well. Why do you think there is a holdup? Oh, I don't understand.
1: From what I understand, the term athletic was too broad and could be interpreted as the term Las Vegas Athletics just has not been around long enough. And the Fed said, there has to be more of an identity connected to the Las Vegas Athletics. I think eventually there will be. I think right now they're building up the brand. What's interesting is that the A's actually are advertising for a brand director. I like to kind of keep track of all the job openings, not only with the Athletics, but when the Golden Knights and Raiders, Aces, what have you, are looking for people to fill positions. I'm always fascinated by what job openings there are. And what's interesting enough is that there is a brand director job opening that the A's are looking to fill. You know, that's kind of, to me, a little hint that they're going to stick with the A's and the Athletics. So,
0: okay. Fair enough.
1: That's just my take on it, Bernie.
0: Fair enough. You may very well be right. So the stadium is coming along. And it's going to be this kind of cool little 33,000-seat stadium, which I think is neat. Tell the folks some of the amenities, features, and distinctive qualities of the A's new home when they get here in 2028.
1: Right. Well, when it was unveiled, it had the infamous name of the armadillo. If you remember, Bernie, they kind of used the armadillo as the way to describe the exterior veneer. And it was kind of funny. The term armadillo got like a million Google clicks just for the out for the exterior look of the place. It's 33,000 capacity. There's going to be 30,000 fixed seats, room for another 3,000 standing room. What's interesting is that they estimate about 1/5 of the fixed seats will be premium seating. And those premium seats, in order to be obtained, will require the fan to buy a pretty beefy personal seat license that, as you know, was a key revenue maker for the Raiders over at the Allegiant Stadium. They actually generated, Bernie, $549 million for Raiders Stadium. They're not going to come close to that for the A's Stadium. But what's interesting is that the president of the A's was also the president of the Raiders at the time that the personal seat license was instituted for Raiders Stadium. So that's kind of an interesting feature that if you want to buy a premium seat, if you want to buy a season ticket, it'll cost you not just the ticket, but you'll actually have to buy the PSL. It's going to be, you know, pretty, it's going to be half the size of the Raiders Stadium, you know, 33,000 capacity total. And I think what you're going to see are some really interesting high-end premium seating areas. And what's also really interesting is that, you know, most stadiums, you kind of orient yourself to, you know, kind of walking out to the main concourse, out to the field through kind of like a from home plate, really, you know, kind of looking out here because the strip is beyond center field in the outfield. A lot of people will be actually kind of orienting themselves coming in from the outfield perspective. So I thought that was kind of an interesting architectural design.
0: Now, is it true there's going to be a non-retractable roof?
1: It's a fixed roof, but yeah, it's a fixed roof, Bernie.
0: And I understand there'll be a massive glass wall facing the strip, so fans will have a view of the strip as they sit in the ballpark. Is that
1: right.
0: also so true?
1: So when you're looking out toward the outfield, you'll see Excalibur, you'll see New York, you will see MGM Grand. I mean, basically you'll be looking out kitty corner toward the Las Vegas Boulevard Tropicana intersection.
0: All right. Now, and we're talking with Alan Snell, Las Vegas Business Journal. Alan, as recent as I think a couple of months ago, John Fisher was still looking for money. So my reportage could be wrong. I want to admit that. So set the record straight. Are there no questions regarding financing the completion of this $2 stadium at this point?
1: Right now, the bills are being paid. Mortensen and McCarthy, they are the same construction team that built Raiders Stadium.
0: They're out of Minnesota.
1: So the process is being overlooked by the Las Vegas Stadium Authority here in Vegas, and they supposedly got written confirmation from the financial institutions that are used by the Fishers. And John Fisher, like you said, John Fisher was looking for some investors, but he has told me that he and his family, you know, he is the heir to the Gap empire there. They're prepared to pay, you know, as you know, the price is up to $2 billion now.
0: Yes.
1: And, you know, they say that they have the money and the bills are being paid. So, you know, as long as the bills are being paid, the project's moving forward. You know, I texted you a couple photos. I was just there a couple days ago.
0: Yes.
1: And took some photos. And you can see, you know, like you mentioned at the top of the segment here, the stadium construction is moving along pretty well.
0: I would say that. And, again, we'll continue to watch this. And hopefully everything's all right. But it felt like you prefaced your answer with right now all the bills are being paid. So that leads me to believe there's still some questions. not to cast aspersions or to imply that they're going to run into issues, but it just doesn't feel the same as when Bill Foley built a T-Mobile Arena for the, you know, the Golden Knights and of course, Allegiant Stadium.
1: It's funny. I was just talking to someone about that topic, you know, speaking of T-Mobile Arena, just celebrated its 10th anniversary in April, and I was talking with someone about how the building was built for $375 million between AEG and MGM Resorts, and like you mentioned, Bill Foley bought a 15% share of the building as well. That was all privately financed. I mean, the A's are here because of the public, you know, subsidy and the public financial help going into it. It should be noted that, you know, one of the big moneymakers to help Fisher, you know, pay the bills will definitely be a naming rights deal for the building. So that is something good old Mark Bedane, you know, the president, who was the president of the Raiders as well. That's something Bedane is and his business crew is definitely working on. So that could be the next real big business news would definitely be the naming rights owner, and that will be a pretty good moneymaker for the A's. That will definitely help the pay the construction bills for sure.
0: Well, I would imagine it would be, because T-Mobile and Allegiant have been a real boon for the two stadiums we have. Let's talk. I'm going to kind of bullet point fashion share with you what I have heard in terms of some of the amenities of the stadium. You can tell me if I heard right or wrong. You talked about the athletic club. I don't know if you refer to it by that name, but
1: right,
0: for premium seat holders. But it's my understanding there's going to be a private restaurant and a big supper club. Is that true?
1: Yeah, so that's not really too uncommon, as you know. At the modern baseball parks, you do have some really nice food and beverage amenities behind home plate. So they have hired a pretty high-profile chef, and they will have a pretty nice kind of upscale restaurant for sure that will be situated behind home plate. And it'll allow the people who have like the upscale seats right behind home plate to, you know, to eat and use that amenity. So, I have reported about that. That's kind of a nice, you know, it's definitely a cool amenity, Bernie. But as you know, if you've been to ballparks around the country, not necessarily an uncommon feature.
0: Common
1: nice
0: for
1: ballpark.
0: Any ballpark built in this century. And even before, one of the things that I think is going to be a real boon, and I mean this, is the stadium is purported to have a very intimate layout, the smallest foul terry in Major League Baseball, which means you'll be closer to the field.
1: As
0: I understand, 84% of the seats. Let me finish. 84% of the seats, I'm told, will be located between the foul poles. That's
1: right.
0: Huge, which means the sight lines are going to be intimate and close, almost sounding a lot like the old Tiger Stadium, which was incredible.
1: Yeah, I mean, I think that's a key component, is that it's going to be a smaller building. It's being built on a 9-acre footprint, which is right now the smallest stadium footprint in the majors. I think the Twins have a 9-acre footprint as well, and it does. It's going to create this more intimate, so to speak, atmosphere for sure. And, you know, that's one of the benefits about having, you know, a capacity of 33,000 compared to, I mean, it'll be probably the smallest capacity in the majors. And, but, you know, keep in mind, I think you're going to see some really interesting premium seating areas. I mean, it's, they'll have like the conventional suite level, but there will be some really, an arena that's done a really nice job with that is actually T-Mobile Arena. They have these little nooks and crannies with upscale premium seating areas, which are kind of nice, and I would expect the same in the A Stadium as well.
0: Well, in terms of amenities, I'm told there's going to be a lot of social areas, party zones, decks, 27 bars, including a swimming pool in right field. Is that accurate?
1: I haven't heard about the swimming pool. That's not
0: uncommon.
1: I mean,
0: in Arizona.
1: Mind, you know, the AAA baseball team here, as you know, has a swimming pool.
0: Yes.
1: Beyond the center field fence, and you know, the Arizona ballpark has one too. I haven't heard about the swimming pool, but hey, you know, it's Las Vegas, and I wouldn't be surprised if they put that into there.
0: I also understand there'll be a dedicated kids zone in a grass area for kids to run around in. Have you heard that?
1: Oh yeah, for sure. Again, not unusual for ballparks to have that.
0: Sure.
1: That's to be expected, and I'm sure that'll be in the works.
0: Lastly, I understand there's also going to be an 18,000 square foot Jumbotron, which will be one of the most sensational scoreboards in the league. Is that true?
1: Oh yeah. Well, as you know, like every new stadium has like the latest, the latest biggest scoreboard. So I would, expect nothing less in this particular building. The cool thing is, you'll have all these features that you described, Bernie, and you can also be looking out beyond the outfield wall and you'll be seeing the iconic strip. So, you know, that's, some of the stadiums have some great looks. I I was in Denver when Coors Field opened, and you'd be looking out at the Rockies. Safeco, to me, it's always Safeco, but it's T-Mobile Park now in Seattle. You can kind of see the sound, you know, when the roof is open, and you can see the sound. And, you know, in Las Vegas, let's face it, you have to be able to see the Strip. So, and that brings up a really interesting point, Bernie, is that you're going to see a lot of fans who are tourists. I think fill a lot of the seats in that building. I think there'll be a nice local honeymoon for about a year or two, so locals will come out, I think, if nothing else, just for curiosity. And also, you pointed out a great point. The team is winning. They're, what, 17-16, and
2: yeah.
1: They're an exciting team, and they've signed a couple of their young stars too long, extended their contracts. And, you know, I think there'll be some local excitement. But, you know, the word tourism is actually in the state bill that's helping finance the building. So you're going to see a lot of tourists in there as well, Bernie.
0: One of the things the A's have done, we'll wrap it up on this one, is they're really starting to establish a presence. You hear Ken Korak, their longtime announcer, the games are being broadcast on the radio here. What are some of their other initiatives, Alan, you expect them to roll out in the next year or two, familiarizing?
1: Well, you know, just about a month or two ago, I actually attended kind of a nice little block party that they had. They have a welcome center out here off of 215 in the Southwest Valley. It's a very impressive welcome center where they talk to potential sponsors and season ticket holders. And they had a block party where they had fans and kids. And I was really impressed with the presence. They are really into the Little Leagues here, not just in Las Vegas, but Nevada-wide. And they are definitely, they have a physical presence, looking to sign people up for ticket deals, at the Aviator games, the AAA team. They always have the table there. I mean, they're physically here, Bernie. So kind of reminds me a little of the Raiders, you know, the only difference obviously is the Raiders moved right from, the Coliseum straight to Vegas, but as you know, they're playing three seasons in Sacramento. So they do have a little runway here to set up their infrastructure, if you will.
0: All right, Alan, good stuff. We are going to continue to follow this. There is real visible progress. And as we get to certain points of demarcation, we'll get you back on to bring us up to date.
1: Absolutely. Great talking with you, Bernie.
0: All right, good stuff, Alan. Appreciate you. That is Alan Snell of Las Vegas Business Journal, his publication. And Alan has been on this story since, well, March of 2023, when some folks thought that it was merely a reckless wishful thinking, and I might have been too, one of those folks, that the A's would ever come here. So it's happening. It really does look like it's happening. Time really does fly. We're less than 2 years away from opening day here in 2028. So, the future always has a way of arriving ahead of schedule. 20 minutes from now, the midnight hour. We want to hear from you. 877-996-6369. The clock strikes midnight here in Vegas. Literally, but figuratively, it's the midnight hour wherever you're at. We take calls from all around the country, all around the world. Callers have been fantastic. Couple of provocative topics tonight. Thought-provoking topics tonight that I really think will get people rocking and rolling. We'll start that coming up here in about 19 minutes, and I will set those topics up in just a second. I'm Bernie Fratto. We're coming to you live from the Las Vegas Fox Sports Radio studios. Keep it locked. 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
8: I've been told by people that work in sports, this is the most offensive thing you can say. And I'm going to say it anyway because I'm that kind of guy. The Atlanta Hawks quit. They're gutless. They're quitters. The Atlanta Hawks quit in an NBA playoff game at home. They gave up. They did. They gave up. Listen, the Knicks played well. However, I was taught years ago by a Hall of Fame coach who's now dead, Bill Fitch. If both teams play hard, my man, play hard, my man, you will never get a game that will be this kind of a blow. Even 20 points. If you're playing hard, fundamental, even if you're undermanned, you're still going to be in the game. And they were essentially, the Knicks, escorted by Atlanta. And the malfeasance of the Hawks, they didn't just collapse. They executed a controlled demolition.
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Marty Fratto Show, Fox Sports Radio. 13 minutes away from the midnight hour. Looking forward to everybody's calls. You do such a fine job. The most boring conversations are when everybody agrees, and often we don't. That's what makes it go well. 877-996-6369, 877-99 on Fox. Two topics tonight, or you can throw in a rant if you got something you want to get off your chest. I'm sure you've all heard of unwritten rules in sports. They're sort of these unspoken codes of conduct, well, etiquette, tradition. It's based on respect and sportsmanship, you know, and the vast majority of the time they're followed. And you know what they are. Baseball, you don't cross the pitcher's mound to return to the dugout. If your team is up 7 runs or more, you don't keep stealing bases. You don't break up a no-hitter by trying to drop a bunt, unless it's a, you know, trying to win a pennant at the end of the year or something. In soccer, there are teams that'll kick the ball out of play if a player's down or hurt. They'll return to the opponent afterward. In hockey, one of the big things you don't do, you don't trash talk a player's family. That's a big thing in hockey.

0: then basketball, you take a final shot if the game is already decided. Last week, April 25th, Jaden McDaniels sparked an altercation with Nikola Jokic as his Timberwolves beat Denver in Game 4. With 2 seconds remaining, they're up by 14. McDaniels took an uncontested layup instead of dribbling out the clock. Now, this resulted in some sports talk shows going at it. People, oh, yeah, good, man. Let's go back to the 70s. Let's put it in their face. Yeah, sure. Sure, kid. You want to do that? The irony is McDaniels wasn't, he just was kind of casually thrown in a layup. And you could argue that Nikola Jokic overreacted. And afterward, McDaniels said, hey, the clock be running, so I'm going to score. He knew what he was doing. He was rubbing it in their face. But he didn't do it in necessarily a disrespectful way. He just kind of, oh, what the hell, I'm here by the basket, I'll lay it up. That happens sometimes. I didn't, you know, do a windmill dunk or strike a pose or stare down the Nuggets bench. But he scored after the game was decided. And if you watch any modicum of NBA games, vast majority of the time, you dribble out the clock, you go about your business. When a game is decided, you're up by 14. But it speaks to the larger issue that I want to hear from my people tonight, and that is the unwritten rules in sports. Do you like them? Do you not like them? Make your case. There are pros. I mean, there's nothing wrong with sportsmanship. Class never goes out of style. Respect never goes out of style. You know, I don't recall Barry Sanders or Walter Payton, Jim Brown, great all-time greats having to rub it in another team's face. Okay? You know, I just spent the last 20 minutes complimenting LeBron. They were compliments. You know, he's very respectful to his opponents. That's a fact. He doesn't rub it in when they win. Neither did Magic. And really, Jordan did neither. You'd be surprised. Bird did a little bit, I guess, but it was jovial, and you kind of like consider the source. But for the most part, you know, these guys understand it's one big brotherhood, as it were. And the guy you're in his face today, you might be on his team next year. It also speaks to player safety, okay? And guys can get hurt if you cross those lines and you piss another guy off and run into some misplaced anger. Plus, if you don't follow the unwritten rules, there's going to be an accountability factor. Baseball players have long, long, long, long memories, okay? On the other hand, there are some people that think unwritten rules are outdated. They're subjective. They're too traditionalist. They're unnecessary now. And the other thing, too, is they're inconsistently applied. Okay? Sometimes rookies or specific players aren't allowed to do things when other superstars are. And some people might think that if you get too deep into the unwritten rules, it discourages high-intensity play. On the other hand, you know, you ask for retaliation. So you know where I'm going with that. I want to talk about Brendan Sorsby. I feel bad for this kid. He transferred from Texas Tech, or check that. He transferred from Cincinnati to Texas Tech, was all set to make $5 million this year. And now it turns out he's being investigated, Brendan Sorsby. He's in a residential treatment program for a gambling addiction. Sources have reported that Sorsby placed over 10,000 bets and at one point was averaging 20 bets a day. Top transfer quarterback in the country, $5 million, and is serious jeopardy. Which raises a question. Legalized betting's been around now. We're coming up on our 8-year anniversary this month. Is it a good thing or a bad thing? Again, there are pros and cons, which we can list. One of the cons, though, they say that the easy access to mobile betting has caused a surge in addiction cases. I don't know. I know there's a 23% rise in searches for gambling addiction between 2018 and 2024. Can it bring financial harm? Listen, betting's been going on for 100 years, longer, 2,000 years. And just because it's easier and more accessible now, if all of a sudden crack cocaine were legal tomorrow, that didn't mean we start doing it. But the point is, I feel bad for this kid. He might have ruined his future. I hope he's eligible. I don't think he's going to be. He might have to enter the draft. So tell me what you think of the Sorsby situation. Should they give the guy a break? And give me the pros and cons of legalized betting. So we got unwritten rules in sports, and you know the Jaden McDaniels thing lit that fire last week. Your thoughts on that, and give me your thoughts also on Brendan Sorsby, if he should be let off the hook, or your pros and cons of legalized betting, yes or no. 877-99-ON-FOX, 877-996-6369. It's time for the Midnight Hour, Bernie Fratto Show, Fox Sports Radio. We are
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2: 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The Odd Couple with Rob Parker and Kelvin Washington. 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
1: The Philadelphia 76ers won Game 7 at Boston to end their first-round playoff series 109-100. Joel Embiid scored 34 points, Tyrese Maxey with 30. Jason Tatum of the Celtics was out with knee stiffness. Carolina in the NHL won its second-round opener 3-0 over Philadelphia. The Kentucky Derby was won by Golden Tempo. Renegade, the co-favorite, finished second. To Major League Baseball, the Yankees won again 9-4 over Baltimore. Cody Bellinger went 4-for-4, four RBIs, including two solo homers. Atlanta won again 9-1 at Colorado behind Chris Sale. The White Sox won their fifth straight 4-0 at San Diego. The Cardinals held on for a sixth straight victory 3-2 over the Dodgers. The Angels ended a seven-game losing streak, beating the Mets in 10 innings 4-3. Kansas City came back for a 10-inning win at Seattle 3-2. I'm Steve DeSager.
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6: That's right, you heard the man. Bernie Fratto Show keeps rolling right along. And it is time for the Midnight Hour. Without further ado, let's set the topics up quickly, reset them. Phone lines are jammed, but I want to remind everybody, unwritten rules in sports, right? Unspoken codes of conduct, etiquette, tradition. Jaden McDaniels may have lit a fire last week that engendered a discussion, all right? Now, I don't know that he did what he did was that egregious, but it provoked thought, which we're going to get to here in a minute. Brendan Sorsby, here's a kid set to make $5 million at Texas Tech last year, the top transfer quarterback, yet he's being investigated for 10,000 wagers. At one point, was averaging 20 bets a day. He had to throw in the rest of his college future down the toilet. I hope he finds a reprieve. Would you give him one? I think I might. And it raises the question of the pros and cons of legalized betting. We're coming up on the 8-year anniversary this month of the overturning of PASPA. There are pros, there are cons. Where do you weigh in? Yep, it's time for the Midnight Hour.
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6: All right, phones are jammed. Let's get to him. Kyle in Vegas leading it off tonight. Buddy, you're tonight's Ricky Henderson. How are you, Kyle?
7: Hey, what's going on, Bernie? Can you hear me good?
6: Hear you great.
7: All right. Let's get right to it. So I think the two kind of go hand in hand with NBA and with this gambling stuff. You know, the way I'm looking at it is after every NBA game, during the games, there's so many commercials that are just filtered with gambling. Gamble this.com, that.com, go to this.com. So it's already conditioning these young kids to want to gamble, whether it's during their games, whether it's out, they're just regular Joe Schmoes, right? But here's the other thing too, though, with the unwritten rule. You have guys that need 40 points to, you know, maybe pay off a loan. The NBA has proved that these guys have been shaving points and that they've been doing all this shady stuff. So it kind of goes hand in hand. But at the end of the day, though, the biggest thing that you could do is to punish this kid, but then let the rest of whoever else get away with it because they don't go to the school. Because the students that go to the schools, they're not getting punished for betting on the games, but the student athlete is. You got to make it kind of make sense. Also, I wanted to say before, I'm going to keep mine short before I let you go. Look at the drama that we have in the NBA. Joker's not winning another championship no time soon. The parity with these stacked teams that were supposed to win and nobody painted the Lakers. Even myself didn't paint the Lakers as winners and they won, but they're not getting past Oklahoma City by any chance of the stretch. But, Bernie, love the show, man. Great way to kick off the weekend, and I appreciate you letting me have this opportunity, brother.
6: Thanks, Kyle. Enjoy the rest of your weekend. Appreciate your calls. I think right now we're silently rooting to see if the Knicks can get to the finals. You can't tell me if the number one media market, they haven't been there in 1,000 years, this would not be a hell of a story. Jim in Massachusetts, batting second tonight. Welcome in, Jim. Tough week for you Bostonians, man. Well, who put the maloik on you guys? My God.
0: I don't know.
6: The Bruins go down. They lose all three at home. The Celtics, Alex Cora gets fired. Plus, you know, nothing's going on with the Patriots. No drama there. Sorry, Jim. You got the floor.
0: I'm sure what they're saying in Philly is revenge for 81, I'm sure.
6: So, 82, yeah.
0: 82, sorry. Hey, I'm an old guy. I can't remember that far back.
6: Hey, sure you do.
0: But as far as the, you know, the layup at the end of the game and all that other stuff, when you were talking about that, all I could think of was Mark Gastineau and his dancing.
6: Yeah.
0: Went after him for that.
6: Yes.
0: And now everybody's doing it. You had Terrell Owens dropping the ball from his backside, you know, like he's on the can. And, you know, you got to realize when you deal with people that do all this stuff, you got to check and see if their IQ is that of a houseplant. You know, they're kids, grown men that are still kids, you know. So I'm really not too much into that. You know, let them do whatever do. I'm sure that the players on the team, whoever does something like that, will straighten him or her out. Hey, we don't act like that. You know, it may be come back to haunt us someday.
6: But that's, you know, true.
0: It is what it is, you know, across the line. And usually people that do stuff like that, you know, are kind of shallow as it is. Or look at me, you know, the old look at me thing for their 5 seconds of glory, you know. So, you know, that's the situation there. And the other one was
6: Brendan Sorsby and legalized gambling in terms of the accessibility.
0: He's got a health issue. That is a health issue. You know, it's not like he's taking drugs. I mean, gambling is like a drug. He's got to worry about straightening out his life, this young kid. Just go into the draft. You know, don't try to make problems, you know, for the school or anything like that. But he's really got to straighten himself out. And the thing is, Bernie, I was never for this gambling. You know, putting it online and opening it up where people can call and stuff like that. It's just...
6: So on balance, you feel that the legalized betting has been a net negative for society.
0: Oh, my goodness gracious. Yeah. Yes, it has been. I mean, because you can go right on your computer, right on your phone. I mean, you know, you think, and it's all the way into the high schools now. You really think 16, 17, 18-year-old knows what they're doing when it comes to that? You know, betting money they don't have. And, you know, I was never for that.
6: That's a good point. Bet money they don't have. Yeah.
0: Yep. It's going to hurt the country going forward. So they're going to have to put some sort of regulations or stuff on that. But you know what? The old adage since the beginning of time, Bernie, is, you know, money talks, everything else walks. So I don't know how they're going to curb it. You know?
6: Jim, appreciate you checking in, buddy. And statistics back up your premise. Research indicates there is a 10% increase in bankruptcies and a 10% increase in debt collections in states that have legalized online betting. And one quick thing before I get to the next caller. I've studied this and been around it. And, of course, I live in Las Vegas. I've been coming here forever, and I've lived here 16 years. People get high making the bet. They don't get high winning the bet. They get high making the bet. It releases the same endorphin as some of the other non-prurient interests of society that people like to engage in. We'll perhaps talk about that later. Bubba in Ontario, California. Welcome in, Bubba. How are you?
8: I'm good, Brandon. How you doing?
6: Good, sir.
8: All right. So I'll go with, you know, your two topics, the unwritten rule. I mean, yeah, he lazily laid it up. Could he have dribbled off the clock? Yes, he laid it up. And a lot of players, sports players, obviously they have incentives and contracts. But you look at same thing with hockey. If there's no goalie, they're winning. What do? They shoot the puck towards the net. If it goes in, it goes in. If it doesn't, it doesn't. And that's just...
6: But don't you agree, Bubba, the vast majority of NBA games, when you're up by 14 points with 2 seconds left, and then the game is decided, you don't go lay it up. Now, I'm not really... Jaden McDaniels, it really wasn't that egregious. Like I said, he didn't strike a pose or do a windmill dunk. But, okay, you know where I'm going with that. So you're thinking, like, unwritten rules, they're not really that big of a deal. Fair?
8: He
9: Yeah, it's fair. I mean, he could have dribbled it out. He should have dribbled it out. And, you know, he didn't. He did what he needed to do, but Joker came all the way across the court.
6: Which I thought he overreacted to. I think Joker
9: shouldn't have.
6: Yeah, his short term cleat either.
9: You take your L, you take it, and the next game you come back and you play better.
6: That is fair.
9: And with the gambling, I would say for the college kid, he checked himself in, and, you know, he made a mistake. He's up front with it. Hopefully he gets that back at the NCAA, but I believe in gambling all across. You shouldn't gamble when you're playing, A. And B, if you're gambling, you should not even attempt it because you're going to ruin what you worked so hard for. And if it goes to the pros, to me, the pros should have a zero tolerance. If not, then you have your one strike. Look, you got caught. You're suspended some games. You do it again, you're out. Because it's just
6: that's essentially what's happening, Bubba. A little later, I'm going to get into the Damon Jones situation. Well, he's the first to admit guilt. All right, anything else, pal?
9: Nope. We good. Bubba, man.
6: All right, Bubba. Thanks a lot for checking in. Appreciate you. James in Tacoma, welcome into the Bernie Fratto Show.
10: Yeah, there's two unwritten rules that I do not like. Number one, as long as the starter is no longer starting, it's third-string quarterback. It doesn't matter if the score is 40-0. If it's players who have never, ever get the opportunity to play, I have no problem with the quarterback once it's most of them passes. If they have never played all year long and finally get to play, even if the score is 40-0, as long as the starters are not starting. And then number two, I don't like is they say if a pitcher has a starting pitcher has a perfect game through seven innings, that if you're a teammate, you should not talk to or sit next to the pitcher in a dugout, or that the TV radio play-by-play guy should never mention that the pitcher is only six outs away from a perfect game. I don't believe those superstitions.
6: Yeah. Yep. Fair enough. Appreciate it, James. Thanks for checking in tonight. This discussion really could go all around the map. As far as he broaches a couple of interesting angles, where I'm weighing in on is the sportsmanship aspect and the respect aspect and the unspoken codes of conduct that major league players have with each other. As I said, the guy you're battling against today, you might be a teammate of his next month. So, and as far as Brendan Sorsby, he's in serious trouble. My bulls tell me he probably will not be eligible. I hope they're wrong. I hope this kid gets a reprieve. He just pissed away $5 million. And I don't know that you can blame the fact that there's legalized betting, but there are statistics. Like Jim said, we don't know if it's been a net positive or a net negative, but there are a lot more stories coming out of the woodwork like this. Kevin in Culver City, California. Welcome in. How are you?
11: Bernie, what's going on?
6: Just having the time of my life there, fella.
11: Well, Braun going against Shy and the Avengers.
6: Going to be a good watch. I'm going to watch it.
11: When everybody goes one way, go the other way. Take the Lakers. You'll be a happy rich man.
6: You're getting 16 points in game one there, fella.
11: Exactly. I got to tell you the unwritten rules. Look, when everybody stops playing, you got to stop playing. Now, in the competition of a game, that's all fine. But once the gloves are off, or even in football, if they stop tackling and you try to run in an extra score, they don't like it. It's when competition is done, competition is done. I'm all for Rudy getting in the game and playing and all that, but you know, when the game's over, when the guys are stopped playing, that's it. So McDaniels, it wasn't a crazy windmill dunk, it was a layup. Look, I'd be more mad about losing the game than him rubbing it in. I'm trying to get ready for the next game to kick his ass.
6: Yeah, no, that's fair. And I think Jokic really overreacted, but typically the unwritten rule in basketball is don't take a final shot if the game's already decided. How many times did you guys dribble it out?
11: Absolutely.
6: You know, just saying.
11: All areas of basketball. Now, Sorsby,
6: yeah,
11: you got to go. Here's the thing.
6: Okay.
11: You bet on your own team. If he was betting on March Madness, and, you know, a lot of students are trying to get after it like that. Basketball game has nothing to do with it. But when you're betting on your own team and your own sport, you gotta go. Pete Rose bet on the games he managed. Now in the NFL, you're not going to be in the league. And I guarantee you know better than anybody else. You know better than anybody else. There's about four teams who got him off their draft board. Now, I had him as my second quarterback after Arch Manning before all this madness. But I don't even know if he's going to get drafted after this. Betting on your own team in football with all the stuff going on in betting, you know, let's say you're up and you need to hit the over, or you got some wise guys who got the best of you. You got to throw a couple picks or you know, fumble. That looks really bad. So I feel bad for him. You know, he admitted it, but still, you bet on your own team and you're playing in that sport. It's going to take him a long, long time to get back, especially with all the betting stuff going on. He cannot play next season. He will not be eligible. They don't play that in college football, and it's going to be a long road ahead of him to get back in the NFL. He'll get with a team, but it's going to take a long time for him to get the trust of teams and coaches for betting. You're the quarterback. You're not the lineman. You're the quarterback. You're not the fullback. You're the quarterback. The buck stops with you, and you're making bets? Are you kidding me? Oh, it's a no-no. Every football player knows that's a no-no. You don't bet, and you don't bet on your own team.
6: Good stuff. Hit a lot of good points here. No argument. Logic. I mean, this is an expensive lesson. And I'll get into a little bit more in just a minute. So the midnight hour is off and running. When we continue, Andrew in Bakersfield, you will be next. Let's hear from the rest of you. 877-996-6369, 877-99 on Fox. The unwritten rules in sports. Jaden McDaniels might have lit a fuse last week, which engenders a new discussion. And Brendan Sorsby, what happened to him is going to be a cautionary tale, and it speaks to perhaps a larger issue. We're in the 8-year anniversary of the overturning of PASPA, so states could decide to legalize betting, of which 34 of them already have. Is this a good thing or net negative for society? I'm Bernie Fratto. We're coming to you live from Las Vegas Fox Sports Radio studios. Keep it locked. The midnight hour continues. 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
2: What did you call it? What?
3: Well, the first topic has to do with unwritten rules in sports.
2: There
3: and
2: you
3: what?
2: Go.
3: Yeah.
2: Okay. Unwritten rules. Yeah, I agree with them. The soccer one makes sense. You kick the ball out of bounds if there's a guy injured. You know, if a team is up 3 points, I don't even agree with fouling the guy right away so he doesn't attempt a three-pointer. But I think they are good. And
3: all right, I think it's fair. Yeah, go ahead. Brendan Sorsby and the gambling is the legalized sports betting in the last 8 years, has it been a net positive or net negative?
2: You know, I don't know enough, but I heard once gambling is kind of like some people can handle it, some people can't. And if
3: right.
2: you like go to Vegas, one guy couldn't really handle it, so he put his wallet in the trunk, locked the trunk, and just brought, you know, like $200 cash. And when he was out of the $200, he begged his friend to get the wallet out, but the friend wouldn't let him. So I think there needs to be some education and some regulation, I guess.
3: Well, there is. You have both. That's the thing. A kid like Brendan Sorsby, players go through all kinds of symposiums and workshops and educational classes as to the dangers. And frankly, gambling is not harmful to probably 96% of the people who do it. But like anything else, you know, the great Bob Gibson once said, I like ice cream, but I don't need to eat a gallon of it. Anyway, Andrew, I probably was typing. So you got me on that one. Thanks for checking in, buddy. Andre in Massachusetts. How you been, Andre? It's been a minute. Good to hear from you.
4: How you doing, Bernie? It's been good. Doing all right. Listen, in terms of these unwritten rules, I kind of support having a bit of sportsmanship. I don't like guys stat padding at the end of games. That doesn't mean the Joker had the right or really the responsibility. He's an MVP player to get into it and cause the fracas and really take Denver's energy and their momentum and go awry. That wasn't the right response, right, to the disrespect. But you should have, right? It's the end of the game. The game is in hand. You know, we don't need the stat padding and things of that nature. So more than unwritten rules that kind of need to be enforced the way the NBA was in the 80s with the Pistons, you know, forearming and knocking people over. The response I don't agree with, but the sportsmanship component of unwritten rules I strongly agree with. Second point, you know, relative to gambling and how it's coming to more and more states. Here in Massachusetts, recently allowed for the gambling. But my view is, are we going to live in the 20th century when it's the 21st century, right? Why have something like the big deal, you know, in terms of Massachusetts, we just brought a casino over to Boston, you know, Encore, you know, because people were going to Foxwoods in the next state, Connecticut. So all that money was going over the state line. They say, okay, why don't we have something here, you know, in the Commonwealth, we can get the tax revenue, so on and forth. That's the positive side. Bernie, we know the opposite side, the dark side of the gambling question is that, you know, when people can't control themselves, you know, you're going to, you know, beg, borrow, and steal, you know, for the next bet. And so people do need to have the resources to go along with it. But I'm for, that's the view I'm for. Does it need to just be, you know, it needs to be allowed with certain parameters so that the state can get the tax revenue while also being clear that this isn't a panacea that's going to make everything golden, right? There's going to be those people that need the support, and that's how it has to go. And the same thing with the online. You know, so much of the interest in sports, not so much, but a part of it, right, with fantasy and, you know, is that you have an interest in it. So last point on that, it's, you know, the NBA is seeing that it's not a panacea. And even though you have to change with the times, Adam Silver's done a nice job of sweeping a lot of these stories. Damon Jones convicted, Chauncey Billups waiting in the wings. We've completely forgotten about Steve Ballmer and usurping the salary cap. Like, that's not so As much as David Stern started off with the iron fist, absolutely not. And Adam Silver was more of the progressive voice. We need to have it with certain guardrails. It's, you know, the NBA's guardrails are not sturdy enough to prevent.
3: Well, there are guardrails, Andre, but people have to abide by those guardrails. I mean, there are a lot of guardrails, but people flout the rules, right?
4: And that's last point on that. It's I'm disappointed, and disappointed that that's a strong word. But the David Stern dropped the absolute hammer on Minnesota when they usurped it, when they went around the salary cap, and we haven't heard about it for 30 years because of his swift response. And now, in the last year, it's boiled over and spilled over. And I just there's been no response that I've seen from the league to give me real confidence that they've got their arms around it, rather than this approach of drift and just let
3: not
4: it.
3: We're not 100%. Not 100%.
4: So I don't agree with that. Thanks for taking the call, Bernie.
3: All right, appreciate it. Thank you. And just ever so quickly to touch upon something that Andre said. Look, on the positive side of the ledger, legalized betting has created 200,000 jobs nationwide. And it's produced almost $11 billion in labor income. Those are real numbers. So people make a living at this in the industry. And even the state revenue generation, if all 50 states were legalized, and right now there's like 34, it would be just under $2 billion a year in tax revenue. Okay, that's not nothing. So there's a balancing act here. Jeff in Denver joins us. Hi, Jeff. How are you?
5: Hey, Bernie. You have to clue me in on all three topics, but I chimed in because the unwritten rule in sports, I'm 100% for that. The baseball, they police their own problems.
3: That's right.
5: You do something, I'm going to buzz you or I'm going to hit you.
3: That's right.
5: You know, they let that be there forever. I love that in baseball that, you know, you do something to my guy, bam, next time up, I'm going to bean you.
3: That's the first topic, unwritten rules in sports, and it was the fuse was lit when Jaden McDaniels scored a layup last week, even though they leading by 14.
5: I agree. So, and Joker, in his defense, everything, anytime he's exploded and went after somebody, it's always a punk move. Remember Maurice Jones Drew Jr., that, if I have the name right, from the Clippers?
3: Yeah, my memory escapes me based on what you're telling me, but I guess the point is, look, it takes two to tango. Maybe it wouldn't have made such a big deal if in fact, Nikola Jokic hadn't responded the way he did. But I think it speaks to a larger issue. The vast majority of NBA games... Go ahead.
5: My point, I think it was like 2 or 3 years ago, Maurice Jones... can't remember the guy's name. He went across the court and forearmed him in the chest, and then he chased him down and hacked him on the shoulder, gave him whiplash for 2 months. And then the last one, somebody pushed him in the back, which was a punk move, and he reacted. And then the Jaden Daniels thing was a punk move. You don't score when you're up by 13.
3: It wasn't a good look. You're up by 14 with 2 seconds, and he had a dumb comment afterward. And that's why we're having this conversation tonight. Because I will tell you, there are people out there that are just not calling in tonight for some reason why they love what Jaden Daniels did. They wish there were more of it.
5: Yeah, but the only time he reacts so far in his defense is if it's a punk move, which the unwritten rule in sports is there for a reason. I like it.
3: Real quickly, you know, Brendan Sorsby, the transfer quarterback, about to piss away $5 million because he placed 10,000 bets and now he's in trouble. Is legalized betting net negative or net positive for this country?
5: No. Well, it's positive. Betting is fine. If you can't handle it, you shouldn't do it.
3: So it's like anything else
5: in
3: life.
5: It's fine.
3: Whether it's gluttony, alcoholism, some poor folks, you know.
5: Everything is fine. Everything is fine in moderation.
3: Most things. Most things are fine.
5: I don't bet because I can't afford to lose the money. If I had the money to bet,
3: you're pragmatic. You're pragmatic, and you probably don't get that big of a thrill out of betting anyway. I've studied this for decades. And thanks a lot, Jeff, for checking in. People get high making the bet. They got action. It adds to the viewing participation. it speaks to their competitive nature. I mean, we'll talk about that more another time. I want to get to the callers. Greg in Texas, welcome in, Greg.
1: Hello.
3: You're on the air, Greg. How are you?
1: Hello.
3: Can you hear us, Greg?
1: Yeah, I can now. I got cut off slightly. Okay, going to the unwritten rules. Yeah. I guess the Joker situation would have been a lot worse had the guy slam dunked it and ran around the ring.
3: Yeah.
1: It shouldn't have been done. I'm going to go back to baseball. With baseball, you got a guy that's in there as a position player, and he lobs up a lollipop ball, and a guy hits it out and stands in the batter's box. Yeah, I think that's pretty bad. And then I want to go to football and say, when a guy is like 34 points down the scoreboard in the last 2 minutes, and he actually executes a sack on a third-string quarterback, and he goes and celebrates it. Yeah, that's pretty bad, too. You don't do that. So there's a lot of unwritten rules. A lot of it is just, you know, guys just wanting to put themselves in the center of attention, I think is what it is. So,
3: all right, what are your thoughts on the sports gambling?
1: Sports gambling, I'm not really happy with where it's going, especially when it gets a guy that has his whole career in front of him in trouble. You know,
3: so you think it's a net negative on society if the fact that this can happen?
1: Well,
3: players got in trouble betting, college players, long before it was legal.
1: You're right. I think, again, like anything, just like gambling overall was in Las Vegas, is it a net negative? No. It's just you put yourself in peril to do it.
3: Yep, you sure do. In this case, $5 million worth. Thanks a lot for checking in, Greg. Bill in Massachusetts joins us. Welcome into the Bernie Fratto Show.
6: Hey, good evening or good morning, gentlemen. First of all, it's a rough time being a Boston fan.
3: I feel for you, man. Yeah. I don't know who put the maloik on Boston people, but boy, it's one thing after another.
6: Go ahead. But I can't root for any New York teams. So, you know,
3: here's a shock.
6: I have to look for another one. But as far as this unwritten rules, I think, you know, you have to look at the situation. I mean, if the guy's a rookie and he gets in there and this is his first chance to play and score a point, you know, you can let it go. But, I mean, you know, when you're up that much at that point in time, yeah, he was wrong. But, you know, was it really that bad, you know? I've seen worse.
3: I'll grant you that. What are your thoughts on Brendan Sorsby, the young quarterback? Go ahead.
6: That's the situation. I think his career should be shut down because of a mistake. I mean, first of all, if you're put in a sport, and you know, you shouldn't be gambling on that sport, whether it's your team or another team or somebody. You know what I mean? Yeah, that should be known right away. They need to, you know, educate these kids.
3: They do over and over and over. So bottom line is legalized sports betting a net negative or a net positive on society, Bill?
6: Positive. It generates a lot of money. I mean, look at your stadiums, you know?
3: No, you're not wrong. It's increased ratings, too. Bill, appreciate it. Wish we had more time. Don't be a stranger. Dana in Denver, welcome to the Bernie Fratto Show.
7: Hi, Bernie. Why do I always have to follow Jeff in Denver? I'm telling you. as far as the unwritten rules, I'm sorry. I got to disagree with my fellow Coloradoan. They're unwritten rules. They're unwritten. I don't care. I love it. I love the passion. I love the fun. Is it a little bit tongue-in-cheek? Is it a little bit, you know, stupid? Sure. But it creates rivalry. And guess what? We hate Minnesota, and tomorrow, well, in 12, 18 hours, whatever it is, we got Minnesota again, the stupid, I hope the Wild lose, and I hope us Avalanche can run them over since they already stole our pride with basketball. But yeah, I think it's great for the game. I think it creates rivalries, and it makes it more fun.
3: Brendan Sorsby and legalized betting.
7: I think that kid, legalized betting is the stupidest thing in the world. Sorry, kid, you had NIL money. You had plenty of chances to make some cash. That type of betting just completely corrodes the integrity of the game. Does everything in this country have to be monetized? Like I said, he already had NIL. Sorry, that kid's going to have to learn a lesson the hard way. That's, we got to stop that.
3: All right, fair enough. Appreciate you checking in. I think the issue is that betting illegally and still illegally, people having bookies is more popular than ever because they take credit. Bottom line is this. Sports betting has gone on forever, ever, thousands of years. Honestly, God, what they decided to do is bring it out of the shadows and try to regulate it and put some guardrails, but you're still going to have people who cross the line. And maybe it's the additional accessibility that made it easier for them with apps. We'll never know. But listen, NFL players, Alex Karras, this, you know, in the 60s, they were suspended for betting on their games and their own teams. 877-99 on Fox. We'll wrap it up on the midnight hour. 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
12: All right, we're back at the Bernie Fratto Show, wrapping it up on the midnight hour. Appreciate all the callers. Thoughtful. I think justified their position with relevant specifics and a lot of times personal opinion, and that's fine too. And we welcome in Martin from Orange. Martin, my man, bring some semblance of order to this world gone mad.
13: Bernie, greetings and salutations. Now let me just run down something real quick, Bernie. When I was 5 years old, my grandma used to play poker with me, and she would take my pennies. She wouldn't give me no break. She didn't care what age I was. I remember when I was 10 years old, my grandfather took me to the track for the first time, picked the first three trifectas, made it a lifelong addiction even to this day. Even when I was a teenager, me and my buddies, we would go down to Tijuana to lay sports bets because that back in the day, that was the only place we could make a sports bet. And when I turned 18, it was like becoming a man when I got the number to my first bookie. And I had that book, and he was one of my best friends for about 20 years. My point of this, Bernie, is gambling has always been there. The saturation of it, the easiness of it to access it is the problem. It's not taboo. You're not dealing with the underground. You're dealing with the mom and pop and the big companies. And that's bad. I don't like dealing with the big companies. I like dealing with Bruno on the corner, who may hurt me if I don't pay him off. Now, the second thing is this
12: unwritten rules. Yeah.
13: Unwritten rules. I know about these unwritten rules. It comes from a book, chapter 10 of the Book of Losers, because that's who cares about unwritten rules. Oh, you hit a home run off me when you were already ruining by 20. Oh, you hit a jump shot late when you should have just ran the ball out. You know who doesn't care about unwritten rules? Winners, because they're busy winning. Kobe Bryant, Michael Jordan, Tom Brady, Magic Johnson, and the captain.

0: Kareem. They didn't care about unwritten rules because they're winners. Thank you, Bernie. I love you. I'm out.
1: Martin and Orange, wrapping it up. And, you know, we actually got time if someone else wants to call in. 877-996-6369. I would say this. Look, there are pros and cons of unwritten rules. And I think when you play 82 games in the NBA and then potentially as much as another 28 in the playoffs, 162 in Major League Baseball, 4 months, football, there really aren't many unwritten rules. It's not like soccer or baseball or basketball or even hockey, where one of the unwritten rules is don't trash talk a player's family. What you have to understand, I think as part of this conversation is that there, these leagues are populated with men who are part of sort of this special brotherhood, perhaps the most exclusive clubs in the world, and you can't buy your way in. It's easier to become a U.S. senator than it is to play Major League Baseball. And maybe unwritten rules are outdated. But, you know, I think class never goes out of style. Respect never goes out of style. And like one of the earlier callers said, and baseball is my sport. People used to ask me, aren't the unwritten rules stupid? Well, I'll tell you if they're stupid, break one, and you'll see how stupid they are. Try to deke a guy, slide into second base when the ball's nowhere near him, and maybe he breaks his ankle because you tried to deke him. Or you're stealing bases 7 runs up, right? All those things. Body language, you know, crossing the pitcher's mound to return to the dugout. People know better, and they're going to remember it. And so it's just one of those situations. Win the game between the lines. Win it fairly. Win it, you know, win with dignity, lose with class. And really, frankly, what I have to admit, what Jaden McDaniels did wasn't all that horrible. And I thought Jokic really kind of overreacted. But it proves a point that, you know, a lot of guys feel strongly about that. Now, the Brendan Sorsby thing, it's really going to be a cautionary tale. It's going to be a very expensive lesson. And might it have happened before legalized betting? Sure, it could have. Because we know there have been plenty of incidents, you know, Google the story of Headache Smith at Arizona State and the point shaving scandal at Boston College, et cetera, okay? Here's the kid, one of the highest paid players in college football, would have been. Now he's entering a facility for gambling addiction, and they're investigating him. When he was a freshman at Indiana 4 years ago, he placed, quote, thousands of sports bets. And if he was in, you know, in the pros and bet on sports games, he'd get a 4-game suspension and then, you know, et cetera, et cetera. But when you gamble on college sports, specifically your own team, I hope he doesn't have a permanent loss of eligibility and watch $5 million go away. But I think we may be heading toward that. But to the truth, I mean, his coach, Joey McGuire, I mean, look, Kirby Smart weighed in. Okay, they're in the same conference. Well, they're not, actually. Texas Tech's in the Big 12. He said, you can't watch a TV station without an advertisement for gambling. Quote, so the opportunity is there. It's much more prevalent in this day and age, to Martin's point. You also have access to more money to gamble. A lot of kids back in the day wouldn't gamble. They didn't have the money to gamble with, which sometimes doesn't stop a lot of people. Look, it's a combination of easy access and the influx of money. It's a hell of a parlay, to quote a gambling term. All of a sudden, you don't have to walk into a casino. You can do it right from your phone. You can do it all day, every day. We're talking thousands of bets. And I think people are worried about what can happen. We keep seeing these stories over and over and over. Again, thanks to all the callers tonight. Outstanding job. We're not solving the world's problems. We're just having, I think, cogent conversations, the pros and cons, unwritten rules in sports, and whether or not, sports betting, legalized sports betting has been a net positive in this country. Coming up, the Bernie Fratto Show continues. We'll get into some NBA. Keep it locked. 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We are.
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0: Here's what you need to know.
1: The Boston Celtics were eliminated in the first round of the NBA playoffs, losing a Game 7 at home to Philadelphia, 109-100, 34 points for Joel Embiid. The Celtics from three-point range shot 13 for 49. The Sixers will face New York in the second round. In the NHL playoffs, Carolina took a second-round opener with a shutout, 3-0 over Philadelphia. The Kentucky Derby was won by Golden Tempo. Cherie DeVoe became the first female trainer to win the Derby. Cameron Young leads by 6 strokes in Miami at Doral, and Nelly Korda leads the LPGA event in Mexico by 3. In Major League Soccer, Miami blew a 3-0 lead and lost 4-3 to Orlando. NASCAR's O'Reilly race went to Kyle Larson. And in baseball, the Angels ended a 7-game losing streak, beating the Mets in 10 innings. Kansas City came back for a 10-inning win at Seattle. I'm Steve DeSager.
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1: That's right, you heard the man. The Bernie Fratto Show keeps rolling right along. My name is Bernie Fratto. We're coming to you live from the Fox Sports Radio studios here in Las Vegas. We'll take you up to 3 a.m. Pacific, 6 a.m. Eastern. The NBA is in its second season. People are paying attention. There's a lot to pay attention to. It's that time. All right, so welcome in Mark Medina. Mark, I want to start with the Celtics in this fashion. They've got $140 million tied up with three players next year, Tatum and of course, Derek White and Jaylen Brown. The question is, do they need to try to figure a way to bolster their roster? I don't know how they do. Or it was just a situation where you have a guy with knee stiffness that you're counting on, Jason Tatum. They just needed to have him healthy.
2: Yeah, I think both things can be true. They need to have him healthy, but this Boston Celtics showed throughout this entire season that they would be able to play without Jason Tatum and still be a playoff contender. So it is disappointing, but I don't think that they're going to make any drastic changes. I think that they're going to lean on Jason Tatum obviously being a lot healthier next season for a complete season. Jaylen Brown still in his prime. Derek White has always been a valuable player with them and has grown from just beyond being a role player. So, you know, the Celtics already made those cost-cutting moves, you know, to get below the second apron with trading Kristaps Porzingis and Drew Holiday last summer. I don't expect anything like that moving forward, even with this first-round exit.
1: So is the narrative in Boston, all right, let's not overreact. We would have won this thing had Jason Tatum been healthy in Game 7. Is that sort of the narrative?
2: No, I think that's certainly a factor, but I think that the narrative is there's a lot of disappointment. They should have been able to beat Philadelphia even with Jason Tatum's injury in Game 7, and even with, to Philadelphia's credit, them playing really, really well. Tyrese Maxey's shown that he's going to be an all-star every single season. He's already made the all-star team, but I think it's every single season. Paul George has, you know, come out of his shell, but you know the Celtics should have been better, but I think, you know, that doesn't, I don't think that's going to make the front office conclude we got to blow it up or make wholesale changes. It's about improving from within because they know that they can be better and then go from there.
1: So the Cleveland Cavaliers also looking at a Game 7. They got the highest paid roster in the NBA, and they have, I'll say in air quotes, two superstars, Mitchell and Harden. Do you believe they overcome their previous playoff disappointments? It's going to be a tough game Sunday.
2: Yeah, well, I think that they will overcome against Toronto, but that's not guaranteed. But I don't see them making a huge, you know, huge dent in the playoff schedule here. I mean, they might survive a seven-game series against a Toronto Raptors team that has overachieved themselves. And, you know, R.J. Barrett gets that crazy bounce like Kawhi Leonard did during their championship years
1: to
2: force a Game 7. But the Cleveland Cavaliers have been flawed. There's been injuries. We've seen Kawhi, or we've seen Donovan Mitchell and James Harden not shoot the ball consistently throughout the season. Evan Mobley sometimes looked like one of the most dominant bigs in the league. Other times he would lay an egg, right? So I think when the Cleveland Cavaliers made that James Harden move, it was one, you know, Darius Garland, he's young, but there's a lot of injuries and the fit wasn't always great. And two, let's roll the dice and see what they can do with an established veteran. But I think that that is a team that will make changes this offseason, presuming that they fall short in the playoffs.
1: So the other Game 7, interesting to me, you got a number one seed in the Pistons. Against a team that started out in the play-in round. They routed Charlotte, got into this series, and acquitted themselves pretty well. But it feels like heading into their third straight game without Franz Wagner, it just feels like it's an almost impossible task for Orlando. What are your thoughts?
2: Yeah, I mean, it's huge that he's going to be out with that right calf strain. I mean, he not only has scored a lot for them, but he was one of the primary defenders on Cade Cunningham. And when he was defending Cade Cunningham, he was not shooting well from three. He was very inefficient. Since he's been out, Cade Cunningham has been a lot better. And I think with the Magic, they're interesting because they were a team that internally were expecting to contend for a championship after getting the Desmond Bane trade from the Memphis Grizzlies. But you combine injuries, just a lot of inefficient scoring from Powell. You combine injuries, just a lot of inefficient scoring from Paolo Banchero, Jalen Suggs, and sometimes Desmond Bane. They've underachieved. So, you know, you do give them credit to some degree that they've challenged the Detroit Pistons in the first round, but frankly, they should have been higher as an eight seed if they lived up to their potential. So I would favor the Pistons because of the Franz Wagner absence, but we've also seen the Pistons be very inconsistent with Cade and his efficiency and his shot diet, but also a lack of help from three-point range everywhere else. But I go back to the Magic Game 6, you know, coughing up that 24-point lead. That just seems like a sign of worse things to come. So if I had to make a prediction, I would choose Detroit in Game 7.
1: You know, they are 8.5-point favorites. When you miss 27 out of 28 shots at one point, yeah. So I think they'll put up a fight Sunday. I think I'd be inclined to take the points. I just don't think they can close out this Piston team. I want to jump to some other more pertinent broad-based NBA news. Adam Silver claims he's hell-bent from leather on fixing this he's got this anti-tanking proposal, which I guess they're going to vote on May 28th. But I'm not hearing a lot of great support for, quote, this 3-2-1 lottery. Go ahead. I know what it is, but go ahead and explain to the people your thoughts on it and if you think it'll be ratified.
2: Yeah. The 3-2-1 lottery is basically teams with the three worst records receive only two lottery balls for the number one pick. Teams 4 through 10, they receive three. So in a way, you're penalizing teams with worse odds than you were before. And that is the complete opposite of what they did with the lottery system. Now, with the lottery, they didn't want to guarantee outcomes because that would entice, you know, teams to become really, really bad. But they would weight the lottery odds here. So now they're going back into a different direction here. The other thing is that they're barring teams from having repeat top picks. And I get the spirit of it, that they don't want to reward consistent losing, but, you know, what about the team that has unforeseen injuries, right? Like, you're just going to penalize them because of that? So I think that there's too many solutions that they presented that now present more problems. So it might get passed under the guise of, you know, the NBA wants to be on the forefront as well as owners that say, hey, we don't believe in tanking, but I feel like this just creates even more issues here.
1: Yeah, they've changed it four times, you know, in terms of the lottery since it's, you know, 40 years old now. And I don't like this plan. I don't know that it solves anything. But again, Adam Silver, I think, is struggling with trying to put a good face on it, and it just feels like he's digging himself deeper, but that's just an opinion. Before I ask the next question, I want to make sure I've got this right.

0: It's my understanding that the postseason individual award voting was delayed until they decided the ruling on the 65-game exceptions. Is that correct?
1: Oh, yeah, for sure. With pertaining to Luka Doncic?
0: Yeah.
1: But that was delayed. But they got the votes in before the playoffs even started. And to be clear, they made it. The NBA has set the criteria to voters. Vote on the body of work for the regular season. So, you know, and those votes are always submitted before the playoffs. So, you know, I think Shea Gilgeous-Alexander is going to win, but to give perspective to the listener, it's not like people are voting now after the Denver Nuggets were eliminated and they saw how Nikola Jokic had all these uncharacteristically bad games. Those votes are cast before the playoffs start.
0: Well, that's why I brought this up, but I was more alluding to the Rookie of the Year because there are whispers, unconfirmed, that people think that Khan Knupel cost himself the Rookie of the Year because the votes were cast after he played a couple games later than obviously Cooper Flagg did. They didn't make the playoffs in Dallas. And perhaps if should they now wait until the playoffs, so guys like VJ Edgecombe, what an amazing draft last year. These three guys in the first four picks, incredible. I'm all over the map here. Let me just distill this down. So there is no truth to the assertion that Khan Knupel might have cost himself Rookie of the Year because he played games after Cooper Flagg did, and because the vote was delayed, that last impression hurt him.
1: No, to be clear, the vote was delayed for MVP, with the exception. They were submitted before the playing game starts. Now, there might be some voters that regret voting for Knupel because of his playing performance, but again, the NBA makes it clear, do not take the playoffs into consideration. This is a regular season award. So all these votes are submitted before the playoffs even start. Now, there might be people that argue, you should factor in the playoffs. But, you know, not every MVP candidate is in the playoffs. Now, a lot of times those MVP candidates are on winning teams. But look at Rookie of the Year. I know that there were some coaches, and I've talked to them, and some voters that have favored Khan Knupel because he was on a winning team as opposed to Cooper Flagg with the Dallas Mavericks. But historically, Rookie of the Year award winners aren't on winning teams because they're a top rookie for a reason, because the team's bad, right? So they're not automatically contenders right away. So, yeah, again, to be clear, the votes are submitted before the play-in tournament starts. The only delay had to do with the MVP, with the exceptions, because of the exception for Luka. But, you know, I don't even think that's going to factor in that much because I think the expectation is Shea Gilgeous-Alexander is going to win. And if there were some first-place votes, it's going to be going to Victor Wembanyama and Nikola Jokic.
0: All right, last thing. Billy Donovan stepped down. It's been about 10 days now. A rumor has it he has his sights set on a particular job. What are you hearing?
1: Yeah, I mean, that very well could be true. I mean, Billy Donovan is very, very accomplished as a coach, both in college and pro. You know, he's obviously won championships coaching in Florida. He hasn't done that with the NBA, but he's done a really great job with the Thunder, with the Bulls. So he can afford to wait and bide his time. You know, I think it's natural that him and, you know, maybe other guys might be waiting to see what happens with the Warriors and Steve Kerr.
0: Exactly.
1: But I don't think that they're going to part ways. I mean, Steve Kerr met with management and ownership this week. They're going to continue to talk after his golf trip. But I think the fact that they're still talking gives the Warriors internal optimism that they will agree to keep this thing going. The other thing that's been stressed to me is that, you know, there's a lot of hubbub made about, do the Warriors feel a certain way because Steve Kerr has been outspoken on political and social issues. I mean, no one should be naive enough to think that, you know, everyone in the Warriors organization has the same beliefs that Steve Kerr has. But it's a non-issue. Like, he's been outspoken about these things.
0: Yeah, you've downplayed it 3 weeks in a row, but I'm hearing different. And we don't need to go back down that road.
1: I'm completely adamant that it's all basketball related.
0: Okay, you've introduced – I asked the question once, but you keep coming back to that. I'm hearing different. But let's not get bogged down on that. I think his future is uncertain. He's basically said runs have to end. I think the only thing keeping him there possibly is he doesn't want to walk away from Steph Curry. So why do they have to keep talking? I mean, they're not going to keep talking about J.J. Redick. I mean, he's either back or he's not. They've been done for 2 weeks.
1: The reason why they keep talking is the franchise is at a pretty big crossroads here. I mean,
0: what are they talking about? You got a Hall of Fame coach
1: on their team, right? And what's the front office vision? What's their draft vision? There's a lot of body of work to both praise and scrutinize this last decade. So there's uncertainty, but I can't be emphatic enough. It's all basketball related, and there's
0: a lot of things to discuss about basketball. Yeah, no. I only broached that one subject once because I think there's truth to it, but I'm not dwelling on it. Okay, I am finding though you don't need to keep talking for 2 weeks if you want him back and he wants to be back. So something is happening there. And if Curry even himself said, Mark, all jobs have an expiration date. It's cryptic. It's become cryptic.
1: No, that's fair. I mean, look, Draymond Green was on his podcast, and he was sharing that he thought that Steve Kerr would be leaving. But I think that what we also have to keep in mind here is that the emotions after a game can often change, like once you clear your head after you're eliminated, right? And you have time to just process the entire big picture. And again, okay, why do they keep talking? I would argue that that can be an encouraging sign. If both sides thought, you know what, time is up, they want to continue to talk here. But the fact that they're talking a lot shows that there's a lot of body of work, both successful and uncertain, to unpack. And so they're not the same franchise. It's not the same roster as it was 10 years ago. But if it was as simple as that, they would have ended these discussions already, right? So we don't truly know how this is going to play out, but the Warriors look at it that the fact that they are still talking with him as a positive sign because nothing's been determined. You know what? This isn't going to work moving forward.
0: Well, people I've talked to say they're at a standstill and it's 50-50.
1: Okay.
0: And I don't think that's a good sign. I'm not going to make any predictions, because as you alluded to, over time that can change perspective, and maybe Kerr's made up his mind. He just doesn't want to. I don't really care about it that much. I think it's a story because Golden State's had quite the decade, and they've been a marquee team. But look, you know, these things happen. I just think it's at a standstill. You got the last word on it.
1: Yeah, I mean, you outlined it pretty well. I outlined it pretty well. I mean, I think it goes without saying the reason why this is compelling is that Steph Curry is still on the team. And if you make another change, you always wonder, okay, is this the final end of just continuing, eventually just blowing up everything? And we've seen changes that the Warriors have made, you know, since the dynasty years of Kevin Durant leaving as a free agent, Klay having injuries, and then him eventually leaving, Andre Iguodala parting ways. But they still have the most significant fabric on that championship roster, and that's Steph Curry. It starts with him. You know, Draymond Green is the second part here, and Steve's the third. So if Steve were to leave or if Draymond were to leave, the natural questions then go to, okay, what's Steph's future with the Warriors? Does he want to stay here? Does he want to leave? Where do they go from here? So that's really why this has been very fascinating to unpack.
0: Fair. Anything else you want to get off your chest tonight?
1: Yeah, I mean, look, Lakers prevailed in the first round here. Stay tuned for more brawny rotation minutes against the Oklahoma City Thunder.
0: You went there. All right, Mark, get some rest, man.
1: Yes, sir. I appreciate you as always.
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35: What do they have in common? Every one of those legends became NFL stars. They started their careers in the National Football League as undrafted free agents. Every one of them. So rookie camp started for many teams this week. Now, there are plenty of other teams who aren't going to start until May 8th. They'll start up next Friday, next weekend. The Arizona Cardinals, Jacksonville, the Buffalo Bills, etc., Steelers. But the Chiefs, now see, here's the thing. You hear these names, where do they come from, right? The Chiefs had a couple of undrafted free agent wide receivers. I'd be lying if I told you I really knew much about these guys, Omari Evans and Cyrus Allen. Apparently, they dominated their drills. Omari Evans caught a bunch of multiple deep passes during 11-on-11 sessions. And a tight end I've never heard of, but anytime you got three names, you might be an assassin. Who the hell is John Michael Gillenborg? 6'6". He's a basketball player. Well, remember Tony Gonzalez? So was he. Apparently, this guy was dominating as well. Of course, top draft picks like Carnell Tate and Keldrick Falk. And, you know, Tennessee had a pretty good draft. Anthony Hill Jr., they were earning praise in camp, and as well as Fernando Mendoza. Of course, I live here in Vegas. I've been seeing the news updates. He looks fantastic to me. He's just a natural. His footwork is, he looks fantastic to me. He's just a natural. His footwork is, he's very polished. He's very

0: against. And you know how I feel about his ball placement and his accuracy and his leadership and certainly his decision-making skills. But he made his debut and showed strong command of the position. So, and the Eagles, of course, they trade up to get Mekhi Lemon. That leads me to believe maybe they trade A.J. Brown. Maybe, I don't know, Brandon, maybe Brandon will have something to say about that. And Chase Claypool, who's trying to get a job with the Packers. So, I mean, it's upon us. It's amazing how fast time goes. You realize that we are now 90 days removed from the Super Bowl, and we're about 60 days away from when NFL teams are in camp. So you'll hear these names. You'll hear them again. You'll start to pay attention. You'll start to assess and sort of assign meaning to those names the more you hear about them. And make no mistake, in the history of the National Football League, and I'm curious to see, you know, how that happens now. But there have been a hell of a lot of talented, going back decades and decades and decades, very, very talented NFL players who went on to become, you know, all pros, went on to become Hall of Famers. I mean, I'm talking even back in the day, guys like Nate Newton and Jason Peters, Adam Vinatieri, Priest Holmes, names I mentioned earlier, went on to be stars, which is part of the reason. You want to start taking notes now. It's going to be upon us sooner rather than later. The future always has a way of arriving ahead of schedule. So pay attention. It's time for Brandon's Fantasy Files.
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2: We got one goal to win.
3: What is up, everybody? It is Fantasy Files. I'm Brandon Deutsch. I know last week was draft week, and we talked about my favorite landing spots for these draft prospects and least favorite landing spots for certain draft prospects. And I also told you guys that I would take Jadarian Price with that second dynasty rookie draft pick just because of how much of a need Seattle has at the running back position. I love Zach Charbonnet. He's a UCLA guy. He was at Michigan before that. Southern California kid. I just don't think he has the burst to be what we now see as like the three down running back in the National Football League, guy that can really use his legs and not just extend plays, but actually get through holes and create separation and actually get to the outside. He's just not that type of running back. He's through the tackles type of runner. He's not as fast. So Jadarian Price, he returned kicks at Notre Dame. So don't be shocked if he ends up being a 1,000-yard rusher right away, although it's going to be unequivocally a committee, just like it was last year with Kenneth Walker and Jadarian Price. But today I did want to focus on a few 2025 draft picks that I think could take a leap this season after just what's happened, this tumultuous offseason, what happened throughout the draft. And the first one is actually someone who plays for Bernie's team in the Raiders, and I think it's Jack Besh. Jack Besh was a converted tight end. Went to TCU. Before that, he was the number one wide receiver on an LSU team with Malik Nabers and other players. That just shows you, as a rookie, as a freshman in college, this is when he was a tight end. And he's big, he's sturdy. We know Pete Carroll doesn't like playing rookies, so he didn't get a lot of PT this last season. Pete Carroll was designing Tyler Lockett slot throws and everything, put him in the slot, get him the ball every time. I mean, they had a horrible offensive line. I'd expect Jack Besh, even with the addition of Fernando Mendoza, I think that's going to be a security blanket for him, and he's going to be prioritized, I think, more than people think. And I know Trey Tucker's there, and I know they got Brock Bowers, obviously, as the number one pass catcher in that offense. But don't sleep on Jack Besh for taking a leap. Another guy that I think is getting thrown in the mud because of the Jonah Coleman draft pick, who was drafted by the Broncos, RJ Harvey. I see actually a leap for RJ Harvey. I know most people see, like, okay, this Bucky Irving type of running back, is he the antithesis of what I just said Zach Charbonnet is? Can he actually be a three down back? He's fast, but can he do it for three downs? I don't think he needs to be. I mean, his pass catching was elite last season for Denver. You got J.K. Dobbins coming back, right? You got Jonah Coleman. So you got all these running backs. I personally would stay away from Dobbins and Coleman, and I would draft Harvey and probably I would say, as high as the sixth or seventh round. Top five rounds is going to be difficult for any of those Broncos running backs, just because there's always teams every single year that we see and we're like, okay, yeah, maybe this guy will be good. And, you know, running backs by committee, like Zamir White was a popular name a few years ago for the Raiders. This is before they had Ashton Jeanty, and he was posting all of these pictures of how jacked he was in the offseason, and everyone's like, well, we liked what Zamir White did last season, and he got some opportunities. He wasn't that good in those opportunities. Also, the Raiders line wasn't that good, and you also saw that with Ashton Jeanty. So again, these committees can be a little concerning. I just wouldn't cool off on RJ Harvey as much as other people. And I'm not saying he's going to take a huge leap. He was extremely productive down the stretch as an RB1 once J.K. Dobbins got hurt. And I'm not saying that's not going to change, because obviously it will, with Jonah Coleman coming in, who was a proven player who was very productive at Washington for years in that national championship game he was in. He was in all those games. And J.K. Dobbins, of course, has had a productive career. But I do believe that he could be taking a little bit of a leap in terms of efficiency. Maybe not in terms of production, but in terms of efficiency. And I think you can get him at better value this year than last year. Another guy, these are two obvious ones, Luther Burden and Colston Loveland, right? The trade of DJ Moore, and I've brought this up in the past. I am so high in Luther Burden, I would draft him in round two. I'm not even kidding. That's how high I am on him. He's going to be the wide receiver one there. And I'm a big Roma Dunze guy. I've always been a big Roma Dunze guy. That would be in maybe a little tease possible next week, 2024 guys that need to take a leap, draft picks that might in fantasy football. But Luther Burden really has there's no competition for him and Colston Loveland. And those are both two top three or four round guys. And I expect Caleb Williams fully, even with a harder schedule this season, to be an MVP candidate. And one guy that I think is getting overlooked, and we'll end it here because I know this is a topic we could go on for hours, but Jaden Higgins for the Houston Texans was drafted to be a Nico Collins type of clone, that they wanted him to be in situational, on the outside type of receiver situations. And he didn't get a lot of PT. One, CJ Stroud wasn't that good. And second of all, Nico Collins, when he was healthy, was just kind of taking over that. Christian Kirk was there. They had Xavier Hutchinson. I do expect Jaden Higgins a year in that system, CJ Stroud to have a little bit better of a year. So make sure Jaden Higgins is a guy that you're looking at later in fantasy drafts. Bernie, back to you. You can find me at BSD Takes on X. You can find me at Brandon S. Deutsch on TikTok, Brandon Deutsch on YouTube. Appreciate you guys.
0: Hey, Brandon, stay right there, because I think you're onto something with RJ Harvey. He had a game against Dallas last year. He scored three touchdowns, including, like, I think, what was like a 50-yarder. But, yeah. Dude, he caught almost 50 balls, right? He returned kicks, scores touchdowns. He had double-digit touchdowns. The question is, though, bringing in Jonah Coleman, does that really hurt his touches? And that's always the concern. If you have a stud, you want him to get the ball on the goal line, all that kind of stuff. But now you got this three-headed monster in Denver. There's no question Harvey's huge potential, and he's already proven he can play. But with that many mouths to feed, does that give you pause?
3: Not where he's going to be drafted. And it's difficult to look at where guys' ADP is right now, because it's May. Obviously, it's going to change dramatically by even July, when people actually start putting more effort into it. But I think he's probably going to be around six or seven guy. And I'm confident in taking that risk, because you have to take risks to win fantasy leagues. Every year people draft Christian McCaffrey. That's a risk, right? Like, either you're going to be in the championship, or you're going to lose and lose every game, right? That's a risk in of itself. Jahmyr Gibbs is a risk just because of how small he is, right? All these guys are a risk, right? That's how you win fantasy championships. You cannot play it safe. I've been very clear on that. I've won a lot of fantasy championships taking the risks. And there are some teams that just didn't pan out because of that. But I'm confident taking them in round six or seven.
0: I think we're going to be talking about Jack Betch a lot this year. I've had my eye on him. He's a stud. The minute he walked into town, of course, he became a huge story. He wears number 18 because his brother Tiger was killed. You know about that, right?
3: Yeah, so sad. That was in New Orleans. Yes,
0: crazy.
3: I remember that.
0: But here's the thing for me. I was actually a wide receiver in high school. Here's the thing for me. He averaged almost 12 yards a catch. They didn't target him a lot. He only caught like 20 balls. But he's sneaky explosive, He's kind of a physical stud with glue for hands. I think he's going to make somebody really happy this year. You got the last word.
3: Yeah, I'm with you. I mean, he was one of my favorite receivers in last year's draft. I thought that was an A-plus pick. Obviously, Carroll didn't utilize him. He never really does. He likes his guys. That's why I mentioned Tyler Lockett. Jack Besh is definitely a super late receiver you can get that I think will be as productive or more productive than Trey Tucker.
0: All right, great stuff, Brandon. It's going to be fun to watch. By the way, if you miss any of tonight's show, you want to catch the podcast. 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Coming up, the Bernie Frowder Show continues. 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

0: this kind of a blow. Even 20 points. If you're playing hard, fundamental, even if you're undermanned, you're still going to be in the game. And they were essentially, the Knicks, escorted by Atlanta. And the malfeasance of the Hawks, they didn't just collapse. They executed a controlled demolition.
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1: 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Remember Live Golf? Oh, boy. You know, when it hit society, as it were, 3 years ago, it was pretty cool. They were flush with money, and, well, it was called Live, which is Greek numerals for 54. It was 54-hole tournament instead of, it was 3-day tournament instead of 4. You know, you got paid just to be there, and the purses were huge. You had defections. It was getting a lot of traction because of the money. Well, things changed dramatically this week. I hope they don't go away, but right now they look like they got one foot in the grave and the other on a banana peel. The Wall Street Journal reported Wednesday that the officials, the league officials of LIV Golf, would inform their players the next day that the Saudi Public Investment Fund had intended to pull its financial support, and that is a killer. They discontinued their investment. That spells real trouble for LIV's future. And as a matter of fact, I believe there's already been a tournament in New Orleans supposed to take place in June, which has now already been postponed. When you lose that kind of funding, it completely breaks the back of the entire foundation of LIV and their whole existence. Because that was the main appeal from the start of this whole thing, that players would fall into a pool of an ungodly amount of money, right? A lot of the top players, they signed very, very lucrative contracts to move away from the PGA Tour. Their LIV tournaments featured much larger purses than those on the PGA Tour. And the Saudi oil money, you know, I think probably runs into the trillions. So there's an endless supply of it. So what happens? It's their business decision to discontinue. And I'm sure they know what they're doing. So what does that mean for LIV Golf? They got to find someone else to foot the bill. They have to find alternative funding sources. Otherwise, I don't know how they survive past this season. Now, they also announced at the end of the week that they have put together an independent board of directors to try to create some sort of multi-partnered investment model that's more diversified, that's more broad-based. That sounds like a lot of phooey to me, all right? Now, I understand there are, you know, some business, seasoned businessmen, successful businessmen, experts with that have track records and have track records of, you know, keeping situations glued together and finding global partners. But this is a group that's really going to have their work cut out for them, okay? Because the investment I think that the Saudis were making was about $1 billion a year. For them –

0: probably peanuts. For anybody else, you're not going to get that from one source. You're going to have to glue it together from perhaps various sponsors, various investors. And think about it, okay? They want to make money. I think the Saudis, what they really wanted to do, I certainly think their intentions were earnest. They wanted to change their image and be part of the world stage in this great sports tapestry we have, okay? So let's take it the other side of the coin. Let's say you're an investor, and we say, okay, talk to me. What if I invest in LIV Golf, what do I get back for it? Oh, by the way, didn't Brooks Koepka and Patrick Reed already fly the coop? And Bryson DeChambeau's contract is pretty much up, I think, in the next few months. And if I don't know if these reports, I haven't confirmed second, third sources. I'm hearing that Bryson DeChambeau is asking for $500 million to stay with LIV Golf. Okay. The truth of the matter is, it's gotten some people's attention. But all the money in the world can't seem to buy a real true challenger to the PGA Tour. Let's face it, there's really nothing like the Masters and, you know, the U.S. Open and the Open. These call it the British Open. These are just revered events, okay? There was an event that LIV had about 3 weeks ago in Mexico City that was on FS1. The average like 50,000 viewers. Compare that to the RBC Heritage Tour that was on the same day, and the PGA event drew 4 million viewers. So if you're going to say, I'll invest, you want to invest in a league that's getting 50,000 views or 4.5 million views. So, again, these things are always difficult and complicated. There is a chance, and again, I hope it doesn't happen, that LIV Golf goes belly up. And I don't know what they do. I think the best, again, the two current players that are their stars are John Rahm and Bryson DeChambeau. Dustin Johnson's part of that group. But after that, you can't really name any big-time players. I'm sure Rory McIlroy is smirking somewhere. The good news is I do think the PGA Tour has already, you know, said, okay, bring the olive branch. We'll welcome back the former LIV players into the fold. There's going to be some conditions, okay, as a returning member. For instance, I mean, they're going to extract their pound of flesh. For instance, I'm told that Brooks Koepka is – now, he's back on the PGA Tour, but is one of the conditions to his returning to the tour, he has to forfeit 5 years of payouts from the player equity program, and that player equity program generates over $50 million. And he's also got to make a $5 million donation to charity. Whoa. Whoa. This is like in The Sopranos when what's-his-name wanted back in after flying the coop. So you got DeChambeau, Rahm, you know, they're eligible to return under the same conditions. At this point, they've opted to stay with LIV. Patrick Reed is serving a one-year ban from the PGA Tour. He'll return to competition supposedly in a year from now. But what do DeChambeau, Rahm, and Smith do if the LIV ceases to exist? And they're about to wave goodbye to a ton of money, but how do you replace that $1 billion, okay? I don't know. I know there was an antitrust lawsuit back in 2022. It got ugly. A lot of that is under the water under the bridge now. So I guess in the bottom line is somehow, some way, the LIV is going to – LIV Golf is going to limp across the finish line for the remainder of 2026 or whatever's left, sort of. But who knows what happens afterward. Yep. Coming up, more news. The Bernie Fratto Show continues. Listen to the Bernie Fratto Show on Fox Sports Radio. We are Fox Sports.
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23: 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If Sarah Strong gets that down, Pat, forget it.
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1: The Philadelphia 76ers won Game 7 at Boston to end their first-round playoff series 109-100. Joel Embiid scored 34 points, Tyrese Maxey with 30. Jason Tatum of the Celtics was out with knee stiffness. Carolina in the NHL won its second-round opener 3-0 over Philadelphia. The Kentucky Derby was won by Golden Tempo. Renegade, the co-favorite, finished second. To Major League Baseball, the Yankees won again 9-4 over Baltimore. Cody Bellinger went 4-for-4, four RBIs, including two solo homers. Atlanta won again 9-1 at Colorado behind Chris Sale. The White Sox won their fifth straight, 4-0 at San Diego. The Cardinals held on for a sixth straight victory, 3-2 over the Dodgers. The Angels ended a seven-game losing streak, beating the Mets in 10 innings, 4-3. Kansas City came back for a 10-inning win at Seattle, 3-2. I'm Steve DeSager.
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1: That's right. You heard the man. The Bernie Fratto Show keeps rolling right along. My name is Bernie Fratto. We're coming to you live from the Fox Sports Radio studios here in Las Vegas. Take you up to 3 a.m. Pacific, 6 a.m. Eastern. So baseball is off and running. April is in the books. And baseball fans are no stranger to often their lamentations. They like to commiserate. They like to look for disappointment. And frankly, there have been a few players that Cal Raleigh, because I don't know how he would be able to live up to the incredible standard he set last year, but nobody thought he'd be hitting a .145. Roman Anthony, clearly a superstar in the making, struggling a bit. Pete Crow Armstrong has had his issues. And Roki Sasaki, who I think will be back, he's had some issues as well. He was clearly, I think, the absolute superstar of the World Series. Incredible what he did. But he's been wild this year. They've hit him. His whip is high. He's only pitched 22 innings, and he's given up 28 hits and walked 13 guys. He's still got the devastating splitter, but he's throwing a lot of balls. Still throwing 97 miles an hour, but he's been hitting a lot of bats. Teams are hitting 395 against him. I think he's gonna be fine. But again, this is a team that's looking to three-peat, and I think they're going to. And I'm a big Roki Sasaki fan. And that's just baseball. It's a game predicated on failure. There's failure every 15 seconds in baseball. Pitcher fails to throw a strike. Hitter fails to make contact. Hitter fails to put the ball in play. Fielder fails to make a play. And it repeats itself for 3 hours till somebody wins. But there's a lot of failure. You fail 7 times out of 10, you go to the Hall of Fame. You fail 8 times out of 10, you go to the Hall of Shame. How about teams? Can money buy a pennant? Hell no. The three worst teams in baseball, the Mets, Phillies, and Astros, they're all top 12 payrolls. The Mets are the number two payroll behind the Dodgers. They're 10 games under 500 or 10 and 20. That's what you get for $380 million. The Phillies, 10 and 19, their payroll's $315 million. As a matter of fact, if you take the top 12 payrolls, the Giants being 12th, and their payroll is $231 million, which means the average salary is almost $10 million. They're 13 and 16. The Houston Astros are also under 500. Tigers under 500. Phillies, as I mentioned. Blue Jays. But this is leading up to the subject matter that I want to tackle tonight, because just give it time. You're giving these top 12 payrolls. By the way, I want to give you this stat. If you took the aggregate projected record based on right now for the top 12 payrolls, they'd average 82 wins per team. And these are the top 12 payrolls. Now, when the Red Sox collapse and the Mets collapse and the Phillies collapse and the Astros collapse, fans have this sky is falling mentality because they have astronomical expectations. But here's the other issue that's going to start to rear its ugly head. Believe it or not, Major League Baseball labor talks are going to begin in the next couple of weeks. And a lot's at stake. A lot's at stake. I'm concerned, going to be another very acrimonious slog between the owners and players. Baseball has a long, long history of labor strife. And I'm not a doom and gloomer, but if you talk to people that are close, this could be one of the worst ones yet. Now, the worst one, obviously, was 1994 when they shut the damn thing down August 10th, and the World Series was canceled. It was unthinkable. That was my entree into radio. I was right in the middle of it while living in Michigan, Detroit. Now, what happened then? Well, the owners pushed for a salary cap. They were convinced they were going to get it. The Major League Baseball's union is resolved like you can't believe. Now, this is a group of extraordinary wealthy owners, and they're also going to push for a salary cap. But the players have always said this is a non-starter. So the question is, does Major League Baseball find out the hard way like it did in 1994? Or the easy way? The hard way, what does that mean? Well, nothing, just the 2027 season. Billions of dollars, the overall structure of the national pastime. It took years for baseball to start to recover after the 94 strike. They canceled the World Series. It even had replacement players in 1995 during spring training. Believe me, I was there right in the middle of it. 3 years later, Mark McGwire, Sammy Sosa, that home run chase in 98 helped put fannies back in seats. Not too dissimilar to what Babe Ruth did in 1927 after the 1919 Black Sox scandal. The current agreement expires, and this time is going to happen fast, at midnight, December 1st. And if a new deal isn't reached by that time, you can expect what happened in December 2021 at the least, which is the owners might lock out the players. Here's the problem, and this is the big but, Pee-wee. I don't have any reason to believe that they'll have a deal by then or will even be close to a damn deal by then. If past is prologue, they'll talk and act like they're talking and they'll go back and forth and they'll have they'll stretch it out over a few months and there'll be a proposal here and a proposal there. And then each party starts out by asking for the world and then they start to pare it down. Now remember, this happened in 2021 and I was on the air covering it. And it was April 20th, 2021, when the players made their first economic proposal, but a deal wasn't finalized until March 10th of 2022, barely in time to get a full 162-game schedule for the 2022 season. And again, the tough talk, the anger, the angst, the back and forth, the accusations. History shows us that even though they're going to talk in the next couple weeks, and even though they'll be reported on as perhaps making progress, which I will not believe, history has shown us, I don't think you'll see an agreement until the spring of 2027. And you've got to keep your fingers crossed that it's going to happen then. Okay? It's going to be tough. It's going to be brutal. Both sides believe they want to affect change. Actually, not the players. What's interesting now is that the players don't want any, they just don't want to change anything. 1994 was a different deal. And I'll just give a quick history because the real first renaissance of baseball was in the 50s when TV came about and the marriage of baseball and television came about. Now, prior to that, player revenues were about 35% of the pot. Then when TV revenue came in, the owners didn't share it. And in the 60s, player revenues sunk to about 17%. Well, there were about seven work stoppages and strikes and lockouts before 1994 even happened. But even by the time you got to 1994, they still weren't back to that 35% threshold of the shares that the players were getting in the early 50s before TV became a big thing. And TV revenue got into the mix. And that even includes the advent of free agency in 1976. Now, the players say, we don't need to change anything. Baseball revenues are at an all-time high. Attendance is at an all-time high. TV ratings are at an all-time high. But yet the owners want a salary cap. I believe that's what's going to drive this thing over. Remember, that salary cap fight in 1994 lasted 232 days, and it was painful, and it was brutal. And if you talk to current agents and recent or people involved now, they've been quite honest and they've been quite open about the fact that there may have been lessons learned from what happened in losing a World Series, but so much time has passed that those lessons have dissipated. No one thinks about that anymore. Just remember, March of 2027 is the month to keep an eye on. Because if a deal isn't reached by then, at best you have an abbreviated, abridged spring training. ahead of a hopeful full potential 162-game schedule. But even at that point, you're going to have to alter the schedule. If they don't reach a deal until April of 2027, well, maybe you try to push back the regular season and the playoffs. They'll try to play 162 games. But now you're creating a real logistical nightmare. Because Fox, who has the rights to the World Series in 2027, has to agree to be moving the dates of the World Series. If a lockout extends beyond March, the end date becomes, well, now you're looking at, you know, real Armageddon here. So whether or not you want to call it collective bargaining or the threat of a work stoppage, whatever you want to call it, getting a deal done sooner rather than later would benefit everybody. So the question is, why the hell can't the players and owners make a deal sooner? They could, but there's no chance they're going to. Because when you get a deal done too soon, at least according to these guys, even though there's so much money now, it's stupid. By the way, remember, baseball, when it shut down in 1994, was a $1 billion industry. Now it's a $12 billion industry. Imagine that. So the way these big shooters think that if you get a deal done too soon or get it done too far ahead of the deadline, then you feel like we could have got more. If we'd have just hung on, we could have pushed for something else. Remember, when the last lockout started in December of 2021, each side had already given the other side three or four economic proposals. And they're fighting over whether or not the updated offers were satisfied or were legitimate. Or, you know, were teams playing coy? And then once the lockout happened, there was an icy cold chill that descended over the sport. December, write it off the map. Then in January of 2022, there was some movement, but nothing to write home about. February, they started to shake the trees a little because now all of a sudden spring training is here. And the owners, they had proposals on the first luxury tax threshold. And their first proposal back then was $214 million. Okay, that was a $4 million raise from the status quo. Then they upped it to $220 and then $230. I just gave you the top 12 payrolls. They're all over that. Here's the scary part yet. And I'm not casting aspersions. It's just I've seen this movie, man. And you'd think cooler heads would prevail. They never prevail. So the scary part is this. Could games in the 2027 season actually be canceled? Even though they say there is constructive solutions to be had, and as I just said, Major League Baseball is past $12 billion as an industry. There'll be $13 billion by the end of this year. As Scott Boras, yeah, that Scott Boras said the game has never been in a better place. He's not wrong, but teams can't even agree on that. The game is doing well. If not, how the hell could the Padres, a team, a proud franchise, but not an iconic franchise, they just were valued at $3.9 billion. They agreed to sell a controlling percentage of a team that's valued at $3.9 billion, okay? So why the hell can't we just get through this, have the 2027 season start and not have this Damocles hanging over everybody's head? It's very simple, and I'm going to sound like a broken record, but you're going to hear it again and again and again. The owners want a salary cap, and the players don't. End of story. Okay, players, player reps, teams, agents, they are vehemently, they are maddeningly opposed to the cap. Okay, and they believe it would do damage to baseball. Now, Major League Baseball has not officially said they're going to make a proposal that includes a salary cap, but you know they are. And I don't know how effective Rob Manfred can be in this situation. Bud Selig was not very, very effective. Nice man, good man. Met him once. Regretted all the bad things I said about him, but he was highly ineffective and inartful during the 1994 strike. Bowie Kuhn during the 1981 strike, in which the middle of the season was canceled for 50 days and he had the split season. George Steinbrenner went on to say, if Bowie Kuhn were alive today, we'd be playing baseball. So I don't know what the commissioner can do. So is there a chance they play the full season? Or maybe if the games are canceled, just a few? Well, we don't know. Anything and everything is on the table, but I think if the season doesn't start on time and the players and owners and the players union continue to argue, which they're going to, it's really not going to play well. It didn't play well in 94, but that was before the internet. And that was before social media. And that was before this worldwide, you know, global village we have now where people have access to see everything. Fans are not going to deal with it very well. You are going to see far more angst. And if there's a lockout, that's going to suck too, because everything stops. No trades, no free agency, no signings, a complete freeze. A lockout's like a strike. The difference is the players initiate a strike, management starts a lockout. So that's the first thing we're going to have to watch in December. And if a lockout's still going when the regular season begins, then games are canceled. The earliest a lockout could begin is December, and that's when the current deal expires, December 1st. Okay? Here's Rob Manfred's chance. He's going to be handling the negotiation. His office will be handling the negotiation for the owners. And now, for the first time, the union has a new voice, a guy by the name of Bruce Meyer. Tony Clark is no longer there. These are all lawyers. And what will get this done? Well, the players have relied on their majority vote. They have 38 players to collectively ratify a new bargaining agreement. You have 30 team reps and 8 players who are part of a group in the Players Association. They're called the Executive Subcommittee. They'll end up voting, okay? The players voted 26-12 overall to accept the agreement in 2022. Some people were opposed, but truth of the matter is, there was no cap. They wanted one, but, you know, and again, why does it matter so much? And this is the last thing I'll say on this subject, because you're going to hear it all, craziness. Just give it time. You're going to see. Baseball owners argue that a cap improves the competitive balance of the sport. They claim, well, the Dodgers have a payroll of over $400 million and some teams are below $100 million, which creates poor optics. Well, the optics are created by the owners who won't take their hands out of their pockets. Every team is $100 million before they sell a single ticket. TV revenues, merchandising, advertising, etc. That doesn't even include attendance. You got regional TV deals, you got national TV deals. For them to not want to spend money to put a winner on the field, that's on the owners. Meanwhile, you can pick on the Dodgers all you want, but there's only been two teams since 2000 with the top payroll who won the World Series, the Dodgers and the Yankees back in 2000. How about the other 24 years where teams had the top payroll? And I gave these stats a while back. Many of them didn't even make the playoffs. Okay, money does not guarantee a World Series championship. The New York Mets have won a damn thing since 1986. Look where they're at right now. They're 10-20, and they got the second highest payroll. Well, but the owners say, I'm a firm believer that a healthy sports league has to have balance and parity. No, there's small market teams that have won. The Toronto Blue Jays, well, they're not a small market team, but they're in the last 10 years, there are small market teams who have won. Okay. I actually think we have parity in baseball. You have exceptions every now and then, but a cap is a major economic change. And I tell you, it's a four-letter word. And I, listen, even if there's no cap, the owners are going to go for something. Modifications to the luxury tax systems, incentives for small market teams to make them want to spend more. They want to create more competitive balance. But you can't artificially do that. Okay? The bottom line is you better hope that we don't have a lockout in December. But it's wishful thinking at this point. I'm very concerned. I hope I'm wrong, but I've seen this movie more than once. And it ultimately ends okay, but how much damage is done in between, we're not going to know until we see it. By the way, if you miss any of tonight's show, you'll want to catch the podcast. 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
12: A much sunnier and drier end of the weekend. Hi, everyone. Storm teammate meteorologist Scott Gagliardi here. We'll see skies clear overnight and temperatures falling back into the 30s to near 40, so quite chilly. Even a few frost advisories for some inland towns. On your Sunday, lots of sunshine, a bit breezy with a few afternoon clouds. Get the latest updates on the News 8 app.
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0: Bobby Fatto Show, Fox Sports Radio. Unbelievably, 39 days remaining until World Cup soccer kicks off, the opening match. Mexico and South Africa, we'll get to that in just a second. Spent a lot of time talking about sports betting. In the midnight hour, calls were excellent, all over the map. Some rough news out of the NBA this week. The first guilty plea in the NBA gambling scandal, Damon Jones. He's a former NBA player. He's an assistant coach. He pled guilty in federal court Tuesday to two counts of wire fraud. And one of the cases alleges the, you know, illegal NBA gambling scheme. The other was, and this was the story that broke months ago when Chauncey Billups' name got mentioned, the plot to rig poker games. Jones is the first defendant to plead guilty. There are 34 defendants listed between the two cases, okay? He's going to be sentenced in both cases on January 6th. Jones will have to pay forfeiture, have to pay restitution. They'll determine that at sentencing. And, you know, he handled himself in a dignified manner. He apologized to all those involved. He wanted to apologize to the court, family, etc. He's only 49 years old, and when you're charged with conspiracy to commit wire fraud and money laundering, each of those charges can carry up to 20 years in prison. But government prosecutors, I think what you're going to see him serve about 20 months. That's what I think is going to happen for the gambling case, and he'll probably serve another 3 or 4 years for the poker case. I think you'll get some time reduced because Jones pled guilty before April 30th. Now, the bottom line is, it's just is a rough look. It's a rough look for all involved, whether it's Brennan Sorsby, whether it's Damon Jones, whether it's the NBA, whether it's college football. This is going to continue to be an ongoing topic, okay? And it's one we're going to continue to follow and cover. I don't know what the end is in sight. I know there's an insatiable interest and need for this information, and there's an insatiable desire for people to bet. And the two are going to collide. And when it happens, it's news. Speaking of news, 39 days until World Cup soccer. It's just about upon us. Opening match Thursday, June 11th, 2026 at the Estadio Azteca in Mexico City. So it's time now for Chris Perfett's World of Soccer.
1: The greatest goals. Thrilling finishes. Go! The international drama.
2: El Chicharito, Chicharito, Chicharito. Ahí, ahí la tiene Torrado.
1: It's all here in this report from the world of soccer.
3: We got a lot to do on the world of soccer, Bernie. First, you mentioned Tottenham Hotspur last week that they would be in the relegation zone. Here is the game to show it. Aston Villa and Tottenham Hotspur Sunday, 2 p.m. Eastern, is the marquee game of that Sunday showcase. Tottenham 2 points behind West Ham, who did indeed lose on Saturday, a 3-0 drubbing at the hands of Brentford. So, chance for Hotspur to maybe jump out of the relegation zone with not much time remaining. We will see. We will absolutely see. Aston Villa's in that 5 spot on the table, though. They're playing well, and they're playing to try to make Champions League. So is Manchester United. We will at some point, when we have a little bit of time, talk about the turnaround for United. Still nowhere close getting a Premier League title, as that seems to be a two-horse race now between City and Arsenal. And of course, on Monday in the MLS, you watched a stunning reversal as Lionel Messi's Inter Miami got out to a pretty sizable 3-goal lead, only to watch that lead completely evaporate after the 33rd minute into a 4-3 victory for Orlando City SC. And speaking in MLS, we're going to start there with one of our big stories, which is a relocation story suddenly on the table. MLS hasn't really seen a lot of relocation fights, considering that the name of the game has been expansion, except for one we'll talk about in a little bit later, which was the Crew situation where they tried to relocate to Austin. But we have to go north of the border to the Vancouver Whitecaps, who are suddenly a threat to be relocated to Las Vegas. An investor group has appeared and started to make a formal offer to purchase the Whitecaps and relocate the team to Las Vegas. This was an ESPN report earlier this week. Now, the Whitecaps have been up for sale since December of 2024, and despite the apparently the club's met with over 100 parties, they haven't really had a viable offer that would keep the club in Vancouver. It is the preference of the Whitecaps and MLS to keep a club in Vancouver, which is a city I lived in for 2 years. It's a beautiful city, and I enjoy its sports scene, although I understand its struggles. It's one of the larger cities in Canada. It's always been a bit of an outpost, much like how Seattle is down here, but soccer culture should be strong there, and yet we seem to be having the situation with the Whitecaps, which are a pretty old team, all things considered, in MLS, suddenly on the verge of relocation. Relocation is tricky for soccer because mostly that these teams are seen as part of a local community in a way that is deeper and more profound than your big three sports. I'll even throw hockey in there as well. Like, when a team gets relocated, you understand it's a business. When a team is in soccer, you understand it is a community good. You saw this massive backlash when MLS gave an owner to the Columbus Crew. He wanted to move that team to Austin, and Columbus was one of the founding members of the MLS. I believe we chartered that entire fight way back on World of Soccer a few years ago. What ended up happening is they ended up giving this guy, the owner, he ended up giving up control of the Crew, and he got an expansion team in Austin. But now at about close to 30 teams at this point, expansion's going to slow down, and there might just be moves away from some of these smaller, and I hate to say it, there are smaller markets that have taken a lot of those MLS teams. And this Vegas move is being interpreted, of course, notably as Vegas continuing to grow as a sports town, but it should also for soccer be a bit of concern when it comes to MLS. And the question will remain, is MLS really open to relocation? That would be kind of a bit of betrayal to the fans and supporters that make that league. Now, speaking of money and moving things around, the Saudi PIF, of course, this week pulled out their investment from LIV Golf, the competitor to the PGA, and immediately questions went up around Saudi's other investments. Now, from what I understand, the Saudis are intending to keep a lot of their investments more towards the domestic side now, so I don't see any problems with the Saudi Pro League. There is the question of Newcastle United in the Premier League, which has big PIF investment. Now, there was a report this week from the BBC that senior figures at Newcastle were informed the pullout does not affect the club, that the funds are still engaged, and they're expected to underline their commitment to Newcastle, a club that is playing in the top league in the world. So that's nice to hear right now. I think we'll have to see as time proves, especially at the end of the year, how true that investment will be. It's always nice to say you're going to stand by things now until you start to really look at the money. I don't think the Saudis are in that much trouble that they would have to pull out of Newcastle. But Newcastle at 13th on the table isn't exactly impressing with the Saudi investments, and it might just be time to cut those there. But hey, you know, the Emirates still hold on to Man City, which is a much bigger brand. And finally, to close up the world of soccer, we must add on a bit of a sad note. We've been talking a lot about Wrexham, the stars of FX's Welcome to Wrexham with Ryan Reynolds and Rob McElhenney. Wrexham will not be promoted. They are fell 2 points short of a place for the playoffs in the English Football Championship. A 2-2 draw with Middlesbrough ended those dreams. Ryan Reynolds says he is, quote, completely gutted, and it is a dream that will have to, unfortunately, stay on a bit of hold. And it means that whatever season we get of Welcome to Wrexham that covers this failure to move up to the Premier League will be a bit of a sad note. But that is life in the Championship. There's been plenty of teams that have tried to kick around there, and the flight and the race to the top was never going to be easy. Their dream is on hold for now, and we are on hold until next week. We'll see you then on the World of Soccer.
0: Yeah, that was a big story, a real big story a couple years ago with Wrexham in there. And their rise and their notoriety due to being owned by actors. And they signed a bunch of big players a couple years ago. But that's the way it goes in soccer. You miss out on the EFL championship playoffs. I guess you get relegated, and they tied. They tied Middlesbrough, for what that's worth. Probably a little TMI. Meanwhile, in case you were an Ipswich fan, that's Ipswich. They actually did get promoted. Yeah, get ready for it. All the soccer stuff, so it won't sound so foreign to you here. You just wait. Now that we're into May, all these shows, Colin, all these shows, all of a sudden start talking about soccer. It's a worldwide event coming to our shores here in 39 days, and it's going to dominate the news cycle. Coming up, we wrap up the show. Some odds and ends about the NBA playoffs. We could have a number one seed go down about 12 hours from now. You don't know. You don't know. And a number two seed just went down Saturday. But is it that rare? Is it that rare? I'll set the record straight. A little revisionist history on the history of high seeds going down in the NBA playoffs. I'm Bernie Friday. We're coming to you live from the Las Vegas Fox Sports Radio studios. Don't go away. 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

it up on the Bernie Fratto Show. Come to you since 11 p.m. Pacific time, Saturday night in Las Vegas. I want to thank my producers, Mark and Brandon. Great job. Thanks, guys. Turning all the dials, keeping us glued together, taking the calls, hitting all the marks. Appreciate all the efforts. Well, we're about 10 hours away from the second of three game sevens in the NBA resuming. And the first one, you know, the Magic and the Pistons, it's really been an interesting series because Orlando's probably better than an 8 seed, but they got off to a tough start. They find themselves during the season, so that's how they ended up. But they've got good players, okay? How can they steal a Game 7 from the number one seed on Sunday? First of all, I think Detroit has about an 80% chance of winning the game. That's why they're an 8.5-point favorite. They have to get to the center of the ring and land some punches early. I know that's a metaphor. That's their blueprint. That's how they stole Game 1. Okay, Jalen Suggs was everywhere. Wendell Carter was a big presence in the paint. Paolo Banchero, he was the maestro. He scored when he needed to score. He passed the ball when he needed to pass. Unfortunately, though, the Magic had Franz Wagner in Game 1. He's got a right calf strain. He's in a boot. He's not going to play Game 7. This would be the third game without him. They won one of the three. So they're going to have a cast of their characters somehow step up. The Pistons, they just got to be more physical inside. They have the best player in the series in Cade Cunningham. Will he be able to score when they have to get a bucket? Well, if Wagner isn't on the court to slow him down, he should. But Cade Cunningham, as you can see in this Piston team, he can't do it by himself, okay? Can't do it. Jalen Duren has to be a part of it, too. He's got to move people around in the paint. He's got to establish his physicality. That's what actually made the Pistons in the regular season the number one seed in the East. But moreover, the Pistons, we have to take a page from the Chuck Daly days and the Bad Boys days. They've got to play suffocating defense. That's what helped bring them back down from a 24-point second-half deficit in Game 6. Perhaps a big reason why Orlando missed 27 of the last 28 shots, were 4 for 37 in the second half, and only scored 19 points in the second half. I will be shocked if the Pistons lose Sunday. Yes, I will. I think the game will land right around the number, 8, 9, 10 points. I give a light lean to the visiting team covering, maybe, because all the pressure in the world is on the Pistons. All the pressure in the world. And they haven't been great in the series. They haven't been consistent. In fact, their three-point shooting, it's common knowledge the Pistons, they struggle from behind the arc. They ranked 28th in the regular season, and they've gotten worse in the playoffs. So if a team is this bad on three-pointers and a Game 7, well, the Pistons could be in trouble. But it's unlikely that they'll be in that big of trouble. They're just going to have to make some shots from the perimeter. They're home. They know what they need.

0: do. I think the Pistons probably prevail. Might be closer than people think. Now, Toronto and Cleveland, again, Toronto, do what you do. Turn it into a defensive battle. I know it sounds cliche. I think Toronto has been the harder playing team in the series. They've been active. They've created turnovers. They get to the 50-50 balls. They dive for the loose balls. They've won with defense. And I think what's happened with Toronto as the series has gone on is, frankly, they've settled in and gotten more confident. Once their defensive intensity, it's the old Chuck Daly again, start with a stop. Once their intensity reached a peak, well, Toronto's for real in this series. All right, now you got a game seven on the road. And again, as I just said with the Pistons, all the pressure is on the home team. So Cleveland has to avoid turnovers. They have to stop Toronto in transition. Toronto has gotten a lot of buckets in transition. That's just hustle. But then the Raptors' offense can stall, okay? The Cavs buckled down, only had one turnover in the fourth quarter in their rally in game six. And it was enough, really, basically, to almost clinch the series. But you've got two superstars. I say that in air quotes in Cleveland. James Harden hasn't exactly been stellar in the NBA playoffs in his career, if you get my drift. They're going to need their backcourt, Donovan Mitchell and James Harden, to carry them offensively. Okay? They've held defensively, they've been okay, but offensively they got to score and not give up easy baskets on the other end. It feels like Cleveland wins this game, but I think Toronto is going to keep this game close. The X factor, sheesh, James Harden. His playoff track record is brutal. Okay? In seven career game sevens, he's averaged about 19 points on 35% shooting. All right, I don't need to go down that road. Cleveland needs to do better against Toronto's defense, which can be stifling. Do I think Toronto prevails? No, I think Cleveland probably wins in a close one. I expect both home teams to win tomorrow. The Cleveland game will be closer, but we'll see. By the way, the number seven seed has defeated a number two seed seven times in the NBA playoffs since the field expanded to 16 teams 40 years ago. Now, they've also lost in the first round, the seven seed, 92 times. But it's not as far-fetched for a seven to beat a two like you just saw Boston go down. Golden State Warriors beat Houston in 2025. Last year, they were a seven seed. They beat the Rockets in seven games. Remember the Lakers back in 2023? They were a seven seed. They beat the number two seed, Memphis Grizzlies, 4-2. In 2010, the Spurs, they were a seven seed. They beat the Mavs in six games. And then you go back into the 90s when it was a best of five format. The 1998 New York Knicks were a seven seed. They beat the Miami Heat. The old Golden State Warriors back in 1991 beat San Antonio best of five, three games to one. Golden State also did it 2 years before that with guys like Sleepy Floyd. They beat the Utah Jazz in five, swept them. And in 1987, the Supersonics beat Dallas 3-1 in a best of five. So it's happened seven times, and now the Boston Celtics, well, they became a statistic as well. These have been a fun round of NBA playoffs to watch. Sunday should be no different. Then it all starts up again on Monday. Figure that one out. It's going to do it for the Bernie Fratto Show. I'll see you next week. Meantime, keep it locked. I'm next. The great Andy Furman, Fox Sports Radio. We are
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9: So far, there is no midday road work to slow you down. So 84 is absolutely clear east and westbound through West Hartford, downtown East Hartford as well. 91 up to speed north and southbound from Windsor to Rocky Hill. 291 looks good. So does 384. No delays on Route 2. And we are accident free. I'm Susie Cerrone.
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0: Here's what you need to know.
1: The Boston Celtics were eliminated in the first round of the NBA playoffs, losing a Game 7 at home to Philadelphia, 109-100, 34 points for Joel Embiid. The Celtics from three-point range shot 13 for 49. The Sixers will face New York in the second round. In the NHL playoffs, Carolina took a second-round opener with a shutout, 3-0 over Philadelphia. The Kentucky Derby was won by Golden Tempo. Cherie DeVoe became the first female trainer to win the Derby. Cameron Young leads by 6 strokes in Miami at Doral, and Nelly Korda leads the LPGA event in Mexico by 3. In Major League Soccer, Miami blew a 3-0 lead and lost 4-3 to Orlando. NASCAR's O'Reilly race went to Kyle Larson. And in baseball, the Angels ended a 7-game losing streak, beating the Mets in 10 innings. Kansas City came back for a 10-inning win at Seattle. I'm Steve DeSager.
0: Sunday is on.
2: Yeah, yeah. One time we gon' give it to you like this. Yeah, like this. Yeah, like this.
0: The plays, the sounds of the game, the interviews, the breaking news, the top stories. When it goes down, we'll cover it here. Your Fox Sports Sunday is right now.
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4: Oh, it's always about the money. We'll explain that in just about a minute. Good morning. Good morning. This is Fox Sports Sunday on Fox Sports Radio. He's Bucky Brooks. I'm Andy Furman, and we are broadcasting live from the Fox Sports Radio studios. And without further ado, let me introduce the man himself, Mr. Football, the man of the star of stage screen, football, coaching, whatever it may be, writing, TV, and, of course, radio, and my friend, Mr. Bucky Brooks. How are you, Bucky?
5: I'm doing well, Andy. How you doing?
4: Everything is wonderful. Couldn't be any better, really. Spring is here. Summer's right around the corner. And believe it or not, we're, like, on the doorsteps of another NFL season. Really, it never ends. I mean, it's right there. We're just knocking on the door. The draft is over. Training camp will be opening up soon. But before that, we got to get into what happened yesterday. Over 150,000 people, Louisville, Kentucky, the Kentucky Derby. And, you know, I got a couple of comments on that. But first off, history was made in that race. Golden Tempo, 23-1, made history in the 152nd running of the Kentucky Derby as the horse in the 19th hole pulled off an improbable stretch run from the outside to edge out the co-favorite Renegade, who was a 5-1 shot at the finish line, and also, at the same time, made the trainer, Cherie DeVoe, the first female trainer to have a horse win in the Kentucky Derby. Let's listen to the final call of the Derby yesterday.
6: They come to the last 16th of a mile. Janon Berman in front, both selling a huge long shot. Renegade is Golden Tempo on closing two. Here's Golden Tempo! Golden Tempo!
4: Golden Tempo! There you go. Okay, and the trainer, I mean, this is an amazing story. Cherie DeVoe, the first female trainer to win a Kentucky Derby. Let's listen to Miss DeVoe.
7: You know that a lot of the stories are going to lead with the fact that you are the first woman to train a Kentucky Derby winner. What's your reaction to that?
8: I'm just glad I don't have to answer that question anymore.
4: I think that's wonderful. It really is. You know, when you think about sports, Buck, and you're a sportsman from way back, you're an NFL player, the whole deal. You know what sells in sports? Let me go a peek behind the curtain. It's all about superlatives. The first, the best, the highest, the tallest, the worst. That's all it is. It's all about superlatives. You know, the first female, the first African-American to do this, the first this. That's all it is. That's what sports is. It's not about the highest average. It's all about superlatives. That's the key to sports. We pulled back the curtain right now. That's what it is, right?
5: I mean, yeah. I mean, like, you always love when sports play out as a meritocracy where people are successful and given credit for being the best based on their actions and efforts. And so give Cherie a lot of credit. She, like a lot of other outliers, have been successful and they've had to do it the hard way. So nothing but respect to her, nothing but respect to others when they get it out the mud, as some would say, when they're able to achieve things despite long odds.
4: It's amazing, really. Now, here's the question I have. I had a discussion yesterday with our good friend Jonas Knox on Fox Sports Radio. And he says that in order to enjoy a game, in order to watch any sort of game, baseball, football, whatever it may be, basketball, you really have to make a wager. And I had a big argument with him. I said, wait a minute. I understand the other night the Lakers were blowing out the Houston Rockets. They won, what, by 20, 25 points, whatever it was. And he says, well, you know, the game is out of hand, but at least if you have money on the game, you're still interested. No, that's not true, at least in my mind, in my world. I was still interested because I was amazed to see a 41-year-old man by the name of LeBron James do what he did in that game. I don't need to put money on a game to make it interesting. And I guess most people do. No, I understand the Kentucky Derby is a different animal. Sorry for the pun, but it is. I mean, 150,000 people, I'm sure 150,000 people placed at least one wager on a race yesterday at Churchill Downs. Racing's a different animal, there's no doubt. But as far as watching a game, any sporting event, is it necessary to make a wager to enjoy the game?
5: I mean, not for me, but I know a lot of people, it's no different than playing fantasy football. They need something to keep them engaged, particularly if it's not their favorite sports team. So I do believe that there's a place where gambling kind of encourages people to stay in. It makes them view longer. It makes them watch random things of it. But I can't say that's mandatory, that that's the only reason why people will stay in and watch. But it certainly does add a layer of intrigue to it when you have a little money on it.
4: Well, his argument was, I think the other night, the Knicks beat up on the Atlanta Hawks. They won by about 45, 50 points. He says there was really no interest to watch that garbage. But if you had money on the game, there's somewhat of an interest. Maybe to him. I mean, you know, to each his own. You want a game? Well, that's fine. And the reason I bring this up, because this week was another week that provided, in the world of sports at least, crash and burn with gambling. There's no doubt in my mind. I'm going to run down the litany of what happened this week. Two former Fordham University basketball players, okay, were banned for allegedly scheming to bet against Fordham in games which they played. One of them, Elijah Gray, he denied following through on the scheme, though. He transferred Temple. He went to Temple University for the 24-25 season, and then he transferred to Wisconsin. That's number one. Temple's 22-24 teams were under investigation for allegedly fixing and losing three home games, the results of which stood out like a giant illuminating stop sign, okay? That team's starting guard, Hizier Miller, was found to have placed 42 bets on Temple games over 2 years, okay? Including three games against Temple. And then, in the NBA, there was Laker insider Damon Jones, who pleaded guilty to supplying mobsters with unknown to the public NBA injuries for information for gambling purposes. All right? I mean, these are all the situations involved gambling, which really, for the public watching these games, there's got to be a cloud over the game saying, is it real or is it Memorex? You know what I'm saying? That's basically what's happening now with the gambling. Not to say it never happened in years past, but now it's right there in the open.
5: Yeah, it's right there in the open. And I can't say that it's always been a good thing. Just because the proximity that you now have with gamblers to the players and the potential impact that you have on the game. We obviously have proof of that with the number of scandals that are going around. When you made the deal to be a part of that, to allow them in for the money, like you're going to have some of these missteps that players and former players are going to make. It's just important that you're able to regulate it. You get a hold of it, and you don't have an impact to bottom line. But it's going to take some sticky situations that you have to work through to be able to get there.
4: Okay, and now the biggie. The bigger one, okay, for the kid from Texas Tech who went to the University of Cincinnati. He went to Texas Tech because they gave him like $4 million to play quarterback, Brendan Sorsby. And he checked into a facility this week to treat his sports gambling addiction. And he said that he did that while he was playing as a freshman in Indiana and then in Cincinnati. A lot of questions over here right now. And I want to know what your thought was when you initially heard the story.
5: I didn't have a thought. I feel like it's kind of like, par for the course in terms of like doing business. Now, what I will say about Brandon Sorsby, individually, he's an outstanding prospect. He's a guy that people are talking about being a first round prospect if he had come out. He is a highly rated player that is going to have a chance to be one of the top prospects whenever he comes out. This case certainly is something that could impact when he comes out and when those things take place, but he is a guy that is of interest. Now, you worry about the situation in whole because he was betting on his team. Now, he was always betting on the positive on his team, not on the negative outcomes, but it still is a big part of it. And you worry about, hey, is this going to be something that puts him in a compromising position when he becomes a pro? But it's early. We'll see what happens with the entire situation. But yeah, it does kind of change things when you think about him, just from, I would say, like a football character standpoint from the NFL side. You just got to verify and make sure that if he comes into the league, will he be able to handle his addictions and handle all the things that come along with that?
4: If he gets to the league. Okay, here's my thing. I want to put the brakes on that for a second, because you said he bet positively on his team. I don't think it makes a difference. I think betting is betting. And that's basically what did Pete Rose in, may he rest in peace. You know, he said he bet for his team to win. What's the difference? If you bet, you bet. I mean, you know, you go out there, and if Pete Rose is making a pitching change as manager of the Cincinnati Reds, you got to scratch your head. Why is he making that pitching change, even if, in fact, the Reds were winning that ball game? So I think betting is betting, no matter if you're betting for or against your team. Maybe I'm wrong, but and I'm not a gambler, but I think that it just creates a lack of trust with the public when someone's betting. That's basically the bottom line.
5: It does, but how long does that hang with him? Is that supposed to hang with Brandon Sorsby forever? Are we not supposed to talk about him as an NFL prospect because he was betting on games during his collegiate years? Are we supposed to ban him from that when it's legal everything around the game with the exception of the players? So because it's so gray and muddy, and because the leagues allow gambling to be a part of their sponsorship programs and the like, it's almost like, do as I say, not as I do. The league is making money from the gamblers. We expect that it wouldn't infiltrate the players. So we have to give him grace because we created some of these situations that these young people are falling prey to. Now, I'm going to say when you're 18, 19, you're a freshman in college. Like, do I expect him to have it all figured out by then? No. But I understand when we talk about the integrity that he has to come up with and can we trust him, that's why those things have to be vetted. It does cast a shadow over his prospects and those things, but I don't think it's the end of the road. But it's certainly something that you have to talk about, deal with, or whatever. But we have seen a lot of people that have kind of in a jam because of betting, and it's playing out right in front of us, from those NBA players that have been banned for shaving, to the people that are currently involved in the Fed case, to Brandon Sorsby and others at the collegiate level who are involved in things that have kind of popped up of late. This is a bigger story, bigger than him. This is sports are going to have to make a decision on what they want to be. And the greed of taking in all the dollars from everywhere is going to make it where we can't sit up here with our high horse or pearl clutch when young people get involved in incidents that are going to be greatly influenced by the decisions that the people that run the leagues have made.
4: Well, if you want to trace the problem here, get away from Sorsby for a second. Sorsby or anybody else in college who's making wagers would not be able to do so if they weren't getting NIL money. If they didn't have the money to wager, they wouldn't bet. So basically,
5: it's no, but like, that's not it. Like, because we can't blame everything on the NIL. Like, every time we look at a game sponsored by DraftKings, sponsored by some sports books, sponsored by Prize Picks, young people are inundated with all of that information. Like, hey, go to your phone. It's easy to do. Da, da, da, da, da. They're betting before they even get money. NIL is just a recent phenomenon. We can't blame everything on that. We are directly influencing the people that watch and consume our sports with the decisions that we make as a league in terms of who can sponsor it. So I can't put it on NIL. Like, NIL is not the evil empire that creates every issue that we've had. Some of it we have to take responsibility for because we made, I won't say made deals with devils, but we certainly made deals that were never done before and that has created these opportunities for guys to get caught in these snafus.
4: Okay, I'll buy that. Okay, but let's go back here for a second. The NCAA had considered allowing athletes and staff to participate in professional sports gambling, but then they went back on that rule and they changed it back in November. College betting, where the NCAA sponsors a championship game, is prohibited. Now, Sorsby, I'm checking the facts here. Sorsby allegedly gambled on Indiana games in 2022 before he went to the University of Cincinnati. He bet on the Hoosiers to win and did not bet in the one game that he appeared in that season. He turned 22 years of age in January in the state of Indiana. You must be 21 to engage in sports betting. When Sorsby arrived at the University of Cincinnati, he was not yet 20 years old. So in 2022, he was 18 when he made the alleged bets on IU. Here's the problem right now. What happens? Does IU forfeit the games that he played in? Does the University of Cincinnati forfeit all their games last year? Because when they asked Satterfield, the coach, he said he had no idea. He said he had no clue he was wagering. I don't know if that's true or not, whatever. Maybe his attorney told him to say that. Here's the bottom line. Someone at the University of Cincinnati is going to get whacked, all right, because of what Sorsby did. Either the athletic director, the football coach. Someone is going to get whacked. Someone's going to pay for this, right?
5: Why would they get whacked if he bet on games independently? Like, why would they get in trouble?
4: Because it's lack of institutional control. That's what it is.
5: But how can they control anyone that walks around with a phone every day? Like, how can they, like, I mean, if they do, it would be an unfair result, because how can you control what people are doing on their own individual phone? You can lecture them, you can talk to them, you can talk until you're blue in the face, but you can't control what someone does with their phone 24/7, 365.
4: But that's like saying you can't control if a kid on your football team goes out there and robs a liquor store. It's the same thing. You know, coach can't be a parent 24/7. You can't control them all the time, but you're responsible for them, right?
5: Well, how many people are getting fired for that? Like, how many coaches have you seen get fired for people doing transgressions? So, like, this is one that would fall under that. Like, there's only so many things that Satterfield and those guys can do. Even going back to Indiana, like, he's an 18-year-old kid, whatever. It's like, I just saw where a kid got popped for underage drinking and an illegal ID. Like, as a coach, I'm supposed to be able to control that on a Saturday night, this kid going out. I can tell them a bunch of different things, but it's up to the individual to make the right choices when it comes to decision making. As a coach, as a leader, those all you can do. Did you have a system in place where you talked to them about it? Did you lecture them? Did you provide the necessary resources and support for those guys? If you did all that, that's not a fireable offense. They made a decision on their own free will. To me, I think sometimes, like, we can hold the kids accountable for their decisions, but we can't put it all on the administrators to make sure that those kids make all the right decisions all the time.
4: Okay, I'll buy that. Okay, so what's the next situation? What's next for Sorsby? Is he banned from playing college football for the rest of his life? I mean, let's face it. He's no longer a college athlete. He's a pro. If he gets paid, he should have the same consequences that Pete Rose had. Pete Rose was a professional. Nah, he was banned from Major League Baseball, right?
5: Yeah, but he's
4: should
5: not.
4: Should he be banned from the
5: pro.
4: NFL?
5: No, he's not a pro. He's not a pro. Like, regardless of how people feel about the kids getting money, whether it be revenue share or NIL, he's not a pro, as is outlined and determined by the National Football League. It has no impact on his NFL career. None. Like, if they rule him ineligible for college, he'll apply for the supplemental draft, and someone will pick him, and someone will pick him early, and he'll go on about his way. Now, in the process of picking him, they have to vet him out and see what this gambling issue is and how much of it could be a potential problem when he goes to the National Football League. But what he did in college, it's not going to have any bearing on what he is as a pro.
4: Okay, so I'll hear that. But what happens now with the games that he played last year for the University of Cincinnati, where he allegedly bet, and maybe he bet on every single game, that they forfeit those games?
5: I don't know, man, because the NCAA rules are all different. Sometimes they can, sometimes they can't. Yes, we're going to let him bet. No, we're not. Like, so I don't know. That's up for his attorneys and representatives to kind of figure out when they go to court and they adjudicate the case. But as we're talking about his NFL stuff, he will not be negatively impacted or affected by whatever took place at Indiana or Cincinnati before he arrived at Texas Tech.
4: So he's in great shape. The only bad thing is it's a black mark perhaps on the University of Cincinnati, because they could basically take his phone and trace and see the wages that he bet through his telephone, right? They could do that, and University of Cincinnati and their records may be hurt and tarnished. But as far as Brendan Sorsby is concerned,
5: But I don't know if they're going to punish the University of Cincinnati for his transgressions. He might be punished on a collegiate level for it, but I don't know if you can punish. I don't know if they will punish them, because in these other cases that we've seen with gambling, I don't know if the teams have been punished. They banned the players. They've done things with the players. I don't know if the team has been a part of the fallout.
4: Okay, I will say this. There's a good chance we won't see him playing for Texas Tech this year, I would think.
5: Maybe, but he checked himself in. So, like, here's where we are. Until we get more information on it, he checked himself into rehab and treatment in those things. We don't know yet if the NCAA came at them, said they were going to suspend them, deem them ineligible or whatever. We haven't got to that part of it. So we don't know. Maybe he can. Maybe he can't, because to date, we don't have the A. He has been deemed to be ineligible. He's banned from playing or those things. He's retained the services of a lawyer, Jeffrey Kessler, to help him with his fight when it comes to all of this. We just don't know at this point.
4: Okay, you know this better than I, because you involved closely to the college situation. But usually when a school has an athlete who is a potential ineligible player and that comes to the forefront, the school will consider maybe that athlete ineligible and will withhold the player from competition to avoid a penalty. And then the school sometimes comes back and will request a reinstatement by the NCAA. And then the NCAA comes back and makes a ruling. That's usually what happens, I think.
5: Yeah, but they haven't ruled him yet. So I mean, without speaking out of turn, I don't know yet. I mean, it could appear that, like, yeah, maybe the NCAA is going to come at him. Maybe that's why he voluntarily checked himself into rehab at that moment, because they're on his heels and they were about to put some things to make that happen. But we don't know. I know this. I know that they're going to try and sue for their eligibility, because it's not only his ability to play collegiate football that's on the line. It's the contracts and all the monies that have been exchanged. Because remember, he had to pay a buyout to Cincinnati to be released from the contract that he had at Cincinnati to go to Texas Tech. And so there's a lot of money at play outside of whatever Brendan Sorsby has on the line. Universities have to negotiate that and figure all that stuff out as well.
4: And I would think maybe the NCAA may want to speak to Sorsby after he goes to the rehab, and that's maybe when they'll make their ruling.
5: I'm sure he'll speak part of it.
4: We'll see what happens. Mm-hmm. It's interesting. It really is. I'm sure a lot of people have some comments on that, and they could give us a call at 877-99 on Fox, 877-996-6369. Or better yet, on X, at Bucky Brooks, at Andy Furman FSR. 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We have Yay or Nay in hour number two and the Blame Game in hour number three. But no matter what the sport, this game is the best. That's next.
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9: 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Kyler Murray is the guy. Yeah.
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33: A much sunnier and drier end of the weekend. Hi, everyone. Storm teammate meteorologist Scott Gagliardi here. We'll see skies clear overnight and temperatures falling back into the 30s to near 40, so quite chilly. Even a few frost advisories for some inland towns. On your Sunday, lots of sunshine, a bit breezy with a few afternoon clouds. Get the latest updates on the News 8.
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4: It's Boston and Philadelphia. I'm sure you watched that game, Celtics 76ers.
5: Did. It was a great game. It was up and down game, but it was a great game to watch.
4: It was a great game to watch, and I'm scratching my head. I understand it happens. It doesn't happen often, but I don't understand how a team can be up 3-1 in a series best of seven and lose the series. And it happens. I get it. And it's, to me, I'm not going to use the term fair, but when you have a team that was 56-26, like the Boston Celtics against the 76ers, 45-37, on paper, certainly Boston's a better team. I know they weren't at full strength yesterday, but to lose to them, it's just, you play 82 games, you come down to that one game, you're up 3-1, and then you got to go home. It's got to be demoralizing.
5: Yeah, I mean, it's demoralizing, but I will say this. I would say Boston overachieved given what we thought about them. Coming into the year, not having Jason Tatum, an MVP candidate, putting together a brand new team after making some moves to tweak the roster, I would say winning 50-plus games in that environment was certainly impressive. Now, it didn't end the way that they wanted it to end. Some of that through their own fault. They didn't shoot the ball particularly well from three, but that's how they play. So there's going to be some variance in the way they play just because they rely so heavily on the three-point shot. But if you ask me, and likely if you asked them internally, would they consider this season a success? I think they would say yes, given the circumstances and challenges. They absolutely exceeded expectations.
4: Well, you know what? The next game I coach in the NBA will be my first. But I can't believe that you and I agree on this because I look at the stat sheet and the Boston Celtics losing 109-100 was even closer than that. They shot 13 for 49 from three, which is 27%. From the field, not bad. They shot a 40% from the field, 37 for 93. They were hurting on the offensive boards, but both teams had 44 rebounds. And I'm not one really to look at the stat sheet, but you got to figure it out because I'm seeing these guys throwing up these bombs from behind the top of the key. And believe me, if you go back for the history of the season of the Boston Celtics, I mean, that's maybe the downfall of their coaching staff. They live and die in the three. And to me, you got to move the ball inside to be somewhat successful. You can't rely on the three-point shot on a nightly basis. You're not going to win.
5: Well, it just depends. They don't have an inside presence. I mean, this has been right. A style that has been very successful for them. Even though it's not personally my fave to watch, they've had a lot of success doing it. They have smashed opponents by throwing the ball like outside, shooting from deep, and just wearing people out with the three-point shot. And it has worked for them. It's going to continue to work for them. But, yeah, I can't say that it is probably the most consistent style for them to play, particularly down in the playoffs. But who am I to say? They won titles doing it. And they have won a lot of games out shooting people with the three ball.
4: Well, you know what? If you go back in history, you look last year, the Catman, Carl Anthony Towns, killed them on the glass in the Knicks game, in the Knicks series when they lost to the Knicks last year. But I went back and I checked this out, and this is an amazing statistic. You're right on. You're spot on with this. As a whole, the Boston Celtics had a record of 44-6 in games which they made 35% of their threes, but they were 15-24 in games that they didn't. Last night, they didn't. you know, they were shut for 13 for 27, or 13 for 49 for 27%, and that's why they lost the ball game, and they were heaving them up pretty good. But they had him with about 5 minutes to go. They were still in the ball game, but, you know, Joel Embiid killed him off the boards, 34 points on one leg. I mean, he was hobbling around, 12 rebounds. He played great. Tyrese Maxey, 30 points, 11 rebounds for Maxey. I mean, it was crazy. It really was. But to me, the biggest statistic of that game, it took 44 years. But the 76ers finally beat the Boston Celtics in a playoff series. That, to me, was amazing. 44 years. Now, before last night's win, the 76ers had gone an NBA record 0-18 when trailing 3-1 in a series, and Boston was 32-0 when holding a 3-1 series lead. It's amazing to me, that 3-1 series lead, to blow that, that's... Again, it's devastating. It kills you. I don't know. Are you cocky enough that you think you're going to win it? Do you lay back a little bit? I get it, Buck. They had a different lineup. I mean, you know, without Jason Tatum last night, they started Derek White, Shireman, Brown, Ron Harper Jr., and Luka Garza. I mean, these guys never played together, and that's got to be a big factor. You played the game. You know, when you have different guys coming into a lineup, you have a different chemistry.
5: Yeah, and I mean, it was tough for them. Given what they were trying to overcome. Yeah, but they had different lineups all in the game. They were trying to figure it out just in general, and it just didn't work out. It's unfortunate. It was great competition and theater and those things. The ebbs and flows of the game was absolutely outstanding to watch. They just couldn't get it done when they needed to get it done, and so they're done for the summer. They're off for vacation.
4: Yeah, and they got two more seven games today. The seventh game, Toronto, Cleveland, and Detroit, Orlando. And that Orlando team is pretty scrappy, because I thought the Pistons would roll over them. I really did. And Toronto's pretty strong. I mean, Cleveland, I thought, would be winning that series. So you got two seventh games right there today.
5: Yeah, no, seventh games are the best. Give Detroit credit from battling back, getting up off the mat and being able to do it. And so now we get a chance to see what these teams are all about. To me, I'm a sports fan. I love playoff pressure. I love to see how people respond. Seventh games are revealing in terms of, like, I would say, the competitive character that people have. So I'm excited. I can't wait to watch the games today.
4: All right. You know, I kind of like the Ant-Man in Minnesota. And to some extent, I think I was happy that they beat the Denver Nuggets. And then when the Nuggets season is over, you know, Jokic right now, the talk is that maybe the window's closing. And he made it clear that he wants to stay with Denver, play for Denver, but his free agency's coming up. Is it time to break up the Nuggets? I mean, is their window closed? I mean, I look at the Denver Nuggets, and to me, they're very similar to what the Milwaukee Bucks were. Milwaukee Bucks cling to the top, came very close, and like their window shut tight, and they're finished now. It's over with the Milwaukee Bucks. You got to reload, and I think it's time maybe to break up the Denver Nuggets.
5: Yeah, probably so. I mean, look, they've gone as far as they probably can go with this group. I would say that the big thing with the Nuggets, and I felt like this was a big part of their conversation at the time, when they moved on from Mike Malone, I can't say that they got better coaching. And I like the young coach, Adaman. His dad is a legend, and he's done some really good things. But Mike Malone was fantastic and phenomenal as a coach. And you're seeing the residuals of him not being on the sideline, because he schemed them up, brought them back from 2-3-1 deficits to be able to get them to the finals and do things well in the bubble when they got to the Western Conference Finals. They also won a title a few years ago. He's out. And the general manager who was there at the time, he's also out. So they've kind of switched things around, and you will see that eventually it's going to impact the way the product looks on the floor.
4: Well, it's funny. I have a problem, and maybe it's just me, but when a coach who's been let go and coach a team, and he makes a comment about his former team, to me, sometimes it seems like sour grapes. And why I say that, after the Nuggets lost to Minnesota, their former coach, George Karl, he came out and made some comments. You know, sometimes it's better not to say anything, because I think George Karl was a heck of a coach. I really do, and I like George Karl. You know, he was friends with Bob Huggins, and I met him a couple of times. He's a good guy. I don't think he meant any harm, but I think the average person reading this, oh, sour grapes, like he could have done better, okay? But he characterized this series as a, quote, colossal failure. Well, it was. For Denver, it was a colossal failure, because I think the championship core formula is going away. and he says there's some key takeaways from that loss and loss in that series. He says basically there was some team disconnection. He says he indicated there were signs throughout the season that the team was not, quote, together. Can you help me out with that? I mean, you played the game. Can you tell when a team is together or not? If they would have won, that means they are together. I mean, there are guys that on teams that don't talk to one another, but when they get on the playing field, they know they're out there for one purpose only to win. So they're together during the playing time. After the game is over, you go your own way. If you don't like someone as a teammate, to hell with him. But the point is, you know, you want to go out there and win together, despite the fact you don't like the guy.
5: Yeah, but it's harder to do. It's hard to win games and when you're not on the same page and you don't have that sense of connectivity. I think that's the secret sauce and a lot of successful teams that you're seeing, that they are really connected. They're really bonded. People give lip service to the part of, oh, you know what I'm saying? We're a brotherhood. We have a bond, et cetera, et cetera. But there is something to being able to be connected, know that you love your teammates, you do whatever it takes to sacrifice for your teammate to make sure that they are in a better place. When you don't have that, it's apparent. And you can see when teams are disconnected, when they have a level of selfishness that means they're not on the same page, and it impacts you in high-pressure moments. So George Karl may be onto something when it comes to how the Nuggets looked, how they played, more importantly, how they weren't on the same page when they really needed to be on that page to be able to be very successful.
4: He also said that there were signs of dysfunction and that existed all season long. Okay, so if he coached the team and if he knows the coaching staff and the players, why wouldn't he, maybe I'm really off base here, why wouldn't he make a suggestion to the coaching staff, say, you know, I'm looking from a distance here. It looks like there's a little dysfunction over there. And he said he thought that Jokic maybe would resolve that, but it did not resolve. I don't understand. What do you mean dysfunction? Help me out with that. I know what the word means, but is there dysfunction? Could you see a team play and tell that the team is dysfunctional on the playing field?
5: Yes, you can.
4: Really?
5: You can tell.
4: Oh.
5: Yeah, you can tell when teams don't like each other. They don't do the little things, like pass to one another, pass ahead. They're not connected. You see their body language where you don't see guys engaging. You don't see high fives and fist bumps and those things. Everyone is trying to play individually. And you can be talented, but you're not going to beat teams playing as a bunch of individuals. You have to be connected to be able to win at the highest level. There may be an outlier, but more times than not, the teams that win are the teams that are not only super talented, but are super connected.
4: Well, I don't want to stand here and bang on the Denver Nuggets. I want to give some credit to the Minnesota Timberwolves because I think in that series, their defense was tremendous. They held the Denver Nuggets under 100 points three times in six games. All right? That, to me, is amazing. So, George Karl, God bless you. I appreciate your insight, but the point is that Minnesota really and truly was the better team, and they were not dysfunctional in that series, and that's why they won the series. And I want to see the Ant-Man do some more. I like him. I like watching him play. Although he didn't play the last game, but he was hurt, I believe. But they won, and that was it. They weren't dysfunctional. I like Minnesota. We'll see what happens. All right. He's Bucky Brooks. I'm Andy Furman. We're live from the Fox Sports Radio studios. And, of course, the Answer Man. Ask him anything. Ask him anything you want. And you know what? We will. And you can, too. Because Ask Bucky is next.
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15: So far, there is no midday road work to slow you down. So 84 is absolutely clear east and westbound through West Hartford, downtown East Hartford as well. 91 up to speed north and southbound from Windsor to Rocky Hill. 291 looks good. So does 384. No delays on Route 2, and we are accident free. I'm Susie Cerrone.
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15: Bucky right around the corner. He's coming right up. That's Bucky Brooks. I'm Andy Furman. We are Fox Sports Sunday on Fox Sports Radio. We're live from the Fox Sports Radio studios. And away we go. Patty, our executive producer, are you ready? Are you ready for Ask Bucky?
16: Oh, I'm ready to ask Bucky some questions, everybody. My question is, are you guys ready? I'm sure we all are. Let's go.
15: Take it easy on him now. Take it easy. He's my friend.
16: No, he's my friend, too. I'm never going to go after him. Now, you, Andy, maybe. We'll see.
15: No.
16: Nah. All right. It's time to ask Bucky some questions. Let's go. Okay, Buck. I got one for you here. So, yes, we know the Seahawks and my connection and my team. Yeah, I know.
15: Oh, you know, you're making me sick with this. Nauseating with this. Really?
16: Listen,
15: Bucky,
16: man.
15: Tell them. Oh,
16: but they're relevant. It's a relevant question. Yes. Earlier this week, they're talking about, well, you know, because they're up for sale, there's been a potential bidding with them. And I heard that Mark Zuckerberg is, you know, considering and all that stuff. I've also heard from other unverified stuff that maybe perhaps what's his name from the Clippers owner also is possibly interested as well, too. I want to ask you, Buck, like, what are you hearing on just the biddings of Seattle, or like what are you hearing? Who's really making bids?
17: Right now, they're still gathering all the information. They have a search firm kind of conducting it. I know, like, Zuckerberg came out and said a spokesperson for him said that he wasn't involved. I think right now it's too early, like, because until they go and do the financials and check and see who really has the money, everything is just speculative. At some point, they're going to have to open up the books and see who really can afford to take over the Seahawks.
16: Fair point.
15: Hey, Bucky's going to buy him.
16: Yeah, I would love that.
17: Yeah, I would love that too.
16: I'll chip in my salary with that too. Let's go. I'll be a minority owner.
15: But if you buy the Seahawks, would you still do the show with me on Sunday?
17: Yeah. I mean, as long as it's not a conflict in interest, yeah, it'd be great.
15: Thank you very much.
16: Nope. All right, let's go here. So the NCAA basketball tournament, men and women's, is planning on expanding from 68 teams to 76 teams. Why? Good or bad, Bucky?
17: Bad. I don't like it. I just think it waters down everything. But I understand why they do. They're doing it because the Power Four conferences want more of their teams in the tournament. It's a moneymaker. They want to be represented. But to me, like, you just increase

0: the mediocre teams that participate. I don't like it.
1: Yeah, I don't like it.
2: But it's great for coaches, because if you make the tournament, there's a good chance you'll never get fired. So it's a safety valve. It's a safety net for a coach.
0: Yeah, I mean, that is true. I don't like it, though.
1: It's going to make brackets even harder, by the way, for all of us that like to do the bracket challenges and whatnot. That's going to make it harder.
2: You may not have to use two sheets of paper. They have to use two sheets now.
1: Yeah. Oh, no.
2: Right? Can't put the brackets on one sheet.
1: Man, I don't like that either. But anyways, I digress. Moving on. The Cleveland Browns are making a case for hosting the Super Bowl at their stadium. Groundbreaking. Do you see this actually happening, Buck?
0: No, I don't see it. Oh, well, you know what? Yes, it will happen. If they get a new stadium, they'll have an opportunity, depending on how that stadium is constructed. There'll probably be a dome and some of those things. Yeah, I can see it taking place in Cleveland.
2: Yeah, only if there's a dome. You can't have a blizzard in Cleveland for a Super Bowl.
0: Yeah. I get that.
1: That's true. All right, well, guys, money doesn't buy happiness. Look at the results of the Mets, Phillies, and Red Sox, and look at those payrolls, guys. How and why does this happen, though, Buck?
0: Because it's more than that. We talked about team chemistry. George Karl had talked about the Nuggets and their connectivity. Like, there's so many things that have to be a part of it to build a championship team. You got to make sure that you get not only the on-field product right, but you got to make sure they mesh properly in the locker room.
1: Okay. No, that makes sense there. All right, so this is going to go back to Andy's neck of the woods here. So Bengals get Dexter Lawrence in a trade. How much will that help their defense? And would they also have been better off keeping that 10th overall draft pick? What do you think, Bucky?
0: No, Dex is a better player than anything the 10th pick would have brought over. But it's just a matter of, can they get him on board? Can they get him in shape? Can they get him to play at his best? But I like the move, and I like the progress that they made.
2: Yeah, he seems to be happy. He's really happy we're playing with Joe Burrow, he said at the news conference. He's tickled pink. Mm-hmm. Well, so we'll see what happens.
1: Yeah, let's,
2: do you
1: let's
2: know
1: see.
2: Him? He seems like a nice guy.
0: Who? Dexter?
2: Yeah, do you know him?
0: Yeah, he played for my dad in high school.
2: Oh, that's great. Aww. Oh, when I see him, I'll tell him. That'll be great.
0: Yeah, tell him. He knows.
1: That's awesome. That's actually really cool. All right, I got one final question for you, Bucky, I guess. So this is going to go back to Bill Belichick's neck of the woods. So UNC football did not have not one football player drafted. Is that a concern, Bucky?
0: I mean, it's a concern, but it's not his fault. It falls under the previous staff. Like, he's only there a year. And even transfers or whatever, I don't know if they'd be developed enough to do it. He'll be measured by how they produce pros going forward, but I can't put it on him. But, yeah, it is a concern.
2: Have you heard anything that's going on this year? Are they going to turn it around? What's happening in the?
0: They're doing some pretty good things. But look, they could be a much better team, but not have a better record. It's a process. It's a process.
2: He was at the Derby yesterday. We'll see what happens. We'll talk about that. Okay, the perfect fit. We have it, and so much more on Fox Sports Sunday coming up right here with Bucky Brooks and me next on Fox. We are Fox Sports.
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9: April showers bring May flowers.
10: 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Terrible. Worst opening line in the history of opening lines. Totally low energy. You know who else had low energy? Columbus. Total loser. Tried to find India, ended up in the Caribbean. It's sad. In the end, he got lucky on the Mayflower.
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1: I'm Savannah with iHeartRadio Community Access, and I am joined today by Adrian Sylvine, the Artistic Director of Virtuosi Opera. Thank you so much for joining me.
2: Pleasure. Thank you for having me.
1: Absolutely. So excited to chat with you. So you are the founder of the Connecticut Virtuosi Chamber Orchestra. But before we get to the opera, tell us about the orchestra and some of your programs that you have.
2: The orchestra is about 25 years old. As an organization, we've been in the greater Hartford community. We started in New Britain. We are still officially based in New Britain, but we play all over the region. We started... as a small chamber music group, always professional, but in the beginning it was just limited to one town. And now we are basically in the whole greater Hartford area. We play in New York City. We play across the state, really. So it's a good ride. It's a wonderful years of music making.
1: Wow, that's incredible to start the program, watch it grow. Now, okay, we have to switch over to the opera. Tell us about Virtuosi and how that came to be.
2: Well, we have to say that the Connecticut Virtuosi Chamber Orchestra was always, for 20 years or so, an operatic orchestra. In other words, we played for opera performances, and in our partnership with other organizations, we very often subsidize the productions by offering our services to the project. So as these partnerships sort of changed and evolved, we decided that it will be in the interest of ours to do it by ourselves, because I've been in the position of the artistic director of the opera. I've been in the position of preparing the production. We know how to do it, not just me, but the whole group, the whole company. We have people that have done it before. We have wonderful singers. And I suppose this is the way of making this exactly how we want it to be done. We are not influenced by external interests, let's say. That's why we decided to do it ourselves. And so last year and a half, perhaps, we've done Pagliacci by Leon Cavallo, we've done La Boheme, we've done Rigoletto, but Rigoletto was in a partnership with another company. But it is basically an artistic freedom that I was seeking for the group. Opera is a very particular form. You can balance what you want to emphasize. I mean, we obviously have huge companies like Metropolitan Opera or Chicago Lyric or these sort of very accomplished, very big companies. But that opera can also function on a smaller scale, and that's what we're trying to do. We see where it takes us. That's a new thing in terms of administration. It's a new thing for us. So I'm optimistic. This production has incredible cast of singers. We have some absolutely gorgeous voices. So I think it's going to be a great show.
1: So you guys kind of have a little tour going on right now. Now until June 7th, Carmen, it's one of the most beloved operas in history. Why do you think this story still endures to this day?
2: Well, I think it speaks in a very direct way to the human nature, both good and bad. I think it's an attractive, colorful story. I think it speaks to sort of the hidden desires of some sort. I've heard that not from one, but from many female colleagues of mine, that singers in particular, sometimes that was the first opera they saw, but it wasn't the music, it was that girl that they wanted to be, to live that story, you know, even though it's a tragic at the end. But the attractiveness of that femme fatale, I think all of that. And of course, it wouldn't be so good if it wasn't for the incredible score. And Bizet is not exactly, he's a fantastic composer and all that, but he's not exactly this composer that always delivered the best of the best nonstop. This one is his best work for the general audience, for sure. The score is colorful, it's dynamic, it's complex in its richness of instrumentation and so forth. So I think all of these elements come together to make it a good experience.
1: I think what I love so much about this opera and just opera in general is even if you're not necessarily at first glance a fan of the music, the storytelling in these pieces are just absolutely incredible. And, you know, opera, people hear it and they're like, oh, I don't know if it's for me. They have this preconceived notion. What do you think is like the perfect opera for someone who's never attended before?
2: Well, certainly Carmen is one of those because you just mentioned the storytelling. I think, generally speaking, music can be, particularly classical music, can be mysteriously abstract. This sort of demystifies that concept because we are really seeing ourselves there. Because so of course there's Carmen, but there are other characters that maybe are completely opposite from Carmen. They are opposite from Carmen because somebody like Micaela is, she's a completely different character. We have Don José, let me speak to this. In each story, there is some kind of a line, there's some timeline, and there's a direction of the drama. And in Carmen, we have several. That's what makes it incredibly interesting. Of course, we have Carmen, but we also have the Don José that starts as an ordinary, I would say, average soldier, and ends up being a murderer. So that is the story to tell. How do you take somebody who is perfectly fine and drive him to the insanity? So that is definitely a good story. And there are others. There's Escamillo, the Torreador. There's, I mentioned Micaela already. So they also have the story to tell. I don't want to analyze the work here on the radio, but these are different lines that sort of simultaneously are happening at the same time.
1: Well, if people want to come see the production and analyze it for themselves, you're going to be in four different cities. So tell us about the tour and where people can come and catch Virtuosi Opera.
2: Okay, so first we open 1st of May in Hartford at the First Presbyterian Church, which is right next to the Bushnell. We are at Academy of Music Theatre in Northampton, Massachusetts, on May 15th, Friday, May 15th at 7:30. That's the first time we are going to that venue, and it's a beautiful space, and we're looking forward to expanding there. We are coming back to New Britain, our hometown, on May 31st. That's at Trinity on Main at 69 Main Street. That's an interesting space because it was converted from Trinity Episcopal, I believe, church. It's quite wonderful, and if you don't know that, it's a gem. And then we are going to Evans Hall at the Connecticut College in New London, and that will be June 7th. That will be pretty much a summer show in a way. I know Connecticut College. I worked for their, I taught violin there for a while at some level. And I'm happy to return to that venue with a show.
1: That's so exciting. You guys are all over. If there's different dates, so there's got to be one that'll fit in your schedule. Definitely go check them out. But talk to us about the cast. Talk to me about the casting process and how you chose everybody.
2: Well, it's a complex process. Sometimes in this case takes years. Not because I would cast Carmen for years. That's not what it is. But let's see. Carmen is Rebecca de Almeida, and she sort of grew up in our eyes, in my eyes. In other words, we knew each other for some time. She is a Brazilian. She sort of matured into the role for many, many years. She was in my previous Carmen production. She played a different character. And I think she's absolutely ready. She's a fantastic artist and great singer. And, you observe someone for years and you know they can do it and you know what you're going to get from them when they do it. So that's Carmen. Her opposite, Michaela is a completely opposite character. It's Michaela Shade Alexander. And we just met in Italy. She sang for us in our Italian program last year. An incredible soprano. I think her future is so bright, and we are so lucky to have her before she hits the big wigs and goes to some, you know, Chicago Lyric or indeed some big theaters. Completely opposite process from Rebecca, but you know, in rehearsals already, she turns out to be an extraordinary voice. Then we have Don José. It's Jack's hustler. I've met him last year for the production of Pagliacci. He is another person that, in my opinion, has an extraordinary future. He is very young for the role, and yet he can sing that role with such a dignity and emotion at the same time, and passion, and his vocal technique is incredible. And then we have a very newcomer. Our Escamilla is a Polish baritone, Wojciech Bonarowski. And he's a little bit of a surprise to me because we've met doing a small project, concert project in New York City. And he just caught my eyes. I said, well, there's something there. There's more in that voice than what he showed in that particular concert then. And I said, well, would you be interested? And he said, I'll work on it immediately. And he did. And I think he will be a great addition to the cast. Very, very, very good. And then we have some old friends. Tuniga is Lorenzo Rotaru. He sings the role of Tuniga. That's why I want to clarify that. He was actually in our first Carmen in 2004. A great, great bass. He's from Romania, Romanian. So it's an international cast, but you see, the process of choosing these people is really a multifaceted process in which I see who fits which profile, and I'm looking for good voices, of course, but I'm also looking for personalities. I'm also looking for people who want to do it at their best, because at the end, everybody on stage has to have their space, their emotional space, their energy, let's call it, and they all bring it. And the rest of the cast is fantastic as well. I don't want to go through everybody, but these are the key people.
1: Awesome. Oh my gosh, that sounds like such an incredible cast. I love that there's so many stories and connections. I'm so excited, but I want to go back a little bit because you mentioned very quickly about the opera program over in Italy. I mean, the birthplace of opera. How did that come about, and what does that kind of involve for you?
2: Well, I have been running this program for about 12 years. We basically bring young singers to study Italian opera in south of Florence, in places called Greve in Chianti, and that's where the program initiated, and that's where it is. So every year we go there for about a month, 4 weeks. And we work with Italian coaches, Italian singers and teachers. We have teachers from La Scala. We have teachers from Florence, from Opera Maggio, and they basically work with us. I have to say that, I mean, students learn a lot, and everybody else for that matter, because for me to be surrounded for 12 years with native culture and native vibe, it helps me to understand what Italian opera brings to the table, and we'll be doing more of that. This, of course, Carmen is French, so that's a little different, because there is a fundamental aesthetical difference between the French culture and Italian, but nevertheless it's a wonderful thing. So, yeah, in Italy, we study Italian opera for some time now.
1: That's incredible. That is so amazing. Thank you so much, Adrian Sylvine, the artistic director of Virtuosi Opera. You can check out Carmen on tour now until June 7th. Four stops in Hartford, Northampton, Mass., New Britain, and New London. You can get tickets at thevirtuosi.org/events. Thank you so much, Adrian. It was a pleasure chatting with you.
2: Savannah, thank you. Thank you very much for having me.
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1: Hi, I'm Savannah with iHeartRadio Community Access. And today I'm on the phone with Andrea Pecorello. She's one of the co-founders and executive director of Sweet Pea Bakery in Norwalk. How are you, Andrea?
3: Very well. Thank you for having me on today.
1: Thank you so much for chatting with me. I'm so excited to hear about everything you guys are doing. So for anyone who hasn't heard about Sweet Pea Bakery, this is the first time. What is it and what do you guys do?
3: So we are a nonprofit bakery with a mission of training and employing adults with developmental disabilities. We were founded in 2019 because we really saw a need for employment for this wonderful population of very, very capable people that just have to be given a chance. So we bake out of a commercial kitchen in Norwalk, Connecticut. We are famous for our colossal cookies, and we ship our gift boxes of these cookies nationwide from our website.
1: I love that. That's so amazing. Now, can you talk a little about the challenges that adults with disabilities face when it comes to finding jobs after they leave school?
3: Sure. Currently, there is around a 75% unemployment rate for adults with disabilities, not because they're not capable, but because employers usually do not know how to fit them into the scheme of their businesses. At Sweet Pea Bakery, we developed a training program. It's a two 12-week programs that all of our bakers have gone through, where we teach them all the skills necessary to work in a commercial kitchen and also some life skills in there. And it has been very, very successful. We currently have 12 employees. And our new mission is to start a workforce development program at the bakery where we will train at the bakery a shorter version of our regular training program, and then we will work with local employers to find jobs outside of the bakery for them. But right now, we are baking away in Norwalk, Connecticut. Our cookies are sold at Yankee Stadium, which is amazing. We are going to have our own kiosk at the Hartford Healthcare Amphitheater in Bridgeport this summer, so come visit us there. And check out our website. Every purchase, every cookie translates directly into hours of paid employment for our bakers. We always look for corporate sponsors or businesses or corporations that want to sell our cookie boxes or donate to us. We have much higher expenses than a typical bakery because we do everything by hand. The cookies are small batch. They're made about 3 dozen at a time, which is unheard of for these colossal cookies. They are packaged. They are labeled. They are shipped everything from our Norwalk bakery, where a lot of larger cookie companies have a lot of those tasks done out of house. Those are all jobs for our employees. So we do everything in-house, and the final product, you can tell the love that has gone into each cookie.
1: So you mentioned about pay. Now, you guys aren't here to turn a giant profit. You're just here to, you know, employ these amazing people and give them.
3: We never expect to. Our goal someday, we would love if our cookie sales would just have us break even at the bakery. We rely on local grants. We rely on some larger grants, and we rely a lot on donations from our community to keep us going at the bakery. I always say I would love if I never had to write another grant application again. But again, we really need, in addition, these cookie sales are what keeps are bakers employed. So it's a fine line between what we make from our cookie sales and then what we can raise in grants and donations as well.
1: Okay, so hearing all about these cookies, not going to lie, I'm getting a little hungry. Talk to me about some of the flavors that you have and your most popular flavor.
3: So our most popular flavor is probably our chocolate chip. Everybody loves that one. Some of our more unique flavors are we have a sweet and salty cookie, which actually has crushed potato chips and a homemade dulce de leche that runs through the cookie. We make all of that in-house. We do a halvesy cookie. If you can't quite decide between chocolate chip and double chocolate, it's exactly what it sounds like. It is half chocolate chip and the other half is double chocolate. That one will be available at the amphitheater this summer. We do a cookie butter, which is absolutely delicious, where we make this cookie butter that runs through a regular cookie. We do a confetti cookie that tastes kind of like a funfetti cake. Mm. What else do we do that's very popular? We have a snickerdoodle cookie. We have an M&M, which is very popular with our younger customers. And we even offer a gluten-free cookie. So if you send a box of cookies to somebody and you know that there's somebody gluten-free in their house, we do a gluten-free chocolate chip. We also have specialty boxes. We have a celebration box that comes with party blowers that if somebody's celebrating a birthday or an anniversary, you could go on our website and send that to them with your personalized message. We also have a box that you could send to a graduate and will match the colors of the fluff on the inside of the box that protects the cookies to the school colors of either a college they've gotten into or a high school that they're graduating from. So that's a really fun box. And every box comes with our story and our message. So you're not only sending delicious cookies to somebody, but you're really supporting a wonderful mission.
1: I love that. That's just so incredible. Now, if people want to order, you guys are all the way down in Norwalk, but where can people order?
3: Yes. So you can go on our website. It's sweet, the letter P, bakery.org, O-R-G, because we're a nonprofit, so sweetpeabakery.org. And we'd love you to at least check us out. Follow us on Instagram, sweetpeabakeryct. On Instagram, follow us. If you're in the Bridgeport, Fairfield County area and you're at a concert, please check out our kiosk. It's the first time that we will have our very own kiosk that will be staffed by our Sweet Pea employees, which is wonderful. We have a brand new product that is not a cookie that we're actually going to introduce at the Hartford Healthcare Amphitheater. We do offer a crumb cake. We don't ship that. That's for local pickup, but everybody always tells us how amazing the crumbs are on the crumb cake. So we now have a bag of just crumbs, which is the best part of the crumb cake. It's called Crumb Yum. You will be able to get that at the amphitheater in Bridgeport, and that will also be an option starting soon in one of our cookie boxes. So you could send cookies and a bag of Crumb Yum. So that's exciting as well. So follow us on Instagram. If you're a Yankees fan, check us out. We're at 8 of the concession stands at Yankee Stadium. You could buy our colossal cookies there.
1: All right. So I have to ask the Yankee Stadium story. How did you guys be able to sell the cookies there? That's incredible.
3: So again, this is why I absolutely love sharing our story, because you never know who will hear our story or who will taste our cookie. We had a friend in Westport that worked for one of the organizations at Yankee Stadium. He brought a box of cookies to the brand new executive chef at the stadium in 2024. The chef fell in love with our cookies and fell in love with our story. As he told us, a lot of places have wonderful stories, but not always a product to go along with it. We had both. And he brought us in partway through the season in there. luxury suites. And we thought that was, we're like, oh my goodness, we're in the luxury suites. That's amazing. And then they reached out to us that following winter and wanted us at their concession stands. So we started at two or three of their concession stands. Last year, we were moved to even more, and then this year, we came back again, and we're at eight of their concession stands. So you could find our colossal cookies there. So it just shows, I mean, you never know which of your listeners might order a box of cookies or send a box of cookies to somebody who then reads our story and then, you know, decides to send more boxes and so on and so forth. So that's why I just love sharing our story.
1: That's so amazing. A sweet treat for an even sweeter cause. Thank you, Andrea Pecorello, co-founder and executive director of Sweet Pea Bakery in Norwalk. If you're interested in ordering, of course, you can check them out online, sweet_peabakery.org. 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Thank you so much, Andrea, for everything that you're doing for this amazing cause. And thank you for chatting with me today.
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1: Hi, I'm Savannah with iHeartRadio Community Access, and I am joined today by the National Coast Guard Museum President, Captain Wes Pulver of the U.S. Coast Guard. Thank you so much for joining us, Captain Pulver.
4: Savannah, really happy to be in conversation with you today.
1: Likewise. So excited to chat about the National Coast Guard Museum. Can you kind of give us a quick overview of what it's going to be like?
4: Absolutely. So we're real excited. It's been a project of passion for many folks in the U.S. Coast Guard and in a nonprofit, the Coast Guard Museum Association, which I'm president of. And we're building a national museum in New London, Connecticut, right on the Thames River, right behind the train station. So lots of great public access for those coming, parking garages, all the rest. And we're going to build a just about 85,000 square foot museum, which is going to have the stories of the Coast Guard. It's going to have an event center. It's going to have an auditorium where folks can see a museum. Actually a film of the Coast Guard introductory and an event center. We're really excited about what we're building and providing for both the Coast Guard to tell their story, something that's certainly a mission of ours to help them tell their story, and something that, you know, everyone in Southern New England, folks from around the country can come and visit, learn about the Coast Guard, learn more about the armed forces, learn about just more about what the Coast Guard has done in law enforcement and defense and life saving and with the environment and with commerce. It's just going to be a great museum on the waterfront here in New London, Connecticut.
1: This is so exciting. So when can visitors start to come by?
4: Well, they can see it now, but we're under construction right now. We anticipate that the building will be done this year and the installation, which the Coast Guard is going to do because it's a free museum run by the U.S. Coast Guard. The nonprofit, we actually gift the building to the Coast Guard when we're done, and they run the museum. And so they'll set a date of opening. Right now, everyone's very confident in 2027 it'll be open. It's a matter of when, and that's a date that the U.S. Coast Guard will set.
1: Oh, very cool. Okay, so in 2027, let's fast forward a little bit. Once visitors are there, what can they expect when they walk through the doors?
4: Well, the first thing they're going to see, we have an atrium before you actually get into the museum itself. And the atrium itself is five stories high. And in there is a Sikorsky 60J Jayhawk helicopter with a rescue swimmer. That's just going to be extraordinary. That's the iconic image of the Coast Guard. I was actually a ship driver in the Coast Guard. So for me, to say that that's the iconic image, we kibitz back and forth between the aviators and the cuttermen, but it's the iconic image of the Coast Guard. And folks, right when they walk in, they're just going to be, I think, overwhelmed with seeing the rescue swimmer and the helicopter right there above them as they either come up a spiral staircase from the ground level or come across a bridge, which allows them to come down into the museum itself. They're just going to walk into it immersed. It's going to feel Coast Guard really quick to a lot of folks. And that's just the beginning of what we hope is just a great visitor experience. Coming into the museum, visitor desk, help folks. In there is going to be a bookshop, like there are always a bookstore. Get some fun Coast Guard cup or whatever folks want to buy and make it kind of a personal visit. But there's going to be an auditorium in there on that first floor where they can come come see a video of the Coast Guard, learn about it, and then it's getting into the immersive exhibits on the second, third, and fourth floors. There's going to be incredible immersive exhibits from, and as I mentioned before, like one wing will be on enforcers on the seas, and some of the artifacts in there, and some of the macro artifacts, they'll see a scan eagle in the overhead. They'll see one of the semi-submersible submarines the Coast Guard actually sees, where they took drugs off a submarine coming to the United States of America. So they'll get a firsthand immersive experience. And then once you get, and then the top deck, the top floor itself, an event center, but also a simulation center. So, you know, young kids can go fly that helicopter mission or be in that command center, make decisions about the environment, or and we even have early learning center for young youth. So the early learners. So we're just excited about what we're putting together, and excited the same passion the Coast Guard has, because they're working on those exhibits and those storylines right now.
1: That's so incredible. I am so excited to check this out. I mean, it just sounds like it's going to be an amazing experience for anybody who walks through the doors. But I want to chat a little bit about the location. So New London, why specifically did you guys pick New London for the location?
4: Well, interestingly, the location was actually picked. Our Connecticut delegation fought for this location years and years ago in Congress, and New London, Connecticut was chosen as a location. I think partially because of the history of New London. Not only is the academy here and the leadership development centers here, but one of the original 10 cutters in the Revenue Marine in 1791 was stationed right where the museum is. Folks don't know that, you know, we have a station in New London, the Research and Development Center. This is a Coast Guard city, and New London proudly calls itself Connecticut's Coast Guard City. So there was a decision effectively by Congress, fought for by our Connecticut delegation to bring it to New London. But the location's the history here, and then the opportunity being on the water. The Coast Guard and the Congress, through the infrastructure bill, are reporting the Coast Guard Bark Eagle, the tall ship, America's tall ship, right there on the waterfront adjacent to the museum. I mean, it's going to feel like a campus of just Coast Guard history. What a wonderful location. And then lastly, I brought up before, it's actually on the transportation hub. So people can come from Shoreline East on Amtrak, the ferries that run in and out of here. There's 3 million people that are getting on a ferry or a train within 200 feet of this museum. So it's going to be an accessible, to be in a small town or a small city like this with a National Armed Services Museum, one of just five. That itself, it's a smaller area than the three that are in D.C. or the ones in Ohio. But having said that, given the transportation hub, given the history here with the Coast Guard, given the waterfront that the city of New London, basically gifted to the federal government to build their museum here, I think it's an extraordinary location.
1: I mean, I always grew up going to New London, and it's very clear, even just as, you know, someone who's growing up in Connecticut, someone who's not from here, you go to New London, as you mentioned, it is a Coast Guard city. People know it, people love it. But what is this museum going to mean for the local community and just kind of the region as a whole?
4: Well, first off, I mean, one thing we're doing it with LEARN, so Connecticut LEARN, is we're trying actually to get some of the curriculum in the schools to be able to help with the curriculum at the museum. So we're already reaching out for education programs where fourth graders can work on information and learn a little about the Coast Guard as they're learning their math and as they're learning the geography. Then they come to the museum and do special things like use those simulators to go through, do a qualification, program in the museum complementary to what they're learning in school. So we've already done reach out for things like that. But the museum itself, with over 300,000 visitors a year expected the first year, the first year is the big year, but our job is to maintain those numbers, bringing new folks to the region. And when we talk about the region, obviously we have, Mohegan and Mashantucket bringing hundreds of thousands of people here. Same with the aquarium right down the street. Same with the seaport. There's so many great, museums in the area and just places to visit. This is going to be another place to bring people to southeastern Connecticut. And we hope that folks that come here will go see the, you know, go see Mystic Seaport and just make it just more of a tourist destination, a place where people want to come. And we're talking, you know, as we mentioned, you know, first year estimates over 300,000 people, which will be extraordinary. And then what that results in is economic development. I mean, obviously, you know, looking at $10 million plus being reinvested into this area through those visitors. We've had investments into New London. Folks that are building apartment complexes and building, you know, building potential hotels call us and they say, hey, what's your timeline? So we know it's stimulating the economy. We know it's, but we've also not just on the tourism, but in the education piece, we're trying to reach out to as many folks as possible to get them excited because we think this will be a special museum in southeastern Connecticut.
1: I mean, it sounds like it's going to be special. Such an incredible project. The National Coast Guard Museum going to be open sometime in 2027. Where can people get info and kind of keep updated with everything happening over there?
4: Well, we have our own webpage, CoastGuardMuseumAssociation.org, CoastGuardMuseum.org. If they go there and look for us, we have information there. You know, right now we are really focused on the building of the construction. We are really focused with the Coast Guard on the building of the exhibit. So we're really focused there right now. But as we get closer to opening, you'll see more and more about us. We're going to be a lot more public, you know, doing events with the town and all the rest. But right now, our focus is getting this up, especially in our perspective, getting the building done by the end of the year. But again, going to CoastGuardMuseumAssociation.org, go and see in our webpage, and we're going to be more and more into just the local press. It's something that, you know, we wanted to make sure we were at that 80% point before we got really vocal in the community. But we're getting there, and we're so excited about what we're about to provide for the community.
1: I'm so excited to check it out. The National Coast Guard Museum, the President, Captain Wes Pulver of the U.S. Coast Guard, thank you so much for taking the time to chat with us today, and thank you so much for your service.
4: Thank you, Savannah. I really enjoyed serving, and I look forward to seeing everyone listening at the museum once we get her open. So thanks so much for the time today.
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5: So far, there is no midday road work to slow you down. So 84 is absolutely clear east and westbound through West Hartford, downtown East Hartford as well. 91 up to speed north and southbound from Windsor to Rocky Hill. 291 looks good. So does 384. No delays on Route 2. And we are accident free. I'm Susie Cerrone.
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14: So am I getting? Am I getting the one that is locked in and focused, or I'm getting the one that is party animal, that's all over the place doing everything? Because as the talent has dipped, my tolerance also shrinks. So I'm not going to tolerate a lot of foolishness if your talent is no longer at the highest spot. So he has to make sure that he aligns himself with the right people so it doesn't go sideways for either party.
15: All right. 27-year-old cornerback played for the Packers, Trevon Diggs.
14: With Trevon, there's a couple things that you are in play. Medical situation, what's up with the knee? You've been really inconsistent since coming back. Secondly, what's up with the mindset? What's the mentality like? Do you want to be great or are you just content? You know, you hit the lick in terms of like you got the bag once, you got a big second contract, but now what? Are your goals to just be the big contract guy or are your goals to be great? Because if your goals to be great, we got to clean up some things in your game. We got to make sure that you're serious about growing as a player. So before I can sign him on the field, man, we got to have a few meetings. We got to dig in the background. We got to see who this dude is because he not only is being counted on, but he has a significant sway in the locker room with the young people because he's kind of done everything that they want to do in terms of making money, being in the mix a little bit with celebs and stuff. Like, so what is his goal? What is his main mission? I got to understand what the mission is before I can make a determination on whether to proceed in going after him.
15: Wow. All right, and the last one on this list, 33 years old, and he started the season last year with the Lions. But interesting, doing some reading on him, left tackle Taylor Decker, he requested and was granted a release after spending 10 years with the Detroit Lions. Why would a guy request and get a release from a team he didn't want to play for them anymore? How does that work?
14: I requested and got the release because he didn't like the direction. They were going to do some things, and he was like, I don't like this. But
15: that's sort of unusual, though. Isn't that somewhat unusual?
14: Yeah, it is. It's unusual that they wanted to move on. You know, but you remember, he was contemplating retirement and those things. And there are a lot of teams and a lot of people that would tell you, if a guy is talking about or saying he's thinking about retired, he's already retired in his mind. So move on.
15: Right.
14: And this has some of that feel to it. Like, yeah, we're off to the next one. We can go do some different things. And that's kind of, to me, how I took it, which is why they moved on so quickly.
15: All right. I want to talk about moving on right now. I want to talk about the tanking thing, because a little thing came up over here, because I don't think this rule makes any sense at all. This anti-tanking proposal in the NBA, and Commissioner Silver said he's going to address it to the owners at the end of May, and it may come into system this year. May they install it this year. It's a 3-2-1 lottery, and it comes from the number of lottery balls each group of teams will receive in the new system, okay? He proposes to give two more teams the chance to land the number one pick, okay? The new system would make it harder for the league's worst teams, which need a chance to get better, to land a high pick, okay? So it doesn't make any sense, all right? It'd be like the play-in tournament teams that are the number 9 and 10 seeds would get two lottery balls apiece. Teams in the games in the number 7 and 8 seeds would get one. The new system would also prevent the team from getting the number 1 pick in consecutive years or top 5 picks in 3 straight years. Teams also would not be able to protect their first round picks in the numbers 12 to 15 slots. So it would make it harder for the league's worst teams, which need to get better, to get that better talent to land a high pick. Doesn't make any sense. I mean, no, I get it. The tanking is a problem, but you got to do a better deal than this.
14: Yeah, no, I don't want the losing teams to be rewarded for deliberately losing. So they have to find a different way to being able to do it. And if this does some of that, I'm fine with it.
15: All right. I mean, they got to do something. There's no doubt in my mind. And the best thing they could do is probably play less games. But they'll never do that because that's money. When you lose money, that'll never happen. But we'll see what happens there. But I just thought that that rule was somewhat weird, kind of strange. I just didn't think it would work. All right. He's Bucky Brooks. I'm Andy Furman. We have Fox Sports Sunday on Fox Sports Radio. And it's a two-way street. Two-way street ahead. We call it yay or nay. And it's next.
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24: A much sunnier and drier end of the weekend. Hi, everyone. Storm teammate meteorologist Scott Gagliardi here. We'll see skies clear overnight and temperatures falling back into the 30s to near 40, so quite chilly. Even a few frost advisories for some inland towns. On your Sunday, lots of sunshine, a bit breezy.

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0: Up. This is Fox Sports Sunday on Fox Sports Radio. About 11 minutes before the top of the hour, we're live from the Fox Sports Radio studios. He's Bucky Brooks. I'm Andy Furman, and it's time for Pate with Yay or Nay.
1: Okay, let's begin.
2: Rack those brains, gentlemen. These stories need an answer.
3: I think we need a ruling on this.
2: It's Yay or Nay.
4: All righty, it is time to play Yay or Nay, I say, because my name is Pate. All right, I'm done doing that. Just wanted to be goofy. Anyways, everybody, let's play Yay or Nay here. So I got one for you. We have two new leagues on the horizon. The WFL, which is the World Fencing League, and the IDL, which is also the International Dance League. Are we yay or nay on any or both of these? What do you think, Andy?
0: Well, I like the fencing. I think there's some skill there. I think it's a sport. I think anytime you create more jobs for so-called athletes, it's a great situation. But the dance league, I mean, really? I mean, come on. I think dance culture is made up a lot of dress and makeup. So I'm not so sure that's a part of the sport aspect of it. But I did a little research on this question because you told me about it early on. Dance is one of the most participated activities in the U.S. of A. So I don't know. Again, it creates a lot of jobs. It creates a goal for people who are competing. So I'm going to go with the A.
5: Look, man, more opportunities I'm always down for. So, yay. I'm all in it. Like, regardless of what it feels like on the surface, I still would love to see more people participate in extracurriculars that extend beyond it. So, yeah, let's go for it.
4: All right. All right. Who is it?
0: Come on in.
4: All right.
0: I want to see you in the dance league, Pate. International Dance League.
4: Good Lord, I'd finish last there. But hey, at least I have fun doing it. But you know what? You know what? Here's an inspiring one for you guys. So a Maryland man said he has worked an overtime shift at his job which he's thanking for leading him to 100.

0: $100,000 lottery prize. So he finishes OT shift as a street sweeper. Then he proceeded to stop at a Wawa and bought a pair of lottery tickets, a 50 times cash game, which won him the $100,000 prize. Yay or nay on that, Bucky?
1: Yeah, look, man, lottery tickets, like, why not go for it? Just roll the dice, see what happens, and it worked out for him. So I can't be mad. I don't begrudge him at all.
2: You know, I'm going to say nay, and I'll tell you why. I'm happy for the guy. There's no doubt in my mind. But every time I read a story like this or hear a story like this, I run out and buy lottery tickets, and it never happens to me. All right? So that's why I'm saying nay. All right? Why can't I win a lot? You know what? When you buy lottery tickets, I don't know if you do or not, do you change the numbers every time? Do you set numbers, or you just say, just roll it, give me what comes out of the machine? What do you do?
1: It depends. I would be more likely to roll with what they came me out the machine as opposed to pick.
2: That's what
1: numbers.
2: I do. Yeah, that's what I do. I haven't won anything. Although I think last week I won $4. That wasn't fair. But I put it right back in.
0: Congratulations.
2: Thanks a lot.
0: Oh man. So you know, I'm throwing confetti at that for you, Andy, for winning $4. Now, throwing confetti from the stands, one of the most deeply rooted traditions among soccer fans in Argentina, will no longer be allowed. Why? A fire broke out last Sunday between River Plate and Boca Juniors. Yay or nay, Andy?
2: You know what, though? Nay. Let the confetti roll and get a better fire department, really. I mean, it's tradition, really. I don't care what the tradition might be, how stupid it may be, but it's tradition. Keep it going. Fire, you know, watch it better. Be a little more on top of things, all right? Don't blame the confetti on it, please.
1: I can go either way with this. I'm going to go yay. Like, I'm okay with it. Like, the confetti is the confetti. Do what you got to do to get it done. Just be careful. In all things, right. Just be careful.
0: All right, well, speaking of someone who should be careful here, Texas Tech quarterback Brendan Sorsby should be declared ineligible for life, and someone from the U of Cincinnati's athletic department should be canned for his whole gambling department. Yay or nay on this, Bucky?
1: No, I think this is crazy. No, he should not be banned for life. Like, it is what it is. Like, he participated in it, figured out, get the help he needs, or whatever. But no, he can't be banned for life.
2: Banned for life? You're cruel. Pate, you're cruel, really. I mean, come on. Everybody in life deserves a second chance, all right? He gambled. He's going to the doctor now. It was a disease, so he's getting consulting on it. So he'll be okay. He'll be fine. We'll do that. All right. That's the end of that. But without one, you're cooked. We'll tell you all about it and so much more on Fox Sports Sunday coming up right here. Next.
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13: Good morning. We've got clear dry road conditions.
12: conditions through Hartford this morning and light traffic through Hartford on 84 as well. Clear on 384 this morning, and the road work continues on that ramp from 2 to 91 south. 91, you're in good shape between Hartford and the state line. But here's where we're not in good shape. Columbus Boulevard, quite busy this morning, especially between Arch and State Street. Otherwise, Arch and State are in pretty good shape. I'm Steve Michaels, Hartford Traffic.
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24: The Boston Celtics were eliminated in the first round of the NBA playoffs, losing a Game 7 at home to Philadelphia, 109-100, 34 points for Joel Embiid. The Celtics from three-point range shot 13 for 49. The Sixers will face New York in the second round. In the NHL playoffs, Carolina took a second-round opener with a shutout 3-0 over Philadelphia. The Kentucky Derby was won by Golden Tempo. Cherie DeVoe became the first female trainer to win the Derby. Cameron Young leads by 6 strokes in Miami at Doral, and Nelly Korda leads the LPGA event in Mexico by 3. In Major League Soccer, Miami blew a 3-0 lead and lost 4-3 to Orlando. NASCAR's O'Reilly race went to Kyle Larson. And in baseball, the Angels ended a 7-game losing streak, beating the Mets in 10 innings. Kansas City came back for a 10-inning win at Seattle. I'm Steve DeSager.
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0: Five-year NFL veteran Bucky Brooks.
1: All right, they are the true MVPs, and that's a position, not a player. We'll get to that in just about a minute. Good morning, everybody. This is Fox Sports Sunday on Fox Sports Radio. He's Bucky Brooks. I'm Andy Furman, and we are live from the Fox Sports Radio studios. 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And don't stop there. Hit the thumbs up icon and comment away. 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All right, football time, and there's none better on the face of the earth than my partner and friend Bucky Brooks. Buck, how are you? We're rocking and rolling right now. We're almost there. Almost at the home stretch.
2: Almost there. Really excited about it. Looking forward to it. Looking forward to chatting, seeing if we can wrap this up the right way.
1: There we go. Now, I talk about MVP, not most valuable player. I'll talk about most valuable position, and I think we'll both agree on this. In the game of football, the most valuable position is the quarterback. And if you take a look at the NFL, those non-playoff teams are the ones that are hurting at the quarterback position, all right?
2: Yeah, I mean, it's a quarterback-driven league. You have to have a quarterback to have a chance. It doesn't mean that you have to have the elite of the elite, but you do have to have some guys that are pretty good to be able to get it done.
1: Right, and let's forget about the Bengals because they were out Joe Burrow, and they didn't make the playoffs, but if they would have had Burrow, they probably would have made the playoffs. So let's talk quarterbacks right now, all right? And let's start with the Pittsburgh Steelers because the Pittsburgh Steelers right now had the right of first refusal tag on Aaron Rodgers. Have you ever heard of this rule? That's the rule, really, that if he goes anywhere, he's got to go play for the Pittsburgh Steelers. So I guess, and he's really holding that. We talked about this early on. I mean, he's kind of holding them in ransom. I mean, I think he's going to play, but it would have been really nice for him to tell the Pittsburgh Steelers, like, prior to the draft, so they wouldn't have to draft a quarterback, that he's going to be their guy. But that's just the way Aaron Rodgers is.
2: Yeah, that is the way that he operates. That's how he gets down. Yeah, look, it's not ideal to go through this thing where you don't know who's who and what's what, but with Aaron Rodgers, you kind of have to know, and I would say if you're the Pittsburgh Steelers, you should operate as if he wasn't going to be there anyway. And if he is there, then you create that space and you make a change. But they shouldn't allow him to impede their progress when it comes to building the team. And hopefully they took the right steps to make sure they protected themselves. I like the quarterback that they took in the third round, but you still have to make sure that you have a plan to build the entire team. If you're not doing that, then you're off.
1: Right. It says a lot for his personality. I mean, just the way Aaron Rodgers is. He's a narcissist. I get it. Great quarterback, a Hall of Famer, but just his way he is, an egomaniac. But they used to seldom use right of first refusal tag on Aaron Rodgers. What was that? I looked it up, and tell me if I'm mistaken on this. It's that Rodgers can receive a raise of about 10% on this tag and make his salary in 2026 around $15 million. Last year he made $13.6 million. And thanks to this tender, the Steelers can match any contract offer another team that gives Rodgers. And if he's not signed once training camp begins, Pittsburgh will get exclusive negotiating rights with the four-time MVP. All right? So to me, if I'm the Pittsburgh Steelers, I don't know if I even go that direction. If you want him, take him for what he did to us. You could have the heartache, really. I'll work around Mason Rudolph and Drew Lalar and Will Howard. I'll take my chances with them. I mean, I don't even know why they wanted to put this first refusal tag on him. Because to me, what he has drug them through the garbage thus far, I don't think he's worth the effort. I really don't.
2: Look, I say what you do is business. And so if he does sign somewhere, you want to have the right to match that, or you want to be able to get compensation back. To me, this is a business transaction, not an emotional one. And that's what good teams do. They make solid decisions based on fact. They put themselves in a position to benefit from every transaction that's made. And I can say that, look, Pittsburgh's in a nice position. If he does go and sign elsewhere, they'll get compensation back for him. If he wants to stay with the team, if they want him to stay with the team, they have an opportunity to do so. To me, this is insurance. Now you just go about it, and you just kind of wait and see what he decides to do.
1: I think the key thus far for Aaron Rodgers, and I think he knows this deep inside between his ears, is the fact that he's going to be reuniting with his coach, Mike McCarthy, and he and McCarthy would become maybe maybe the first starting quarterback head coach combination to win a Super Bowl together and then start a game together on a different team. So I think that management knows that, and I love the maybe they like the relationship between McCarthy and Rodgers. That's why they're holding back on doing anything crazy with Aaron Rodgers.
2: Yeah, probably so. I mean, that certainly plays a part in it. They're holding back. They're trying to make sure they have all the stuff that is needed before they proceed. But yeah, they're probably holding back, trying to make sure that they have all the right things in place.
1: No, I do listen to you. I just heard you say that you like who they picked in the third round. That was a kid out of Penn State, Drew Allar. And then tell me about him a little bit. What makes him so good? Is he a possibility? And is he going to move ahead of my guy, Mason Rudolph? Because I always thought that Mason Rudolph, and I mentioned this to you many times, at Oklahoma State was a tremendous quarterback. I just don't understand why. Maybe the system. Maybe he never got a chance. I would hate to see him push back behind Drew Allar at Pittsburgh, because I think Mason Rudolph at least deserves the chance to be starter if Aaron Rodgers doesn't play.
2: I don't know about deserves the chance, but he'll get a chance to do it. I would say the reason why I like Drew Allar is, one, third round pick is a developmental prospect. I think about Mike McCarthy, his background. He's been one of the premier quarterback developers since he has been in the league. Aaron Brooks at New Orleans became a Pro Bowl player under his watch. Aaron Rodgers, obviously, he nurtured him through that transition of becoming a guy that was drafted late in the first round to taking over for Brett Favre and having a tremendous amount of success in Green Bay. Dak Prescott's game only improved with Mike McCarthy leading that squad and really working on his game. So I'm very confident that Drew Allar is another one that will grow up under him. I look at his stature. I look at his big arm. I look at his overall talent. Five-star recruit who was a very hyped and heralded recruit going to Penn State. Up and down at Penn State, but they won a lot of games at Penn State with him at quarterback. To me, I believe that is the perfect project to take on, because physically he checks off all the boxes as a prototype, and now it's about trying to figure out if we can smooth out some of the rough patches in his game to maximize his potential as maybe a starting quarterback in the National Football League.
1: You know, Ben Roethlisberger had a couple of comments about him. And Ben Roethlisberger, really, when he left football, was very quiet. All of a sudden, he came out of the woodwork. He was very critical about the coaching change in Pittsburgh. And now he's critical about the quarterbacking. And he says, when I did watch Drew Allar at Penn State, excuse me, and I didn't watch a lot of Penn State games, he said, he never jumped off the page to me. Is he big? Can he move? Can he throw? Yes. But there was never a time when I was like, whoa. All right. And I went back after he said that. I'm looking at Drew Allar's statistics, and he's the Penn State record holder in completion percentage at almost 64%. All right. Again, it's kind of a running offense at Penn State anyway, but they did say he's got an excellent arm strength. Exceptional touch on deep balls, red zone fades, effective straight line runner who must be accounted for on scrambles. So they have a weakness for him too. Inconsistent footwork leads to bouts of inaccuracy and becomes panicky under heavy defensive pressure. Well, who doesn't? Well, what quarterback doesn't become panicky under heavy defensive pressure, right? I would think. So,
2: yeah, I mean, I'll say people give him a hard time. They give him and Carson Beck a hard time because of some of the turnovers and those things, big game performances. They had some missteps or whatever. Here's what I know about both of those guys. They are very experienced coming into the league. And we have seen that the experienced quarterbacks that enter the league are the ones that are having the most success. You look at Bo Nix and the success that he had. He came in with 60 plus starts. You look at Brock Purdy, the success that he had as a seventh round pick. He had almost 50 starts as a collegian at Iowa State. I love that. I love the fact that they have plenty of experience. Carson Beck, 43 starts. Drew Allar, 35 starts. Multiple season starters. Guys who have the prototypical size and arm talent that traditionally plays in this league. The draft is about mitigating risks. And it doesn't mean that it guarantees success. But what I want to do is eliminate the things as much as I can that are going to guarantee failure. When I look at the size, both possess traditional size dimensions that play successfully in the league. I look at the arm talent, they fall into that category. And then I look at the number of starts, they hit those marks. I am fine taking a flyer on them. And remember, a third round pick is a third-round pick. People really get caught up and enamored with these picks, but you're talking about a 30% hit rate maybe in the third round. If it works, great. If it doesn't, move on. But this is what you do in the third round. You're trying to find developmental guys that you feel good about their upside.
1: Okay, you talk about a third-round pick. Let's go one step further. Let's go to the black sheep of the NFL right now, who wasn't even drafted. Former Vanderbilt quarterback Diego Pavia, his first NFL contract, because apparently he's going to be with the Baltimore Ravens. At least he's going to try out with them. They gave him a three-year deal, according to the four-letter network, okay? And undrafted players typically sign three-year contracts, they say. He was invited to the Ravens rookie minicamp on a tryout basis, but their general manager decided to sign him before he even hit the field. I don't know why they would do that. His attitude off the field. Remember, he was the 2025 Johnny Unitas Golden Arm winner. He led the Vanderbilt Commodores to their first 10-win season in school history. He set single-season school records with passing yards over 3,500, passing touchdowns 29, and he registered 338.5 yards of total offense per game. But at the Heisman Trophy ceremonies, and he finished second in the voting to Fernando Mendoza. He was seen at a New York club and had a sign that F Indiana. And they also posted a photo on social media with the caption, F all the voters, but family for life. Pavia ended up apologizing for the post. That kind of did him in, I think. But again, his size is a major factor, I think. They list him at 5'9", don't they? I mean, is this guy going to make it at quarterback? He might make it in the NFL. I don't think he's going to make it a quarterback.
2: I mean, you never know. But here's what I know about the Baltimore Ravens. The Baltimore Ravens have always been a franchise that they worry less about the measurables and those things and more about the performance and the production. There is no doubt that you can question his production at Vanderbilt. You think about what he did to help that team get over the hump. He deserves a lot of credit. You want to see in minicamp and training camp, how does that translate to the pro game? Arm talent, playmaking ability, moxie, confidence, all that. How does that play out in front of his peers? Do his peers gravitate towards him or they run away from him? How does he get his group to perform? If we put him in there with all the threes and fours, can we get them to compete against the twos? Okay, well, if that is true, then he's a force multiplier. We believe in his leadership ability and tools. All of those things factor in. Yes, he's undersized or whatever, but because of the way that Baltimore has traditionally played, quarterback being a runner, quarterback using RPOs, quarterback being on the move, Diego Pavia can play in that kind of system. But can he be consistent enough to continue to extend his opportunities when he gets there?
1: Okay, let me ask you another question, because you look down on the signings of the Baltimore Ravens. They also added another quarterback from the University of Connecticut, no less, Joe Fagnano. So what does this mean for Lamar Jackson? When Lamar Jackson sees that they sign Pavia and Fagnano at quarterback, I mean, he's got to be saying to himself, what are they doing? I'm the quarterback here.
2: Oh, he's not even paying attention to those dudes. I'm just going to be honest with you. Those guys are so down the line. He's not even paying attention to them. He can't even fathom that they will be serious contenders for anything that he has going on. I don't think it's a non-factor when it comes to his mentality and mindset.
1: Okay. Now, Pavia was listed on the Vanderbilt roster as 6 foot. All right. They measured him now at 5'9 7/8". That's okay. Like you say, he can make it. And they're not concerned with size or whatever numbers. But another number that I think is going to be a problem, maybe, the fact that he's 24 years old. He's not a kid. He's 24.
2: Yeah, I don't think that matters. I think we make that a big deal. That doesn't matter. Like, people talk about that. The average NFL career is 3.5 years. So if he's 24, he's going to be done with the league at 27.5, 28. Doesn't do anything. People make these big arguments. Yeah, it doesn't. At quarterback, it doesn't matter. Like, how you play, how you perform. Some people defy the odds. Calais Campbell is 40 years old. Entering his 19th season, he just got signed by the Baltimore Ravens.
1: Right.
2: Doesn't matter. If you're a good player, no one cares about your age.
1: All right. Same thing with sports talk hosts, really. If you can handle the job, they don't care how old you are, right? It's ageless.
2: Right? No one cares. Just keep going.
1: We move on. I want to continue talking about quarterbacks. Okay? I'm going to talk about Deshaun Watson. I'm talking about Shador Sanders. And they say Watson now is ahead of Shador as the front runner for the Browns starting quarterback job. Number one, don't you think it's a little early to come out with a statement like that? I mean, we're May 3rd, and they're talking about that. And now they got Watson, Sanders, Dylan Gabriel, Talen Green. You know, how many they don't have enough. The room isn't big enough to fit all the quarterbacks in Cleveland. That it really hurt me to see this story that Deshaun Watson's ahead of Shadur and they didn't even do any preseason workouts yet. And the only reason in my mind why this is happening is because of the money they paid the guy. They want to get something out of him because they paid him all that money.
2: I mean, maybe so, but I'm not surprised that he would be in front early. Look, a lot of this with Deshaun Watson depended upon how the system, how he feels in terms of how he feels about the crew around him, in terms of like the coaching staff, do they believe in him and those things. And I know this when I see it. Look, man, he's been a Pro Bowl caliber player. And I know it's been a long time. People talk back. It's been 2020 since he's been at that level and those things. But I've had coaches tell me once they flash it, they always can do it. It's incumbent upon the coaching staff to get him to perform at that level, given the money that was already guaranteed to him. Man, this is, look, this is a no-lose situation for the Cleveland Browns. I got to pay him anyway. If he happens to turn out to be a good player, great. Doesn't change our future plans or whatever, but yes, I'm going to put him and Shadur Sanders in a competition and the best guy's going to win. I am not surprised that the experienced player right now is ahead of the inexperienced player because the inexperienced player has only played 1 year, half a year as a starter. Deshaun Watson has logged a lot of game reps as a starter. It's been up and down, particularly since he got to Cleveland. Todd Monken did a really good job of overhauling Lamar Jackson, helping Lamar Jackson go to the next level. They're not the same player, but they have some similarities in terms of mindset and those things. If Todd Monken can reach in and unlock Deshaun Watson, maybe, just maybe, the Browns have a quarterback that they expected to have when they signed him before all the off-field stuff, I would say, impacted the way that he performed on the field.
1: All right, I got the rap sheet on Deshaun Watson. Number one, he signed that fully guaranteed 5-year, $230 million deal. He was facing several civil lawsuits alleging sexual misconduct. He didn't play at all for the Houston Texans in 2021. And then he was later suspended the first 11 games of 2022. In 2023, he had season-ending shoulder surgery. He tore his Achilles midway through the 2024 season. And they had to re-tear it again a couple of months later after that. Now, here's some stats, all right? Here's some stats, which makes me really feel good because I want Shadur Sanders to be the starting quarterback, okay? When he's been on the field, Deshaun Watson has been awful. Among 48 quarterbacks with at least 500 dropbacks from 2022 to 2024, Deshaun Watson ranked 47th in net yards per attempt, 47th in expected points added per play. I didn't even know they had a stat like that. 47th in explosive plays per dropback, 47th in sack rate, and 48th in negative play rate, whatever that means, negative play rate. So I'm not even certain what that means, but it doesn't sound good to me, all right? But look, according to the Browns, they take that slate and wipe it clean and start fresh. I guess that's what you do.
2: Yeah. I mean, that's what you do. Like, but also remember, like, if you're Todd Monken, you come in there and you boldly say that's before me. Whatever happened with Kevin Stefanski was with Kevin Stefanski. We don't run the same system. My job is to take him where he is, to put these 3-4 quarterbacks in the same quarterback room, teach them my offense, and let's see who performs it the best. Talen Green is a developmental prospect. He is not in the conversation. He is someone that we took a flyer on because of his traits, his athleticism, and those things. We'll see if it works out. Dylan Gabriel was drafted last year. He may or may not be in the team's plans. If he isn't, then you move on from him. You know, Shadur Sanders and Deshaun Watson, same thing. They're not guaranteed to be in the team's future plans. This is a bonus thing. Andrew Berry is building up a team for when they do land a quarterback that can play at a high level. They're ready to go. Maybe that quarterback is already in the building. Maybe that quarterback is acquired in 2027. But regardless, I'm going to build the team to have it ready to go next season. So when we drop in the quarterback, we're ready to play. I think this doesn't change anything. I wouldn't be surprised to see all of those guys start. Just a part of it.
1: That's interesting. I tell you what, the Browns did have their first voluntary mini camp, and Shadur Sanders got a couple of first team reps. but not as many, obviously, as Watson. But get this, Dylan Gabriel, who was picked two rounds before Sanders in last year's draft, did not get any first-team reps. So Sanders already bypassed him, which is pretty good. All right? That's good. I like that.
2: Yeah, I mean, that's part of it. That's just what it is.
1: I don't know. We'll see what happens there. I mean, you got to feel for that team. You got to feel for the fans of that team because defensively, they've been pretty good. Offensively, they just need a quarterback. I mean, really, they had pretty good running game, but they just never had a quarterback that could take them to the next level. And you got to believe once they got a quarterback, I think they could be dangerous. They really could be.
2: Interesting. Yeah, but just know the defense is not guaranteed to be the same because you don't have Jim Schwartz there.
1: I know. I know. That's sad. It's sad with the way they treated him, too. He just got all ticked off and left, you know?
2: Well, I would say he's been a bit of a baby. He didn't get a job. So
1: right.
2: He interviewed for the head coaching job, didn't get it, got mad and left. So,
1: but you know what? It's probably better that way. I tell you why. Because if the new coach that came in kept Schwartz, there would have been some problems. Chemistry problems between those two guys. So it's probably better that he's gone. It really
2: yes.
1: is.
2: Yeah.
1: So, you know, it's better for the team. I don't know if it's better for Schwartz, but it's better for the team. All right. We got Bucky Brooks. Get him on X at Bucky Brooks at Andy Furman FSR. 877-99 on Fox is our phone number. And of course, we got the blame game at the end of this hour. If you can't figure that out, it's 877-996-6369. 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
21: Good morning. If you're just heading out this morning, we have clear and dry road conditions throughout all of Hartford, and the traffic on 84 is fine. 384, you're pretty quiet this morning as well. The road work continues on the ramp from 2 to 91 South, and that ramp is closed off. 91, you're in good shape between Hartford and the state line. I do see a lot of traffic on Columbus Boulevard this morning, especially between Arch and State. And I'm Steve Michaels. That's Hartford traffic.
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22: April showers bring May flowers.
23: Wrong. Terrible. 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It's sad. 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

0: begins at 40 for this fan. That's coming right up. He's Bucky Brooks. I'm Andy Fernweh of Fox Sports Sunday on Fox Sports Radio. You know what? We're live from the Fox Sports Radio studios. 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Yes, a review. 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Follow the feed, and you'll find today's full show posted right after we get off the air. We got the blame game coming up in about 10 minutes from now. But just to wrap this up a little bit, we didn't spend a lot of time on this, Buck, but the NCAA talking about moving the NCAA basketball tournament from 68 teams to 76 teams. And I love what Purdue coach Mac Painter said about that. My knee-jerk reaction, he says, is you just shouldn't do it. I think we have something that's pretty special right now. Leave it alone. If it ain't broke, don't touch it. Don't break it. It's crazy. And you're gonna hurt the mid-majors even more because you're gonna expand it to get more of the big names in there.
1: Yeah, I mean, you're gonna expand it to get more of the big names in there. I understand Matt Painter's concern. I don't love it as well, but I know that it's money. And when we talk about what's coming down the pipe in terms of the amount of money that you have to spend out and pay out revenue splits, revenue shares, and all that, the NCAA has to figure out how to come up with this money. And so you're going to see more tournaments, just like you see expanded playoffs, because it means more money in the coffer, more money that you have to pay out to the players and others. We have to get comfortable with it. It's not going to be like yesteryear. We're going to see more things. And as we've seen in all the things, sometimes when money is a big factor, the product goes down. But as long as people are consuming it, you just have to live with that, because consumption is everything, and sponsorship and money, media deals are everything when it comes to sustaining college sports.
0: I will say this, and tell me if I'm wrong on it. The beauty of the NCAA tournament is the ability for David not only to beat Goliath, but at least get into the tournament, and David has to be invited to the party. I remember several years ago when St. Peter's College of Jersey City, New Jersey, beat the University of Kentucky in the NCAA tournament. You know, was I happy about it? Not really. I'm a Kentucky fan, all right? But the point is that St. Peter's did it, and that's the beauty of the tournament, for David to beat Goliath. And I do believe that expansion will reduce the percentage of these mid-major teams that get into the field of 64. I'm telling you, it's going to happen. I mean, and I don't think this year's tournament really had a David that beat Goliath, or even a lot of Davids even in the tournament this year.
1: Yeah, that's not going to happen anymore. You may see a random upset or whatever, yeah, but the days of David and Goliath, over. The days of the unheralded team like a George Mason breezing through the tournament, going all the way to the Final Four, yeah, those are donezo. Maybe a one-and-done situation where every now and then you get a fly-by-night team, Florida Atlantic, that gets hot and finds a way through it. But, yeah, it's going to be harder and harder to be able to pull off, because those teams are not going to be stockpiled like they've been in the past. The Power Four teams are going to take those players that would have been good enough to help those guys make that kind of run. Yeah, so I think those days are done. It's all over.
0: And our guy, Kelvin Sampson, I love Kelvin Sampson, the coach of the Cougars of Houston. He says, we got to find a way to be able to project and help the mid-majors. They're the ones I worry about, because they're not, because they're getting hit left and right. Yes, Kelvin Sampson's right on target. He knows what he's talking about. So I'd rather not see it. But the point is, I think it's in progress. It's going to happen. They're going to expand. That's it. It's a done deal. That's the way it is. Sorry. I hate to see it. No. Don't want to see that. Now, I did mention the term nosebleeds. Were you questioning that when I said nosebleeds? We're going to talk about nosebleeds?
1: What do you mean? Was I questioning? What? I'm questioning what part of it?
0: Nosebleeds.
1: No, I didn't question. No.
0: I'm talking about nosebleed seats at ball games. The term was used back, look this up, this is crazy, I know. I got a lot of free time. They were first used in the 1950s when upper deck seats represented diehard fandom and were inhabited by supporters. Upper deck seats meant about 30 rows of concrete steps or metal bleachers to watch a game. Where have they gone? The price of tickets, this is for the fans. You know, I don't think many people talk about this on talk radio. And talk radio and sports reaches a lot of people, and they've got to talk about the fans, really. Where have they gone? The price of tickets, get this, has risen more than 123% to go to a ball game since the year 2000. Owners want larger bowls. Owners want to pack more fans down low. And when you do that, it pushes the middle and upper tiers further out. Fewer season tickets make up upper deck less financially reliable, especially in new stadiums. To me, get this. The 300 level is where you make your forever fans. That's basically where it's at. And you don't see a lot of that. It's just a problem. You know, people don't have the money. They'd love to go to games. They don't have the money to go. You know, a family of four is going to cost you almost $1,000 between parking, concessions, and everything else, and the tickets. Can't do it. Can't afford it. And now it's doubly tough because they don't have the money to pay for the streaming paywall games on TV as well. I was so happy the NBA game was on NBC yesterday, and it wasn't going to pay for it.
1: I mean,
0: I'm cheap.
1: Yeah, I mean, look, you are cheap, and, you know, like, but also some would say consuming pro sports is a bit of a luxury now. I mean, that's just kind of what it is. And as much as we would love for everyone to go, they can make a small pocket for your forever fans, as you like to call them. With the rising cost of everything associated with sports, some will say the escalating salaries. I would say just the enormous valuations of teams. They're going to make it more corporate-like. And as more of these conglomerates get together to buy these franchises, you're going to see the prices continue to go up. They're never going to be fan-friendly and go down. It's only going to continue to go up. And unfortunately, we're going to price, I would say, the forever fans out of it because corporate dollars are now heavily in the mix.
0: I'll watch the Yankee game sometimes on TV, on the YES Network there. And I'll see Yankee Stadium's like maybe 40% full. Either they'll announce the crowd, which is garbage. That's just a lie. That's not the crowd there. Because people can't afford to go, and they love to go. And I don't want to say, I remember when. I get it. Prices could go up, but you got to make it reasonable. You got to make it affordable for fans to go, and they can't go. And my question is this. Are you better off having those empty seats, and it looks terrible on television. It really does. Or you're better off making the price a little lower and pack the joint. I don't understand why they wouldn't do that. I watched the Cincinnati Reds game a little bit. Friday night, it started really late because there's a rain delay in Pittsburgh. Pittsburgh's in first place in the NL Central. All right, you would think that there'd be a lot of support. I know Pittsburgh's a football town. I turned the TV on, the place was empty. It really was. And I think they announced 13,000 people. That probably includes season ticket holders. 13,000. Wouldn't you rather have 25,000 more and charge maybe $10, $15, $20 less a ticket? I don't get it. Why wouldn't they do that?
1: Some people haven't seen that, but I would opt for that strategy. I would rather have a packed house than a sparsely filled dome at high prices. I think you get more on the volume. It's just a matter of trying to find that sweet spot with what works. But right now, it's certainly not working for a lot of teams.
0: You want to get people into a game? Make the prices lower and give away free gas coupons. That's what they need to do, right, with the price of gas going up. You'll get people in there. Really, they'll line up to go to your game. But I don't understand. Owners, you know what? When you have a lot of money, you can't relate to people that don't. I think that's the key. People that own ball clubs have a lot of money. They can't relate to the guy and the family guy who's got two jobs and the wife's got a job and they just can't afford to buy groceries. They can't relate to that. They just assume everybody has that kind of money to go to a game. And they don't. They just don't. And not many people behind microphones like us talk about it. And I think it should be talked about more. Because the people that listen to Sports Talk Radio are the diehard forever fans. That's who they are. And they need to take care of those people.
1: Yeah, I mean, everybody needs an advocate. And people need to advocate for those people having an opportunity to be able to go to games and being able to support their teams in the way in which we're talking about. It's a huge factor. Like, you have to be able to do it. You should be willing and able to be able to do it. It's just a matter of doing it.
0: No doubt about that. Now, I said life begins at 40. This guy's 40 years old, six-time Pro Bowler, defensive lineman Calais Campbell goes back with the Baltimore Ravens, okay? Talk about money. The first thing that came to my mind is that maybe he did it because he wants to get that paycheck. Maybe he needs the money. Obviously, I know he loves the game of football, okay? And he's a six-time Pro Bowler, so he's got some skill level there. And probably Baltimore needs him, okay? Because their interior defensive line was among the thinnest, really, and after the draft, really, was pretty porous. It really was. So they need him. So it's a good match for both. They need him. He needs them, whatever it may be. But, you know, you're 40 years old. You haven't played 19 years in the league. I mean, what has he got? Is he crazy for doing this? This is nuts. It really is.
1: It is, but he played at a high level last year. He had 6.5 sacks at 39 years of age. So if you're still playing at a high level and there's still opportunities out there and you want to play, you play. I'll never begrudge him. And it seems like to me that he's trying to get to that very elusive and exclusive 20-year club. To think about playing 20 years in the National Football League is absolutely bananas. Calais Campbell is on the verge of being able to do that. That'll put him in a rarefied air when we think about guys that have played in the league. Yeah, the paycheck is the paycheck, but he's made it without pocket watching. He's made a ton of money anyway. Right now, if we talk about playing for the love of the game and still being able to play at a high level, that is what he's doing. Like a lot of guys that once they hit that mark, 15, 16 years in, to get up every day to train and to do the things you need to do to be ready to play, man, to do that at 40, that's bananas. So hats off to him for being able to get it done. Can't even imagine what it feels like to be able to do that.
0: Wow. I mean, last year he played 643 snaps. I mean, it's amazing. He played all 17 games and finished with 6.5 sacks. Most of the seasons he had, for 10.5 in 2018 with your team, with Jacksonville in 2018. So this guy, he's there. I mean, he's got the skill levels, no doubt about that. You know, and it's funny when you see a guy like that. You mentioned 20-year guy. When you think about it, the money paid athletes today, there aren't many 20-year guys in any sport. You know, you look at a guy like LeBron James, right? What about baseball? Who's the last 20-year guy in baseball? I can't think of any, really. Who's played 20? They don't have to. I mean, you're set for life after 5 or 6 years. Why would you play 20 years?
1: Yeah, I don't know.
0: But if you do play 20 years, that tells me what you say. You got a love for the game. You know, money is great, but money is probably secondary. It's not the most important thing. You just want to play. You love the game.
1: Yeah, it has to be. It has to be something beyond just the financials.
0: It's amazing. Do you remember him when he played for Jacksonville?
1: I remember when he was coming out. Like, I worked with him on some media training stuff when he was coming out. He was a client of the late Gary Wishart. So that's when I first met him. So to think about how far that road has gone, how far he's come, it's been amazing.
0: 117 sacks in his career, 282 quarterback hits, 18 forced fumbles. He might be on a Hall of Fame bracket. He might very well be. Well, 20 years, I think, should get him in the Hall of Fame anyway if he plays 20-year career. They would have just put him in for playing 20 years. Don't you think? No?
1: I mean, I think there's a level of greatness that you have to be a part of to do it. But he's close. He's definitely on the verge of doing all of that, earning Hall of Fame accolades and recognition.
0: Who else is close to playing 20 years in the National Football League? I mean, Joe Flacco's played, what, 17 years, I think, something like that? 15, 17 years, maybe? I don't know, not 20. But I can't think of anybody who's played 20 years in the National Football League. Really? Do you even know of anybody? I don't know.
1: No, it's, I can't think of it right now.
0: Wow. Amazing. So that's about it. What's on your mind? I've talked a lot today. I don't mean to. But I like to kind of pump your mind and get some information out of your brain because you helped me so much. What's on your mind? Any questions on your mind? What can I help you with? Nothing. I know. There's nothing I could do. I could probably, nothing, huh?
1: Anything new? We're good. What's
0: happening in North Carolina? Tell me about North Carolina. What's new there? I saw Belichick at the Kentucky Derby yesterday on TV. He was there.
1: His lady has him out doing everything. He has a nice balanced life.
0: Keeps him young. I'm happy. Keeps him young. He's dressing better too.
1: Yeah, I mean he has to. He's in a different demographic that he's fishing in, so he has to.
0: I wonder if he's going to start using social media now. You know, what do you think? He never was a social media kind of guy.
1: He probably uses a little bit. He probably has to. She probably makes him.
0: Will you be going to any North Carolina games this season, any football games?
1: Once the NFL schedule releases the middle of May, I'll be able to better figure out how it kind of works in the schedule. But I would love to see the Tar Heels.
0: I hope he does well. I really do. Other than that, I think it's time to we move on because I think the Blame Game's coming right up. So we'll do that. He's Bucky Brooks. I'm Andy Furman. This is Fox Sports Sunday at Fox Sports Radio. We're live from the Fox Sports Radio studios. And, of course, who did it and why? And we'll have the answer because the Blame Game is freaking next.
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0: Temperatures falling back into the 30s to near 40, so quite chilly. Even a few frost advisories for some inland towns. On your Sunday, lots of sunshine, a bit breezy with a few afternoon clouds. Get the latest updates on the News8 app.
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15: It's about maybe 9 minutes before the top of the hour. Top of the hour right now, we have Countdown with Brian Noble, Krackenberger, and Jeff Schwartz right here. That'll be 9 a.m. on the East Coast. 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
19: Ooh.
10: Who knows?
17: He's a liar.
10: That's why there's the blame game.
17: The blame game. Blame
10: Let's
17: game.
10: Figure out who to blame.
20: Do it live.
15: Okay, Patty, before we get started, this is unbelievable. If you say something, ask and you shall receive. My brother, Roger, who lives in Pennsylvania, we talked about 20 more years playing professional sports. He just sent me a list. Gordie Howe, hockey, 32. George Bland, the NFL, 26. Vince Carter, NBA, 22. Also LeBron, Kareem, Kobe Bryant all played 20-plus. And in baseball, we got Ken Griffey Jr., Derek Jeter, 20-plus. So, but they're all old-timers, you know what I'm saying? Nolan Ryan, 27. 7 years. The new guys don't do it because the money's too good. Agreed there, Buck, on that?

0: These are old timers.
1: Yeah, old timers. New guys don't do it because the money's too good, so you don't have to play as long. You really have to love it to go for the grind for 20 years.
0: But we thank him for listening and sending us to listen. All right, it's all you now. Let's do it, Pate.
2: All right, let's do it. Let's do it here. I'm going to just kind of let's go with this one. So NCAA football is planning to start their season before Labor Day. That's 14 games and 2 bye weeks. Who do you blame for this one, Andy?
0: TV money. It's all about the gelt, the green cabbage. That's what it's all about. As long as there's money involved, they want more of it. They're pigs. That's what they are. It's money.
1: I mean, money's everything. I mean, so I understand it. Like, they're trying to put everyone on the same calendar. So when we get to the playoffs and eventually expand the playoffs, we'll be able to kind of make a seamless transition. Yeah, money's everything. So, yeah, we can blame them. Blame the money.
0: Show me the gelt.
2: Show me the guilt, show me the money. Well, you know what? That both can apply here. The rash of gambling problems on the college level. Who do you blame for this one, Bucky?
1: I blame everybody. I blame the NCAA and pro leagues for being able to make those deals with the gambling entities. So they made it easy for the young people to have access to it. So it's that and technology, all those things are the factors.
0: Well, initially, I was going to blame NIL because I had them ready to bet, but Bucky set me straight on that. It's not that. I think I blame the schools. I think there should be more coaching and telling these kids about the control of it because it's a disease. It really is. I mean, and we see what happened with Sorsby there at Cincinnati. So I blame the schools. It should be a little more hands-on with coaching and guidance with these kids.
2: All right. I got one more for you guys here. Why didn't we talk Mike Vrabel and Diana Rossini today? Who do you blame for that, Andy?
0: You! You're our executive producer. I'd love to talk. Yes, I blame you on that. We should have talked about them. I'd like to talk about that dirt.
1: Yeah, I'm good on not talking about it. It has nothing to do with me. I don't really care as much about it.
0: I think it's dying. It'll come back. All right. Have a great week, guys. We'll see you next Sunday. Stay tuned. Countdown's coming up next right here on Fox Sports Radio.
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20: On Saturday night, the Philadelphia 76ers won at Boston 109-100, completing a rally from a 3-1 deficit. Joel Embiid, 34 points, 12 rebounds, 6 assists. Tyrese Maxey, 30 points, 11 rebounds, 7 assists. Boston's Jason Tatum did not play due to left knee stiffness. It'll be the Sixers visiting the Knicks in Game 1 of the Eastern Conference Semifinals on Monday. In Game 1 of the NHL's Eastern Conference Semifinals on Saturday night, the Carolina Hurricanes defeated the Philadelphia Flyers 3-0. Golden Tempo rallied from last place to first place to win the 152nd running of the Kentucky Derby, making trainer Cherie DeVoe the first woman to train a Kentucky Derby champion. Baseball Saturday night, Angels over the Mets in 10 innings, 4-3. The Mets at 11-22 have the worst record in the majors. I'm Isaac Lohengrin.
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21: 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Now, live from the Fox Sports Radio studios, here's Brian Noe, Jeff Schwartz, and Bill Crack Krakenberger.
23: Oh, what is going on? Welcome in. Happy Sunday to you. Hope all is magical and well. Good morning, Jeff. Good morning, Crack. Hope all is well. We got a Game 7 yesterday. Crash and burn for the Celtics. Got a couple of Game 7s today. Life is good in the NBA. And Jeff will have some puck for us. You know, great money line. I'm sorry, great parlay. that he hit, that he'll go into great detail, which I think will make you half happy and half sad, Crack.
0: Crack will be pretty upset. I ran it back today for game seven, so anyway, it is what it is. Good morning, everyone. Get the bum Celtics off my TV. Thankfully, we're done with the Celtics. I'm tired. I'm just over it. I'm over the 49 three-point attempts a game.
23: Yeah.
0: I'm over watching the ISO basketball. I'm over watching. Missoula started that starting lineup. I don't know, it'd be cute to try to figure it out, and then that backfired. I mean, think about how different the game would have been if they didn't get down 19-6 to start the start the first quarter. Imagine how different the game goes.
23: Yeah.
0: And he played Ron Harper 4 minutes. Played guards, I think, 9. Like, what are we doing, man? you had a team that was playing well without Tatum during the season. Just run that lineup back. Do the lineup you had in the regular season when Tatum was out. Like, very simple. Overthought it. Philly tried to give it away. They had some, the Philly, if in the NFL, we have 4 minute offense, right? At the end of the game, you sort of run a different offense to kill the time. Mm-hmm. Philly ran a 4 minute offense for the entire fourth quarter until Maxey said, enough of this. We're not doing this anymore. I'm going to be aggressive and make some shots and go the lane. So, I'm glad. The Sixers moved on. I'm glad Boston's done. It was just not a fun series to watch for profits of basketball times. But here we are. We Celtics, big favorites. They lose.
1: Yeah, Sixers come back from 3-1 to take number 2 seeded Boston Celtics out. And the series really changed once Philly got Embiid back. There was just nobody on the entire Celtics roster that could match up with him. And then game 7, the Celtics didn't have Tatum, and the Sixers were just a better team all around, you know? When the Sixers are 100%, it's hard to say this, but they are probably really title contenders when they're 100%. Embiid, MVP, dominant when he's healthy, and Maxey, one of the best all-around point guards in the league, an additional experienced healthy Paul George. I mean, if you think about it, this team finally looks like, you know, this is what it was constructed for. It finally looks like it's ready to take over after seeing this series, that away win. I mean, it should be a really good series this next round versus the Knicks. I think the winner of that series will represent the East in the NBA Finals. I'm excited to see a good Philly versus New York series. This is going to be like the old battle of Philly and New York, where people take a subway back and a train back and forth from Philly to New York. I've done it already. I've actually done it myself when I lived back there. I used to, I was on that train many times, from Philly back and forth, Philly to New York, back when I was really a fan, when I had a little more of allegiance to things other than my bankroll, and realized that that's more important. So
23: it's just crazy, man. I don't get the starting lineup whatsoever. Made no sense. Jeff made a great point. The Celtics won a ton of games without Tatum. Why are they starting Luka Garza, Ron Harper Jr., and Baylor Shireman? Why? Why? It makes no sense whatsoever. Those guys hadn't played a minute together all season long, the starting five, not 1 minute together, and we're going to start them in game 7. Why? It makes no sense. And it does make me think of, I had a couple of friends in high school, and they got into a car wreck together. And one guy had an American car, and it was like unaffected, and my other buddy had this foreign car, and it was just like oozing like alien green stuff. And my one friend said to the other, he goes, Mike, American, foreign. And that's what it reminded me of yesterday. Is you look at the end of that game, and it was 2-point shots, 3-point shots, right? You looked at Tyrese Maxey finishing at the rim, yep, twice. And making both shots, it grew the lead from 1-5. And you've got the Celtics bombing threes and missing threes. They melted down when it mattered the most. At the end of the game, final 5 minutes, they couldn't buy a shot. Celtics scored 4 points in the final 5 minutes. They were 1-for-12 from the field, and that included 0-for-9 from three. So the final 5 minutes, when it matters the most, 0-for-9 from three-point range. And it's like they just don't have twos in their arsenal. Twos are valuable. Twos matter, especially in the playoffs. You get to the rim, you get to the mid-range, you need a bucket. Three's great, but two is better than zero. And the Celtics had a lot of empty trips, and that's why they're going home, man. Stupid starting lineup, no adjustments from Missoula. bombing threes when they're not making them. It's just such a stupid approach, man. It's not a mystery why they're going home.
0: It's fair to say that I think this team, while winning a championship should be celebrated, they've massively underachieved in every other postseason. When, you know, they've been big favorites a lot of postseasons and haven't come through. The year they won a championship, they got a little bit of benefit of a couple guys getting hurt. I think that's the year Giannis got hurt, right, Brian? Like, he got hurt in that Celtics series. They have been a team that has, you know, look, you win your championship, obviously you should be celebrated for that, but they're only going to win one. That's it. And that was the thought, that they could win two, three, four, five. You know, people go in and say, well, this was supposed to be a down year for them. I mean, okay, but, you know, they're still missing that Jrue Holiday from this team, right? They're still missing Porzingis. They're missing a little bit of toughness, a little bit of physicality on this team. And they're missing something, right? And it wasn't there in the last three games. You mentioned, Brian, the three-point shooting wasn't there in the last three games. But we shouldn't forget to mention at the top of the show today that LeBron James, without two of his superstar friends on the Lakers for most of the series, Brian, advanced to the next round. And I feel like, as you, Laker hater, has to acknowledge that even
23: Laker realist, even Laker, the best Laker record show, of, Laker realist.
0: Of the hate takes did not work in this series. The Lakers advanced against the Rockets, not scoring 100 points in like four
23: Enjoy
0: of the games.
23: Enjoy it today. Enjoy it as much as you can today, because come Tuesday, the party is over, brother. Like, it is going to be ugly.
0: I have a lot of money at OKC to sweep the Lakers. It's going to be a rough one. But I would be remiss if we didn't start the show mentioning that the Lakers, I had them 4-2 to win the series. That was fun. I had Lakers to win the series as well.
23: Beautiful.
0: That was fun. I didn't think it'd go 4-2 quite the same way. I had LeBron over, points, rebounds, assist. I had a really, really horrific NBA postseason last year. I don't know if you remember, Brian Kipson. And this year it seems to go back to normal, which is nice. Nice to win some wagers every now and then, and player props and whatnot. But, you know, Lakers, man, I'll tell you what, Brian, the Lakers advanced. They did it. They against all odds, man.
23: They did, but that speaks more to Houston's suckiness than the Lakers' greatness. Or listen, LeBron had a couple of great games. I give him his flowers. Some of the role players played really well. Their defense of the Lakers played really well throughout the series. But Houston is just a dysfunctional mess. They are a heap of smoldering trash over there. It's brutal. Like, how do you get worked by the Lakers minus Luka and with Austin Reeves just playing at the very end of the series? How does that happen? And as much as I love KD, I love Kevin Durant, it's a horrible idea to be like, you know what? We've got this young team. They're a little immature, a little rough around the edges. We need a superstar to kind of galvanize everybody. Let's bring in KD. Horrible idea. Kevin Durant is not a leader. Yeah. Kevin Durant is not this guy that's this relentless competitor. I realize he's nicked up. If LeBron has the exact same injuries KD dealt with, there's no way he only plays one game in this series. Zero chance. But yeah, with Kevin Durant, that's the case. And as much as I love him, that's what you get with Kevin Durant.
0: Yeah, I think I have to agree with you there. I mean, I think this is as much as, you know, we want to argue about LeBron's legacy, it's pretty set in stone. You know, losing that series up 3-0 would have been a problem, but the fact is, like, his legacy is pretty cemented. Like, Kevin Durant, he won the two championships with the Warriors, and everywhere else kind of crashed and burned, man. Now, unfortunately, he was 1 inch behind the 3-point line.
23: I know it. That would have changed everything.
0: But it didn't. But that's sports, right? Like, didn't. It just didn't. And so this feels like a really damning legacy series for KD, who didn't play, to your point. Didn't play, but what, one game, I think, series?
23: Yep. Nine turnovers in the one game.
0: Even Tatum not playing yesterday, like, how are we going to get an announcement it's bad? Like, it's just, is it more of like, I just didn't want to get, for the future, didn't get hurt? I
23: get it if it's a calf, right? Okay, he just blew his Achilles.
0: Right?
23: I know it's the other leg, but we heard that it was calf soreness, calf tightness in game six. And then game seven, they're like, oh, no, it was just knee stiffness. It's like, knee stiffness? What? Like, you can't play through the knee stiffness? Is that what's really going on? I have no idea what was going on there. I don't know.
0: So the injury thing kind of dampened some of these series, but you're right. LeBron would have played. The Tatum injury is a bummer, but he seems to keep happening. You know, Embiid coming back was a huge success for Philly. He looked tired yesterday, but he played a ton of minutes, and that makes a lot of sense. He was a big part of their offense for three quarters. You know, it's unfortunate injuries are here, and we have to talk about them, you know, this time of year, but it has mattered, right? I mean, OKC's got an injury. Wemby missed, was it two games and one game?
23: But it's like Wemby, one and a half. I'll tell you what, part of two. Yeah.
0: Wemby seems like a guy very easy to root for. He is a guy who wants to play every night. The reports were like he called the NBA and was like, hey, man, I need a different doctor because, like, what's happening, right? Like, they're not following the right protocols. Give me a different doctor. Dude seems to really care. He seems to love the game, plays hard every night. Man, he's someone cracked that is like everything you want in just a competitor.
1: Yeah, I've been looking here on BetMGM, changing the subject here for a second, going back to the Lakers. Did you say you had them? One of you guys had them four.
23: Jeff did. He had them winning in six.
1: Oh, you had them winning in six, right?
0: Wait, the Lakers Rockets?
23: Yeah.
1: No. Yeah. I was referring to the Lakers. This next one. Okay.
0: I took OKC the sweep.
23: All right. Yeah.
1: What odds did you get? Because I can't find it at BetMGM.
0: I got like 2.5 to 1.
1: Okay. Because this first game, BetMGM has OKC 15.5. Because don't let no one kid you. These guys all know the lines, and I'm referring to the players, the coaches. To win a series like you just did, you go in the first game Tuesday as some books out of Vegas here have 16, most of them 16, BetMGM 15.5. Boy, it's such an insult. You just won a big series like that. Opening game, you're 16-point underdog.
0: Yeah, but
23: and, I mean, just shows you where the Thunder, where OKC Rockets are, right? Like, it's like, yeah.
0: I mean, the Lakers scored less than 100 points in three games of the six. Like, they're going to lose by 75 if they do that to OKC. Like, what do you know? They just can't. That's the thing, Crack. Like, I get the motivation of being 16-point underdogs. But, like, what is the path? I mean, they won game seven because Houston couldn't make a basket. Is OKC just not going to be able to score? I don't know what the path, like, realistically is to winning a game in this series. I actually have more faith in the Wolves winning a game in their series against San Antonio because San Antonio's young.
23: Yeah.
0: They haven't been here before. You know, game three back in Minnesota. San Antonio's up 0-2, 2-0. They kind of coast a little bit. It's the Wolves steal one.
23: Yeah.
0: I don't see the Lakers. No, Luka seems unlikely to play in the series. I just don't know what the path is for the Lakers to win a game in this series.
23: There really isn't one. And what's uglier about the regular season, so the Lakers played the Thunder four times, and the Thunder won these games by 29, 9, 43 points, and 36 points.
1: Wow.
23: And you could say, well, the Lakers didn't have this guy or that guy. Well, they don't have Luka, probably in this entire series. So those four games, OKC won them by an average of 29.3 points. That an average of 29 points per game. That's the worst point differential in any playoff matchup in NBA history. That's how badly OKC thumped the Lakers. And again, they're without Luka. So there is no path. The path doesn't exist. Yeah. The path has been, swallowed up by dirt and mud. There's no path. There's no path for the Lakers.
1: OKC is 16-1.
0: But 16 points. Is 16 points a lot in an NBA game, though? I'll tell you that. I don't think I'm betting on the Thunder to cover these games. Maybe live at some point. Like, the Thunder are one of those teams that feels like they go in that little run to go up 12, 14, and, like, the game is done. Like, whenever, like, it's just done. Like, you're not coming back from that. And if you can sort of find the sweet spot live wagering on them where you sort of can see that run coming or even during the run, getting in before it gets out of hand. Like, they feel like that type of team where just like once the run comes, you're just not coming back on them. And that's the way I try to bet these games. 16 points a lot. Like, think about it. They could be up 23 with 4 minutes left, pull their starters out.
23: Yeah.
0: Lakers hit three three-pointers and like they don't cover. You know what I mean? Like, it's like you want to be on that side of it? No, don't. So I think live wagering for OKC is probably with better numbers is the way to go.
23: It's kind of ugly in the first half, too, because you look at the first half line, and it's going to be like, whatever, 8.5 or 9.5. You're like, oh, gosh.
0: You know, I'd play that over the full game, I feel like. No?
23: Yeah, to not drop it. Yeah. Well, those first half lines, you just don't have a ton of margin for error. You know, if OKC just comes out a little bit cold, they're not forcing turnovers. That's a big key for the Lakers, man. You just can't turn the ball over. That's what fuels everything for OKC. Their half-court offense is good enough. SGA can get a bucket on anybody. But when they're forcing turnovers and their defense fuels their offense, then it's lights out, man. The Lakers cannot turn it over, or they're going to get absolutely dump trucked in this series.
1: Brian, you're right about first half there, because the line's 9.5. Ooh. You said something good. No room for error. When you're betting and you're laying 9.5 on a first half line,
23: yeah,
1: really, I can't do it, but that's just my old school mentality. I can't lay those kind of – you're talking about almost double digits for just a first half of an NBA game. Yeah, there's no room for error there, so like I said, good luck to OKC guys. And like you said, they have those big margins, the disparity there of 29 points, maybe averaging per game over them, beating them by that many. This Lakers squad comes in a little bit better than they were during the regular season. And they know these things too, so they have to step it up. But again, talking about that first half, yeah, there's only one way I can lean there, will be the dog.
23: Yeah. Yeah, I know it. It's like they got to win by 10 in the first half. They're more than capable.
0: Big of a deal for OKC though.
23: Yeah. Well, listen, if there's a team that you want to back in a matchup you want to zero in on, it's this one, and it's OKC. They're certainly capable of covering it, but again, there's no margin for error. It takes Austin Reeves hits a couple of threes. OKC had a couple of buckets that rim in and out, and they're ahead by like 5. It's like, Well, we're whittling down this first half, man. They got to be +5 from here on out, or this bet doesn't cash. It's not a great spot to be in many times. That's a lot to cover in one half. So
0: I do feel like if there's one team to do it, it would be OKC, because absolutely, those runs were just like, you're like, oh, the game is 4 points, now it's 12. You're like, they're able to do that. We're going to watch basketball today, and neither of the teams are doing that. Any of these teams are doing the quick 12-0 run, on their own volition. I mean, Detroit did it because the Magic had the, as someone who watches a lot of women's college basketball, Brian, the Orlando Magic mimicked a lot of action I watched in mid-February,
23: with
0: like UConn playing Butler on a Tuesday night, and UConn rattles off a 42-3 run at some point in that game.
23: That was unbelievable, man.
0: How do you score 19 points in NBA second half?
23: That's the thing. 19 points is a bad quarter. Even in the playoffs, 19 points is a bad quarter. That's what they scored in the entire half, like two quarters. That's crazy.
0: You're at home. Imagine if you had the Magic. What were they getting, 3-4 points that game, I think it was?
23: Yeah, roughly. Yeah, like 3.5-ish, 4.5.
0: You're just sitting there like, they're up 22 at halftime. We're good.
23: I had the Magic plus the points. They're up 24. I'm like, this is beautiful. Until it wasn't. That lead got swallowed up fast. They had a 24-point lead and lost by 14. It wasn't like they lost by a last-second bucket. They lost by 14 points.
0: I don't know how they come back today.
23: That's crazy.
0: I was asked yesterday, like, what's worse, to lose a close game or to lose a game like, it's all about expectations, right? Magic are up 24 at home in a closeout game to beat the number one seed, and you lose like that. I don't know how.
23: It's rough.
0: As bad as it gets, man.
23: Tough place to be. It was funny. Whoever was doing color of game 6 on Prime, it might have been Grant Hill, I'm not sure. But he was like, what do you do with this Orlando team going forward? Do you make a change here? I'm like, they got game 7. Like, the season isn't over yet, right? But it's just funny. He was already spinning like, oh, gosh, this team is, forget it. It's just a funny thing right there. All right, we've got Bill Krakenberger, professional sports handicapper, Jeff Schwartz, 8-year NFL veteran. 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

0: 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Yeah, so the Orlando Magic. Jeff alluded to this team a couple of minutes ago. How do you regroup? Are you capable of regrouping for Game 7? Because you look at Game 6, they scored 19 points in the second half. What blows my mind the most is, look at the second quarter. Orlando outscored Detroit 35-12. They crushed Detroit in the second quarter. Had a nice halftime lead. They're up by 22. And then the second half began. And they could not buy a bucket to save their lives. It was unbelievable. The Orlando Magic in the second half, they shot 4-37 from the field. It's 11%. That's what they shot. How does that team rebound and just flush Game 6? I think the start to Game 7 is vital for them.
1: Yeah.
0: Because their confidence is shaken. They might be broken right now, but if they get off to a rough start, it's over. If they get off to a decent start, they win the first quarter, they win the first 6 minutes, something. Then they got a shot to keep it close and make it a fourth quarter game. If they get off to a bad start, I think it's curtains, man. I think the start is vital for them.
1: Okay, so if you had to guess how many minutes of real time, so that includes commercials and all this stuff, the Magic did not score. Have you seen this, Brian? Do you know this answer?
0: I'm going to make
1: you guess this, okay? How many minutes of real time did the Magic have in that game without scoring a basket?
2: Wow. Of real time.
1: Yeah, so that includes like TV timeouts and reviews.
2: Yeah,
1: and
2: something tells me you're going to tell me like a half hour or something crazy. Like, for you to say that.
1: Yeah, 45 minutes.
2: Oh, my God.
0: Yeah.
1: That doesn't include halftime. That just includes...
0: It's just the second half.
1: Just the second half. 45 minutes.
0: Maybe a timeout. Yeah.
1: 45 minutes.
0: Crazy.
1: Brian, I do not believe that we're going to end up with a situation where they come out hot today. They came out hot in game one in Detroit. Game two, they did not. That made sense. They won game one. And then game five, Detroit came out and got him early. I've been playing these first quarter wagers. It's been really, really profitable for me. Basically taking the home team in game one, three, five, and seven. I mean, it's just five, six, seven, like whatever. Not every situation. I don't do it every time. But I just think the Magic are going to come out flat and the Pistons are going to come out fired up today. I mean, they basically had a win that they had to have. They're the back against the wall, going to be embarrassed, right? Once he loses to an eight seed. And they played really well in the second half of that game. I think they're going to come out today with a renewed energy. Will the Pistons are at home? I'm sure the crowd will be fired up today to see Game 7. And they basically get to avoid the embarrassment of losing to an 8-seed Magic, who people 2 weeks ago were like, their Magic fans are like, please, I don't want to watch them play the rest of the season. Please, no more. No more watching the Magic play. They beat the Hornets in the play-in game, and then all of a sudden they start playing well for parts of the series. But I just don't buy... I don't buy the Magic in this game. You had a chance at home to make history, right? To make history.
0: Yeah.
1: And you're up 24 points and you lost by double digits. I don't buy them today. I really don't.
0: Hmm.
2: Yeah.
1: Do you?
0: I mean, plus 8.5, I do.
2: The point.
0: To win the game outright.
1: I'm not taking 8.5.
0: That's tough.
1: But yeah. Yeah.
2: But you're not laying it either, though. You're just staying away from
1: it. I'm not doing either. I just have the first quarter, minus 2.5. That's it for the Pistons.
2: Okay. Yeah, what a collapse from the Magic in Game 6. Missed 23 straight shots and blew that 24-point lead when they could have closed out the series. I don't know if they're broken, though. But, I mean, Game 7 is a brand-new game. I still think they have a shot to win, to believe it or not. It's NBA. I mean, anything can happen here. All the momentum, though, definitely with the Pistons. And, I got to tell you, I guess I'm an underdog guy my whole life. I have evolved a little bit. I can lay favorites, not so much in the NBA, but like college teams, I can lay some pretty big favorites, especially early in the season in college sports, both college football and college basketball. I just can't lay it in the NBA here. And if anything, I'd have to maybe lean to the dog with Brian a little bit. But I'm not betting it. But that's if forced, that's what I would play.
0: Yeah. Yeah, I can't believe how bad they were. I'm watching it and I'm like, they can't get out of this funk. They're beyond stuck in the mud.
1: Yeah.
0: I don't know what the next realm is. They were stuck in that. And they missed 27 of their final 28 field goal attempts. The only one they made was a Banchero dunk when the game was basically decided and the Pistons just didn't want to foul him. They're like, go ahead, just drive down the lane and dunk it. We don't want to foul you. That was the only field goal attempt they made. It was a dunk. That's it. They missed 27 to 28 shots. So I don't know where they regain their confidence and really just their swagger. You know, just this, you know what, screw it, F it. Let's just go down swinging if we're going down. Maybe they can find it because I look at the Pistons. It's weird how things can shift really fast. And you look at the Pistons, all of their warts have been on display in this series. And we look at Cade Cunningham is fantastic. Who's Robin? It's Tobias Harris. Okay. Jalen Duren is on a milk carton right now. Yeah. So, like, the Pistons are not this juggernaut one seed by any means.
1: Craig, I have a question for you, and maybe for Christian later. So, in these series, it feels like there's been no line adjustments. They just roll back the same number every game for home and away. Like, they made no. The Pistons have been 9.5 or 8.5 point favorites every home game in this series. They just roll it right back. Put it right back to where it was.
2: That is funny, isn't it? When you see that.
1: Every one of these, like, of course, injury adjusted for some of them when injuries happen. But for the most part, everyone's healthy.
2: Back and forth. Yeah.
1: They just roll the same number, and then they give them 4 points, and they go on the road, and it's now 3.5, or instead of 8.5 or 7.5. It feels like they don't change the number at all. Like, the game result from game to game has not mattered at all for the number.
2: And
1: like,
2: you would think it would. But think
1: about Cavs. They're 8.5 point favorites again.
2: Right.
1: You're like, okay, sure. You're like, run it back again. I just have been really fascinated by this postseason so far when it comes to the number, where they're just kind of rolling it back. They're like, all right, well, that's what it was last game. Let's do it again.
2: To be fair, you know, there's one sports book that puts up the line, and usually all the other books can't copy it. To be fair, that line actually on this Detroit game was 10.5. They put it up 10.5. It sat there for about 30 seconds, quickly went to 9.5, and then adjusted back down to the same 8.5. So they did try to put it up there at a higher number, and it was 10.5 for a minute and a half, and went right down to the 8.5. Like you said, though, it's the same number. The so-called sharp guys that sharpen the line put it right down to the same number that, you're right, it's teeter-tottering back and forth. But they tried. The bookmaker did try to put it a little bit higher. So, again, maybe that's the reason why I'm not taking the dog, too. Not taking anyone in a very efficient NBA market aside. More stick to the proposition bets or even a total here and there. Been playing some first quarter totals under. But as far as a side goes, though, no, I'll leave that to the general public.
0: You know, Crack, that's what happens on this show, too. Yeah. When the overnight line gets crushed, posted, Isaac Lohenkron to just crush his first hour update, -2,000.
2: All right.
0: Immediately, -4,000.
3: What a segue. A segue. What are the lineup? What's the line in your segues? It's got to be similar.
0: Thank you, Ilo. I appreciate that. What's going on, buddy?
3: I mean, you're just alley-ooping to me through traffic, and all I have to do is just drop it in the basket. Much appreciated. What's not appreciated is what the fans are feeling right now in Boston after Game 7 of the first round of the NBA playoffs last night as the Philadelphia 76ers won at Boston 109-100, becoming just the 14th team in NBA history to rally from a 3-1 deficit. Boston's Jason Tatum did not play because of left knee stiffness. It'll be the Sixers visiting the New York Knicks in Game 1 of the Eastern Conference semifinals on Monday. Also on Saturday evening, it was the 125th running of the Kentucky Derby. Here was Larry Kolmus with the finish on NBC.
4: They come to the last 16th of a mile. Denon Bourbon in front. Both shutting a huge long shot. Renegade and Golden Tempo. Puck goes in two. Here's Golden Tempo. Golden Tempo. And Shereen Duvall make history in the Kentucky Derby over Renegade in a final time of 202.27 seconds.
3: Indeed, Cherie DeVoe becoming the first woman ever to train a Kentucky Derby champion. Baseball Saturday night, Angels over the Mets in 10 innings, 4-3. The Mets 11-22, the worst record in the majors. Finally, in game one of the NHL's Eastern Conference semifinals on Saturday night, the Carolina Hurricanes shut out the Philadelphia Flyers 3-0. But the bigger story, the debut of the beer skate. As the Hurricanes introduced an enormous beer mug in the shape of a hockey skate, complete with a transparent glass bottom in the shape of a skate blade, the beer skate has become a phenomenon on social media and in the hockey world since yesterday. Back to you guys.
0: The beer skate, huh?
3: What's the beer skate.
0: Yeah, what does that look like? What are we
1: like
0: doing?
1: Like a legit like skate with the Hurricanes logo on it that they fill with beer.
0: Oh, that's kind of cool.
1: You need
0: that. Keep it as a little memento, huh? Kind of like that. You go to a baseball game, you get the mini helmet with ice cream, sort of like that idea.
1: Same
0: thing.
1: Yeah, same idea. Yeah. So one has beer in it, one has ice cream. Yeah.
0: That's kind of cool. Yeah, I like that. Sign me up for that. I just don't drink beer. I'll be like, can you put ice cream in that skate?
3: The kale smoothie skate.
0: Yeah. That's right.
1: You need to drink beer if you're an opponent of the Hurricanes, because no one scores on Carolina. Jeez, I mean, it is freaking brutal to score on the Hurricanes right in the first five games of their playoffs so far.
0: 3-0 last night, man. Another
1: suffocating.
0: Shutout. Yeah, crazy. How about the Kentucky Derby? You guys get down anything? Crack you anything good for you with the result of the Kentucky Derby?
2: I bet less than $100.
0: Oh wow, yeah.
2: Yeah. I had on my podcast from years ago is the syndicate team known as the Matisse Brothers, very, very sharp horse racing group out of Saratoga. And I'll bet whatever he says, because he's been on my podcast multiple times. I've actually had the guy that called the Derby, Larry Colmus, on my podcast also.
0: That's cool, yeah.
2: And this is his 16th in a row, I think. He did a great job there, just letting it come to the end, and just a great job of calling the Derby. So congratulations to Larry. And going back to the Matisse Brothers, two really sharp guys out of Saratoga. They've been all around the country, and they actually got me thrown out of a racetrack. Not physically thrown out, betting-wise. That's how good these guys were.
0: Wow, you're winning. You're killing it that
2: much. Yeah, they got me thrown out of a racetrack.
0: How did they do it, by the way, Crack? Is it just like, in my head, it's like, get out of here. Don't come back. You know, but it's a lot nicer.
2: Oh, no, they say, not a lot to bet.
1: Is there an umpire that just walks out and just like, you're out of here?
0: Yeah.
1: Just throws you out?
2: I've been thrown out of Delaware Park.
0: They should do the whole, the arm wave, like, you're out of here. Yeah, they should absolutely.
3: I send a horse over there to give you the news. They tell you the horse threats. It tells you to get out.
2: I've been escorted out of a racetrack like that, not for betting horses, but Delaware Park when they first had the parlay cards. So there was parlay cards over only at Delaware Park, and it's real simple. I'll tell you my method. It doesn't take the amazing Kreskin to come up with something like this. I was just betting based on the card coming out on Wednesday night. I was betting on Sunday, four-team and three-team NFL parlays. Three-team NFL parlay is probably the better mathematical. It definitely is. So I was betting them, but I was betting the antiquated lines. In other words, if the Patriots were 7.5-point favorite, I was betting them now game time when it was 6.5. I was betting the underdog on the parlay carding and putting it with other ones. And the first 5 weeks, it was okay. Week six is when I hit everything. So there was like five games all around key numbers, hit them all, and recouped my losses from the first 5 weeks times about five. Mm. And they escorted me to the door. Yeah, escorted me to the door at security.
0: And they were like, sir, we will not have winning in this establishment.
2: Yeah, we will not have winning in this. Exactly. Yeah. So anyway, that's what happened to me there. As far as the racetrack goes, I'm sure we're going to talk a little bit more about the Derby here when we come back from break.
1: We don't have time for this today, I don't think, but that story this week that broke about the syndicates that are basically going to tracks and putting down so much money that the lines are moving crazy and average people can't make money anymore, really fascinating, because it seems like people in the racing industry are really fed up with the way this is going.
0: Yeah.
1: I'm curious if we're going to have any adjustments to the way that sports books, racetrack books take money and hand process it, because it feels like you know, sort of like in the prediction market where if you have inside information, and they're not having inside information per se, but you can sway the market pretty, pretty fast. And it feels like that's what's happening here. And I'm curious if any changes get made.
0: I'll bring that up at the top of the hour because that's a good topic. And I know you got thoughts on that, Crack. So we'll bring that up to start the next hour for sure. We've got Bill Krakenberger, professional sports handicapper, Jeff Schwartz, 8-year NFL veteran. I'm Brian Noe. 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I don't know if the Schwartz Syndicate's going to like my pick, but we'll see. We'll be joined at the hip, you know, one way or the other here. 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
13: Let's go to Interleague today. 10:40 a.m. game, East Coast, West Coast time here. So right when we get off air a little while after. Tampa Bay. Tampa Bay minus 125 over San Fran. what happened? Don't tell me you were going with Tampa, Jeff.
14: No, Giants stink.
12: He just laughing because his Giants are terrible.
14: I bet against them every game. They can't, they can't score. I mean, yesterday it was so bad that they hit the catwalk in St. Pete and got two people ejected because the umpires didn't overturn the call. It just, we got one run yesterday, though. It was better than zero the day before.
13: All right. Well, let's put Tampa Bay in my part of the
14: Please, fade the Giants. It's the best bet you can ever make. Just take the Giants out of their misery. I have the Giants to have the worst record in baseball, 65-1. I got a good chance, I think. I mean, like, the Mets are going to get better because they have better players. The Giants just stink. Absolutely stink.
12: Yeah.
14: Okay, Brian, give me the under in Game 7 hockey today between the Canadiens and the Lightnings. The Lightnings. Here are the results of the last five games. 3-2, 3-2, 3-2, 1-0. They've played four overtime games. It has been a fantastic series, a grinder of a series. There are games you're like, oh, Tampa played better. Nope, Montreal wins, vice versa. I think today will be the game seven.

0: under, give it to me here. I'm running back the blocks parlay for tonight. different topic for different day, maybe, Brian. But give me the under here in Game 7, Tampa and Montreal.
1: I like what you guys have done so far. And, you know, I do like the Magic plus the points today, plus 8.5. But I'd be lying to you if I said it wasn't a little bit risky. It's definitely risky, right? They could come out and just be broken. So I'm going to add, this is a game tomorrow night. I'm going to go with Karl Anthony Towns. Give me over 3.5 assists.
0: Oh, yeah.
1: He loves passing the ball now. He's like Magic Johnson in a big body. He's passing it at will. And so I've been cleaning up on these overs here, and it's just minus $1.50. It's not outrageous to go over 3.5. He's going to look to do the same thing against the Sixers. He's going to be passing the ball early and often, so I like him to go over 3.5. So if you parlay these three selections together, it's plus 500.
0: Yeah.
1: 5-1, right on the nose.
0: Well, you can also adjust mine to 5.5 for the under. They moved it just to 5 last couple of minutes, but it's up to you, Brian, how you like to play that. But 5.5 is minus 175. I'm sure everyone is taking the under in this matchup. So
1: interesting.
0: Worth noting there, it moved to 5 plus 100 last couple of minutes.
1: Okay. What do you want? You want the 5.5?
0: I think 5.5 would sound a little better in a parlay. Protect ourselves a little bit here.
1: All right, let's go. I'm going on the fly, 5.5. Let's go under. All right, we're at plus 371.
0: Yeah, better.
1: This is almost 4-1. You feel better about that. Okay. All right, coming up next, how to ruin your day off of a win. 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
17: In Game 7 of the NBA playoffs on Saturday night, the Philadelphia 76ers won at Boston 109-100, completing a rally from a 3-1 deficit. Joel Embiid, 34 points, 12 rebounds, 6 assists. Tyrese Maxey, 30 points, 11 rebounds, 7 assists. Boston's Jason Tatum did not play because of left knee stiffness. It'll be the Sixers at the Knicks on Monday in Game 1 of the Eastern Conference semifinals. In Game 1 of the NHL's Eastern Conference semifinals Saturday night, the Carolina Hurricanes defeated the Philadelphia Flyers 3-0. Golden Tempo rallied from last place to first place to win the 152nd running of the Kentucky Derby on Saturday, making trainer Cherie DeVoe the first woman to train a Kentucky Derby champion. Baseball Saturday night, Angels over the Mets in 10 innings, 4-3. The Mets 11-22, the worst record in the majors. I'm Isaac Lohengrin.
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1: Oh, what is going on? Happy Sunday to you. Hope all is fantastic. How about we get back to the Kentucky Derby here, huh? You guys have some thoughts on pari-mutuel betting, which is horrible. It's a terrible thing. It's the devil of betting right there is basically what it is. But first things first, shout out Cherie DeVoe, first female trainer to win the Kentucky Derby. Awesome job. Golden Tempo beats Renegade by a neck. And he had brothers as the jockeys. That was an amazing story, too. So Jose Ortiz, jockey for Golden Tempo, he wins by a neck against his brother, Irad Ortiz, who was on Renegade. Golden Tempo comes from dead last all the way to the front. Exciting race for sure. And what Jeff was talking about last hour, it's this pari-mutuel betting. And so basically, if you're betting horse racing, you're betting against other horse racing bettors. So there are these syndicate groups who will bet big at the last second. And so if you're on the winning horse, it shrinks your payout because you get a portion of the overall pie of that winning horse. And so, Crack, you sent this to us. You look at Golden Tempo. You were betting at 12-1 in the gate, and it pays 5-1.
19: Oh, no, that wasn't the Derby. The one I sent you wasn't.
1: Oh, that was a different one.
0: Yeah, that was a different one. Same idea, though.
1: Same idea. But same way, but you can yeah, like it didn't happen there. I misread it, but you yep. can bet a horse at 12-1 and yep. then go to the payout window like, all right, 12-1, let's go. And they're like, actually, it's 5-1. And you're like, what? I get 5-1 instead of 12-1? That's a huge difference. So, yeah. So, you actually can ruin yeah. your day by winning because of this pari mutuel betting.
0: What's happening is people are coming in at the last second and wagering on horses at a big dollar amount. And it happens so fast before the race that the odds get lowered, right? Because again, you're betting in a pool essentially, not against like a sports book, right? So that's why, to Brian's point, like you can come in and like you bet someone 12-1, you know, every now and then maybe it goes to like 11-1, but then you realize as the horses get into the gate that and part of this article crack that I read was that, you know, these race books are letting these syndicate groups. They're cutting them a deal, right? Like they're letting them wager last second. Yes. They're letting them. They're giving privileges that us the three of us don't have when we go to the racetrack. And do you think, Crack, this will be a problem moving forward in the industry?
18: Well, this was the 10th race at Churchill, which was televised. Now, this is on a national level, so a lot of people got to see this.
1: Wow.
18: This was literally the opening odds on this horse was 30-1 in the morning line. And it's number 8 horse. The winner dropped from 12-1 to 5-1 after the gates opened. Even the exacta, 8-5, dropped from 259 down to 108. After the gates opened, this is exactly that. This is a syndicate betting that's allowed through CAWs at the racetracks. The racetracks are allowing this. And now that it was put out there at this level for people seeing it on a national stage, hopefully they'll listen. So many people, including those Matisse brothers that were pros for many years, decades and decades, they have stopped betting. They have stopped betting horses.
1: Wow, yeah.
18: And the reason why is because of the CAWs. You know, there's a great tweet here. I don't know the person. Larry Brinton said, everyone has been looking for a race to investigate. Here you go. The entire race from the odds drop to the late money from the CAWs to the fact this horse won by 5 lengths wow. needs intense scrutiny. The whole thing stinks and is going to be the death of the sport. So,
1: yeah.
18: This is happening all over from coast to coast at the big tracks, Gulfstream and Del Mar. It's ruining the sport for people. It's ruining the betting part. And, the tracks are, let's just face it, tracks are kind of in on it here. They're allowing it to happen.
1: Yeah.
18: So it really is the illustrations that are all over Twitter and the internet about this. This is embarrassing for the horse game. It really is that this can happen, especially on a national stage here, where now, if this doesn't resolve or if this doesn't show people and regulators and even government officials what's going on, and this is more than inside information, then nothing ever will. And the racing, horse racing is gone as we always knew it.
0: So are they're not like in on a fix, right? It's just that they have inside information maybe.
18: These are computer automated wagering that these guys have a system and a program, and they have more information than the general public, and they manipulate the odds. They can literally manipulation of odds is an amazing thing too. So you can keep money in the field and keep the public that which does most of the betting thinking the odds are a certain price or a certain payout. And the real money will come in, and they're allowing this at the last minute, the last tick of the bell. And I even say that, and me saying that, this almost makes me believe that there was an old term called beating the bell. Some of the old timers may know about this. What that meant is you have a guy at the window that's just at the window, and you have someone at the door of the racetrack looking out on the track, and the bell that goes off. That's when wagering is off. But what happens is there's a couple seconds or a second or two when the gate opens, then the bell rings. Well, the person that's at the window would shout to the guy, he's actually looking at the race itself, and the person at the window, he would yell to him, four horse, because the four horse got out first, and they would punch the four horse, a thousand to win or something like that. They would have that second or two. It was called beating the bell. A lot of the racetracks did this, especially trotter tracks, over the years. This is going back to the 70s and 80s. I know groups that would travel the country because they knew the bell was such a delay, so they beat the bell. This is probably worse than beat the bell. So seeing this go on, I really hope something changes, but something tells me it won't.
0: Wow.
1: Well, that's the thing, man. Like, if you're betting sports, right? Like, you know, you're betting against the sports book. So we'll use an example, Magic Pistons. If you bet the Magic to win the game today, the line right now at BetMGM is plus 260. So if you put down, let's just say you put down $100 and you win $260.
18: Right.
1: That's the way it is. It's set in stone. You locked your bet in. Nothing can fluctuate. That's what it is. And if you're used to that and you go to the horse racing track, and let's say it's the same thing, I'm going to bet a horse, you know, 2.5 to 1, right? And all of a sudden you go to the window and they're like, yeah, it's actually like even money. You're like, what? You just can't. And they're like the Magic thing. If someone said, you know, the Magic pull off this upset, they rally, they win game 7 after a game 6 meltdown. And you're like, all right, $260, let's go. And they're like, actually, there was a CAW. They bet big on the Magic, so you only win $115. Yeah. You'd be like, this sucks. What do you mean? That's what's happening in horse racing.
19: I have a practical example from the Derby itself. One of the horses that I had keyed in on that I was like looking to put some money on was So Happy. It was the 59-year-old jockey ahead of it on him, Mike Smith. Fantastic guy. But like, for most of the day, he was 15 to 1. And to Brian's point, I was about ready to go place some money on him. And like, I looked up and suddenly, I think at one point he was down as low as 5 to 1.
18: Wow. He was.
19: That quick. And like, I'd had an early bet on him at 15 to 1, but like, then it's just 5 to 1. And I'm like, all right, well, it's a show bet. It wasn't going to pay me much to begin with. But like, I've lost. Two-thirds of the return I would have gotten.
18: And you have a point there. It's such a big scale. Churchill Day here, Kentucky Derby Day, Run for the Roses. I'm surprised so much money has to go into these pools to change those odds so drastically like that. I didn't notice that. I noticed he was 5 to 1. I'm a Mike Smith fan. I've been around Mike Smith before. Actually met him at Saratoga multiple times, had photos with him. Great guy. I did notice his odds go down. So I said, wow, I said to myself, there's a lot of money on this horse. I'm not saying it was a CAW there, but, you know, this is something that really needs to change to bring the fans back. The volume is still there, so the horse racetrack is still making their money, but it needs to be investigated more. And it seems like these people that are running these CAWs, they have all their ducks in order, it seems like, to back them and to just ignore what's going on. But being on such a grand stage like yesterday, I do hope something happens here. I was happy, though, that, you know, it seems like we're overshadowing here. Golden Tempo, Sherry DeVoe, the first female trainer to win. Oh, my God. I was so happy watching her. I've seen some overhead shots of the Derby now. This horse came from last to first.
1: Great. I love that overhead shot. That was
18: the overhead shot was unbelievable. Larry Cullen was calling it. And just to, if there's some shots of, there's a camera on Sherry just watching her the whole time and her and her family. And boy, I tell you what, if that doesn't give you goosebumps, nothing will. It was really exciting to see her win this. Her family goes back rich in the horse racing game. And her dad was, I just seen one of the Matisse brothers said her dad was a harness race guy. And just really, really happy to see this. And it's really good for the sport. And I hope this horse does well and maybe gets through there to the Triple Crown, which is, I've only seen a couple of them in my lifetime. And if anyone wants to see anything that will give you goosebumps, just watch Secretariat's Triple Crown, especially winning the Belmont by 30-something lengths. That was, I watch that every year, the turn for home. I watch everything about it. Love Secretariat, Big Red. Beautiful horse. Great, great, great time here. Great time of the year for horses.
19: To chime in again real quick, since I like horse racing so much, I think that's the next thing that needs to change for horse racing. 2 weeks turnaround from the Derby to the Preakness. The horses just can't run in it. They're just
1: they're supposed to lengthen it this year, right? I think that's
19: so.
1: What's happening.
19: Not this year, but they've talked about it, and now Churchill Downs itself actually acquired the rights to the Preakness race at Plimco. So, like, I think the plan is moving forward that they would move that back to 3 weeks, which is a lot more ideal to horse health, and then you move the Belmont back an extra week, so it's still 3 weeks between that, and that's a lot more. But the reason you see so few Triple Crowns because a lot of horses just skip the Preakness. Even afterwards, they wouldn't commit Golden Tempo to the Preakness. They have to see how the horse is feeling.
18: Sure. Sure.
1: I like, Jeff, you just sent us a text here in the chat. Where Sherry DeVoe is with the winning horse.
0: This morning.
1: It's awesome. Yeah, Golden Tempo is like, there's something on your hand that tastes good. He's just trying to lick her hand. I love it. It's fantastic. Is there sugar on your hand? What's going on here, man? That tastes good.
0: I was explaining to my wife yesterday, because what we do is we put the Derby on. I let the kids pick a horse. I didn't put any money on it this year. Normally I put $5 on their horse, and if they win, I take them to Dairy Queen or whatever. They want to get some ice cream or something. Yeah. But we didn't do it. My daughter picked Seven, who was leading most of the race. Just like I like Seven.
18: Japanese horse.
0: She just picked a Seven, and she's like, "Oh my god, my horse is winning." I go, "I mean, it's a long race, babe. It's a long, it's a long race."
18: Turning for home, though.
0: I'm like, no one's kicked yet. Like, just she was so sad. I'm like, okay, but she was sad. It was funny.
1: Yeah.
0: But I was explaining to my kids and my wife.
1: You're like, welcome to betting. Welcome to betting. Yeah,
0: that too. But after I hit that blocks parlay, I had nothing to complain about. They we're saving that for you, Crack, in a few minutes, just to get angry with me.
1: Oh yeah.
0: We are I'm telling you, she's like, what does it like? Oh, what does it mean for or who gets paid out and what does it matter? I'm like, it matters. Everyone makes money when a horse wins because, you know, the stud fees and everything. I was just trying to explain it to her. Like, it's more than just the win itself, right? It's everything that comes with winning the Derby, the fame, the acclaim, the next races, and the stud fees, right? Like, now you get to have a horse that, you know, now you get it. Now you have a stable that says, "I won the Kentucky Derby," right? It's like all these things that, you know, are so much bigger than just the race. It's fun to see that, that what it means to everyone involved to have that opportunity to say you won the Derby now.
19: Yeah, and also, we put a lot of emphasis on the Triple Crown, but after this, you can keep, the Breeders' Cups, all ages, that pays out, I think, close to $1 million at this point, and there's
1: Toga.
19: So many grade one races that are going to pay out at least six.
0: What does a jockey get for this, 10%?
18: $300,000, yesterday he made. $3 million to the winning horse, $300,000 to the winning jockey.
0: Wow.
1: Not bad. Pretty good payday.
0: Good 2 minutes and 30 seconds.
1: That'll work out life. Just fine.
0: Yeah.
19: Really enjoyed the brothers shaking hands right at the end.
1: That was cool.
18: They're pretty unbelievable, these guys.
0: I've only been to one track. I went last year to the Belmont for work. And when you see it in person, it's such a different experience.
1: Oh, yeah.
0: Because they're so much faster than you think in person. You're like, the power. It's really like the power, right? Like the power, the one horsepower that they run with. It's just it's awesome to watch in person.
18: Yeah, Jeff, you went to Saratoga though, right?
0: Last year for the Belmont.
18: It was relocated, but while Belmont's going over, there's some construction there.
0: Yeah.
18: Saratoga you're talking about one of the premier tracks and one of the oldest tracks ever.
0: As old as can be.
18: It's a wooden racetrack. I've been there about 20 different times, especially when I lived back east. It's just so much history behind Saratoga. The Whitneys, the Barrymores, the Krakenbergers. It's like one of the really cool. You get to just go downtown Saratoga and, you know, get a cup of coffee there and you're hanging out with the jockeys. It's such a little small town. You know, literally, you're hanging out with the jockeys and trainers at nighttime for dinner. Everyone goes to the same places. There's not a lot of choice there to go. And it's one of the busiest racetracks, of course, leading up to the big Travers race at the end of August. Yeah. Great place to go. Love Saratoga. Love Del Mar. But as far as betting goes, I already know that the takeout is, 20-25%. So I wasn't betting anyway that much money. It's not serious. You can't bet any serious money on horse racing. You will get absolutely destroyed. Now with these CAWs in the mix, boy, it's over. It's over.
1: It's funny, man. So I did radio in Albany, New York for 2.5 years.
18: 30 minutes from there, right? Yeah.
1: What's that, Craig?
18: 30 minutes from Saratoga.
1: Yeah, right. Yeah, just right up. Yeah, just take the north way right up to the track. Yeah. But I sat in my boss at the time's office for the first time, Bob Ausfeld. He's no longer with us, but great guy. Straight out of Goodfellas. Like, straight out of Goodfellas. And I sit down in his office for the first time, and he's got this gigantic backdrop. And he's got all this horse racing stuff, right? Like, he's got these jockey bobbleheads and these horses. And I'm like, what is all this stuff? And he's like, oh, you don't know about Saratoga? I'm like, what's Saratoga? Oh, it's wow. Like, man, you got a lot to learn, kid. And yeah, it's a whole thing, man. It's like embedded in the culture over there. It's really cool. I thought of you yesterday, though, Crack, with Great White, the horse that freaked out right before the Derby started.
18: Yeah,
1: you are a fan of the Great White song, Once Bitten, Twice Shy. You know, I didn't know that.
18: Yes. The guitar player there. I actually gave him a ride back, and literally, played a golf, a pool tournament, and, actually gave him a ride to the Stone Pony in Asbury Park from, Atlantic Highlands about 30 years ago. Yeah, that was not only that though, the Great White Band, and Mark's his name, Mark Kendall is the guitar player. Shout out to him. But also, Great White, one of my favorite movies, Jaws. So
1: okay,
18: I will throw just a peanut on there just to have, and I got my money back. I did. I actually bet a little peanut on just based on the name and him being such a big horse, 17 and a half hands, giant horse. And when he fell at the end, you know, he rose up on his back two legs. I mean, the biggest horse in the race.
1: Thank goodness, right? Yeah,
18: he could have crushed the jockey. So
1: yeah,
18: but the jockey was devastated that horse.
1: My next thought right after that, though, Crack, was thank goodness everybody's okay. Horse, jockey, everybody's all right. The next thing I thought of was the money. Think about all the money, the owner buying the horse, all the training, and he just, whatever. He had a moment and he freaked out and he scratched. He's not in the race.
18: Scratched the horse.
0: Yeah. I saw this morning that the horse is fine. It was out of the stable and moving around, but still, like, that was like, you're like, oh boy, here we go. They don't want to see this.
18: Well, that was a good scratch. So they scratched the horse just to be, to have some precaution. And just, and there is a lot more eyeballs on the horse race game about horses, because there was so many that were, you know, getting hurt and being forced to race. And, it's actually really humane. And trust me, these horses, they are born and bred to race. They love racing. They don't want to be getting back in the barn, in the stable. Right. They want to be out there on the racetrack. They want to be racing. So they want to be running. Maybe not so much with getting hit with a whip and stuff.
1: Right, right.
18: If you noticed the yesterday.
1: Yeah, he was like.
18: The jockey was showing him the whip.
1: Yeah, that's right.
18: So if the jockey shows the whip to the horse and the horse sees that out of the side of his eyes, thinking he's going to maybe get hit, he actually will usually you'll train him just to see the whip and run without getting actually hit, which is a bad thing. It's a bad thing. But
0: you only get five whips in a race?
18: I don't know. What do you mean? You're only allowed to whip the horse five times?
1: I didn't even know that. So it's like pickoffs in baseball now. We're limiting pickoffs and whips.
0: Yeah. I think you're only allowed to six times during a race. That's what it is.
1: No kidding. Wow. Never knew.
18: Yeah. Wow. I wish I would have told my old man that back in the 70s. Dad,
0: because last year,
1: Dad. Come on. Settle down. Yeah.
0: Because last year.
1: We're only in May right now. Goodness.
0: This is why I remember. Last year, a jockey was fined $62,000 because he had 8 strikes in the Derby last year.
18: Wow. Okay. Yeah.
0: So they're only allowed 6. Six.
19: By the way, Bill, to your point about loving the racing, one of my favorite things, look this up sometime on like YouTube or TikTok. There's a whole compilation of horses out there that are retired racehorses, and people who have them in the stables will play the call to the post.
0: Oh, it's the best.
19: Trumpets,
0: and it's the funniest videos.
19: Awake. They bolt to straight attention as soon as they hear that.
0: Crack.
18: Really?
0: It is. Oh, crack. It is the best. I have tons of these videos saved. I show my wife all the time. They're like, they're just eating their hay in that little stable.
19: Yeah. Uh-huh.
0: And they play like the call, and they bug out. They look up. They're like, oh, some start running like.
18: Oh, that's so cool.
0: It's very funny.
18: Cool? I never seen one. That's great.
0: I'll find one for you.
1: Yeah.
18: Thanks.
1: All right, we got Bill Krakenberger, professional sports handicapper, Jeff Schwartz, 8-year NFL veteran. 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
29: Swung on in a deep drive center field. 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Looking up. Goodbye! 90th. 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
0: Hi, everybody. 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
0: All right, we welcome in our good friend Christian Cipollini, Senior Trading Manager at BetMGM. Good morning to you, Christian. Okay, if a little two-part question. I hate when these weasel hosts ask two-part questions. I'm going to ask you one. So just bring us up to speed with the first round almost over. What's been good and bad for you at BetMGM in terms of results? And then also spin it forward to today. Anything in a pair of game sevens that you need?
3: Yeah, I mean, that's not too bad of a question. We can handle this one. It's been an okay first round. I will start with that last night was not a good outcome for the book, actually. And we had a player who ended up with a $100,000 bet on the 76ers to win the series. That was at 12-1. So that was a very nice payout for that player. So obviously we took a bit of a lick on that series. And then with that, the Lakers advancing is another one that wasn't something the book was looking for. The Lakers are far and away our biggest liability. The 76ers are actually right after that is another big liability. So there was a couple series that were okay. The Nuggets losing after a couple of Timberwolves went down, that one ended up being okay. But when I look to the future and what's coming, for one, from our futures book, is pretty scary to look at. Right now, only the Thunder and the Cavaliers are winners on our future book. The Knicks are a small loser right around break even, but every other team after that, the book has pretty big liability on. So we're down to just a few teams that we're rooting for. So yeah, looking at today's game sevens, the book's going to be rooting for both dogs, but because of the fact that we only have the Cavaliers as one of our live teams, we're probably actually going to end up rooting for the Cavs, even though we might take a loss on this game seven. It's probably better for us to keep them going into a few more rounds so that we can have one of our winning teams there. But yeah, from this specific game, these game sevens, both around 8-point favorites, where we're going to take a lot more money on the favorites in these cases. So we'll be rooting for the dog in that sense. But yeah, like I said, Cavaliers are the team that we're rooting for.
4: We've seen a majority of these NBA games in round one basically end up at the same number for all games, home and away, right? Like 8.5, 7.5, 9.5. They sort of end up there. Are you surprised that sort of for the maneuvering that people do, that sort of ends up being the same number every game?
3: Yeah, I mean, that's just how it shakes out. And basketball can be really weird and finicky at times where, sometimes if a team is just hot shooting threes, the game can get away from them. And then there's also always the fouling at the end that kind of can lead to the spreads getting where they are. So, if the Pistons are up by 5-6 points, there's going to be fouling at the end that's going to maybe get us to that 8. Where we're sitting. So it's just kind of the way the math works out. And it is a little bit interesting, though, to be at game seven and then have these kind of big favorites in a game seven where we've watched six straight games to kind of determine that these two teams are up a bit even, but yet still we're getting these numbers. And it really just is just the way that basketball kind of ends up.
5: Hey, Christian, I'm wondering, but MGM doesn't do this like some other sites. And some other sites will put up, as soon as someone wins a big parlay or something, they'll put up the tickets or something. Something like that, though. Someone winning $1.2 million on a $100,000 bet.
3: Yeah.
5: You would think that would be a great thing for all social media or something. That's pretty cool that someone won that kind of money. You wonder what that mentality is of that person that won that type of money, though. Does he put it right back in play, or do you actually hope he puts it right back in play, or you guys don't mind him cashing out and maybe staying away for a while?
3: Yeah, I mean, it all depends on the player and what's going on. I mean, obviously, usually we'd like him to hang around and keep betting with
5: sure.
3: us. That's, usually how it goes.
5: right.
3: But, if you after a big win like that, I guess maybe we don't want to see him for a bit.
5: right. That's what I was thinking. All right.
0: How about, I get it from a future standpoint, you need the Cavs to win today. I guess ideally it would probably be Cavs win but don't cover, right? Is there anything that would be ideal for you in the other game, the Magic Pistons game?
3: Yeah, probably a similar line. If the if both these favorites don't cover, that probably will end up being an okay outcome. That Magic Pistons series, when I look at that futures from the series perspective, It's a little bit back and forth just because of the way that it's kind of gone. Magic getting a lead and then Pistons coming back here. So, yeah, if they both wouldn't cover, that's probably our best bet, especially with an eight-point line, even though last night's game was an eight-point line and the dog ended up winning. You know, on paper, that seems like it'll be pretty difficult to get one or two of these two dogs to win. So just covering will be okay.
4: Looking towards a little NHL hockey here, game seven tonight. Yep. The Oilers get eliminated, which I'm sure was good for the book. How the playoffs fared so far? A lot of close games, man. A lot of good action. It's been a good hockey postseason so far.
3: Yeah, it really has. And another game seven today, which should be a good one. Our futures book from the NHL is a much better looking book than the NBA one is. As you mentioned, the Oilers were one of our biggest liabilities sitting out there from the beginning. They were a team that was just kind of writing bets right from the beginning of the season all the way through. But yeah, they had a kind of a mixed season. So, you know, when we were ended, we probably wanted them to go another round or two just because it's maybe a little bit more entertaining with McDavid there. But I'm happy to get the liability off. And the rest of the book looks pretty good. Every single season, basically, that I can remember, the Hurricanes and the Lightning have always been one of the favorites to come out of the East. And we really rarely write bets on those teams for whatever reason it may be. So the Hurricanes and the Lightning are two really good teams for us from a futures perspective, especially the way that the Hurricanes have looked lately. So in this game coming up, we probably would want the Canadians. That's just the way the betting is going to go. That will probably take more Lightning money. But a similar thing that I kind of mentioned with the Cavs, we do have Canadians liability from a futures book. So we might be okay at eating a loss in this game seven. Just to keep the Lightning going, as they are one of our best remaining outcomes on a future standpoint.
5: Christian, how was the Derby? I didn't actually look over at BetMGM at the odds or anything like the matchups or any kind of props you had. How was the Derby for you guys? Or do you just work on volume there? Or I'm sure you had some kind of other bets and that people were able to wager on. How'd you guys do?
3: Yeah, so unfortunately, I can't comment too much on the Derby because that comes from a third-party provider from us. You know, it all depends on the regulations going through a state.
5: Oh, okay.
3: So, I actually don't end up having any visibility to what ended up happening. I'd imagine a 22-1 shot winning, though, is probably end up pretty good from the odds-making standpoint. Sure. But unfortunately, can't comment too much.
5: Okay, no problem.
0: How about Dealer's Choice? What would you like to comment on, Christian? It could be anything. Could be rock and roll music. Could be any basketball-related thing today. One comment, a little parting shot to walk us off. What do you have off the top of your head?
3: Oh, man, I came out with my good one already on the 100K to win $1.2 million.
5: But maybe a personal standpoint, though. Maybe something personal.
0: Yeah. Just like, you know, bagels suck. Just a hot take. Just something off the top of your head here, Christian.
3: Well, personally, I'm a 76ers fan, so while professionally I didn't love that outcome, personally, love that outcome. It's the first time to watch the 76ers win a big game. They come up short every single time, so I was very happy to see that outcome, and I'll be personally excited for this Sixers-Knicks series. But I do think this will be a really good series regardless. I think we'll get a lot of action. I think there'll be a lot of fun coming out of it.
5: Nice.
0: Very cool. Great stuff. All right, Christian, you have a good day, man. We'll catch you soon. Appreciate your time.
3: Three game sevens. Good luck, everybody.
0: Yeah, a lot of fun. Absolutely. That's cool. He's fired up as a Sixers fan right there. You know, Embiid doing his thing. He had a monster game. Maxey was huge. Edgecombe, very good game as a rookie. Bombing five threes. So, yeah, good. Happy for Christian as far as that goes. It's funny where he's like, professionally, not good. Personally, great. I love how he's conflicted every now and then. We're not conflicted when it comes to listening to the dulcet tones of one Isaac Lowenkron, who's got another award-winning update for us right now. Ilo, what's going on, buddy?
2: When you said that, my voice automatically went from this
6: to this.
0: There you go. Barry White that thing up.
2: Dulcet, that's right. Well, we're going to have the dulcet tones of the two best words in sports. In our estimation, Game 7, two of them coming up today. First up, the Detroit Pistons host the Orlando Magic at 3:30 Eastern. Then at 7:30 Eastern, Game 7 from Cleveland between the Raptors and the Cavaliers. On Saturday night, the Philadelphia 76ers indeed won at Boston to their Game 7, 109-100, completing a rally from a 3-1 deficit. They're just the 14th team in NBA history to do so. Boston, of course, without Jason Tatum. Late scratch on Saturday because of left knee stiffness. It'll be the Sixers visiting the New York Knicks in Game 1 of the Eastern Conference semifinals on Monday. In Game 1 of the NHL's Eastern Conference semifinals on Saturday night, the Carolina Hurricanes shut out the Philadelphia Flyers 3-0. Also Saturday, Golden Tempo won the 152nd running of the Kentucky Derby. That made trainer Cherie DeVoe the first woman to train a Kentucky Derby champion. Baseball Saturday night, Angels over the Mets in 10 innings, 4-3. The Mets now 11-22, the worst record in the major leagues. Finally, guys, back to the Sixers Game 7 win over the Celtics last night. Philadelphia victories continued even after the final buzzer sounded, as Sixers fans crashed the NBC Sports Boston postgame show while it was being televised live from the TD Garden concourse. You're going to hear the Sixer fans chanting, "We want Boston!" drowning out the panel on the air, which could only muster a "you are ugly" retort by analyst Brian Scalabrine. Listen.
6: Philadelphia, they came out and balled out tonight. Celtics had one lead in this game. It was in the second quarter when they hit a three to go up 37-36, but Philadelphia otherwise. Taking control, taking the series. They win this game 7, 109. Presented by Zenni Optical, official eyewear of the Boston Celtics. We'll take a quick break back right after this.
2: So Philadelphia prevailing over Boston even after the game. Back to you guys.
0: That's awesome. The White Mamba is hilarious, man.
4: He's
0: does
4: awesome.
0: A fantastic job, no doubt. By the way, Crack, do you realize our guy Schwartz Syndicate over here, he wipes his nose, he blows his nose on $100 bills after this blocks parlay he just hit? He's loaded with cash.
4: So here's my theory. I'll do this last year, too. So in NHL closeout games, right, like 3-2, you know, 3-3, like when the series is tied, they're going to just dive in front of pucks like crazy. It's all, they just, all the defensemen dive in front of pucks. Mm-hmm. So all I did was I took the top defensemen who have the most shift time in the, for one guy for every, is really, I took two for Montreal, I think, but I took one guy for each team that was playing a couple nights. There were six teams playing, three games. They're all, I mean, every game was 3-2 in the series. I just took the guy with the defenseman has the most shift time and took him over two blocks. And they all hit over two blocks. Now, I did get lucky. One of them hit in overtime. But a lot of them had like 3, 4, 5. I mean, the theory is that, again, like in these must-win games, they're diving in front of pucks, man. We see it all tonight in Montreal and in Tampa Bay. How many shots actually get through to the goalie? Mm-hmm. Because guys are going to be diving on the every shot's going to be contested. Every guy's going to be diving in front of pucks. The defense been great in that series. So, I don't know. It was a pretty good hit. It was, you know, again, it is what it is.
0: You Crack ever add a, like, blocks under, Jeff? You know, with pucks not getting, they're really not shots on goal.
4: Well, so you would take, like, in that situation, you would take the goal, like, the goalie under saves.
0: Right. Yeah. You ever do that?
4: No, I'm not that deep into it, but no. But I mean, like, even today, I mean, you have guys, like, I'm looking at BetMGM right now for their blocks, and you can't put them together like you can other places, but they have a couple guys on Tampa Bay that average two blocks a game that are, like, at 1.5 right now, plus money to go over, and guys that get 30 shifts in a game. Like, I kind of don't understand. Like, if they have 30 shifts in the game, they're going to dive in front of every puck today.
0: Yeah.
4: So,
0: yeah.
4: I mean, I would look in that direction if you want to play some of these. I think they're playable for McDonough over 1.5 at like plus 118. They're gonna be throwing their body in front of these pucks.
0: That's great information. That's good stuff. I like it.
5: Cool.
0: Crack you up for a blocks parlay? What do you think?
5: I'm rooting for you guys.
0: No, you're rooting.
4: Yeah. No,
0: that's great information, though. Like, you probably play him as singles, right?
4: I hit my one. That's it. I hit my one. I'm done.
0: There you go. You're not going to put that $1.2 million back in circulation? You're not going to do
4: that? It wasn't $1.2 million.
0: Okay.
4: But if it was, you would know about it.
0: Okay. That's right. All right. We've got Bill Krakenberger, professional sports handicapper, Jeff Schwartz, 8-year NFL veteran. I'm Brian Noe. Be sure to subscribe to the Fox Sports Radio YouTube channel. 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Hit that thumbs up icon and comment away. 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All right, coming up next, prop it up, the prop betting market. 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
16: A much sunnier and drier end of the weekend. Hi, everyone. Storm teammate meteorologist Scott Gagliardi here. We'll see skies clear overnight and temperatures falling back into the 30s to near 40, so quite chilly. Even a few frost advisories for some inland towns. On your Sunday, lots of sunshine, a bit breezy with a few afternoon clouds. Get the latest updates on the News 8 app.
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10: Skips it right to Stewart for three, and he made it! 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Oh, the sky is falling. 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
12: Coming in on three. One, two, three.
7: Prop it up.
12: Let's go, play.
7: Player plays.
11: Ah, yes, the prop betting markets. Gosh, it's like a jacuzzi over here for your body, you know? Crack, you love this market. What do you have for us today?
13: Yes, man? Let's go over to Detroit Pistons games. Let's go. Tobias Harris over 24.5 points and rebounds. Running it back here, I've had this over in most games this series. He's been a real factor against Orlando, averaging 19 points a game in the series. I think I'll have a big game today in Game 7. Over 24.5 points, rebounds from Harris.
14: Harris, nice. Okay. I'm going to go with points, rebounds, write this down. Okay, perfect. Done. I'm going to go James Harden over rebounds, assists, over 10.5. We know his game 7 performances aren't great scoring, and it's been a problem last couple of games, 7 and 9. They scored 22 a few years ago with Brooklyn, I believe it was. But he does get a ton of assists and rebounds in these games. And we've seen this series the last two games. He had 9 rebounds in both the games, plus 5 assists, plus 9 assists. Mitchell's playing a little bit better. Mobley's scoring a little bit more. I feel like Harden will continue to get involved with the rebounds and assists in this game. I do think the Cavs will play better offensively, hopefully, in this one. So give me a Harden over 10.5 rebounds and assists.
11: Interesting play. I like it. Okay. I'm going to go back to your game, Crack. Magic Pistons. I think there are a couple of good plays. My official play, I would go with Asar Thompson under 9.5 points. He's just not a scorer, right? They're not running plays for him. It's only putbacks, you know, like broken plays, helter-skelter. I can't count on 10 points from him based on that. The last three games, he's had 6, 6, and 4 points. He did have a couple of points games earlier in the series where he scored 17.

0: scored 11. He has cracked double digits, but as of late, it's just, you know, broken plays and putbacks, and that's pretty much it from Asar Thompson. So I'm going to go under 9.5 points. Jalen Duren has been on a milk carton this whole series, man. I've hit on under points and rebounds numerous times in this series. It's at 23.5. I think it makes sense to jump in on that market as well, because I just can't see him erupting in any capacity. But maybe he pulls a Derek White. You know, Derek White didn't do anything for the Celtics all series, and then yesterday he's bombing threes and making his first two shots, and you're like, what's happened to Derek White? So, hey, maybe Jalen Duren, who's done nothing for six games, maybe he finally does something today, but I would bet against that. I like under 23.5 points and rebounds again for Jalen Duren.
1: All right. All right.
2: Hey, Jeff, just to let you know, my assistant sent me a text about hockey. He said, you know, we have lost four games in overtime, two of them in double overtime. And we love watching hot playoff hockey. We need a little bit better luck in this overtime. So, but hey, listen, if you're whatever's working for you on this on the puck,
3: sides are not working. Sides have been it's just flipping a coin. It's all sides are in hockey playoffs. That's it.
0: Yeah.
2: All right, we'll come back.
0: Blocks. All right, coming up, the 2 second best words in all of sports. 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
15: Saturday night, the Philadelphia 76ers won at Boston 109-100, completing a rally from a 3-1 deficit. Boston's Jason Tatum did not play because of left knee stiffness. The Sixers now advance to face the Knicks in the East semis starting on Monday. Two more Game 7s coming up today, starting at 3:30 Eastern from Detroit with the Pistons hosting the Orlando Magic. Then tonight at 7:30 Eastern from Cleveland, the Cavaliers against the Toronto Raptors. In Game 1 of the NHL's Eastern Conference semifinals on Saturday night, the Carolina Hurricanes shut out the Philadelphia Flyers 3-0. Also Saturday, Golden Tempo won the 152nd Kentucky Derby, making trainer Cherie DeVoe the first woman to train a Kentucky Derby champion. Baseball Saturday night, Angels over the Mets in 10 innings, 4-3. The Mets at 11-22 have the worst record in the majors. I'm Isaac Lowenkron.
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16: 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Here's Brian Noe, Jeff Schwartz, and Bill Crack Krakenberger.
0: Oh, what is going on? Happy Sunday to you. Hope all is well. We will get to the 2 second best words in all of sports here momentarily. First, though, with the iHeartRadio app, you can stream us wherever you happen to be. 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And be sure to select Fox Sports Radio as one of your presets in the iHeart app, so it'll always pop up at the top of your screen. By the way, shout out my guy Kyle. So he runs an NFL confidence pool that I take part in each year. He texted me and said, I'm driving through Saratoga as you guys are talking about it. Pretty fun.
3: Dude, it was so much fun last year. I don't know if I'm going back this year or not to the race, but like it was, I had to give an analysis for like 10 of the races. If you ever think I'm full of hot air on this show, imagine 10 hours of horse racing analysis where I text our buddy Russ. I was like, buddy, how do I start? Yeah. Like, yeah. You can't even text me back. I asked for some Oaks.
0: Shocking.
3: Some Oaks plays.
0: Shocking. Russ didn't get back to you. That never happened.
3: He didn't even get back to me. So I want some Oaks plays
2: got
3: Friday
2: a,
3: night.
2: Got a new girl. To be honest with you, he's got a new girlfriend. And, you know, our guys are. These young kids. Geez. He's totally in love.
3: Yeah. That happens, I guess. But rainbows. Nonetheless, like 8 hours straight stream. Like we had an 8-hour stream of talking about horses. It was quite experience.
2: How about our friend Chris Felica, though? He's a horse guy. He loves Saratoga.
3: I got his place for yesterday. Okay. It is horse racing. I feel like I'm don't know, O for the horse race.
2: Oh, it's the toughest grind in the world. Plus, they're, like, it's so hard. They're taking out, you know, the takeout's 20-30% here with the CAWs. It's even worse. No, you have to do it just for sport to have some.
3: Yeah,
2: fun.
3: I did. It was $130 yesterday. Is what I had on the race. That was right. that was it. Like I took Chris's plays and put them in the thing, and yeah. I was watching the race like everyone else. I don't even know what I need. I know I need 19 to win. I knew that, but otherwise I knew sort of what I needed. It just didn't happen. I mean, I was okay with that decision.
2: Nothing like Saratoga in the summer, guys. I don't mean to beat a I almost said beat a dead horse here, but I don't mean to go over it more and more. There's nothing like up there. Brian was up in Albany. He knows what I mean. And Jeff, you being in Saratoga last year, there's nothing like that. I miss it so much. I wish I could go back. It's just so tough to get there in the summertime living in Las Vegas now. But it was a great experience. I hope you get to go again.
0: Oh, it's awesome there. Love it there. Absolutely.
3: We do have All-Star softball that weekend, and so I don't know, who knows, but hopefully I don't get ejected from a game this year. That's my number one goal. It's not that bad, guys. Don't worry. Yeah.
0: Just hold on. Just rein it in, Jeff. You know,
3: two games left in regular season. We play a team Tuesday who's one of the best in the league. It's going to be a lot of fun Tuesday. It's going to be like a good test for my daughter who's still young for the league, and we'll have to pitch probably four innings.
0: There you go. Nice. Well, good luck to her. All right, so let's get to the two second best words in sports. We all know it's not Game 7 that are the best words in sports. The two best words in sports are Super Bowl. Those are the best two words in sports. But Game 7, a respectable second place, but it's false advertising when anybody says, two best words in sports, Game 7. It's like, yeah, I'm sorry, Magic, Pistons, not bigger than the Super Bowl. Hate to break it to you, but in any event, we've got Magic, Pistons today. Also, Raptors, Cavs. And look, I don't know. We did the trust rankings, the power rankings yesterday. The three teams you trust the most left in the playoffs. The three teams you trust the least left in the playoffs. These two games, I mean, it's littered with teams you can't trust. How do you trust either the Magic or Pistons? How do you trust the Cavs or the Raptors? You can't trust any of these teams.
3: No, you can't. But so I think you have to go back to sort of maybe priors, right? So the Raptors had not really been winning teams all season, right? Not being playoff teams all season. That was their downfall. And they certainly have done it in this series. But let's go back to last game. They needed a shot that hit the back of the rim. It went up, they measured it, 2.1 meters, right? So six feet up in the air and swished on the way down from the win that game. Right?
0: And they by the way, they needed a Schroeder silly turnover right before
3: I think that the Cavs coaching is just not good. That's a really a downfall there. The rotations aren't great. Like in that moment, too, you should have called timeout. You had timeout left. Why is Schroeder having the ball? Why doesn't Mitchell have the ball? Why isn't Harden have the ball? It made no sense the way they did that. You know, they didn't review the play. They didn't have a review left, which they would have won because they used it in the first quarter. I think if you use a review in the first quarter as a coach, you should be fired. Just the GM walks in the court, goes, you're out. Goodbye. Bye. Like, you're out of here. Don't waste my time. To not have a review available when you need it. Because they would have won. It was out of bounds play. I think they would have won the review on. They very easily would have won the review. Right. I do have a question for you, Brian, on reviews.
0: Okay.
3: Thought about this the other day because it was in the same game. They reviewed a potential foul on a James Harden three-pointer. Mm-hmm. And then reversed the call and then gave a foul to the Cavs on a screen. Okay.
0: Yeah, right.
3: Imagine the NFL, in the NFL, the outrage if they reviewed a play and then not only did they reverse the call, but then gave the other team a penalty.
0: Yes.
3: You would be like, what is it? Why is this allowed to happen? Right, why can we review a play and then change the call and give the other team a penalty? I can't believe the NBA does this. I can't believe the NBA allows a play. I understand the review of the actual foul,
0: right?
3: But then to overturn the call and then give someone else a foul,
0: right?
3: I'm shocked the NBA allows them to do this.
0: No, it's a good point. It'd be like, let's say the Chiefs could challenge and say Mahomes got hit in the head, right? And they review the call and they're like, actually, the Chiefs' left tackle was holding.
3: Yeah, exactly. You'd be like, what?
0: Yeah,
3: right? But that's what NBA does, correct? The NBA, like, they review the whole play and they'll go back and change the call and then add a foul or, you know, Embiid got a T yesterday, after when he hit Brown late. I don't even know how that even happened. they're reviewing the offensive foul, the game of tea. I'm like, what are we doing here in the NBA?
0: I love that too, where they're like, it is a hostile act. You're like, is he like out of the NBA altogether? That's a technical foul. It's like a technical foul for a hostile act. That's just a bad adjective right there.
3: So that being said, I have faith in the Cavs. I think the most today of any team. I don't trust the Magic because of the last game. I think that's an absolute killer. And Wagner being out, I almost took Cunningham over today for points for the Harley Potter, but it's like 28.5. But without if Wagner's playing, like they're screwed on defense. They can't stop Cade. So I would rank it the two home teams, the Cavs, the Pistons, then probably the Raptors and the Magic. If I had to rank the four teams with the most confidence today.
2: Mm. Okay, let's start out with the Magic Pistons. It should be really an exciting Game 7. I mean, the 8 seed's Orlando looking to knock off the 1 seed, the Detroit Pistons. It's really been back and forth series, and we deserve a Game 7 in this one. Pistons have been all over the place in these games, sometimes looking completely lost, other times looking like a number 1 seed that they are. Cade Cunningham and Tobias Harris have been the most consistent Pistons in the series, but they could really use some help from Durant and Thompson if they want to stay close in this one today. Total 202. I think that's the lowest total so far for these playoff games. It should be a grind-out physical defensive battle here. But there really is nothing better in sports than Game 7s. Going over to the Raptors-Cavs, this is the second of the back-to-back Game 7s. We get a surprising Raptors team versus the Cleveland Cavaliers, who Cleveland has been the better team, but just hasn't really showed any signs of urgency at all in this series. They should take care of business today and advance to the next round, but that's where, you know, that's what makes these Game 7 so great, I should say. You never know how a team is going to respond with all that pressure on them. The Cavs hope that Donovan Mitchell can have a better shooting night than he did in Game 6. He went 11 from 26 from the field. He'll need to be better than that, literally 2 for 10 from the three-point range if the Cavs want to move on to the next round. But it's always exciting. I'll go back to what I said there about the Magic Pistons. It's really is always exciting when you have a Game 7. You don't know what's going to happen with pressure. You don't know what team's going to step it up. You would think it would be the better team, but we haven't seen that all the time on Game 7. And just the natural tendency is to root for a Cinderella type, so I like rooting for the underdogs anyway just to win outright.
0: You know, it's interesting, you know, when you're fading a team, you're automatically backing the other team. It's very simplistic, but you got to keep that in mind, right? Where I get why maybe you want to fade the Pistons. You can't trust them. It's the Cade Cunningham show, and who else? Jalen Duren is a no-show the whole series.
2: Yep.
0: They're more than capable of getting beaten. It's like, I get why you would want to fade them, but you're automatically backing the Magic if you're fading the Pistons. Do you want to back the Magic? That's an important question to ask yourself. No Franz Wagner, they miss that guy like crazy. Jeff did a great job detailing that. His defense is so important to what they do. And Cade just has free reign right now. So no Wagner, that's a big, big deal. 8.5 points is a lot. I would take the points, but you have to do that exercise. I totally get why you wouldn't trust the Cavs. The Cavs are untrustable.
3: Yeah.
0: But if you're fading them, you're backing the Raptors. No Brandon Ingram. You want to back the Raptors? Yeah. You got to ask yourself that question, too.
3: But also, like, think about the way I look at this, too, is that's why I was worried about betting against Boston yesterday. And that's on the starting lineup. I was like, okay, I'm glad I didn't, you know, is like, if these four teams say play their best game, like, what if Boston shoots 45% from three? They win, right? Like who?
0: No doubt.
3: Which of the four teams today has the potential to play their best game? To me, it's the Cavs, right? The Cavs have the potential to play their best game of the four today because they're at home. You know, I think they have the most skilled players on their team compared to like what the Pistons are doing right now. They're playing a Raptors team that again has, up until the playoffs, has not been beating teams like the Cavs very often. The first two games of the series, the Cavs won by 13 and 10, I think, at home. Mm-hmm. They've shown the ability to do this at home, right? I think all the home teams have won all the games, right, in the series. I think they won game five at home as well by, I think, 9 points, something like that, 7. It was kind of cut closer late in that game. So the Cavs have the potential to play the best. Imagine if Harden plays and averages, he's at 20.5 for today. Let's say he gets 21 or 22, and Mitchell plays well. Mobley scores like he did last game. The Cavs probably win going away. But to your point, Brian, that's maddening. They haven't done it as much in this postseason.
0: Mm-hmm.
2: Yeah, guys.
3: And Mitchell's not 100% too, which is not clearly like that's been hurting the.
0: That was another big thing from last game too, where the Raptors, they made him go left. It's like make him go left. He's a killer going right. I love Spida Mitchell, but left, not as deadly.
3: Yeah,
0: force him to go left, and he was not as efficient in Game 6 at all. So hopefully that's, if you're a Raptors fan, hopefully they run it back and do the same thing in Game 7 here.
2: I was caught up to do some BetMGM odds, guys. Here, I just, you know, I made a bet. I think I sent it to you. I definitely sent it to you guys in the chat earlier in the season. And one of the rare bets, I didn't get the best of it. It was no real giant CLV was the Knicks winning the Eastern Conference champion.
0: And, I bet that. And, yeah, I have that in the
2: Yeah. Well, really, we needed the Celtics to lose in order to have to be a good favorite in that. But I'm looking at MGM odds, Eastern Conference champion. I did not know that the Knicks were this big of a favorite. I thought they would be like, I don't know, a little closer to the Pistons here. But of course, we have to find out what happens, of course, in today's game. But, right now, Eastern Conference championship, at MGM, Knicks plus 140, Pistons plus 325. Wow. Cavaliers plus 375, 76ers plus 415. Magic and Raptors are unbelievable. They're just totally 40-1 and 60-1. But so that's a bet that suddenly becomes alive now.
0: Oh yeah,
2: and it has some value because of the Celtics. So that's what I was caught looking at there.
0: That would change a little bit, right? Yeah. Crack with say the Pistons and the Cavs both win today.
2: Yeah.
0: That would change, but. Sure. As we speak right now, it wouldn't be night and day. It's not like the Knicks would go from plus 140 to plus 400. It wouldn't change that much.
2: No, right. It's the reason why you're getting those odds because the Pistons still have to, get by today, the Magic, and the Cavaliers still have to get by the Raptors. So that's the reason why you get those long odds today. But that's just another way to look, maybe.
0: Oh yeah.
2: To make a bet, maybe you don't want to bet today's game straight out, but look to bet something like this where you're getting back bigger odds where it won't be, coming tomorrow or tonight after the game's over. So it's interesting.
3: Also, that Knicks bet, I believe, was made because they were trading for Giannis,
2: yes.
3: Right? Like that's
2: exactly right.
0: That was a big part of
3: that
0: it.
3: Was getting
2: I made
3: of
2: a
3: the
2: large
3: news.
2: Bet on that based on that. Yeah.
3: And you might end up being right where you need to be because Boston didn't play well and the Knicks. Tell you what, man, the Knicks, they've been on my list. We talked about this last week. I think like my least favorite teams to watch in basketball in the playoffs. Not the last couple. I was at my son's practice the other night in game six. I had the Hawks to cover, so I didn't get home on that one. And I'm like, look at my phone. I'm like, 50-17?
2: It's not 55, right.
3: 55-18? Like, what are we doing? I took the Hawks plus 44.5 at halftime. They were down 83-36. I'm like, come on. There's some pride in this. Like, they're at home.
0: Yeah, yeah.
3: The Knicks came out in the third quarter on like a 20-4 run. Immediately dead. Immediately dead.
2: Yeah,
3: the Knicks were up in that game by 50 points for like 24 minutes in a row.
2: Unbelievable.
0: Our FSR compadre, Arnie Spanier, shout out to him. He texted me at halftime and he was like, you could get the Hawks plus 47.5 or something. I think that's what it was. And I was Yeah, I'm like, I'd lay it. I'm not even taking 47.5. I just, there's something in the water that night. It was just not happening for the Hawks, man. It was
17: zero.
0: Crazy. Yeah, but crazy. Any other time, you'd be crazy not to take the points. But,
2: well, they lose by 54 or something? 52? What was that?
3: 53.
2: Am I right?
3: 253. I mean, think about it. Like, you're at home. Down 40 at halftime. I mean, it's incredible, but it's NBA. I mean, the Magic were down, the Pistons were down 24. Like, you can make in the game and out of halftime.
0: By 51. So they extended it. They won the second half by 4 points. Yeah. I think that's what it would be.
3: But they were up by 60 at one point. It was like 140.
2: Oh. there was an old New York.
0: What was it at its worst? Like 62-19? Something like that. Yeah.
2: One of the greatest sports guys ever in my history growing up when I was a kid was Warner Wolf. People in New York will know Warner Wolf, to some of the old timers. He would come on. This is before you weren't allowed to talk about sports betting on any network. Jimmy the Greek couldn't even say a spread. He would have to say, I think they'll win by 7 or more. That was the way he told the spread on the show with Brent Musburger and the crew. Well, Warner Wolf would come on to news every night. It was fantastic what he would do. He would say, hello, everybody. Listen, if you took the Atlanta Hawks tonight plus 50.5, you lose. That's what he would say. You know, they lost by 51. He was the greatest. Warner Wolf, shout out. I believe he just passed away recently. Great sports guy in New York. And when I see that kind of a score, it makes me think, God, Warner would have loved to have that call of the game.
3: So
2: really
3: bad.
2: Cool.
3: Just
2: really cool.
3: Embarrassing performance. I was thinking, though, today, guys, so it's May, early May, June, July, preseason football. We're close, guys. We're close, crack.
0: Yeah. It's around the corner, man. Absolutely is, no doubt. All right, we've got Bill Krakenberger, professional sports handicapper, Jeff Schwartz, 8-year NFL veteran. 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
0: There it is, compliments of the Sixers radio network. The Sixers get it done, taking down the Celtics in Game 7. The Sixers erase a 3-1 series deficit. First time it's happened in their franchise's history. That's another embarrassing part of this for the Celtics. It's not just losing Game 7 at home. It's kicking a 3-1 series lead. By the way, can I throw this out there real fast, guys? What would you think about the Celtics being coached by one Steve Kerr and maybe seeing a little bit different offense, maybe a little motion, maybe a little passing, maybe not taking a million three-pointers? Would that interest you at all? Or you want to stick with Joey Mazzulla over there? What do you want to do?
2: I'm sorry, Jeff, are you there? I think Jeff went on break.
0: Jeff's like, I'm going to go get a Kool-Aid right now.
2: Yeah, I'm sorry, I was somewhere else myself too, though, because right away – I get a text from someone saying, Warner Wolf's alive. I said, oh, my God.
0: Oh, you killed him, Craig.
2: I just told the guy he was dead. I am so sorry, Mr. Wolf. Warner Wolf down in – he's in Naples, Florida, 88 years old. My God, I am so sorry, Mr. Wolf.
0: Oh, imagine, wow.
2: I don't think I've ever done something
0: like that.
2: He's
0: still with us. That's good. Yeah.
2: He's 88 years old. Nice. Warner Wolf, shout out to you, my man. Great.
0: All right, coming up next, we've got some pretty big underdogs. Which one has the best chance of barking? We'll compare notes on that. It's Fox Sports Radio's Countdown, presented by BetMGM.
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1: 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Yeah.

0: 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All right, so we got some big underdogs coming up here. Couple today, bigger the next couple of days. So you got the Timberwolves plus 13.5 tomorrow against the Spurs in game one. I would say Sixers a pretty hefty underdog, 7.5 on the road against the Knicks in game one tomorrow night. And then on Tuesday, Jeff, your Lakers, they are plus 15.5 as we speak right now at the Thunder. So any of the games today, right? You're looking at what, 8.5 for the Magic, 8.5 for the Raptors. Those are both underdogs, obviously, right? T-Wolves plus 13.5, Sixers plus 7.5, Lakers plus 15.5. Any of the pluses interest you? Which underdog has the best chance of barking in terms of covering the spread? If you want to get crazy and say money line special, I'm all ears, but at least covering the spread. Any of those five teams pique your interest, Jeff?
1: Philly certainly does. That piques my interest. That number feels big unless you think that they're going to be emotionally spent from game seven, you know, and Knicks are rested. Knicks are at home, obviously, in that game. But that game feels like, you know, closer than that spread. I mean, look, as much as I think the Magic are going to struggle today, I don't, it's a big number, man. I mean, is Detroit worthy of that spread the way this series has gone?
0: Right.
1: I would argue that probably not. But I do think that, I don't like the Lakers. I don't like the Wolves. Like I think it would be the Sixers tomorrow. Crack would be the team I would choose that would be up there for that.
2: Yeah. Now, Jeff, let me ask you. Now, you said, I know you're anti Lakers here. Now, what would you lay the 15
0: and a half? He's very pro. He's pro.
1: I like the Lakers.
2: No.
0: Betting wise, right?
2: You wouldn't take the Lakers in this game.
1: I wouldn't take the Lakers in any of the games. Even though I think the numbers is ridiculously large.
2: Right.
1: What's the path to Lakers? Reeves has to score what, 30? LeBron's got to give you 25. Like, how do you get to 110 points or 100 points? Gotcha. I mean,
2: you wouldn't lay the points though at OKC though, right?
1: I think the way to play these games is live.
2: Live.
1: I think that like if OKC starts slow, there's going to be a moment they always have where they just go from like a 4-point lead to 11. If you can time that up correctly, at some point. But I think that, you know, I like these first quarter wagers in game one for the home team. This is going to be a big number, though. I probably stay off of it, to be honest with you. What's first quarter going to be? 6?
0: Right. For which game? Right. Which one?
1: OKC 5.5?
0: Oh, gosh, yeah. Yeah.
1: That's a big, like today I took both the Pistons and the Cavs cover the first quarter minus 2.5.
2: First quarter is 5.5. Yep. MGM.
1: Yeah. That's talk about margin of error, Brian. That is.
0: You're talking like, one careless turnover, the Lakers going for a dunk. You're like, oh my gosh, what happened? Why would I lay 5.5?
1: Like OKC's got to be up 9 points with the final possession, right?
2: Right.
1: Like they have to be up 9 points in the first 11 minutes.
0: Right.
1: To feel good about that bet, right?
0: Totally.
1: Right. And that's probably my limit. I take it. 2.5 for both home teams today. I love it. You come out fast. That's simple enough, right? That can hit.
2: So out of these five games, I'm going to agree with Jeff. Philadelphia, BetMGM, they have a 7.5, just to let you know. Vegas is pretty much set at 7. BetMGM, the Vegas books are all have 7.5 over at BetMGM, so they probably have some New York money coming in right now, or there's a reason why it's 7.5 there. Maybe they want to get that 1.2 million that this better one. Christian was on earlier. For anyone that missed it, said someone had the Sixers to win. Is that correct? Did he say 100,000?
0: That's right. I think when they were down 12-1, right? Got 12-1.
2: Winning 1.2 million. So 7.5 at BetMGM on the 76ers Monday's game. I would agree, out of all the dogs there, that's the one I would maybe look at. You just hope that New York isn't so well rested and Philly's just due for a letdown off this big game seven. It's just so hard to go with some of these teams are just so bad. It's so hard to pick the Lakers, plus 15.5 in that game. You just don't know what they can, OKC can come out and do that first game. And today though, again. BetMGM, half a point more than most of the Vegas books on both dogs, Toronto and Orlando. I would lean to the dogs, not betting them, but I know people have to have action. I get it. Mm-hmm. So, but out of all the dogs, I'd say Philly, Brian. What do you like out of the five games?
3: Man, out of all the dogs, I actually think the Raptors have a fighting chance. I can't trust the Cavs as far as I can throw them. And Scotty Barnes is such a good playmaker, not just scoring wise, but assisting. He's a great distributor. You watch Scotty Barnes. Watch how pinpoint his passes are and how fast his passes are. That's a big, it's important, right? They're on the money and they're quick and the defense can't react. He sets his guys up so, so well. Now it is game seven. Some of those open shots, they go clang, you know, right? So, but there are a lot of times where he'll spot a guy that's open for a point blank layup or a dunk. And he's really good. He's got a knack for setting his teammates up. So I think Scotty Barnes, even though no Brandon Ingram, that's a big deal. You really need RJ Barrett to step up, be a big time scorer. I think Scotty Barnes will be there. What's crazy about Scotty is you go back to game five, he hurt his leg at the end of the second quarter, and he was totally affected in the entire second half. He was waddling around all second half, wasn't scoring at all. And game six, last game, he looked fantastic. It was 2 days later. He looked like a new man. So, to be young again. But I think the Raptors are live, Greg. I think they absolutely have a shot with the points, for sure. And I think they're live to make this a fourth quarter game. And I wouldn't be surprised if the Cavs wet themselves, whatever. Like, James Harden and Spida are not good defenders. And let's say Harden has one of his 2-for-11 patented big games, no-shows, right? No-show in a big game. So,
2: sure.
3: Yeah, I think the Raptors are live.
1: How do you feel about this, crack? I'm gonna test you here. What if we go Pistons, Cavs, Spurs, little money line parlay?
2: Oh,
1: no, yes, no, maybe. What do you think? No.
3: Well, what type of payout are we looking
1: at? It's like even money.
2: It doesn't even matter what it is.
1: $1 million.
3: It does better, Craig. What if I said, you know what? It's 5-1. Special time only.
2: All right. So what are you doing there? Pistons? What else? What was the other one?
1: Pistons, Cavs for today. Spurs tomorrow, game one. I think it's tomorrow.
2: I got to tell you something. I lean to Brian, but Brian too. If one of these teams can upset, I think Philadelphia. But my second team would be Toronto. So I don't know if I'd bet these teams so quick to bet a money line. That's a Joe Public parlay. Joe Public said, I'm not betting the points. I'll bet Cleveland, Detroit, and San Antonio.
1: I'm only sharp in Big Ten football. All right.
2: And women's
1: college basketball.
3: Okay. and blocks in hockey. You got to add blocks in hockey.
1: I will not pretend to be a sharp sports wagerer in men's in NBA. I consider WNBA. I'm okay in WNBA. It's just the league drives me absolutely. Brian, the takes this week on WNBA Twitter in the preseason.
2: Oh God.
1: Have been out of control.
2: Someone sent me some of them too. It's preseason.
1: Like, God. The takes on Clark and Reese and Beckers and AZ Fudd have been just like the most unhinged. I'm like, you realize this isn't even started yet.
3: Wow.
2: I mean, listen, for all the flack she gets, I mean, Clark put this game on the map, put the sport on the map, I think.
3: Yeah, it's crazy.
2: Like, these people are making, these other girls are making so much more money because of her. Like, but yet she is still the go-to poster child for being abused. I mean, especially in the media. It's not just the players.
1: It doesn't make any sense, crack. I did actually make two wagers on BetMGM this week for WNBA season. I'm gonna pull them up right here. I took, if you want to get down on these as well. I took, I can't even find them. I took some futures on the awards market. I took Miles to win Rookie of the Year. Mm-hmm. And Citron to win Most Improved Player on the Mystics. I think those are decent wagers to make for the season. I think Miles will win a Rookie of the Year.
2: And by the way, BetMGM, a shameless plug for our sponsor here, but I want to tell you, there's just not, I don't know any other sports book that offers the type of wagering they do. Yeah. They have every single team. Like, they have Golden State Valkyrie, Las Vegas Aces. To make the playoffs, yes and no. Regular season wins. I just don't know if all these other sports books do this. BetMGM gives you so many different ways to bet, but this is to bet on WNBA, Chicago Sky, regular season wins, over-under 18.5.
1: Over Sky. I like the
2: Connecticut Sun, 12.5. I mean, you look at these numbers. God, are they that bad? 12.5 wins.
1: Yeah, they're going to be bad, and they're moving too. So, like, what a motivation they have for this season to, like, I think play terribly hard. They're bad. I like the Sky over their win total this year as well.
2: BetMGM, they have that. Did you say you had the MVP? Is that what you had? Did you say?
1: I'm trying to find him right now. I think I took him down. I like Miles. When it goes back up, Olivia Miles turned Rookie of the Year. Drafted by TCU, and then Citron from the Mystics to win Most Improved Player.
2: Okay, because BetMGM does have the regular season MVP up.
1: Yeah, I didn't take MVP. I mean, there's only two you can bet on. You bet on Wilson or Wilson, Fee, or Clark. Yep. That's it. Like, those are your three choices.
3: Yeah.
2: Really cool.
3: Right, no doubt. You don't want easy FUD MVP right out of the gate?
1: I didn't get that draft pick. I would have taken Betts, but I'm not in charge of the Stars either. I thought the backlash of some of the commentary of asking about relationships was very odd, because I promise you that if Mendoza was drafted to the Raiders and he was in a relationship with Ashton Jeanty, it would be national news every day.
3: Exactly. Right. I said the same. I use Joe Burrow and Ja'Marr Chase.
1: I don't know why. Yes. Same
3: if they're score, in a relationship together, it would be a talking point.
1: It'd be talking point. And the fact that, like, you can't bring it up. Why not? Bring it up once, answer the questions. That's probably it.
3: Maybe not. I disagree with that.
1: From local media, from the local media, I bet it's the only time they ask if you answer the question. National media might ask more often, but if you come out and you answer the local media questions on media day, that's probably it, Brian, for the questions on the relationship. But they didn't do it that. They didn't do it that way.
3: Yeah, well, as it pertains to sports, it's a legitimate question. That's the thing I pushed back on, this idea of, like, why are they even asking this? It's like, are you kidding me? Like, they're in a relationship together. Once they break up, they're still on the same team. How is this going to work? There are a million sports-related questions to ask. So let's not act like this is a gender discrimination. That was so stupid. The whole thing was stupid. I'll tell you who's not stupid. That's Isaac Lohenkron. Highly intelligent. And he has another award-winning update for us, you know? Hi, Lo, what's going on here, buddy?
4: Not if you ask my wife and kids, but...
3: They're wrong. You're a Rhodes Scholar.
4: Thank you! Unfortunately, in this case, Rhodes might be spelled R-O-A-D-S, but you know what? I'll take what I can get. Thank you, Brian. Indeed, we'll take two Game 7s coming up later today, starting at 3:30 Eastern. The Detroit Pistons hosting the Orlando Magic tonight at 7:30 Eastern from Cleveland. It's the Cavaliers and the Toronto Raptors. On Saturday night, the Philadelphia 76ers won at Boston 109-100, completing a comeback from a 3-1 deficit. They'll visit the Knicks in Game 1 of the Eastern Conference semifinals on Monday. In Game 1 of the NHL, Eastern Conference semifinals on Saturday night, the Carolina Hurricanes beat the Philadelphia Flyers 3-0. Also Saturday, Golden Tempo won the 152nd running of the Kentucky Derby, making history as trainer Cherie DeVoe became the first woman to train a Kentucky Derby champion. Baseball Saturday night, Angels over the Mets in 10 innings, 4-3. The Mets at 11-22 have the worst record in the major leagues. Finally, guys, let's go back to that upcoming NBA Eastern Conference semifinals between the Sixers and the Knicks, and let's give Sixers star Joel Embiid the floor.
5: I just have a message for our fans. Last time we played the Knicks, it felt like this was Madison Square Garden East. So don't sell your tickets. This is bigger than you. We need you guys, the atmosphere. I mean, we need all of it. Knicks fans, they travel, they're going to buy the tickets, and there's going to be, you know, some people that need the money and that, you know, probably going to sell tickets. But don't do it. If you need money, I got you.
4: What exactly are the parameters of that last line? If you need money, I got you. I'm just saying, if I go buy Sixer tickets and say to Joel, hey, man, I need money. I bought tickets. I don't want to sell them to a Knicks fan. What happens there? Back to you guys.
3: Good stuff. I like it, Ilo. It is Fox Sports Radio's Countdown, presented by BetMGM. Okay, only 45 seconds, but real quick here. Ilo told us about the marathon last week in London, right? The two guys that broke the 2-hour barrier. Yep. There were a couple of things I read that were pretty interesting about that. So They debuted an Adidas shoe that weighs less than 100 grams. That's roughly equal to a deck of cards, right? Yeah. And it's designed to return energy from the sole compression with each step. So you, you get, I mean, I'm not taking any credit away. It's amazing what they did. And the winning time, it's equivalent to running a mile in 4 minutes and 33 seconds.
1: Wow.
3: You just do that 26 times in a row.
2: Wow.
3: Four minutes and 33 seconds. You realize how much I'd have to train to break like a six-minute mile? I couldn't break 5 minutes at all. There's no way.
1: No chance.
3: That's the pace. That's insanity right there. All right, we got to run. I'll give you some bad Laker news around the corner. Not that you need any more, but we've got Bill Krakenberger, professional sports handicapper, Jeff Schwartz, eight-year NFL veteran. I'm Brian Noe. 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All right, coming up next, Rapid Fire. We'll have a bushel of picks for you. Crack will also have his play of the day. Be careful about fading those Cardinals, Crack. They're hot right now. They're hot. Tread carefully. 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
6: A much sunnier and drier end of the weekend. Hi, everyone. Storm teammate meteorologist Scott Gagliardi here. We'll see skies clear overnight and temperatures falling back into the 30s to near 40, so quite chilly. Even a few frost advisories for some inland towns. On your Sunday, lots of sunshine, a bit breezy with a few afternoon clouds. Get the latest updates on the News 8 app.
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2: 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I think they're better prospects.
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6: 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By the way, quickly before we shout out the crew, not great news for your Lakers, Jeff. Jalen Williams. Little hamstring issue. He's listed on BetMGM's scoring props right here. 15.5 points. Because R.J. Barrett made that crazy shot, it pushed the Lakers Thunder series back. So a little more rest here. So he might be playing in game one. So not great. Not great for the Lakers minus Luka that you might be facing Jalen Williams. In any event, shout out to the crew over here. Our guy, Patty Sweeka, producing today's show. Fantastic job by him.
7: Yes, sir. And by the end of the year, Jadarian Price will be catching footballs regularly.
6: I like to hear that. Our technical producer extraordinaire, that is Chris Perfett.
8: Guys, it's been a long road to this, but I need a big, hearty Detroit basketball tonight.
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8: I need to lock in.
6: 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That would be Isaac Lohenkron. And shout out to our guy, Saga, who is posting our clips. 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Coming up, top of the hour, Mike Harmon, Ryan Hollins, the law firm of Harmon and Hollins. They got you covered in 8 American minutes. Keep it locked right here on Fox Sports Radio. All right, we got some picks to make. Let's do it.
1: Rapid fire.
6: Okay, Crack, we start with you. What's a pick that you like today?
9: Okay, let's continue with baseball. Had a good weekend last weekend here in this spot. Let's start out with Cleveland Guardians here, minus 120 over the Athletics. 105 game here in Las Vegas, Las Vegas time. So Guardians today, that's my first pick.
6: All right.
10: I believe the record is 11-3 so far in overs in Sacramento. They just scored a ton of runs in that ballpark. I don't know what it is, but they do. So if you'd like to play the over there, it's 9.5 in that game. Same game, Guardians Athletics. But I like the first quarter here for the Cavs, -2.5. I think they start fast today. They've been better at home in this series. I think they have to start fast. So I got Cavs -2.5 here for the first quarter.
6: All right. I'm going to go with that same game, Jeff. I'm going to go Raptors, Cavs. Give me under 211.5. It's ticked up a point. I don't understand it. They start off scoring very well last game, and then it slowed down quite a bit. You needed overtime to get over. You have the Game 7 thing baked into the line right here, but when it's going up, I just don't think we're going to see a score fest today. So I'll take under 211.5. Game 7 is your friend with unders. I think it hits today. I'll go with that. All right, let's get to Crack's play of the day.
11: Floater is good.
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1: Stick with baseball. Let's go with the Phillies today over at BetMGM. Phillies minus 140 over the Marlins. And, you know, when it comes to baseball, all about rated about the same. So it's not, you know, you bet the same unit size on them. Baseball's a long grind, as we know. Usually get picked to some underdogs here, but some small favorites here to end the day. And hopefully you guys have some fun with the basketball. I kind of lean to those unders, too, like you like that under also, Brian, in the basketball game. I like to go under first quarter on a lot of games also. So maybe check that out also.
2: There you go. Nice. Good advice. I like that. By the way, before we go, shout out Connor McDavid. Played the whole first round on a foot fracture. Pretty good, yep. Right? Like, got a broken foot waddling around out there. I didn't know. Did you know that, Jeff? Could you tell by his play that he had broken foot out there? I couldn't. But in any event, enjoy the sports today. Have a great day. 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
5: This is Two Pros and a Cup of Joe.
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7: 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Under the proposal, the regular season would begin on the Thursday of what is now called Week Zero. Get ready.
8: This has to obviously be an effort for one of a couple things. Potential expansion. What we'd like to see, at least what I'd like to see, is depending on the date at which we, you know, pick for the transfer portal window, it'd be nice to be done playing games before that window opens up.
9: I think it also comes down to putting it out there that it's for player health. I don't understand how that is a conversation point, because you are starting the season earlier, but you're ending it at the same exact time.
5: Two Pros, LeVar Arrington, Brady Quinn, and a cup of Joe. Jonas Knox, 6 a.m. Eastern, 3 a.m. Pacific on Fox Sports Radio.
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17: As Wickham comes out of the pack, gives to Mertek. Mertek busting down the left side, goes in towards goal, crushes it, scores! Mike Mertek gives UConn the lead!
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7: We've got two Game 7s in the NBA playoffs on this Sunday. Tip-off at 3:30 Eastern from Detroit. The Pistons hosting the Orlando Magic. Then at 7:30 Eastern, Cleveland hosts the Toronto Raptors. In Game 7 on Saturday night, the Philadelphia 76ers won at Boston 109-100, completing a rally from a 3-1 deficit. They'll visit the Knicks in Game 1 of the Eastern Conference semifinals on Monday. In Game 1 of the NHL's Eastern Conference semifinals on Saturday night, the Carolina Hurricanes defeated the Philadelphia Flyers 3-0. Also Saturday, Golden Tempo won the 152nd running of the Kentucky Derby, making trainer Cherie DeVoe the first woman to train a Kentucky Derby champion. Baseball Saturday night, Angels over the Mets in 10 innings, 4-3. The Mets at 11-22 have the worst record in the major leagues. I'm Isaac Lowenkron.
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23: Greetings and welcome in. You know, we often joke about sports being one of the great reality shows. Every day we have no idea how it's going to roll out. You might put your money towards one side or another. You might look at history. You might lean into recent performances. But once the puck's dropped, the first pitch is thrown, or we have a tip-off, usually done horribly in the NBA these days, we have no idea what we're going to see. Welcome in another beautiful Fox Sports Sunday. Here, Mike Harmon alongside NBA vet Ryan Hollins, our guy with us at the Ryan Hollins in the Twitterverse. Find me over at Swollen Dome. Pleased to be with you for another run. I'm Mike Harmon. You hear me weeknight 7 to 11 yelling at Jason Smith, who has cursed the Pistons like Danhausen has cursed the Knicks. But we'll get into that as time goes on, as we roll through this fun and exciting world today. We got a lot of sporting activity out there, a couple of massive game sevens, one from yesterday to review. Ryan's got to explain to me a bunch of stuff about the planet Houston and what all went down there. But also, you know, he just needs to catch up on what's going on in his world. What's going on, Ryan? How you been? It's been a minute since we've been able to do this and break bread on air.
22: What is going on, my brother? For one, it has been absolutely been far too long since we've been able to connect. But I was extremely proud of our guys. And it stung. It stung because this was a year where Houston absolutely had a roster that can compete. And it just seemed like it was just like divided up. Like our group got blow after blow after blow. It started with Fred, then Steven, And then Kevin at the most important moment, and he just couldn't go. And then I think the real insult to injury is how, and this is why I'm glad I'm here today. I got to clear the
23: air. Well, we got to get some therapy. It's been a couple of days. We'll do the Lakers side of it a little later on. Plenty on Philly and Boston, because Missoula is one of those guys that really intrigues me. But let's go through it, because I've been talking the last couple of days, and, you know, part of it is the snark and the sarcasm bucket is Kevin Durant becomes the poster child for load management. These guys didn't know how to play without him, as he wasn't there, and he played 78 games in the regular season only to be felled for the playoffs.
22: Yeah, it was tough for Kevin. He wanted to be out there. And I think what's wild to me is, first, like, the attacks on KD, they're just immature and they're wild. Because first it said he didn't want to be out there and there's stuff going on. And it's like, Kevin Durant, you have to hide his jersey, for one, to not play. And he probably really shouldn't have played in that game, too. And for him to miss the rest of the series was killing him. Maybe you can accuse other people of that, but it was insane of all people to challenge him in that aspect. And then on top of that, then there's like, let's trade Kevin. Like, whoa. When did trade Kevin Durant ever become an option? And who made that an option to run with? Like, that's insane. Like, that couldn't be further from the truth. Like, who made that up? And then it becomes a thing that people run with, which is absolutely wild. No, Kevin is beloved here in Houston. Everybody stands behind him, and he's been an unbelievable leader for this ball club. Perfect leader? No, but he's been an unbelievable leader. You know, he stepped up in ways that people don't pay attention to because they don't watch the Houston Rockets on a nightly basis.
23: 26-5-5-4-8 per game, 52% from the field, as you said. You know, came back and did play in that game too. Gave you 41 minutes, 7 of 12 from the field, a full 23 points, 9 turnovers in the game. There's the box we were looking at, and a lot of the veteran players in the playoffs wondering if there's a little corollary with some of that in terms of the speed and you know, decisions and continuity and consistency with some of the younger teammates. But for KD, yeah, certainly there were a lot of wild stories that started coming out of distrust and malcontentedness. And, you know, when you'd had the season that he did coming into the playoffs, like, it broke just like that. It's like, what are we doing? But certainly, you know, he's a guy that, given the burners and the past history, Ryan, I mean, you know, some of it becomes the, even if it's got no merit, the fact that you do have a little bit of that history of going back and having those kind of situations means that a certain percentage, certainly in our larger media sphere where we can, you know, everybody's a reporter that has a phone anymore.
22: Well here's the thing, it
23: becomes
22: that
23: an issue.
22: That's fair, right? You can say whatever Kevin's past was his past, right? But if you're going to come out with a report, let's call it for what it is. Okay, for instance, my guy, I love him to death, and he knows it, but I'm going to say his name here. Dave McMiniman pulls from Amin Thompson's presser, and I love Dave. Dave, you know I love you. If you hear this, and I know he's heard about this, Kevin Durant's teammates don't know where if he's playing or not. They don't know his status. They don't know anything about Kevin. Never in the history of players would a teammate go into the press conference and say whether a guy is playing or not. It's not his business.
23: Right.
22: But it was reported Kevin Durant's teammates don't know anything about him. They don't know what he's doing. He just saw Kevin. He actually said that. But it was reported and spun, and Dave knows he's better than this, that, yeah, his teammates don't know where he's at. And it started a whole thing, and the common sense never kicked in, like, he's not a team trainer. He's not a part of a medical staff. There are HIPAA laws. So, no, they would not know until probably game time or a little before whether he's playing or not. And if they did know, that is not his place to share to the media. What is going on? So that was one of many things. Dave, I love you if you hear this, but it was ran with. And like you said, if Kevin is that, or there's certain things he's done, call him on it. He don't mind it. He's probably got the thickest skin, or maybe in a sense, well, he'll go back and forth with you. He don't mind that. He's a big boy in that sense. But I just truly believe it was wild, the hunt that people went on.
23: Yeah, and that's the thing, right? We certainly have those athletes, regardless of sport, that are going to wear it more than others as the elder statesman. And, you know, we can do the Tuesdays with McMenamin thing that LeBron did as well, because there were some gems in there. But we'll do that as the show goes on. But to that point, even last night, you know, Jaylen Brown was asked pointedly after the game when he knew that they weren't going to have Jason Tatum. He goes, about 45 minutes before the game. Just kind of, just casually threw that out. I was like, you can't speak on it. You don't know about it. And depending on the timing, right? And then the other problem is we get into tweeting or the quick one-minute sideline report where you could leave things pretty open-ended as if to say, all right, you guys interpret what all this means as opposed to just laying out what fact is. And particularly on social media, right? We do that a lot with the dot, dot, dots and whatever. I'll let you draw your conclusions from here. But for Kevin Durant, he goes down, and this has become an epidemic to me across the first round, which, by the way, first round ends today. Regular season ended April 12th. Just want to throw that out there for everybody. It's May 3rd. Okay, we're finishing the first round of the playoffs here on May 3rd, but plenty on those games to go. But it's just the ability of teams to finish the job at home. It's been pretty maddening and kind of chaotic to watch this, right? We'll get deeper into the game sevens that'll go down later on, Ryan. But, you know, Orlando, giant first half. And then an absolute no-show. I looked at it like it was a coloring page I would have given my kids when they were little with a bunch of bubbles around the three-point arc. Hey, fill those in with different colors because you're not filling it in with a made shot. So, you know, you have all of those. But is home court advantage gone? I know I see Joel Embiid. We'll mock him later talking about how you need to buy up all the tickets. But some of these efforts at home and yes, you know, even without KD, you know, the fact that the squad got run like they did, it was a bit disheartening, but just one of those eye-opening things of where we're at in NBA 2026.
22: Yeah, no, man, it was so much. And you got to understand, the playoffs are about emotions. You get up for one game, and you're putting everything you have into it, and then you come out the second game, you put everything you have into it, and that same effort isn't good enough, or it needs to be a different effort. And what a lot of the NBA playoffs boil down to is being able to have experience and balance your emotion. So, for instance, in the Rocket series, you have the second youngest starting lineup in NBA history out there.
23: Mm-hmm.
22: And whatever the Lakers were or weren't, they had experience on their side. And that experience won out because every game was different. That game six was different. And I say that to say where you're looking at the Pistons and you're going, wow, this was the number one seed. What are they looking like? They just haven't been there before. They're trying to find out what works, what doesn't work. You have Orlando. That's a team that's been they've been sniffing around, but they haven't been able to get over the edge. So, again, these stars are being born. These are where these things come from, and that's why those veterans that don't look great during the regular season, they come in so handy in the postseason because they've been there before, they know what to do, and they know how to show up on a nightly basis in the playoffs.
23: Because we saw some dismal decision-making game five for the Lakers down the stretch, the Reed Shepard picking the pocket of LeBron James, and then down four with 16 and change or thereabouts on the clock instead of driving for the open bucket, decided I'm 0 for 5 from 3, but I'm feeling it. So let's take number 6. It goes for not, and it opened the door for game 6. But to your point, much cleaner. Austin Reeves more efficient in the next game. I mean, I actually saw a guy walk in the street with a Luke Kennard jersey. That's how popular he became here in Los Angeles in short order, Ryan Hollins. I don't have photographic evidence because I was doing about 40 miles an hour down a street, but it was clear as day. Like, that guy was proud, man. That guy was proud wearing his Kennard jersey down the streets of Los Angeles. But it begets the larger question, right? Going back to earlier in the season in the series, the closeout or lack thereof from Houston and the comments that Udoka had in his post game coming out of that, and then the showing the frustrations at youth and the learning and that learning curve having to be so steep on the playoff run. How did his tenure for this season run overall and how things were adjudicated during the playoffs? Obviously without your ace of Kevin Durant.
22: I thought Coach Udoka has been excellent all season long. And it's funny, people are super critical because yes, you see a group that's extremely talented. You go, man, just make it work. When you pull important pieces off the roster or through injury and things happen, man, you got to pivot and change. And I watched Coach Udoka pivot and change literally as much as he could. And without your starting point guard, it's tough. And then without a Hall of Fame small forward, one of the greatest guys to ever do it, it's tough. And you still see the depth and the talent on the roster, but there's a reason why in the NBA, and it's a little different than the NFL. The NFL, like, you know, you just can't win without a quarterback. You can win without a quarterback or a point guard in the NBA. It's just extremely hard. But when you pull different pieces off, you may have an Alperen Şengün and a Mint Thompson, those guys who are extremely talented and great, but there are pieces of your roster that play a role to complement them. That's where the team aspect comes involved. And when you pull certain pieces off, it is a tough hurdle to get over. And now, you know, credit to the Lakers, I felt like J.J. Redick, in a sense, just said, man, I'm going to play these guys to their weaknesses. I see holes in the roster. There's injuries there, and, you know, make them do things that they're uncomfortable with. And it wore the group down.
23: Now we'll circle back to J.J. Redick, because before the series even finished, right, before the final gun sound, it's like, they had a nice season. What do they need to do for next year? It's like, no, they still get to play another series. Lakers talking about the job J.J. Redick's done with this squad as they anxiously await the look and return of Luka Doncic. It seemed like a perfect opportunity. There could have been a lot of brand equity to just have him wearing a sign that said "The Devil Wears Prada 2" or something in his street clothes. See, I'm trying to make everybody money, Ryan. That's what we try to do here. At the Ryan Hollins in the Twitterverse is where you find him. Find me over at Swollen Dome. We're just getting warmed up. We'll turn back the clock to last night and a closeout opportunity. Game sevens, we love them. Until we don't. A lot of upset folks in Beantown this morning as we're going live here from the Fox Sports Radio studios. Catch us on the iHeartRadio app, 400-plus affiliates nationwide, and, of course, the little voice in your head. He's Ryan Hollins, NBA vet. I'm Mike Harmon, and this is Fox Sports Sunday.
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17: Emery runs to the front court. Down the middle of the lane. 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It's Ross. And Rip City by Jaden Ross.
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23: 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Full slate of action today. A couple of game sevens. F1 returns. Potential rain delays. They've moved the race already. We've got all sorts of festivities and activities across the landscape. If you're in the personal mode with your kids, go out and enjoy it. Have some fun with it, because remember, those come fast. I'm down to 3 games left, and I'm missing one of them. To be on with you here, Ryan Hollins, of the soccer campaign before this club experiment and the monies and miles associated therein, I'll go away forever. How about that? There's your poignant dad moment. Be a dad today. That's what Tom Selleck and Barack Obama always told me in those PSAs.
1: I'm in with it. We'll be dads. I told you I follow your lead, man. That's why when you speak, I listen. I appreciate you. I sit back and I listen.
23: There you go. The old man in the sea. At Swollen Dome, where you find me. At the Ryan Hollins, where you find Ryan. Catch up with all his work as he finishes off the Rockets campaign, and now we shift fully into the large scope of the NBA playoffs. Again, the final games of round one finally happened today. That still just floors me, how the second season truly has become the second season, almost nearly as long before it's all said and done, Ryan. So if you can stay alive long enough, maybe your stars all come back.
1: Well, you're right about that, and we could see that. And here's the truth, though. I think we spoke about this earlier in the year before the season. I said, man, there's more parity in the NBA than I've ever seen. I mean, you literally don't get off nice. The East is better, but obviously the West top to bottom, and you're seeing it with a lot of these game sevens. And like you said, like this is like it's almost like a new wave. You're right. Like you have some stars that are missing, then they come back. Joel Embiid gets back, and then all of a sudden the Sixers are a completely different team. And I was telling people how good the Sixers are. They're not just rolling over. And, you know, you hear teams say this, but you don't want to hear it a lot during the year. Well, I'm sure the Celtics were like, oh, we get Jason Tatum back, it'll change the series. We'll be pretty good. If we get him back, we'll be all right. Let's hold on until this guy gets back. And even with the Rockets this season, the mindset was, hey, Fred VanVleet, you know, go far enough, hold down the fort, and possibly, you know, he gets back. But again, there's parity. That's why you're seeing these game sevens. There's the wild cards because you have these young, talented guys who hadn't been there before, but they're learning on the fly. Cade Cunningham dropped 45 last night. Paolo, you know, showed why he was good in the loss. And again, the NBA's in that intriguing place where LeBron James is retiring, and he's had a stranglehold amongst the NBA for so many years. And these young Bucks are coming up and changing the landscape.
23: That's it. A couple of guys starting to find their way in. We'll talk more about the youngsters as we go, as we preview the Game 7s a little bit more in earnest next hour. But be remiss if we didn't hit the rewind button to last night, talking about Joel Embiid and those Philadelphia 76ers rolling up. And here's how it sounded as they finished off the improbable comeback against the Boston Celtics, something of historic proportions.
2: Rebound Maxey, and that'll do it. The 76ers win Game 7 as Nurse and Mazzulla greet one another at center court. Sixers win by the final of 109-100.
23: 109-100, the chaos, and you can see it here how quiet it got there. Celtics were 32-0 in series where they'd taken a 3-1 lead. The Sixers, 0-18 in series where they trailed 3-1. So something had to give there, Ryan Hollins, and it certainly did in a big way. Boston getting blown out early seemed like it was kind of night. They battled back, and then once again, as they shot themselves into a game, they shot themselves right back out of it early on shot clocks, some decision-making down the stretch that was a bit suspect in terms of rhyme and rhythm, but all to say that was the story of their team the entirety of the season in terms of the 3-point output, which is calling for change in Boston on a larger scale here.
1: I mean, they just didn't have the talent. And I mean, Jason Tatum gets back, they get a huge boost. And even myself, you know, you had them favored to essentially come out of the East once Tatum gets back. And then you get, you hit with a storm in saying that he's not going to play. I can't imagine minutes before tip. And you're essentially scrambling. But again, when I spoke about Joel Embiid, it didn't surprise me. He was Philly. We actually played them. And he got stuck here in Houston with, I think, his appendicitis or whatever. He had to have the emergency surgery.
23: Appendectomy a couple weeks ago, yeah.
1: It's a scary thing. And then it was a matter of like, well, Joel's going to get back. How long does he need? What, a week, 2-3 weeks, whatever? And when he came back, God bless him, like, he's that good. Because at the center position, you don't have competition. He does not. I mean, there's Nikola Jokic. And Nicole's not a great defender, so they're just scoring against each other. You got Rudy, who's playing lights out right now, but Rudy's, you know, just a defensive specialist. And, you know, Alperen Şengül's really more of a four than a five, but obviously he plays a lot of five. But you don't have anybody to match up with him with his size and skill set. And he's just a huge human being. So even half a leg, in shape, out of shape, I mean, he ends up dropping, 34 in the game. And what makes, in my mind, dangerous about Philadelphia, like, Tyrese Maxey is box office. Like, he is electric. And if you watched him down the stretch of the game, they just could not stay in front of him. And the reason Maxey becomes so much of a problem when Joel Embiid gets back, let's talk a little X's and O's. You can't put your small forward, right? You saw during the end of the game, they had, like, Brown was on him. And then they just hunted out where the center was. The center for Boston was on the floor, and he just drove right around him. And then Miyakeda was looked like he was in quicksand. But Tyrese Maxey is that fast. And when you have someone like that, it is a tough cover. And again, it makes Philly scary because you got a guy who can close you out down the stretch. And then Paul George, you don't even need much from Paul George. He shot 50% for the game, 13 points, and he was good.
23: Well, and that's the thing, right? Now you got him and Embiid and George back on the court. And that's one of the things over the course of the season, wondering what you were going to get out of either of them. Game to game, and certainly George with the suspension and everything else. But he played well down the stretch, averaged, 49% from the field, 17.4 per game in these series. And look, if you're going to get heavy minutes out of them and you don't have a ton of work from the bench, that's the only thing that scares me as the season extends, right? Right now it looks great because that starting five is fantastic, right? Oubre's a 14-point-a-night scorer. He only needed six from him, but if Embiid's out there, he creates so much and eats so much space that Maxey can go and hunt, like you saw, and he goes into turbo mode. Right, that was the thing. Just that quickness, that first step is just absurd. And Kata had himself a really nice game and made a name for himself here down the stretch, playing some heavy minutes. But, you know, he had 17 and 12. But, yeah, he certainly will be on a bunch of those highlight reels from the Maxey side of things. But also just the curiosity, you know, you lose Jason Tatum, so you see what Boston was forced to run out as their starting lineup. Now, you got what you get from Derek White and Jaylen Brown, right? You kind of pencil that in and move on. You got 0 points from Garza, Harper Jr., and Shireman combined.
1: In fairness, he was just trying to throw something at the wall. I mean, you find
23: that's all he's got, right?
1: Listen, the real starters, Kata had 17, Pritchard had 13, and Hauser had 11. You know, but guys are stuck on that. And keep in mind, Garza played 8 minutes, Harper played 4 minutes, and Shireman did play 22. But Shireman's, he's a shooter. Well, actually, no, Shireman's not the shooter. Hauser's the shooter. So Shireman was, right. You know, he was doing the hustle thing. He had 6 rebounds. He knows his job isn't to take shots. He's going to run the floor, defend, and try to, you know, get in where he fits in. So, it was tough for those guys, to say the least. They did their best, and it was a curveball, and maybe, you know, coach was looking for some heroics out of one of those three guys. And, look like Sharman got a little bit more of a nod with his activity.
23: Yeah, some of it becomes the shuffle up and deal. I mean, being dealt the blow, and I don't know. I mean, we'll never know precisely when Jason Tatum was categorically ruled out and couldn't give it the old college try, right? Jaylen Brown says 45 minutes before. Maybe it's longer than that. Maybe it's less than that. But either way, working through it, trying to get him back on the court. And to your point, you ride the wave of emotions as they did. And they played so well in the Eastern Conference, but during the course of the regular season. But we also, take it with a grain of salt because we saw the bottom end, for as good as the West was, the bottom end of the Eastern Conference was, what's the word I can use on Sunday morning radio? The answer is I don't know. It was not good. Okay, it was terrible. It was the race to the tank as best they could find. So, I mean, I don't know how to best describe it, but
1: just say there was a good draft and teams are excited about the draft.
23: There you go. We got 8 to 10 guys that are quote-unquote in-bagged players, so everybody was on the race to the bottom. So, for the Eastern Conference, you could have padded your your record. And I think that's part of the fun once we get to, again, the second season of it all. We talk about the war of attrition, but also just the you're now playing good teams every game, right? It's not the slump buster or, hey, I got a road trip. How many wins combined do these teams on the road have? I don't know. Combined winning percentage is 38%. Okay, we can go get fat on the road versus the old homestand. You know, we need, you know, five of the next seven at home, and we really need to take care. No, no, you're actually able to go out and do some hunting on the road while doing some sightseeing and maybe hitting up your favorite food and beverage places along the way as well. But for Joe Mazzulla, you know, he's being questioned about a lot of things. His attempts to put things in perspective, I don't know how well it goes over, but it's that curiosity, you know, as a guy that's been in those locker rooms and played a lot, right? He was going now deep thoughts, the old Jack Handy bit from Saturday Night Live, right? Here's your quips. When you go after greatness, you have to accept the other side of that. In terms of losing the 3-1. The year we won, I felt just as empty as I did when we lost. Like, just I don't know that I need Coach Pat waxing poetic after we blow a 3-1 lead. I don't know how well that's going over in the city of Boston. Like, for me, I appreciate it. I do. Right? The mental gymnastics we do with everything we do with our families, with our friends, with our work and everything else, right? Everything gets built up to this grand motion. And he's just like, you know, it was just this emptiness. Clear the mechanism. Like, this is not going to quell anything in Boston or in NBA punditry. For me, it's like, I want to sit down and have a cup of coffee with this guy, but I don't know that that's necessarily what I'm looking for after blowing a 3-1 lead, Ryan. So riddle me that. How does that kind of, as that's getting played back, if I grabbed all the guys from the Celtics today and said, all right, here's Coach after the game. Now, they might say, hey, we know that's Coach.
1: Yes.
23: But
1: yes,
23: I got to think there's some of that that's going, what the hell, man?
1: Oh, man. No, that's Joe Mazzulla, man. He's locked in. He's locked in, and that's what you get with him. And, you know, he's giving you everything. And, you know, I think part of him was going, hey, you know, how do I get back? He might have been that psychotic that he's going, how do I get back? And you know, there's that thin line between success and madness, you know. But Joe can coach his butt off. There's no question there. And, again, they had a chance to win it, you know, with no Jason Tatum and, you know, everything stacked against you. But I'm telling you, I saw it when our guys played, when Houston played against Philly. Maxey will beat you by himself. Like he will beat you by himself. And almost the only answer for Maxey to a degree is you jump out and go zone, and you never want to go zone at the end of the game because you can't block out and you can't completely match up and you don't know what the other team is going to run. And then if you go small, right, to try to, like, keep him out the paint, you don't have a shot blocker. And then Joel Embiid's going to have an absolute field day against your small lineup. It's I'm telling you, it's tough. So Joe can coach his tail off. There's no questions there.
23: I don't think there was anything better than watching Jaylen Brown try to body up on Joel Embiid. That might have been some of the most fun possessions I'll watch in playoff basketball. You got one guy who hunts, you know, fouls as much as we go after Shai Gilgeous-Alexander and whatever for initiating contact and drawing fouls and getting to the line. Jaylen Brown does that on every possession. And then watching him try to butt up against a guy who's, what, a good 8 inches taller than him?
1: Yeah, well,
23: just an interesting proposition.
1: So I'll give you this because I'm glad you brought it up. So Jaylen Brown, credit his heroics. He actually got a stop on Joel Embiid. I mean, he got away. I mean, look, it was like old school basketball. That was like me guarding my dad back in the day, man, trying to hold on for dear life as he puts me into the rim. But, okay, what happens is you say, okay, so if they run into a pick and roll, JB is just going to switch out, right? You know what they did? They said, who's Namir Keita guarding, right? And then Keita was going to help on the backside with Embiid, but they said, well, who's Keita guarding? Whoever Keita's guarding, you run into the pick and roll. Ha ha. Now Maxey turned the corner. So schematically, that's what happened in those final possessions. But just Maxey's so fast, and that's what teams do, man. They hunt the center, and that's where the center position hurts. So you got to, you know, it's a lot of either you can play on both sides of the ball. That's the NBA. You can play on both sides of the ball, or your strengths really outweigh your weaknesses. That is NBA basketball. to a T. And there are a lot of, let me say this the most delicate way. There are a lot of guys that used to play in the NBA that if they couldn't move their feet or couldn't play on both sides, it would be very hard to play in today's NBA because the way the schemes are.
23: Yeah, much more frenetic pace up and down as well. So you'd have more hockey line changes, most likely, is all of it. But when I watch Maxey and guys like that, just to close this part of the conversation out, I always am really sad. One, that the meat got me so early in my life, but two, I never had any of that quick. I never had any of that first step quickness whatsoever.
1: Well, you didn't play in the new NBA, so yeah, it would have been a struggle for you to play in the new NBA.
23: I mean, I was pretty good one two step off the offensive line, but and then everybody else got their growth spurt, and I remained 5 foot nothing, fire plug. So here we are talking all about it on Fox Sports Radio at the Ryan Hollins, where you find him in the Twitterverse. Find me over at Swollen Dome. We'll get back to some more of the commentary from Brown and Embiid in post. But now we turn our attention to the news desk for a legend. I don't even know how to. He's your nemesis, right? You guys battle
1: years.
3: Not necessarily my nemesis. He's my Ben Howland impersonations nemesis, to put it accurately.
23: There you go. It's Isaac Lowenthal.
1: Ilo, give me the rundown, Ilo.
5: We got two game sevens in the NBA playoffs today. That means four head coaches, and I'm better than all four. Let's see them make three Final Fours in a row. Anyway, it starts at 3:30. That was pretty good for an impromptu. Starts at 3:30 Eastern with the Detroit Pistons hosting the Orlando Magic. Then the Game 7 doubleheader concludes at 7:30 Eastern with the Cleveland Cavaliers hosting the Toronto Raptors. In Game 7 on Saturday night, the Sixers completed their rally from a 3-1 deficit, winning at Boston 109-100. It'll be the Sixers against the Knicks in Game 1 of the East Semis on Monday and Game 1 of the NHL's Eastern Conference Semifinals Saturday night. The Carolina Hurricanes beat the Philadelphia Flyers 3-0. Also Saturday, Golden Tempo won the 152nd Kentucky Derby, making trainer Cherie DeVoe the first woman to train a Kentucky Derby champion. Baseball Saturday night, Angels over the Mets in 10 innings, 4-3. The Mets now 11-22, worst record in the major leagues. Golf in the final round of the Cadillac Championship. As we speak, Cameron Young has a 6-shot lead over Scottie Scheffler at 16 under par over. Finally, guys, back to the Sixers Game 7 win over the Celtics. Philadelphia wins even continued after the final buzzer as Sixers fans crashed the NBC Sports Boston postgame show while it was being televised live from the TD Garden Concourse. So you're about to hear the Sixers fans chanting, "We want Boston!" It totally drowns out the guys on the air, and they could only manage a "You are ugly" retort by analyst Brian Scalabrine. Listen.
8: Philadelphia, they came out and balled out tonight. Celtics had one lead in this game. It was in the second quarter when they hit a three to go up 37-36, but Philadelphia otherwise. Taking control, taking the series. They win this game 7, 109-100.
11: You are ugly.
8: The Zenni game recap presented by Zenni Optical, official eyewear of the Boston Celtics. We'll take a quick break back right after this.
5: Hey, Hollins, that Scalabrini's guy, pretty funny for somebody who went to USC. Back to you.
23: Improvisational skills aren't for everybody. At Isaac Lowenkron is at the desk. I meant for Scalabrine, not for you, Isaac. Just want to make sure he doesn't come hunt me down in the hallway after that. And I wish I knew Ben Howland's voice enough.
5: Trust me.
23: What do you think, Ryan, on a scale of 1 to 10? Where is he on that one?
1: Scal?
23: Oh. No. Scal. No. Scal.
1: Oh, Scal or Ilo?
23: Ilo.
1: Ilo, he's my guy. I don't know why he's turned on me one day. He's my guy. I mean, like, I forget what. I don't even know what the beef was about. Was it like the, like, was it some, like, the soccer beef that spilled over? I don't know what happened. He just turned one day. He turned heel.
3: Okay, you reminded me. It was a soccer beef. It was like an L.A. Houston beef. Thanks for reminding me. Yeah. It's back on now.
23: There you go. Sometimes you just need to jog the memory. At Isaac Lowenkron, find Ryan at the Ryan Hollins. Find me over at Swollen Dome. Talk a little more Jaylen Brown, and then Joel Embiid has a big ask of Sixers fans for the next round. We'll talk about it next year on Fox.
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13: I've been told by people that work in sports, this is the most offensive thing you can say. And I'm going to say it anyway, because I'm that kind of guy. The Atlanta Hawks quit. They're gutless. They're quitters. The Atlanta Hawks quit in an NBA playoff game at home. They gave up. They did. They gave up. Listen, the Knicks played well. However, I was taught years ago by a Hall of Fame coach who's now dead, Bill Fitch. If both teams play hard, my man, play hard, my man, you will never get a game that will be this kind of a blow. Even 20 points. If you're playing hard, fundamental, even if you're undermanned, you're still going to be in the game. And they were essentially the Knicks escorted by Atlanta, and the malfeasance of the Hawks, they didn't just collapse. They executed a controlled demolition.
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6: 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Does he want to play, you know, after that in the NBA? I mean, with him, it's a wild card. You're not quite sure. It's like he might just get up one day after a season and say, see ya, not coming back. He's a great player. MVPs. I said he'll end up with one title. And I obviously still believe that. He's not winning the title this year. He's got the MVPs. He probably won't win another MVP, but he might look at this team and go, do I want to stay here? Now, he said, I want to be a Nugget for life. Okay. I mean, that's the right thing to say. You don't say, well, I don't know.
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0: Welcome back in Fox Sports Radio, Fox Sports Sunday. Mike Harmon, Brian Hollins with you. Coming up in about 10 minutes, we'll start breaking down Game 7 later on. Today we get two glorious Game 7s. We talk about those. The most exciting 2 minutes, maybe the Kentucky Derby yesterday. 23-1 shot comes home. I had the horse out front, the Irish horse, and did not finish well for me, Ryan Hollins. So one of those, I might as well have just bought the next greatest or worst trading card product and burn my money. But a couple of things to close out on our Sixers and Celtics fun. First off, Jaylen Brown kind of talking about the flopping and flailing of Joel Embiid, who was asked about his health in the postgame. Quote, "I feel great. I feel amazing. I was faking it." We watched it with Wemby, right, when he took the spill and was knocked out briefly before getting back up, missed a game due to concussion protocol and was back. But we watched those big guys go down. We all hold our breath. Like you, right? If Ryan Hollins is going out, I mean, that's a long fall.
1: Yeah, so, but I was a nimble big guy. I fell great. I you know what? Those skinny guys,
0: we get
1: back up. The skinny guys, you know, we get to avoid a lot of injuries.
0: But for Joel Embiid, I mean, it's certainly one of those kind of comments. I thought it was curious coming from Jaylen Brown about him flopping around again with the amount of contact and flailing that Jaylen Brown will do on a game-to-game basis. So a little bit of gamesmanship rolling on there. But for Joel Embiid, showed us once again, when healthy, just what a dominant force he is. But it's gotten those Anthony Davis kind of feels to it at this point. Sorry, he's got to catch some strays in here. You know, he may get traded again, for what it's worth. That is what they're reporting. But the idea that once he goes down, it's like, all right, he's going to get up eventually. But what am I getting now for the rest of the game, and where does that go? And certainly acquitted himself quite nicely in the closeout win, did Joel Embiid. But, you know, every time he finds the floor, I mean, with the extensive injury history, there's certainly a little bit of that hesitation. And if you're the coaching staff, you're already looking to the bench going, all right, what do we got?
1: Yeah, he got rolled up on twice in the game. So I'm sure, you know, just probably every Sixers fan probably just lost their breath for a moment. But, yeah, he went in and the guys fell into the back of that knee, and, like, part of him being out there, like, he's got to be, part of it is just getting out of the way. It was almost like he couldn't get out of the way for a second. So no, it was a scary moment for Sixer fans, and Joel just kind of buys into it. And then 2 days later, you know, he limps down the floor and he dives out of bounds after a ball. You know, obviously it's game seven, you don't have anything else, but you're hoping this guy isn't right back on the injury report. And at this point, for Sixer fans, that's just probably Joel's career. You know, that's just what it is. And when he's on the floor, he's dominant. And you don't know if he's going to be missing a day, a week, or almost a season, depending on how things go. So it's tough. But he was absolutely laboring up and down the floor. No question there.
0: I felt like he was a kindred spirit in those moments, given the last couple of times I've tried to run any 5-on-5 in the gym or the local park. Embiid also in the post game was imploring fans, saying, "Hey, I got money. If you need it, please don't sell to the Knicks fans, because last time it felt like it was Madison Square Garden East." Here's the latest that's starting to float about in terms of sales here. Xfinity Mobile Arena, located in Philadelphia, Pennsylvania. Sales to this event will be restricted to residents of the greater Philadelphia area. Residency will be based on credit and credit card billing address. Orders by residents outside the greater Philadelphia area will be canceled without notice. Well, that's kind of weak. If I can crack in and you don't have enough fans to keep me out. This is why you need to go back to the old paper ticket thing. Have folks line up outside the arena and have to show you an ID. How about that?
1: Yeah, well, here's the thing, man. It's the Knicks fans, the Laker fans. They travel well, and Philadelphia is just close enough, so they don't want. You want to have home court advantage, and those organizations, hey, Cowboy fans of the NFL, you know, you don't want to hear opposing teams' fans in your building cheering and deep, and it is an issue. So I get Joel. He,

0: it's Philly's right on and spot on with this.
1: Well, you got two things with it. Number one, just buy out the arena and make it look like it was in Florida during the bubble then. Or two, everybody's got a price. Just like the $1 million man taught us all those years ago, Ryan Hollins. So if the price is right, guess what? Go New York. Go New York. Go. All right, we get back into the game sevens for later on today. It's the NBA. It's Ryan. It's Mike. It's Fox. We are Fox Sports.
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7: This series had no business going six, and I've said this about the Knicks. Hear me out. Their top six guys are all great at something. Brunson's a great scorer. Not a great player yet because he doesn't defend. He's a great scorer. OG, Josh Hart, Mitchell Robinson, elite defenders. OG's a great two-way player. Carl Anthony Towns playing point center, highly skilled big. And Mikal Bridges, long athletic 15-5 guy. Okay, so their best six guys can play with anybody. Unlike the Lakers, it's also a complementary roster. Distributors, scorers, bigs, size, defenders. It's a complementary roster. The question is, what do they need to lift a trophy? Okay, the Knicks starters, and we've talked about this, they're starters. The OG, you know, Cat, Brunson, Bridges, when you're bringing in Josh Hart, they're starters, and their rotational six, their top six guys, are all very, very good. They were number two in scoring. Their starting lineup, number two offense in the league. Better than OKC, better than San Antonio, better than the Sixers, better than the Celtics, better than almost everybody. Okay, that's not the question. And Denver and the Lakers have to make big moves, in my opinion, in the offseason. I don't think the Knicks do. I think they're closer. But I've been hammering them all series. In the last 7 years, we've had seven champs. None of those teams have been great. You do not have to be great in the NBA to win a championship. I do think if
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9: We know that he's been
8: 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Is it 60%? Is it 80% of what we thought he was going to be? Because my point is, if you're bringing him in and you brought him in thinking he's going to be that MVP candidate, you gave him all this money, your expectation for him to be that guy, I don't think he has that guy in him anymore. 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
1: We've got two Game 7s on tap in the NBA playoffs. Tipping off at 3:30 Eastern from Detroit as the Pistons play host to the Orlando Magic. Then at 7:30 Eastern, the Cleveland Cavaliers host the Toronto Raptors. In Game 7 on Saturday night, the Philadelphia 76ers won at Boston 109-100, completing their resurgence from a 3-1 deficit. They advance to the Eastern Conference semifinals against the Knicks beginning on Monday. In Game 1 of the NHL's Eastern Conference Finals Saturday night, the Carolina Hurricanes beat the Philadelphia Flyers 3-0. Also Saturday, Golden Tempo won the 152nd running of the Kentucky Derby, making history as trainer Cherie DeVoe became the first woman to train a Kentucky Derby champion. Baseball right now, Twins and Blue Jays scoreless just underway. Golf final round Cadillac Championship. Cameron Young, a 7-shot lead over Scotty Scheffler at 17 under. I'm Isaac Lohenkron.
0: This is Fox Sports Sunday. Fox Sports Sunday is on. The plays, the interviews, the players, the coaches, the breaking news, the top stories. 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
4: Greetings, welcome back in. 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A day replete with fantastic sporting action, whether you're into auto racing, basketball, hockey, Major League Baseball already up and moving, so much else. I'm sure there's another 45 things I've forgotten. Some NASCAR, I mean, you know, all of that. 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My guy Ryan Hollins in with me today as we traverse the NBA universe. So many fun stories and chaos ensuing as we finally finish the first round of the playoffs. Don't mean to harp on it too much, Ryan, but you know, the longer you extend it, it goes one way or the other. You're opening the door for chaos, or you're allowing maybe someone to sneak back through and be part of the proceedings. So depending on, you know, it's the other side of the coin, right? Sliding doors, if you will, to go into the movie atmosphere. At the Ryan Hollins, where you find him. Find me over at Swollen Dome. But we get two Game 7s today, one of which was set up with one of the most chaotic and, I dare say, pathetic showings I've seen in recent memory was the second half of that Orlando Magic shot chart and effort in the second half. You score 60 in the first half, and then you can't close things out, missing 23 consecutive shots. You ever missed 23 consecutive shots, Ryan Hollins?
5: I don't know if I've taken 23 consecutive shots.
4: Like not even just shooting around. I mean, come on. At some point, like, I'm bored. Let's go get a 5-on-5 going. But that, to me, was one of the... Look, as much as Detroit, over the course of the season, we talk about it, take it all with a grain of salt. Regular season, postseason, two very different things. But Orlando played a very good first half of basketball. And then I would love to have heard what speech or what they did for those 15 minutes. Were they out watching the halftime act and then were so distraught by what they witnessed that they come out with that second half? Because, again, Detroit, good team. They're not that good, Ryan Hollins. Come on now.
5: Yeah, well, here's the thing. Orlando this whole year has been flawed offensively. And Detroit has been one of the best, if not the best, teams in the league defensively. So it was a recipe for disaster from the start, you know. And, again, hats off to Detroit. It is tough to put a team out of the playoffs. It is tough to eliminate a team. Kevin Garnett, when I played in Boston with Kevin, he pulled me aside, and I think we were playing, like, Atlanta, and we were up. And he said, one of the hardest things you'll ever do in your life is eliminate a team out the playoffs. He said, they come at you with everything that they have. And that's what you saw here. So, again, this was bound to happen. If you're Orlando, they're going to go through these spells and they still haven't figured it out. And hey, that was even a story for some of the Houston Rockets. And the one thing that they have is they really lack shooting. They got Desmond Bain, who's a knockdown shooter, but that responsibility can't fall on him. And they had wide open good looks that just didn't go in. And again, that's part of what Orlando's going to have to continue to address.
4: Obviously playing without, Franz Wagner, he's out once again. So that's a big deal, his calf issue. That will continue to keep him out of this one. 93-79 was the final. 19 points scored in the second half by the Magic. And what's been interesting to watch is the ebb and flow of public sentiment and breakdown of Banchero's game, right? Because if he had a couple of games earlier in the series where he was feeling it and beyond the arc came up with some big performances. And then he has a 4-for-20. And again, to your Pistons note of kind of putting him in a blender and making him work, it's just that curiosity where you have the ability to close out a squad. And is that how you got your Uncut Gems appearance, by the way, since you brought up Kevin Garnett there?
5: It was that season. It was that season when it happened. So, yeah, yes. You could say, yeah, it was part of that season.
4: Yeah, I forgot to include that on your resume when I read it off. I mean, all those years in the NBA, UCLA, working with the Rockets, and Master Thespian.
5: Well, I didn't do any acting. They just played some film from.
4: Hey, I have.
5: No, I have acted
4: don't
5: before.
4: Don't kill a good story. Wait, yeah. Where did you act? What do you got?
5: There was a with Professor. You remember Professor from Ann 1? He had a movie, Ball Don't Lie. No. That I was in Ball Don't Lie with Christian Keys. Yeah, I was in that. And then Professor had another movie. I don't think Professor's movie ever came out, but I was in it. But I think I had a line in Christian Keys' movie. Yeah.
4: Now you're like, did I get cut
5: it
4: out?
5: It was called like, no, I wasn't.
4: How is
5: no,
4: that
5: was.
4: Not on your mantle? It was, here's a bunch of stuff from my basketball accomplishments, and here's the DVD cover.
5: I want to say it was called Note to Self. Yeah.
4: See, now I've got to go back and do some
5: I don't
4: some
5: know
4: more
5: if
4: research
5: you can even
4: here.
5: See Note to Self still. Yeah.
4: Now you're just confusing me. Now there's giant gaps in
5: the
4: history.
5: It was the movie. I say that to say the Master Thespian line will live
4: it's
5: on.
4: It's a good line, though.
5: I can be
4: I mean, yeah. Like, look, lean into it. If I'm going to give you the credit, and, you know, you can hold up a skull and start doing Hamlet if you need to keep it going. But as we get ready for this Game 7, I mean, the Pistons a decided favorite. We're looking at an 8.5-point line for those out there with those interests along the way. But for Orlando without Wagner, how do they can they come back from that effort?
5: They can, man. This series is as up in the air as you can imagine. Obviously, we're going to lean towards the Pistons because they are at home. Franz Wagner is a major loss, but Desmond Bain is a guy we talked about closing earlier and what Tyrese Maxey was able to do. In my opinion, Desmond Bain is worth every penny that they traded for him to get because of the situation and the team need. But he's one of the better closers in the NBA. He's good one-on-one. He's physical. He's got a chip on his shoulder, and he can shoot the ball from the darn parking lot. So he is a headache. So, again, the Magic definitely have a shot, but I think that the Pistons have kind of locked in. They figured things out, and that home crowd in Detroit is going to be extremely, extremely rowdy, to say the least.
4: Yeah, I know our guy Chris Perfett on the board is jacked up for Game 7. He's been screaming Detroit basketball nonstop to where he's screamed himself hoarse.
6: Detroit basketball!
4: As I've activated the Chris Perfett as soon as we got into Detroit. Are you nervous about this at all, Perfett?
7: How can I not be? Like, you saw me at Buffalo Wild Wings over Game 6, which
4: yeah.
7: I almost asked the server to turn it off at halftime, and I'm glad I didn't, but I was there. You're not going to get 24 missed field goals or however many we had from the Magic again. It feels like this is a spot where it's like, all right, this is the time for the Pistons to lock in, and it's at home. They're the better team. They're the team that sells themselves on grit and the hard work. This feels like the game they should win, and yet I've watched this team just fall flat too many times for me to really like confidently say they're going to win it today. But this is if they can't win this game, then like what's the point? I guess I would say of any of this run for the Pistons.
4: Fair.
7: Like this is the game you have to win to show that Cade is the star that people say he is, that Durin is able to be a number two for him, that that JD Bickerstaff is this hard-nosed coach. Like, this is, there's no excuse if you lose this. There's just none whatsoever, and it will suck. But I mean, I don't know. We'll have to see if Orlando can get off the mat, because that is a devastating loss from them last game, but they get a chance to turn it around here too.
4: Joy of youth, perhaps you can pick up that much easier as you go. At Chris Perfett, where you find him in the Twitterverse. Ryan, would you like to respond to any of what he said, talking about Cade Cunningham and his evolution as one of the rising young stars in this game?
5: No, Cade is box office, and I've seen it. He's a true point with his size and his physicality. He has the ability to get a shot off, and, you know, he's going to have to have he's going to have to go into that LeBron attack mode. And I say that to say he's going to have to be so dominant that he's just going to have to either score or get his teammates looks. And he dropped that 45 in a must-have scenario. And again, man, Cade is different. He's a different breed. So he's extremely capable. And Orlando doesn't have one of those on the other side. And I think the challenge for the Magic is, you know, making shots, knocking down their three-pointers. They can knock down some threes and open the floor up. It could change things. But as is, I think Detroit is going to be – they're going to be locked in. And again, if they can defend, it changes everything. You know, it changes the landscape, and again, everything is set up for them to be able to do so.
4: And obviously for Cade Cunningham, huge, because he gets to be on the big stage and the expectation, and we had that scare in season where we had the collapsed lung situation, so good to get him back in and get this stage again, as you talked about with LeBron and some of these guys being in that final year or two, others who made a big flash and then bowed out very quickly from the extended playoffs, talking Steph Curry and the Warriors and the like. So we got all of that. For me, I take some solace in that once upon a time, the Bulls drafted guys that could be playoff players, just not for them. Wendell Carter, averaging 33 minutes a game and about 11 points. Look, I got to take what I can get from that sorry situation in Chicago, Ryan. I mean, that's it. So when guys are performing for other teams in the playoffs, I claim a little piece of them. That's how desperate my fandom has become.
5: No, I get it, man. You got to listen. When your team is out of it, you're just looking for an exciting game. You're just looking for a fun game. And I think we spoke earlier in the year, and, you know, remember the debate. Hey, who is going to be the next face of the NBA? Well, someone's going to be crowned. Someone's going to take that next step. And, you know, everything that you do during the regular season is good and great and fine and dandy. But, you know, the superstars are born in the postseason. You've never had a star born in the regular season. And you think of LeBron when he was younger. You know, it was like, well, he didn't show up in the playoffs. And then once he showed up, became a world champ. There's nothing more to be said. But for every young star, that's where they get crowned, in these big moments.
4: If nothing else, we could just get them all to settle it in the squared circle as part of a pay-per-view event down the road. Hey, be sure to subscribe to the Fox Sports Radio YouTube channel. 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Don't stop there. Hit that thumbs up icon. Comment away. Let us know whose takes you like, whose you don't. It's spelled H-A-R-M-O-N. 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Subscribe today. Another Game 7, also Eastern Conference. We'll break that down as the Cleveland Cavaliers try to hold serve and finish the job. But Toronto, there's an interesting stat here. Can they break history? He's Ryan Hollins. I'm Mike Harmon. This is Fox Sports Sunday, and it's Fox Sports Radio.
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16: Jason Smith and Mike Harmon are dropping knowledge like this.
26: These guys are sick, man.
4: An article that reverberated a bit earlier on, Dave McMenamin and his walkabouts with LeBron James. He finally waved a white flag saying, I'm not doing the Michael Jordan fight anymore. It's barbershop talk is how it's diminished, as if he was going to then link you out to his barbershop and, you know, Taco Tuesday efforts of years past. There was a new Topps basketball product that dropped, and it shows off LeBron's new signature, which is kind of the LBJ, but with a little crown over the top of it. So it's been good for marketing and management and all of that, propagating the narrative for all these years. And now it's the, no, that's for other people to decide. At some point, and likewise, you know, the discussion as McMenamin was asking all these questions over these different meetings through the year, just kind of saying, well, that's for other folks, or I used to pay attention to this or that. And with the Jordan part, it's the realization that no matter how much you fought it, and look, I appreciate it, right? The only time I've ever criticized LeBron really for any of his media stuff was when he didn't quite read the room right going to the Heatles, and then they were all just flabbergasted, he and Dwayne Wade, that people didn't like it and were mad about it. That was the only time, right? Otherwise, you know, once you become the villain, you got to lean into being the villain. The old Scott Hall, you know, it's okay to be the bad guy. You know, tough times don't last, but bad guys do, kind of thing. But
16: to get the rest of what Jason Smith and Mike Harmon said, podcast it by searching The Jason Smith Show with Mike Harmon. And as always, you can hear The Jason Smith Show with Mike Harmon weeknights at 10 p.m. Eastern, 7 p.m. Pacific, right here on Fox Sports Radio.
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4: Debated coming back in with the big scream. Didn't think my voice was quite ready for it. Welcome back in. I'm Mike Harmon alongside Ryan Hollins. We're talking all things NBA playoffs. A little memorabilia note since, you know, we traverse in that world in the off time away from the cameras. But as we look at the NBA playoffs, here's a quote I really like because it's almost Missoula-like here from our guy RJ Barrett. Quote, I'm very thankful. It was a great shot. I was very, very happy in the moment, but we got to move on because that shot won't mean much if we don't get the job done here tonight. The Raptors 0-10 on the road against the Cavaliers in their playoff history. Can they get it done with this squad later on today, Ryan Hollins?
5: I think that the Cavaliers win. We spoke in earlier, and this is how big that home court advantage is.
4: 8.5 point line to inform the good people.
5: Yeah, these teams are so evenly matched, and that crowd is going to be rocking, is going to be loud. I do like Toronto, though. I like their versatility. I like their coach. They play extremely hard. But again, when you have two teams that are just down to the wire, and that last game went down to the wire, man. I mean, it's one of the crazier shots we've seen. It almost reminds me, remember the Halliburton shot against the Knicks?
4: That's the one we channeled on the air because I watched Smith's face turn because the initial narrative, right, because it's Toronto, it became all about Kawhi Leonard, which is great. This was more the Halliburton. And that's exactly what he said almost instantly. He goes, yeah, I'm having flashbacks. And he had that, you know, kind of white ghost kind of look to his face as he was flashing back to playoff failures of the past. We'll get to the Knicks in earnest in a minute as, you know, we look for the next round to fill out here later on today. But talk about the veteran leadership of Cleveland when you look at James Harden and Donovan Mitchell trying to wipe away perhaps some of their playoff histories as well in a big spot today.
5: Yeah, and this is big. I would probably say who has the most on this game, not so much Donovan Mitchell, but James Harden.
4: Sure.
5: You know, he's still haunted by that game 7 in Houston. He's done everything. Okay, he's done everything that you can name in the NBA in the regular season, but postseason success is something that he's got to have. And, you know, I think it means a lot to James. So I think for his sake, and I hate when everybody says, you know, it takes away from their legacy. But it's something that for him, he's at a stage in his career, he should be able to go get this game, and you hope that James plays well, you know, and I honestly believe that he will.
4: Averaging 21 a game in these playoffs, 23.6, 4.8, and 8 assists during the regular season. But that's the unfortunate part of a lot of this, right? We could talk about, regardless of sport, how great you are, there's always that asterisk if you don't have great opportunities and success in the postseason. For some guys, they just don't get back there. And certainly, I think down the road here, out down the five, when you look at Mike Trout and what's gone on with the Los Angeles Angels of Anaheim and the years there, and obviously some with Shohei Ohtani, some with Albert Pujols, some bad money spent and never a pitching staff. But he hasn't ever really spent a great deal of time on the big stage except for hitting home runs in all-star games and winning trucks. You got to go look up the moments. It's fantastic. But when you get down to it, you know, when you get on that big stage, and that's the beauty and the curse of the NBA and how big their playoffs are, is that you get a lot of opportunities into the dance, right? You get a lot of invites, and then it becomes, well, what did you do with it? And while it may not be your failure, and for James Harden, unfortunately, his conditioning has sometimes been called into question. Again, those outside the game versus inside the game, and then you figure out where the concentric circles are. But for Harden, for many others, you know, it's defined as, well, but he didn't do this. Think about all the guys that lost to Jordan all those years.
5: Oh, man.
4: Right? You got a whole generation of guys, man. Like, wow, they were all great players, but they never got over.
5: Yeah, those Utah Jazz teams were great, and if you lived during that time, you knew it, and you knew how good and dominant Karl Malone and John Stockton were. But no, they are not names that will just live on for decades in the sense of the fame of Michael Jordan, you know, or when you go win a championship, you know, or even if you look at Charles Barkley, to this new generation, not to us,
4: right?
5: The new generation knows him more for inside the NBA. You know, and the great things he's done in media and the doors that he's opened and his personality. Some people don't even realize Chuck was one of the greatest players to ever play. Like, it was unbelievable. They don't know. But it all comes with, you know, getting over that hump in the postseason. And again, LeBron, that's why it was so important for him to get a championship. KD, when he got his, you know, so these guys are solidified by it. And again, playoff basketball is the purest form of basketball as you're going to find. March Madness, you can have a good streak. You can get hot. You can stay locked in. You can win one at a time. But, like, when I beat you seven games in a seven-game series, I get the best of you in seven games, I know I'm the better team.
4: Well, and that's the thing, right? It's not a one-off. And as much as, you know, we bow to the altar, and I love that because it's you don't get to go back and watch the tape. You don't get to give away a game in the NFL, but there is something to be said, as you say, yeah, I got to beat you four out of seven and go through. And some may argue that these series have been too long, if we get three game sevens, didn't we win? Like, Adam Silver's got to be the happiest guy in the world right now after the much maligned and miserable run that you had in the regular season about tanking and stars missing time and the number of injuries on top of guys missing time and you're questioning to where you have bogus fines and whatever else that you tried to adjudicate, that you're getting this level of basketball. And that Scott Foster, as the extender, was not able to do that.
5: No, don't do that.
4: Look, I just had to do it quick. As I was driving by, I opened the car door and I kept moving. But the idea that Lakers are still alive, and as we sit here today, regardless of outcome, the New York Knicks are the favorite in the Eastern Conference. I may have thrown up a little bit in my mouth because I know what the next couple of weeks of my life are going to be. Ryan in for me later on this week on Fox Sports Radio, by the way, 7 to 11 Pacific, alongside noted Knicks honk and my longtime partner, Jason Smith. So you'll hear that for 4 hours and all the breakdown and extension of what we've done here this morning. But like the NBA is in a really good spot, even with all the injuries, and we've certainly seen a number, and it was tough to watch, you know, Kevin Durant not be able to play, and we haven't had Luka Doncic back yet, and some of the other misses along the way, the fact that Wagner's not around to finish this series for Orlando, not obviously on the same level as those others, but look, there's stars, there's glue guys, there's guys that make things happen, and that's how we adjudicate it, and certainly from our perch here, try to dig a little deeper and find the extras, and that's why Ryan Hollins is here at the Ryan Hollins. If you got those questions and concerns, but for the NBA, you couldn't ask for a much better grid to start rolling up because we didn't even get to the big dogs in the Western Conference as I laid that all out.
5: Yeah, look, man, I'm telling you, from the West standpoint, it's hard not to look at OKC, how great that they're looking. And I think that we are in due, and I hate to look ahead and just look past teams, but the reality is you kind of have to look past them. But we are on pace for San Antonio and Oklahoma City to clash. And the biggest X factor, and no pun when I say that, it's Victor Wembanyama. Listen, OKC can't do anything. They can do something with just about everybody else, but in the regular season, they can't do anything with Victor. And the challenge is him being healthy and him seeing playoff defense from OKC. But it is a matchup that obviously it makes you frustrated as an analyst, because I'd like to come out and tell you everything that's going to happen and what to look for. I can tell you what to look for, but I'd be lying if I told you if I knew what would happen. But I'm telling you, if they win that, then we'd be projecting and saying the Spurs are going to win the championship. And with Victor, the challenge is not if, you assume to a degree when, because of his talent, and not just his talent, his mindset. We just never seen anything like him before. But getting past Oklahoma City, he personally has been their Achilles heel. And this, like, deal that he has with Chet Holmgren, it's a real thing. Like there's a strong disdain that those two have for each other. And again, I don't want to just look past, the second round of the NBA playoffs, but it looks like these two teams, and when you get in a situation like this, you know, they're not playing each other. They're trying to make a statement to the guys on the other side. So Wemby's going to be trying to, you know, dominate Minnesota in a fashion, and he sends a little call over to OKC and says, "Yeah, I'm for real. You know, we're waiting. We're ready."
4: Yeah, no, that's the thing. 4-1 was the season series, San Antonio, and Wembanyama is just a different guy. And obviously, for me and for all of our folks doing radio, television, wherever you fit into this larger media sphere, and for the NBA fan overall, yeah, we're looking ahead. For you, it's easier because you're 7 feet tall, and you can just look down the road. But it's just the idea that, we want to get excited about the next series, right? If you're a Laker fan, you're still alive. But even the night that they moved past the Rockets, it was already the, all right, what do they need to do for next season kind of chatter. Like, it was almost like they were going to do exit interviews. And even some of the speaking points from LeBron and others, almost, you know, kind of conceding, yeah, no, it's a tall task ahead of us and everything else. And I don't want to do that, but it's just the natural reaction, because you see the gap. What is it, a 16-point spread or 15.5? And I think the Spurs, T-Wolves isn't much off of that when you look at it. And as much as the Thunder may be, quote-unquote, boring to folks, it'll be fun to watch. It's been fun to watch LeBron on the stage, right? And I'm a Jordan kid. I'm a Southside Chicagoan, for those unaware. Plenty of stacks of random Jordan trading cards, the old starting lineup action figure with a creased trading card that came with that. It's all part of Harmon lore. But, you know, I appreciate LeBron, and certainly this last series, watching it work, and even with the turnover count as it got inflated in a couple of those games, and certainly the unfortunate end to game five, if you're a LeBron or a Laker fan, you just watch a guy still relish being that number one option and being able to go to the well and recognize that he can. I want whatever is in his energy drink, right? That's really all it comes down to. Just for a day, let me feel that again.
5: And you know, we just saw it here in Houston. I will say the biggest thing that stands out, we know this about LeBron, I think people easily forget, you know, his longevity is a lot of his size, his athleticism. So even if he's, you know, half of what he used to be, that's still really darn good. But his intelligence, you know, so LeBron's going to look to think his way through this series. I don't know if there's a shot that Luka Doncic could come back that would severely change things. But it's a tough matchup for a lot of people. But for the Lakers, it's a real tough matchup, because Oklahoma City, they force you to defend. You can't hide defenders against them. They play fast. They pick you up. You get 48 minutes of hell, so to speak.
4: Look at you going all Nolan Richardson. Nicely done.
5: They do. They do. Hey, listen.
4: 40 minutes of hell, baby. Let's go.
5: But hear this, Mike. They may be the best team in NBA history at pressuring the basketball.
4: Ooh.
5: Like, okay. I got to think. I can't think of another team that will go 10 or 11, 12 deep and pressure you the whole time. And, like, they're so good defensive. Like you think Shea's, like, a bad defender? Like, go look at his defensive metrics. Like, they all do it, and they're bought in, and you got to be young enough to pressure. Old guys don't like to pressure for 48 minutes.
4: No.
5: They're young enough to do it, and it's a tough matchup because – they are going to pick LeBron James up from start to finish. There's going to be somebody waiting outside of his locker to face guard him.
4: Walk him into the arena.
5: Yes. Yes. And then they switch screens. They want you playing one-on-one. Yeah, this is going to be a tough one.
4: Well, and that's the tough part, right? Because you get the extra day off. They don't start till Tuesday in that series. Currently 15.5 point line, but it's just that of by game four, what's he got in the tank,
5: mm-hmm.
4: right? And there's a lot of wishing and wanting and hoping that Luka Doncic can return, quote, as early as game three, that was what was put out, but we'll see if that actually comes to fruition. Unfortunately, the Timberwolves, they survive, but they're banged up beyond belief, and now it's the Victor Wembanyama time. He's just a different beast, just on both ends of the court. And then his post-game interviews, I know we had the fun part where he started questioning the concussion protocol. I don't know if you caught the audio. Oh, no, wait, there was no audio because they cut it off or they had technical difficulties as he started to lay out the league. So just a little bit of a thinking man kind of thing. I hope to join his book club. So there you go.
5: No, I'm with it. But this series, it'll be a lot. But Wimby, I'm intrigued. I mean, it's like we're sitting here and we watch a bunch of firsts. We watch a bunch of like we've never seen before. We're like, it's a bunch of like we're trying to make sense of it, you know. And I think, you know, hats off to Wimby and his crew and the people around him because they understand like health is everything. So like. Even something little, like they teach him how to take contact. They teach him how to fall. Like they teach him, multiple scenarios, and he works at it. You know, they keep him thin. He's adding the strength the right way. You don't want to bulk him too much. And, you know, a lot of the giants that we've had in the NBA, the challenge was longevity. You know, we hadn't seen it. So they're doing things right, man. He's got the right mentality.
4: You know what's interesting? When he took the fall, the thing I noted right away is he made no effort to brace with his hands/wrists.
5: Yeah, they're going to have to work on that one, too.
4: Well, no, because that's also how you break a bone. Right, I think maybe he just.
5: You think
4: thought,
5: he perp? No, well, no, no,
4: I
5: don't, no, no.
4: Look,
5: no,
4: I don't know.
5: No.
4: Just as he's going to the ground, just the way he holds up his hands, because they've had a lot of issues, baseball, basketball, with that hamate bone and the wrist injuries off of that.
5: Yeah, but not like that. It's
4: I mean, obviously,
5: landing.
4: You don't want to bounce your head. But
5: yeah.
4: Did you think maybe you could have kept from doing it? That's all I'm saying.
5: No,
4: and if you're that tall, you know, you've got a lot of time to think about it.
5: It, with all due respect, it's elementary coordination. You know, it's like I don't hope this doesn't sound. It's like your kids. When your kids run, they don't know how to fall. They just fall on their face and
4: yeah.
5: Then they learn how to fall. Like, it was like one of those. And he's making moves that are so fast that he's going to have to work on that. I hate to say it. Like, he's going to have to work on that. And look, I'm 7 feet. He's probably 6 or 7 inches taller than me when
4: six,
5: I see him.
4: 7'6", 7'7" at this
5: point. Yeah. The word on the street is even taller than that. Like, he just listed at that height. But he's going to have to, learn how to fall. It sounds crazy. He's going to have to work on that, you know?
4: I'm sitting here staring at the scar I have on my wrist from when I fell awkwardly and braced myself. So I felt in that moment that he averted the ability to miss or what might have been a playoff missing injury.
5: Yeah, well, no, it's more so when you fall backwards, you want to just fall and slide. But forwards, you got to put those hands forward. You got to cover your face. So he, trust me, his team is probably working on drills to prevent that to ever happen
4: again. Take him down to the power plant down in Florida. Start working on the wrestling mats and the giant ball pits.
5: Yeah, no, I firmly believe he's that locked in. So it'll be a fun series too. And again, don't just count out Minnesota. Like if Ant Edwards gets back and Rudy Gobert just put hands, feet, and paws on Nikola Jokic. I don't think anybody saw that one coming because he had, you know, Jokic had really owned Rudy. And this season, Rudy has gotten better as an on-ball defender. And granted, he, you know, he hadn't had to do it for a while. But I think at this point, he's just been really good on the basketball.
4: No, it was great. And obviously for Nikola Jokic, we also saw him lose his mind a couple of times in game. So hopefully he finds the therapy back on in the sulky, riding around with his horses. He's Ryan Hollins. I'm Mike Harmon. It's Fox Sports Sunday here, Fox Sports Radio. As we close out, we got a couple of fun memorabilia items as we think about the kids we once were. But first, it's Isaac Lowenkron over at the news desk with an update of everything going on in our sporting universe.
0: And Mike, in an effort to bury the hatchet, as it were, we actually have some Ryan Hollins related developing news, because Ryan, moments ago, what do you mean? What's that sarcastic smart response under your breath?
5: Oh, I don't know where you're going with trying this, Hilo.
0: In good faith, trying to bury the hatchet, end our feud. Well, I will ignore that and tell you that Ryan, just moments ago, your UCLA Bruins won the NCAA Beach Volleyball National Championship over Stanford. So that Ryan, is now 127 national championships won by UCLA. Your thoughts?
5: Time for an 8 clap. Congratulations to the team.
0: There you
5: the
0: go.
5: Greatest, yeah, the greatest universe. No, Ilo, you turn heel against me. I still love you, man. We're bros.
0: Well, that was my attempt at an olive branch. So
5: you're an honorary Bruin, Ilo. We count you.
0: So there you go. Congratulations on 127. Speaking of seven, two game sevens in the NBA playoffs starting at 3:30 Eastern. The Detroit Pistons hosting the Orlando Magic tonight at 7:30 Eastern. The Cleveland Cavaliers host the Toronto Raptors. In game seven last night, the Philadelphia 76ers won at Boston 109-100 to advance to the East semis against the New York Knicks on Monday. In Major League Baseball right now, the Twins have a 1-0 lead over the Toronto Blue Jays in Minneapolis in the bottom of the third inning. However, Minnesota starting pitcher Joe Ryan left the game after just 9 pitches due to a yet-to-be-disclosed injury. Golf in the final round of the Cadillac Championship. Cameron Young has now opened up a 6-shot lead at 17 under par overall. And finally, Mike and Ryan, we go back to the upcoming NBA Eastern Conference semifinal matchup between the Sixers and the Knicks. Let's give Sixers star Joel Embiid the floor here.
2: I just have a message for our fans. Last time we played the Knicks, it felt like this was Madison Square Garden East. So don't sell your tickets. This is bigger than you. We need you guys, the atmosphere. I mean, we need all of it. Knicks fans, they travel, they're going to buy the tickets, and there's going to be, you know, some people that need the money and that, you know, probably going to sell tickets. But don't do it. If you need money, I got you.
0: My immediate reaction, what exactly does he mean by saying, if you need money, I got you? Back to you guys.
4: Is there an application process that I need to fill out?
0: I'll fill it out right now.
4: He's now a loan shark. I don't know. But if we look at the secondary market, get in currently about $400 for game three of that series. Also, it necessitated the moving of a Bruce Springsteen concert. And that's one to grow on. Thanks, Ilo. At Isaac Lowenkron, where you find him over there. Yeah, that. Are you guys going to be like, his eyebrow came up like he's like, did he really mean that he said thank you? I don't know. You guys will have to figure that out another time. If you missed any of today's show, catch the podcast. 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Coming up next, we'll look back into that series, perhaps get a bold prediction from our guy Ryan Hollins, and then a piece of memorabilia. I'm only going to need about 170,000 or so. Can Ryan come up with it, or can Joel Embiid? 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
14: This is the show that has two pros and a cup of Joe.
12: Who is Joe?
14: LeVar Arrington, Brady Quinn, and Jonas Knox.
8: Warren Buffett has some thoughts on sports betting. Here he was in a conversation with CNBC about how he feels about the ability for sports betting to be so prevalent nowadays in society.
15: Rich people love it. Because they don't have to pay. I mean, you know, to the extent that the states raise money from people where the dollar really means something to them, actually relieves the taxes on me or other rich people. I mean, it's not direct. I mean, it's the net effect.
8: Is he the Cadbury egg guy? Does he do the commercials for Cadbury eggs?
18: Well, Jonas, I was going to say, I don't know that answer, but do you want to chime in on this? Because I feel like he's attacking you. I feel like for as long as I've known you, Warren Buffett, who's been incredibly successful as an investor, is basically attacking you and everything you believe and everything that you're about.
8: Yeah. What do you care, dude? So if somebody wants to place a wager on an NBA game, an NFL game, a WNBA game, a horse race, what do you care? Who cares? Like, what is this whole thought that, well, you know, they're taking advantage of people and they're doing this? No, maybe people should be accountable for their actions. You have choices. There are places that serve booze at 6 a.m. You don't have to go in. You don't have to walk in there and get a drink before work. You have
14: to get the rest of LeVar Arrington, Brady Quinn, and Jonas Knox podcast by searching Two Pros and a Cup of Joe. 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
19: 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The Denver Nuggets, their season's over. 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
14: This is The Herd with Colin Cowherd.
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14: 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This is Two Pros and a Cup of Joe.
19: So here it is.
8: Roger Goodell was talking about the possibility of Cleveland getting a Super Bowl. And there was the ceremony for the Browns' new stadium. He was there. He spoke about it. And he talked about the stadium being suitable, but that maybe the hotels could have been a little bit of an issue. We've seen, obviously, the Super Bowl be in cold weather cities before. Is Cleveland a viable option to host a Super Bowl when they get the stadium built?
18: Yeah, it's a viable option. Now, what he was pointing out was there might not be enough hotel rooms, which he's already planting the seed for, like, why it won't happen if they build a new stadium. The question becomes, is there enough infrastructure built to be able to have a Super Bowl? It'd be awesome.
14: Two pros, LeVar Arrington, Brady Quinn, and a cup of Joe, Jonas Knox, 6 a.m.

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3: Welcome back in. 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Mike Harmon, Ryan Holland. Ryan will be back with Jason Smith in for me on Wednesday evening as they break down all things NBA playoffs. Smith's already texting me, still complaining about the Mets' loss to the Angels last night. I had sent him a video because they recorded a putout at third base, but they ruled that the run had already scored. Mile margin of the game is one. And they didn't challenge it. So still salty about it, and he's up and texting me back about that very early this morning. So good luck with that. As you go through, because he won't be unhinged at all as the Knicks advance to this next round of the playoffs. At the Ryan Hollins, find me over at Swollen Dome. Thanks to Bo and Chris and Ilo for everything they did here on the show today, making us sound so pretty. Get the podcast. It'll be up in just a few minutes after we get off the air. But you know me, I love my memorabilia, fun and excitement, Ryan. And there's a new Netflix documentary, 4 parts, on the life and times of Hulk Hogan. Some controversy, some chaos, but certainly for those of a certain age, and even those thereafter that ever dabbled in the professional wrestling world, they know the iconic, what you gonna do, brother, the leg drop and everything else. A pair of boots went on iconic auctions. This is why I was asking you for $170,000. You still have not responded. Photo match to the 1989 Survivor Series and 1990 Royal Rumble. Final winning bid was $146,803.
4: Oh, wow.
3: How about that?
4: Wow.
3: His boots from WrestleMania 1 sold for over $1 million back in March.
4: Wow. Wow.
3: So there you go. That old-time gear. Because that's the next evolution of this stuff, is the photo-matched game-used gear, Ryan. So anything that you did some horse trading with guys that you played against and with through the years, you might want to get that looked at. Just kind of throwing that out there. And for all you ex-athletes out there or whatever you got sitting around in the giant dustbins.
4: Oh, I hear you. I mean, you know what's funny? Every once in a while, I'll see the old-school clips from wrestling and, like, you're right. Like, the uniforms were elite. Like, all the wrestlers almost looked the same. Like, they would come out in absolute costumes, like, and had mask, whatever it was. And they literally came out with the same costume or mask. The costumes were elite. Bring it back.
3: I don't like all the wrestlers look the same. No, I mean, you got some of that now. No. You got some of that now.
4: Okay. Who do you like costume-wise?
3: Well, I mean, you got Asuka. You got Rhea Ripley. You got Charlotte Flair still getting it done in the stylings of her famous father, of course, the legendary Ric Flair. So they get after it. And then some of the entrances are just over the top anymore. Penta is one of the new masked marvels who's getting a lot of heat right now. So, yeah.
4: Okay.
3: I pay a lot more attention to this than perhaps you would believe.
4: There's a
3: wrestling podcast coming. I'm not quite sure how and what format it takes. Maybe I'll wear a mask. I don't know.
4: I don't question it. That's why you're the man I'm asking. I'm going to show you a clip, some old school WrestleMania in the outfits, like Big Boss Man, like they were real distinct outfits, you know, that were there. You know, they weren't wearing wrestling attire. They were in outfits and costumes.
3: No, it's all about, it's like going to a concert. You saw Shakira played for 2 million people yesterday.
4: Yeah.
3: 2 million.
4: That's what I'm saying.
3: I got a festival down the street from me here in the beach cities that I wouldn't walk down to because I don't want to be in that mass of people. At least not today. As we roll through it, Ryan Hollins at the Ryan Hollins. Always a pleasure. Goes by way too fast. Enjoy your time with Smith. I'll try to soften the blow for you as best I can. As we roll through, you got Steve and VJ coming up next. Good luck and enjoy those game sevens. And, of course, the Western Conference awaits. We've got some big matchups, big teams as we roll through the NBA playoffs. But a big sporting event today. We had a great time. Hopefully you go 1-0 in your worlds. We'll see you next time on Fox Sports.

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5: 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There are some shows you don't want to miss.
6: This is going to be fun.
5: And there are some shows you can't miss.
6: Let's not overreact.
5: This is Covino and Rich.
6: You're right, Danny G. You think you know everything about the Hulkster.
7: Brother.
6: Because we lived it, and, you know, there's so much documented about Hulk Hogan. But you still learn a lot.
7: Mm-hmm.
6: And you learn how Linda felt first time seeing him naked.
7: My goodness. Linda?
6: Yeah. She's all horned up.
7: Linda Hogan, for being his ex-wife, that it didn't end well towards the end, she was very complimentary. What was the quote? She's like, it's like, who wouldn't want to sleep with a, like a, what'd she call him?
6: A giant.
7: Like a giant.
6: A giant.
7: My goodness.
6: Yeah, I know.
7: Move over, Ray J.
6: Wow. Your kids might be watching. But it is so weird, too, Danny G, like, watching this and then being reminded, like, oh, yeah, he died. Like, oh, that's so sad.
7: Yeah.
6: Sometimes you forget.
8: Yeah.
6: And like, you'll see a highlight of Ricky Henderson, and you're like, oh, he died. I forgot.
8: And then the politics stuff at the end of it, just interesting. The very end of his journey was interesting.
6: Much like the Hulk Hogan generation of parents, like, his parents... That whole generation really seek their father's approval. There's so many dudes that we looked up to, and what really drove them was seeking their father's approval, because, like, Hulk Hogan's dad told him he loved them.
7: How many sports documentaries have you watched about...
6: So many.
7: About, again, essentially it's boomers, right? It's the boomer generation, guys that are 60, 70-something years old, where their dads, which are like the World War II greatest generation, old-timey time guys, that generation... apparently never told their sons they loved them or they're proud of them. Because I've seen...
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12: You and I have discussed this before. 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

0: Here's what you need to know.
1: The two greatest words in sports, Game 7, and we have two of them in the NBA today at 3:30 p.m. Eastern time from Detroit. The Pistons will be hosting the Magic, and then at 7:30 Eastern time, it's the Raptors and the Cavaliers from Cleveland, two Game 7s. When it comes to Major League Baseball, the Twins are on the scoreboard first against the Blue Jays at home, 1-0, bottom of the fourth inning about to start. Ben Rice with a home run has put the Yankees on the scoreboard first at home against the Orioles, 1-0, bottom of the first inning there, while the Phillies are on a run to start their game in Miami against the Marlins, scoring six runs already in just the first inning, bottom of the first inning about to start. Giants on the scoreboard first against the Rays, 1-0, top of the second inning. Braves star Ronald Acuna Jr. is headed to the 10-day IL with a strained left hamstring. At the Cadillac Championship, Cameron Young is in the lead at 18 under par overall.
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4: Living the dream once again here on a fully loaded Game 7 Sports Sunday. This is Fox Sports Sunday, and once again, we're in the Fox Sports Radio studios. Yeah, two Game 7s coming up today. Pistons hosting the Magic, and then the Cavs hosting the Raptors. As finally, we will put a wrap on the first round of the playoffs. VJ, once again, the final day of the regular season was April 12th. It is May 3rd, and we're just trying to get through the first round of these NBA playoffs. It's absolutely endless. How are you today, Reddy? I know you are for your Pistons after their historic second half against the Magic, and it looked like they were dead and buried. Okay, so we have a lot to catch up on, and what has been a very strange, I'm going to use the word strange, first round of the NBA playoffs, yeah, because you and I are of the same ilk that, you know, again, if you're going to have a first round, 4 out of 7 is just too much. Go 3 out of 5, because most of these are mismatches. You know, yeah, the 4-5 matchup, but 1 versus 8, mm-hmm, 2 versus 7. Well, I mean, come on, let's move on. But instead, we have the Celtics out. We're going to get into that collapse by the Boston Celtics, a team I picked to be in the NBA Finals. Yeah. So they're gone.
5: Gone,
4: like, just like that. So we'll talk about all that. But, you know, this, I don't know. Strange to me is a very operative word for what we've seen in the first round. Strange in the sense that, you know, we have the Kevin Durant situation. Right. He only missed 4 games the entire regular season and basically missed the entire series against the Lakers, beginning with a knee contusion that he suffered in practice leading up to the series. You're like, what's going on here? How did he get hurt in practice? And then we have Jason Tatum sitting out of Game 7 at home with a sore knee.
5: What was that?
4: Sore knee?
5: Game 7.
4: Game 7 at home. Game you're sitting seven. Out with a sore knee.
5: What was that?
4: I have no idea. That's why I'm saying there are a lot of strange things that have been happening over the course of this first round of the playoffs, but they've been able to squeeze out 3 Game 7s in an opening round that frankly should not have 3 Game 7s. And we'll see if Detroit and Cleveland survive at home. So I don't know. I've always said this about the NBA. If you hear a conspiracy theory associated with the NBA.
5: Right.
4: Believe it.
5: Right.
4: Believe it.
5: Talk to him, Hall of Famer.
4: Believe it. Because, I mean, more often than not, it turns out exactly that.
5: Yeah.
4: So I'm not sure what kind of shenanigans are going on in the NBA, but it has created an endless first round again. The last day of the regular season was April 12th. This is May 3rd. And we are finally wrapping up the first round of the NBA playoffs.
5: I'll use the word weird. You could go with strange. I'll go with weird because it's just weird things happening. You talk about Durant, right? Like, 4 games missed. And then the story is, again, he bangs knees on a Wednesday practice. Their playoff series starts on a Saturday at 5:30 p.m. On Wednesday, he bangs knees, not driving, not you know, in a contact joke, going for a loose ball in practice. And I know Udoka is a tough-minded Popovich disciple type of coach, but why is your superstar player when you know if you don't have him, you don't have a shot? Why is he playing or practicing that hard? Or really at all? By Wednesday, it could probably be a walkthrough. Mm-hmm. If you got a game Saturday to start the playoffs, you're the five seed, you're going against the Lakers, you know they got LeBron, Luka's out, Austin did end up coming back, but you probably want to say, you know what, this is walkthrough week. We're going to go through a bunch, and we don't know what we do. I always say this about the playoffs. If you don't know by now, there's nothing I can tell you. There's nothing. Now, a coach can draw up a play at a critical point in the third quarter coming off of going, you know, against a 10-2 run. You call a timeout and you want to get a good shot. So you draw up a play for a certain guy that's got to get going. Okay, cool. But you're not drawing up an entire game plan by game four, game five, game six. A lot of people thought Houston had the Lakers figured out. No, they didn't. No, they didn't. The Lakers, like most teams, got up 3-0 and, you know, maybe relaxed a little bit. But when they needed to close them out, like, they beat the hell out of Houston the other night, which I thought it was a coin flip. I didn't know if it was going seven, but I said, look, either the Lakers are going to take the night off.
3: I had them winning game six.
5: Right, knowing that they got game seven at home, or they're just going to go out and they just show, listen, we have better players right now because your main guy's hurt. We at least got Austin back. We might not have Luka. But then the Ant injury. And then you have DiVincenzo blow his Achilles. The Knicks were up by 60. In a playoff game against the Hawks, who have been smacking the Knicks around from time to time in this series. Barrett hits a bounce shot. That shot bounces up 8 feet in the air to save their season the other night. And then, of course, the Celtics yesterday. They looked bad. And here's the thing about the three. I don't know what the final numbers were, but at one point, they were 14 of 47. You cannot, this whole three-point thing, listen, I'll be honest with you. I'll be glad when LeBron's gone and Steph's my guy, but I'll be glad when Steph's gone too because he's changed the game, but I just think everybody thinks they can be Steph now. Every coach thinks that we can just launch a bunch of threes and no, 14 of 47 at one point, and that's what lost that game for them yesterday. So to me, it's been a weird playoff. Sixers and the Knickerbockers in the second round, and listen, I'm going to tell you, that's going to be a hell of a series.
3: All right, well, let's slow down a little bit here. All right, we're going to get to a number of these series coming up. I know Knicks fans coming off that. Again, what was the halftime score? 83-36 against Atlanta?
5: They went on like a 50-something. Like, they were up 60.
3: Yet Atlanta missed 23 straight shots.
5: Yeah,
3: now, how's that even possible? Think about that for a second here. Okay, we're talking about an NBA team. Missing 23 consecutive shots.
5: At some point, you think you get a layup or right, a cheap bucket.
3: It's almost impossible.
5: A tip back on an offensive rebound, something.
3: All right. So, again, let's start with the Lakers right now.
5: Sure.
3: So, the Lakers were given no chance of winning the series against Houston going into. Of course, we didn't know about the Durant situation. There was no indication that the Lakers minus Luka minus AR were going to be able to beat the Houston Rockets, even with home court advantage.
5: Right.
3: And that all changed, obviously, with Kevin Durant, who, by the way, sat out the first game, then played the second game. He only took 12 shots, got off to a hot start, and then stopped shooting and just decided, I'm going to turn the ball over every time I go down the court. And then he suffered an ankle injury at some point that kept him out for the rest of the series.
5: And they said if there was a game seven, he wasn't going to play in that game.
3: I mean, okay, wow. All right. Because I heard our buddy Ryan Hollins today, he was on with Mike, and he was insisting, anyone that says that, you know, you have to tear that jersey away from him, he wants to be on the court so much. I'm like, really?
5: No, yeah.
3: Because
5: sounds good.
3: If I'm hobbling with a little bit of an ankle sprain or ankle, I'm going to give it a shot at least.
5: Yeah.
3: At least I'm going to see if I can do it.
5: Shoot it up, something.
3: Something, right?
5: Something.
3: Anyway, so the Lakers now get to play the Oklahoma City Thunder. And this is where things get crazy, right? So you remember going into the Houston series, really at the end of the season, before they 100% knew who they were going to play, but after the injury to Doncic and Reeves, J.J. Redick was telling everybody, but people are tripping over themselves to play us in the first round. I mean, who doesn't want to play us? And then they end up winning the series.
5: That was some of the rhetoric.
3: All right, so In the regular season this year, Oklahoma City and the Lakers played four times. The Thunder won all four games by 29 points, 9 points, 43 points,
5: ouch,
3: and 36 points. So the average margin of victory was 29.3. No two teams can match that over the course of the regular season. So we're talking three of the four games where they lost by at least 29 points.
5: Yeah.
3: The Thunder are favored by 16 right now in game one, which won't be until Tuesday. It was very, very convenient that, you know, we get the miracle shot for Toronto to force a game seven, and then the miracle collapse by the Magic in game six to force a game seven, which moved back the start of the Lakers OK series to Tuesday. So they give the Lakers extra time to figure this out. But Oklahoma City, they're up there, 16-point favorite in game one. So on paper, this would appear to be a repeat of the regular season, right? Four straight gone. See you later. Bye-bye.
5: Okay.
3: And somehow, some way.
5: Oh, Lord.
3: Somehow, some way.
5: I knew you would do this today.
3: I'm tearing back. I'm like, I want to get Bo in on this. Now, Bo, you are a Laker fan. I know that. And so, again, on paper, those four games we saw should be a repeat in this series, right? I mean, you're going to win games by 20, 25 points. As I mentioned, Lakers are 16-point dogs in game one. But something tells me,
5: oh God,
3: based on what I've seen so far in the first round of these NBA playoffs, that it's not going to play out exactly like people think.
6: The only chance the Lakers have to win a game in this series is game one, because OKC has been on such a long layoff that they could come out rusty and miss.
5: Agreed.
6: Like, you know, they could come out rusty, miss a bunch of shots, and the Lakers can squeak out a 1-point win. But otherwise, they're not winning a game in this series. And to be honest with you, I am fine with that, because, like, they had no business beating Houston. Houston was an overwhelming favorite in that series, and they should have won in five, but they won in six. That's fine. Whatever. But it is what it is. They're not
3: going to
6: beat OKC.
3: Yeah, but they didn't just win in six. They blew them out game six on the road.
6: But they're not going to beat OKC.
3: Okay. So let me ask you this. Let's say the Lakers miraculously get a split in OKC, and then they come home and win game three.
5: Yes, too many.
6: So they'd have two wins?
3: Now you're up 2-1 in the series, yep, and all of a sudden here comes Luka back into the thing.
6: Luka's not coming back.
5: Luke, thank you.
6: There's
5: thank you.
6: No
5: people
6: shot.
5: Need to stop talking that. He's
6: even
5: not coming back.
6: Even if he could,
3: that's
6: I
3: not
6: would
3: what they're
6: not
3: saying. They're saying
6: to.
3: That he no. could be back as soon as game four.
6: They're saying that, but yeah, what do their actions show you?
3: He's look, not if, even, he's, if they're he's down 3-0, he's not coming work. Back. But if they're up 2-1, even down 2-1, and he's available to give it a
6: he's
3: shot
6: not,
3: game
6: he's,
3: four,
6: he's not going to be available.
5: Let me just tell both of you gentlemen something that you both already know. The reason why Luka's really not going to come back, this new ownership, they're looking at the future.
6: Yeah, they don't want. Can you imagine if Luka came back and tore his Achilles?
5: I said this last week. I said soft tissue injuries. Oh. If he comes back and tears something, Bo, that needs off-season surgery, now he misses time.
6: Mm-hmm.
5: He's out of shape. He's going to gain weight. They're giving this guy don't believe me. I told you. Austin Reeves isn't going anywhere. They've already said, we are not 100% afraid of losing him to free agency, because I already know they're going to put the 152 on the table. He's going to sign it as fast as he can. Mm-hmm. So he's going to be here. You're paying Luka. We already know the top dollar LeBron can get out of them next year is $12 million. Now, if LeBron shocks the world and doesn't make it about himself and takes it, I will be the first one to go, oh, okay, this might could be
3: the only reason. The only way he takes it if he wants to play and zero offers come on the table.
5: Right,
3: zero.
5: But I don't know if that's going to happen. But with Luka, I just want to focus on the Luka thing. This ownership is looking towards. They don't care about this year. This year is washed. This year is done. I've heard covering the team, and so is my Hall of Fame partner to my left. The decision on LeBron's already been made.
3: Yes,
5: there's nothing to talk about. There's quietly, I don't know what the decision is. I wasn't
3: you're
5: told
3: 100%
5: that.
3: Right. They
5: but
3: have
5: I was
3: a number,
5: told,
3: take it or leave it.
5: They have
3: it
5: a number. Mm-hmm. Here it is. Take it or leave it, because we can go get other pieces.
3: Yes.
5: And we are looking for the future. We let Seager walk. We let who's with the Rangers now that was here with you guys, went to
6: Peterson.
5: The Cubs. Peterson.
6: They let Bellinger walk.
5: You're right. They let Belly walk. Listen. We're not running it like that. We're not enamored with you. We're not You're not going to sit on the bench with the owner and their friend dressed in street clothes, sitting out tonight, laughing and giggling. Mm-hmm. Those days are done with the Lakers. And Luka better get it into his mind, too. You got to get in better shape, buddy. You can't keep getting hurt like this. Or they'll move on from you. Or they'll move on from you eventually, too, and build. That's why Luka's not coming
6: back.
5: I
6: think the Lakers have two goals in this series, which is, one, don't let Lu Dort cause a long-term injury to Austin Reeves.
5: Right.
6: And two is spend as much time as you can chatting with Sam Presti behind the scenes. See, you know, hey, you built a championship team in Oklahoma City. How would you like to come build a dynasty in Los Angeles? We'll give you
5: here's the check.
6: Blank check.
3: That is a great. Damn. I like that.
5: You're
3: 100% on that.
5: Yeah, Bo came in fired today. What the?
3: That's why I brought him in. I knew he had a hot take. Well, here's
5: the thing. That's what a vacation does.
3: Bo knows a lot of stuff.
5: That's what a vacation does.
3: And then he sort of picks and chooses what he's going to share with the rest of us. So I forced it out of him. Good stuff. Excellent. All right, coming up on the other side, we got a lot to break down. But now the Boston Celtics are watching from the outside.
5: Mm.
3: How is it possible that the Celtics did something they have never done in their storied history? We'll explain. This is Fox Sports Sunday.
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18: 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And you tell us where this show lies.
19: I took the show sheet home, the topic sheet home yesterday.
22: Okay.
19: Because there was a topic on there that was staring at me without a smile. But it was just staring at me and staring at me and staring at me. And so I brought it home and it kept staring at me and I was staring back. And I was like, I have to address this on the air because I've noticed it. Of my friend Israel Gutierrez. He does not have the ability to smile.
22: What?
19: And so the way that Izzy phrased it on the topic sheet, and it's why I brought it home with me, and I'm going to bring it home again. He wrote it like this. I realize I have an upside down smile. I literally can't smile correctly.
22: It's very disturbing.
19: Yeah.
22: I saw this. Somebody was
19: See it! You see it now, right?
22: Somebody was making fun of somebody else online. I don't forget who it was. It might have even been Stephen Miller or something like that. Some evil person. And they were just like, oh, look at him. He can't even smile right. And I was like, oh, wait a second. And so I'm looking in the mirror and I start smiling and I'm like, hang on. My top lip does not curve upward at all. It's like it's almost sad on the top end and happy on the bottom. And I don't I even looked it up to say, wait a second. Is your top lip intended to curve upward when you smile? And it says it right here. Yes, in a natural, open, or joyful smile, the top lip is intended to elevate, lift, and often curve upward. So I'm either... I have no joy in my life,
19: right.
22: Or something's wrong with my mouth. I don't know. I looked at a picture. Interestingly enough, it was a picture of me, Stu Gotts, and Diana Rossini on the set of Highly Questionable.
19: How about that?
22: And it was the worst.
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3: Harbin and Husky here on a fabulous Sunday. We got two game sevens in the NBA. And the endless first round of the, not the regular season was endless. How about the first round of the playoffs? May 3rd, we're going to finally wrap this up and get on to the second round of the playoffs. Once again, we're here in the Fox Sports Radio studios. So the Boston Celtics did something they've never done before. And by the way, so did the 76ers. So the 76ers had been down 3-1 in a playoff series 18 times. And they had lost all 18. The Celtics have been leading a playoff series 3-1 32 times and had never lost until now. You know, before we get to the Celtics, one guy, you know, we've been talking about certain players that have either sat out or been subpar or what the hell's going on with them. And they have Joel Embiid. 34 points, 12 assists. I mean, it was just a week ago we were talking about Embiid, right?
22: Yeah.
3: You know, why is he still in the conversation among elite players in the NBA? I know he got an MVP. you know, he's missed so much time and he had injuries and all this kind of, is he still relevant? But in this three-game run where the Sixers closed out the Celtics, Joel Embiid, MVP. Yeah. I mean, Jokic went out with a whimper. We'll go out to the Denver disaster on that series against Minnesota. How about losing to Minnesota with no Ant, no DiVincenzo? I mean, they had no players, and they still beat Denver. Again, like I said, I'm using the word strange. You're using the word weird.
19: Yeah.
3: Very, very indescribable first round of the playoffs. Well, let's focus on Embiid right now.
19: Okay,
3: so now Philly gets ready to play the Knicks. Knicks coming off that incredible demolition of the Hawks and everything else. In New York, they're celebrating right now. Celtics are gone. Bye-bye. Yeah. Detroit, obviously, is a year away because they're still young. They don't buy into the Pistons. Everyone's buying. Oh, everyone. Well, everyone's tatting the Knicks.
19: We dog-walked the Knickerbockers all year. We whooped their ass all year long. And we want revenge from last year's first round.
3: You know as well as I do, and you're the first to say this.
19: Right.
3: Experience counts in the postseason. It's a different game.
19: It is.
3: And that's why certain veterans teams that seem to be sleepwalking during the regular season suddenly look a whole lot different in the postseason because they know how to navigate the postseason. This is why San Antonio has struggled to really look as good as they did in the regular season because it's new to them. It's new to the Pistons. Some of these teams that have great regular seasons, breakout seasons, they get into the postseason, they find out very quickly it's a very different style of game.
19: Mm-hmm.
3: But Knicks fans are not taking the Pistons seriously. You're right. The Pistons dominated the Knicks in the regular season. They have dismissed that. They are celebrating in New York right now. Madison Square Garden. In fact, they think the Knicks are going to win a championship for the first time
0: since then. I've seen all this before with Knicks fans. We've seen all this before
19: every
0: with
19: year.
0: Knicks fans. You know how
19: every
0: this
19: year.
0: Ends.
3: I know. I
19: every
3: know.
19: Year.
3: All right. So let's
19: roll
3: talk
19: credits.
3: About let's talk about Knicks Sixers right now. Okay. Obviously, if Embiid plays like he is playing right now, it's a complete game changer.
19: Mm-hmm.
3: Karl Anthony Towns is not going to handle Joel Embiid he's playing like that.
19: He'll dog him.
3: He will absolutely dog
19: him. He'll dog him.
3: So that'll be a wipeout. And then unless Brunson gets hot, no.
19: I'm taking Maxey in that matchup.
3: How about Maxey? By the
19: I'm
3: way,
19: I'm taking Maxey in that
3: first
19: matchup.
3: First time ever. 30-10-5 from teammates in a game seven in a playoff game.
19: He was killing them.
3: Yeah.
19: Maxey was killing them.
3: Yes.
19: So I'll take Maxey.
3: So you got Cat versus and Brunson versus Embiid and Maxey?
19: To me, what that series would have come down to is how well will a guy like Hart play?
3: Mm-hmm.
19: How well will a guy like Alvarado play?
3: Mm-hmm.
19: Those are going to be the guys. Listen, you're right. We're done with the first round. We got two games today. We're into the second round. When you get to the second round of the playoffs, it's not about the stars anymore. It's not about the stars will carry you to sweeps in five-game series. And even in a seven-game series, last night we saw it. Boston was missing a star. Listen, I'm not going to beat up Boston. Tatum didn't play. You have to put that into the equation. But fact is fact. Fact over feelings. Forget your feelings. The fact is he didn't play, and you got to play who's out there, next man up. You decide to chuck up a bunch of threes. Jaylen Brown couldn't do it by himself. I mean, I think we could probably revisit that conversation to who was more important to the Celtics. When I've been saying it's Tatum all this time, and oh, Jaylen Brown, okay. Well, Jaylen Brown had a home game seven and was up late by a point and couldn't close the door. But when you look at the playoffs at this point, going into this next round, and with Philly, it's the same thing, man. It's going to be these bench guys. It's going to be a guy like Kelly. It's going to be a kid like VJ, who's a rookie. Look how this kid's playing. Lights out. You know why he's playing like that? He don't know no better. And that sounds weird. Most listeners are like, don't know. No, he don't know no, but he's a rookie. He doesn't know what he's doing. Just see ball, see basket, put ball in basket. And he's an athletic kid, so he goes up for blocks. He has no idea what pressure he's under. He has no idea what he's doing. It's just, hey, kid, go hoop. Don't worry about all the schematics and don't worry about all the intro. Leave that to the vets. You just that's why we took you number three overall last year. Just go be athletic. Just go be young. It's gonna be those guys. And I tell you right now,
3: Paul George is gonna show up.
19: Yeah. Oh, PG's got it. He's got
3: Mr. Notorious. disappearing act in the postseason.
1: He's got one 30-point game in him in his Knickerbocker series. Write it down. Take it down. Put it on the board. PG's got one. He's got just one, but he's got a 30-point night.
3: If he does, they'll win the series.
1: When Embiid probably is. Listen, Embiid had 30-something last night, but he was 10. Was he 10 or 23, 10, 25? He didn't have a great shooting night, but he put the points up because he got to the free throw line and hit some threes. He'll have another night like that. They're going to need PJ. Maxey will have a 11 of 26 night.
3: Again,
1: the night PG needs to be 10 of 14 from the field.
3: Your rookie.
1: 6 of 6 from the line.
3: Your rookie type of night. I mean, he played well in this series. He played a lot of minutes, by the way.
1: I thought he played great.
3: 38 minutes a night for seven games as a rookie.
1: Get your young ass out there.
3: So he's out there and, you know, averaging 15 points, 7 rebounds.
1: Listen to those numbers, man.
3: Those are impressive.
1: For a rookie, and he's what, third fiddle? You getting that from your third? Well, a rookie that's the third fiddle? You're getting that?
3: George averaged 17 points in that series. So the problem with them is they really don't have a lot of bench. I mean, they just don't. I mean...
1: I'm with you. And that can be...
3: You're really digging on that bench.
1: And that can be what could hurt them, but...
3: Honestly, I don't think the Knicks bench is all that great either.
1: Yeah, I would just, when you look at the star matchups, I think we all agree. I'm definitely taking Embiid. Embiid did limp last night. He did get his knee crashed into a few times late. They got some time to figure that whole thing out.
3: Well, he's got to play every game. He can't miss games.
1: He cannot miss games.
3: He only played four of the games, so he was a little fresher, right? Yeah. He only played four games out of the seven against the
1: Celtics. And I think it's
3: Celtics,
1: a seven-game series, guys. I don't think anybody's blowing anybody. I do. I think the Sixers
3: and
1: the Knickerbockers are seven. And that is a solid seven games. The Knicks will win games, guys. They're not going to just go get blown away by the Sixers team. There's a reason why the Knicks were the third seed. And the Sixers with a 7 seed. Bo, you look like you want to jump in.
2: No, I just want to say, we were talking in here during the break that the Celtics losing, I love advanced stats and analytics. I think it's important. It tells you a lot about the game.
1: Right.
2: But the Celtics are such a good example of why advanced stats cannot be everything.
1: Right.
2: All they do is shoot threes.
1: Right.
3: That's it.
2: The only thing they can do is shoot threes. And if those threes aren't falling, they're going to lose the game.
1: Yep.
2: It doesn't matter. And you look at that game late. When they got close and Jaylen Brown starts trying to drive in and put up a mid-range fall, you can't do it. Like, they're just not falling. It's just, and, you know, that's the whole thing with the NBA is, like, you know, they won the title in 24 or whatever and shows the next day we're saying this is the next dynasty. Where is it? Because that's happened since then.
1: They were missing Jason Tatum.
2: They're missing Tatum, but, like, all they can do is shoot threes. And if those threes are falling,
3: they're gonna lose. He had a sore knee.
1: But Tatum studies that.
2: I get Tatum,
1: Tatum studies that, guys. Like, you're right. Jaylen Brown's not that mid-range guy, but Jason Tatum is.
3: Yeah.
1: And when Jaylen tried to go be that last night, it's almost like Philly said, fine, go ahead.
2: Yeah,
1: we know that.
2: Sure.
1: We know. Go ahead. Here, go ahead.
2: Yeah.
1: Peyton Pritchard, you not hitting. You not hitting. White not hitting. Oh, you think you're the guy over there with the gray zip up one? No, you're not.
2: As much as I hate the Celtics, I do understand Tatum not playing though because he is coming off of a torn Achilles.
3: Well, he was coming off a torn Achilles, but he had played.
1: Then don't come back.
2: Tatum
3: is one of those guys. Honestly, if you look at Tatum's career, he has these superhuman games every once in a while, 50-plus. Yep. I'm like, holy crap.
1: Closeout games.
3: But there are too many big games over the course of his playoff career where he has disappeared. I'm not just saying sitting out games. I mean, I remember the Game 7 against Miami where he got hurt. Mm-hmm. He went down. They lose at home to Game 7. By the way, how many home games do you lose Game 7?
1: Yeah.
3: That's unreal.
1: Mm-hmm. And I agree with Bo. They won that chip, but we do this every year.
3: What was that starting lineup that they threw out there?
1: Seven different champions, guys, in the last 7 years.
3: Yeah.
1: And OKC had. I think they could beat a team. I said this last week, Bo. You were out. We could be looking at that new Golden State Warriors because they're really, really good.
3: They're
1: not
3: good.
1: A fluke.
2: Yeah, they're deep.
1: They're athletic. They're long. They can shoot. They can rebound. They got some tough guys. Guys don't like Dort. But I tell you this, you hate him if you got to play against him. And if he was on your team, you wouldn't say a damn word about it.
3: Again, their celebration was so muted when they won the championship last year. And again, Indiana, had it not been for the Halliburton injury, who knows? Maybe they lose that series. But
1: he was killing them early.
3: They sort of cared that, you know, we'll be back. You know, and I really feel that way. And that's why I said we are looking at a team that conceivably could run out the rest of this decade.
1: They coasted, guys, to the best record in the league. Like, honestly, they missed a lot of guys this year with a lot of time. 20 games, 30. They missed a lot of guys.
3: What were they, like 24-1 to start? Oh, are they going to win 75? And then they just sort of took off the middle, and then they caught fire at the end of the year. Hurt.
1: Yeah. And the Spurs slapped them around.
2: Yeah. That's the only thing is if they get the Spurs, I could conceive of a world.
1: They're not ready.
2: Spurs, they're
1: not ready.
3: Spurs do not Spurs look right.
1: They'll get physical with Wimby, and Wimby hasn't put that man weight on yet. Give it. Yeah. He's like Giannis, right? Remember on Giannis? Let Wimby hit some weights and eat some $80 steaks every night. Have a chef and stuff. When you get that going.
3: Yeah, Spurs are like the Pistons again. Teams that won, you know, no games just 2 years ago.
1: Right.
3: It's a process. You know, they got the right pieces in place. Add a few more pieces. Get a little more playoff experience. They'll be fine. All right. Let's find out what's trending right now. Look who's in the house. Hi, Monsi. How are you today?
4: Doing well. How we doing? Happy Sunday.
3: Happy Sunday to you.
1: God bless. God bless. Missed you last week.
4: Oh, I need a day off every now and then. I need a day off. Guys, it's official that the Knicks are going to try and keep Sixers fans out of this series. There is a New York basketball Twitter account with a picture of basically sales tickets, and it says that the event is going to be restricted to residents of greater Philadelphia area. Residency will be based on a credit card billing address. Orders by residents outside will be canceled without notice refunds given.
1: Love it.
4: So last night, you know, Joel Embiid saying the message to the fans, like, we need you there. What did he say? It was Madison Square East the last time in Philadelphia. Yeah.
1: Did you see those fans in Atlanta? Did you see the Knicks fans down there?
4: Yeah, no. They travel. Like, you can't hate on them.
1: Arena.
4: I know. So at least they're trying. Will they still get in there? I'm sure they will. Oh, yeah. But they're trying.
3: Is Spike Lee going to be sitting courtside in Philly?
4: Probably. They shouldn't let
1: him. He makes enough money to make anybody say, okay, here you go.
4: Yeah. Yes.
1: Here you, how much? Here you go.
4: Thank you so much. Yeah, they shouldn't let him, though. That would be great. Guys, 2 Game 7s in the NBA. Magic Pistons at 3:30 Eastern time, so about an hour away. Raptors Cavaliers at 7:30 Eastern from Cleveland. There's also a Game 7 in the Stanley Cup playoffs. Mm-hmm. That's the Canadians and the Lightning. The puck is going to drop at 6 Eastern. We do have the Cadillac Championship going on right now in golf. Cameron Young is in the lead at 18 under par overall. Adam Scott, Ben Griffin, they are 7 shots back. Scottie Scheffler, 8 shots back. In Major League Baseball, the Orioles have tied the game. No, they have not. Yankees have retaken the lead. They are on top of the Orioles, 3-1. Bottom of the 3rd inning in the Bronx. Twins over the Blue Jays, 4-0. Top of the 6th inning there. Brewers edging the Nationals, 1-0. Bottom of the 6th. The Phillies scored 6 runs in the 1st inning. Bryson Stott hit a 3-run shot. They are blanking the Marlins, 7-0. Top of the 3rd inning. Giants lead the Rays 1-0, bottom of the 2nd, and it looks like the Dodgers are on the scoreboard as well. Anty Páez with an RBI double started things off. They lead the Cardinals 2-0, top of the 2nd inning. Dodgers have lost 4 in a row. St. Louis has won 6 in a row. We'll see how it goes. Back to you guys.
3: All right, Monsi, thank you very much. Great to have you back this week.
4: Thank you.
3: Hope you're well-rested after your one day off.
4: Yes. Oh, Aaron Judge hit a home run. There we go. 13th of the year.
3: Wow, there it is. Aaron Judge hitting home runs. What a shocker. All right.
5: Right. Like 7 feet tall.
3: It's ridiculous how big that guy is.
5: He's like 8'4".
3: All right, we're in the Fox Sports Radio studios. 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By the way, without saying exactly what it is, coming up in the next hour.
5: Oh, yeah.
3: It's a new feature to this show.
5: Yeah.
3: But not a new feature to the person doing this segment. Okay. Nah. That's all I'm going to say. All right. To this show, but not new if you've been following a certain someone over the years.
1: What are you talking about? I got a question for you guys. Bo, get on it. Everybody wants to fire people, but I'm never that guy, but I do look at Joe Mazzulla.
3: Oh, I do too.
1: I do look at Joe Mazzulla. And you do have the championship.
3: Yeah, how many of those championship coaches of those 7 have been fired? 4 of them.
1: Right. That's what I was about to say. That. Milwaukee fired their coach. Denver fired
3: their coach.
1: Lakers fired their coach. Like, it's... I'm not a fire that guy because you get knocked out. But I do look at, like you said, Bo, if all you really are coaching is just one main thing.
3: Toronto fired their coach.
1: You have to look at it. And I was going to say this, and I'll say it today, even about Bickerstaff. And this is my Pistons I'm talking about. If you go back and look at him in Cleveland, he had a bunch of 50-win teams in the 60s. He gets knocked out of the playoffs early.
3: Ugly.
1: The Donovan Mitchell could do nothing. They could do nothing in the playoffs. But every year, where were the Cavs? Second seed, third seed, fourth seed, second seed, third seed. And they were getting knocked out early. He's another coach. I'm not saying fire, but you're down 3-1. If they'd have lost this series in five, like if they had closed out in five, I'd have been looking like, okay, it is kind of your track record, man. You are a good regular season coach. You do turn things
3: okay,
1: around.
3: Okay, but now you're bringing up a bigger point to me. Of the current coaches in the NBA, how many are unfireable?
1: Of the current coaches, that is a damn good question.
3: How many of the current coaches, I would say Spoelstra? Is Spoelstra a guy that does not matter?
1: No, he's unfireable. Pat Riley would never fire him.
3: Is Steve Kerr unfireable?
2: I don't think Pat Riley's there long enough.
1: Well, Steve Kerr's leaving.
2: Yeah, Steve
3: well,
2: Kerr.
3: But they were not going to fire
1: Kerr. No, they were never going
3: to
1: fire
3: him. I'm not talking about leaving on your own.
1: Nope.
3: To me, Spoelstra is another guy that's going to leave on his own.
1: Okay, Kerr.
3: Kerr and Spoelstra. Okay, any others are unfireable.
2: Dejano, however you say his name, in OKC. I don't think he's fireable.
1: Nope, he's not fireable. You know what? I'm going to shock you guys. I'm going to shock you guys right now. Real talk. J.J. Redick.
3: Oh, he's easily fireable.
1: No, he's not.
3: Well, I mean, he's not.
1: No, but
3: if they go belly up, if the Guggenheim group put their plan in place next year and they go in reverse.
1: They're not going in reverse. They're moving forward with J.J. They gave him the extension. J.J., look, I said this three. This is nothing new. Guys, I said this 3 or 4 months ago. He has surprised me at how well he coached this year. And I'm allowed to change my mind when I'm shown new information.
3: Well, he made up for last year the worst coaching performance in a playoff series ever.
1: But right, but he learned. It's okay. It's okay to F up.
3: I
1: if
3: don't
1: you
3: have
1: learn.
3: Anything against Redick, but I'm just saying.
1: And
3: right.
1: I'm not a Redick guy at all. He went to Duke. Like,
3: well,
1: come
3: let's
1: on.
3: Go back. Do you think he's unfireable?
1: I think right now he and is.
3: When
1: right
3: I say unfireable, that means he stays as long as he wants.
2: The current.
3: That's unfireable. I stay as long as I want.
1: I say, yeah, because I think the ownership is going to build the team that he's going to be able to coach and be successful with.
3: If J.J. Redick wants to be the Lakers coach for the next 20 years, even if they miss the playoffs half those years, he stays.
2: That's a different conversation.
1: That's 20 years. Well, let's say 10. Let's say 10.
3: Unfireable.
1: Let's say 10.
3: All right, 10
2: the
3: years.
2: The only way J.J. Redick is not the Lakers coach is if LeBron leaves and they do manage to pull in a new GM that has an idea of what he wants to do, and J.J. Redick does not fit that mold. But they're not going to move on from J.J. just to move on from J.J.
3: They're not going to move on now, that's for sure. But
1: and the thing is, even if they bring in a new GM, I'm pretty sure they'll let him know. Just understand, we've given him an extension.
2: Yeah.
1: So we like him.
3: Okay, they also have enough money to eat a contract.
1: But they're not going to bring in a GM that doesn't like the coach that they like. That doesn't happen in pro sports. If the ownership and the upper management like the coach, even with a new GM, they let you know, yeah, you're working with this guy.
2: It just depends on who. And they could not bring in a new GM, but I don't think they're going to not do that.
1: I told you guys Palinka was safe.
3: All right.
1: I said it last year.
2: Palinka's going to get the Ned Colletti treatment. Ned Colletti was the Dodgers GM in title only for
3: exactly.
2: A
3: that's a good call there. All right, coming up on the other side. No. All right, coming up on the other side. I know he's jumping out of his skin after that incredible second half performance by the Pistons to force a game 7 against the Magic.
2: Yes.
3: Can you imagine a 1 seed actually trying to beat an 8 seed?
1: Stop it.
3: Phenomenal how they've handled that 8 seed. What's going to happen
2: really
3: today? We'll break it down.
2: Hate.
3: This is Fox Sports Sunday.
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16: Nikola Jokic, he had had some moments in this series where he didn't look all that good, and there were some trolls, the bots, the all that online were like, oh, yeah, Jokic, what's going on? Well, he was fine. He had a typical Nikola Jokic performance here. The issue was the co-star showed up and turned out this was a solo act because the partner in crime there had a full foam clown nose on, red nose, and then had the shoes. Jamal Murray wasn't just off. He was at the joystick and he was flying the vomit comet. 17 shots. I believe he missed 13 of them in that disaster class while the Nuggets frantically searched for barf bags every time Murray touched the ball. And this was not just an egg. You understand, this performance here in a game where Minnesota was just preparing to go back to a game 7, and they turned into a monster in large part because of Jamal Murray. It wasn't just an egg. Murray was craft services. He catered the entire brunch, and it's not new. These vanishing acts pop up every postseason, like an unwanted push notification. Right? Why is that? I don't want that. I don't want that notification. Why is you sending me that? And so outside of Jokic, Denver played with the energy or the lack of energy. They looked like they were just standing around waiting for someone, anyone. And David Adelman coached Game 6 like...
15: 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That's a hot one. The Ben Maller Show.
16: I've been told by people that work in sports, this is the most offensive thing you can say. And I'm going to say it anyway, because I'm that kind of guy. The Atlanta Hawks... quit. They're gutless. They're quitters. The Atlanta Hawks quit in an NBA playoff game at home. They gave up. They did. They gave up. Listen, the Knicks played well. However, I was taught years ago by a Hall of Fame coach who's now dead, Bill Fitch. If both teams play hard, my man, you will never get a game that will be this kind of a blow. Even 20 points. If you're playing hard, fundamental, even if you're undermanned, you're still going to be in the game. And they were essentially, the Knicks, escorted by Atlanta, and the malfeasance of the Hawks. They didn't just collapse. They executed a controlled demolition.
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17: 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I mean, with him, it's a wild card. 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He's a great player. MVPs. He's going to, and I said, he'll end up with one title. And I obviously still believe that. He's not winning the title this year. He's got the MVPs. He probably won't win another MVP, but he might look at this team and go, do I want to stay here? 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

0: for the fewest points scored by a team, I guess, in the shot clock era in a playoff game was 25. That was the record for the lowest. They scored 19. They, what, 23 straight shots they missed? It was unbelievable.
1: Defense.
0: At some point, you're like, this is not possible. But that is why I certainly think that after Orlando does that at home, I don't know psychologically how you can bounce back from that and then go on the road against the Pistons and win a game. Again, a lot of strange things weird things are happening in this first round of the playoffs, so anything is possible. But let's assume for a moment here that the Pistons do survive the series and they move on. And obviously they're waiting on the other game to find out who they're going to play.
2: Tonight, baby.
0: So it's either going to be Cleveland or it's going to be Toronto.
2: Yeah.
0: So I'm
2: not there yet. I'm today.
0: Okay, and you need to be today.
2: Right, I'm
0: today. They still have to get past
2: Listen, Orlando's going to show up. This is not... Now, the Pistons are going to win this game, but I don't think it's going to be any type of cakewalk. I don't think it's going to be any type of rollover by Orlando. This team has shown... And listen, remember, last year, I believe, if I'm not mistaken, weren't there a 4 or 5 seed last year? They had a lot of injuries this year. This team has shown, once again, they're athletic, they're physical, they rebound, and they got 3 or 4 guys that can go get a bucket.
0: Okay, nobody thought this was going to be a series.
2: No, I thought it was...
0: One versus an eight?
2: I thought, well, here's the thing. They're not a real eight, though. They're not a true eight. The number says eight next to it, but if you watched Orlando play this year, then you know the facts and you know the truth. The facts and the truth is they've been... Listen, their coach is done. He's gone. There's the Billy Donovan stuff out there.
0: The problem right now,
2: Pablo don't like him. There's a lot of stuff that was going on this year.
3: They had a lot of injuries this year. They were beat up them from full strength.
2: Right.
3: That's affected their record. It has. They missed Paulo Banchero for a good chunk.
2: Franz has been out. Right.
3: He's going to be out tonight. Today.
0: The worst number right now for the Pistons so far in this series. Kate Cunningham is averaging 32.5 points a game.
2: 32-7-7, if you want me to just give you the across the board.
0: You have Tobias Harris at 20 points a game. Woo! Duncan Robinson at 10. I mean,
2: Where's your guy? What did I tell you about that, man? Where's your guy? This series, listen, if Kate Cunningham.
0: You talk about Durin?
2: Yes.
0: What about Durin?
2: What I warn you about.
3: Durin's really proved himself in the series that he's a 65 game guy.
0: Right.
2: He's a three or four.
0: But where
2: he's not a two.
0: Are you going to get points out of Thompson?
2: No, you get defense out of Thompson. Who finished third.
0: Out of Duncan Robinson. You're not getting points from anybody. You got Tobias Harris and Kate Cunningham averaging 32 points a game. Is not the game that's going to get you through the playoffs.
2: Maybe not through the playoffs this year, but in the future. Remember when I asked
0: you need some other offensive weapons here.
2: Remember last year I asked you guys this question at the current state. Who would you take? Him or Ant Edwards? Remember that question this last playoff season? I asked that question right on the show. Ant Edwards or Cade, who would you take? It's showing who you take. That Minnesota team has got dogs. They just showed it. You're proving a point right now. The Pistons, I've been saying.
0: Ant has done it in the postseason.
2: Listen, Cade got hurt, missed most of and missed the majority of a season.
0: By the way, Cade's averaging 6 turnovers a game.
2: Because he's got to do too much. We're still another guy away. I've been saying it all year long.
0: We're not a championship team right now. We'll see if they actually win this game.
2: That's right. I'm today. You're talking Before about you the Raptors and the Cavs.
0: I'm a Cade Cunningham.
2: I'm already
0: fan.
2: Annoying Cade. That's motorcade.
0: Really?
2: Say it right.
0: Okay. Well,
2: that's motorcade.
0: Then any allegiance you have to the postseason goes out the window.
2: Go
0: to
2: get
0: me,
2: him,
0: it's
2: Cade.
0: About what you do in the playoffs. None of the other shenanigans out there. This is Fox Sports Sunday.
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1: You must have been busy, but The Odd Couple with Rob Parker and Kelvin Washington. We're breaking this down.
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4: Kelvin, is this on?
5: It's on.
4: LeBron James has officially conceded in the GOAT conversation. He can no longer, if you can't take the heat, get out of the kitchen. If you can't cut the mustard, don't eat the Frank. That's where we are with LeBron James.
6: Okay.
4: Because now he's trying to poo-poo the whole idea of a GOAT conversation. Oh, that's barbershop. You can't really win. And we're both great. And whenever there's a conversation, people basically dump on me. It was in the barbershop that you do that ill-fated television show, The Shop, where you sat there and you told everybody in NBA America that after you came back from a 3-1 deficit against the Warriors, that you knew you were the GOAT then. Now you're saying there's no real way or path or conversation to being the GOAT. You say that because you know deep down in your heart, no matter how long you play, no matter how many stats you compile, no matter how many of your kids play in the league, people will never look at you as being the greatest of all time. And not just writers and broadcasters, your own peers and players who you play with, players from the past who have watched, who all say, if I'm picking a guy who's the greatest, it's going to be Michael Jordan. Yes, you even have your...
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8: Now that he's pitching a lot, I know it's difficult, but I think you need to give him a couple of days off. I think Ohtani needs, I think 158, 159 games. 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I don't know that maybe 150 is that magic number for Ohtani, because now he's 30. And again, yes, it's only designated hitter. But
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8: 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Now he's 31. Maybe he can sit and miss and play one. And look at 150.
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0: Here's what you need to know.
1: The first of two game sevens in the NBA playoffs starts in about 30 minutes as the Pistons will be hosting the Magic. Tip-off is set for 3:30 p.m. Eastern time. Then the Raptors and the Cavaliers will tip off for their game seven from Cleveland at 7:30 Eastern time. There is also a game seven in the Stanley Cup playoffs. It's the Canadiens and the Lightning, and the puck will drop at 6 Eastern. In Major League Baseball, all rise because Aaron Judge has hit his 13th homer of the season, but the Orioles and the Yankees are tied at 3, bottom of the 4th in the Bronx. The Twins lead the Blue Jays 4-1, top of the 7th inning there. Nationals have taken the lead from the Brewers. They're up 2-1, bottom of the 6th about to start. Philly's still blanking the Marlins 7-0, top of the 5th. Giants over the Rays 1-0, top of the 6th. Dodgers up on the Cardinals 2-0, bottom of the 3rd. In golf at the Cadillac Championship, Cameron Young in the lead at 17 under par overall. I'm Monty Bolaños.
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4: All right, rolling along here on a very busy Sunday, half hour away from tip-off between the Pistons and the Magic. Then later, Cavs and Toronto, two game sevens today. And then we will move on to the second round of this year's NBA playoffs. I want to say something. Once again, we're in the Fox Sports Radio studios. I was talking to Chris a little bit earlier, and Bo, we were talking about these overextended playoff rounds. You know, we complain a lot during the regular season that it just seems like there are a lot of mail-in games. You know what I mean? Yeah. You have back-to-backs, you know, you're going to sick people, or we see it all the time. We see a lot of that in the NBA playoffs. There are throwaway games, you know, sort of games like, we're okay. Like, you know, we won a game, we'll mail in a game.
5: Mm-hmm.
4: You know what you don't see mailing games, at least by my eyeball, and I'm sure there might be, are the Stanley Cup playoffs. I mean, to me, the intensity is so different.
6: Never.
4: You know, there's no mail-in in the Stanley Cup playoffs. No. So even if a team gets wiped out in a game, I just don't see the same, visual evidence
6: that
4: a team is sort of saying, yeah, we could lose this game. We're not going to worry about
7: that. Let me ask you about that. If that is true, Steve.
4: Yeah.
7: Why don't you just talk some hockey right now? That's clearly more interesting. Why don't you go
4: ahead? It's not. And that's why.
6: I could talk it.
7: and everyone would turn off the dial.
4: Well, they would. They would. Although, you know, sometimes the Stanley Cup players will get some.
6: But that's a problem in this country,
7: Chris. But I feel this is also demeaning to the NHL. Every year it's like the Stanley Cup. I understand the NBA feels like they are like the can do nothing right league. And we have a bajillion complaints about the NBA, and most of them are true. But I hear this every year, and I know what you're doing, Steve, but like, it's great. But I've got to wonder how frustrating that this is for a hockey fan out there, that every year people like us will go on and say the Stanley Cup playoffs are so much better than the NBA playoffs. And then we will say nothing else. We will not talk hockey. We don't know their names.
4: And again,
7: we don't know who plays who. We don't even know who the teams are.
4: I understand.
7: And the idea of talking hockey on the air is a poison pill.
4: Right.
7: So why is the league we complain about the most the one that we're going to talk about regardless?
4: Well, because we do watch more of it. In other words, if we have more of a commitment to the outcomes in the NBA playoffs than we have in the Stanley Cup playoffs, then we're going to be more hypersensitive to anything good or bad that we're seeing. We're going to over-amplify things that are positive, and then we're going to over-amplify things that are negative.
7: We just
4: are more invested in the NBA playoffs.
7: When baseball was bad, we decided collectively we're done talking about baseball.
4: Well, no one
7: as
4: was
7: the biggest part. But like after the strike and after the steroids and when it was so bad, like everyone just walked away from baseball.
4: Well, we didn't
7: football,
4: walk away.
6: We still talked about the bad aspect of it. It is absolutely not
7: the number one sport in America.
6: But I'm going to tell you what's wrong with hockey. And I've said this before. This is nothing new. I watch. Do I watch all of the regular season? No. I watch all my Rangers. And then I like to watch the great players. And I watch enough hockey that when it gets to the postseason that I can follow. I know the players, but also too, and I've given this advice to people before, but people just don't want to do it. If you want to learn NHL, your best bet is in the Winter Olympics. because you really get to see the different guys that come from different countries that play a certain way. So, you know, like the Germans are big. The Swedes are fast. The Canadians are skilled. Like there's that will help you follow these guys, because if you're just going to try to watch the NHL and try to get these guys and know these guys, it's not going to work. But also, last point on this is we are a zombie sheep society. So we're told time and time again, Chris, you and I watch soccer. You and I have done shows where we've argued with other co-hosts about soccer. It's a great game to watch. But in America, we're told it's not good. No one, it's the most watched sport in the world.
4: Not by me.
6: It's the most watched sport.
7: Until we get you
6: not
7: a by me.
6: But once again, this is the example.
4: I've been force-fed soccer for 50 years.
7: Since Pele was with the Cosmos.
4: I've been force-fed this for 50 years. I'm sorry.
6: This is the talk that makes Americans go, if a Hall of Famer's saying this, then I'm not going to watch it. That's what's happened with hockey.
7: I think we're a little outside the box here. I don't care to learn more about these guys. In fact, the more I learn about hockey players, the more disgusted sometimes I get about some of them. My point is more largely, I feel like every year we do this, you know, gratitude. It feels like an Italian mother being like a grandmother being like, oh, your older brother is so sweet. He's married already. He's got a good son. Why can't you do any of that? I feel like that's what we do with the Stanley Cups, but then we will never talk the Stanley Cup. And I don't want us to talk the Stanley Cup. I just find it fascinating that the one playoff that we go to the law offices of bitch and moan about all the time is inalienable. We will never replace it with the better playoff.
4: We do a 4-hour every Sunday NFL show.
6: Right.
4: End Zone Radio. Right. We do it every day. We don't bitch and moan about the NFL.
3: You know
4: we bitch and moan like crazy.
6: We do. Yes, we do. Yes,
4: we do. Like the officiating. We don't like this.
6: No, we do, Chris.
4: They don't run the ball enough, or they can't tackle.
7: Nobody knows what PI is.
6: Right. We are told to watch the NBA. It is an American game. These athletes are, they want to be seen. They want to be famous. They want to be stars. They're in commercials. They're like the average person can't walk in a mall and pick out Connor McDavid. He's the best hockey player on the planet. But tell me the commercial Connor McDavid's in.
7: I know.
6: Tell me, when do you see him?
7: That's largely my point, is that we should just stop bringing up the Stanley Cup playoffs then.
6: No, we can't. It's still a great product. We can't.
4: It's still a great product.
7: Like faint, damning praise. This one's doing so well, and then we will stop talking about it.
4: See, a lot of these sports, as far as hockey is concerned, you know, I had the good fortune of literally covering the entire Stanley Cup playoff run for the Kings in both the 2012-2014. I was at the games. I was doing TV work, and I was literally covering every round, every home game. I even went on the road with the Kings, all right? So you get caught up in it. You know, I'm watching the Ducks as they beat Edmonton. Right. They blew the lid off the pot.
6: Yeah.
4: I mean, they were going that hunt. That place was rocking.
6: Average 5 goals a game.
4: You know, when they barely over the line, and they were going crazy. It's funny because last night, you know, I'm doing LA TV and we're promoting the fact that, hey, you know, we got two teams moving on in the second round. We got the Lakers. We got the Ducks moving second round.
6: Yep.
4: And so we were going over the schedule for the playoffs, right? So, you know, the Lakers will open up in OKC. They'll be back in L.A. And my producers, when I'm going over the Ducks, all right, so they're opening in Vegas, but they're going to come back to a raucous crowd in Anaheim. I didn't say raucous crowd when they come back to Crypto.com Arena for the Lakers.
6: Right.
4: But the crowd for Anaheim will be raucous, though. You know, it's a horrible TV sport, hockey. It's just terrible. Yes,
3: it's better in person.
6: It's a whole different sport.
3: You know what would help hockey in the playoffs? How about you just seed teams 1 through 8?
4: Two seed plays the 7.
3: It makes no sense.
4: Why are the Ducks playing Anaheim or the Vegas in the second round?
3: Yeah.
4: I don't understand.
6: But to his point, the product on the ice in the playoffs, he's right. They don't take games off. They don't take nights off. They don't skate half-ass.
7: Connor McDavid just went home with a
5: fractured foot for the entire series.
6: Because they're up. Like, the guys don't skate soft because they're up 3-1.
5: So Connor McDavid plays an entire series with a fractured foot.
6: Basically.
5: And Jason Tatum with a sore knee sits out of game 7.
6: On that really quick with Connor, and I love Connor. What I don't like about stories like that is, why do we hear about it once you got eliminated?
7: Yeah.
6: I don't care who it is.
3: It's funny.
6: Don't like hearing it. Because if you'd have won.
5: Well, everybody said
6: it. It'd have been foot soreness.
5: He only scored, one goal in the entire series?
6: That's because the Ducks put bodies on him.
3: It's funny that when a hockey player does it, it's, oh my gosh, how tough and how brave of him. But when it's LeBron with a hand injury after the end of the playoffs. Because
6: they fight. They get teeth knocked out and go back in.
3: It's the same thing. You're making an excuse because he lost the series.
6: Oh, of course.
5: Exactly.
6: Yeah.
5: All right. So,
6: I don't know if a fractured foot. That's a broken bone.
5: We will get a little Stanley Cup playoff talk with John Paul Morosi in our final hour.
6: Hey, look,
7: JP is going to break it all down. NBA talk.
5: And by the way, last week he did pick Anaheim to win that series against the Oilers.
6: I asked him about that series because they were averaging 5 goals. They were,
5: I asked him, can Connor McDavid be ranked with the greatest of all time if he never wins a Stanley Cup? They lost the Stanley Cup final the last 2 years. And he said, no.
6: We agreed he needs 2 or 3. Yeah. Hockey's a sport. You need 2 or 3, Lord Stanley. One doesn't get it. It's not, this ain't Super Bowl rings. Okay? You need 2 or 3 Lord Stanleys.
5: Yeah.
6: So. I mean, period. It's just the way it goes, man. I'm not changing my mind on that.
5: All right. So we have Detroit, Orlando. We are not going to 100% guarantee a Pistons win in that series, but they are certainly trending in the right direction after what they did in the second half in game 6.
6: You want me to? I'll do it right now.
5: Don't do that.
6: I'll do it right now.
5: Oh, wait.
6: I'll do it right now.
5: Who's going to do it first?
6: All right, I'll do it right now.
5: I'm going to pit the two resident Pistons fans, both claiming they are the original Pistons fans. I'll start with Chris first.
6: All right, go ahead, CP.
5: Chris, are you willing to right now guarantee the Pistons win today?
7: I won't just guarantee it for you, Steve. There's something better than that, and there's something all Pistons know. I'm going to guaranteed.
5: Wow. Guaranteed.
6: Roscoe? You went with Roscoe? Hey, I watched Jail Blazers the other night. Wow.
5: Okay. Wow. Can you give me a point spread margin on today's game? Will it 10 plus? Over under 10 points.
7: I don't even know what the spread is right now.
5: Okay. No, I'm giving you a spread. I'm giving you an over under 10. I know it's less than that, but I'm going to give you 10.
7: Under.
5: At home. Under. Game 7, under. Okay.
6: You're going with the under?
5: All right, now to you, VJ.
6: Yes, I am guaranteeing a Pistons win today. Cade Cunningham has been the best player in this series. Paolo Banchero, I'm trying to tell y'all, I ain't going to hate on him. He got some game. Got a big body, got a little game to him. He's not Cade Cunningham. And I just think that they had their shot. They should have put him away. You didn't do it. Pistons actually... our favorite, because 6.5, 8.5 today. Is 8.5? Is that 8.5? Yes, 8.5 today. Give me the Pistons to cover. Give me the Pistons to cover. Orlando had their shot. You're up 3-1. You couldn't get done. Cade is averaging 32-7-7.
5: I tell you, an X factor, guys, and the guy that shows
6: Tobias
5: is Desmond Bane. He's not a guy that's going to shy away. He's not afraid of this.
6: He's going to put up his threes. There's a reason why they went and got him, guys. He's a good player.
5: He is, he's one of those guys.
6: He's a good player.
5: He steps up.
6: Yeah.
5: In games, big games.
6: I think this game's tight. Listen, it's close in the first half. It's tight. I think Orlando shows up. They've showed grit. But how much does the other night stain your brain? It's not about the court tonight for Orlando. Mark this down. You're going to be able to see it. Can we put that in the past? Or do we pull a little bit on that jump shot? Do we blow a layup here and there? Because we're just that 23 straight misses, up 24 in a closeout game at home, and the Pistons go on a 30-2 run. Are you good enough of a coach and you have enough mental capacity to put that behind you and focus on today? Or is there a guy or two that kind of still has, this other night, and the Pistons can see that they're at home. The crowd's going to be raucous. Our defense has been outstanding. Orlando ain't been blowing nobody out. In game three, they hit a bank three, and then Banchero's three pops up 10 feet in the air and falls through late in that game. They haven't been whooping the Pistons' ass. It's been tightly contested, physical, but I think at home
5: again
6: today. But your guy, man, has been. I'm gonna keep calling your guy. You told me he was R2. You told me he was R2, and I told you he wasn't. And he's showing in the playoffs. He ain't ready for this, man.
5: Yeah.
6: Okay. He's not. The Pistons got to go get somebody this offseason. They do. The Pistons are two guys away. They're not going to win a championship,
5: Steve. How do you want a dog on your Durin, your all-star?
6: Because that's what you got to do in the postseason.
5: Okay.
6: Care about your all-star? Care about your all-star in April and May?
5: One guy just monopolizing the basketball like Kate Cunningham
6: is right
5: now.
6: He has to.
5: Well, why?
7: He has to put it all on his shoulders
5: because
7: he's the best player.
6: Because he's their best player. He's the franchise guy.
5: You have to know how to have faith in your teammates.
7: He's tried.
6: They've been trying to get the ball to him. They started game 4 and 5.
5: Six turnovers a game.
6: Opening up one side.
5: That's a big part of why this is a seventh game.
6: No. Six turnovers a game is a big part of why he has to have the ball so much.
5: No, he has put that on himself.
6: Some of these other guys got
5: to
6: do their job, man.
5: Needs to wrestle that ball out of his hand and get somebody else to step up.
6: Get out of here.
5: All right, coming up on the other side.
7: It used to be believable.
6: He just wants to get me going today. It's 15 minutes to tell.
7: I know. This is just low-quality bait for me.
5: it is so easy. But on the other side, I want to steer away from the NBA for a moment about a story.
6: Ooh.
5: In the NFL that is so laughable that it's hard for me to understand why it's getting as much traction as it is. What is it? You'll find out. 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
25: As much as he's done for me in basketball, a part of me think he's hindered me in my career and what I could have become. Now, when KD came from 2016 on, I have not had a play in our playbook, not a single play that we run for me in our playbook. But if you're going to take one gripe and not be able to move past it for all the other things, then you're shallow as a person. That says more about you as a person than it does about Steve or whoever else in that instance. You got to take the good with the bad, man.
24: So Draymond thinks he's a 30-point scorer? That Steve held him back? That he didn't run plays for him? All I know is if I got Kevin Durant, Steph Curry, and Klay Thompson, I'm not running any plays for you. I'm sorry. I could make a case that Draymond hindered Steve Kerr's career, certainly in one playoff series. Like if we want to talk about all these things, you know, Draymond is a wonderful player. He was the right player at the right time for the right team. If he played in Atlanta, no one would care. I mean, Robert Horry told us the Rockets never ran a play for him. Big Shot Bob, a guy that you would run plays for because he is a knockdown, cold-blooded killer at the end of a game. And he said they never ran a play for him. What play are you running for Draymond? And once again, if I look at my first...
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0: Kaminsky. I am, I'm free-framing it.
1: Oh, God. All right. You're terrible, man.
0: We're in the Fox Sports Radio studio. So the story that has been talked about, and again, I'm going to give credit to this individual for calling attention to himself, even though a lot of it is negative attention. And that's Diego Pavia. Mm. He really is an amazing story. And there's no question this guy has one of the most amazing stories ever, from where he started to becoming a runner-up for the Heisman Trophy. It was a miracle. Really was a miracle what this guy was able to pull off. But that being said, I don't know how many people have seen the video. He's lined up at a Ravens workout behind a center who obviously is crouched over to snap in the ball. And Pavia is like shorter than this guy bent over. The optics are unbelievable.
1: I hate to laugh.
0: You
1: man,
0: look at but... this, and social media was just blowing up with this little brief short video saying, and then, it was hilarious. Okay. So Pavia has figured out a way to keep himself in the news.
1: No.
0: Basically challenging the world. Dare me. The Ravens have answered back saying, all right, we signed you. Show us that you can play. Show us something. Give us something that we can go with that can actually convince us to actually put you on our roster as a number three quarterback. Because you're not going to be number one. You're not going to be number two. We're looking for a third quarterback. Show us what you've got to be a third guy. Now, this whole idea about height, to me, is way overplayed. And I was sharing the story with VJ when Doug Flutie came to San Diego to play for the Chargers. Started a whole season. This is at the end of his career, right? And I can tell you, standing face-to-face with Doug Flutie, he is, I don't think he's 5'9".
1: No.
0: Okay, so, and then I would ask him, I said, how is it possible that someone of your height can see anything down the field? As soon as the ball snapped, your offensive linemen are standing up, and they're like 6'5 across, if not taller.
2: Towers.
0: How can you see anything down the field? And he had a very simple explanation. I've always been this size. So it didn't matter in high school or in college or the USFL or the NFL or the Canadian Football League. I've always had to deal with that, but I have learned ways to find lanes to view down the field. Of course, it also helps when you have a cannon arm. So I think Pavia can play in this league if he's used the right way. But that's true of any quarterback.
1: Yeah.
0: Use me in the right way. Use what it is that I do well and put me in a position to succeed.
2: Not
0: I
2: thought a you had some.
0: But I mean, again, so again, if you're the Ravens and you're thinking third quarterback, this is your emergency quarterback. He's also the guy that's going to be essentially your scout team quarterback
2: Absolutely.
0: In practice.
2: Right.
0: So there is value to a third-string quarterback.
2: Of course.
0: Does he check any boxes that would tell you he'd be the right guy for that kind of job?
1: I think he'll be okay as he's the scout guy and he's the third quarterback there. But I was saying to you during break, if I'm him, I go to the Ravens and I say, look, use me however. Because he's got some grapefruits on him, man. He does. He's got a lot of heart.
0: Oh,
1: he's got
0: absolutely.
1: A lot of heart. He's a tough ass young man. He's not a chip on the shoulder.
0: Thank you.
1: He's not no sucker. He's not soft. He's just, in my opinion, not a starting NFL quarterback. But could you use Pavia in different ways in today's NFL with the wonder kid coaches that come up with all this quirky stuff? Hell yeah, you can. I told Steve during a commercial break, imagine having a quirky play and scoring a touchdown on a Thursday night on national TV against the Chiefs or on a Sunday night on NBC.
0: He becomes America's darling.
1: You're right. You're a hero in your city. No, you don't get to throw it 30 times. No, you're not replacing Lamar Jackson. No, you're not replacing Huntley. But there could be a spot for you because guys like him, every team needs a guy like him. Doubted all his life, small, no big letters, no recruiting, da-da-da. But he showed last year, guys, I could play. Alabama just had some guys drafted, right? Well, he went beat those guys. That matters in the sport of football.
0: Do you guys think, I'll ask the guys over here.
1: But something else, not quarterback, guys, but could he be used?
0: Okay. Do you believe that Diego Pavia will be on the Ravens roster in 2026? Anybody? Does anybody believe Pavia will be on the Ravens roster in 2026?
2: And no, I'm talking single damn shot. Not in the league.
0: Zero. Zero shot.
2: Zero.
1: Who's their third quarterback in their scout guy then? It's not going to be Huntley.
0: Well, they also signed the other quarterback that they're taking a look at. All right. What about you, Bo? Any chance?
3: I'm trying to think of what's a B city? Like, what's a city that starts with a B?
2: Baltimore?
3: No, not Baltimore.
2: Boston?
4: Buffalo?
3: Yeah. Boise? Maybe like the Boise Ravens of the UFL.
1: Oh, the Boise Ravens. Birmingham. Yeah.
3: Don't they got a UFL team
1: in Birmingham?
3: I saw a picture, and it's probably
2: The Barstow Ravens.
3: Yeah. It's probably just perspective, but like he was eye level with his centers behind.
0: I mean, it's unbelievable. I'm looking at this freeze photo here.
1: He's not a quarterback. No. That's the point I'm making. But you can use him though. It's what you can use him, but he's got to be willing.
3: I would use him to like maybe prank call the opposing
1: team. Oh, God. I'm by myself on this one. I thought you was about to give me something.
0: Honestly, from behind in the shot, he's very mascot-like.
2: Look, I know.
0: He's like...
1: You guys are terrible.
0: Without even putting on a mascot outfit, like, he would be really a cool mascot.
2: I know he's gotten in some hot water about the things he said about the NFL, and he's clearly going through this.
0: First of all, he dropped an F-bomb on me.
2: Yeah.
0: Because he said, F all Heisman voters. I'm one of them. So he already dropped an F-bomb at me.
2: Pavia is just upset that he can't stay in college and gather more NIL. The gravy train finally came to an end for him. He's been fighting constantly to keep staying in college. And he finally got told, no, you got to go
0: and go to Indeed.com
2: and get a real job.
3: Yeah, he could go to the Baltimore Ravens Chevy dealership.
1: His money throw skills at a strip club is on point, though. He looked like he's done that. You ever been to a strip club and watch somebody throw money? You can tell they ain't never done it before. Then you go watch somebody, you go, he spends a lot of money here. Pavia, he looked like one of those guys.
0: All right, now coming up on the other side, the return of glory. All right, that's all I can tell you. But first, let's find out what is trending. All right, Monty, I'm going to ask you. Diego Pavia, who I think sees eye to eye with you.
5: I think so, too.
4: Monty might be a little taller.
5: I might be.
0: Do you believe Diego Pavia will ever play a game in the NFL?
1: Just play, not as quarterback, just anything.
0: Yeah, will he ever actually walk onto the field in a real game in the NFL?
5: My gut says no.
0: No.
5: That's what my gut says, but if it does happen, someone's desperate.
0: Right. But you know what?
1: Damn.
0: When you are not super tall.
5: No, I'm not.
0: It creates a drive, does it not?
5: Sure.
0: So people tend to overlook you.
5: Sure.
0: Not because they're standing over you. It's just they overlook you.
5: Most people, stand over me.
0: And, of course, you prove people wrong forever. So, and that's why you always have a smile on your face.
5: No, I don't. I just think the reason he won't play is I think his attitude. It has nothing to do with, like, his skill.
0: That's what they're saying, right?
5: Yeah.
0: You know, there's ways to make up for it. But then again, then he's not being himself.
5: Right.
0: See, that's the one thing I will give Pavia credit for.
4: Right. I don't want fake, man.
0: Yeah, I don't want some fake guy.
5: I don't think that's what this is. I think it's just kind of like, how old is this guy?
0: Well, roughly? He's like 24 now.
5: Yeah, 24, all right, so 24, 25. Right? Like 24, 25. At some point, you do have to... I do have to feel like some maturity levels.
1: You have to grow up.
5: And I'm not saying he can't, but... That's, I think, like, he doesn't feel like he's grown up. Think about this, VJ, for a second. I just need to know how many times you've been to a strip club that you can judge how someone throws money. But think about that. I'm going to tell you some scores in baseball.
1: That's right, baby. I can tell whether you're good at it or not. I can tell if you've been there or not.
5: Rockies lead the Braves 1-0, top of the second inning. Atlanta did place their star Ronald Acuna on the 10-day IL with a strained left hamstring. The Cubs have taken the lead from the Diamondbacks at home 3-2, top of the fifth inning there. Dodgers trying to snap their losing streak, and they've added a run, so they lead the Cardinals 3-0. Bottom of the fifth inning, about to start in St. Louis. Again, they've won six in a row. Giants lead the Rays 1-0, bottom of the seventh. All Phillies so far against the Marlins 7-0, top of the seventh. Nationals have taken the lead from the Brewers 3-1, bottom of the eighth inning, about to start. Astros have tied the game against the Red Sox in Boston 1-1, bottom of the sixth inning. Pirates lead the Reds now 1-0, bottom of the eighth inning. Orioles and Yankees tie tonight at 3, top of the 6th in the Bronx. Aaron Judge with his 13th home run of the season, which currently ties Murakami of the Chicago White Sox for the most home runs so far in the league. Twins lead the Blue Jays 4-1, top of the 9th inning. In golf at the Cadillac Championship, it's still Cameron Young who's in the lead at 17 under par. Ben Griffin now 5 shots back. Scottie Scheffler not here on my list. He is 7 shots back. There is Scottie Scheffler. Magic and Pistons about to tip off from Detroit. 1 of 2 game 7s today in the NBA. Raptors and Cavaliers will tip off at 7:30. And there's a game 7 in the Stanley Cup playoffs. That's at 6 Eastern between the Canadians and the Lightning. Wow! A lot going on. So how many times, VJ?
4: A lot. But I could tell who been there, and I could tell who had, and I could tell who spent some money, and who ain't never really spent. It's all, you can tell how they throw it, man. You be like, okay, he been here. He know what he doing.
6: I need a cold shower. Yes, Big Daddy.
4: He did. And when I watched that video, I said, oh, he been to them joints.
5: He knows what he's doing. It's not his first time.
4: Had a little swerve, had a little bounce. You got to have a little bounce to you. If you're just like this, you ain't never been
5: there. You've never been there.
4: When you bouncing like
5: with swag.
4: And you like,
5: you're not in a rush.
4: Right.
5: You ain't in a rush.
4: You here for me, mama.
6: Yeah. I'm a woman.
4: I know you're performing, but I ain't here for you, baby. You here for the Big Vanilla Poppy.
6: Sound the alarm.
5: There we go. And back to you.
0: This is one of those rare times when I'm not going to tell a story.
5: Don't tell it.
0: Thank you. 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Ladies and gentlemen, it is that time.
7: All right, everybody, gather around. It's that time of the week.
8: Oh, man.
7: It's that time of the day.
6: I've been telling y'all, man.
9: You know what time it is.
7: Yes, it's time for everyone's favorite uncle.
6: And you add the cherry on the top.
7: It's time for Uncle VJ's Corner.
1: Yes, sir, baby. I have missed you guys so much, and we are back with Uncle VJ's Corner. I'm out here in L.A. in the Valley chilling on the corner of Vanilla Drive and Hanson Boulevard. And this is going to change a little bit the way we used to do it before. I want to bring some sports stories, just small things to you guys that I think are really important to sports but don't get talked about, and then give you guys a thoughtful process to think about the story that I'm giving you. First one I want to go with, the Colts have said they will not pick up the fifth-year option on Anthony Richardson. Now, this isn't a big deal to anybody. This isn't news to anybody. We knew this was going to happen. But Chris Ballard, the GM, did say that he could be back with the team. But the reason why I bring this story up is simply because it is. There's a big quarterback market coming next year in 2027. I am going to now officially throw Anthony Richardson's name in this, and I will guarantee you guys, one team that's got a high pick might look and go, do I go with a kid that I haven't seen playing in the league and because he's touted to be this? Or do I give a guy a shot who's an unrestricted free agent, got a chip on the shoulder, big body, big arm, only had 13 starts in Florida, but can do what we might need him to do in the NFL, because I've seen him do it in the NFL. So Anthony Richardson, I am throwing out there, officially enter him. It's a smart move, guys. If you pick 6 or 7 or 8 or 9 and you're going to get a quarterback, but you got some other needs and there's another big star type player there.
0: Haven't we seen enough of Anthony Richardson?
1: No, I don't.
0: No,
1: I don't think we've seen enough, and people have to develop players. Next story I want to move on to, one of my favorite players that I know everybody else don't like, but I love the guy. My man Shedeur Sanders graduated from college yesterday with a degree in sociology with a 3.9. Not that flip-flam and fluff 0.something the Ohio State guy had in high school and somehow got it up to a 3.2 when he's at Ohio State. I don't know how that happened. But the reason why I like this is because no matter what this kid does, he's going to be just fine. People didn't think that he was going to make an NFL roster last year. I said he would start by week 12. He started by week 11. But the reason why I mentioned this about the sociology degree, because you know what you can do with a sociology degree, Steve?
0: Nothing.
1: You can work in human behavior. You can be an HR specialist. You could be a market research analyst.
0: Here's what I would do. I would go to a trade school and learn a trade, which is what most people should do. Actually learn a trade, but it is smart of Shedeur Sanders, whose NFL future would seem to be a little bit questionable. Maybe
1: no, it's
0: he can
1: not.
0: Pull
1: he's
0: through.
1: Fine. He's fine. He's
0: fine. Not fine. You know
1: he's
0: that.
1: Fine. No,
0: but
1: he's
0: anyway,
1: fine. He's fine.
0: It's good to know that he will have a backup plan.
1: Yeah, absolutely. Also, too, another side story is not a huge story, but the rumors and words is that Patrick Mahomes will be ready for OTAs. Now, we know they went and they got Justin Fields. So this is my only question about this whole move. Was the Justin Fields trade for Andy Reid to groom him for the coach that would be in waiting, knowing when he leaves, just in case Pat Mahomes wants out, if there's going to be a rebuild? Or was this to groom him and use him as a chess piece to get more players or another piece in the year to come? Not this year, but the following year if they start to have some more holes. Remember, they just got rid of Trent McDuffie. Chris Jones is next. Chris Jones is next. And you're going to need some pieces to be able to make some moves possibly. And teams are going to need a quarterback. And I still feel that if you could develop this kid. Listen, you guys wrote off Baker Mayfield. We wrote off Drake May. We wrote off Caleb Williams. You guys know these are facts. Sometimes it takes somebody a little longer, guys. Sam Darnold.
0: I never dreamt
1: year
0: for
1: 34
0: a
1: just won his Super Bowl. And you guys were all acting like Sam Darnold's okay. The next coming to Dan Marino.
0: Hold on. So I don't want to interrupt VJ
1: no,
0: Turner,
1: sure.
0: But I
1: like
0: have
1: this.
0: To
1: Let's
0: for
1: go.
0: A second. I never dreamt that the first three names coming out of your return of VJ's Corner would be Anthony Richardson,
1: yes.
0: Shedeur Sanders, yes. and Justin Fields.
1: Did you like it?
0: You know what those three guys have in common?
1: They're all black
0: they
1: quarterbacks.
0: They will never be good quarterbacks in the NFL. Ever.
1: They're all black quarterbacks.
0: Wow.
1: Last but not least, Chris, this is right up you and our alley. World Cup numbers for tickets have been released. The ticket prices.
0: This
1: the
0: sucks.
1: Finals. Going for it, it's going to be played at MetLife Stadium. The final starts at 11K. Some going as high as 25K. If you want to watch the United States men national team in group stage, they start at 700. They go up to about $4,000. The semifinals are going to start at about 2,300. They go up to 9K. And the average other countries for group games will be 1,000 bottom four to the top. I'm trying to figure out who is going to fill these stadiums with these damn ticket prices.
0: By the way,
2: this is a sport where everyone wants to get in the door, and it's supposed to not be this, VJ.
1: This is crazy. This is not
2: who
0: what
2: you do.
0: Who are the people that are going to look at?
1: Who's paying $23,000 for the final?
2: Well, people are coming to this country and getting on an airplane to get here. They're already down for hotels and travel.
0: These are people with disposable income that can just say, well, I was there. They don't care about what's the matchup or anything else. I was there. I was at the World Cup final. Disposable money. They're not real fans. It's absolutely crazy. By the way, through my TV station, I have now been credentialed for the World Cup.
4: Working on mine.
0: By the way, the FIFA website is a nightmare.
4: Yeah. I tried it.
0: And absolutely.
2: By the way,
1: I tried it like four times.
2: since we're going to throw the World Cup in here as far as their ticket prices, the Olympics here in LA in 2028, I've already given up.
4: Yeah.
2: I saw the prices just for a couple of.
4: I got somebody working on my credential. That's the only way I think I can pull it off, man. But also too, resale finals tickets. They think the resale market value will be upwards of $38,000. Per ticket.
0: Unbelievable. All right, well, hey, so I'm all alone when it comes to football.
4: Football.
0: Right?
4: Football. Football.
0: Football.
4: Football.
0: I'm the only one.
4: Football. Say it right, my friend. Say football.
0: I'm not going to say anything right. All I know is that I see those guys go down. Oh! They bring out the stretcher. They take them to the sidelines. They jump off the stretcher and they come back in the game.
2: No, they don't.
0: What have been watching phony baloney.
4: Well, they've been watching LeBron for the last 21 years, so what do you think they're going to do?
0: Okay.
2: Just honoring D. Wade.
0: All right, coming
1: and
0: up on the other side, we're ready
1: Uncle
0: for
1: BJ's
0: a tip-off. That is an outstanding.
1: Thank you.
0: I never again. Anthony Richardson,
1: I told
0: Sanders,
1: you. I told
0: and Justin Fields,
1: wait
0: and he made an
1: week.
0: Argument that all three of those guys could be the next Sam Darnold, which is amazing. All right, coming up on the other side, we are just tipping off the game between the Pistons and the Magic. We got Toronto, Cleveland, a lot more NBA playoffs to get to. This is Fox Sports Sunday.
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16: This series had no business going six, and I've said this about the Knicks. Hear me out. Their top six guys are all great at something. Brunson's a great scorer. Not a great player yet because he doesn't defend. He's a great scorer. OG, Josh Hart, Mitchell Robinson, elite defenders. OG is a great two-way player. Karl Anthony Towns playing point center, highly skilled big. And Mikal Bridges, long athletic 15-5 guy. Okay, so their best six guys can play with anybody. Unlike the Lakers, it's also a complementary roster. Distributors, scorers, bigs, size, defenders. It's a complementary roster. The question is, what do they need to lift a trophy? Okay, the Knicks starters, and we've talked about this, they're starters. The OG, you know, Cat, Brunson, Bridges, when you're bringing in Josh Hart, they're starters, and their rotational six, their top six guys, are all very, very good. They were number two in scoring. Their starting lineup, number two offense in the league. Better than OKC, better than San Antonio, better than the Sixers, better than the Celtics, better than almost everybody. Okay, that's not the question. And Denver and the Lakers have to make big moves, in my opinion, in the offseason. I don't think the Knicks do. I think they're closer. But I've been hammering them all series. In the last 7 years, we've had seven champs. None of those teams have been great. You do not have to be great in the NBA to win a championship. I do think
7: 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Ladies and gentlemen, this is The Odd Couple with Rob Parker and Kelvin Washington.
17: Deshaun Watson is a naturally more talented quarterback than Shadur. 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
17: 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Is it 60%? Is it 80% of what we thought he was going to be? 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
7: 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The Odd Couple with Rob Parker and Kelvin Washington. The Jason Smith Show with Mike Harmon. And The Ben Maller Show. 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

0: Studios, 10-8, Detroit leading Orlando right now. First quarter of this Game 7, and later Cleveland will be hosting Toronto in another Game 7.
1: Ben Carroll's got all their 8 points. He can't beat us by himself today.
0: Well, the Detroit defense has been playing well, and they've created a few turnovers in this game, but right now they're losing 11-10.
1: Well, Ben Carroll just hit another three. Like he can't keep that up, though. It's not sustainable. One thing I've noticed about Orlando is they hit a lot of threes early.
0: Well,
1: wait
0: a second. It was 10-5, and I said this game is over. Now it's 11-10.
1: Because I told you, man. I told you it wasn't over, man.
0: See, now he gets nervous. He knows my track record.
1: I don't get nervous. I just,
0: when I start saying it's over, it's usually
1: Steve
0: over.
1: Steve does this with
0: team.
1: Every game. It doesn't even have to be my team. We're just watching the women's game in here. Steve's like, oh, my God, they're up 8. This game's done. Like, Steve, there's
0: right,
1: 2 quarters
0: so
1: left.
0: I know you don't want to look beyond this game, and for good reason, but...
1: What's up?
0: The Cleveland Cavaliers, Toronto Raptors.
1: Yeah.
0: Now, again, I'm going to assume Cleveland, after Toronto got a miracle victory in Game 6, they're going to right the ship. But there's... Okay.
1: James Harden.

0: Mitchell match. It was an all-star duo.
1: Yeah.
0: So give me your thoughts right now, having watched some of the games in this series. How is that dynamic working with James Harden and Donovan Mitchell?
2: Weird, because they both need the ball.
0: Yes.
2: And they're both so ball dominant. It's LeBron and Luka. It's the LeBron and Luka argument we've had all year long. You both need the ball. Neither one of you guys are going to humble yourself down to go set picks and run off picks. You're not going to do it. You need the ball so you can be the one making all the plays, playing hero ball, getting all the notoriety and getting all the applauses. Luka's just the same. He's the same guy, maybe not as selfish, but the same type of guy. I think Harden and Mitchell doesn't show it in his personality, but Mitchell needs the ball. He's not going to play off the ball, and Harden can't play off the ball. Teams have tried to play Harden off the ball. And remember, Harden came into his own when D'Antoni had the great idea to say, you know what? He's going to play point guard. And Harden went out and led the league in assists.
0: Well, you remember that
2: he
0: year
2: needs the ball.
0: When he was at the height of his power in Houston, I feel for whoever they assigned this to, but they assigned the job of counting dribbles.
2: Yes.
0: Now, they actually had a dribble stat. Yep. I haven't heard one since. So I don't know who had to go through this and actually count dribbles. But they were talking about that James Harden not only led the NBA in dribbles, but it wasn't even close. Like, I think Westbrook at the time was maybe number two.
2: Makes sense.
0: And, we're talking about is the idea of completely monopolizing the basketball. Luka would be, absolutely in the conversation. He absolutely monopolizes the basketball. But when you put two guys together that are both, in their own right, superstar players, when did it work? I'll tell you when it worked. It worked in Golden State when Kevin Durant. Why? Because the league's MVP, coming off back-to-back MVPs, was willing to defer to him.
2: Yep.
0: Steph Curry was willing
2: to
0: defer.
2: You need it more than me.
0: Exactly.
2: Yep. You need this more than
0: I do. Where else does that happen?
2: Yeah.
0: You've been back-to-back MVP awards, and you're going to defer to somebody else?
2: Wade.
0: But they won back-to-back championships.
2: Wade in Miami.
0: Wade in Miami?
2: He tried to let LeBron do it the first year. LeBron didn't know how to take it, and then Wade had to go to that offseason. They've done interviews. They've told him, said, look, I had to go to him and say, bro, look.
0: But somebody has to defer.
2: Go. I'll defer. You need this more than me. Your legacy's on the line. Think about it. Before LeBron got there, Wade already had a chip. Wade's like, I already got one. But you got to go take this mantle. We just saw what happens when you're trying to play second fiddle to me. So that's not going to happen, in my opinion, between Mitchell and Harden. But I don't think either one of those guys. I never have seen Donovan Mitchell as a championship player, Steve.
0: No, he has not proven to be that kind of player. I 100% agree on that.
2: Just a really good player.
0: But if it does come down to a Cleveland-Detroit series, that's a really interesting matchup. There's experience to some degree on the Cleveland side.
2: Well,
0: some degree.
2: They have a lot of length, too, that we would have to deal with.
0: Right.
2: They have a lot of length, and they have some guys we would have to deal with. They do. But I'll tell you this, though. I'm not afraid of Harden. I'm more afraid of Allen and Mobley. I'm more afraid of those two guys than I am Donovan Mitchell and Harden.
0: Jared Allen and Mobley. There's no doubt. I mean, that's
2: those two guys. Those two guys would, especially seeing the way Durant's playing. Those two guys would worry me.
0: All right, right now Orlando leading Detroit 13-12. We'll continue to update you on that. Get you ready for the rest of the NBA playoff schedule. This is Fox Sports Sunday. We are.
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0: 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Jason Smith and Mike Harmon are dropping knowledge like this.
1: These guys are sick, man.
2: An article that reverberated a bit earlier on, Dave McMenamin and his walkabouts with LeBron James. He finally waved a white flag saying, I'm not doing the Michael Jordan fight anymore. It's barbershop talk is how it's diminished, as if he was going to then link you out to his barbershop and, you know, Taco Tuesday efforts of years past. There was a new Topps basketball product that dropped, and it shows off LeBron's new signature, which is kind of the LBJ, but with a little crown over the top of it. So it's been good for marketing and management and all of that, propagating the narrative for all these years. And now it's the, no, that's for other people to decide. At some point, and likewise, you know, the discussion as McMenamin was asking all these questions over these different meetings through the year, just kind of saying, well, that's for other folks, or I used to pay attention to this or that. And with the Jordan part, it's the realization that no matter how much you fought it, and look, I appreciate it, right? The only time I've ever criticized LeBron really for any of his media stuff was when he didn't quite read the room right going to the Heatles, and then they were all just flabbergasted, he and Dwayne Wade, that people didn't like it and were mad about it. That was the only time, right? Otherwise, you know, once you become the villain, you got to lean into being the villain. The old Scott Hall, you know, it's okay to be the bad guy. You know, tough times don't last, but bad guys do, kind of thing. But
0: to get the rest of what Jason Smith and Mike Harmon said, podcast it by searching The Jason Smith Show with Mike Harmon. And as always, you can hear The Jason Smith Show with Mike Harmon weeknights at 10 p.m. Eastern, 7 p.m. Pacific, right here on Fox Sports Radio. 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
3: So here it is. Roger Goodell was talking about the possibility of Cleveland getting a Super Bowl, and there was the ceremony for the Browns' new stadium. He was there. He spoke about it, and he talked about the stadium being suitable, but that maybe the hotels could have been a little bit of an issue. We've seen, obviously, the Super Bowl be in cold weather cities before. Is Cleveland a viable option to host a Super Bowl when they get the stadium built?
4: Yeah, it's a viable option. Now, what he was pointing out was there might not be enough hotel rooms, which he's already planting the seed for, like, why it won't happen if they build a new stadium. The question becomes, is there enough infrastructure built to be able to have a Super Bowl? It'd be awesome.
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0: know.
1: Game 7 is underway between the Magic and the Pistons in Detroit, and Paolo Banchero came ready to play.
2: Banchero grabs a rebound. He's going to bring it himself. It's the Magic 3 of 11 from the field, but the Pistons 4 of 10. Paolo, he checked 3. Got that one to go. Are you kidding me? Banchero off the bounce. Harris was there. It didn't matter. Paolo's rolling, and he's got 11 of the Magic's 11 points.
1: 96.9, the game on the call. Banchero is 3 of 3 from beyond the arc. The Magic lead the Pistons right now 20-18 with about 2.5 minutes to go in the first quarter. Another game 7 still to come. That's the Raptors and the Cavaliers from Cleveland with tip-off at 7:30 p.m. Eastern time. And in the Stanley Cup playoffs, the Canadians and the Lightning will have a game 7 at 6 Eastern. In baseball, the Yankees have taken the lead. They lead the Orioles 4-3, top of the 7th inning. Dodgers up on the Cardinals 3-0, top of the 7th. I'm Monty Bolaños.
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5: Oh, what a day it has been. What a day it's going to be. 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You see our best videos from all of the shows. And don't stop there. Hit that thumbs up icon. Comment away. Let us know whose takes you like mine, or even those you don't like. Just search Fox Sports Radio on YouTube and subscribe. Have you ever tried to figure this out? You've been doing this a long time. I've been doing this for centuries. Do you ever try to figure out the percentage of people that actually agree with you as opposed to those that don't? I mean, because I always said it's pretty much like half the people admire my knowledge and all this kind of stuff, and then the right. other half are just like, this guy's literally the biggest idiot on the planet.
6: My main thing has always been, I don't care whether you agree with me or not. My thing has always been to try to pass on thought-provoking sports talk. Like, I just want to make you walk away from me going, all right, I don't agree with you, but you do make me kind of, I could kind of feel, if I can get that out of you.
5: Well, that's the idea.
6: Yeah, if I could get that out of you, then I feel like I've done my job.
5: The best part of it is understanding what subject matter the room's divided on.
6: Right. Right.
5: And you know, if you come on saying, yeah, I'm telling you right now, I really like OKC.
6: Duh. Right.
5: I mean, it was so, yesterday I saw they were interviewing LeBron about getting the extra day because of the game sevens we have today. So instead of the series opening on Monday, it opens on Tuesday. And he was very matter of fact. He goes like, yeah, they're like defending champions. Like,
6: right.
5: Yeah, we understand what we're up against.
6: Yeah.
5: I'm not going to sit there and say, well, you know, if we do this or we do that, we do this, we do that. None of that's going to matter. They are here and we're here. Okay, so
6: quick sidebar. You talk about my impressions. That sounded like Vince McMahon. Did you guys just hear that?
5: No, he did not.
6: You talk about my Shaq and my Mike Tyson from last week. That it sounded like Vince McMahon.
5: Yeah, yours were intentional and on the money. Mine was unintentional. Yeah, maybe Vince and I have something in common. I love Vince McMahon.
6: I remember
5: when they launched the original XFL in 2001.
6: Yep.
5: And we had
6: my brother-in-law play for
5: Vince
6: the Birmingham
5: McMahon
6: team.
5: On our radio show.
7: Ladies and gentlemen, this is the XFL.
6: Biggest mistake he ever made was trying to make it a WWF thing.
5: Well,
6: instead of just making it another football.
5: The problem was he sold NBC on it, and they gave him a prime time slot.
6: I remember
5: Dick Ebersol bought into it. It was a catastrophe.
6: One season.
5: One season was like one week.
6: It did give us Tommy Maddox.
5: It did. Tommy Maddox.
8: It did give us He Hate Me.
6: It did give Rod Smart. Rod Smart.
8: And, who's the, is he still at Purdue?
4: Who? Who's the name of the coach who was the quarterback in the
6: Brom?
4: XFL? Got
6: Jeff
4: knocked.
6: Brom.
4: What?
6: Brom?
4: Brom? Brom? Jeff Brom. Just Brom. Yeah. Do I or do I not have a pulse?
6: Right.
4: Is this or is this not the XFL? He's doing this like a week after he got like taken to the hospital on a stretcher. And he's just like, let's play football.
8: Yeah. Guys, again, all these rival leagues, unless you're competing for the same talent, the AFL built on signing top college talent away from the NFL. So did the USFL.
6: Yep.
8: They got three straight Heisman Trophy winners. They got Jim Kelly. They got Reggie White. They got all these great players. They outbid them. So all these secondary leagues will be nothing more than
6: I
8: that.
6: I tried to watch. I did. I tried to watch the UFL game Friday night. Oh, I put it. Listen, I put it on.
8: We had it
6: I was
8: on
6: making dinner. I was trying. I was really trying to watch it.
8: Come on.
6: But you have a quarterback whose completion percentage this year is like 51%.
8: I know. It's
4: Do you know who I feel bad in a lot of this? And I was actually talking about this subject before the show with Bo. Like, I feel bad for St. Louis. Had two NFL teams ripped away for them through all these years.
6: And they get,
4: They show out and they really support the Battlehawks and everything. And I just sit there looking like, this is borrowed time. I know you guys like football there. Enjoy it while you have it there. But like, man, it just, the NFL's always done St. Louis dirty.
6: The Columbus team, they had Jim Tressel, Teddy Ginn Jr. is the head coach of the team. They brought out Jim Tressel and gave out Jim Tressel bobbleheads to all 19 people in attendance. It's just hard. It really is. And I know those guys want to chase their dream and stuff, but man, it's you can't make an NFL roster with 53 spots.
8: I mean, I have
6: even a practice squad.
8: I have been working with a gentleman for years and years and years. I'd throw this out there if people would be interested in it. Because there are money people behind the scenes that are interested in a league that is fan owned. So this has been a project that I've been working with this gentleman for a long time. And obviously you need money to start any venture like this. But the ultimate idea is that all the teams are fan owned. Now, essentially the Packers are that, you know, technically I guess they are to some degree. I don't know, but I keep telling them because they're asking me about TV outlets and all the different areas where they can get the kind of exposure they need. I said, first of all, you need to be international. That's the trend. You want to get ahead of the ball game? You want to get ahead of the ball game? Go
6: overseas.
8: International.
6: Yeah, gotta be overseas.
8: Go overseas. That's how you're going to get ahead of the game because you're not going to go toe-to-toe with the NFL.
6: NFL Europe did all right.
8: It did okay.
6: Did all right.
8: But that's the way I would go in terms of exposure to the league. But you still got to get the talent. You got to have the money up front. You can't take the fourth string quarterback of the major universities and hope you're going to pass that off as some kind of competitive league. I'm sorry. That's just not going to work.
6: The fourth string quarterback.
8: Yeah, fourth string quarterback from Ohio State. See if that's your starting quarterback. All right. By the way, some word about Anthony Edwards. By the way, we haven't talked at all about that series. What do you make of Spurs T-Wolves?
6: Spurs will explode. They don't have an answer. Now, the matchup I'm looking for.
8: You don't think Gobert's an answer?
6: The matchup I'm looking at is Gobert, of course, against Big Slim. Here's the thing, though. If it's just going to be on raw ability, Big Slim's going to eat him alive.
8: I understand that. But
6: Gobert's going to show the veteranness. You may be the new young defensive guy, but I won this thing four times, homeboy.
8: I haven't exactly been, you know, a huge fan of Rudy Gobert.
6: A lot of people have.
8: Defensive player of the year to me is a weird award. Should it be a guy that's best on ball? Just blocking shots should not just automatically hand you a defensive player of the year award.
6: Got him a $200 million contract.
8: But what he did in this series.
6: Yep, on Joker.
8: Yeah. On Joker. Yeah. And I mean, I'm watching, forget the stats, okay? Mm-hmm. If you look at Joker's stats in games in the last game, the game six that they lost, that wasn't him. It was Murray. Murray couldn't make a shot. By the way, McDaniel did a hell of a job there. You talk about that is a team that plays defense.
6: Mm-hmm.
8: It's not just about Rudy Gobert. Mm-hmm. They got a lot of guys, and if they could get Edwards back, they said that he could return mid-series. So if they are down, let's say he can get back by game four, and they're down 2-1. Let's just say home team wins out the first three games, right? Okay. And he could return game four in Minnesota to try to even up that series.
6: Coin flip.
8: I think that's a coin flip series, game. but it But you have to have a healthy Ant. I don't think that Minnesota without Edwards can win this series.
6: Also, with the Spurs, though, remember before the playoffs started, I told you guys when it came to the Spurs, we already know what Wimby going to do. We know they got some young guys. It's going to be the veterans that's going to determine how far this team goes. And I mentioned De'Aaron Fox. And you saw how De'Aaron Fox has been playing as a veteran who has been deep in the playoffs, who has had to battle the Warriors and Steph Curry and them in playoff series and go against the and guard the greatest shooter of all time. There's a reason why they made a trade for him. You're bringing Harrison Barnes off the bench, who has a championship, who's done this. It's not the young guys. Stephon Cassell is good. Like, that's a young, he's going to be a great player in this league. But this is your first, this your first go around, homie. So who are the veterans? And then you look on Minnesota. Julius Randle's the guy I'm looking at going, okay, him and Naz Reid, how well those two guys play with or without Ant is going to determine how that series goes. Let's
8: that
6: just say
8: is,
6: Gobert
8: is
6: and
8: a
6: Wimby's
8: playoff-tested team.
6: Yes.
8: Over the last several years.
6: Yeah, Minnesota, yeah.
8: By the way, so in this game for your Pistons, why is Duncan Robinson shooting every time?
6: I don't know.
8: 1-for-7 yeah. shooting, 1-for-6 and 3, so shooting 35% right now. And in 10 minutes, Kate Cunningham's plus-minus is -5.
6: I'm not worried about the plus-minus. It's a two-point game. That's what matters to me. 22-20 at the end of the first. That's what matters. But I will tell you, I don't like see Dunk. Now, we're watching the game we got up here live. He's getting good looks. He's not hitting them, though. He's getting wide open looks. I think one, he had to rush against the shot clock, and it was a bad shot, and he missed it terribly. But he's getting...
8: Why is he taking all the shots?
6: He's getting good looks. And Orlando, hey, give Orlando credit. This must be, we're not going to let Cade beat us. We're not going to let somebody... We'll live with Duncan Robinson. We'll live with Duncan Robinson shooting, like you said, 7 times in the first quarter. But you look up, start of the second quarter... It's 22-20, and Orlando's playing better than Detroit is right now.
8: Well, both teams are shooting miserably in this game. I mean, both below 40% so far.
6: That's defense. That's defense, though. If you're watching, if you're looking at the screen on the computer, you can say that. But when you got your eyes on the TV, this is defense. First one to 90 wins.
8: All right, we'll have more in this game. Keep our eye on that. Obviously, we got Cleveland and Toronto in our sights as well. Coming up on the other side, though, we're going to break it down. We got a little MLB to talk about. We got Stanley Cup playoffs to talk about. Yeah. We got his beloved Detroit Pistons. I am surrounded by Pistons fans.
6: My Pistons.
8: Crazy.
6: Get a motorcade.
8: John Paul Morosi is going to join us. This is Fox Sports Sunday.
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9: LeVar Arrington, Brady Quinn, and Jonas Knox.
8: Warren Buffett has some thoughts on sports betting. Here he was in a conversation with CNBC about how he feels about the ability for sports betting to be so prevalent nowadays in society.
25: Rich people love it because they don't have to pay. I mean, you know, to the extent that the states raise money from people who where the dollar really means something to them, actually relieves the taxes on me or other rich people. I mean, it's not direct. I mean, but it's the net effect.
8: Is he the Cadbury egg guy? Does he do the commercials for Cadbury eggs?
26: Well, Jonas, I was going to say, I don't know that answer, but do you want to chime in on this? Because I feel like he's attacking you. I feel like for as long as I've known you, Warren Buffett, who's been incredibly successful as an investor, is basically attacking you and everything you believe and everything that you're about.
8: Yeah. What do you care, dude? So if somebody wants to place a wager on an NBA game, an NFL game, a WNBA game, a horse race, what do you care? Who cares? Like, what is this whole thought that, well, you know, they're taking advantage of people and they're doing this? No, maybe people should be accountable for their actions. You have choices. There are places that serve booze at 6 a.m. You don't have to go in. You don't have to walk in there and get a drink before work. You have
9: to get the rest of LeVar Arrington, Brady Quinn, and Jonas Knox podcast by searching Two Pros and a Cup of Joe. 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
8: Harbin and Husky, Fox Sports Sunday in the Fox Sports Radio studios. Orlando leading the Pistons 35-33. 7.5 minutes to go in the first half of that game. All right, joining us right now is a man that I'm sure is watching this game because he's a Detroit diehard. He's all over Major League Baseball. He's all over the Stanley Cup playoffs. He is the one, the only, the great John Paul Morosi. JP, are you watching your beloved Pistons right now?
2: So here's a funny story for you. I'm about to tune the game in. I just got done calling college baseball here in Morgantown, West Virginia. How about that?
8: So wow.
2: But I've been following in the midst of the game. My two eyes on the field, but every now and then I was stealing a glance at my score app. So yes, I'm aware of the game. I was honestly the other night I was traveling and I saw the score early in the third quarter. So, the Pistons are down by 25. Probably not going to work out for the Pistons this year. And then all of a sudden, my goodness, they came back and won the game. So, all these nostalgic game opens I was seeing from 2003 that Brent Musburger was narrating as the Pistons were playing the Magic at the Palace. So this time it's downtown Detroit, and now a 38-35 lead for the Pistons.
8: Yeah, in fact, ever since you came on, it's a 7-0 run.
3: That's right.
8: 7-0 run since you JP.
3: What up, JP? That's right, JP.
8: There you go.
2: We're going to turn this into the Pistons fan show, and VJ is just going to just keep talking to me for the next hour and a half to make sure the Pistons find a way to win this.
3: That's right.
2: Win this game.
3: Tell him, JP. Great to listen to you, man. I mean, great to have you on. Always appreciate you. Just a quick NHL question. I know we're going to talk some Major League Baseball, but last week you made a prediction. You called the Ducks winning that series against the Oilers, and they did cash them and close them out. And it just feels like something needs to happen with the Oilers. I don't know if they need a hard reset, but now you hear about the fractured foot, and I'm not saying it's not legit. I said earlier on the show here, I hate when stars get eliminated in all sports, and then we hear about an injury they were playing through. I can't, because if they didn't lose, we would hear foot soreness. We would not have known it was fractured. And I'm not trying to say he's making excuses, but it just feels like, man, there might need to be a hard reset with this Edmonton team. And dare I say my question to you is, JP, do you think about blowing this thing up and possibly moving Connor McDavid?
2: Mm. So here's what I've got on that. I think, number one, they're not going to trade him unless he comes to them and says, this is what I want to happen. Almost the Gretzky scenario.
3: Right.
2: It was effectively to the point where they knew they weren't going to be able to sign Gretzky, and he wanted to do something to help grow the game, and that was really there were greater reasons that Gretzky made that decision that then were just the team on the ice. And of course the Oilers went out and still won the cup the next year after he left, with Messier still leading the way. So there was still a good team behind. I mean, the big difference, of course, being that by that point Gretzky already had won multiple cups. And McDavid has not yet done that. I do think it's fair to say that they need to change the way they've done things. Does that mean a coaching change? Maybe. Mm. Does it mean a goaltending change? Maybe. But they've tried different goaltenders. They've tried different defensive approaches. And they were just giving up way too many goals in the series.
3: Yep.
2: Way too many.
3: Yep.
2: It is not going to work. I don't care how good your offensive approach is and how much firepower you've got. You can't just rely on one supersized line and one power play unit to win you the cup. They've tried. And in many ways, as Connor said correctly, by the way, I don't know why anybody would ever be upset. He said they were average this year. They were. They were an average team. And they were not special. Last year's team was special. The year before that, when they easily could have won the cup, was special. This year was not special. They were average. And so either they find a way to upgrade the roster, adjust the coaching staff. Something, though, has to be different than just running it back, because they're moving in the opposite direction. And the very frightening reality for the Oilers might be that their window has closed without it ever truly opening.
8: Well, I tell you what, Vegas better be careful. They lost all three of their regular season games to the Ducks. This is a young Ducks team. Well, obviously a veteran coach that's been there. He's been saying all the right things, how much fun it is now to play games. That's a dangerous team moving forward, no question about that. Hey, I want to turn your attention to a story we have not discussed, and that was the sale of the San Diego Padres for $3.9 billion. As you know, I got very close to Peter Seidler back in the day in San Diego. Absolutely loved the guy. He knew his time was short. He wanted to desperately bring a championship to San Diego. And now they end up selling for $3.9 billion. I remember, you remember the days. I mean, they were giving away tickets to Padres games. Like, I would go to games, they would announce 12,000. There was like 5,000. There was nobody at Petco. Now the place is jammed for every game. But what does that do for the ecosystem for all of Major League Baseball that a so-called small market team like the San Diego Padres sells for $3.9 billion?
2: It's a really important story, Steve. And I think this the idea there is that Kwanza Jones and Jose Feliciano purchasing the club for that amount of money, it does show whether you're on either side of this labor negotiation coming up. The game is in a great position. You do not have franchises being sold for $3.9 billion unless the overarching enterprise is very healthy. This, to me, says the industry is very healthy. And that even with the questions about how games are being delivered with respect to the local television rights, of course, the Padres are one of the teams that are that have their broadcasts operated by Major League Baseball. And so if a team that, again, is not Los Angeles and not New York and not Chicago and that has Major League Baseball producing its games, and so there's the different paradigm of how you're generating your local revenue, that just says that the industry value in and of itself, the market value, the brand value, the having a piece of the big pie with respect to national, international rights, these are all very healthy parts of the business. So for me, it is a really valuable data point. And I'm sure also for other owners, if they're ever contemplating selling, they might say, well, wait a minute, you know, maybe this is true of their franchise as well. They'd be able to cash out in ways that people, even very, very wealthy billionaires, could have scarcely imagined just a couple years ago. So this is a very, very good day for the game. Probably a good day for both sides of the labor negotiation, for that matter. And certainly a great day for owners who are ever contemplating what the value of their franchise might be.
3: JP Ramosi on right now, Hartman and Husky, Fox Sports Sunday, our MLB and just Mr. Everything insider. Baseball question for you. The Yankees kind of started out a little hot, started out, I believe, 7-2. Then they went through a bad spurt, and it looks like they've kind of got things going together. My illustrious Hall of Fame partner just talked about the Padres. They're fighting with the Dodgers. Dodgers, four losses in a row. They lose their closer. I think they'll be fine. But the Yankees, let's focus the question on there. Are we going to see the same Yankees where Aaron Judge is on fire? They're playing well, a bunch of games, but then they get to the postseason again. And it's going to be since 2009 again that the Yankees have won a World Series. Are we just now, are the Yankees, I don't want to use the word mediocre, JP, but by their standard, just because you can win 98 games, 96 games, 95 games, and you get sent home in a wild card, you get sent home in the second round before you even get to the championship series, it's starting to become what they are. Is this what the Yankees are? Or is there a time that they're really going to break through and maybe can unseat the Dodgers, which is probably the only team in the majors that can do it?
2: They are a special team, and I'll say this. For just about any other franchise, you go back since 2017, they've made the playoffs every single year but one. And they have been in the World Series once during that time. Obviously, they wanted it to end differently in 2024 against the Dodgers. But when you look at their record right now, they're on pace to have a 1990s dynasty-level number of wins. I mean, that's how special they are. So there's not a team, certainly not in the American League, and maybe even in all of baseball, whose chances to win the World Series I like more than the Yankees. I mean that sincerely. And the reason is, I'll give you a couple reasons why. You look at their lineup, and Bellinger has been as important as almost any hitter in their lineup not named Aaron Judge. Ben Rice has taken a step forward this year. Austin Wells has given them reliable production from behind the plate. And then on the pitching side, they're going to get better once the full group is in place, once they bring in a Gerrit Cole and a Carlos Rodon. Check out Ryan Weathers' numbers, by the way. Last three starts at 1.53 ERA. Look at Max Fried. He's not given up a run in his last two starts. Cam Schwindler has continued what his ascent has been. Elmer Rodriguez came up from the minor leagues. And this is a powerhouse, in my opinion. Even guys like Bednar, Bird, Blackburn in the bullpen, Chivilli as well. So there's a lot to like about this team. So I'm on their bandwagon. I know it's probably a crowded bandwagon. It's the New York Yankees after all, but I like what I've seen from them this season.
3: Yeah, I'm kind of with you.
8: All right, guys, I'm watching your Pistons right now. This is going to go down the wire.
3: First and 90 wins. I told you, first and 90 wins.
8: 38-37 Pistons hanging on to the lead. I would imagine in Morgantown, West Virginia, you're surrounded by Pistons fans. Am I right about that?
2: Well, I'll say this. I'm trying to now that the game is ended, my next obligation is find a spot to like get a burger and maybe watch the end of this game before I begin my short, 5-hour drive back home to Michigan. So that's going to be the goal. Where do I find a spot? The people here have been so wonderful to me over the weekend. I've loved being here. So I'm sure I'll find some friends to watch the game with and then make the drive back home to Michigan.
8: All right. Well, JP, as always, even though it was a busy day for you, you still found the time to hang out with us. We always appreciate it.
3: Yes,
8: we'll
3: sir.
8: Talk to you again next week. Thanks so much, JP.
2: Friendship, Steve and VJ. I look forward to this conversation every week. My thanks to Bo as well for helping get everything organized with my schedule today. So a big thanks to everyone there. And Scott Shapiro as well for having me on the show again today.
3: Hey, JP, make sure you sleep in your Pistons jammies tonight, baby.
8: Jeez,
2: win or lose.
3: That's right. Right. With the feet. I want the pajamas that's got the feet attached at the bottom.
8: As I said, the Pistons testosterone is overwhelming me here. Unreal. All right, JP, thanks so much. There he is, the great John Paul Morosi. All right, let's find out what is trending right now. I don't have that
3: Pistons obsession
8: problems with Monsey, that's for sure. Do you dislike the Pistons? I mean, yesterday, yeah. I will ask you this. So yesterday, the way we reported the Celtics is that Laker fans rejoice.
3: Uh-huh.
8: Because the Celtics are out of the playoffs. Like,
0: sure.
8: That's how much, like, you can't be a Laker fan unless you hate the Celtics.
0: Sure, it goes right. Hand in hand.
8: It has to be hand in hand.
0: Right. Do so, I hate the Celtics?
8: Do you hate any team in the league?
0: Lakers. Yeah, the Lakers.
3: Lakers. She hates the Lakers.
8: So,
3: I'm about to say, she hates the Lakers.
8: Well, okay, my point is, you can't be a real Clippers fan unless you hate the Lakers.
0: I think it's different for the Clippers, but, like, because, you know, our history isn't as rich. So, like, I think if you're a Clipper fan, you might hate the Golden State Warriors. You know, in recent years, like, yeah. they've been our, you know, a thorn for us. Back then, you could have maybe hated the Memphis Grizzlies.
8: Wow.
0: Like, the Grizzlies, wow. I remember them being annoying in the playoffs and always having to play them. But I hate the Lakers. Me, personally, I hate the Lakers.
8: Right.
0: I don't hate the Celtics.
3: As you should.
0: Yeah, I don't hate the Celtics. I also don't think the Celtics are a hateable team. Like you,
3: if you're a Laker fan, they are.
0: Sure, right, but that's because of history.
3: Right.
0: Like,
8: yeah, there's a lot
0: OKC,
8: of history.
0: OKC, so many people hate OKC because of their antics. Like, you don't have to be you know what I'm saying?
3: They
0: like,
3: hate the way Shea plays.
0: And their antics after, for post-game interviews. Like, yeah. They just don't like the Thunder. People don't like the Thunder. I don't think, like, the Celtics are a hateable team. If you're a Laker fan, that's different. But I'm talking about, like, they don't have antics. Like, and they win, and they're... You know, they tend to be
8: cool,
0: calm,
8: and collected.
3: When they got eliminated yesterday, where I was out in public, Laker fans were cheering.
0: I think a lot of people beyond Laker fans were cheering.
3: Got knocked out yesterday.
8: Let me ask you this. As a Dodger fan, do you hate the Giants or the Padres?
3: Giants.
0: Listen. The Giants is history. There's history. But the Giants suck. It's not fun to hate a team who sucks.
8: The Padres.
3: I hate them bum-ass Jets, and they got the worst winning percentage in the last 15 years.
0: To me, it's not fun to hate a team that sucks.
3: It's kicking them when they're down.
8: I never thought there would come a day, because when I first came to San Diego in the early 90s,
3: mm-hmm.
8: I had no idea. No one in L.A. hates San Diego. Who hates San Diego? It's a great weekend. Getaway, right. Blah, blah, blah, blah, blah. So I never met an L.A. person that says, well, I hate San Diego. And then I got down there. I'm like, damn, they really hate L.A. Like, this is a one-sided deal.
0: Yeah.
8: And I said, will there ever be a day when it'll be reciprocal? Like, they'll, L.A. will hate, and we're there. There's no doubt of it.
4: Chris and I were just in here going over the Giants record over the past 10 years, like season by season. I was kicking my feet like a schoolgirl reading how bad they've been outside of that 1 year.
8: Yeah. That 107 win year.
4: Cheating. Yeah. Like, can we all just admit now, like, they were very clearly cheating.
8: I don't know how they
4: year.
8: Pulled 107 wins that year.
4: Because they were cheating.
5: So, yeah. Had to be. Funny enough, so, like, they are, these 100, they have 106 runs or third fewest in franchise history for 34 games.
8: Well, they got a guy.
5: Before that let's is face 09, it. 1909 and 1985.
8: How bad has Devers been? I mean, he.
0: No bueno.
8: Is no awful.
5: Bueno. Miserable.
0: No bueno.
8: Awful.
0: Yeah.
8: But I knew that. Remember they were touting him as like, well, he took over for Mookie Betts and Boston. I'm like, where did that come from?
0: Right.
8: Are
0: yeah.
8: Are you kidding
0: no.
8: me?
0: Yeah. Yeah.
8: Wow. Great stuff as always, Monty.
0: I didn't even give you anything.
3: I was about to say, oh, that's right. she hasn't done the update yet.
8: Okay. Do we have a game going on?
0: We have a game going on, but, you know, whatever. Back to you guys. I'm just kidding. Magic and Pistons are tied at 43 with about 3 minutes to go in the first half in Detroit. There have been over 10 lead changes so far in this game. Paolo Banchero started off hot. He's staying hot. He's the leading scorer of the game. He's got 19 points, but it has been back and forth this entire first half. Again, over 10 lead changes and tied at 43, less than 3 minutes to go. Raptors and Cavaliers are going to tip off for their game 7 at 7:30 Eastern. ESPN is reporting that Anthony Edwards will miss the start of Minnesota's second round series against San Antonio, but there is growing optimism he could push his way back into the lineup in the coming week, possibly as early as game 3 or game 4. When it comes to baseball, Jason Dominguez, the alien, has hit a home run. The Yankees extend their lead over the Orioles 9-3, bottom of the 8th inning, bottom of the 9th in Boston. Red Sox Astros tied at 1. Cardinals on the scoreboard, but the Dodgers are still up 4-1, top of the 9th inning in St. Louis. Cubs lead the Diamondbacks 8-2, top of the 8th inning there. Rockies over the Braves 4-3, top of the 5th inning. Angels lead the Mets 1-0, bottom of the 2nd inning about to start in LA. There is a game 7 in the Stanley Cup playoffs. Canadians Lightning, that's going to start at 6 Eastern time. There is NASCAR going on, and Erik Jones is currently in the lead after 83 laps, and they are at the Texas Motor Speedway. Back to you.
8: All right, I'm sorry to actually.
0: No, it's all good.
3: Look, real
8: I
3: fast.
8: I lost track of a few things,
3: but also real fast. It is fun. Monty, you're better than me. You have a better soul, and you have a better future looking at heaven than I do. Because when my team I hate sucks. When you suck, I pile on. I kick when you're down. I don't care. Oh, they're sucking. No. Y'all still sorry? No.
5: I am piling to be down. I just need one loss from the Bears, and it will fuel me.
8: Right. Yeah, there you go. All right. I love this. This is the passion I dig.
3: You hate the Vikings
8: here.
3: Too.
8: And the Packers. Thank you, Monty. Yes. 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
3: Steve,
8: all right,
3: who do you
8: Detroit
3: hate?
8: Up by 3, 2 minutes to go in the half.
3: Do you hate you?
8: Do I hate?
3: Because you come from a Trojan family.
8: Okay, so
3: but
8: the
3: you
8: deal,
3: went to Westwood.
8: Okay, so here's the deal with USC and UCLA. Okay, obviously, when UCLA is up against SC, there's a lot of hate for the other side. But I'm one of those that roots for SC, and my attitude about that is that I want SC to be good, because if we beat SC, it means more.
3: Right.
8: You know, if they suck and we beat them, it's like, it's not the same. So I do not root it. The team I hate is Notre Dame. Okay, Notre Dame, that was entrenched to me as a Trojan fan growing up, and it actually crossed over to UCLA. That is a school that I absolutely root against.
3: I know another team you root against. You just never admit it because you like them right now, but you hate them. Mm. The Broncos. Yes. Yes. You worked for the Raiders and you did San Diego.
8: In those days, you're
3: worked for the Chargers.
8: Yeah.
3: Right.
8: I would say that. But here's the problem that
3: I
8: have.
3: You don't like the Chiefs either.
8: Here's the problem that I have when it comes to the NFL. I don't have a diehard allegiance to any team in the NFL.
3: Raiders.
8: I don't. Not the Raiders.
3: Raiders.
8: Because I work for the LA Raiders.
3: That's your team. That's your team. You're a Raider fan. You're a Raider fan, man. I worked with you long enough.
8: No.
3: That's your team. You hold out hope for them. You won't say nothing bad about them.
8: I worked for the Raider organization, but that was a long time ago. That's a long time.
3: That was
8: the LA Raiders. I know. And so there's a separation with the Raiders to me. There was the LA Raiders. That's Marcus Allen. That's Howie Long. That's Los Angeles.
3: Bo Jackson.
8: Yeah. That's Ice Cube.
3: That's Ice Cube. Yeah.
8: That's Ice Cube. Who walks in.
3: NWA.
8: Literally walks in. Walks in 1987. This guy walks in looking for some Raiders gear.
3: That's what's up, man.
8: It was unbelievable. He walks in and he tells me, as we're helping him find some Raider gear for his band or whatever, and we're like, well, what's the name of your band? He said NWA. I go, what's that stand for?
3: What's it stand for, Steve?
8: And then he told me. And I'm like, well, all right. Well, good luck to you guys.
3: What's it stand for, Steve?
8: Then I found out later he went to the same high school as me. Interesting. As he and Easy got bust out of Compton to go to Taft High School.
3: I never knew what that stood for. NWA. Wow. Yeah, I'll look it up.
8: Yeah, so I found it up. God, this is before anybody heard of them.
3: Oh, my God.
8: But just some guy came in. He was very nice and everything. And just like, man, I'm a big Raider fan. Do you have any Raider gear? Well, sure.
3: You're a Raider fan. It's okay to be a fan, man. You're a Raider fan. You don't say nothing bad about
8: him. You have no idea. I grew up a Raider hater. I was an L.A. Ram fan. But when they moved to Orange County, they may have moved. As far as I was concerned at the time, they might as well have moved to Buffalo.
3: And then they moved to St. Louis and took the team completely from you guys. They took the team completely from you guys. You have every right to hate them.
8: One of my great all-time memories. When the Rams won their Super Bowl in St. Louis against the Titans. Remember? By an inch. I was hosting a viewing party in Orange County, the heart of, they'd only been gone 5 years. And so these Ram fans are going crazy, like, wow! And then Georgia Frontier, the owner, gets up there to accept the Lombardi Trophy. And she says, it just goes to show we made the right move going to St. Louis. You talk about taking the air out of the room.
3: Bo, who do you hate? I know who Chris hates. Who do you hate, Bo? Because you have you got like 17 teams, so I don't know who
5: Texas,
3: you hate.
5: Cowboys. He hates Cowboys.
4: I grew up hating Texas because my mom and I are Oklahoma fans.
3: Right. Okay.
8: Hate the Celtics.
4: Yeah, I hate the Celtics.
3: Okay.
4: Not a fan of the Cowboys.
3: Okay.
4: The 49ers.
3: Yeah. Is there an individual player you hate in any sport? Is there an individual player you just... Like, how I feel about LeBron. Like, how I feel about LeBron. Do you have one of those?
4: I'm sure. There's two, like Tatis Jr.
3: Yeah. Really? You don't like him?
4: He sucks. Can we please, can anybody ever honestly talk about how the fact that
0: Fernando Tatis
4: has been terrible since he got, busted.
8: What are you talking about? He was top 10 in the MVP voting last year.
0: I think he's so good. And that's why I hate him.
3: He is.
0: As he's getting a stupid line drive to third base, blowing a bubble with his gum, throwing the ball casually to first base.
4: He doesn't hit with power anymore.
0: I don't care, but the way he fields, he's so good. But
8: Hold on, guys.
3: I got to interrupt because my
8: Pistons are blowing out Orlando.
3: My Pistons.
0: You guys, here we go.
8: What the hell is going on? It was a one-point game. It's an 11-point Pistons lead.
3: 18-4 run. Let's go.
8: 20 seconds left in the first half of 58-47, and Orlando scores, so we got 16 seconds. So the Pistons go on a big run here to close that, and the guy has been Tobias Harris fire.
3: What I tell you?
0: Harris over me?
3: About Tatis, the reason why I love him, his pops played for my Rangers. So I got a thing for his son, man. But his pops played for my Rangers. So I don't have my baseball player I hate. Yeah, Aaron Judge.
8: All right, we'll have predictions on the game later on today. Final predictions on the game going on right now.
3: I can't stand it. He sucks.
8: Fox Sports Sunday.
3: Sucks.
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5: This is going to be fun.
11: And there are some shows you can't miss.
5: Let's not overreact.
11: This is Covino and Rich.
8: You're right, Danny G. You think you know everything about the Hulkster.
3: Brother.
8: Because we lived it and, you know, there's so much documented about Hulk Hogan. But you still learn a lot.
5: Mm-hmm.
8: And you learn how Linda felt first time seeing him naked.
5: My goodness. Linda?
8: Yeah. She's all horned up.
5: Linda Hogan, for being his ex-wife, that it didn't end well towards the end, she was very complimentary. What was the quote? She's like, it's like, who wouldn't want to sleep with a, like a, what did she call him? Like
8: giant.
5: Like a giant.
8: A giant.
5: My goodness.
8: Yeah, I know.
5: Move over, Ray J.
8: Wow. Your kids might be watching. But it is so weird, too, Danny G, like, watching this and then being reminded, like, oh, yeah, he died. Like, oh, that's so sad.
5: Yeah.
8: Sometimes you forget.
3: Yeah, and then
8: you'll see a highlight of Ricky Henderson, and you're like, oh, he died. I forgot.
3: And then the politics stuff at the end of it, just interesting. The very end of his journey was interesting.
8: Much like the Hulk Hogan generation of parents, like his parents, that whole generation really seek their father's approval. There's so many dudes that we looked up to, and what really drove them was seeking their father's approval, because like Hulk Hogan's dad told him he loved him.
5: How many sports documentaries have you watched about?
8: So many.
5: About, again, essentially it's boomers, right? It's the boomer generation, guys that are 60, 70 something years old, where their dads, which are like the World War II greatest generation, old timey time guys, that generation apparently never told their sons they loved them or they're proud of them. Because I've seen...
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8: Oh, boy.
11: Uh-oh. Rich Davis. This is Covino and Rich.
8: Don't you feel like even LeBron James plays for not necessarily his dad's approval, but it's almost the same. He plays for like Jordan's approval, because when they talk the Jordan-LeBron debate, not only did LeBron say that's tired barbershop talk, he also said he does hope that he made Jordan proud in the process. It's almost like, geez, is Jordan ever really going to acknowledge him the way he wants to be acknowledged? Will Jordan ever really embrace the greatness that LeBron did bestow upon the number and the legacy?
5: Even if it's not your real dad, like you, there's like that approval you want.
8: LeBron
5: right?
8: wants that Jordan approval so bad. You know, one day I do think Jordan will give it to him the way he wants. At least I hope for LeBron's sake.
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0: Husky Fox Sports Sunday in the Fox Sports Radio studios. Dan Beyer, Kerry Rhodes on deck. Want to thank our crew today. Monsi back this week with a vengeance, and I love that.
1: Bring her back in, because I want to do to Aaron Judge. Bring her back in, because I know she got something to say to me about Aaron Judge.
2: I can't actually have a conversation with you, VJ, because that's ridiculous that you say that Aaron Judge sucks.
1: I can't
2: take you seriously.
1: All right, and I want you to take me seriously. All right,
2: but I can't.
1: All right, but no. Let me change. I'll change. He doesn't suck. He doesn't suck.
2: No, he doesn't. So that's why I was like,
1: he doesn't suck. I honestly do.

0: or Ken Griffey Jr. Neither one of them are Barry Bonds. I've seen what they do. So to see them do it, it's like, I used to say this about John Morant. Remember when we used to do the show in the other studio? I used to say this about John Morant. I've seen John Morant before. You know his name? His name is Derrick Rose. I've seen you, bro. I've seen powerful, fast, explosive guard Russell Westbrook.
1: I'm trying to figure out who has put Aaron Judge in the same class as Ken Griffey Jr.
0: Everybody that talks about him.
1: He's not a glove guy at all.
0: Right. So therefore,
1: so I haven't heard the comparison once.
2: I haven't heard this comparison at all.
1: Aaron Judge is a insane hitter. Okay.
2: Gone to a World Series, too. I mean,
0: yeah, he's gone to a World Series.
1: Mike Trout is a guy that
3: he's like a good guy. Like, Aaron Judge is a good guy.
1: He seems like a
3: good
1: guy.
3: And so is like Mike Trout. Like, they don't bother anybody.
0: Mike Trout, I believe, is a good guy. I think Aaron Judge, I think he got some skeletons.
1: Really?
0: Let me ask you this.
1: When you look at Ken Griffey Jr.'s career, isn't it exactly the same as Albert Pujols? Like, he was insane in Seattle, and then he showed up in Cincinnati, and he wasn't.
0: Well, that's because he didn't juice.
1: And then there was Albert Pujols, was insane in St. Louis, and he showed up in Anaheim, and he wasn't.
0: He didn't juice for his injuries like a lot of those guys did. So we got to just tell the truth. We got to put the context out there, Steve.
1: Sure? You're 100% sure about that?
0: Man, well, y'all know. If Griffey juiced, he would have been healthier.
1: Yeah. I mean, A-Rod was on the stuff, right?
0: Winning MVPs for 60 win teams for the Rangers.
1: All right. And again, Ken Griffey Jr. is a great guy. Who doesn't like Ken Griffey Jr.?
0: Thank you.
1: But guess what? I covered Barry Bonds during that time. I had no problem with Barry Bonds. I had a problem with Jeff Kent. Now, that was a bad apple.
0: Yeah.
1: But Barry Bonds, when the Giants would be in town, he'd walk by, you say hi, he'd say hi. He didn't walk by you.
0: I don't mind.
1: Matt Williams. I'm with you.
0: I do think Trout seems like a cool dude. I just feel like Judge. That's what I see.
3: Judge literally doesn't bother anyone.
0: Yeah. See, I know that's how they get on. That's how they get over on you, Monty.
3: What are you talking about?
1: Sammy Sosa was a really good guy.
0: Was he?
1: Yeah, he was an easy guy to get along with. He didn't talk a lot, though. Mark Grace was the guy that talked a lot on those Cubs teams. I want to thank Monty today. I want to thank Chris.
0: Yeah, fun show, guys.
2: I'm going to get
1: a lot of stuff with your
2: here.
1: Pistons. You're very happy about your Pistons right now.
2: It's still 30 minutes to go,
0: but we're up 11, and the game is going as I said it would.
1: And we never know when Bo's going to show up these days.
4: Do I have time to read my 7-page essay on the Rams drafting Ty Simpson, or do you think we're going to hit the
1: I
0: told you he was going to the first round.
1: All right. Were you excited with that pick at 13? Yes or no?
0: Oh, no. He texted me. He hated it.
4: Yeah, I didn't like it. I didn't like it at 13. I don't think I'll ever like it at 13.
0: Who you think is getting fired for? You texted me.
4: Do
1: you believe this is Sean McVay's last year? Do you think Sean McVay will leave when Matthew Stafford leaves?
4: They didn't draft him to quit. So
0: you see all the damage control he has to do all week
4: long?
0: That
4: was pretty embarrassing.
1: Embarrassing. Especially when he put his hand on Lesney's shoulder and said, this is my buddy right here. Yeah, you better say that.
0: Shows you who's running the show.
1: A year.
0: God bless
1: all
0: everybody.
1: Right, get ready, Dan and Carrier coming up here on Fox Sports Radio.
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11: I took the show sheet home, the topic sheet home yesterday.
12: Okay.
11: Because...

0: There was a topic on there that was staring at me without a smile. But it was just staring at me and staring at me and staring at me. And so I brought it home and it kept staring at me and I was staring back. And I was like, I have to address this on the air because I've noticed it. Of my friend Israel Gutierrez. He does not have the ability to smile.
1: What?
0: And so the way that Izzy phrased it on the topic sheet, and it's why I brought it home with me, and I'm going to bring it home again. He wrote it like this. I realize I have an upside down smile. I literally can't smile correctly.
2: It's very disturbing.
0: Yeah.
2: I saw this. Somebody was making.
0: I see it. You see it now, right?
2: Somebody was making fun of somebody else online. I don't forget who it was. It might have even been Stephen Miller or something like that. Some evil person. And they were just like, oh, look at him. He can't even smile right. And I was like, oh, wait a second. And so I'm looking in the mirror and I start smiling and I'm like, hang on. My top lip does not curve upward at all. It's like it's almost sad on the top end and happy on the bottom. And I don't I even looked it up to say, wait a second. Is your top lip intended to curve upward when you smile? And it says it right here. Yes, in a natural, open, or joyful smile, the top lip is intended to elevate, lift, and often curve upward. So I'm either... I have no joy in my life,
0: right.
2: Or something's wrong with my mouth. I don't know. I looked at a picture, and interestingly enough, it was a picture of me, Stu Gatz, and Diana Rossini on the set of Highly Questionable.
0: How about that?
2: And it was the worst.
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4: I've been told by people that work in sports, this is the most offensive thing you can say. And I'm going to say it anyway, because I'm that kind of guy. The Atlanta Hawks quit. They're gutless. They're quitters. The Atlanta Hawks quit in an NBA playoff game at home. They gave up. They did. They gave up. Listen, the Knicks played well. However, I was taught years ago by a Hall of Fame coach who's now dead, Bill Fitch. If both teams play hard, my man, play hard, my man. You will never get a game that will be this kind of a blow. Even 20 points. If you're playing hard, fundamental, even if you're undermanned, you're still going to be in the game. And they were essentially the Knicks escorted by Atlanta. And the malfeasance of the Hawks, they didn't just collapse. They executed a controlled demolition.
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1: Game 7 between the Magic and the Pistons is at halftime, and Tobias Harris turns it on in the second quarter.
2: Tobias to Cade. Cade up the left side. Left corner, Tobias. A long gun. It goes! Tobias Harris with a sensational second quarter.
1: The Ticket, Pistons Radio Network. He's got 19 points. He helped give the lead to the Pistons at halftime. They're up 60-49. Paolo Banchero, 23 points for Orlando. Still to come, it's Game 7 between the Raptors and the Cavaliers with tip-off at 7:30 Eastern Time. ESPN reports that Anthony Edwards will miss the start of the Timberwolves' second-round series against the Spurs, but there's growing optimism he could push his way back into the lineup in the coming week, possibly as early as Game 3 or 4. In golf, at the Cadillac Championship, Cameron Young won it at 19 under par overall. Right now in baseball, Astros lead the Red Sox 3-1, bottom of the 10th inning in Boston. I'm Ansi Bolaños.
0: Fox Sports Sunday is on.
3: Yeah, yeah, one time we gon' give it to you like this, yeah, like this, yeah, like this.
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4: There are two types of people in life. Two types of people.
5: Only two?
4: Only two types of people.
5: All right.
4: We'll get to those two types of people in just a second, Kerry Rhodes. But I got to tell you, I feel good today. I don't know why. I feel good today.
5: Had an anniversary dinner with my wife last night. Our anniversary is smack dab in the middle of the week. It's on Wednesday.
6: Happy anniversary, Dan.
4: So we're like, okay, do you do it the weekend before, the weekend after? We did a dinner last night.
5: Mm-hmm.
4: So high quality food. Eat as much as you can,
5: mm-hmm.
4: and then you're not as bloated if you were to pig out on something awful
5: mm-hmm.
4: with a high quality of it. So I'm feeling good. Plus, we've got two game sevens in basketball today. So much going on. I feel good, Kerry Rhodes.
6: What did you and the missus go to dinner for the anniversary?
4: We went to a steakhouse.
5: Ooh.
4: A steakhouse.
5: Ooh.
4: And I'll keep this short and as quick as I can. On our wedding, one of the options that we had on our menu was a braised short rib.
5: Yep.
4: It's delicious.
5: Mm-hmm.
4: So our first anniversary that we had, we went to a spot, a little resort, and they brought the food to your room. I had braised short rib.
5: Mm-hmm.
4: Last night, they had a braised short rib on the menu, but I'm like, I'm at a steakhouse.
5: Yes.
4: I can't go braised short rib. I had to go with a steak.
5: Yeah.
4: Now, you'll probably be disappointed in me when I tell you I want a filet.
5: Yeah.
4: People want a New York strip or a sirloin. Nope. Went with the 8-ounce filet, loaded up on the sides, feeling good today.
6: You know what's funny? That's my go-to as well, Dan. That's why we're partners. See,
4: really?
6: See what I mean? I'm a filet guy as well. Obviously, the marble that comes with the New York strip and all that stuff. They sell it like it's, you know, like it's essential. But a nice, juicy, center-cut filet, 8 ounces, is just enough.
4: It's perfect.
6: And you get everything else around it.
4: It really is.
6: Yeah.
4: Eat the whole thing.
6: Look at Monsi.
4: Chris, Monsi, by the way, they had a cauliflower steak on the menu. If you would have.
1: Yeah. My mouth is watering because
4: See?
1: I could enjoy a steak. Like, I just have to think back of 10 years ago when I last had a steak.
4: Monsi's vegetarian now.
5: Exactly.
1: But a cauliflower steak is delicious, but a juicy steak.
4: But maybe you'll turn off vegetarian in the summer of Monsi, which is coming up.
1: Kick him right now, Kerry. Kick him in the shin. Kick him in the shin.
6: I'm long. Not that long, Monsi. I gotta have to reach. I do a little extra work there.
4: According to Monsi, is coming up in
1: maybe.
4: About 40 minutes.
1: Maybe. We're seeing.
4: Well, I know that we've got two game sevens in the NBA, and
5: yes.
4: I know that we have a game seven in the Stanley Cup playoffs coming up between the Canadiens and Lightning. So
5: yep.
4: We will keep you locked in on all of those happenings. There are two types of people in this world.
5: Yep.
4: There's the person who wants the greatest series matchups to go seven games. And then there's the people who are loving today. And maybe that's me. I will be honest. Zero interest in the Magic and Pistons when the series started.
5: Mm-hmm.
4: Sorry, Chris Perfett. I know what it's like. I'm a Bucks fan. People felt the same way 5 years ago, 6 years ago when they were the number one seed.
7: No, someone said maybe.
4: I didn't say you could talk. I just apologized to you. So that's okay. So then there's.
7: Okay, fine. Okay. You don't need this input. I was going to have a good
4: one. I just want to lay this out. Then the floor is yours. There's the people who want Pistons Magic and mm-hmm. Cavs Raptors to go seven games because the series wasn't as interesting at the beginning, mm-hmm. but making it go seven games makes it interesting. Yeah. Yeah, so what type of person are you, Kerry Rhodes? Are you just in like Chris Perfett with Pistons and Magic no matter what? Mm-hmm. Or are you like me that's like, all right, good, we got game seven. I can actually care about Magic, Pistons, and Cavs, Raptors.
6: I think it depends on the game, right? So that's why when you said it's only two people, I wanted to hear what you're going to say. Yes, I always want the series like this where, you know, we talked about it before this series started. I thought this would be one of those ones. So I had anticipation that
4: here
6: that
4: we go.
6: No, yep. you, no
4: yes,
6: true,
4: you did.
6: Though.
4: Yes, you did.
6: Right?
4: Yeah, rewind the tape 2 weeks ago.
6: So I had that a little bit. So me wanting to see this go this distance for these two teams, yes, because both of these teams are really good, and they play similar styles. So I wanted to see which style would win. So, yes, interested in this one. The Cavs and the Raptors, no, not as much. I thought the Cavs would win that series pretty easily, and it didn't happen that way. So I am excited to see if James Harden and Donovan Mitchell can get it done because their track record says no. So interest in that part of it, yes. But as far as going into the series, I would always want a longer series. Chris, you got something to say, Chris?
7: All I was going to say is, like, look, I was just talking with a friend, and, like, the Pistons have been who they have been for my entire life and before that, in that they play the ugliest games imaginable ever. They love just dragging games down into the mud and just being ugly as hell, and that's all I had to say.
4: There's
7: so, like, maybe that's that hurts your interest, too.
4: No, it doesn't. This is what happens, and I feel guilty because I get just as mad. I understand where you're coming from. If the Pistons make it into the Eastern Conference Finals, they're back in the conversation again, just like they were 20 years ago, going to the NBA Finals, winning an NBA title, going back the next year with Chauncey Billups and Rasheed mm-hmm. Wallace. They're a part of the conversation, but there are teams that come in and fall off. It happens in every sport. The Eastern Conference this year, and this is actually something we did talk about as well, Kerry, is you had a side of the bracket in the Eastern Conference that had three of the four must-have teams in the East for the NBA to be excited about. We're talking about the Celtics, we're talking about the Knicks, we're talking about the 76ers. They were in the portion of the bracket where you had, of the four teams there, they were three of them. So it's great for the NBA because in the NBA's thinking of this is one of their marquee Eastern Conference teams that's going to generate buzz mm-hmm. will make it to the Eastern Conference Finals unless Atlanta went on a run. Well, the Knicks dispatched them pretty easily in game six. Mm-hmm. That's an understatement. So things were set up perfectly. Last night could have gone any way for the NBA, honestly. Mm-hmm. The Sixers end up beating the Celtics. We'll get to the Celtics in a second. But so the NBA is sitting here being like, great, this is awesome. Our three marquee teams are not only in the playoff bracket, we are guaranteed to have one in the Eastern Conference final. When there was a period of time, Kerry, when the best teams in the NBA, the Knicks weren't making the playoffs, the Sixers were going through the process, you didn't have these marquee teams, mm-hmm. right? You maybe only had the Celtics. Miami wasn't that draw. The Bucks, for as much as I like them, they weren't a draw for people to be brought in. Mm-hmm. The marquee teams in the East are the Knicks, Sixers, and Celtics. And you can be a part of the conversation, honestly, just like the Chicago Bulls were. They became the conversation in the 90s, right? Mm-hmm. They were it. But the Bulls brand isn't the same of what it was 30 years ago. So that's kind of my point on all of this. So it's not to hate on the Pistons. If the Pistons make it to a conference final, they are now back into the conversation. But right now, they haven't done any of that. They haven't even gotten past the first round.
6: Right.
4: So that's what needs to be done today.
6: Yeah, no, the Pistons need this more than, obviously, the Magic. And they're coming out and playing like that on their home floor today. But again, to be the number one seed and to have all the success they had this year, throughout the year, to fall off in the first round to a Magic team that's been up and down all year would be a huge disappointment. But you talked about the Pistons, you talked about the Bulls, you talked about those teams that kind of peaked in different decades. If the Pistons come back and win it, well, it looks like they're in good position right now. But if they win this and actually pick up some steam and make an Eastern Conference Finals, there are so many dormant fans laying around that are Pistons fans mm-hmm. that will be back and loud and in front of it. So I think you will feel that energy and that buzz with them if they make it that far.
4: No doubt. Absolutely. It's just they're not there yet.
6: Yeah.
4: They're watching this team in this game seven. Raptors, Cavs coming up a bit later on as well. We have to talk about last night because of I think that there are two separate conversations. And I actually want to focus on the Celtics because I just kind of want to move on from Boston. I think we'll continue to talk about Philly, and we'll mm-hmm. talk about the Philly aspect in the show. So you look at the lineup that they put out with Jason Tatum out last night.
6: Oof.
4: Vucevic didn't play. They had a starting lineup that included Luka Garza.
6: Yes.
4: And the narrative that I heard afterwards were, right, this was supposed to be a rebuilding year. And I just don't buy that for one second. You can't cash in your chips, Kerry, and say, all right, we're now in it, and have Jason Tatum come back, and then throw this one away as like this was just this one didn't matter. This one didn't matter to us. And I feel that some Boston fans are talking out of both sides of their mouth.
6: Mm-hmm.
4: And you can't have it both ways. You can't have your cake and eat it too. Using all the cliches you want, I think last night was an absolute failure for the Boston Celtics.
6: It was. Yeah, you can't say you overachieved in Boston. And the talk that was coming out early in the year was from Jaylen Brown, their superstar, saying, we're not going to take a step back. Like, they intended to still be competitive and be good this year. Now, to be second in the East, I don't think that was their goal. But to come out and be a team that can plug and play, that's been part of their system, because their system is the system. It hasn't changed since they won the championship, right? They shoot a lot of threes. They spread you out. They play really good defense. And their guys are interchangeable. This same iteration of the Celtics was that. Now, if you looked at that game last night and you looked at the rosters, Philly has the better roster. And that's very clear cut and dry to me. When you look at who they have, who they can put on the floor at certain times versus Boston, especially minus Jason Tatum, the Sixers, in theory, in my mind, was the better team, right? Now, losing the game 7 in Boston, you expect Boston to come out and possibly still win that game, though. You know what I mean? Like, I there was no point where I was like, I didn't trust. And then, you know, the part about this, I didn't trust Philly. And I think that's where my mind goes. But Boston in this year, the way they played, the way that Jaylen Brown played, you still thought, I thought, that they would still find a way to win that game. And so for them to try to say, now that they lost, this is just a year for us to build and try to be better and, you know, all the things that are coming out right now, that's not the way Boston operates.
4: I thought Jaylen Brown was one of the biggest losers from last night. And I'm not calling him a loser. I'm just saying, if you're talking about who is a winner, who is a loser,
6: mm-hmm.
4: I think it was Jaylen Brown. He had opportunities to hit shots down the stretch when they could have taken the lead, could have pulled even on multiple occasions.
6: Mm-hmm.
4: And if he carries this team to victory in a game 7 over a red hot Philadelphia team
6: mm-hmm.
4: that has all of their star players back and healthy,
6: mm-hmm.
4: and you, Jaylen Brown, lead a team that, again, is starting Baylor Shireman and Luka Garza in the starting lineup, that is how you cement your foundation. And it was there for them.
6: Yeah.
4: Peyton Pritchard had an opportunity for a quarter three.
6: Yes.
4: Ends up missing that one.
6: Yep.
4: They missed shot after shot down the stretch when it was there for them. And that is also why I just feel you can't come away from the season and say, oh, well, we had a lot of changeover and we're getting ready for 2027. Damian Lillard, for the Trailblazers, there was a conversation he admitted after the series that it didn't dawn on him, but there may have been a way where he could have maybe come back and played for Portland, whether it was realistic or not.
6: Yeah, I saw that.
4: But it really wasn't on the forefront of it. For Tatum, they rush him back. It's these benchmarks. We saw it throughout the fall. We saw it throughout the winter. All of these places that Jason Tatum has been, and then he comes back, and it's such a big rah-rah thing that now the Celtics, in an Eastern Conference that could be for the taking because, again, the people don't believe in the Detroit Pistons, and you have an opportunity last night at home. Tatum is out because of the injury. I think that could have played into his comeback, could have played into the injury last night. And Jaylen Brown having an opportunity to make shots down the stretch, which he missed on multiple occasions. There is no way in the world that if you're a Boston Celtics fan, you can come away with a silver lining in what happened last night. You lost to a team that you always beat.
6: Yeah.
4: And they knew it. And Joel Embiid talked about it.
6: Yes.
4: And so that's my issue with Boston is can't have it both ways, man. Sorry. This was a disappointment. You're not riding off and saying like, oh, what a year. We weren't expecting much. Because when Jason Tatum came back, people were expecting something, and they didn't get it last night, including Jason Tatum.
6: Oh, they were expecting a lot. People were picking them to come out of the East, correct?
4: Mm-hmm.
6: I saw a lot of that. I didn't think they were that good. I didn't think they would make it out of the East this year. But because, again, you can't – I know that they think that this league is – you know, players are interchangeable. You can bring in guys that are like bodies or similar games, and you can come in and just plug and play. It doesn't work that way. You have to come in and play a season where the continuity grows, the cohesiveness grows, and you get to be accustomed to where guys are going to be on spots on the floor. You bring in Vucevic. He looks like a Porzingis, right? He can come in, he can rebound, he can shoot threes, he can do certain things. he didn't even get playing time against Joel Embiid, where you need a big body. There was moments where Jaylen Brown is guarding him for long periods of time. And so you talk about Jaylen Brown not being able to make shots at the end. That's part of the reason. And so if you can't plug and play and put guys in that you thought were the answer to certain guys being gone and traded out, shipped out, and you bring in and you replace them, if you can't trust those guys to play and you're asking Jaylen Brown to guard one of the most unstoppable forces on the floor when he's healthy, and Jaylen Brown, the energy that, I mean, and Joel Embiid, that energy that it takes to defend him, he's going to miss out down the stretch. You just can't do it.
4: Yeah. And Joel Embiid showed. Joel Embiid took offense when Jaylen Brown was guarding him.
6: Yes.
4: It was so bad for the Celtics last night, Kerry. They had guys with fractions as jersey numbers. Like, that's how far down the line. Like, there was somebody who I think wore one quarter.
6: It was a division? Out there.
4: Luka Garza's wearing 52, saw 28 on the court last night. Like, what are these numbers? What are you doing? I know they retire a lot of numbers in Boston, but that's how bad it was for the Celtics last night. I think there was someone who wore 0.6. I'm not sure. Yeah, it was really odd. But that's how bad it was for Boston. Yeah, the good thing is we don't have to see that green for another 5 months. Not until October. I don't know if I even love the 76ers, but I'm just glad Boston's not moving on.
6: Dan, I'm not going to. I love the 76ers. I want to see the process actually
4: all right.
6: do something. You know what I mean?
4: We'll talk. How about that? How about this? 45 minutes, because we have Adam Kaplan, our NFL insider. He joins us at 6:25 Eastern every week. Adam's based in the Philly area, so we'll do some Philly talk at 6 o'clock, because I think there is a whole conversation about them. We could talk about your newfound love in Philadelphia. those Pistons up on the Magic, 71-56, 5 minutes to go in the third quarter. Chris is raising his arm. In this series, I'd wait a little bit, considering what happened in game six.
7: We were there at Buffalo Wild Wings. I almost wanted to have the game turned off from the TV on Friday, and I'm glad I didn't. And even Scott was like, "What the hell happened?"
4: And the Pistons survived to live another day. Bo Benson is here. He's our executive producer. Monty Bolaños is at the news desk. Coming up later in the show, we will reveal what I scored at Riviera Country Club last Monday. We have video. What we did is we threw this out to you, the listener. What was my score going to be combined on the par 3 sixth hole and on the par 4 tenth hole at Riviera Country Club? This is the site of
8: numbers. Those are rookie numbers.
4: That's the site of the U.S. Women's Open. I was able to play the course on Monday in a preview day. Kerry wrote down his score. There's still time.
8: Those numbers out. Those are rookie numbers.
4: Okay. Matthew McConaughey, if you want in, feel free. But if there's a tie, if people guess the same number, we'll have a drawing for the for the winner. But you can guess the total score. Still time to do so. But the voting ends at 7 o'clock Eastern time. We'll reveal what the score was. Plus, we'll get to hear the interview, portions of the interview with defending U.S. Women's Open champion Maya Stark, where I ask the crew, "Hey, do you guys have any questions for the U.S. Women's Open champion?" Kerry, you did. Mm-hmm. Shay Mogengard was our executive producer. Shay's actually going to pop in. Mary Max here later on. And Bree was at the news desk where Monty is today. So we've got the replay of what Maya Stark answered with the questions that we had last week. We'll all do that later on in the show. He is Kerry Rhodes. I'm Dan Beyer. There is one piece of basketball news that had people all up in arms this week, and it has nothing to do with the NBA. You're not going to want to miss it. It's next here on Fox Sports Sunday.

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15: Nikola Jokic, he had had some moments in this series where he didn't look all that good, and there were some trolls, the bots, the all that online were like, oh, you know, Jokic, what's going on? Well, he was fine. He had a typical Nikola Jokic performance here. The issue was the co-star showed up, and turned out this was a solo act, because the partner in crime there had a full foam clown nose on, red nose, and then had the shoes. Jamal Murray wasn't just off. He was at the joystick, and he was flying the vomit comet. 17 shots. I believe he missed 13 of them in that disaster class, while the Nuggets frantically searched for barf bags every time Murray touched the ball. And this was not just an egg. You understand, this performance here, in a game where Minnesota was just preparing to go back to a game seven, and they turned into a monster in large part because of Jamal Murray. It wasn't just an egg. Murray was craft services. He catered the entire brunch, and it's not new. These vanishing acts pop up every postseason, like an unwanted push notification. Right? Why is that? I don't want that. I don't want that notification. Why are you sending me that? And so outside of Jokic, Denver played with the energy or the lack of energy. They looked like they were just standing around waiting for someone, anyone. And David Adelman coached Game 6 like...
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0: Fox Sports Sunday. He's the All-Pro Kerry Rhodes. I'm Dan Beyer. Lot going on in the world of sports. Two game sevens, one right now in the second half, other one coming up in a little bit. Then you got a game seven on the ice.
1: Mm-hmm.
0: For that and so much more, let's go to the news desk. Monty Bolaños is here to give us the latest. We would have golf, but golf's over. They had to move up the tee times today at the Cadillac Championship. Monty, what do we got going on today on this Sunday?
2: As you mentioned, Dan, a lot going on. Three game sevens, including the one on the ice. But right now, it's the Magic and the Pistons that are going at it for game seven. The Pistons ended the second quarter on a high note thanks to Tobias Harris, and they've started the third quarter on a high note. So right now, they lead the Magic 78-60 with about 90 seconds to go in the third quarter. Paolo Banchero doing what he can for Orlando. He's the leading scorer, 30.7 rebounds. Cade Cunningham, he's got 26 points and 8 assists for Detroit. The Raptors and the Cavaliers will tip off for their game 7 at 7:30 Eastern time from Cleveland. And yeah, that game 7 on the ice, it's the Canadians and the Lightning, and the puck is going to drop at 6 Eastern. At the Cadillac Championship, Cameron Young won it at 19 under par overall. Scottie Scheffler did come in second place, but he ended 6 shots back. When it comes to baseball, the Braves currently lead the Rockies in Colorado 8-5, top of the 7th inning. A's are on top of the Guardians at home 3-1, bottom of the 5th inning. The Mets lead the Angels 2-1, bottom of the 5th, about to start in LA. Royals have a 3-1 lead over the Mariners in Seattle, top of the 5th inning. The White Sox, who have won 5 in a row, are losing right now to the Padres 3-1, top of the 5th inning. But that winning streak continues for the Cubs. They've won 5, defeating the Diamondbacks 8-4. The Yankees took down the Orioles 11-3. Ooh. Aaron Judge with his 13th home run of the season. Murakami for the Chicago White Sox leads the Majors right now. The Dodgers snap their losing streak and the Cardinals winning streak with the 4-1 win. And the Rays walked it off against the Giants 2-1 in 10 innings. San Francisco has lost 6 in a row. Phillies outscored the Marlins 7-2. We also have some NASCAR going on out of the Texas Motor Speedway. And Chase Elliott is currently in the lead after 156 laps. So as you said, a lot going on. But back to you guys.
3: Monty, I was waiting on you to talk about my Yankees because you didn't say anything in the pre. So I was like, what's going on?
2: Oh, I apologize. Okay. I just threw one in there that was, you know, a tie game. I didn't even mention the Dodgers in that one. So it wasn't against you. Oh,
3: okay.
2: It was just in the moment.
0: You guys also didn't mention Caitlin Clark, who you both said was more popular than Aaron Judge.
2: Definitely. But she's
3: at the time. At the time.
0: That's part of my point. I mean, it was.
2: We have a
0: WNBA season starting on Friday right now. Where's more of the buzz? Kerry.
3: That's true.
0: Monty.
2: With Aaron Judge.
3: Should we team up and get Dan?
2: Wait, it's because it's preseason.
0: By the way.
2: Nobody cares.
0: You don't need to team up. Like, you both probably single-handedly can take me. So you don't need to team up. But if you want to make quick work of it, go right ahead. That argument day, it was 4-on-1.
2: It was.
0: Felt like it was Hoosiers. You know, my team is on the floor. I was the only one out there.
3: You defend it. My whole point
0: on saying that Aaron Judge was more popular than Caitlin Clark was, it wasn't that Caitlin Clark wasn't popular.
3: Mm-hmm.
0: It was just that I felt Judge had the longevity of the last few years. Now, Caitlin Clark had the injury last year.
3: Mm-hmm.
0: Maybe not as much of a buzz coming into this season. That could all change this summer. So that was just part of my argument. I think it's a fun argument.
3: No, let's wait. Let's wait until the season starts.
0: Yeah, we will. If you know, in Rich this week, we're talking about famous people. And they said, you know, Michael Jackson was the most, you know, famous person.
3: Right.
0: In the 1980s. And I thought that maybe the Queen or Princess Di would have rivaled it. And they stuck to their guns. And I can totally see their point. They're probably right just because of, like, fandemonium.
3: Did you see that video, Dan, of when Di met Michael Jackson? Have you seen that video?
0: I thought that they were like friends.
3: I think it was like
0: one of those things where like only 5 people in the world know what each are going through, and I felt like it was like those two I didn't go ahead and explain.
3: I mean you may have had a point, but they may have been friends. But the way she was looking at him, she was in awe. You know what I mean? So that type of energy.
0: Yeah, no doubt. Yeah. I think the guys were right on that one, even though I tried to make a counterpoint. So I do admit when I'm wrong. I am wrong plenty. I also feel that sometimes people don't admit that certain things don't matter. So when we talk about topics on this show, usually it's a lot about what's happening on the weekend, but there was something that happened this week, Kerry, And it's happened again and again, and it's something that we've talked about, and it's this fascination with people to shoot down the NCAA wanting to expand the NCAA tournament from 68 to 76 teams. And a report this week that it's going to happen. It's going to happen in time for next year, and people are just like, what? Way to ruin a great thing. Way to go. And I think people just are complaining to complain, because I honestly don't think that the expansion of the tournament has any effect on why people like the tournament. People like the tournament because of they get to fill out their brackets and have the upsets. Well, then complain about NIL and the transfer portal, because the upsets are out the door. They're gone. They're not happening anymore. These games of adding don't have anything to do with your bracket. You're still going to be able to fill out a bracket of some sort that would enter on Thursday, because we've had these first four games on Tuesday and Wednesday. Now the NCAA is going to be calling them the opening round games. But to me, it's just people wanting to get mad about something instead of understanding what's really going on. And I feel the expansion to 76, the only reason why people should get mad is it puts us closer to expanding the tournament to 96, which has been talked about at time of even allowing more and more teams come in. But that would be the only reason. Otherwise, I don't think that there's a lot that is going to change the NCAA tournament for what it is in its current form by adding these eight new teams and four more games on Tuesday and Wednesday.
3: Yeah, I mean, I'm one of those, Dan. I don't want the expansion, and I don't even know why. I just think it's been perfect the way that it was, and I think bringing on or adding new teams that are on the bubble and all that talk, when we talk about, you know, the bubble watch and all those things, now that gets extended, now that means those teams that weren't even in those final fours or those first four out and all that, like, now they're going to be in, but then there's going to be another contention of that now. So it's like, when does it end? And I think that's really what it boils down to me. Like, when does it end? Are you going to expand to 96? And then for me, that would be a problem.
0: Yeah, I think that would throw quite the wrench into a lot of plans, and you'd be making March Madness that much bigger.
3: Right.
0: But we're not there yet. The point that you bring up is maybe there aren't 68 worthy NCAA tournament teams, let alone 76 NCAA worthy tournament teams. But I don't think that we care about those teams. And I look at how the bracket played out this year, and Miami of Ohio was the story in the regular season. And Miami of Ohio needed to play in the first four. It's something that we talked about, and they ended up playing in that first four. And you know what? That Wednesday night of that was must-see TV.
3: Yeah.
0: Right? That was a game that you wanted to watch. Another positive is I think that opens that up. How about it now opens it up for a conference champion in the regular season of their league that gets upset in tournament play? This now affords them an opportunity to actually make the dance and get in, instead of being like, well, it's our automatic bid. I think that's a positive to it. I'll tell you another thing. We've had a couple of 16 seeds upset 0-1. We saw Fairleigh Dickinson do it to Purdue a couple years ago, and UMBC the first to do it to Virginia. With the expansion of the 68 to 76, we are not adding eight more at-large teams. We're adding four more at-large teams and four more opportunities, really, for 16 seeds to be playing those play-in games. So what that's going to do, Kerry, is that is going to allow 16 seeds to be stronger than they were previously, because we now would have eight 16 seeds. That means, in the current form, or what it previously would be under the 64 team, I'm trying not to be confusing here, there are only four 16 seeds, and there were four 15 seeds.
3: Right.
0: But now if you have eight of them, those are actually four 15 seeds that are being disguised as 16 seeds. So you're going to have stronger 16 seeds actually making it through the bracket that could upset a number one seed, just because of how the addition of these numbers works out. The 16 seeds are no longer 15s. And I know I was joking about the Aaron Judge thing. I'm not trying to pat myself on the back, but I called this over a decade ago, that I said that there would be a 16 seed upsetting a one because of the expansion of the tournament, because the 16 seeds were actually, some of those were good enough to be 15 seeds. And we had seen 15 seeds upset teams before. My point is, you're going to see a few more upsets. You're going to see a 16 upset a one again.
1: in the next 10 years, it's going to happen with this expansion. You're going to get more basketball on Tuesday and Wednesday.
3: Yep.
1: I don't know why that's a bad thing. And you're going to allow these teams that have lost conference tournaments maybe another shot to get an at-large bid and play in the tournament and play in one of those opening round games. And I don't know how that's a bad thing. And you're going to still fill out the bracket the same way. And if you didn't know if you were going to pick NC State or Texas and you submitted your bracket on Monday, you'll just have to do that a couple of more times in your bracket. That's all that changes.
3: And the pushback for me would be, Dan, so you want to see, obviously, I think you live, do you want to live in the chaos or do you want to live in the better teams being that being there down the stretch, right? So say we have more 16s beating the one. That 16 is not going to make it to the Final Four and win.
1: No.
3: So, like, do you want the chaos of that in the first round, in the first weekend, or do you want to see the best teams make it to the Final Four?
1: I am fine because then maybe a 2 or a 3 seed would end up making a run that way to mm-hmm. the tournament. So just because it's the one, I don't want to see all ones,
3: yeah,
1: right? Like, I don't, to me, that's actually boring.
3: Yeah.
1: So if there's a 16 against one, just like we watch Siena in – your Duke team.
3: Yeah, struggle.
1: This like that was like we're like, oh my goodness, this this could be happening.
3: Yeah.
1: People said Siena was misseeded. Yes. Siena shouldn't have been a 16 seed.
3: Yep.
1: Well, now because of how it works out and how all of those teams that were 16 seeds and 15 seeds were automatically in the tournament, and that is not going to change. That is not going to change at all. It's just they're going to be lowered down. So now you're going to have teams playing in maybe more 12 seeds, maybe more 11 seeds for that opening round tournament. But it's really not going to affect anything that would affect your bracket. To your point, maybe there is a 16 that upsets, you know, a one that you like that one. It would have changed the tournament if Duke was out, right? You wouldn't have had that great regional final between UConn.
3: Yeah.
1: It would have felt weird that Duke wasn't there. However, I just think that's the way that we are in basketball. And honestly, I guess the number one seeds can combat that with we saw how well NIL played out in the, you know, in this tournament with Michigan ending up cutting down the nets and what they were able to do with the transfer portal. And the better teams are going to be able to build their squads maybe better than previous number ones. But
3: yeah.
1: I just, like we saw with Siena, there was a misseeding at 16. And I think that the committee will There'll be a 16th seed that's probably a 14th seed or a 13th seed, you know?
3: And that's always the big problem anyway, Dan. It's more than even expansion, it's misseeding. Like,
1: sure.
3: Seeding's so huge. And so like adding another layer of them having to seed it right scares me.
1: Yes.
3: I think that's the bigger problem with me when I see it all.
1: I know I was talking a lot of numbers, but just to basically try to clear it up. The schools that get the automatic bids, they're not adding 4 more leagues that are worse.
3: Mm-hmm.
1: It's the same pool of schools. But now we have to come up with more 16 seeds because we're playing more games.
3: Mm-hmm.
1: So we're funneling them to the tournament. And the only way that you can get more 16 seeds are from 15 seeds or, and in this case, misreading how good a team is, and maybe they should have been a 14 seed, and then we put them as a 16 seed, and they prove their way, and they win their opening round game, and then they go and face a. That's what's going to change. So all of those things are going to happen, but it's just the knee jerk reaction of everyone to complain because there's going to be change. But I just don't think that the change is as much as people think or want it to be.
3: Yeah,
1: it may look funky on your newspaper, may look funky when you're bringing up the bracket online in your PDF file and trying to make your picks, but it's really not going to change much. He's Kerry Rhodes. I'm Dan Beyer. It is Fox Sports Sunday. Pistons leading the Magic. Do we have a score check on where that game is right now? My computer froze. Monty, do you have where we are in Pistons Magic at this point?
2: Yeah, things are not looking good for the Magic. The Pistons are still rolling. They're up 91-68 with 9 minutes to go.
1: There it is. Mm. Magic set to disappear. Monty Bolaños will
3: voila.
1: She is getting, according to Monty, ready in a matter of minutes. 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You'll see our best videos from all of our shows. And don't stop there. Hit that thumbs up icon and comment away. Let us know whose takes you like and even whose takes you don't like. Just search Fox Sports Radio on YouTube and subscribe. He's Kerry Rhodes. Find him on X at Kerry25Rhodes. You can find me at Dan Beyer on Fox. Instagram, is it just at Kerry Rhodes?
3: Mm-hmm.
1: There it is. Find him there. You can find me at Biograms. 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
12: LeBron James has officially conceded in the GOAT conversation. He can no longer, if you can't take the heat, get out of the kitchen. If you can't cut the mustard, don't eat the Frank. That's where we are with LeBron James.
13: Okay.
12: Because now he's trying to poo-poo the whole idea of a GOAT conversation. Oh, that's barbershop. You can't really win. And we're both great. 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
5: Now that he's pitching a lot, I know it's difficult, but I think you need to give him a couple of days off. I think Ohtani needs, you know, I think 158, 159 games. I know it's only designated hitter, but mentally sometimes you need a break. I don't know that maybe 150 is that magic number for Ohtani, because now he's 30. And again, yes, it's only designated hitter. But
17: think of pitching, Johnny and Susie.
5: You're pitching every fifth. Maybe you tell people, right, hey, just so you know, I'm giving him off this day. But I really feel like Ohtani needs a, you know, more than just missing a couple of games a year. Now he's 31. Maybe he can sit and miss and play one and look at 150.
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0: Fox Sports Sunday. He's Kerry Rhodes. I'm Dan Byer. Keeping our eye on some baseball, some basketball, some puck, and the ponies yesterday. You enjoy that Kentucky Derby?
1: I didn't watch any. We probably shouldn't talk about Derby while Monty's here. You know she hates it.
0: Look at her face.
1: I didn't have to look over there, Dan. As soon as you said something about the ponies. But, you know, I'm a Louisville guy, Dan. And so for me, I've been to the Kentucky Derby, and I've partaken in some of the experience. So it's always a fun time surrounding it, Monty. Okay.
2: And just a stone's throw away from where you played college football.
0: That's right.
2: Over for the Louisville Cardinals.
0: Louisville.
2: All right, you mentioned Monty. It's that time.
3: Crazy.
4: And now, it's time for...
3: Absolutely. It's not going
4: to
3: be pretty.
4: According to Monty.
5: I love it.
2: All right, we'll see if there's any horse racing in this. I guess we're about to find
5: Absolutely
2: out.
5: Absolutely not. Kerry knows me well.
4: According to Monty.
2: It's been a refreshing week in baseball.
5: It really has been for two reasons in particular. And one of them was watching Rob Thompson do an exit press conference after he was fired from the Phillies. In a day where I feel like no one is held accountable, we don't hold people accountable. People who should be held accountable avoid being held accountable. It was nice to see a manager get fired, understandably so, the Phillies have not been good, mm-hmm. but then go and actually speak to the media and be the face. And then the best part was he said all the right things that you would want to hear on their way out. He gave credit to the front office and said, it's business. I get it. I love those guys. He said, this is a talented team. I feel that they're going to turn it around. And then he left the door open to possibly come back. But what was really nice is that he actually held a press conference after being fired. And he's not doing this as, no disrespect, but he didn't just get fired from the Marlins. He got fired from the Phillies, a team that like is expecting to win and where the media was not going to be easy on him. And he went out there and spoke to them. I love that. Another refreshing part of baseball this week, that the Mets haven't fired their coach, Carlos Mendoza, because I don't think he's the reason that the Mets are losing. You picked up Luis Robert Jr., who is hurt all the damn time. Bo Bichette has not done what you expected. They're not playing well. So sometimes I feel like managers or coaches get fired when in reality, it's the players that need to be held accountable for what they're doing on the field. So it's nice to see that the Mets are like, there's nothing we can do. When you lost 10 in a row in April and that fact came out that no team in the history of baseball had lost 10 or more in a row in the month of April and made it to the playoffs, at that point you're like, so why are we going to fire this man? It's not going to make a difference. So refreshing on both sides of it. I liked it.
4: According to Monse.
0: Sometimes you gotta hate the game and not the player.
5: Yes, don't hate the player all the time. Trey Yusavage, you may have heard of that name. He's a pitcher for the Blue Jays. He went far in the World Series. He was in a podcast, Hobby Never Sleeps, and he revealed that when people send him cards, like baseball cards to sign, he doesn't sign them and send them back. In fact, he keeps them and gives them to his family if he likes them. He said, don't send them to me. You're not going to get it back. And he got dragged about it. People are saying, like, you're not good enough to do that. Well, at the same time, most people trying to get a signature from this man, it's for you to make money. You're probably not a Trey Yusavage actual fan that you're going to put this card somewhere, like I'm going to put Kerry Rhodes' card in my living room, don't you worry. Like, I don't blame him for saying that. In fact, you should be happy he said it out loud, so now you don't waste your time sending him a card because he doesn't want to make you money. But the fact that he said he keeps them and gives them to his family, hilarious. Don't hate the player. Hate the game.
2: Okay, so I want in on this.
5: No.
2: Because I collect mini helmets.
0: Yeah, you do.
2: And I don't want them sullied by autographs.
5: Sure.
2: I don't want an autograph on them. I just want the helmet.
5: Clean.
2: I like the helmet.
5: Yeah.
2: Yes, I don't need to have a Patriots one with Tom Brady signed that does nothing for me.
5: That's crazy.
2: Absolutely not. It. No offense. I wouldn't want you to sign a Jets or Cardinals one. I don't want a signature on it. I just want the team.
5: Sure.
2: But I would say in this case, where I think he's misguided, is the hobby is in such a way that the signatures and the one

0: certain pack or another company.
1: I hear what you're saying, but I think right now the card business is stupid and it's nuts.
2: It is.
1: That, like, people would be willing to sell it for $20. You know what I'm saying? Like, to them, it would be worth it. And so you're right, but I think people are that crazy.
3: According to Monse,
4: things are different when you suck.
1: Yeah, listen, if you suck, the rules don't apply to you. What rule am I talking about? If I go a lot of baseball, according to Monty, if I'm at a Dodger game and the Dodgers are losing and the fans start doing the wave, I protest it. Why are we celebrating anything? We are losing. If Grace is next to me and she starts, I pull her down. You are not doing the wave, young lady. We are losing. I need you to focus. The Angels were on a losing streak. And a couple of days ago, they were losing against the Mets, and the fans started doing the wave. And a lot of Angel fans were mad at their own fans. Like, I get there. I've been there. But the Angels suck. Like, what else are you going to cheer for? You haven't even been to the postseason since 2014. You got to cheer something. It's a form of entertainment.
2: Yes.
1: So, like, as much as I'm mad at myself and Grace when she's doing it in the middle of the Dodgers losing, I look at a team like the Angels, and I'm like, I'm not mad that you're doing the wave. The rules don't apply because you suck, and I feel bad for you. And aside from the wave, the other thing you have is that there's no traffic when you exit, and I'm jealous of that because at Dodger Stadium, traffic is awful when you exit. So I just feel like the rules don't apply the same if you're a team like the Angels versus a team like the Dodgers.
0: I think there are people who go to the games just to start the wave.
2: Oh, 100%.
1: Oh, absolutely.
0: Right? Like that's like their own, that's the only reason why they're there.
1: Yeah.
2: No, they're there for a good time, not the game.
1: And
2: no.
1: That's what it should be. Just because I'm sour and I don't want to have a good time doesn't mean that's the right way to go.
2: Right.
1: You know what I'm saying? I'm not saying I'm right. I'm just telling you how I feel. But I don't feel like that about the Angels or their fans. Yeah. And you can do the wave. Just don't do the wave when you're losing, Dodgers.
0: You also need a wave. You also need to have enough people in the park
2: to
0: be able to do the wave.
1: Absolutely.
2: It's like a fraction, like a big old gap that comes in between,
1: it
2: and then another little mini wave. Okay.
1: But it was a full game. I saw video. Like, I saw it, and I was like, okay, yeah, I get it. You're in a losing streak, and you're losing. I get it. But it's entertainment.
2: It's entertainment.
1: Still entertainment.
0: Mm-hmm. And that's according to Monty.
1: Yes.
0: Baseball heavy. She's right.
1: It was baseball heavy.
2: It is. We're in full swing.
1: That's right.
2: No pun intended. Yeah. Of the MLB season. That's her favorite right there. So going in.
0: Well, hit her up at Monty Bolaños on all platforms. He's Kerry Rhodes. I'm Dan Beyer. It is Fox Sports Sunday. Game 7 looks like the Pistons just 5 minutes away, up 20. I don't want to jinx it. I've jinxed other teams before, Kerry Rhodes, but
2: I feel good with this.
4: I don't care.
2: Why you do that to me, Dan?
0: Yeah. Now it's Cade Cunningham just made it 100-79. Pistons likely to advance. Who will advance between the Cavs and Raptors? And how far can the Sixers go? That's next on Fox.
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11: 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Columbus. Total loser. Tried to find India, ended up in the Caribbean. It's sad. In the end, he got lucky on the Mayflower.
12: Sir, this is a second. second grade play and Columbus wasn't on the Mayflower.
11: Whatever. Still a total loser.

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14: The Detroit Pistons trying to close out this game seven against the Magic. Right now, Pistons are up 105-86 with about 3.5 minutes to go in the game. Cade Cunningham, 32 points and 11 assists for Detroit. Paolo Banchero for Orlando, 36 points, 9 rebounds, and 6 assists. Still to come, it's game seven between the Raptors and the Cavaliers. It tips off at 7:30 Eastern Time. Anthony Edwards will miss the start of the Timberwolves' second round series against the Spurs. There is growing optimism he could push his way back into the lineup in the coming week, possibly as early as game 3 or 4. This is according to ESPN, but Minnesota did announce that Edwards is listed as questionable for game 1, and he has been cleared for on-court basketball activities. Cameron Young has won the Cadillac Championship at 19 under par overall, and in baseball, right now the Braves lead the Rockies 8-6, top of the ninth inning in Colorado. I'm Monty Bolaños.
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18: Puck's about to drop between the Canadiens and the Lightning. The magic about to be dropped from the NBA playoffs, as you heard Monty Bolaño say. Now, just as I was about to jinx the Pistons when they went out 21, Orlando what goes on a quick 7-0 run, makes it a ball game, but Detroit now kind of pushing back with that 18-point cushion.
19: Yeah, I think, you know, Detroit was trying to just salt this one away, and they weren't going to be able to do that. So they got a little bit more aggressive after that run and pushed it back up to like 19, I think. So, yeah, they're in the driver's seat. But you know how this goes. We want to wait a little bit in NBA. You can, these leads can be erased really quickly.
18: It's been a day of information. Monty's been on top of it. Shams reporting earlier in the day that Anthony Edwards could be getting back sooner rather than later. And then we have Chris Haynes tweeting out the questionable tag on Edwards for game one. You heard Monty just say that. This is something that we talked about last week when we felt Minnesota, after dealing with the Anthony Edwards and DiVincenzo injuries, we knew DiVincenzo was going to be out, but you really needed Anthony Edwards back just because of the health of that team as a whole. But ultimately, he's their superstar. Mm-hmm. He's the guy that can make a difference. Can he do it with the shape that he's in right now, Carey?
19: Yeah, he's a young guy. I think he's been pretty durable in his career. And so for him to be back and be in place possibly at the start of this series, because if he comes back game three, four, something like that, they have no chance. So if he's able to come back at the minimum in game two, I'll give them a puncher's chance in this series. But if he can't get back before then, they're going to be in trouble. But this is a series that I'm interested in seeing. Minnesota's scrappy. Minnesota, which you've talked about before, they're really well constructed. Now they're minus DiVincenzo. But if they get Edwards back and he's 85% in this series, I still think they would have a chance.
18: Isn't that funny? Now the Timberwolves end up beating the Nuggets without Anthony Edwards, without Dante DiVincenzo, without in the Game 6 clincher, Ayo Dosunmu.
19: Yes.
18: And now people are saying, yeah, we got to rip up the Nuggets. Yeah. Yeah. Minnesota's beat them twice in the last 3 years.
19: 100%. Yes.
18: And you look at what happens when one person is missing. Like, you know, people are saying the sky is falling when Aaron Gordon's missing. I mean, Minnesota's, you know, lost 38% of their team, and they can still close out a game six at home.
19: Yeah.
18: It's the one thing. Now, I think that San Antonio is the superior team.
19: Yes.
18: I don't know if San Antonio is the superior playoff team.
19: Yes.
18: And you gave Minnesota a chance, even with Anthony Edwards' health in these situations previously. Yep. I think I pushed back on it.
19: Mm-hmm.
18: I will push back on you saying that if Ant isn't there in games one and two, that it's over for Minnesota.
19: Mm-hmm.
18: Because I came to the realization that if Anthony Edwards is back in games three and four, if San Antonio wins the first two at home, no big deal. Maybe Minnesota can win the next two at home and then even things up. Mm-hmm. And the other thing that I'm curious about, and I was curious about it today with a team like the Pistons playing Orlando, what about these teams who haven't closed out? They haven't been there. They haven't closed out squads.
19: Mm-hmm.
18: The Timberwolves have done that before.
19: Yes.
18: And San Antonio hasn't. And that is another thing that I do think is in favor of Minnesota, is San Antonio's going to have to, they're going to just have to prove that they can close out a team like Minnesota. And I think that that's going to be difficult. And that would also mean Anthony Edwards' availability, the more the series goes on, gives Minnesota more of a chance to win that series.
19: Yeah, I know, like, in the rule of thumb of actually having home court advantage, you know, the road team wants to come in and still won, right? I think it's essential in this series, because if San Antonio wins these first two games and they're confident going back to Minnesota, I that's why I don't think they'll have a chance. I really think in this particular series, Minnesota needs to win one of these ones in San Antonio. And I would even going to record and saying, like I said, if they don't win one of these two games, this series will be over in five.
18: Mm.
19: Like, that's how strongly I feel about San Antonio. And if they're able to play loose and play free, they have the better team. They have a multitude of guards that can break you down and go get a bucket. And so people want to talk about Wemby a lot when they talk about San Antonio. He's been great. But that team, they have Castle, who is a beast. And he's not afraid of anything. He can break your defense down and score. And also in these playoffs, he's been shooting the three really well, which teams have been going in giving him that shot. And if he's making that shot, you have no chance. Then you have the guy that nobody's been talking about with them in this team in particular, and that's De'Aaron Fox. He has playoff experience. And as if you've seen in these games with San Antonio, when it got tough in Portland, who did they go to? It was a pick and roll with De'Aaron Fox and sure. Wimby, not Castle, not Dylan Harper, not any of these new guys. It's like the guy that's been in the playoffs and have performed in the playoffs well, he's been the guy that stepped up. So when you talk about this team, if they get a lead and go up 2-0 in this series, it'll be over pretty quickly.
18: But De'Aaron Fox didn't win a playoff series.
19: Not until he got with this team, yeah.
18: Well, I think, and I hate when people do this, so I hate that I'm doing this to you. I just think Minnesota has been there before.
19: Yeah.
18: And I think that that's going to be San Antonio's biggest struggle.
19: You think they're going to lose this? Or you think it's going to be like a seven games? What do you think? What are you feeling?
18: Yeah, and I think that it will go six or seven. I changed my opinion from what I told you a week ago. We knew that Edwards had the runner's knee. The injury that occurred in the Nugget series was the other knee.
19: Yeah.
18: So now he's got two bad knees. So I understand that that's not ideal. Mm-hmm. But man, did Minnesota show me something.
19: Yeah.
18: In game six, and If you get Anthony Edwards back, if you get Ayo Dosunmu back and those guys are able to play, I mean, heck, Terrence Shannon showing up. Like they've got guys outside of the guys that I liked.
19: Yes, for sure.
18: Right? Like we seem to we know who Anthony Edwards is. Mm-hmm. Jaden McDaniels, because of what he said and then what he did in game six as well, got a lot of the headlines. But Ayo's 42 or 43 point game, and then Shannon coming in, and Terrence Shannon missed game, like didn't play in games in the playoff series, and now comes in. So I just, the way Minnesota's built, I just really like that team. So I'm talking myself off of San Antonio.
19: Okay.
18: Yeah, more just because of how Minnesota is built. And I just think of being there, that there are lessons that closing out an overmatched Portland team. I like how San Antonio bounced back from that.
19: Yep.
18: But to me, they have to show a little bit more.
19: And Dan, because I agree with you. I like Minnesota as well. I like them with Anthony Edwards in this series. Like I said, it would be really close if he's there. But if he isn't, this isn't Denver. San Antonio's a different animal.
18: Yeah,
19: they play defense, and you're not taking the ball straight down the middle to lay the ball up like they did against Denver, against Jokic. Wimby's knocking that out of there. So the way that those guys got their buckets and played and closed out against Denver, it won't work against San Antonio. So that's what I'm worried about when I talk about that series.
18: I feel like that's the case. Like I think that Laker fans are so excited that they closed out the Rockets, and they were the better team.
19: Yeah,
18: I expected them to win game six, and there's the possibility of Luka coming back. But night you face the Thunder.
19: No. Not with a hampered Luka. That probably wouldn't sit well. I don't think that's adding too much to the deal.
18: You are falling in love with the Philadelphia 76ers. Mm. Is that true?
19: Yeah. But, I think like everybody, like in the beginning of the year, when you saw the acquisitions and you saw what they had on paper, I think people were like, oh, if they stay, because I was one of them, if they stay healthy, they'll be a problem. But they're never healthy in the playoff time. Right now, it's playoff times, and they are the most healthy that I've seen them in the last 4 years. And so just a healthy Embiid with that infused talent of VJ Edgecombe and obviously Maxi and Playoff P. We got a little Playoff P sighting with them this year as well. They just have guys around that are more athletic than you, bigger than you. And so when you look at them, the excitement from that makes me want to see Embiid kind of have a full circle moment, because he's gotten so much grief. And I've even given him grief. I know we've talked about him being a leader before and all that stuff. Like, I know that that exists, and that exists with me as well. But now seeing him interview and the way he talks, he's saying the right things. It seems like his leadership is on display. He just had a appendectomy surgery, and he rushed back to come back and play in his playoffs for his team. And, like, to see the camaraderie with those guys, it's brewing as a feel-good story. So, yes.
18: There it is. I was waiting for it. Ladies and gentlemen, the Philadelphia 76ers, now America's team, the underdog that could. The Philadelphia 76ers. I think they can beat the Knicks.
19: Yes.
18: And then you go to the Eastern Conference Finals, and whether it's the Pistons, whether it's the Cavs or Raptors,
19: yes,
18: if they have a series where they go through the Celtics and go through the Knicks, I think a lot of people will think that they can go to the NBA Finals. I think that that's probably what Philadelphia is talking about right now of, you know, we got past our bugaboo.
20: Yep.
18: But something happened last night in Game 7. Joel Embiid got hurt again. And this is the point. This is where we come to reality. This is where we center ourselves.
20: Mm-hmm.
18: We're next to a yoga studio. I would assume that's where we center ourselves.
20: Mm-hmm.
18: These NBA playoffs last 2 months.
20: Yeah.
18: We are 3 weeks. We're not even 3 weeks in. We're 2 weeks in.
20: Is that it?
18: It was 2 weeks from today that they started.
20: Uh-huh.
18: We're 2 weeks in. There's six more weeks to go of this if Philadelphia wants to reach the top.
20: Yeah.
18: There is no way Joel Embiid stays healthy for six more weeks.
20: But you're calling it right now.
18: And I am just saying evidence on my part, it's just not going to happen. Even in the highest moments, Tyrese Maxey falls backwards into his knee. He has to leave. In the second half, he was getting stretched out on the side.
20: Uh-huh.
18: He was magnificent.
20: Yes.
18: When he was available in the series, which again, to your point about the appendectomy, he missed the beginning of the series. He didn't show up until return. So as much as I want to buy in and buy all the stock of the Philadelphia 76ers, history tells me that something is going to happen and there's going to be a point where he isn't available.
20: Yeah.
18: And for a team, and I know what you could say is, well, Andre Drummond will play more if Embiid can't play. What has made this team so special in the series is that all four of their pieces, sorry, Kelly Oubre Jr., but it's Maxey, it's Edgecombe, it's Paul George, and it's Joel Embiid, that they have come together to form this sort of thing. That core four is not going to stay together for the next 6 weeks.
20: Mm.
18: It's just, history just tells us that. If anything, maybe the biggest takeaway is that guys not playing half a season are good for you in the playoffs, which would be the message that the NBA doesn't want you to hear, because the 76ers now, and heck, even the local LA station that we've got on our TV is talking about Joel Embiid right now, right? Embiid gets revenge in Boston. 34 points, 12 rebounds, 6 assists. It is the story. It's the story of the NBA playoffs. But it's just, there's too much history. There's too much evidence to tell me that the Sixers are going to be able to go on a run. Something is going to happen health-wise, and it is going to end. And that's a shame, because you just put them in the Cinderella role, and I just don't think that I'm not going to be fooled. I'm not going to be fooled. And it's crazy to even think that they could be Cinderellas, right? But they are. There is something about them that makes you want to cheer for them.
20: Yeah, I think, you know, I think the overarching angle with it would be, when you put them in the Cinderella category, is just people wanted to see them beat Boston. So I think those people and those fans are on board with it as well. So pushing that agenda forward. But I mean, when I look at them just as the style of play and what they can be, that's the part where it's like, come on, man, just give us this one run and see. I'd rather him lose and be healthy and fail in that moment than it be an injury. You know what I mean? Like, just give us that.
18: I agree. I just, unfortunately, can't get past.
20: Yeah.
18: And this team hasn't. You know the last time that they were in a conference final?
20: The last time in the Allen Iverson, right?
18: Yep. Mm-hmm. 2001. That's it. So all of these teams, and I know the process through that point, then the process wasn't happening, but they've had success. They've been in the playoffs. Mm-hmm. We know that they got Kawhi'd by Game 7 in 2019 in the conference semis, but still, couldn't get over that hump. The ball didn't bounce their way. I would like to believe. I don't need to cheer for the Knicks. I don't. I don't hate the 76ers, but history just tells me. In fact, Kerry, I'm going to show you a video that I made yesterday. I may put this up on social media. Foxsports.com gave me a rolling list of all of Joel Embiid's injury designations since 2017.
20: That's a lot.
18: And I quickly scrolled, and it's just injury after injury of all the games and the, you know, what his diagnosis was from that portion of it. I hate to say it. I won't believe it until I see it.
20: Man, that hurts my heart.
18: I know. I know. I think they could beat the Knicks, but I just don't know how long the run. I don't know how long the band's going to stay together. It's maybe a dated reference, but you knew, like, David Lee Roth wasn't going to be able to stick to Van Halen. And then he disrespected Beck at the MTV Music Awards, and you knew it was off the rails
20: there. It was over.
18: A reference none of you understood, but that's okay. He's Kerry Rhodes. I'm Dan Beyer. It is Fox Sports Sunday here on Fox Sports Radio. We head to the Philadelphia area. We'll get Adam Kaplan's thoughts on what the Sixers, the feelings like are in Philly over the 76ers. Plus, is Aaron Rodgers going to make up his mind? He's Kerry Rhodes. I'm Dan Beyer. The Pistons are on to the conference semifinals with a win against the Magic. It's all next year on Fox Sports Radio.
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1: 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Under the proposal, the regular season would begin on the Thursday of what is now called Week Zero. 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
7: This has to obviously be an effort for one of a couple things. Potential expansion. 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
8: 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I don't understand how that is a conversation point, because you are starting the season earlier, but you're ending it at the same exact time.
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18: Kerry Rhodes feeling the vibes. So am I, Dan Beyer. Mary Mack is here, Bo Benson. Monty Bolaños will have an update coming for us at the bottom of the hour. Feeling good vibes in Philadelphia with the Sixers advanced last night over the Celtics. Good vibes in Motown. Pistons topped Magic today. Now we'll see if Cleveland carries over those vibes. Let's head to the Philadelphia area. Our NFL insider, Adam Kaplan, joins us here. Sports Grid, Inside the Birds podcast, and so much more. So what is the vibe in the city of brotherly love over these upstart 76ers who Kerry Rhodes is now coined as America's team, Cinderella's team? Well, I used America's team, but he says that now Joel Embiid makes you want to root for him, right? Is that fair enough? Don't want to put words in your mouth.
10: Yes.
18: But, so how does Philly feel about these Sixers?
22: Pretty amazing. I mean, you have the Flyers have their own process of totally rebuilding, and they're ahead of schedule. But the Sixers, you know, they finally did something. They came back from a 3-1 deficit against the biggest rival by far right now, if you just go in terms of Philadelphia basketball, more than the Knicks, who they play in this next round, more than any other team. And it's pretty cool. I mean, it's pretty cool. I don't know if you saw their former general manager, Sam Hinkie, had a real good tweet the other night. So he got involved a little bit. But, yeah, it's pretty cool. It's certainly unexpected, considering, you know, you didn't even know if Embiid was going to play coming back from the appendix remove. It's pretty cool. It's stunning. And by the way, the Sixers won both games in New York this season.
20: Adam, I want to ask you one more basketball before we move on to football, but it's with the 76ers, and
22: sure,
20: they put out a press release talking about the home fans not selling the tickets to the Knicks.
22: He brought that up. He brought it up. Yeah.
20: Yeah, what I mean, I know Philly and New York is really close, and I know a lot of those guys are probably buyers of some of those Sixers tickets, but do you think they're resale stuff, or is it just you know, people getting rid of tickets. What do you think is contributing to that, to the New York takeover there?
22: It's actually happened the last time, Kerry, that the Sixers played the Knicks in the playoffs. There's all sorts of Knicks fans there in Philly here, and it was disappointing. Yeah, it's, I think it's a combination of resale, and no one's really bought in totally to the Sixers for many, many years because of Embiid's injuries. And by the way, he has a new injury, which is a hip contusion that knocked him out of this the last couple of minutes. The game was in hand, but it's just people got fed up with Embiid not being available. And, you know, he doesn't like the moniker that he's not available when he should be. And, you know, he's available for this game, which is a huge game, a game seven in Boston. I still can't believe, and the Sixers, by the way, are not a great home team, but on the road, they had some huge wins. To win three out of four in Boston is just hard to believe.
18: Yeah. Well, when you see who Boston put out in their Game 7 starting lineup.
22: Hey, but Embiid missed three games.
18: Yeah. It's more of a shot at Boston, Adam. Don't take it personally. Just saying. I told Kerry, there were numbers on the court that I thought were fractions. Like
22: How about that starting lineup that they put out?
18: Yeah. Garza, Ron Harper Jr., Baylor Shireman. I thought it was Summer League for a second.
20: Yeah, it was weird.
18: Yeah, but... anyway, moving on. Moving on to the National Football League. Adam Kaplan joining us here on Fox Sports Radio. By the way, Hinkie, didn't he tweet? Was it trust the process? Was that the tweet?
20: Did he say?
22: Did you see? But did you see what he put up last night? You have to see it. It's actually fantastic.
18: Okay, I'm going to it right now.
22: Yeah. As long as it's still there.
18: Yeah, it wasn't taken down. So the former Sixers GM, he has a pinned tweet. Oh, it was the Rudy. The security guard from Rudy meme cheering when Rudy got into the game. It's his team from long ago.
22: It's just so funny. It's just the Hinkie manifesto, which I've read probably five times over the years when he resigned, was the greatest, just the way that you quit. I mean, it was fantastic.
18: Here's the other thing with that though. This regime that's in place in Philadelphia didn't take over from Hinkie. Mm-mm. Took over from Colangelo, which was also a bit of a mess.
20: Yes,
22: right. That's the fake Twitter account. Yeah, the wife.
18: It's been a while. Like the process didn't work out. Like there's no doubt about that.
22: Yeah,
18: and I always thought that Jason Tatum was going to be the one.
22: Oh, dude, he should have been a Sixer. Should have been a Sixer.
18: Yeah, because of the trade that they made. Then last night, him not playing may have been the difference. Yeah. All right, moving on. I want to stay in Pennsylvania, but I want to go to Pittsburgh.
22: Yep.
18: What the heck is taking Aaron Rodgers so long?
22: Dan, last year did the same thing. But
18: I know, but we were told this year was going to be different. We'll know more. We'll know sooner rather than later. But it's the one thing that we don't know this NFL offseason still. And we don't know if the Seahawks are going to get a pass rusher, but nobody cares about that. It's the fact of what's going to happen with Aaron Rodgers. And it still leaves out the possibility because of who Rodgers is, that he may not play. So what is the latest on the non-Steelers quarterback?
22: Yeah, they've had ongoing communication with him. It's their strong belief that he will be a Steeler for 1 year, which will be this season, as he turns 43 years old. And they did draft Drew Aller in the third round at Penn State. Boy, there were 2 years at Penn State where you go, wow, this kid's going to be a first-round pick. He's got all of it. And then he just became very inconsistent. Will Howard, who was a sixth-rounder last year, is also on the roster. And of course, Mason Rudolph, who... We had this discussion last year on FSR. I said, folks, trust me. They know that who Mason Rudolph is. He could start for three, four, maybe five games. If you're trying to make the playoffs, he's not going to be your quarterback. So they're operating on that Rodgers and their communication with him is going to be a Steeler. Now, Dan, it's fair to say, like you said, what if he changed his mind? What if he says, you know what, I'm just not going to do it. I'm not going to expose myself to getting hit again, and I want to retire. And with my head on straight, with not taking a lot of contact. So, but overall, by the way, they did draft a tackle, Ian Anchor, who will eventually be a starter. He probably will be the right tackle, and they'll move Fatano to left tackle, as I'm told. Broderick Jones was their left tackle, but he's coming off of an injury. So they've addressed their offensive line. It's just they got to get their quarterback.
20: I hope, on the record, I hope Aaron Rodgers stays home. It was games I was watching them last year, Adam, where those late-night games, he looked more tired than I did. So it was like, I'd rather you stay home, Aaron. But I want to switch to another quarterback that just came out of college, and he's now with the Baltimore Ravens. And I want to know about Diego Pavia. Do you think he's going to actually make that roster in Baltimore?
22: I can't see it. I know his college career is fascinating.
20: Yeah.
22: At Vanderbilt, but he's really small. There's a reason why he wasn't drafted. I don't see it. Snoop Huntley's a backup for Lamar Jackson. Mm-hmm. Now, practice squad, it improves your quarterback room, competitive guy, pretty sharp. But no, it would take almost a miracle for him to make it. I remember working on his situation back in January and February, and the early word I got was that too small won't get drafted. I was like, wow, despite his success, the league spoke. They just don't think he's a pro quarterback.
20: How tall is he, Adam?
22: Under 5'11".
20: He looked even shorter than that. I saw a picture of him in camp, and he was behind the center.
22: Well, I'll tell you what. When I saw
6: standing under him.
22: When I saw Kyler Murray, I remember at the combine, I was like, oh, "Holy smokes, is he short?"
20: Yeah,
22: and he was. He was just over 5'9".
20: Yeah,
22: So
6: basically, what Adam is saying is that Ravens roster will be Sans Diego.
22: Yeah.
20: I got it, Dan.
6: Diego.
22: Did you stay up all night for that one?
6: No. You think I knew there was going to be a Diego Pavia question coming?
22: That was fantastic.
6: We do our own questions here on Fox Sports Radio. Yeah. Cleveland Browns, a little bit of a hubbub of maybe Deshaun Watson having the lead. Mary Kay Cabot's credentials got put into question, unfortunately, by Shiloh Sanders. Yes. So a typical offseason in Cleveland. Things are going well. But let's talk about the Browns. Is it Deshaun Watson's job to lose? How are things working out so far under Todd Monken and his first?
22: All right, I'll give you $46 million why it's his job to lose.
20: Yeah.
22: So you've got Andrew Berry, the GM, who made maybe the worst transaction in NFL history, right? Worst trade. It's hard to argue against it. We know there's been a lot of bad trades, but Watson hasn't played competent football since 2020. You talk about six years. And look, the off-the-field stuff, the torn Achilles, even when healthy, he didn't play well because he missed too much football. So the way that they loved it to be is that he would win the job, and it's the final year of his deal, right? They'd like to see him play competent football, get something out of it. Now, let's see what Shador said. This is what I would tell. And Taylen Green, by the way, is a very interesting quarterback, a sixth rounder of Arkansas, who's a developmental quarterback. Dylan Gabriel's still there, third rounder last year. We got to see what Watson looks like once we get to training camp. Now, what Todd Monken said is he would like to name the starter at the end of their mandatory camp. That's very early. Now, I could tell you from doing reporting on the Browns building, back in 2016, I put out there that despite Josh McCown clearly winning the job, according to a team source then, that they were going to go with RG3. And I was told then that they wanted an evaluation on RG3 because he's much younger. They thought he had a future. And, like, why would they go with a journeyman in McCown? Well, they weren't really trying to win. They were trying to evaluate. We could argue whether that was a smart move or not, but RG3 really just didn't play well. And, you know, they just – certain things go on in that building, which – I mean, the owner gets involved, the Johnny Manziel situation. Sometimes I scratch my head, but I'm going to trust Todd Monken. The best quarterback will win this job.
6: I just want to say, like, I think if I had to pick my process, I would want Shador to start and Watson to back up.
20: Why, Dan?
6: The reason being is I just think that you need to give Shador every possible opportunity to
22: totally
6: show what
22: agree.
6: He can do. And I think that the turnoff, in a way, To have Shador, like, I think you're risking losing Shador. To Adam's point about the salary, there's $46 million, but it doesn't matter who it's being paid to. Like, they're in on $46 million, and so it doesn't matter if it's Deshaun or if it's Shador. I do think you risk losing Shador's mind and being focused if you make him the backup. I think he should be the starter, and then Watson, if he wants to come in and save the day, that may be his best role since his PR and his reputation is so poor that it could only do anything but raise it up. But that would be the way that I would go.
22: Well, let's put it this way. If Watson's the starter and he plays poorly, they'll just go to Shador and that'll end it. It's not like they're going to go back to Watson. That's how they'll get their evaluation. And look, this is a rebuild. Just to be clear here, they had a real problem at receiver last season. They really addressed it. They addressed a lot of needs this year. They're expecting to be better, and I'm sure they'll be better, but the quarterback position has been an absolute disaster for decades. They haven't got it right. And the Watson trade Dan, severely set them back.
20: I'm gonna switch to the NFC East, and I want to talk about the Cowboys. I think that's going to be an interesting division. I literally think that the Cowboys can win that division, and so I think a lot of people are kind of saying that as well. But how did the draft go for the Cowboys? I know they addressed the defense. I know they brought in Caleb Downs. But talk about the Cowboys and their draft and how they're looking going into the season.
22: Yeah, a couple things. So they're going to bring back – they're one of few teams to do this. They're bringing back all 11 starters on offense. That's huge. Mm-hmm. They re-signed Javonte Williams, who really revived his career. Pickens is on the team for now. Mm-hmm. We'll see what happens because they already said they're not going to negotiate with him, which is crazy. Because you know how they usually drag everything out. They're not even going to drag it out. They're just not going to negotiate with him off the franchise tag. So they're bringing everybody back. Even their top backup receivers are there. Defensively, it's been nearly 3 years since they've been competitive on defense. Mm-hmm. But they addressed their pass rush with the Rashawn Gary trade, with Malachi Lawrence, who... I know some teams had a second-round grade on him. He's got a lot of upside, not the most consistent player, needs more work. They made the trade just this past week for Dee Winters coming over from the 49ers, where they're really bad at linebacker.
6: Yep.
22: They brought in Jalen Thompson. Caleb Downs, carry. I was kind of surprised the Giants didn't draft him one pick ahead of them because there was a need for the future, and they didn't do that. And the thing, guys, that the Cowboys have not done a good job of is building their defense with good character players, but – Kenny Clark, super high character. Rashawn Gary is fine, good football player. Caleb Downs, super high character. One of the top five defensive players for this draft, or top players for this draft overall.
6: Mm-hmm.
22: Devin Moore is a really talented corner in the fourth round out of Florida. Yeah, I mean, I it's fair to bring up that they're going to be better. But they've got a first-time defensive coordinator here in Christian Parker, comes over from the Eagles. They're going to run the Vic Fangio scheme. They're going to go to 34, which they haven't run in a while.
6: Mm-hmm.
22: This is a big change, guys. This is a big change for them on a rebuilt defense. A lot of new starters, probably at least five new starters, might be as many as seven. So things are going to change on that defense.
20: Will they have Quentin playing the nose, the zero technique?
22: Yeah, I mean, it's you're going to have to play him shaded because
20: exactly.
22: You can't have him straight up. That's a concern. Yeah. I mean, that's Kenny Clark probably will wind up doing it. It's quite a change here, guys. They're completely changed this defense. A lot's going to change. And by the way, in a most improved division, Washington's going to improve. They had a great offseason.
20: Yep.
22: You know how bad they were with injury last year. They had the oldest team in the National Football League.
6: Mm-hmm.
22: I love what the Giants have done, new coaching. Yeah, this division should be way more competitive than it had been in recent years.
6: He's Adam Kaplan, our NFL insider. Find him on X at Kaplan NFL. We appreciate it, Adam.
22: All right, guys.
6: Have a great week.
20: Thanks, Adam.
22: See you.
6: 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Will the San Antonio Spurs have a cakewalk over the Minnesota Timberwolves? Just one of the questions Kerry Rhodes will answer next. He's the All-Pro. I'm Dan Beyer. This is Fox Sports Sunday. But first, an update with Motsy Bolaños. I knew something was missing. How could I forget about her?
10: That's fine. It's
6: good
10: fine.
6: Good job. Mary Mack, great job. Way to save the day.
11: This is not my first time this has happened.
6: Somebody could have told me, Dan, you got to go to Monty.
10: I was like, is he really not going to? Oh, okay. He's human.
20: Yes,
10: he's human. Dan is human.
6: Listen, I could make an excuse, and there's a reason why, but I'm not going to make an excuse. It was
10: don't
6: my
10: make
6: fault.
10: An excuse, yeah.
6: It was completely my fault.
10: Oh, all good. You were just so into the conversation. I get it.
6: We went to you early the first
10: you
6: hour.
10: You did, and
6: that's
10: it threw you
6: why,
10: off.
6: Yes,
10: threw
6: yes.
10: threw you off. I got you. Guys, the magic literally ran out after the first quarter for Orlando Pistons, completing the comeback, being down 3-1 in the series. They're advancing to the semifinals. They defeated the Magic in Game 7. 116-94. Cade Cunningham, 32 points and 12 assists. Tobias Harris, 30 points. That was the real difference maker for Detroit. Paolo Banchero, 38 points, 9 rebounds, 6 assists in the loss. Starting about an hour will be Game 7 between the Raptors and the Cavaliers from Cleveland. There is other NBA news. Minnesota Timberwolves announced that Anthony Edwards is listed as questionable for Game 1 against the Spurs. Apparently, he's really trying to get out there. He has been cleared for on-court basketball activities. We'll see what happens. When it comes to Game 7 in the Stanley Cup playoffs, the Canadians and the Lightning are scoreless with 2 minutes to go in the first period. Out of the NASCAR Cup Series, down to the final lap here. And and it looks like Chase Elliott is in the lead. If you want to catch the end, you can catch it on FS1. But Chase Elliott in the lead, final lap at the NASCAR Cup Series out of the Texas Motor Speedway. In baseball, there are three games going on right now. The Padres have just taken the lead from the White Sox. Xander Bogaerts with an RBI single. It's 4-3 in San Diego, top of the ninth inning. Mets over the Angels in LA, 5-1, bottom of the ninth inning. Angels have a man on first base, have all their outs to go. Top of the ninth inning in Seattle, where the Mariners are losing to the Royals 4-1. Dodgers snapped their four-game losing streak. They came out on top against the Cardinals 4-1. Yankees defeated the Orioles 11-3. Aaron Judge with his 13th home run of the season. The Twins topped the Blue Jays 4-3. Pirates beat the Reds 1-0 and completed a three-game sweep. Nationals took down the Brewers 3-2. Back to you guys.
18: 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Yes. Find her on X and social media platforms at Monty Bolaños. He is Kerry Rhodes. I'm Dan Beyer. Carry on next here on FSR.
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34: A much sunnier and drier end of the weekend. Hi, everyone. Storm teammate meteorologist Scott Gagliardi here. We'll see skies clear overnight and temperatures falling back into the 30s to near 40, so quite chilly. Even a few frost advisories for some inland towns. On your Sunday, lots of sunshine, a bit breezy with a few afternoon clouds. Get the latest updates on the News 8 app.
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0: Bill Benson. Shea Mogengard's going to join us at the top of the hour, popping in. Fox Sports Radio producer. She's going to work a little later tonight. But we reveal what my golf score was, and we play back the questions that you guys wanted to know, the answers you wanted to know from Maya Stark, U.S. Women's Open champion, who I got a chance to catch up with on Monday. If you notice, maybe Carrie's been a little off. He didn't get much sleep last night. Newsflash, Carrie, Monty, you ready for this one? Carrie stayed up till a little past 10. True story. If I can paraphrase, Monty's like, earlier this week, she goes, I didn't get to bed till 4. And Carrie's like, yeah.
1: Not wrong.
0: Carrie's here. He's like, his eyes are half open. He's like, man, I'm feeling it today. And I get to bed till 10. And then he's like, maybe it was even a little after 10. Whoa.
1: Wow.
2: Whoa. Oh, man.
3: You guys sleep?
2: Huh?
3: You guys sleep?
0: Oh, Mary Mack, the only to be young again.
2: Mary.
1: I have to sleep a little bit. I've got to.
2: If I don't get those 8 hours, don't see me.
1: You 8 hours.
3: Add whatever time, you know, 11 o'clock, you wake up at like.
2: No, because I got to get up early, and I wake up like 5:36, like automatically. So.
0: Bo Benson, our producer, is in a spot where he's got a young daughter.
1: Oh, yeah, he doesn't sleep.
0: No, now he does because she probably sleeps, but. As they're expecting a new baby,
2: yeah.
0: He's going to go back to being up all night long. So get the sleep while you can, Bo. It is a, you know this. You've been through this rodeo before.
4: Yeah, I'm not excited to go back to the 2 hours of sleep, then 3 hours awake until your wife is awake, and then you get maybe two
2: Oof.
4: More hours of sleep.
2: Oof.
4: And adding all that in with a 4-year-old on top of it.
0: Those are called the good old days.
4: Yeah.
0: Those are the good old days.
2: They are. Crazy. I mean, my engineer, Sean, he just had a newborn. He has a 4-year-old as well. And I just see him in some of the sessions. I'm like, dude, you need to go to sleep. You need some rest.
0: You're like, it's 5:30. I might as well. Let's just go. Let's call it a night.
2: Exactly.
0: There are times where I don't want to text Carrie and the sun is still up because I think he may be in bed. All right, let's carry on.
5: Carry on my wayward son. There'll be peace when you are done.
0: We give Kerry Rhodes 5 topics. He tells us if he's on board or off board with these things. Topic number 1, the San Antonio Spurs will have a cakewalk with the Minnesota Timberwolves in the Western semis.
2: I am off of that one. Yeah. I mean, we talked about it. Obviously, we're not shading it because Anthony Edwards isn't there. But the way this Minnesota team competes, they're going to compete. Like I said earlier, if they don't win one of these 2 games, though, it can be. But I'm going to err on the side of they play hard and they're going to get a win. So it won't be a cakewalk.
0: All right. Sticking with the NBA, on or off, this one, Kerry Rhodes, the NBA champion will come from the Western Conference.
2: Woo! I am off that one as well.

0: Let's jump over to the other series in the West. Number three, the Lakers don't have a shot against OKC. You on board with that one? No chance for the Lakers.
1: I'm on board with that one. I'm on board with that one. Yeah, I mean, OKC, it's just a different animal. I know they're missing. Is Jalen Williams back? Is he going to be back for this series?
0: I don't think so. This segment is not for questions. This is not for questions.
1: Yes, I'm on board with that one, Dan. There you go.
0: After this segment, yes. we can answer that. By the way, do we know what LeBron was saying, speaking of questions, in that viral media clip where he's like, you can't say that. Everybody else on your team can say that, but you can't say that. Do we know what was said? Do we know? Bo, do you know what was said?
2: He was talking to Alpern Sengun, however you say his name. I think Sengun was probably accusing him of flopping, and LeBron was telling him, of all the players and all the worlds, you are the last person that can talk about people
0: Interesting.
2: Flopping.
0: Okay, yeah. That would make sense. I was wondering what it was, and nobody's brought context to it. All right, number four, Deshaun Watson should start week one for Cleveland.
1: I'm on board with Deshaun Watson starting week one. I love redemption arcs. I love redemption stories. I know his has been clouded with a lot of stuff that he's brought on himself, but also some injuries and stuff like that as well. So I want to see just one more glimpse of the Deshaun Watson we thought we were going to see for a long time.
0: All right. Finally, Diego Pavia, you on board or off board, will start an NFL game in his career.
1: I'm on board with that one because we didn't preface it by saying preseason or regular season. So, yes, he will start a preseason game in his career and even probably one regular season. He's going to land somewhere in the league and he's going to get a chance to start one game.
0: All right. There it is. Carry on and off here on Fox Sports Radio. I don't think that there's a chance, but one year we had 67 different players take a snap in the in the playoffs.
1: I mean, the guy has talent, Dan. Obviously, a lot of stuff surrounding him. But, yeah, we'll see.
0: No official return date for Jalen Williams, according to head coach Mark Dagno. No official return date, but we will find out. We will also find out what I shot at Riviera and what Maya Stark has to say about our questions. It's all next year on Fox Sports Sunday.
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9: And here's what you need to know.
10: The Detroit Pistons completed their comeback after being down 3-1 in the series. They're advancing to the Eastern Conference semifinals. They took down the Magic in Game 7, 116-94. Cade Cunningham, 32 points, 12 assists. Tobias Harris, 30 points. Still to come, it's Game 7 between the Raptors and the Cavaliers from Cleveland. Tip-off is at 7:30 Eastern time. The Minnesota Timberwolves announced that Anthony Edwards is listed as questionable for Game 1 against the Spurs. He has been cleared for on-court basketball activities. Game 7 on the ice in the Stanley Cup playoffs. The Canadians lead the Lightning 1-0 after the first period. Chase Elliott won the NASCAR Cup Series out of the Texas Motor Speedway. At the Cadillac Championship in golf, Cameron Young won it at 19 under par overall. And in baseball, the Padres defeated the White Sox 4-3. Mets took down the Angels 5-1. I'm Monty Bolaños.
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11: 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One time we gon' give it to you like this. Yeah, like this. Yeah, like this.
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13: If it's in the game, it's in the game. Now, that was for EA Sports, but we're talking about a lot of games because we have Easy as 1, 2, 3, 4 coming up.
14: Yes.
13: In about 25 minutes or so. We have one Game 7 in the books. We got another one coming up. We got a Game 7 going on right now on the ice between the Lightning and Canadians. So a lot happening. Plus, a little round of golf on Monday that I know some people are interested in. For those that missed the episode last week, our producer, Shay Mogengard, who sits to the left of me because Bo Benson is producing our show today. Shay was a part of our show, as was Brianna Muro, who is at the news desk because Monty Bolaños was not in last Sunday, but Monty's in today, but we don't have Bree. Mary Mack, you're right where you were a week ago, right? And so was Carrie. And we had a topic of conversation because it was on Monday that U.S. Women's Open Media Day was happening here in Southern California, as the event takes place next month at Riviera Country Club, not too far from where our studios are right now. I was able to play in the Media Day event and had a chance to speak with Maya Stark, the defending U.S. Women's Open champion. Two things are at play here. Number one, we had a contest online of what I would shoot, what my total score would be on two holes, combined par seven. It was the par three sixth hole and the par four 10th hole. Now, I know what Kerry Rhodes thought I was going to shoot because I saw him write it down.
14: He cheated and saw my score.
13: If you follow me on Instagram at Byergrams, you may have seen me swing the club on the par three 6th hole. You didn't see where the ball went because it was from behind the tee box, but maybe you would have an idea of what kind of score I would shoot if you could see the ball. So I didn't think I was giving anything away. You were just seeing the swing. Well, we are giving away a U.S. Women's Open hat to someone who guessed the correct score. And we are also going to hear what Maya Stark thought of your guys' questions that you had last week. Something that Shay wanted to know, something that Carrie wanted to know, mm-hmm. Mary Mack and Brianna when she was here. So I know Monty and Bo, you guys weren't here, but feel free to chime in at any point. We're all family here at Fox Sports Radio. So what do you want to do first? Do you want to do the questions, Carrie, or do you want to do the score?
14: Let's do the score first.
13: All right, let's get the score first. Out of the way.
15: Yep.
13: You're happy? Yeah, Shay's with that. On the par 3 6th hole, by the way, you guessed...
14: Plus seven.
13: Well, you guessed I was going to... Did you say I was going to get seven? So I was going to be even par? That was your guess? I thought you wrote down nine.
14: I did.
13: Which was one over par on each hole. That would have been two over total.
14: Yeah, I did at first. Look, Dan. So
13: oh,
14: I went.
13: You did.
14: I did 9-7. Yeah.
13: And then you... Okay. So you thought I was going to be seven over par, or did you think I was just going to have seven total?
14: Seven total.
13: Okay. Thank you. That's actually confidence in me that I would be even par. Longest drum roll ever. Sorry, Mary Mac. The score on the par 3 6th hole was... A four. I bogeyed it.
14: Okay.
13: I bogeyed it. And I even showed you the the shot out of the sand. I two-putted from there.
14: Yep.
13: And then we went to the par 4 10th hole.
14: Uh-oh.
13: And I had a putt. Are you ready for this? A putt for a 9.
14: Oh!
13: Okay. No. This was a bogey putt. Watch this, Shay. Shay, is your mic on?
15: Yeah.
13: Okay. I don't hear you, but I'll say this. Carrie, watch this putt. You've got to see this putt. This is a putt for a 9. Okay. A putt for a 6. No, this is a putt for a 5. That's what it is. This is a putt for a 5 for a total score of 9. And the putt misses just on the left edge. Just on the left edge.
10: Carrie's reaction was great.
13: With a score of 10.
14: It was so good. And I was right on what I thought. Then I took it off and then. I was more confident in you, Dan.
13: Yeah, I know you did believe in me.
14: Because I had not. I literally wrote that first. Golly.
13: I will post the putt. The score of 10 is the winner. And we have a winner in our contest as well. The winner, the only person to guess an actual score of 10. You ready for this? It's a longtime listener, fan of the show. Can I have a drum roll, please? Daniel Romansky wins.
10: Woo!
13: Your mom's on Tinder is his Twitter handle. Daniel guessed the score of 10. Mm. We were so close. The 9's almost had it.
14: I had the 9 on that.
13: Daniel, you win the U.S. Women's Open hat. Sorry for the confusion on the score, but I had a putt for a bogey on the par 4 10th. Drove it into a bunker. It's an impossible green to hit from my side. I was long, honestly, flubbed my chip, putted it up on the green, so I had a bogey putt of about 12 feet. I thought it was in, Carrie.
14: I started to walk in,
13: and it just missed. I'll post that video on as well, but the final score was a score of 10 overall.
14: Mm.
13: So congratulations to Daniel, who wins the the hat. I'll be reaching out to you via social media, and I'll make sure that I get that hat into your hands. Now comes the part that I think you guys actually care about. And that part is your questions. On the show last week, I asked you guys, what would you want to know from a U.S. Women's Open champion, mm-hmm. right?
15: Mm-hmm.
13: And Brianna, who is sitting at the news desk, pointed out that Brianna Stark had recently kind of gone public with some of the mental health issues, some of the mental problems that she had gone on since winning the U.S. Open. And guess what? I asked her that question. Here was Maya Stark answering Bree's question that she posed a week ago.
16: This was from Bree. She heard about your comments last week at Chevron. You kind of dealt with some of them inside. What made you kind of go public with some of the mental struggles that you had following the win? Was there a moment or a reason why you said, hey, this is something I want to talk about publicly?
17: Not really. I felt like maybe get some comments, saying like when major champions keep playing that we kind of fall off. Like you've kind of seen other suites do that too. And I just thought, well, this is what happens. No one really talks about it. I haven't seen anyway that, but it was a pretty instant like down for me after winning. And it was just about like the anxiety getting to me and just having such a huge thing, such a huge goal in my life completed, and then I thought, well, what now? And then the kind of dip that came after it, and I just thought, well, this is good for people to know, both so they can maybe give me a little grace, but also so that younger players will know that this stuff happens.
13: Now the audio there was difficult because they put us on a patio with a wind mm-hmm. and a bunch of other people talking. So, but I hope you could kind of hear that. But she kind of talked about, it wasn't like this ultimate moment that she had that she wanted to go public. She's just like, hey, I'm dealing with this. I'm just going to talk about it.
14: Yeah, just being honest in the moment. I think athletes in general love to hear those stories where people overcome things. But I think the world also likes to know that people that they put on these pedestals and they see as maybe superior than them in certain moments, having athletic ability, are humans just like they are. I think it's beautiful.
13: You were a professional athlete. Maya Stark's a professional athlete. Mm-hmm. You have that in common. Your question was what?
14: It was just when she won the Open, like, was that coming in? Was that a goal? And if that was a goal, like outside of that, what were the other steps after that goal? Did she have anything that was in play in mind moving forward?
13: Kind of her timeline, so, yes, right? Exactly. Right. This is what we posed to Maya Stark via Kerry Rhodes.
16: When you turned pro, was winning a major, winning a U.S. Open part of your timeline? Did you have a timeline set out on what you wanted to accomplish when you ended up turning professional? And was winning a U.S. Open within about 5 or 6 years of that part of that plan?
17: I obviously dreamed about it, right? But, I just kind of thought, first step in a pro career is just get somewhere to play.
16: Right.
17: So that was my number one priority. And then I didn't think too much about it. I was very happy playing on the LAT tour, and then I got my LPGA tour card, and that's when I started thinking more about the majors and stuff. So I did set it as a goal pretty early in my career, and then I thought, no, this is too quick
16: for me.
17: So I didn't really want to think about the results or like what championships to win, but I've always loved US Opens. I've been playing them, I got to play them twice as an amateur, and I just love the grind. And US Open was always one that I wanted to win the most, so it was really cool to get to do it.
13: So was that a good enough answer from her?
14: Yeah, I think the goal, like you set big goals, right? As in life, all of us, like we set goals. So when you achieve that goal, like, did you reach it quick? Did it exceed your expectations? Like, I want to know that part of the story. And then after that, like, where do you go from there? Is there other things that you have in place?
13: Now, Shay, Mary Mac hanging out as well. Mary Mac, do you remember what your question was?
18: I feel like I asked her what was one thing she like loved about golf and like made her nerd out about it.
13: Yes, that is exactly what it was.
18: Oh my gosh, I'm so happy.
13: All right. Half of the battle is done. Let's hear what Maya Stark had to answer with Mary Mac.
16: What do you love about golf the most? What do you nerd out about the sport?
17: Probably that you're never done.
16: You're never done.
17: Never done learning. You can't one putt every hole. So yeah, I just love that. It's always a battle with yourself. You have to be, like other sports, you have to be so good at so many different parts of the game, and anyone can play, really. Like Nelly Korda, who's 6'1", 6'2", she plays against Miyu Yamashita, who is tiny. So, and I think it's really cool that we have a sport where that can coexist. I don't feel like there's many others like that.
15: All right. Now, is that, does that satisfy you? Golf is a game you cannot win, Mary Mac. What's that?
19: I'm satisfied.
15: Yeah, yeah. It is true. And Shay, you play the game. You play the game of golf. Like, there's, it's the one, like, when you hit a great shot, it always keeps you coming back. And it always seems to happen on 18 after a miserable 4 hours. But there is something euphoric about it. And it's the fact that you can't perfect it. Her point is you're never done.
20: Yeah.
15: I find that interesting.
20: Yeah.
21: Yeah, no, it's one of the games that you love to hate.
15: I've always wondered if I made it a hole-in-one, would I quit? You know, but a hole-in-one is also luck. So there's a portion of that.
21: You're playing 18 right after hitting a hole-in-one. You're going, I'm going back out there. Are you kidding me?
15: I don't think, you know, your sport, it's not like you could perfect sports.
20: No, you are getting better every day. It doesn't matter who you are. It doesn't matter if you're the last man on the roster or you're Tom Brady, right? Like, you, that's why he's maniacal. That's why he's great. Like, he does not, he's never satisfied, right? You got to get better.
15: And now, in the questions, which I want to lay out, it was windy. We were outside. You could hear other people around, so I apologize for that. I also apologize. I was so focused on your guys' questions, I forgot to ask her the question I wanted answered.
20: Really?
15: Yes, I did. I started out with a question. I watched back to the U.S. Open. I wanted to ask her what the 5 hours are like after you win a U.S. Open. Mm-hmm. Because I think there's a lot of responsibilities. It's not just, give me the trophy, I'm out of here. Like, you have autographs to sign. You have flags to sign that they'll end up auctioning off. There's obviously media that you do. She's from Sweden. I'm curious if there were international media. Like, that was the one question that I'm like, I have to ask. And I completely forgot about it because I was trying to remember exactly.
20: Being a good teammate.
15: Yeah, well, I had to take care of you guys. And the perfect way to end the interview was to ask Shay's question. So we've talked about mental health. We've talked about career goals.
20: Yep.
15: We've talked about the process of golf, the nerding out, the love of the game. And Shay, your question was pretty simple, right?
21: Yeah, it was pretty simple. I don't know if it's a long. I don't know when they first started making black gloves, to be honest.
20: Oh, yeah, that's right. The black.
21: This is a controversy that I think goes back, you know?
15: At least in your friend group.
21: In my friend group. It goes, when the first friend pulled up with a black glove, God,
15: Shay,
21: was that a day.
15: Shay is opposed to black golf gloves.
21: Versus white black gloves.
15: Versus white golf gloves.
21: Yes.
15: Here's what Maya Stark, defending U.S. Women's Open champion, had to say about that.
16: Last one. Our producer Shay wants to know, white glove or black glove? He has a thing against black gloves. How do you feel about black gloves?
17: No. Why? Play white gloves, unless it's raining. You play white gloves, you don't play colored gloves. Unless you're really cool, and I just don't get it.
15: There it was. Wow. She is on your
21: Shout
15: side.
21: Out.
15: Yes.
21: I followed her on Instagram after I heard that. Not even kidding. Big shout out.
15: Do you have a buddy that wears a black glove?
21: Two buddies. No.
15: Really?
21: Yeah, they think they're different. They think they're cool.
20: You need to rework your friend group then.
21: They're not in my friend group anymore.
15: There are a lot of golf gloves that have that are almost completely white, but maybe on the inside of the fingers, the fabric is black.
21: Yeah, or a little, that's fine. Like, the stitching will be red or something like that. Like, I'm cool. Like, my Titleist glove is black and white, but it's not full black. That's, what are we doing?
15: I want mine all white.
20: All white.
15: I don't even like the ones with the fabric.
21: All white ones are sweet.
15: Them, and I keep extra ones in case one rips or it's, you know, I have about two or three extras in my bag, but I want mine all white.
20: What's the reasoning for this, the black and the white?
21: It just looks weird.
15: Yeah, it's just the look of it.
20: Really?
15: Yeah.
21: It just pops out and it's just like, I don't know.
20: Does it feel like it's a...
21: Doesn't look like a golf glove. It looks like a workman's glove. And like, it does... It's
20: fashion,
21: out of place.
20: Fashion, ego, like what? Like
15: it's it would take extra for someone to be like, I'm going to go with the black glove, or I'm going to go with the green glove. I'm going to go with the yellow glove. Like,
21: yeah,
15: that's extra.
21: You know how I compare it, Kerry? You know how, like, you could wear a soccer cleat to play football, but you just don't?
20: Yes.
21: That's what I'm going to say that for. You know, it's like you play golf with a white glove.
20: If I see somebody with a soccer cleat, I'm going to destroy him.
21: That's what I'm saying. Okay, I got you. It's like if I see that on the course, I'm like, you better be the best player ever. And if you're not, then yeah.
20: Okay.
15: And I'm so up and down that I don't want any hint of black on the glove, you know, for anybody to think that I made a decision. No. But to Maya Stark's point, she's like, yeah, you better be pretty good if you're going to be able to.
20: That's funny. Yeah, exactly. Yeah.
15: The non-white glove.
20: That's funny.
15: So thank you guys for playing along with that.
20: Thank you for asking the question.
15: That was fun. I'm glad. And thanks to Maya Stark for being a part of that and having some fun with us as well. We'll be broadcasting, we'll be set up at the U.S. Women's, just a heads up. So I'll be there for that Sunday show in a month. And I think Monty's going to be doing a show from there on that Saturday before as well. So some fun times in the world of golf.
20: Leaving me in the dust. I get it.
15: Hey, we'll figure out a way. Maybe we can get you there.
20: Leaving me in the dust, guys. See?
15: The problem is once you leave the course and then get out of there because of traffic, it'll be way past your bedtime. You'll have to take a nap in the back seat. All right, hit him up at Kerry25 Rhodes. You can find me at Dan Byer on Fox. Thanks to Kerry, Mary Mack, and Shay for playing along here on Fox Sports Sunday. Bo's back in his producer spot. Monty's at the news desk. Mary's where she has been. They are your lifelines for easy as 1, 2, 3, 4. I have a good feeling about today, Kerry Rhodes. I'll just say that.
20: All right.
15: It's next here on Fox Sports Radio.
0: We're talking East.
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0: We're talking West.
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0: Fox Sports Sunday. He's Kerry Rhodes. I'm Dan Beyer. Got the social up. Got the bogey putt that I missed on 10.
1: Oh, you put it up?
0: The green is just a sliver. It's putt for 9. Missed the green. Missed the chip on the green. Nah. It looked like it was good. You watched the video. You saw
1: it.
0: The putt looked like it was in.
1: Yeah.
0: I thought it was about to go. And then it just broke right at the end towards the ocean. And that's what happens.
1: It lipped out. Is that what it, that, would that be the rammed out or lipped out?
0: Yeah. Yes. Just right off the edge. Yeah. Left edge. Oh, well.
1: Hey.
0: Daniel, the winner of our U.S. Women's Open cap. We're going to have a winner today in easy as 1, 2, 3, 4. The over-under is 8.5.
1: Ooh.
0: Are you ready to play, Kerry Rhodes?
1: Let me steal your paper. Yes,
0: you got
1: sir.
0: It. It's yours.
1: Thank you.
0: You want to do that read on the other side? We got to do that one as well. Monty Bolaños, Bo Benson, Mary Mack will be your lifelines. Go ahead, read it. Yeah.
2: 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How about that, Dan?
0: You've already got the great read, and you've got karma on your side now. The topics today, hockey, horse racing, and the NBA.
1: Oh, my goodness.
0: All right. What do you want, Monty?
1: Look at Monty's face.
0: I know. You may not be down with the derby.
3: I'm not down with the derby.
0: But.
3: Okay, dale.
0: However, you can maybe help Kerry in his quest.
1: Yes.
0: Over, under 8.5. I think there's a really good possibility you get 9 or 10 today. That's why it's so high.
1: Oh, man.
0: Are you ready?
1: Let's do it.
0: Name one of two NHL nicknames still alive in the Western Conference Stanley Cup playoffs that don't end in S. The nicknames, two teams in the Western Conference that are still alive where their nickname does not end in S.
1: Well, I'll go the Avalanche.
0: Is that your final answer?
1: That's my final answer.
0: Show me the Avalanche. I think they were an answer last week. Do you know the other one?
1: The other one,
0: it's the Wild.
3: Yes.
1: The Wild.
0: Minnesota Wild.
3: You threw me off with the nicknames. Yeah. I was like, there's nicknames for these teams that I don't know about?
0: Team names?
3: Gotcha. It threw me off. Sorry. Yes. Good job, Kerry.
1: Thank you.
0: I would have done all NHL, but the Lightning are playing right now.
1: I know. So that's what I was thinking right away.
0: That's why I had to make it very specific. I'm only going to trick you so many times with the game that's going on right now. All right, 1 point for Kerry Rhodes. Here's our horse racing question. I don't even think Kerry's going to need a lifeline for this. I think he knows this.
3: Good. Yeah.
0: Name two of three states where the Triple Crown is run.
1: Oh, that would be New York, and that would be Kentucky.
0: Your final answer?
1: That's final answer. Final answer.
0: Show me Kentucky. Kentucky Derby, obviously. Show me New York. Belmont Stakes.
1: That's right.
0: Do you know the one sandwiched in between the middle? Anybody? Anybody?
1: Is it in Pittsburgh? Is it Pittsburgh?
0: It's in Maryland.
1: Okay.
0: Yes.
1: The Preakness.
0: Is in Maryland.
1: Yeah.
0: All right.
3: Pimlico. Doing great, Kerry.
0: 3 for 3. At least he put me in the horse racing question.
3: That's right.
1: At least he put me in my area.
0: Can I tell my horse racing story quickly? So I know Monty doesn't like it. I am not in the ponies, but I do like to watch it every year when I can.
1: Mm-hmm.
0: And it's fun. And I so want my son to be into sports. And so the Derby was on yesterday, and we were sitting around, and we didn't even pick names. We just picked numbers.
1: Mm-hmm.
0: And I picked 16 because my birthday's on the 16th, and my son picked 4. And in the middle of the race, he was yelling. He was like, "Come on, 4!" And I almost started to cry. Like I did. Like I was like, 2 minutes ago, he had no idea what the Kentucky Derby was, but I wanted him to win so bad. And I told my wife this last night at dinner. I just was like, I got choked up when I heard him cheer his horse on. And for a while, 4 was in the top 5.
1: Ooh.
0: 4 finished second to last. Only to my horse, who finished dead last.
3: Oh, nice.
0: DFL for mine. So that was actually a saving grace that my son's of our picks.
1: He won.
0: Nobody picked the winner. But at least he didn't finish last.
1: Look at you, Dan.
0: Yeah.
1: Being a good father.
0: Yes.
1: Yes.
0: Now, if he's placing bets, I'm going to be in trouble. Name three of four, Carrie, NBA teams with the longest current playoff droughts.
1: Three of four.
0: Do you want to use the lifeline? You want to talk it over with Bo, Mary Mac, Monty?
1: Yeah, I'm going to include my crew. What you got, Monty? Three of four.
3: Wizards?
1: Longest playoff droughts.
3: Wizards? When's the last time the Wizards made the playoffs?
1: It would be the Bradley Beal, John Wall teams, right? Or did they make it after that any?
3: I don't think they did after that. And that's been a minute, it feels like.
1: I don't think it's as long as you
3: as
1: think.
3: As long as I think.
1: But keep going. Let's see who else. I'll write them down, though.
3: Does making the play-in count?
0: No.
1: No.
0: Okay. Good question. It does not.
3: Okay. Can I look up teams? I was just like blanking out on what teams exist besides the Clippers.
0: Actually, no.
1: That's what gets me all the time.
3: Okay,
1: you can't
3: look. Okay.
0: Can't
3: all right.
0: do it. No,
3: Sacramento
0: can't do
3: Kings?
0: It.
1: No.
3: No. Okay. No.
4: I was going to say the Jazz.
1: Maybe.
3: Beyond the Wizards?
1: Yes. I mean, no. I don't know. No,
0: three
1: I don't
0: or four
1: know.
0: Teams.
1: We need three or four.
3: Yeah. Okay.
0: Playoff droughts in the NBA.
3: All right.
1: The Hornets got to be up there, right?
3: But they
1: made the play-in, not the playoffs. Uh-huh. So I'm thinking like
3: Hornets probably could be up there.
1: They can be in the mix.
3: They could be in there. They could be in there.
1: The Jazz. I think that's a really good one, Mary.
3: Jazz.
1: I think so.
3: Okay.
1: I'm just trying to.
3: I'm working through it. I'm with you.
1: The Pelicans made it because they had Brandon Ingram and those guys for a while. When they made, I know they made the playoffs. Not too far. The Hornets is up there for sure.
3: Okay.
1: I would say Hornets.
5: Can I yell at a team?
1: Yeah, of course. Yeah.
5: How about the Brooklyn Nets?
1: No, they made it with the KD team.
3: The
5: yeah,
3: toe?
5: But so many teams make the playoffs. Like the Jazz just had Donovan Mitchell and Rudy Gobert. So
3: no, it wasn't just.
5: The drought can't be that long. We're not talking like 10,
1: that's
5: 12
1: right.
5: years
1: that's
5: here.
1: That's right. That's right.
5: I would think the Nets have not been good since
1: so?
5: KD, and that was. That was how many years ago
3: that
5: already
3: was
5: now?
1: That was COVID.
5: That's
3: 2020, 6 years ago.
5: I don't know. The Nets haven't
1: been
5: good for a
1: six.
5: While.
1: That's six. That's six. That is like 6 years, right?
3: Yeah.
4: I'm going to throw out another
1: this
4: one.
1: This is hard, Dan.
0: Mary Max is going to throw out another
1: we got
0: one.
1: Mary.
4: Maybe the Bulls?
3: No. They were in it
1: But that's around the same time
3: year.
1: Of...
3: No.
1: They were playing.
3: They were playing.
1: They've been playing teams.
3: Okay, maybe that's what I'm thinking of.
1: That's why it's difficult.
5: Yeah,
0: what,
5: I think Bulls is awful.
0: What three do you want?
3: Don't rush us, Dan.
4: Be glad. You know, I'm participating. This is the first week in a long time.
1: So, look, all these ones we named are like
3: are
1: really
3: possible.
1: Close.
3: Right,
1: yes.
3: Yeah.
4: I threw in two, y'all.
1: Yep. I'm gonna go with Mary's Jazz for one, Dan.
0: Jazz?
1: I'm going to go Jazz.
0: Okay.
1: I'm going to go Monty's Wizards. You said Wizards.
3: Wizards,
1: said
3: yeah. Wizards. I think the Wizards.
1: Hornets? I'm going to say Hornets.
3: Yeah, okay. I think that's a good one.
1: Yeah.
3: I like
1: you said three, Dan?
0: Yes, three. Those are your three?
3: He's stuck on the Brooklyn Nets.
1: Both said Nets because that's true. Like, it's 2020, so it's around the same.
3: Yeah.
1: All right. Wizards.
0: All right.
1: Wizards, Jazz.
3: You can take the Wizards off if you want to put the Nets
0: Jazz.
3: In.
0: Jazz. What were you going to say?
1: Hornets.
0: Sorry.
1: Hornets? I said Hornets.
3: Hornets?
0: Mm-hmm. I said Hornets. Okay, I just need your final three because we've got.
1: That's good.
0: Okay, Wizards, Jazz, and Hornets. Lock it in.
1: I'm going to be mad because Bo's going to be right. Yes, lock it in. Go ahead.
0: Okay. Show me the Washington Wizards. Five seasons.
1: See, it's only five, too.
0: Show me the Utah Jazz.
1: I know that.
0: Four seasons they missed out. And to keep the perfect game alive, show me the Charlotte Hornets.
1: Okay, there we go. All right.
0: Charlotte has missed the playoffs 10
1: That's
0: straight
1: what I said.
0: Seasons.
1: I knew that one for sure.
0: The last time they made an appearance was in 2016. The Wizards in the 2021 first round, the Jazz in the 2022 first round, only to be tied with the Chicago Bulls.
1: And the Bulls.
0: That's what Mary said in 2022.
1: Good
0: the
1: job,
0: Nets,
1: Mary.
0: Three seasons, but not of the top four droughts in the NBA. The Nets and Kings right now have missed three straight seasons.
1: But that's what I'm saying. It's not long.
3: It's
1: kind of hard.
0: Yeah, we don't have an 18 season like the Kings had for so long.
3: Right.
0: Or the Jets.
1: Oh my God.
0: No, but the Hornets with 10, and then the next one being 5, I think, says a lot.
1: Yeah, I was like, the Hornets, I know for sure. And the other one's like,
0: All right. Tough. This is one of my favorite questions that I've asked. Name four of five single-digit jerseys not retired by the Boston Celtics. Not retired.
1: Oh, I know.
0: There's a method to this. There's a method. And I want to emphasize single-digit jerseys.
3: Yes.
1: You said four that have not.
0: Four of five that have not been retired.
1: I'll go Antoine Walker's one. I know I would say that one.
0: I just need a number.
3: No,
0: oh, just, yeah, oh, eight, I don't need
1: eight,
0: to play.
1: Yes. Eight. So that's eight. You said
3: zero. Does that count? Because isn't that what Jason Tatum wears?
1: Yes. Okay.
3: Yeah, right. That's right? That was my... Isn't that what he wears?
0: That would count.
1: That would count? Okay, that would count.
3: Okay.
1: So 8-0. I think...
5: Seven. Jalen Brown wears seven.
1: Good job.
3: Boom. Way to go.
1: Seven.
3: Go.
1: And I would think five, because Ron Mercer wore five for them, I think.
5: No, didn't they just retire that?
1: Who was five? Oh, Kevin Garnett was five, wasn't it?
5: Yeah.
1: No, he did play five there.
3: He did.
1: Good save, Bo. Wait. Well, no. What was Paris's number? Bo? Because Tony Delk wore the double zero count then?
0: Well, is it a single digit or are there two digits?
1: But it's like no digit. So, but yes, that's two digits.
3: That's dos.
1: I know. 807.
3: I really don't know. So, I'm going to take a guess. I don't know what anyone's numbers are. I'm bad at that.
1: Yeah, it's kind of hard to remember.
3: It's hard to remember.
1: But if it's retired, like you said, you'll know. Like five is KG. One. Who was one? One, two.
0: I think this is one of my better questions that I've asked.
5: This is why retiring numbers is stupid.
1: 807. We just need. Let's throw one out there. We're already.
4: Just pick a random number.
1: Yeah, I think we're pretty close. On the over under here, we already got.
5: What about
1: that,
5: one? Is one retired?
3: Yeah, who's one?
5: What did Kyrie wear when he played there? Did he wear 11?
1: Yes.
5: Yeah.
1: Well, I think I don't know because he changed numbers, right? If he could.
4: You got someone just thought we got like what?
5: Let's just say one.
1: Let's go one. So 8-0-7-1 for a perfect score, Dan.
0: 0-1-7-8 in that order, right?
1: Yes.
0: Okay. 0-1-7-8. Well, let's get the obvious out of the way. Show me zero. Jason Tatum. All right. Show me seven. Jaylen Brown. Show me eight. The one you were so high on. And for a perfect score, you've already hit the mark for a perfect score. Is it one? It is not.
1: What is it, Dan?
0: One is retired in honor of former founder of the Boston Celtics,
1: Red
0: Walter Brown. Oh. Red Auerbach is got number two retired.
1: He's got two. Okay, I'm sorry.
0: Number three is retired because of Dennis Johnson.
1: Yep.
0: Number five is retired because of Kevin Garnett.
1: KG.
0: Number six is retired because of Bill Russell.
1: Bill Russell, six.
0: 0, 4, 7, 8, and 9 are the single-digit jersey numbers not retired.
5: How is nine not retired? That's Rajon Rondo's number.
0: Yep.
1: It's not retired. Oh, there you go. There you go.
0: Good job.
1: Wow. I didn't even think of the nine either.
3: No, I didn't either.
1: Nope.
0: But good work, guys.
1: Thank you.
3: That very was fun.
1: Good job. Good job, guys.
0: The funny thing, when you hit on the Kyrie thing, you're right, because he couldn't wear number one. It was retired, so he had to wear 11.
1: I
0: thought that's what you guys were going to go to and be like, hey, not that I would know that. You would know that the founder of the Celtics had the one retired. But Robert Parrish's 00 is also retired by Boston. Yeah,
1: that's what I was thinking.
0: And good job. 9 out of 10 today here on
1: good
0: Fox
1: job,
0: Sports
1: guys.
0: Radio.
3: Yes.
0: I think we got a tie game on the ice in Tampa. Monty Bolaños giving us the latest of what's going on today. What's going on, Monty?
3: You know, the greatest words in sports. Game 7. And there's 3 today. 2 in the NBA, 1 in the Stanley Cup playoffs. Right now, the Lightning and the Canadians are tied at 1 in this Game 7 with 3.5 minutes to go in the second period. There is another hockey game, but it's Game 1 between the Wild and the Avalanche, and that's going to start at 9 Eastern. When it comes to the NBA's second Game 7, that's about to tip off. They're literally announcing the lineup right now in Cleveland. Cavaliers and Raptors going to start any second. Another game seven. While the Pistons completed their comeback, fellas, they were down 3-1 in their series against the Magic. Came all the way back to win it 116-94 in game seven. Cade Cunningham led the way with 32 points and 12 assists. Detroit headed to the Eastern Conference semifinals. When it comes to Anthony Edwards, Minnesota is listing him as questionable for game one against the Spurs. He has been cleared for on-court basketball activities. Apparently, he's really trying to make his way back onto the court. At the NASCAR Cup Series, out of the Texas Motor Speedway, Chase Elliott won the race. In golf at the Cadillac Championship, Cameron Young won it at 19 under par overall. Scotty Scheffler came in second place, but he was six shots back. When it comes to baseball, there is no game going on right now. Actually, it just started. The Rangers and the Tigers are scoreless after the first inning. Some of the games that wrapped up, well, the Yankees defeated the Orioles 11-3. Aaron Judge with his 13th home run of the season. Dodgers snapped their losing streak with a 4-1 win over the Cardinals, also snapping St. Louis's six-game winning streak. Padres over the White Sox 4-3. Royals defeated the Mariners 4-1, and the Mets took down the Angels 5-1. The Cubs won another one. That's five in a row for Chicago. They defeated the Diamondbacks 8-4. Pirates took down the Reds and completed a three-game sweep, coming out on top 1-0. Back to you guys.
0: Thank you very much, Monty.
3: Yes.
0: Monty and I will be together tomorrow here on Fox
3: That's
0: Sports
3: right.
0: Radio. Here, starting at 3 o'clock Eastern Time. Find her on X, Instagram, and everywhere else at Monty Bolaños. Kerry Rhodes, you can find him at Kerry25Rhodes, getting 9 of 10 in Easy as 1, 2, 3, 4. I thought the questions were good today.
1: They were good questions. They were.
0: I knew you would know Louisville, and I thought that you would know, or with the Kentucky Derby
1: Belmont.
0: Being in Kentucky. Yeah, yeah, I figured that that would be the case, but you never know. 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You can find me, Dan Beyer, at Dan Beyer on Fox. Have you ever missed your first day of work?
1: No. No, not the first day.
0: A high NFL draft pick would have a pretty good excuse for missing his first day of work. 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

0: Raptors and Cavs underway. It's a Fox Sports Sunday. Raptors up early, 11-5, 3.5 minutes in. Pistons punch their ticket, so they await the winner of this one. They could sit back, Cade Cunningham, and sit back knowing that they don't have to go anywhere. They'll be hosting Game 1 in Motown. They just have to find out which of these two teams will be traveling a short distance. Toronto and Detroit, not far from each other. And Cleveland and Detroit, same thing. Pretty darn close.
1: Man, Dan.
0: When it comes to flying, driving, maybe a different story. You're cutting through Canada. It makes it a lot shorter.
1: Dan, if the Cavs can't find a way to win this game, I mean, I think we already kind of have the notion that Donovan Mitchell and James Harden can't win you the big one. But if they can't get out the first round against the Toronto Raptors here, would that be like one of the biggest failures in like NBA history, or do we already kind of expect this?
0: Let me say this. For how close they were to winning in game six, like to be, you know, so close, and then if you were to blow this, it's still not as bad as what happened to Orlando. Like, with their lead on Detroit that they ended up blowing, and like that's worse. This is also a 4-5 matchup. I think the names on Cleveland draw you more and expect more from them. I looked at it the other way, Carrie. Like, I looked at it in a way heading into today. Could I be living in a world where James Harden and Joel Embiid face off in an Eastern Conference final? Because that was set up. Like, the Sixers are now there, and we didn't know if Orlando or Detroit would advance, and Cleveland has an opportunity to get to the conference semifinals. But I'm like, my goodness, I don't know what's going to happen if you have those two for a spot in the NBA finals, because it sure feels like both are immune. Embiid has yet to even get to a conference final. So, like, for that, that's how I ended up looking at it. I don't think that it will... I think that there will be people who are disappointed. Plus, the Cavaliers, for the year that they had last year to this year, maybe not cashing in. I can tell you, it won't help their reputations. That's a long way of answering that question. I just don't think it's going to be as big of a deal, and we'll just throw the Cavs in to a role as we consider Donovan Mitchell and James Harden that the spot that they're already in.
1: Right, makes sense.
0: So. Raptors up early on the Cavs, but again, it's early, still midway through the first quarter. Just 5 minutes gone by, 13-7, Toronto's up on Cleveland. Fernando Mendoza, first overall pick of the Raiders, Heisman Trophy-winning quarterback, leads Indiana to a national championship game, and now he's got a decision to make, Kerry Rhodes. Do you get honored for your accomplishments that you had in college, which includes a trip to the White House in Washington, D.C., coming up next week? Or do you show up for OTAs and work for the Raiders that they've got in prepping for the upcoming season? So here's the deal. Mendoza said, I think it's the first day.